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4: 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Carly, what a play to end that bottom of the third inning. I would imagine the dugout pretty fired up now.
5: Yeah. Camden Johnson got a warm greeting in the dugout. But the crazy part is we've been seeing plays like that all season from Camden Johnson. I was thinking, I think he's one of the better third basemen we've seen over the last couple of years, Toby. He's just incredible.
4: We've been blessed. Yeah, Dawson Willis was really good last year. We've had some good three-baggers, but what a play. Strike one to Jackson Willits. Be the better defensive team. We've been saying it for the entire tournament. And the first defensive gem of this one turned in by Camden Johnson and Dayton Taki. That throw was in the dirt. He had the backhand short hop pick it up. 0-2 now the count to Willits. Willits struck out his first time. One of 5 Ks for Farley so far. He's back in the sunshine. Here's the pitch. Bounced up there. Difference in the game right now is a solo home run off the bat of Jason Walk in the third inning to straightaway center field. It is likely that will not be the last home run hit tonight. The way the wind is blowing. 1-2 to Willits, leading off the fourth. The pitch outside. Wesloski, 3 zeros on the board. He has given up just one hit. Another Sooner freshman getting the job done early in this one on the mound. 2-2. Strike three called. Second time he strikes out Willits tonight. That's 6 Ks, no walks for Farley. It's been pretty good, too. Just the one mistake. Trey Gamble lined a base hit off of him back in the second inning. He's 1-for-1. 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Gamble takes the first pitch low for a ball. Sooners have all kinds of guys available down there. If Wesloski runs into trouble tonight, we have not yet seen Jason Bowden, Gavin Jones, Nate Smithberg, Isaac Williams, strike call. Skip was hesitant to say if Leon would be available tonight or not. LJ could certainly go again. Cleveland could go again. Collier hasn't pitched. Briscoe hasn't pitched. It's been masterfully handled so far by Skip Johnson. Every step of the way in the postseason. 2-0. From who starts to what buttons he pushes coming out of the bullpen. Almost without a misstep. 1-0, nobody on in the fourth. 2-1 to Trey Gamble. Fly ball to right, that's deep, and that's gone! And it's 2-0 OU! Trey Gamble into the Sooner bullpen. See ya! Fifth home run of the NCAA tournament for the senior from Alpine, Utah, and that was a no-doubter off the bat. 104 miles an hour out of here to straightaway right field. The second home run of the game for Oklahoma. 88th of the year. And the lead is doubled. 2-0 Sooners. Brendan Brock now takes the first pitch inside. That is their 23rd home run in 10 NCAA tournament games. And now Wes Johnson, head pitching coach, going to head out to the mound for a chat with Farley. And the Georgia bullpen is active again. He has given up only four hits, but two of them have left the yard. Farley, six strikeouts and no walks, but there is no tomorrow for Georgia. They cannot afford to mess around here. They have to win today to force a game tomorrow. And they're going to stick with Farley. Wes Johnson pats him on the leg and heads back to the Georgia dugout. Trey Gamble's 11th home run of the year has given the Sooners a 2-0 lead here in the top of the fourth. The Sooners have their huddle going in the dugout down there, their mysterious huddle.
5: Yeah,
4: who's swaying, in the middle of it?
5: Swaying back and forth. Nobody was in the middle that time. But it did look like Xander Mercurius was leading the charge a little bit.
4: Strike called to Brock. Carly, they started that. When did you tell me they started that? Was it in the tourney or was it
5: Atlanta. Atlanta was at least when I started noticing it, but I believe that's when it started. And honestly, I like it. Good things have happened since then.
4: Fly ball toward right center field. That's got a chance. It's down for a base hit. Brock aboard again. Single to right center field. He's 2-for-2. Brock and Gamble, 4-for-4 combined now in this game. And the Sooners have five hits off Paul Farley, who might be short for this one. Desan Harris will bat. Harris struck out swinging first time. North Carolina has already advanced to the championship series with a 12-7 win over West Virginia earlier today. The Tar Heels have looked fantastic here in Omaha, and they might have the most talented and deepest all-around pitching staff. Whoever they play will have their hands full starting here on Saturday. They have looked great. After a pickoff attempt, first pitch to Harris misses low. No strikes. Here's the pitch. Outside. With that home run, correct me if I'm wrong, Pat, with that home run, Oklahoma has now broken the program record for most home runs in a postseason. The record was 22 by the 2022 team. Jimmy Crooks, Kendall Pettis got hot in that postseason. Jackson Nicklaus. Throw to first, and a balk was called. A balk was called on Farley, and Brock is awarded second base. First base umpire Rick Allen emphatic, and now Wes Johnson wants to come out and talk to him about what he did wrong there. So the 2022 team hit 22 postseason homers. The 2026 team has now hit 23 postseason home runs. Wes Johnson upset. And he has been issued a warning, I believe. Wes Johnson was pointing and yelling at first base umpire Rick Allen. And Rick Allen, it looked to me like, issued him a warning. And Linus Baker, the home plate umpire, has the pad of indignity out. And he is writing down that Wes Johnson was a bad boy. And if he does it one more time, he will be kicked out of the game. So still only one out here in the fourth. Brock now at second base and a 2-0 count to Desan Harris. Sooners lead 2-0. The pitch from Farley. Fly ball right field. Well hit. Black back. Warning track. Wall. It's gone! Harris, a two-run shot. It's 4-0 OU. They won't stop. They They just won't stop. Third home run of the night, second of the inning, fifth of the year for Harris, and that's going to do it for Paul Farley. Serta Pro Painters pitching change coming for Georgia. It's 4-0 Oklahoma in the top of the fourth. A new dog on the mound when we come back in the College World Series. This is Sooner Baseball from Learfield.
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4: 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For over 50 years. Matt Scott on out of the Georgia bullpen. Sooners leading 4-0 now here in the top of the fourth inning. Scott, one of their better arms down there, making his 20th appearance of the year. He has started three games. He's 7-0 with a 3.88 ERA, 70 strikeouts, 28 walks. Opponents hitting 208 against him, but keep this in mind. He has given up the second most home runs on the team, on the pitching staff. He has given up 12 homers this year. Paul Farley, by the way, had given up only four home runs all season in 43 innings of work before tonight. The Sooners have tattooed him for three tonight. Solo shot by Trey Gamble here in the fourth and a two-run home run by Desan Harris. Desan now has 14 runs batted in the postseason. He had 13 in the entire regular season. 52-game regular season. Desan Harris had 13 runs batted in. 10 games in the postseason, 14 RBIs.
5: Toby, I think the best part about the team's reaction to his home run is that I feel like they're just so genuinely excited for Desan. You know, he's a team favorite, was a walk-on, fought his way into the lineup, and his teammates could not be happier for him getting the spotlight this season.
4: The nicest kid in the world. The nicest. Unassuming young man you will ever meet.
5: Best parents. Easy to root for.
4: Not an ounce of ego in the young man at all. We had to get a new PitchCom device for the hat of Matt Scott. He hasn't thrown a pitch yet to Dayton Pocky. 4-0 Sooners. Long ways to go in this one. We're only at the top of the fourth inning. Scott's first pitch to Pocky is a fastball strike. One out, nobody on. Scott, big boy, 6'7 senior out of Reading, Connecticut. He transferred to Georgia from Stanford. That one's fouled out of play. It's 0-2 to Taki. He's coming over the top at 6'7. There's some serious downward tilt on the Matt Scott fastball. If, underline the word if, Oklahoma can find a way to get by Georgia, whether it's tonight or tomorrow. Check swing. One ball and two strikes. They may never be invited back to the Peach State again. Georgia Tech, the number two national seed. I'd say about half the country picked them to win the national championship. And the ones that didn't, a whole bunch of them picked these guys, the Georgia Bulldogs. Taki swings and misses. Scott strikes him out. Two gone. Kyle Branch now. Georgia, the number three national seed. There were a whole bunch of people that were upset when the bracket came out. With the seeding, it meant that Georgia and Georgia Tech could not meet each other in the national championship series. They would have to play on the same side of the bracket here in Omaha. A lot of people felt like they were the best two teams in the country. And Georgia's not dead yet. I'm just saying, if, underline if. First pitch to Branch is a strike. I would not, if it was me, I would order up some peach cobbler and serve it for postgame. The team hotel. Branch 0 for 1 tonight with a fly out to right. Swings and chops this one foul over the head of Trey Phelps at third base. 0-2. But like we said, long ways to go, and the wind is blowing out, and these guys know how to hit home runs, too. They were the most prolific home run hitting team in the country this year. And they hit three of them the other night against the Sooners. They've hit 178 on the year. The 0-2 is downstairs to Branch. Two outs, nobody on. Scott kicks and fires. Outside, 2-2. The left side of the Georgia infield came to Atlanta to root on Kyle Branch 2 weekends ago, hoping he would knock out Georgia Tech, and he did. Now they're trying to defend the Sooners. Here's the 2-2, fouled back. Both Branch brothers still looking for their first hit in Omaha. They have been the subject of many stories here. It is a remarkable occurrence that they are here playing against each other. But a lot of pressure on these guys, too. They've done a ton of interviews. And they're both as polite as could be. A hit would make everything feel a little better, or a lot better. Here's the 2-2. Outside, ball three.
7: All signs, go.
4: Three runs so far in the fourth inning for Oklahoma has widened the lead. Branch trying to keep this inning going. Payoff pitch from Scott. Swing and a miss. He struck him out. Inning is over. But the Sooners get a home run from Trey Gamble and a two-run shot to right from Desan Harris. And as we go to the bottom of the fourth, it's now 4-0 Sooners. Tonight's broadcast brought to you by Warren Cat. Whatever the job, whatever it takes. This is Sooner Baseball from Learfield.
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4: 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Sooners 4, Bulldogs nothing, bottom of the fourth, Nick Weslowski back to the mound. Shadows no longer an issue on the infield. However, Brendan Brock for the Sooners and Kenny Ishikawa for Georgia, the left fielders, still in the hot seat. They're still staring into the sun, probably for another inning or so. It'll be Rylan Luho to lead off the bottom of the fourth. Right now, Georgia head coach Wes Johnson out chatting with home plate umpire Linus Baker. That seemed to be an amicable conversation. It breaks up now. Baker headed back to home, and Luho headed into the batter's box. He's 0-for-1 with a fly out to center field. 40 pitches for Weslowski to get through the first three innings. He starts his fourth inning of work here. And the first pitch is swung on and hit into left field. Brock back, now left. He's got it. Rylan Luho has seen two pitches tonight and twice flied out, this time to left field. And good job by Brock handling the sun that time. That's the first fly ball that's been hit his way tonight. And did not have an issue with that one. Here's Hudson. Hudson walked back in the first, the only walk issued by Weslowski. He looks at a fastball high. Left-hand hitting, slugging first baseman here. The 1-0 is a breaking ball that curves around the plate. Pretty good-looking pitch. Two balls and no strikes. A crowd of 24,000-plus on hand again tonight. Prime time in Omaha. There's a strike. 2-1. Tournament that started with 64 teams. 61 of them have exited. 2-1 hits him. Weslowski, that one slipped on him, came out of his hands and in. And Hudson's aboard for the second time tonight. This time in a painful manner. Looked like it got him in the foot or the lower part of the leg, and he seems unbothered by it. Kenny Ishikawa had a chance to do damage back in the first. He batted with two on and two outs, and he popped out. He bats with one on, one out here in the fourth. And the first pitch to him is a swing and a miss. Sooners have now hit 89 home runs this year. That is the most for an OU team in a single season since 2010. That was a College World Series team as well. That team hit 105. Going to have a heck of a rest of a stay in Omaha to get to that. Pitch is high. LaChance bluffs a throw to first. 1-1 to count to Ishikawa. 89 home runs. We're almost to the point where half of their home runs have been since the Arkansas series. I'll have to do some math here in a second, but we're getting close to that point. Here's the pitch. Line drive to second, caught by Branch, though, to first. It's in time. They got it. Double play. Georgia wants to challenge. Hold everything. Georgia wants to challenge. A line drive right at Kyle Branch. He threw behind the runner, Brennan Hudson, at first.
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4: 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I thought he was out with the naked eye, but it was a very close play, so we'll see upon review. Here's a look on the TV monitor. Well, I don't know. He might have got back in time. Remember, it's got to be definitive. He might have got his fingers back in time. There is a chance this is overturned. Replay headquarters are here in Omaha for the College World Series. For the rest of the tournament, they were in Pittsburgh. But they move here to the bowels of Charles Schwab Field for the College World Series. Everybody in the stadium watching the two big video boards here, and nobody's cheering. Sooner fans and Georgia fans, nobody's quite sure on this call. Oh, this is a close one. Here we go.
11: After review, the call is overturned. The runner is safe. Georgia has two challenges remaining.
4: Now the inning is still alive. Brennan Hudson at first with two outs now for Ryan Wynn, and a good challenge by Wes Johnson. That was a hard-hit ball by Ishikawa, but it hit it right at Kyle Branch. Wynn struck out looking first time up. One of just two strikeouts tonight for Weslowski. That's kind of been his M.O. this year. He's not a big strikeout guy. It's a pitch-to-contact guy. First pitch here is outside. Rager gets a bunch of strikeouts. Xander gets a bunch of strikeouts. Weslowski doesn't overpower you with the fastball. But he's been effective tonight, to say the least, so far. Six-hole hitter here, second baseman Ryan Wynn. The 1-0. Flied to right, twisting foul and out of play into the right field stands down the line. One ball and one strike. The DH, Jack Arcimone, on deck. Interesting tonight, Wes Johnson not going with O'Shaughnessy at DH, going with Arcimone instead. That was a good-looking pitch, but he didn't get the call. 2-1. 4-0 Sooners were in the bottom of the fourth inning. Jason Walk, Trey Gamble, Desan Harris have all homered tonight for Oklahoma. The pitch. Chopping foul. He chased a breaking ball there, 2-2. Pulled it to his own dugout.

0: 2-2 outside. That'll likely move Taki behind Hudson, the runner at first now, who will be off with the pitch with two outs. Wesolowski trying to end the inning here. Here's the payoff to Wynn. Fouled back toward us and just a little out of our reach down to our left. Somebody made a nice play. Or almost did. We have had a foul ball off the radio booth windows. A couple of them in the series. So it's possible for one to get up here. Another 3-2 pitch to Wynn. Here it comes.
1: Got it. Swing it.
0: And the inning is over. Wesolowski strikes out Ryan Wynn to retire the side. And we go to the fifth semifinals of the College World Series. It's Oklahoma 4 and Georgia nothing. Tonight's broadcast brought to you by Warren Cat. Whatever the job, whatever it takes. This is Sooner Baseball from Learfield.
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0: 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Leading 4-0 now. Sooners 4 runs, 6 hits, no errors. Georgia, no runs, 1 hit, no errors. Jason Walk homered last time up to straightaway center field. That was off Farley, now facing Matt Scott. Shows bunt, takes a ball outside. Second time through the order, Oklahoma hits 3 home runs. Now they start the third time through the order. Outside, 2-0.
13: Toby, when Jaywalk got back in the dugout, he asked me for some hand sanitizer. I don't think he likes having those dirty hands. He's always asking me for lotion or something. So funny.
0: He's a needy young man.
13: He is. He is, but he knows that I have everything in my backpack. You know, they call Trey Gamble Unc. Yep. I guess that makes me auntie because we're the same age.
0: Auntie,
13: so I'll
0: Carly,
13: take it.
0: I like it. 3-0 the count here. Walk keeps showing bunt. Matt Scott keeps missing. I bet he's going to do it again here. 3 balls and no strikes. The pitch. Strike called. He did not show bunt that time, surprisingly. Would love to get his speed aboard to start an inning. 4 runs not safe against the Georgia Bulldogs. Second highest scoring team in the country this year. And there's ball 4. First walk issued by Georgia in this game. Lots of fans listening out there all over the place. Got to give a special shout out to one of them. Happy birthday to 6-year-old Kerrigan Ford. Listening on tonight. Big Sooner baseball fan at the Young age of six. Happy birthday, Kerrigan. Camden Johnson 0 for 2 with two strikeouts, but he's got the web gem of the night. Shows bunt here, pulls it back, takes a strike. Sooners have ran, but somewhat sparingly in the postseason. Certainly have not been as aggressive on the bases as they were in the regular season as the throw goes to first. Maybe that's because they're hitting a bunch of home runs. It's also because you're playing better catchers. I mean, Von Lackey is going to be a top five pick for Georgia Tech's. Daniel Jackson is going to be a top pick for Georgia. Less likely to run against great catchers, too. That's probably part of it. As that pitch is fouled out of play, it's 0-2 to Camden Johnson. But with a four-run lead, you could swashbuckle a little bit more. Let's see if they try something here. No balls, two strikes to Camden. The pitch, runner goes. Pitch is swung on and missed. There'll be no throw. Walk has the stolen base. Johnson strikes out for the third time tonight. But Jason Walk into scoring position now with one out. Jay Walk's 17th stolen base of the year. Sooners now 13 of 16 in the postseason. Here's a better number for you. 13 stolen bases in 10 games. Okay, that's a little over one a game. That's okay. OU has given up one stolen base in the entire NCAA tournament. That's amazing. Here's Dayton LaChance. First pitch swinging, hot shot to third. Trey Phelps, nice play. Throw across, scooped. On to third goes Walk, and there's two outs. That ball was a rocket. Phelps made a very nice play on a short hop pickup, and they get LaChance. Walk, when the throw took place, sprinted to third base, so he's there with two outs now for Jackson Willits. Very nice play by Phelps. That could have easily gotten into left field. Jackson 0 for 2 with two strikeouts tonight. That was against Farley both times. He homered against Georgia on Monday. Swing and a miss at the first one here. Oklahoma has now hit five home runs against Georgia in a game and a half from five different players. Willits, Brock, Walk, Gamble, and Harris. None of them Dayton LaChance. Fastball is low at 95. 1-1 to Willits. Four nothing. OU are in the top of the fifth inning. A Sooner win punches their ticket to the National Championship Series starting Saturday night against North Carolina. Swing and a miss. 1-2. Jackson steps out of the batter's box. Slaps himself on the left thigh, collects his thoughts, now back in. He's got Jason Walk at third base with two outs if he can get him in. Here's the 1-2. Lined foul the other way into the crowd. That ball was hit hard, but foul. The saying in Athens is feed the trees. If you've seen Foley Field there, they got big pine trees in right field, and they hit a ton of home runs, and they call it feeding the trees. So they have put trees on the front of their bullpen in left field tonight. Bounced up there. Great block by Jackson, or else Walk would have scored. 2-2. They've got cut out lime green pine trees that they have attached to the front of the left field bullpen. Trying to remind themselves of home, I guess. So far, it's been the Sooners feeding the trees tonight. 2-2, the count to Jackson Willits. 6'7", Matt Scott set on the mound. Kicks and fires. Swing and a miss. Willits goes down swinging, inning over. Leadoff Walk goes for naught. We're halfway home. Semifinals of the College World Series on this Wednesday night in Omaha. It's 4-0 OU. Tonight's broadcast brought to you by Warren Cat. This is Sooner Baseball from Learfield.
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15: Oklahoma summers aren't for the faint of heart. 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
0: 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It's no surprise that Riverwind Casino is the official entertainment destination of OU Athletics. Bottom five. Smack dab in the middle of this one, 4-0 OU. Nick Weslowski, a third straight true freshman to get a start in Omaha, has been great. Through four innings, he's given up one hit, no runs. He'll start work in the fifth, facing Jack Arcimo in the DH. And the first pitch misses high and outside. Arcimo grounded out in the second. The only Georgia hit tonight so far was their second batter of the game, Daniel Jackson, a single into right field. Tough sun right now in left and center as Arcimo takes a strike. With every pitch, Brendan Brock and Jason Walk, gloves over eyes, trying to find the baseball. This should be the last inning they have to deal with it, as the shade has almost reached them. The 1-1. Swing and a miss. He tried to hold up, but he gave him the sword. 1-2. Linus Baker giving Arcimo a second here, as if maybe he tweaked something on that swing. I'm not exactly sure why he's giving him extra time, but he's ready now. Arcimo, a 313 hitter on the year with four home runs. One ball and two strikes to the leadoff man in the Georgia fifth. The pitch, high. Fastball above the zone, didn't get the chase. Georgia has won one national championship. It was in 1990. They were the first SEC team to win one. They have not won one since. This is their seventh College World Series. Flied into left, reached for it. Brock staring into the sun, sizing it up. He's got it. One out. One out. I think Carly Murray has some special guests with her. Carly?
19: Yeah, Toby, we got a couple of our student athletes in attendance. We're in Suite 15 in Omaha. I'm here with OU football's John Mateer, OU women's basketball, Sahara Williams, and OU men's basketball, Xavier Brown. How is it being in Omaha, guys? We'll start with you, John.
20: Yeah, it's awesome. It's kind of a short trip, you know, short notice, but I couldn't say no to it. Got early workouts in the morning, but who cares? This is awesome, and we're doing a great job.
21: No, it's definitely exciting being able to support other Sooners. I think they're on an incredible run, so just being able to support them is awesome.
0: Line drive to center field is a base hit, and ending up at second base is Colby Branch, his first hit of the College World Series. So a runner at second with one out. Go ahead, Carly.
20: Me too. I'm excited to be here. It's fun watching these guys play and just supporting with other athletes, too.
1: John, I heard that you and Nick may have played against each other in high school. Can you talk about that? Are you guys buddies?
20: Yeah, no, not when we were in high school. We're friends now, but it was really his older brother. He dominated me in every sport. He's a linebacker, and then he was pitching, and I couldn't touch him. So, but I know him. He's a great, great dude, and I'm happy to see him doing well.
1: Sahara, I just heard that you just got gold at Team USA. Can you talk to us more about that?
21: So, yes, I played in Poland in the FIBA 3x2 World Cup, so won gold medal. So this is my third gold medal. I actually just got back home last Tuesday. So, yes, it's been exciting. It's been so much fun.
1: Are you wiped?
21: I am a little bit tired, a little bit jet lagged, but we started workouts on Monday, so I didn't really have a choice but to lock in.
1: Xavier, how's the offseason been for you? What have you been up to?
16: It's been good. Definitely had some time off, spent time with family, but we just started to practice, so pretty much that's it for the rest of the summer. Yeah.
1: Well, thanks for coming out, supporting your fellow Sooners. It's great to have you guys here. Boomer.
0: Very cool. John Mateer, Sahara Williams, Xavier Brown, all in attendance tonight among the star-studded Sooner contingency again. One ball, one strike, one out. Colby Branch doubled to center field. They've officially scored it a double. So he's there with one out. Ryan Black, the batter. Bob Stoops is back. Barry Switzer is back. Porter Moser, Jenny Baranchek, President Harris, Joe Castiglione. Swing and a miss, 1-2. That's been fun to watch. The group keeps growing with every game. They go back and they get more people and bring more people with them for the next one. If OU can win tonight, I can't wait to see what the dignitary suite looks like on Saturday. Up the middle, base hit into center field. That'll score the first Georgia run of the night. Branch rounds third and comes home. It's an RBI single for Ryan Black, makes it 4-1. Branch doubled. Black drove him in, and the Bulldogs are on the board here in the bottom of the fifth. And now the top of the order, and that will cause the OU bullpen to start percolating a bit. Weslowski at 65 pitches. He went 105 pitches against the Citadel in Atlanta. That was 2 weeks ago. Trey Phelps 0 for 2 tonight. First pitch, pulled foul. Big swing. Now Phelps and then Jackson. There's only one out here. A double play ball would help a bunch. Phelps a tough guy to double up, though. He can really run. So can Black, who's at first base right now. The 0-1. Foul back, 0-2. Bulldogs, though, other than Jackson, they don't try to steal a bunch of bases. They like the 2- and 3-run home runs. They don't want to run into many outs, so I wouldn't expect Black to be on the move here. Not with the boppers they have in the batter's box and in the on-deck circle. Weslowski in front of Phelps, no balls and two strikes. Big number 37 set. Here's the pitch. Too high. L.J. Mercurius on the bullpen mound for Oklahoma. And let's see who the other one is here in a second. Might be Jason Bowden. Here's the 1-2. Low and away. Nice stop by LaChance, who stares glaringly, menacingly down at first base at Ryan Black. It is Bowden. LJ was on the mound momentarily. Now he is down. So right now, just Jason Bowden throwing. And now it looks like LJ's going to go join him. So two right-handers starting to loosen. Two balls and two strikes. Runner at first. A run in. The pitch. Popped him up. On the infield. Camden Johnson backpedaling. He's got it. Two outs. And now Daniel Jackson. Hold your breath. Jackson singled in the first, was robbed on maybe the defensive play of the College World Series so far. by Camden Johnson in the third inning. He bats here in the fifth with Ryan Black at first base and two outs and a run in. And Weslowski steps off. Now he's ready. The pitch. Swing and a miss. Threw a fastball by him. McKinney Boyd Prada lets the next one fly in there for strike two call. Off speed. No balls and two strikes. Sooner fans trying to help Nick Weslowski in the fifth against the most dangerous hitter in America. Check swing. He went around. He got him. He struck him out. And the inning is over. Georgia gets one, they strand one. We go to the sixth, 4-1, OU leads it. Tonight's broadcast brought to you by Warren Cat. Whatever the job, whatever it takes. This is Sooner Baseball from Learfield.
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2: 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Sixth inning. We enter the back half of this one. Sooners lead 4-1 now. Still Matt Scott on the mound for Georgia. Trey Gamble leading off for Oklahoma. Sooners 4 runs, 6 hits, no errors. Bulldogs, 1 run, 3 hits, no errors. Gamble, home run last time up. He's 2 for 2 tonight. Takes the first pitch for a called strike. He singled back in the second. Trey Gamble now 3 for 10 in the College World Series. Here's the 0-1. Strike two called. 94-mile-an-hour Matt Scott fastball. Oklahoma, the visiting team in this one. Anthracite gray pinstripe unis tonight. Crimson OU on the chest. Crimson hats and helmets. Georgia, the home team. Gray jerseys, white pants. Black jerseys, white pants, black hats. Pitches low to Gamble. 1-2. If Georgia could win tonight and force a decisive game 7 in bracket 2 tomorrow night, Oklahoma would be the home team for that one. Gamble takes ball 2. Sooner bullpen has quieted now. Wesloski got out of the jam, so Bowden and LJ have stopped throwing. All quiet in the Bulldog bullpen as well. 2-2 pitch to Gamble. Popped foul, headed toward the stands, and it'll get out of play. As we expected, the wind's lightening a bit as the game goes along. Still blowing out, probably 15 to 20 now. 20 to 30 when the game started. Five home runs in the NCAA tournament for this guy, Trey Gamble. Here's the pitch. Low and in, ball 3. Scott into the windup and the payoff. Ground ball up the middle, that's a base hit into center field. Trey Gamble's 3 for 3. Just rolled it right past the feet of 6'7" Matt Scott. Past the second base bag and into center field, and the leadoff man's aboard for Oklahoma on their 7th hit of the night. Brendan Brock now also 2 for 2. He has singled twice, and he scored in the 4th inning. He was aboard for the Desaun Harris home run. He takes a fastball strike at 95. 4-1 OU leads it. We're in the top of the 6th inning. Sooners beat Bama 9-0 here in their opener. 4-3 over Georgia in a thriller on Monday night. A ball and a strike, now the count to Brock. Gamble at first, nobody out. Here's the pitch. Runner goes. Pitch is taken low. Throw down to second is not in time. He stole it. Gamble stole a bag. The pitch was a ball, so it's 2-1 now to Brock. Trey Gamble's 17th stolen base of the year.

0: And he's in scoring position with nobody out now. They're not going to ask Brendan Brock to bunt, I don't think, but if he could get one to the right side, he could move the runner. Here's the pitch. Fly ball left field, well hit. Back Ishikawa, he's got room on the warning track, he's got it. Gamble tags, he's going to take off for third, and he will get there. Oh, he just missed one there. Brendan Brock just missed a home run. But he hit it deep enough onto the warning track and left to advance Gamble anyway. He's at third base now with one out for Dasan Harris. Two-run home run last time up for Dasan, who now has 14 runs batted in the NCAA tournament. And Georgia will bring the infield in. First pitch, swing and a miss. Chase the breaking ball. Any run you can get against these guys feels big. Four might not be enough. Gamble at third with one out. The 0-1 to Dasan Harris. Here it comes. Check swing, foul ball toward the Georgia dugout, and it's 0-2. Got a battle now. Georgia, the entire infield, toes on the grass. Here's the 0-2. Chopper, back to the mound. Gamble's coming home. He'll score. The throw goes to first. And the Sooners out of run. The chopper got over the head of Matt Scott, the pitcher. And Ryan Wynn, the second baseman, had to come get it. And by the time he got to the baseball, he had no play at home on Gamble. Third home run, or third RBI tonight for Dasan Harris. 15th of the tournament. And the Sooners have a four-run lead again. It's 5-1. That's the kind of things, the little things there, that this team has been doing with amazing precision in the postseason. Swing and a miss by Taki. I defy you to find a moment in Atlanta, in Lawrence, or in Omaha when they haven't come through. Runner at third, less than two outs. One ball and one strike to Taki. Needing to move a runner up, needing to get a bunt down. They have done all of the little things almost 100%. That's why they're here. Swing and a miss. 1-2 to Taki. Two outs, nobody on. A run in. Here's the pitch. Lifted foul toward the stands and left. The wind's going to try to bring it back in play, but it's going to go about five, six rows into the crowd. They have ran the bases with precision. They have executed in the field, on the mound, behind the plate. It has been a work of art for Skip Johnson's team. And they do it again here in the sixth inning tonight. They manufacture a run. Pop foul out of play again. Gamble singled to start the inning. Stole a base. Brock's fly ball moved him to third. Dasan Harris ground out, brings him home. One ball and two strikes to Taki. Swing and a miss. And that'll end the inning. Third time Taki has struck out tonight. That's five of them for Scott. The inning's over, but the Sooners get one. And we go to the bottom of the sixth. It's now 5-1 OU. Tonight's broadcast brought to you by Warren Cat. Whatever the job, whatever it takes. This is Sooner Baseball from Learfield.
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0: Nick Weslowski begins his 6th inning of work by throwing strike one to Rylan Lujo. 5-1 OU in front. Lujo 0-2 with two flyouts on first pitches tonight. That's the first pitch he's taken. The 0-1. Swinging foul back. 0-2. Weslowski, 4 strikeouts, 1 walk. He has kept the Bulldogs off balance all night. Bullpen back up and active. Jason Bowden and LJ Mercurius, if and when they're needed. Weslowski has thrown 75 pitches. The 0-2. Fly ball, center field. Walk, digging, calling for it. Racing in, he's got it. And there's one out. Had to come a long ways, but the ball hung in the air for him. Lujo 0-3 with 3 fly ball outs now. And Brandon Hudson will be the batter. Weslowski hasn't gotten this guy out yet tonight. He's walked him and hit him. Left-handed hitting first baseman. The pitch. Strike called. I mean, the guts. I'll go with guts. Skip Johnson is showing in this College World Series, really in the entire postseason. Outside 1-1. Starts a true freshman in game 1 of the College World Series. Then he doubles down and says, I'm going to do it again in game 2. And then he says, hold my diet, Dr. Pepper. I'm going to do it again in game 3. Hudson lines a base hit into right. Hudson's been on all 3 times now. 4th hit for the Bulldogs. 1-1, 1-out. And Rager and Xander and now Weslowski. Maybe your weekend rotation next year, Sooner fans. We'll see. Things happen. But how about the experience these young men are getting on baseball's biggest stage? Here's Ishikawa. 0-2. Swing and a miss at the first one. Popped out in the first, lined out in the fourth. The sun is no longer an issue. It has reached the stands now. It's an issue if you're sitting in left or center field, but not for the players anymore. And Brendan Brock's very happy about that as Ishikawa takes a ball outside, 1-1. And give them credit tonight on both sides, OU and Georgia. They weren't bothered by the wind or the sun tonight. I really thought it could be an issue coming into this one, defensively anyway. A little bit high, 2-1. And now Taki and Branch are going to jog in for a chat with Nick Weslowski, and Dayton LaChance is going to go out and join them as well. And now the entire infield comes together. It kind of feels like it's getting near the end of the night for Nick. If he lets another guy aboard, it could be. Meeting on the mound breaks up. It did not include Skip Johnson, by the way. Two and one, the count to Ishikawa. Hudson at first base with one out. Sooners lead at 5-1. And the pitch down low. One swing and a miss. He went off speed on 3-1, and Ishikawa way out in front. Runner at first. Do they dare run him here to try to stay out of the double play? Hudson not fleet of foot. Here's the payoff. Fly ball into right. Back is Harris. Warning track. Leaps. Caught it up against the wall. A leaping catch by Dasan Harrison Wright, and there's two away. That kid's an athlete. He did not take a home run away, but that ball was hit hard by Ishikawa. And Harris able to keep it off the wall. It would have been extra bases. Ryan Wynn now. Second really nice defensive play of the night for Oklahoma. Went 0-for-2 with two strikeouts against Weslowski. His next pitch will be his 85th. Second longest outing of his career. First pitch is outside. His longest was in the Atlanta Regional. He went 105 in an elimination game to beat the Citadel. OU faced three elimination games in the regional. Won them all. The pitch, swing and a miss, 1-1. They beat the Citadel, then they beat Georgia Tech down 8-2. They rallied to win, and then they beat them again on that Monday down 7-3. The Taki walk-off, that got them to the Supers against Kansas. Outside, 2-1. That was a beatdown. They showed up and knocked all the feathers off the birds in Lawrence. A couple of blowouts. Earned them an invite to the College World Series. And the runaway Conestoga hasn't stopped. Bama, Georgia, and trying to get Georgia again. The 2-1. A little bit high, 3-1. There were two great rivalries on this side of the bracket, by the way. OU and Texas, and Georgia and Alabama. And those two teams never played, those two matchups never transpired.
12: That's a word.
0: Outside, ball 4-1. Oklahoma never played Texas, and Georgia never played Alabama. Second walk by Weslowski. There's two on now for Arcimone. And let's see if Skip sticks with him here. He's not. He's headed out, and he's already pointed to the bullpen. What a start. True freshman Nick Weslowski. He stepped up to the plate and delivered, just like Rager, just like Xander. Weslowski, against one of the best offenses in America, has given it his best tonight. His night is done. They're going to the bullpen. It's a Serta Pro Painters pitching change, but we're going to keep it here and wait for the ovation to this one. Let's see who emerges from the Oklahoma bullpen. We have not seen anyone come out yet. And now it is L.J. Mercurius that walks onto the warning track, gets the glove checked, and he starts to jog toward the mound. Bottom of the sixth inning, 5-1, OU leads it. Georgia with two on and two out. L.J. reaches the infield. Weslowski hands him the baseball, and 37 heads toward the dugout. How about these kids, huh? They're just kids. True freshmen. Amazing. LJ on the mound when we come back. This is Sooner Baseball from Learfield.
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0: 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Let Robert and Jonathan take care of you. Second appearance of the College World Series for L.J. Mercurius. 20th of the season. Eighth time he's been on in relief. His record won't impress you necessarily, 6-7. He's got three saves, all in postseason play. 94 strikeouts, 24 walks. He pitched against Alabama here in the opener last Saturday, went two innings, gave up two hits, no runs. He threw 32 pitches. Plenty fresh, and he'll get the ball here tonight with two on and two out against Georgia. Oklahoma leading 5-1 in the bottom of the sixth inning. And the batter is Jack Arcimone, the DH. LJ's first pitch is high and outside. Arcimone 0-2 against Weslowski, whose line is still open, so we'll wait to give you his final stats. He's got Hudson at second and Wynn at first. Here's the 1-0. A little bit inside. Fastball at 96. Two balls and no strikes. LJ, who couldn't watch Monday night with Xander on the mound. He was reading in the bullpen. The cameras caught him. Says he's way more nervous watching Xander than actually being out there himself. Check swing, ground ball to the right side. Taki comes to get it, and he bobbles it and drops it, and everybody's safe. Tried to go for the backhand flip to LJ, and he couldn't hang on to the baseball. And that will be the first error in Omaha for Oklahoma. And it loads the bases. A slow grounder to first. We're going to have to make the backhand flip. It would have been a tough play, but he would have had time, but he could not get the ball cleanly transferred from glove to hand. And now, of all people, Colby Branch will try to make him pay for it. representing the tying run here in the bottom of the sixth inning. Branch got his first hit of the College World Series last at-bat when he doubled and came around to score the only run so far tonight for Georgia. Time is called before the first pitch by the umpires. Now it looks like everybody's ready. Hudson at third, Wynn at second, Arcimone at first. Two outs. LJ's first pitch to Branch. Strike call. The 0-1 outside. You give a team this good an extra out, and you almost always pay for it. Can LJ get out of the jam here? Bases loaded, two outs. Here's the 1-1. Little bit high. Two balls and a strike. Scoreboard says 1-2, but I believe it's 2-1. Here's the pitch. Fouled back down below us. Now it's 2-2. Looks like we got a burnout bulb in center field. This one's got it right over here. I didn't know you could have a burnout bulb on a digital screen. Two balls, two strikes, two outs. Base is loaded. 22 on the mound, comes set. Kicks and fires. Low ball three. Nowhere to put him. LJ Mercurius versus Colby Branch. Here's the payoff. Ball four, and he walks in a run. And he didn't miss by much. It's 5-2. RBI for Branch. And now Georgia brings the go-ahead run to the plate in the form of Ryan Black. And the error costs him at least one run. Wynn to third, Arcimone to second, Branch to first. And now an offensive timeout called by Wes Johnson. He'll bring all the runners to him in foul territory, as well as the hitter Black. 5-2 our score. We're in the bottom of the sixth inning. An error has cost him a run. And the meeting breaks up. Georgia looking for more. Black singled last time up. He's 1-for-2 tonight. 1-for-5 in Omaha. Former UTA Maverick. Transferred to Georgia from Texas Arlington. Nine-hole hitter here. Nine home runs on the year. Left-handed hitter. LJ ready. First pitch to Black. Downstairs. Ball one. The inning started when Lujo flied out, then Hudson singled. Ishikawa out on the leaping catch by Harrison Wright, but then Wynn walked, Arcimone the air, Branch walked in a run. The 1-0. 2-0. Fastball at 95 inside, and now the Oklahoma infield and Skip Johnson headed to the mound. Willits and Branch were running in, and then Skip made his way up the steps, and he wants to have a chat with LJ here, too. Skip's got a knack for saying the right thing at the right time. Let's see if he can help his veteran right-hander here. LaChance looked like was kind of conducting the meeting, and then Skip steps in now with some words as well. Still a three-run lead, but one swing of the bat could change that in a hurry here. This is the biggest moment of the game so far.

0: 300 hitter on the year. Two balls and no strikes to him. Bases loaded. LJ ready. Here's the pitch. Down low, ball three. Everything a little low right now. Sooner bullpen active again. Bowden and Gavin Jones throwing. Needs a strike here. The 3-0. Ball four. LJ didn't like that call, and another run is in. And it's 5-3. And now you got to face the top of the order. Let's look at the replay here on TV on that call. The 3-0 pitch. Ooh, I don't know about that. That looked like it caught the inside corner to me. But he didn't get the call. And now Trey Phelps. A base hit now could tie it. An extra base hit could put Georgia in front. 5-3, bottom of the sixth, bases loaded. Phelps 0 for 3 tonight. First pitch, outside. 97-mile-an-hour fastball, but he's having a hard time commanding it right now. Here's the 1-0. In there for a strike. Throw to third. Hits the runner, Arcimone. And fortunately, the ball stopped right there under him. LeChance tried to throw in behind Arcimone. And the throw was low. That could have easily gotten down the line and been a disaster. One ball and one strike. Now the count. Phelps will be activated now. Here it comes. Strike two called. 1-2. Off speed. Arcimone at third. Branch at second. Black at first. Sooners lead down to two. Two outs. Here's the 1-2 to Phelps. Ground ball to third. Camden comes to get it. He reaches for the tag and got him, and the inning is over. He was able to tag Colby Branch on the chest. And that ends the inning. Georgia gets two. We go to the seventh. It's Oklahoma 5, Georgia 3. Tonight's broadcast brought to you by Warren Cat. This is Sooner Baseball from Learfield.
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0: The University of Oklahoma and Sooner Sports Properties would like to thank our concession partners, Anheuser-Busch, Fletcher's Original Corny Dogs, Coca-Cola, Frito-Lay, The Baked Bear, Taco Mile, Wonderful, and Boomerang Diner. Let's go down to Carly in the dugout.
9: Toby, LJ's teammates coming over and picking him up. Jaywalk saying, we got to
4: pick you up. We can pick you up. It's good to see the Sooners still locked in and know we have a lot of game left, and they're still up.
0: Yeah, they got two. Could have been worse. The error was costly. That's now a two-run Sooner lead as Kyle Branch leads off the seventh, and he takes ball one outside from Matt Scott. Final line on Nick Weslowski, 5 2/3 innings. He gave up 4 hits, 3 runs, but only one of them earned. 4 strikeouts, 2 walks. He threw 90 pitches tonight, 54 strikes. Branch takes ball two low. He is the pitcher of record as of right now. 5-3 Oklahoma in the seventh. Branch 0 for 2 tonight. Jason Walk, leadoff man on deck. And the pitch is inside, ball three. Scott needs a strike. And he can't find it. 4-pitch walk to Kyle Branch to start the seventh. Second walk he's issued tonight. Back to the top of the order we go. That inning, by the way, the 2-run bottom of the sixth for Georgia, is the first time in Omaha that OU has allowed more than one run in an inning. This is the third game they've played. And they were unearned runs. Walk has homered and walked in 3 at-bats. And the throw goes to first, sending Branch diving back in. Kyle Branch aboard for the first time in the College World Series. First pitch to Walk shows bunt, takes a strike. Sooners got one in the third on the walk homer. 3 in the fourth on a pair of homers from Trey Gamble and Desan Harris. And 1 in the sixth. Georgia 1 in the fifth, 2 in the sixth. Throw to first again. Beautiful here now. The sun starting to race for the horizon. We are all in the shade, on the field and in the stands. Temperatures have dipped into the 70s. The wind's starting to die a bit. Glorious night here in Omaha as Walk takes a breaking ball for strike two. Some of the kiddos who were behind the bullpen a couple of nights ago are under the scoreboard and left tonight. They've gone tarps off. That's the popular thing to do here. Wave them over your head. Chopper, and that caught the front foot of Jason Walk, who gets up hobbling. And now he's going to sit back down. He fouled it off his right foot or ankle, and he's in some pain. He does not wear an Evo shield. Russell Raley's going to come down and look as well. Brandon Lee, the Sooner trainer, out on the field trying to help Jason out here a bit.
4: Toby, looking back at the TV broadcast, looks like he may have got that left knee.
0: We'll get a look at the replay here in the booth. Yeah, you're right. It was, well, that's an odd place to foul a ball off. It caught him in the left knee, the back leg. He's up. He's okay, relatively speaking. Good eye, Carly. There's no balls and two strikes the count. Kyle Branch aboard to start this inning with a walk. Sooners lead it by two. North Carolina already has advanced to the National Championship Series, which will start here on Saturday night. The Tar Heels knocking out West Virginia earlier today, 12-7. They are undefeated here, 3-0. All right, Jason's ready now. No balls and two strikes. The pitch downstairs. If these two guys get in a fist fight, big reach advantage for Matt Scott. You got 6'7" on the mound, 5'10" in the left-hand batter's box. I don't recommend it for Jason. The 1-2. Check swing. Did he go? He did. The appeal says he went. Strikeout number 6 for Scott. And there's one out in the Sooner 7. Camden Johnson now. Georgia pitchers have racked up 12 strikeouts tonight. In fact, three Sooners have struck out three times. Camden Johnson, Jackson Willits, and Dayton Taki are a combined 0-9 with 9 strikeouts. Here's Camden. Throw to first. Branch, only 4 stolen bases on the year. They don't ask him to run a lot. Camden has a defensive gem, trying to get off the Schneid at the plate. Swings, it flies one into left. Backing is Ishikawa. He's got room. On the warning track, he's got it. And there's two outs. Gave that a good ride earlier in the game when the wind was blowing a little harder. Might have had a chance. But there's two outs now for Luchance. University of Oklahoma and Sooner Sports Properties would like to thank our concession partners, Dos Equis, Dickie's Barbecue Pit, Shake's Frozen Custard, Gin and Juice, Pizza Hut, HTO, Coop Ale Works, Kona Ice, and Rock and Roll Tequila. LeChance 0-3 tonight. First pitch swinging, rifled up the middle, base hit into center field. Branch takes the turn. He's going to try for 3. Throw goes that way, and he is safe. I mean, they had a guy there. Ryan Wynn was playing right where Dayton LeChance hit the ball. But the ball was hit so hard, he couldn't handle it. That's the 4th hit of the College World Series for LeChance, and the Sooners are on the corners now with 2 outs for Jackson Willits. He'd love to answer right back here. After Georgia just got 2, even if it's just a run, some kind of answer back here. Skip momentum. Skip Johnson talks about momentum all the time. Get that momentum right back. Jackson 0-3 with 3 punch outs. First pitch is swung on and popped up foul behind home plate, and that'll get into the stands.

0: pitch at third, Lachance at first. Sooners have out-hit them 8-4. They've outscored them 5-3. Russell Raley comes in to whisper something into the ear of Kyle Branch. Scott comes set at the belt now. Here's the 0-1. Swing and a miss. Breaking ball in under the hands of Jackson Willits. Just seems like he's not seeing the ball great tonight. He had three hits, including a home run against these guys on Monday. Now Matt Scott wants a new baseball. He chunks that one off the field. Home plate umpire Linus Baker gives him a new one. Two on, two out. Here's the 0-2. Chopper toward first, but foul.
1: Something to keep an eye on, Jason Wall getting that left knee wrapped up a bit. Curious to see if that changes how he's getting balls out in center field or not.
0: Thank you, Carly. Speed, a big part of his game. You don't want him slowed down. Another 0-2 to Jackson Willits. Way high and outside. It was the group of death, the right side of the bracket in Omaha. Four SEC teams. Georgia and Texas, the most heralded. Oklahoma and Alabama there as well. Now we're just down to Oklahoma and Georgia. Line drive base hit into the right field corner. Branch scores. Lachance headed to third. He'll stop there. RBI double for Willits. 6-3. He was 0-for-3 with three punchies, but he punched back. Jackson Willits comes through in the clutch, and the Sooners lead it by three again. Team leading 16th double of the year for Willits. And now Gamble, who's 3-for-3 tonight, bats with two runners in scoring position and a chance to really deliver a blow here. First pitch from Scott is high and outside. Lachance at third, Willits at second. Back-to-back two-out Knox has played it a run. How many two-out RBIs does Oklahoma have in the NCAA tournament? It's a big number. Gamble went around. He's mad at himself. 1-1. Oklahoma's got a 7-game winning streak. If they can make it 8, they will play for the whole enchilada. Scott kicks and fires. Check swing, pitches low. The appeal says he went. Oh, boy, I don't know about that one. Reggie Willits now out of the dugout, and he wants an offensive timeout. I'd like to see a replay on that. Billy Van Rapport's down at third said Gamble went, and that certainly did not look to be the case, but we'll wait for the replay to condemn further. Willits out. Talking to Gamble, maybe trying to calm him down a little bit. This is a big spot here. They've scored a run, but a base hit would score two more, probably. And I never saw a good replay on that. I don't think he went, personally. I'm wearing a shirt with an OU logo on it, so take that for what you will. Gamble back in the batter's box. Here comes the 1-2. Outside, it got to the backstop, but Lachance is not going to try it. Lachance stays put. If it was anybody else, they would have. Now Lachance looks mad at himself for not trying it. There's a lot of space behind home plate here. And LaChance took a couple of steps and then hit the brakes. And now he went back to the third base bag and he's kicking it. Like he wishes he would have tried it. Two balls and two strikes to Gamble. The pitch. Pop foul out of play. Remember, LaChance has a balky ankle too. He rolled it in his first at-bat of the College World Series, stepping on second base. It's better than it was, but it's not 100%. And when he was 100%, he wasn't a speedster. Another 2-2 to Gamble. Way high and outside, ball three. Brendan Brock would be next. 6-3 OU in the top of the seventh. One win away from the championship series. The payoff to Trey Gamble. Here it comes. Popped him up. Center field. Luho and Ishikawa in. It's Ishikawa. And that ends the inning. And the Sooners get one. It is time to stretch in Omaha. 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We go to the bottom of the seventh, 6-3 OU. Tonight's broadcast brought to you by Warren Cat. This is Sooner Baseball from Learfield.
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0: 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Bottom seven. 6-3 OU. LJ Mercurius back to the bump. He'll start by facing SEC Player of the Year, Daniel Jackson, who's 1-for-3 tonight. First pitch, fouled back. Oklahoma, 6 runs, 9 hits, 1 error. Georgia, 3 runs, 4 hits, no errors. We have entered the final third of this one. Foul back again, 0-2. Two big uppercut swings. That one at a 96-mile-an-hour fastball. The 0-2. Fly ball, center field. Jason Walk backs just a few steps. Now makes a crouching catch for out number one. Big first out of the seventh. Rylan Luho. Just laying out the schedule ahead. if there is another game to be played tomorrow night, meaning if Georgia rallies to win here, we have been told it will be at 6 o'clock tomorrow night. If Oklahoma wins tonight, they advance to the championship series. Game one there would be 7 o'clock Saturday night. Worry about that later. Lujo, first pitch swinging, back off the mound, backing him up, Branch, Fields, throws, got it. Two outs. It went through the wickets, I think, of L.J. Mercurius. Right through his legs, but Branch waiting for it behind him. No problem. Probably better that L.J. didn't touch that baseball. Let's look at the replay here. I think it went right between his legs. Yeah, it did. He was facing second base, and from behind it went through his legs. But baby Kyle waiting. And there's two quick outs in the bottom of the seventh. Here's Brennan Hudson, who they have not figured out how to get out yet tonight. He's walked, hit by a pitch, and singled. And he takes ball one outside. Strike called.
6: One more.
0: Swing and a miss. One and two.
6: One, two.
0: LJ came out of the pen in the sixth. Scuffled a bit, finding the strike zone. Walked a couple of guys with the bases loaded. But he's come out of the seventh throwing BB so far against the heart of the order. Trying to put him down in order. The 1-2.
6: That's the word.
0: Outside with the bender. Two balls and two strikes. Let's see if he goes elevated gas here. Hudson, a big uppercut swing from the left side. 97 top of the zone might get him. 2-2. Fouled out of play. That was not the fastball. The 11th seed in the SEC tournament against the SEC regular season and tournament champs. One of these teams will play for the national championship. The 2-2. Got him. Look it. And the inning is over. And that was gas. 95 on the inside corner. We go to the 8th. 6-3 OU. Tonight's broadcast brought to you by Warren Cat. Whatever the job, whatever it takes. This is Sooner Baseball from Learfield.
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0: From first pitch to the final out, Homeland has your fresh game day favorites covered. Homeland, fresher than ever. Top of the eighth, Brendan Brock leads off, Oklahoma leading 6-3. two for three tonight. He's got two of their nine hits. And the first pitch of the eighth inning is swung on and rifled into right. He's got another one. Oh, man. Leadoff single for Brock. That is the 10th hit tonight for Oklahoma. OU now has 10 or more hits in 8 of their 10 NCAA tournament games. Amazing. Not exactly a potent offense in the regular season, but they have been beyond potent in the postseason. Here's Desan Harris. Two-run homer earlier tonight. He shows bunt. He takes a ball low. Brendan Brock is now 18 for 36 in the postseason. He's batting now an even 500. Doesn't do many interviews. Doesn't get much attention. There are guys that are more charismatic on this team. The Takis, the

0: George is challenging the safe call at second here. I think he's definitely safe unless there was some point where he came off the bag. He beat the throw. The slide kind of took him through the bag. It looked like he kept his foot on it, though. Was there a point where he left contact? There he's safe. Swipe tag through. Now he's got his leg on the bag. Did his foot come up there momentarily, perhaps? They're showing it on the big screen here. Safe. Still safe. Now the foot's on the bag. Still safe. Right there. Did it come up? And if it did, was the glove on him when it did? That's the only question. Right at the end, when he's holding the bag with his foot, perhaps the foot popped up for an instant.
1: Here's after review, the call is confirmed. The runner is safe. Georgia has one challenge remaining.
0: 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Now Harris could get him to third with a sacrifice. Here's the 1-1. He squares. He takes it high, ball two. Desan does not have a sacrifice bunt this year. That surprises me. Sooners do have 16 as a team. It's not like they never do it. Not bunting. Swinging fly ball to right. Desan Harris deep. He did it again. Oh, mama. He did it again. The former walk-on. Two home runs in the semifinals of the College World Series. You got to be kidding me. He's not bunting. And it's 8-3 OU. They just won't stop. Fourth home run tonight, and the lead is as large as it's been. Dayton Taki, first pitch swinging, pops it up, third base side, and it drops in foul territory. The Bulldogs were lazy after that. Phelps really never gave it much of a try. Jackson kind of lollygagged over there, and it dropped in front of the Georgia dugout. Wow. Desan Harris, how about ya? 16 runs batted in the postseason. Taki swings, drives, left field. Curling into the corner, Ishikawa makes the running catch. Nice play. Out number one. He had to go a long ways to get that ball. Eight-3 Oklahoma in the eighth inning. I cannot believe what we are seeing, folks. I'm as optimistic as any broadcaster you'll find. I had a radio show for 21 years, and a lot of you called me a homer. You know who you are out there. And maybe it was accurate. But not even this guy saw this coming. Ball one to Kyle Branch. And here comes Wes Johnson to the mound, and he's going to make a pitching change. Two-run Desan Harris home run to the eighth. And the Sooners lead it by five. We'll step aside. New Bulldog on the mound when we come back. It's a Serta Pro Painters pitching change. This is Sooner Baseball from Learfield.
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4: 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New Bulldog on the mound. He is number 5, Justin Bird. 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
4: This is the closer. This is their dude. He threw a lot last night, but like we've said a few times, there is no tomorrow for Georgia if they don't win tonight. So Wes Johnson going back to Justin Bird tonight. 26th appearance of the year. He's got 8 saves, 5-2 record, 72 strikeouts in 57 innings and only 13 walks. Opponents hitting sub-200 against him. He also, though, has given up 12 home runs on the year. And Oklahoma now has hit 4 tonight. Bird pitches with one out, nobody on, 2 runs in on another Desan Harris home run. And Oklahoma leads it 8-3 here in the top of the 8th inning. Kyle Branch walked and scored last time. First pitch is a ball from Bird. Bird, a major part of the 2-0 effort last night to beat Texas and keep Georgia's season alive. There's a strike. A ball and a strike to count. In that shutout victory over the Longhorns, Bird went the final 5 innings. Gave up 2 hits, no runs. Branch fouls the next pitch back. He threw 62 pitches last night. Dylan Vigue started that one for Georgia. Justin Bird, the final 5 innings to finish it. 2-2 to Branch. A little bit outside, and the count is 4. Here's the pitch. Popped it up back our way. This will get into the stands. Three Sooners in the 8th. The payoff again is strike 3 called. Branch thought it was outside. 2 outs in the inning. Fastball on the black. Back to Jason Walk, the top of the order. He hit the first of now 4 Oklahoma home runs tonight. Started the scoring in the 3rd inning. Straightaway center field. His 5th of the season. 2 outs, nobody on. And he drives another one to right. Jaywalk, he's watching it. It's gone. You got to be kidding me. Stop! 9-3 OU! First pitch
0: singing Walk versus Bird, See Ya. It might be destiny.
4: .104 miles an hour off the bat. Jason Walk in the College World Series has homered twice tonight in the semifinal game. So has Desan Harris. Camden Johnson lines the first pitch foul. 9 runs on 12 hits tonight. They lead it 9-3 in the top of the eighth. The 0-1 to Camden is outside. Sun setting, lights taking effect. The Ferris wheel blinking in the distance. 2-1 the count. .025,000 people at Charles Schwab Field tonight. The 2-1 popped up foul. Going to reach the stands. It will not. It won't again. That's the second time this inning that Trey Phelps has not chased a pop-up because he thought it was foul and it landed in the field of play. Colby Branch, to his credit, chased it. He couldn't get there. Trey Phelps, who was much closer, just turned and didn't care. The 2-2 is low, full count. That ball dropped over by the tarp. I don't know if he could have got there, but he didn't even try. Here's the payoff. Camden grounds it back up the middle. Branch comes to get it at short, throws to first, and that will end the inning. But the Sooners get three. Desan, two-run jack. Jaywalk, a solo shot. We go to the bottom of the eighth, 6 outs away from the championship series. The Sooners lead it 9-3. Tonight's broadcast brought to you by Warren Cat. Whatever the job, whatever it takes. This is Sooner Baseball from Learfield.
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4: 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Bottom eight, LJ back to the mound. Kenny Ishikawa leading off for Georgia. Oklahoma leads the College World Series semifinals 9-3. They have hit 5 home runs tonight. Georgia as explosive as any team in the country. This is not over yet. Ishikawa takes a ball. He Ishikawa robbed on the warning track on a leaping catch by Desan Harris back in the sixth. Add that to Desan's heroics tonight. Swing and a miss by Ishikawa. Two-run homer. Leaping catch against the wall. Two-run homer. Other than that, Desan hasn't done much tonight. The 1-1.
8: That's outside.
4: You heard Linus Baker. That's outside. Two balls and a strike. Long fly ball foul. 2-2. It turned around in one inning. Sunday night, 2 weeks ago in Atlanta. Fourth inning. Oklahoma's down 8-2 and on their way out. It was done. Fly ball, Ishikawa center field. Jason Walk calling for it, backpedaling. Now he's got it. There's one away. They were facing Georgia Tech, who had already beat them once soundly. And were beating them for a second time soundly. And for all intent and purpose, the obituary was written. The Sooners could not slug with Georgia Tech. They couldn't slow him down. And then Brendan Brock hit a leadoff home run of the first pitch of the fourth inning. And what followed will go down in history. One of the great innings in OU baseball history.
8: Ball.
4: Pinch hitter here for Georgia. Ball one to Bryce Callaway. He's batting for Ryan Wynn. Oklahoma would score 8 runs. A grand slam from Dayton LaChance in the middle of that. Strike call. And when they went into the bottom of the fourth, down 8-2, they left it up 10-8. And Georgia Tech was staggered. And Oklahoma was alive. They ripped up the obituary. They outplayed Georgia Tech the rest of the way on Sunday night to force a Monday game 7. 2-1 the count to Callaway. Here's the pitch. Swing and a miss. 2-2. And it took more theatrics on Monday. Don't get me wrong. It took a Dayton Taki walk-off and another comeback. But that fourth inning on Sunday night was the fulcrum point of this postseason. From that point on, this team has been buoyed with confidence more than they deserve to have. They were the 11 seed in the SEC tourney. Ground ball to third. Camden's got it. Rifle, 2 outs. But they won't stop. They tore through Lawrence like Sherman through Atlanta. And they showed up in Omaha thinking they could win the whole dadgum thing. How dare they? Didn't they see the bracket? Didn't they see that Georgia and Texas were on their side of the bracket? And they won't stop. 9-3 in the eighth. 2 outs, nobody on. First pitch to Arcimonis high. They are 4 outs away now from being one of the last 2 teams standing in college baseball. It is an incredible story. Nubber foul the other way, and it's 1-1. They've done it with the hottest bats we've seen in a long time. They've done it with pitcher after pitcher taking the mound and shoving. They've done it with elite defense. Swing and a miss, 1-2. And they've done it with a head coach that always talks about he wishes he had a joystick. I think he might have a joystick. Every button he has pushed this postseason has worked. Like he's playing Space Invaders in the dugout. Here's the 1-2. Got it. Swing it. They're three outs away. We go to the ninth in Omaha. Sooners lead it 9-3. Tonight's broadcast brought to you by Warren Cat. Whatever the job, whatever it takes. This is Sooner Baseball from Learfield.
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4: 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Ninth inning, Sooners up 9-3. New pitcher on for Georgia. It's number 16, Zach Brown, making his 20th appearance of the year. 15th in relief. He's 2-0 with a 3.53 ERA. He has not yet pitched in the College World Series. A couple of nuggets tonight. Jason Walk and Desan Harris become just the second teammates to hit multiple home runs in the same game at Charles Schwab Field. Second ever. Not second Sooners. Second period. Dayton LeChance leads off the ninth. Last chance for insurance. LeChance, Willits, and Gamble do up, facing Zach Brown and his band. And the first pitch from the right-hander is a called strike. Here's another nugget, just a stat. Might not mean anything. Dayton LeChance didn't like the call, by the way. But this is the 10th game of the NCAA tournament. Oklahoma tonight facing their 10th consecutive right-handed starter. They haven't faced a lefty starter. Swing and a miss. They haven't faced very many lefties, period, even out of the bullpen. Don't know if it would have mattered. They hit fine against lefties on the year. It's just interesting. North Carolina's top two guys are right-handed arms as well. But they do have a bunch of lefties in the pen. No balls and two strikes to LeChance. Here's the pitch from Zach Brown. Pokes it up the middle. Got a chance. Branch dives, knocks it down, but he'll have no play. And LeChance beats it out. Infield single for the big rumbling Canadian. That's 13 of them tonight for Oklahoma. Colby Branch got there to get a glove in front of it, but that's all he could do. And the Sooners have their leadoff man aboard. It's the fifth consecutive inning. OU has their leadoff man aboard. Jackson Willits delivered a big RBI double last time up. He's 1-for-4. First pitch of this at-bat is a called strike. due up for Georgia in the bottom of the ninth. It'll be 8-9-1, Branch, Black, and Phelps. And if anybody reaches, SEC Player of the Year, Daniel Jackson. Flares one, slicing into the left field corner. That could be trouble. It is a fair ball up against the wall. LaChance into third. It's another double for Willits. Opposite field double into the left field corner. His second two-bagger tonight. And his team leading 17th of the year. And they're at second and third with nobody out in the ninth. Trey Gamble now will try to add to the lead. Gamble 3-for-4. First pitch is way outside. With the infield in is outside 2-0. OU in the ninth. They've out hit them 14-4 tonight and make it 15-4. Gamble to right field, base hit. That'll score two more. Gamble digging for two, and he's there. It's 11-3. Who are these guys? It is a party in the Sooner section. 3 straight base hits to start the top of the ninth. Brendan Brock's turn. How about Trey Gamble, a 4-for-5 night? Strike called. Brendan Brock's 3-for-4. 11 runs and 15 hits tonight for OU. Chopper foul.
10: Okay, gentlemen, those two.
4: If the Sooners can get 3 outs without a disaster in the bottom of the ninth, they will play North Carolina starting Saturday night at 7 p.m. in the National Championship Series. Best 2-of-3. Swing and a miss. He strikes out Brock for the first out of the ninth. Those game times will be Saturday at 7, Sunday at 1:30 in the afternoon, and if necessary, Monday night at 6. Oklahoma trying to make the National Championship Series for the second time in the last 5 years. And here is Desan Harris. And he will not face Zach Brown, I don't think. Wes Johnson on his way to the mound. He has not indicated he wants to make a pitching change yet. The former Minnesota Twins and LSU pitching coach, who has guided Georgia to 53 wins this year, an SEC regular season and tournament championship. Listen to the chants. Sooner fans, listen to me right now. I'm fully aware that budgets are different. I don't want you to take out a second mortgage or do anything stupid. But if you are capable, Maybe you can share a hotel room or an Airbnb, or you can split gas money. But if you're a college kid that goes to the University of Oklahoma, if you are an OU fan, and it is at all possible, get here. The last time OU played for the title, they were overwhelmed with Ole Miss fans. That can't happen again. Start your planning now. Figure it out. If you can, figure it out. This may not happen again for a long time. You never know. I hope it happens every year. But the support this year has been amazing. The fans, the coaches, the student athletes, the parents. The never dies like Schultze and Johnny Baseball and Kurt. Those guys that are at every game. Rain or shine, whether they're on a 10-game win streak or a 10-game losing streak, you know they'll be here. They've been here. But we need everybody else. If you're a softball fan, if you're a football fan, if you're a basketball fan, if you're a gymnastics fan, I promise you, you're going to have a great time. The setup here is amazing.
10: Toby, I just want to piggyback off of that and say that it means so much to these student athletes. I've been in the dugout with them for the last couple months, and they love hearing Sooner Nation jamming to Seven Nation RV and hearing Boomer Sooner. It means so much to them. So if you could do it, get here. Stay with that cousin you haven't talked to in a couple months. Like you said, split the Airbnb, but it means so much to our student athletes. Please, please, please make the drive.
4: Sooners have an advantage. If it is Oklahoma and North Carolina, it's a 7-hour drive or so from the Oklahoma City area up here, depending on where you live in Oklahoma, 7 or so. It's about a 17-hour drive from Chapel Hill. Grant Edwards, by the way, into the game for Georgia. Side-arming right-hander. Wears number 32. He becomes the fifth pitcher tonight for Georgia. The trip is an easy one. You don't have to get airfare. You make your way up I-35 through Kansas. There's a couple of different ways once you get up there to get up here. But you got a couple of days to figure it out. It's only Wednesday, and they don't start playing until Saturday. But let's not let happen this time what happened last time. Here's Dasan. Two-run home runs tonight. First pitch fouled back. Grant Edwards. Georgia used a total of four pitchers in the first three games. They have used five pitchers tonight. Next pitch misses low. It's 1-1. Sooners lead it 11-3 in the ninth. The pitch laced into the left field corner. Ishikawa giving chase. He's there, and he makes the running catch on the foul line for out number two. Dayton Taki now. Six-game hit streak on the line here for Dayton. He's 0-4 tonight. And he may be facing a different pitcher because Wes Johnson is on his way to the mound again. And it looks like it's going to be a one-batter appearance probably for Grant Edwards. And he will make a Serta Pro Painters pitching change. We'll step aside this time. Sooners on the brink of doing something special here in Omaha. New Georgia pitcher on when we come back. This is Sooner Baseball from Learfield.
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4: 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We energize life. Joe Nottingham in the game for Georgia. The sixth pitcher of this one for the Bulldogs. Nottingham making his 13th appearance, all in relief. No record, one save, and a 4.85 ERA. He will face Dayton Taki with two outs and Trey Gamble at second base. The Sooners have scored two here in the ninth inning, and they lead it 11-3. Georgia had their chance in this game in the bottom of the sixth. It was 5-1. OU went to the bullpen. Sooners committed an error, their first of the College World Series. Then L.J. Mercurius walked in a couple of runs. It was 5-3. They had the bases loaded. A base hit could have tied it. An extra base hit could have given the Bulldogs the lead. But they were able to induce a fielder's choice ground out from Trey Phelps to end that inning. Sooners took a two-run lead out of it. And they haven't looked back. They got one in the seventh, three in the eighth, two in the ninth. And now an eight-run margin. Still a chance to add here with Taki. Taki versus Nottingham. And the first pitch is a strike at 96. In the distance, the footbridge that connects Nebraska and Iowa. Two spires going up, one red, one blue. Behind the left field scoreboard. And the 0-1 to Taki. Popped him up to right. High fly ball. Didn't miss that by much, but this will stay in the yard. Ryan Black's there. He's got it, and we go to the bottom of the ninth. Sooners three outs away from playing for the title. They lead it 11-3. Tonight's broadcast brought to you by Warren Cat. Whatever the job, whatever it takes. This is Sooner Baseball from Learfield.
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4: 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Colby Branch leads off the bottom of the ninth. Oklahoma 11, Georgia 3. First pitch fouled back, strike one. Sooners.

0: a ball, 1-2. Ryan Black on deck, Trey Phelps after him. If anybody reaches, Daniel Jackson will bat here in the bottom of the ninth. The pitch downstairs, 2 balls and 2 strikes. A lot of the 25,000 that started this game with us have exited, but none of them that are wearing the Sooner colors. They have all stuck around. The 2-2. Fly ball, well hit. Left center field. Jason Walk back to the wall, leaps, and it's gone. Colby Branch, a home run here in the bottom of the ninth. And his brother Kyle gives him a low five as he rounds the second base bag. And that makes it 11-4.
1: Toby, the TV broadcast showed an emotional Rusty and Carrie Branch crying during his at-bat. Kind of got to love it for the Branch family a little bit.
0: It's pretty cool. It's pretty cool that Kyle came to dap him up. Here's Ryan Black. Yeah, they're showing the Branches in the crowd right now, and there are just tears flooding down their faces.
2: Ball.
0: There's a strike. Colby Branch, a senior. Most likely his final collegiate at-bat is a home run. Pinch hitter here, by the way, for Ryan Black. Swing and a miss. Here's the 1-1. Fastball, strike call. One and two, the count. Cole Konarski, the pinch hitter. Big right-handed hitter. He pulls that foul. Count remains 1-2. 3-10 hitter on the year, Konarski. 9-29. Still need 3 outs. LJ kicks and fires. Popped him up. Left field. Actually foul territory, third base side. Camden Johnson drifting back. Fair has it for out number one. Somebody who has more access to research than I do can look it up. But it's hard to believe that any team has ever had a tougher path to play for the championship than Oklahoma here in 2026. To have to go through the ACC regular season and tourney champ and the number 2 national seed as Trey Phelps digs in and he hits the first one into right center field. Jason Walk is there and there's 2 outs. To have to go through the Big 12 regular season and tourney champ on the road, both. To have to go through the SEC regular season and tourney champ here in Omaha. 10 games, 7 of them against the champs of those conferences, all away from home. But they are 1 out away now. Here's Daniel Jackson. He was at the plate when it ended Monday night. First pitch. Sharply hit to third. It's a fair ball off the glove of Camden Johnson and down the line. And Jackson will cruise into second with a double. Camden Johnson almost made another electric defensive play to end the game there. But he couldn't quite stab it. And Daniel Jackson has a two-bagger here in the ninth. That'll get Rylan Lujo to the plate. And they have all contributed. Every one of them. Up and down the lineup. Jason Walk. Camden Johnson. Think about the postseason. The big at-bats for Dayton LeChance and Jackson Willens and Trey Gamble and Brendan Brock, they have all contributed. Desaun Harris, a career night tonight. Dayton Taki, the hero of Atlanta. Kyle Branch with defensive gem after defensive gem. Cord Rager, Xander Mercurius, LJ Mercurius, Nick Weslowski tonight. Nate Smithberg in Lawrence. Jason Bowden, Jackson Cleveland shuts down Georgia Tech late in the game, in the decisive Monday game, as Daniel Jackson's going to be pinch run for now. And a round of applause and a deserved one from the Georgia fans. Everybody Skip Johnson has asked to contribute has contributed. It has taken that to get through this briar patch of an NCAA tournament and pull off what they have almost pulled off. It has taken everyone. They are one out away. Here's Lujo. First pitch is low. They have beaten the top two offensive teams in the country. Georgia Tech twice and Georgia almost twice. The pitch. Pop foul back toward us. It'll drop just to our right and below. And it's one ball and one strike to Lujo. And there will be one hurdle remaining. And it wears baby blue. Here's the 1-1. Ground ball to short. Willits is there. Gloves, throws, and you can unhitch the wagon. Put the ponies in the barn. The boys from Norman will play for the trophy. It'll be Oklahoma and North Carolina for the national championship. Nobody gave them a chance, but they just won't stop. Unstinking believable. Final score in the semifinals of the College World Series. It's Oklahoma 11 and Georgia 4. Saturday night live in Omaha. It'll be the Sooners and the Tar Heels for the entire enchilada. The postgame show is next. This is Sooner Baseball from Learfield.
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0: The 2-0. Fly ball center field. Pretty well hit. Back is Lujo. He's at the warning track. He leaps and it's gone! It's gone!
7: Jason Walk, a home run to straightaway center field over the 408 side. And the Sooners strike first. It's 1-0 OU. Here's the pitch. Chop toward third. Fair ball. Diving stop Camden. Up and throws and got him. He got him. What a scoop by Taki. What a star by that one. Big time play. Camden Johnson to Dayton Taki. One out, nobody on in the fourth. 2-1 to Trey Gamble. Fly ball to right, that's deep, and that's gone! And it's 2-0 OU! Trey Gamble into the Sooner bullpen. See ya! It is over in Omaha, and the Oklahoma Sooners have defeated the Georgia Bulldogs by the final of 11-4. The Sooners are headed to the National Championship Series starting Saturday night against North Carolina. We go down to the field. Carly Murray is with one of the many stars of this one, starting pitcher Nick Wislowski.
8: I'm down here with Oklahoma's Nick Wislowski. Nick, you guys are advancing to the College World Series Finals, and you were dominant on the mound tonight. What was working for you out there on the mound?
9: I think I had a great pitch caller behind the plate, great pitch caller and skip. Defense was amazing. I mean, you should have seen the way they're making plays. Jaywalking center, we had a Cam diving play, Taki's making scoops all over the place. It was, I mean, I know I can go out there and throw any pitch anywhere when I know I got those seven guys behind me to make those plays.
8: And then what about Deshaun Harris out in right field making that grab too? I saw you take a breath.
9: Yeah, that was a homer. That was an amazing play. He freaking balled out today. So that was beautiful to watch.
8: And then your offense continuing to put up runs, five home runs, double digit hits. What'd you see from that group?
9: I mean, it's how they've been all offseason or all postseason. Those guys just freaking hit. They compete every at bat. They don't miss pitches when it's thrown down the middle of the plate. So those guys just freaking rake.
8: How does this team continue to shock the world with all the doubters?
9: I just think that the doubt, I wouldn't say we listen to the doubt. I think it helps us. I mean, I think it fuels our team. It kind of gets us on an edge. I mean, we love to disappoint people, I guess you could say. We don't take anything to heart, and we just use it to, push us through the tough moments.
8: All right, well, congrats, Nick.
9: Thank you so much.
0: Nick Wislowski, the winning pitcher tonight in just his second career start as Oklahoma wins it 11-4. This is the Brahms Ice Cream and Dairy Store postgame show. Brahms Farm Fresh for over 50 years. Sooner fans, maybe the great Mike Brooks is listening right now. Oklahoma's won a lot of national championships in their history, and they haven't won anything here yet. But whether you're talking football, basketball, baseball, or softball, or gymnastics, you name the sport, has there been a more improbable run than this one? Has there been a Sooner team ever that has made a more unlikely run to play for a title and potentially win one than this Oklahoma baseball team? It is special. This is one of the great all-time examples of Sooner magic we are seeing unfold over the last 2 weeks in the college baseball tournament. We've got a lot more postgame ahead. I'm looking down into the dugout right now. I see Barry Switzer. I see Porter Moser. I see Bob Stoops, Jenny Baranchek. Accolades all around, hugs all around. Oklahoma's going to play for the title, folks, against North Carolina. Before we go to break, let's go back downstairs. Carly has the head coach. Here's Skip.
8: Down here with Oklahoma, Skip Johnson. Skip, this team continues to shock the world, and now they're advancing to the Men's College World Series Finals. What did your team give you tonight?
10: I mean, the offense was outstanding, and Nick did his job. Deshaun and Jaywalk was incredible. I mean, the offense was just ready to go. I mean, it was just like they were clicking on all cylinders, which was really fun to watch.
8: What impressed you most about Nick Wislowski as a freshman going out there?
10: I think his presence as much as anything, and he kind of started smelling it in about the fourth inning. He got a little bit better in the fourth inning, and that's a sign of a good pitcher that he gets better, as the game goes on.
8: How
11: How do you see your team continue to believe in yourself, believe in themselves as these games continue to go on?
10: Well, they care a lot about each other, and that's the biggest thing. I mean, you can see them every day. It's a selfless thing. It's pretty fun to watch, actually.
11: And then Camden and Taki in the third, kind of taking the momentum away from the Georgia bats. How do you feel like that helped propel your defense?
10: That was huge. I mean, we had a little deal there where he could have scored on a pass ball. We'd make a play that we've been practicing. We kick it, but I mean, it's a and LJ just got a little bit outside himself. I was trying to calm him down. It's hard in that moment. He's trying to be perfect instead of just executing.
11: How did you see LJ kind of bounce back from that?
10: It was really good. I mean, he was really good all night. I mean, it was really good. And he just got when you have those long innings and they're pulling pitchers, it's hard to go back out there. And I thought he kept his presence and started just pounding the strike zone.
11: All right. Congrats, Coach.
10: Thank you.
0: 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We will hear from the star of this one of many, Dasan Harris, when we come back. OU will play for the trophy. It'll be the Sooners and the Tar Heels starting Saturday night here in Omaha. Oklahoma wins it 11-4. 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
0: The pitch from Farley. Fly ball right field. Well hit. Black back. Warning track. Whoa! It's gone! Dasan Harris, a two-run shot. It's 4-0 OU. They won't stop. They just won't stop. Sooner fans trying to help Nick Weslowski in the fifth against the most dangerous hitter in America. Check swing. He went around. He got him. He struck him out, and the inning is over. Here's the payoff. Fly ball into right. Back is Harris. Warning track. Leaps. Caught it up against the wall. A leaping catch by Dasan Harris in right, and there's two away. 11-4, the final. Let's go back downstairs. Carly Murray is with Dasan Harris, who hit two-run home runs tonight.
11: Dasan Harris, a two-homer night for you. What were you seeing at the plate?
19: Just baseball.

0: Well, thanks, Dasan. Go celebrate.
1: Thank you.
2: What a performance tonight. How about that room tonight? Roommates, four combined home runs. And Oklahoma wins it 11-4. Let's take a look at the final stats in this one, brought to you by Taco Mayo Tex-Mex. Oklahoma, an outstanding offensive night. Jason Walk, 2-for-4 with two home runs. He had a walk as well. He scored two runs. Camden Johnson, 0-for-5, but had the defensive play of the night. Dayton LaChance goes 2-for-5. Jackson Willits, 2-for-5 with an RBI and a run scored. Trey Gamble, 4-for-5 with a home run, three runs batted in. He scored twice. Brendan Brock, 3-for-5. He scored twice. Dasan Harris, 2-for-5, two-run home runs, five runs batted in. Dayton Taki, 0-for-5. Kyle Branch, 0-for-3 with a walk and a run scored. Nick Weslowski gets the win. He's 2-1. He goes 5 2/3, gave up four hits, three runs, but only one of them earned. L.J. Mercurius gets his fourth save of the postseason. He went the final 3 1/3, gave up two hits, one run, two strikeouts, two walks. Farley suffers the loss, his 8-2. Time of game, 3 hours, 34 minutes, 24,446 in attendance, and they witnessed an 11-4 Sooner victory. Oklahoma now 41-22 on the year. Georgia's unbelievable season ends at 53-14. 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Dasan Harris, Jason Walk, and Nick Weslowski, all of them are Jimmy Austin OU Golf Club players of the game. The Jimmy Austin OU Golf Club, where we encourage you to golf like a champion. We'll take one final timeout. Hopefully we'll have some of the press conference for you when we come back to wrap it up here in Omaha. This is Sooner Baseball from the
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9: Now we're just down to Oklahoma and Georgia. Line drive base hit into the right field corner. Branch scores. LaChance headed to third. He'll stop there. RBI double for Willits. Not bunting. Swinging fly ball to right. Dasan Harris deep. He did it again. Oh, mama. He did it again. The former walk-on. Two home runs in the semifinals of the College World Series. You gotta be kidding me. Two outs, nobody on. And he drives another one to right. Jaywalk, he's watching it. It's gone. You gotta be kidding me.

0: They won't stop. 9-3 OU. 11-4 was the final. Oklahoma is headed to play for the national championship. And they will take on the North Carolina Tar Heels on Saturday. Again, here's your schedule, Sooner fans. Game one will be at 7 o'clock Central Time Saturday night. We will, of course, be on the air with pregame coverage for you starting at 6:30. Game two is a Sunday afternoon Father's Day game. It'll be at 1:30 on Sunday afternoon. We're going to be going up against the U.S. Open on Sunday afternoon, the final round of the U.S. Open. And then, if necessary, the decisive game three will be on Monday night. That'll be a 6 o'clock start Monday. So 7 o'clock Saturday, 1:30 on Sunday, and then 6 o'clock on Monday would be if necessary. This is the Brahms Ice Cream and Dairy Store postgame show. Brahms is farm fresh for over 50 years. I'm going to try to dance here for a little bit. Oklahoma will be first up to the dais for postgame interviews. It looks like Skip Johnson, Deson Harris, Jason Walk, and Nick Weslowski are all due up. So we'll try to get a little bit of what they're going to have to say, assuming they get in there quickly. The OG&E play of the game tonight, there were five home runs, but I think it was the second Deson Harris home run, which was the fourth of the night for OU, was the one that felt like this is going to happen, right? That was the one where you're like, oh, my God, they're going to do it. That's their OG&E play of the game tonight. OG&E, we energize life. And that look ahead to what the championship schedule looks like is brought to you by One Oklahoma. One Oklahoma powered by Sooner Sports Properties, fan-fueled, athlete-focused. Sooners are 9-1 in the postseason. They are on an 8-game winning streak, and they will now face a very, very good and also very hot North Carolina team who has yet to lose in the postseason starting Saturday night. Let's check in now and see if they've got us plugged into the press conference here. Hopefully it sounds like they do. Skip Johnson.
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0: Deson Harris, Jason Walk, and Nick Weslowski.
1: We'll have two mic runners. Please wait for the microphone to reach you before asking your question. Now joining us are members of the Oklahoma Sooners, head coach Skip Johnson, student athletes Deson Harris, Jason Walk, and Nick Weslowski. Gentlemen, congratulations on reaching the final. Coach, we'll start with an opening statement from you.
2: Well, I don't know what to say, but really proud of these young men. And when you go back and look at what we've done in the fall and the spring and never stop believing, and those guys really turned it around on our year. But in the game tonight, Nick started out. He was really good, kept us at bay, and then Walt got us going. He kind of opened the floodgate, and hitting them all over the 400 wall was really huge. And Deson right here is really proud of what Deson's done. I mean, he came in our program just with an opportunity. And it's kind of crazy, but he never wavered, never complained. He just kept at it and kept at it, kept listening to the coaches and got better and better as he went through it. It's awesome. And Jaywalk has been, ever since we moved him back to the leadoff spot, because I know that we had him in the nine hole and put him back in the leadoff spot. I mean, it was incredible what they did offensively. And there for a minute there, you know, we don't make the play. And We've had that trouble in a game where we get two outs or we get an out, we make an error, and we give up four, five, six, or seven, and we give up two then, and brought LJ in, and LJ was really good, settled it down a little bit, and you know, threw the ball to target and executed pitches, and really proud of these guys picking each other up, and really you're looking at a baseball team, a selfless baseball team, which is really fun to be around, and hopefully I can just stay out of the way the next three, four games or two games or three games. I don't even know.
1: Open up the questions for student athletes.
3: Edward Osmich, Soonerscoop.com. Deson, just talking to Jackson. You two and Jackson all lived together freshman year. Just what's this story meant to you over the last couple of years and specifically this month? Just how do you describe what's gotten into you offensively?
4: Honestly, it's just all of us pulling on the same rope. I mean, as a team. And, I mean, as roommates growing up in this program, we learn from our upperclassmen, and that was big for us. And when it came to our opportunity to shine on the field, we knew what to do.
5: Andrew Riddell, College Baseball Central. Dasan, Jason, you guys both entered today's game with four home runs, two home run performances. What was working against, working for y'all against the Georgia pitching staff today?
6: Honestly, it was just trying to pass the bat to the next guy. I mean, I know everybody behind me can hit really well, and it was actually funny because when Dasan hit the second one, I was like, you're not trying to have a home run battle right now, are you? And then I ended up hitting one, so I let him hear it a little bit. I thought he went backside. I thought he was going for a third, but no, it's just awesome seeing Dasan put in work, and this team is just unbelievable.
7: Josh Calloway, Sooners Illustrated. Nick, I'll go to you. Just kind of assessing how you felt like you threw today and what it was like. You talked about it yesterday, just kind of the confidence and looking forward to this opportunity and this stage. Just assessing your day and how you felt it went.
8: I think it was a positive day overall. I mean, there's definitely room for improvement on attacking batters early in counts, getting ahead in the counts. But I think overall it was a win on my part. But you got to look at the catcher. You got to look at the pitch callers. Like, those guys were elite all night. There's guys making plays behind me. I mean, they're Dasan and Jaywalk, they were flying around the field. We had Cam, we had Taki making picks. Like, it's not just about me, it's the seven guys behind me. Like, they're the reason why we were able to have success tonight.
9: No, it'd be Nick, 11.7. Question for Nick. The third out of the fourth inning, diving play at third base and by Camden Johnson, and then the top of the fifth, I mean, home runs by Harris and by Gamble. Was there a little bit of a momentum flip? What'd you think of the play and overall that inning?
8: Yeah, I think that play kind of switched things mentally for me. Like, when I started out the game, I was kind of lackadaisical. I was missing around the zone, and getting to see Cam make that play and having those runs put up, get up to a four-run lead, I was able to relax a little bit and kind of settle into my mechanics and, you know, start you know, pitching more freely. I think that really opened my mind up to, you know, relax a little bit and be able to just move down the mound.
10: George Doyle, Center Scoop. Dasan, for you personally, your story being a walk-on, working your way into this lineup, but what does it mean to be on this stage in this moment and have the game that you did today?
4: It means everything. I mean, I thank my coaches and my teammates for always believing me. I mean, I've dreamed of this moment since I was a little kid, and coming here was part of that, and being able to be put in those spots. But, like, with Brock getting on base and then allowing me to get two runs with RBI is something special. And got to watch Nate pitch on the mound, which is something good.
11: Mitch Sherman from The Athletic. Nick, can you speak to watching Cord and Xander go before you and just this transformation that the pitching staff has undergone in leaning on young arms in the postseason, and what that does for you to go out in a huge game like this and perform? And also, Jason, can you speak to those freshmen and what they're doing on the mound, not just tonight, but all through this series in the postseason?
8: Yeah, Cord and Xander, I think those two have been the most, like, inspirational, influential for me going throughout the season. You know, starting off, I struggled a little bit in my first few outings, but, like, seeing the way that they dominate and the way that they carry themselves, and I see them off the field. I live in the same dorm as them. Those guys are just elite in everything that they do, and being able to watch them go throughout their process on the mound has honestly made me a better pitcher, because, like, they're a freshman. They make me think I can do it too. Like, going out there, it's like these guys look like they're unbeatable, they're unstoppable, no matter how young I am, what year I am. Like, it's those guys make it look like it's possible. So I think for me, it's just added to my confidence level in the way that I go out and compete, because they've done it, so they've influenced me a ton.
0: And we'll stop right there. What a night. What a week. What a 2 weeks it's been. Oklahoma and North Carolina will play for the national championship starting here on Saturday night. And I just want to echo again something that I shared, I think, in the eighth inning tonight. If it is at all financially feasible and smart for you, find a way to get here, Sooner fans. Carpool, share hotel rooms, share Airbnbs, split gas. It's a 7-hour drive or so from Oklahoma City, 17 hours from Chapel Hill, North Carolina. Last time Oklahoma played for the title in 2022, the Sooners were overwhelmed with Ole Miss fans. It was probably 10-1. Don't let that happen this time. This is a special team on an historic run. And the support here has been great. It has been. But now we're down to two teams. And it's going to make a difference. It did in 2022. And it's going to make a difference. So if it's at all possible, we'd love to see you here. Wow. I want to thank our crew. Carly Murray, Patrick Dunn for his help with the stats and facts here in the booth. Darren McDermott running the show back in our Learfield Sooner Network studios. Final score, one final time on a Wednesday night in Omaha. It was Oklahoma 11 and Georgia 4. This has been the Brahms Ice Cream and Dairy Store postgame show, Brahms Farm Fresh, for over 50 years. Saturday night, game one of the National Championship Series. First pitch just after 7 p.m. We'll be on the air with you starting at 6:30 with pregame coverage. Until then, this is Toby Rowland saying, Sooners win, and Boomers Sooner, everybody. Here's the 1-1. Ground ball to short. Willits is there. Gloves, throws, and you can unhitch the wagon. Put the ponies in the barn. The boys from Norman will play for the trophy. It'll be Oklahoma and North Carolina for the national championship.
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13: But a growing number of countries are making it harder to access the platforms offering those bets. Spain, Indonesia, and India have joined the growing list of countries, including most of the European Union and large parts of Asia, that have put in place temporary or permanent measures to cut off access to the Kalshi and Polymarket websites and apps. The Bulls have hired Thiago Splitter as coach after he served as the interim coach for the Trailblazers this season. And that's the Bloomberg Business of Sports Report. I'm Charlie Pellett.
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22: Welcome back to Long Shots. Matt, Wes, and Kelly just went through the odds board and
2: as you said, top heavy. This is a huge, huge, huge tournament here for some of these guys that have a lot to prove. I mean, there are some guys that have drifted way out. I mean, we're talking Victor Hovland, who 2 years ago would have been 20, 25 to one in this, is double that out there right now. Justin Thomas would have been 25 to one, 50 to one or plus out there right now. Some dudes that are trying to make their way back to the top of the mountain. We'll see if they can get something done over at Shinnecock. And speaking of that, Wes, we are heading over to a course that we have seen before. In the U.S. Open, they didn't do anything structurally to the course, but there's at least some thought here that it's going to play a little bit differently than it did the last time we saw it in 2018.
16: Yeah, the sixth U.S. Open and now the fifth since 1986 that they are having at Shinnecock Hills Golf Club in Southampton, New York, just off the water there in Long Island. Par 70, 74, 40. There's a lot of like different ridges that this plays out on. Tee boxes are elevated, and you'll be hitting in approaches in a lot of holes to valleys, and then you hit back upwards into elevated greens. So in terms of a couple changes that you did allude to, Matt, from 2018 when last the U.S. Open was here, which Brooks Koepka won by one over Tommy Fleetwood, 48 yards wide on average, so it's a little bit wider in terms of the fairways. The green edges kind of restored to its original identity, but it very much plays like an American Lynx course. It'll be firm and fast, and you noticed it when Kelly kind of showed the drone shots here earlier in the broadcast, that you see a little bit of brown on the course. So it does resemble a little bit of a Lynx course. You don't have water hazards. I think there's like one water danger hole on this course. So the wind is basically the defense. So we've mentioned that the tee boxes are wide. They're the tees. I should say the fairways are wide, 48 yards wide. You do have that open rough here, though. The fescue, it's going to be like 5 to 8 inches. So you do have a short cut, an intermediate cut, and then a longer cut here. So if you are errant, you're in trouble, and you're going to basically have to play a safety shot and just hope you could save a bogey or even maybe a double bogey. So it's not just necessarily like grip it and rip it here. Like you got to hit it to smaller locations to get to the best angle to the greens. 160 bunkers, most of any course on this season, littered throughout the course, not just protecting the greens, but also in the fairways. So I like this, at least on initial first glance at the setup, and we've seen it before, because it doesn't legislate a player out of the game. Like, it keeps everybody in, and you can play this a lot of different ways. You could play it a little bit more conservative. You could try to get the most you can off the tee, or you can hit like three woods, or you can hit irons. Like, there's a lot of different approaches, but one thing I'll touch on, the greens, mostly POA, little bit of bent grass, about 7,500 square feet on average. So they're going to look massive when you see that figure, but they're elevated. They have sharp contours, so they play a little bit smaller. So grasses around the greens, by the way, not the typical thick rough. They're more short grasses because some of these errant approach shots, like you see them at U.S. Open, where you got like really thick rough around the greens, and they'll hold those, and you got to chunk it out of the thick stuff. This time, you got to play like out of short grasses, and you might even have like short pitches instead of like typical chip shots right off the green. They did slow down the greens, by the way, from the last time they played here. You're talking about, Matt, it might play a little differently. Only 11 and a half or 12 on the stint meter. Like, these aren't going to be the 13 to 14 that you see at a lot of major championships. So Shinnecock Hills, like I mentioned, 74-40. Front nine actually plays about 200 yards longer, 38-19. Back nine, 36-21. But despite the fact that the front nine is longer, it's probably the easier, that being a relative term, because this course is really, really hard, considering the last four U.S. Opens here, you've only had three total players finish 72 holes under par. So pars are going to be good scores. It's like, what's the Don Johnson character in 10 Cups say? I'll take them all day, 18 of them. And that's what you're going to take here at Shinnecock Hills. I think the average score, by the way, in 2018 was 74-65. So over 4.5 shots over par. So this is going to be fun. And the wind, if we think it's going to blow like it's going to blow, and we'll get to the weather forecast momentarily, man, this could be a little bit of carnage. If you like that carnage last year at Oakmont, I think you'll like it this week.
2: Yeah, Kelly, I talking to a couple of guys who are pretty high level players who have played the course, were telling me that it is like, if you can get off the tee And that's if you can get off the tee, if the wind isn't just completely howling, or like if you can get off the tee, then this place is like the hardest course they've ever played in their life. They're like after you get off the tee, it is the hardest course they've ever played, basically from there on in. As we look at the wind forecast, which doesn't look as severe as it did yesterday, which lets you know how this will change and how this will evolve. We were seeing the gusts up into the like, you know, 30s all of the days, but now we're kind of like seeing more of the gusts into the mid 20s all of the days as opposed to the 30s and stuff. But Kelly, as you mentioned, you and I were talking yesterday afternoon. It's like every time you pull this up, it seems like it's changing. So just know what you're seeing on your screen now or what you're listening to us say, it might not be the case by the time this goes off.
1: Yeah, great call. We should timestamp these both audio and visually. Tuesday afternoon here in Las Vegas, Nevada, 12:39 p.m. Pacific time. We bring it up all the time. If you're a newer listener, a viewer, thanks for tuning in. We got to make bets. We got to do some content. You guys could wait as long as you wanted. If I was just sitting at home worrying about my bets this week, this would be waiting right up until I knew a lot more clear what this Thursday wind was going to do. I mean, it's very rare that we see on a PGA Tour schedule, especially in the continental United States, gusts getting up into the mid 40s for a tournament. So it's not like this is something that we regularly handicap. And every time we've checked in on this, it has just moved a little bit earlier each time. So I don't know if that's going to continue, but it's still early here on Tuesday. This could even be a conversation that is a complete non-conversation by the time we get there on Thursday. Yeah. Who knows? Maybe this goes completely out of the picture. The other side I always like to bring up, too, is I know it can get exciting to think you have an edge on anything in life, and we think we can get excited about these different AM, PM advantages that you're going to have. Just keep in mind that there is going to be rain as well on Thursday. I know I don't have that displayed as well here. There's going to be rain as well. You never know when washouts can happen, and you think you might have the best of it with guys that start later. Okay, and then the early guys get washed out completely, and everybody's starting again the next day, and your advantage went to hell. So just something to keep in mind. I always like to bring up, especially around these majors.
2: Yeah, it is a long course, but not Tory long, not like, you know, Aaron Hills long. So it is a long course, but it's not like brutally long. The defense here, of course, is going to be that rough and is going to be the wind that these guys are contending with. If you do look to what went down in 2018, as Wes mentioned, Brooks Koepka wins. He shoots a 2-under in round 4 to finish 1-over for the tournament. Tommy Fleetwood, 2-over, Dustin Johnson, 3-over, Patrick Reed, 4-over, Tony Finau, 5-over, Xander Schauffele and Daniel Berger and Henrik Stenson and Tyrrell Hatton all tie for T6 at 6-over. And if you go to those stats, you start to understand and look here and you see, at the end of the day, the driving stuff is more than likely going to be accuracy. Now, Brooks Koepka won, actually not being the most accurate off of the tee, but at the time Brooks's powers were at like superhuman strength whenever he entered these majors and stuff and whatever, only actually hit 64% of the fairways in that tournament. But you start to look down the deal, Tommy Fleetwood 85, Dustin Johnson 80, Xander 75, Berger 75, Stenson 80, whatever. So it starts to really play with the more accurate than the bomber type of guy. The only thing is that some of these guys have gotten accurate and are still bombers. Like, you're still dudes that are getting it down there. And I'm sure that's going to play into our handicap here as well, whenever we start talking about the golfers that we really want to put into the account. But it was interesting to look back at those kind of strokes gain statistics back from 2018 and just kind of see here that it's really the dudes. And I know we can say this almost each and every week, but it's really the dudes who kind of were able to control the greens. If you were able to do some stuff around the green, if you were able to putt just a little bit, that's really the guys that elevated to the top of the leaderboard there in 2018. So I don't know if that'll play that same way here. We do think that the greens are going to play a little bit more manageable. Of course, everyone remembers the famous scene of Phil Mickelson going up and hitting the moving ball because he was so mad at how the greens were playing and how they were not holding the balls and things like that. And, you know, I don't think, Wes, I don't, you know, in our final 30 seconds here, I don't think they're going to have it play like that again. Like, they want it to be hard. They don't want it to be impossible.
16: No, they don't. And look, even though those are 7,500 square foot greens on average, a lot of the greens are not really all that playable. Mm-hmm. So it's very limited. So the speed, I think it's tough enough with the contours. I don't think that they needed it to go 14 on the stimp here necessarily.
2: Guys, when we come back, stats that we threw into the model and what those spit out. What bets did we end up putting in our account this week? Of course, we always do the outrights. We will go into placement market stuff. And honestly, pretty interesting to me where I ended up this week. Curious to see if the same with Wes and with Kelly. Don't go anywhere. Long shots here on BC.
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2: 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So usual disclaimer, I know we have new listeners that are hearing us over on VSIN. Maybe some new people found us over on YouTube. And maybe even over on Apple Podcasts. Guys, we are not coders ourselves. We lean on the hard work of others. When we talk about modeling, we do, however, put in our own stats that we think that matter. We also weight them how we think appropriately. We put in these certain time frames. How long do we want to go back for this? How short do we want to go back? And then we interpret all that and try to figure out if any of these guys are worth betting. But when we say our models, it's our models, yes, but it's our models that we are using from somebody else. So shout out to all of those guys out there. Again, the guys at BetSpurs, the guys at Rick Rungood, Bet the Number, all the different places, Data Golf, all the places that we use to bring the information to you guys each and every week. So Wes, we'll start out with you. And I think we've kind of tipped our hand here between the podcast yesterday and what we've talked about today, but pretty heavy on accuracy, pretty heavy on approach.
16: Yeah, and I'll run through this real quick. I started with approach. Of course, the fairways we mentioned, very wide. So the players hit like 70% of them in the 2018 U.S. Open, but they only reached the greens 54% of the time at GIR rate. So that tells you got to be good with your irons still. Those big greens can be deceiving. I think what's going to separate everybody here more so, because I mentioned, you know, you could try to bomb it off the tee. You could play it a little bit more conservative and hit like three woods or hybrids. Like there's multiple routes to success here in terms of a tee to green game. But I think the green game and the around the green game is what's really going to separate everything. Scrambling around the green, I think, is important. In terms of putting, I didn't like use the surface. Like you could go strokes gained POA, but I went more three putt avoidance because what you're going to need to have is leave these putts beneath the hole and go uphill. And even if you're successful at doing that, you're going to have to make 6 to 8 footers for par at least a few times around. So three putt avoidance and also approach putt performance, which is like your lag putting. You know, and that number will indicate, okay, how long is your second putt away from the hole? And I think that that's going to determine largely who's going to win this championship. From a driving perspective, I just went total driving, which is a cross between driving distance rank and driving accuracy rank, because I think you could be a distance guy and win here, and I think you can be an accuracy guy. But it's more like positional driving is what this is going to be, I think, this week at Shinnecock. Strokes gained par fours, I went a little bit. Because six of them are about 490 yards or more, and four unders are going to play 415. So it's kind of like you got to go, you know, in and out here where it's like you got to be aggressive and then you got to be patient and then you got to be aggressive again and then you got to be patient. And that's what this course does. It's going to test you in that regard. And then you could go like strokes gain total hard courses or windy courses. There's obviously limited sample size there, but more cut and dry than I thought it would be for the U.S. Open. I think sometimes in majors we get like knee deep in the weeds, but don't think you necessarily have to do this, considering we have seen this course at least semi-regularly in the U.S. Open rotation.
2: Yeah, about the same with me. Had a decent amount of tee to green in there because, like I said, I just after we, you know, I understand the greens are just going to be a little bit volatile. So how you get in there is something I had in there. And like U.S., I put in both three-putt avoidance and approach putting just to, like, who lags it well, who makes those lag putts. And whatnot. You average about 28 to 29 putts per round on the PGA Tour. Shinnecock over in between 2004 and 2018 events that we had here, about three additional putts per round than you get on a typical PGA Tour round. And so again, I need my guys cleaning up. You know, you're not going to make a bunch of these, and I need you cleaning up. And so three putt avoidance and lag putting for me. But Kelly, outside of that, pretty much the same thing there. Scrambling, driving accuracy, total driving, stuff like that.
1: Yeah, I think the putting conversation's interesting because I did very similar things to you guys. I think this qualifies as a course for us that we talk about this when it's really easy, when it's really hard, that the putting talent kind of gets taken out of your hands a little bit. I think this is a course that falls under that category, that it's going to be so tough on everybody that I don't really know if the elite putters are going to be able to separate here. But, you know, we are still dealing with limited data when it comes to this course. I did very similar putting stats as you guys. And then, yeah, I do think it's going to be stretch out the game from there. I think it's around the green and approach. The scrambling stats, all that stuff is going to come in big, big, big time. Wes mentioned it. I thought maybe the most noteworthy statistic that I saw was that the fairway percentage you brought up, Wes, and then the greens and regulation from there. It's just, this is going to be a true, like, get out the fairway. Great, great job. You've got a stiff second shot coming in almost every single time. Nice mix of par fours. So I did do the par fours as well. Kind of just want to get feel for longer ones, shorter ones, all that. And then, yeah, off the tee, look, a little bit off the tee. And I kind of went pretty balanced, actually, in between accuracy and distance. I'm terrified, frankly, of these green complexes, fellas. Like, they're all raised. Like, they just look brutal. And I think anything you can get closer up to them off the tee, even if it's just a few yards, I think it'll only help here this week.
16: Because these fairways, by the way, will roll a little bit. So you will get some roll in these firm fairways. So might see some guys hitting less than driver here. 64%, I believe, was the usage in 2018.
2: All right, Wes, we put in all the stats. We threw in how long we want to get those stats. It models produce some stuff. What did you end up throwing in the account?
16: Well, I've talked about it for a few months, and it kind of reminded me of when I bet Matt Fitzpatrick and he won there at Brookline up there at the Country Club in Massachusetts in 2022, where he also won the U.S. Amateur. Sometimes you just got to go with your gut and what your feeling is. I felt that this and maybe Royal Birkdale last month was the spot where Tommy Fleetwood was going to get his first major. Remember, he was runner-up here to Brooks at Shinnecock, 63 on Sunday, by the way, which you don't see on this golf course. And when I said success on and around the greens is going to be the determining factor, well, that's where Tommy Fleetwood really thrives. Fifth for scrambling, fifth for around the green. I think this is an ideal course for him, is that it's not too long, and it rewards that control and positional driving, and also some players that can play in windy conditions. He certainly has his fair share of links pedigree, always plays well at Renaissance, which is a little bit of a comparable course here where they have the Scottish Open. So Tommy Fleetwood, you can get anywhere, I think, as high. There might be a rogue 25, I think 2250 at DraftKings, so call it anywhere between 20 and 25. Same with the aforementioned Matt Fitzpatrick, three-time winner on the tour this season. Almost got his fourth last week with the runner-up at the RBC. Fourth on approach, fourth in greens and regulation, was 12th here in 2018. Always a pedigreed player on those links type courses. So I think that that's going to matter a little bit more than you would think, because this is very much American style links. So he's won the Dunhill links, been close at the Scottish, been close a couple times at the Open Championship. So Matt Fitzpatrick at plus 2250. And then it's mostly an international flavor, but I did play a couple Americans this week. Russell Henley at 40-1, who I think is a guy that's kind of getting close to winning a major. By the way, Russell was the first round leader here in 2018 before he finished 25th, but he wasn't a factor in majors at that point. Now he very much is. If you look, last 14, six top tens, consecutives in the U.S. Open, obviously near close at the Masters a couple months ago. Two starts ago at the Charles Schwab, he gained over eight strokes on approach, led the field tee to green where he won at the Colonial. Fifth in the world. Like, you look at the OWGR and you see Russell Henley, fifth in the world. And it's like, okay, what's he done? Well, the one thing he hadn't done is won a major championship for being recognized in terms of corresponding with that ranking. I think that this is a really good chance for him. He's also a very good positional driver. Like, he's always up there if you use good drives game. He's always up there number one or two. So Russell Henley for me. Tyrrell Hatton, 45-1. Sixth last time here at Shinnecock Hills in 2018, starting to get closer and closer in majors too. T3 at the Masters earlier this year, T4 at Oakmont last year, U.S. Open. He is a new father, so if you want to go nappy factor here. Into this event, he comes off a victory last month. He won at Live Golf Andalusia, which is held at the world-famous Valderrama, which is another really difficult course that, you know, you have to have positional driving, control, precision. Also held Jon Rahm in a home game there in Spain, so that probably puts a little pep in his step. Three-time winner of the Dunhill Links. I think he will really love this course, Tyrrell Hatton. Sam Burns also 45-1. And Sam Burns is a guy, leader in putting, always. He's sixth this year, bombing off the tee with the best of them, but positional driving here. And I think lets his short game take over. Was T7 at Oakmont last year, 54-hole leader, first-round leader last week at the Canadian Open, and fourth 2 weeks ago at the Memorial. And then let's close out with Patrick Reed at 55-1. Who has not played a lot of golf lately. His last two starts are majors, Masters and U.S. Open, Masters and PGA, but top 12 in both of them. Top 12 in approach, top 12 around the green, top 12 for putting. I think that's the recipe here for Patrick Reed, even though he's never been great at the U.S. Open, but his best finish in the U.S. Open, T4 at Shinnecock here in 2018.
2: That's all Wes's picks. When we come back, we'll get to mine and Kelly. Talk a couple of other players that didn't make the card and why. It is Long Shots here on BCB Sports Betting Network.
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5: 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Matt Brown, Kelly Bidlin, Wes Reynolds. We got Wes's picks in, of course, as always, VSiN.com/picks. If you want all of our picks, we are doing this on a Tuesday. Got a long time until tee off. We might add a couple here or there, so be sure and take those in over at VSiN.com/picks. Kelly Bidlin, what's on your plate, my friend?
1: Yeah, I am going short in the outright market, fellas. It is Scottie Scheffler for me. That is where I am going. Okay. Got him at plus 575, so a little 6-1. Yeah, it's a major. Did I mess around and add two more long shot outrights? Yeah, I did. But yeah, the majority of the money into Scottie here at plus 575. This is, look, I think it's tough to bet. Talked about it a couple segments ago. I think there is, I'm holding back some money. I do want to see Thursday what happens, see if he can get through there. I don't mind betting. I think this is a decision you have to make. If weather shows up Thursday, are you okay betting a guy like Scheffler at a worse number, seeing he's part of the pack that gets through, which I am. So I'm going to get in a little bit now and probably more in on Scheffler once we get past this first round, if there is weather, if that actually comes to fruition. So in on Scottie, I just can't. The price isn't matching up completely for me where the stats are. I know the finishes, the wins haven't come here this year like we've expected. I would think that's just a matter of time. I don't think there's much more need to say about Scheffler. So went with him, and then two of the other guys that I sunk more money in top 20 markets, but just ended up adding outright as well. JJ Spahn, 60-1. I feels like I'm betting him almost every single week now, which, you know, still waiting on that wind to come for me to be on him. I wasn't on him at the Valspar, so we'll see. He was sixth in my last 16-round model. Just the ball striking numbers are all there. Sixth on approach, 11th around the green, so he's got the around the green going as well. 10th in par 4 scoring, the scramblings there. T12 at the Memorial, 6th in the Charles Schwab, a bunch of top 20 finishes since the Masters. I think J.J. Spahn's finally rounded into form this season after a slow start. So I played him heavily in the top 20 market, did add a little bit at a 60-1 outright price on him. And then the only other guy I do have in the outright market, bigger bet at top 20, I'm going to keep going back to him. Alex Smalley, it's over 3-1 on a top 20 play. That's where the main bet is. I did add a little bit of 100-1 because I ain't missing out on that if it does get home. But look, we're talking one bad start. It's one bad start. He missed the cut at Memorial. Otherwise, it is top 20, top 20, top 20, top 20, top 20. That is five top 20s in a row all the way back to Houston where he finished T21. What a loser. Where he finishes there. So I'm back in on Smalley. Again, bigger bet top 20, but did add a little bit in the outright market. Okay, top 10s. I did not go outright here, but I did go top 10. I believe I did this last time. He teed it up as well. Kurt Kitayama, the ball striking numbers are just really, really good right now. He is second in my last 20-round model. Yes, it de-emphasized putting a little bit, but even his putting stats have been pretty good recently. 15th in this field over the last 16 rounds. 19th, bogey avoidance, scramblings there. This is another guy, T22 at the Memorial. Other than that, you're talking three out of his last four were top 10 finishes, and all four were top 20 finishes. So Kurt Kitayama, I'm always a little concerned. We're going to have a bad week from him, but we're going to ride the highs with him. I'm just going to aim for a top 10 play on Kitayama. And then the other top 20s, I already brought up Spahn. I brought up Smalley. Other two big bets for me this week. I kind of shocked me and Wes. I don't think share a single name on here. Spahn, Smalley for me. I'm back on Siwoo, fellas. I don't really know that. I feel like I haven't heard him talked about a lot this week. And after that hot start to the season, like, he's right back at it. T10 at Memorial, the second at the Byron Nelson. He's playing really good golf. Yeah, he's not going to have that distance off the tee, but I love what you're getting on approach and around the greens from Siwoo Kim. I think he's a good play this week, where I do think any putting concerns are a little bit taken out of his hands with how tough these greens are. So I went Siwoo, and then I'm back on Patrick Cantlay, top 20. He did T17 in the Memorial, keeps cashing these. He's had five of his last six tournaments is cashing the top 20 market. I'm going to keep riding there. The game's Game's great with everything that you're looking for this week on approach, around the green, even on the putting green. So Patrick Cantlay, top 20 for me. And that is the whole card.
2: I thought about just firing one on Scotty and walking away. The wind has me off of that strategy, and I don't blame Kelly. The thing is we always talk about that these very hard courses are what separate the best golfers in the world, but then what equalizes and neutralizes that is extreme weather conditions, because if you catch the wrong end of the draw, then it doesn't matter how good you are. If somebody else is playing in much easier conditions, if they're even somewhat on the level of you are, it's from a skill standpoint, then, you know, it is evens it out. So that's the reason why for me, I was very, very close. And tell you what, if it was not extreme wind projected, I would be on a single bullet Scotty. So instead, I just went with guys that just peppered the model in great form. I'll admit I got a 25% odds boost that I used on Xander Schauffele. So the 18-1 turned into 22.5-1. Which I think is a really good number on Xander Schauffele this week in order to get him up to 22.5-1. Here's a fun fact for you guys out there. The longest top 15 streaks in major championships in history. Tom Watson at the Masters from 83-91, which, by the way, that was much weaker fields back then than whatever. Phil Mickelson at the Masters. And Xander Schauffele at U.S. Opens. Xander Schauffele has owned U.S. Opens. And this is one of those things where you just look at and the guy is just absolutely owning these tournaments.
16: He has never finished outside the top 20, by the way. And I'll let you get back to it, Matt. Yeah. But a couple spots that got some even money out there on Xander Schauffele, by the way, for a top 20. I think if you have Bet Rivers in your market. And then there's some like minus 105s as well. So I think that's a lock bet to make, and that is one I will make, Xander top 20.
2: Yeah, 2017 until last year, just, you know, this guy is just absolutely locking it in here. So 9 years in a row for Xander Schauffele inside the top 15 at the U.S. Open. So guy has just been a machine at these deals. And if you start to look at his profile, he's getting back there, and it's not quite all the way there. And mainly because if you look at the around the green stuff and everything, that's where he's lacking a little bit. If it wasn't for that, he'd easily be a top five guy in the model for me, but we are valuing around the green so much this week. That said, all the other parts of the game are clicking, and the guy just plays these hard courses so incredibly well. So Xander Schauffele boosted up. Cam Young at 24-1. Now, this is a circle market. I don't think you're going to find 24-1 out there. If you're in a circle market, I think that's playable. If it's only 20, borderline. But arguably the most consistent player of the last 2 years on tour, has everything here to get this done. He's accurate with the driver, and he's long. Should be able to really destroy these approach shots and then just go in there with that putter and two putt over and over again. I think he could be a par maker. Really do like him a lot as well. Russell Henley, I share that one with you, Wes, so go back, listen to Wes, why we like Russell Henley this week. I do also like Russell Henley this week. Was shocked to see how high he finished in the model this week for me. Average of fifth across the five different models that I ran. So Russell Henley in the account of 40-1. You can find that at MGM, by the way, so that is a national book number. I'm playing Morikawa. If there's 50-1 at Circa, that's just look. If he's healthy, if he's 90% healthy, then 50-1 is still too much. I don't know if he's 90% healthy or not. He says he's fine. It's 50-1 is just too much on Colin Morikawa. There's nothing more to say about that. I mean, like he's one of the best players in the world. And at 50-1, he would, if he was not injured or there wasn't an injury concern, he would not be even close to this number. And Kelly, I ended up on JJ Spahn second overall in one of my models. I was blown away, second overall, with an average of sixth whenever you average them all together. You can find 50-60-1 out there on JJ Spahn. I have a top 20 on Siwoo, and that is my only placement market bet right now at +150. I will say this, fellas, I'll wait right up until we get to teeing off. If Jake Knapp is still going to stay in the field at the numbers attached to him, then I'm going to play him. Like, because the numbers have just ballooned to craziness, and like, he's way too good of a player. He hadn't played since mid-April. I mean, got like, he's had a long time to rest this thumb thing. Yeah. So, if he's still in the field come Thursday morning, then I'll fire on a, Jake Knapp. By the way, that is 3 p.m. and 2 a.m. start times for me on the outrights. I'm just going to sprinkle it. If one wave gets an advantage, I'll at least have a couple of guys on each side of it or whatever. So that's 2 a.m.s and 3 p.m.s for me.
16: One quirky trend, yeah, by the way, that gives some credence to your JJ Spahn. Last three winners of the U.S. Open here at Shinnecock and their official World Golf

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2: 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And Dustin, we've made it. The year's third major on the calendar. Our national championship, the United States Open. I can't wait for it. The U.S. Open is always fun every time of year.

0: coincides with Father's Day weekend, which is really cool. For those of you out there who like watch the golf with your dad, that's always a fun experience to have. But I find this a very fun betting tournament because I'll say this, and this is not to compare myself to one Phil Mickelson, which, I mean, these days, don't really want to do that. But this is the one major that I have not yet hidden outright.
1: Oh!
0: Like, this is... I am going for the major outright career Grand Slam. I've won at the Masters, the PGA, the Open Championship. I've never won an outright at the U.S. Open. I'm hoping this year at Shinnecock is the year that we finally break through.
1: See, my excitement for this event is that it's pure chaos. And as a sports fan, that's what I root for. I want craziness. I want absurdity. I like the impossible nature of this course. And specifically, us going back to Shinnecock where... I just remember 2018, everyone complaining about the setup. Everyone just completely gassed and exhausted physically, emotionally, mentally at the end of every single round. I just keep looking at this thing through the lens of a NASCAR race. It is Talladega. It is Daytona. It is a super speedway. It is restrictor plate. It is anything can happen. I need people who can be long. I need people who can be accurate. I need people who aren't going to lose their minds. I think mentality plays a major role in this one. Being able to understand, I know I just got a bogey or a double bogey on this hole, but I need to believe I can make that up on the next one and stay within myself. So much of this course, the challenge is being able to have the temperament to stay even keeled, ride those waves of emotion, and just make sure you're not getting beaten by the course each and every round.
0: I mean, that's what it all is at the U.S. Open. It is like... not just difficulty with the course, it's also difficult mentally to stay locked in for all 4 days. And talk about Shinnecock, I saw this tweet over from Justin Ray, and it really just kind of sums it up perfectly. Justin Ray Golf over on Twitter does great work for The Athletic, golf, PGA, LPGA, does all sorts of golf stuff. Phenomenal follow for those of you who like to bet golf. But he tweeted this earlier this week. 654 players have teed it up in a U.S. Open at Shinnecock all time. Three of them have finished the week under par.
1: it's ridiculous.
0: Three. Like, the carnage is expected this week. And from a betting standpoint, like, you do want to kind of broaden the horizons a little bit if we're going to get carnage, because if everyone's going to be playing in the mud, I mean, theoretically, that should at least open things up for some, maybe some long shots and potentially cash.
1: All right, so we'll get to the long shots in a second. First, here's the course. Par 70, roughly 7,400 yards. Wider fairways than some past opens. Fairways are hittable. The angles are going to matter here. You might hit it the right distance, but you might be on the wrong side of things. Also, the greens have major runoff, false fronts, brutal misses. Good shots could look good when they land and completely roll in the other direction.
0: It's harsh.
1: We've got long par fours. No, hole 14 is 520. Hole 3 is 501. There's three more 482 plus. Two par fives. Hole number 5 is 592. Hole 16 is 614 yards. You're looking for strong off the tee and on approach. You want power. You want control. You need pure strikers here, whether that's with the driver or that's with the irons. You need people who can hit it a very long way.
0: That's what you want. And that's whatever U.S. Open. And I guess a lot of majors, but especially at U.S. Opens, I still think length off the tee and accuracy off the tee will be a big factor. So let's get into it. Let's get into our outright bets here. Who do you like this week at Shinnecock?
1: Okay, well, last year the winner was J.J. Spahn. He was 150-1. I don't have anyone on my card yet at that large of a price. I'd also tell you, looking back at history, John Rahm in 2021 was around the 10-12-1 range. Mm-hmm. Dustin Johnson, 15-16. 2015, Jordan Spieth was 8-9-1. Outside of that group, we're looking at 20-1 or greater for the most part on all the other winners every other year. Yeah. So I feel like that's the range to look at here. My first bet that I placed was Xander Schauffele. We got a high floor. We have an elite ceiling. We have consistency at U.S. Opens. Complete player when it comes to tee to green. Has the discipline and toughness to win at a major that's like this. But most importantly, what I just hinted at earlier, he has the temperament where he's not going to beat himself. And I think that is huge at Shinnecock. So the first one I placed was Xander Schauffele at plus 1850 to win this one outright.
0: My first bet. And this one, to me, I felt like I'm not going to overthink this. Like, we're talking about long shots, and I know that there's some guys that are out there that are medium-range shots. People usually like to dabble when it comes to the majors between, like, 20-1 and 40-1 or 20-1 and 50-1. That's where most people kind of dabble in the outright markets. I'm not going to overthink it. I'm going to go with some pedigree here. And I feel like nobody is talking about this guy heading into this week. And it blows my mind because he's been awesome. How about Rory McIlroy at 11-1? Like, Rory McIlroy is at 11-1 to win a major.
1: I think when you think about prototype at this specific course and setup, he probably is the prototype.
0: He checks all the boxes. I'll give it to you right now. Because he won the Masters. I mean, that's just, you know, something ho-hum. Went back-to-back at Augusta National, playing pretty well. He was top 10 at the PGA Championship, so he's in phenomenal major form. But how about some stats here for how he's been playing on the PGA Tour? He is top 30 on the PGA Tour in driving distance, strokes gained off the tee, strokes gained tee to green, which is usually like the most like correlated with guys who are playing well, and strokes gained approach. He is awesome around the greens. His short game is really good. The tee, he's crushing it. If I only had one bullet, and I have more than one bullet, but if I only had one bullet and somebody says you must pick only one golfer, it would be Rory McIlroy this week at Shinnecock.
1: Yeah, I understand where your head's at. I think the number's also pretty good, too. He should probably
0: 11-1.
1: If you think about him and Scotty, I know Scotty's the best in the world right now, but he should be probably closerly priced to Scotty than he is whoever's behind him on the odds board.
0: Rory's been better than Scotty this year.
1: That's fair.
0: Why is he damn near double the price?
1: I agree. All right, my next one up here. I think he's going to be popular. I think he's pretty popular. I think we're all ready to get our hearts broken when he's in the mix at the end. And inevitably, the putting or a big moment doesn't go his way. And that's Cam Young. He's a New York native. Yeah. And when you think about New York native, I like the idea of having someone who, it's not about knowing the course, because the course is impossible. It's about knowing the weather and the winds and the type of grass and how the ball's going to lay on it. I think that's an advantage for someone like Cam Young here. So I took him 21-1. He's got lots of length. He's capable of gaining strokes all over the place just with his ability to bomb the ball. You just need the putting to hold up. And can this be the spot where he gets the monkey off his back? My hope is that it's just so chaotic that maybe it makes it a little bit more pressure-free for him because the expectations change and he's able to finish the job. So I took Cam Young 21-1 here to win this thing.
0: This last guy, we both share him, and it goes against everything that I stand for in golf betting. I am not, and I will say this, I am not a Ludwig Åberg guy.
1: But that number.
0: I am not a Ludwig guy, but I think now is the time to buy. Every week, every major, everyone loves Ludwig. The talent is immense. We all can agree with that. He's phenomenally talented, but we all know, like, it's not between the ears, not all the way there with Ludwig. The only other player, I just talked about how Rory was really good, like with tee to green and strokes gained off the tee, driving distance, strokes gained approach. The only other guy that was top 30 in all those is Rory 1, Ludwig 2. Those are the two guys that check all the boxes. What I love the most about Ludwig this week is all the Ludwig fanboys, they're not on him. Like this is the week where they said, we can't do it anymore. I can't do it. So this is why I am buying Ludwig Åberg 27-1. I think Ludwig will be in contention come Sunday.
1: I'm with you, man. And if Matt Humans is listening, he's shaking his head. I promised
0: this
1: him.
0: This is the week, Humans.
1: I just, everything sets up. But more importantly, sometimes you're not betting the player as much as the number. I think 27-1 doesn't properly go with a guy that has the ability that we've seen jump out to leads in these major events. Is he going to finish the job? No. That's why I'd encourage you to join me in first round leader at 29-1 on Ludwig.
0: Talk me into that.
1: I think that's something to consider. But we've got elite off the tee, distance and accuracy. Great profile for the U.S. Open. He usually gets off to strong starts. We need him to finish. At some point, it's going to happen. It is inevitable. I want a piece of it, and I like the fact that it feels like we're buying low on him at this price.
0: Does.
1: So give me Ludwig Åberg all the way, 27-1. Let's get that baby home.
0: Let's get it home. Another guy that I like here, Chris Goddard. He's at 49-1.
1: I considered
0: This one, and it might be a little bit too trendy now because I feel like I've heard a lot of people talk about Goddard. This might be my one FOMO bet amongst my outrights because I'm like, if Goddard wins and I didn't bet him, I'm going to be heated. So I did bet Goddard. He's already won twice this year, won last year at the Scottish Open, placed third in the Open Championship. This is like the American-style links, which a lot of golf experts have talked about over there at Shinnecock. He absolutely crushes it off the tee. Very good tee to green. Northeast guy as well, playing the majority of his college career at Rutgers. I like Goddard up at price of 49-1.
1: Yeah, I definitely considered him. So I like where your head's at with that. I don't care if it's trendy. It does feel like it's a guy going upward. You haven't quite hit that apex
0: yet. He's ascending.
1: So I do like the opportunity because the number's going to be good on him at 49-1. The next guy, I bet, we both are on as well. And that is Colin Morikawa.
0: Yeah.
1: This is a sheer numbers thing. The ability is there.
0: Pedigree at price.
1: And everyone gets obsessed with the driver and the drive. Believe me, it's the only thing I can do is hit the ball off the driver personally. So I understand it. But I like him as an iron. His irons are elite. And at a big number, if his irons get hot, he can go on a run. He can make up for mistakes. He's great when the setup is difficult. He avoids mistakes. To me, that screams Shinnecock in the U.S. Open.
0: I love it. I don't need to reiterate that one. I love Morikawa. Last one for me, though. If you want like a Wyndham Clark type, it's not the same price as Wyndham, but Minwoo Lee, 70-1. That dude hits bombs, and I think potentially could be in contention come Sunday. Well, speaking of Sundays, football season. We're still months away, but the best bettors are already preparing for it. 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
1: Welcome back to Prop Points. Jeff Erickson, Nick Whalen from RotoWire here. Joining us on the Progressive Guest Line is Gary Williams. He's the host and executive producer of Five Clubs on the Golf Channel and on SiriusXM. You can follow him on Twitter at GaryWilliams1Up. Of course, you can always catch him here on VSiN the week of a major. He's always live on the scene. Got a great shot of the clubhouse in the background there with us right now. Gary, thank you so much for joining us today.
14: It's my pleasure. I figured, you know, why not share a little of this 128-year-old clubhouse here at Shinnecock constructed back in 1892. Hope you guys are well.
15: Yeah, looking forward to this tournament. And I know I heard you on another podcast earlier talking about how much you love the venue at Shinnecock. Great tournament venue, great majors venue. They played here in 2018. And one of the tricky parts about this is trying to set up this course because the weather's so unpredictable. The course is different than most other courses for majors in the U.S., especially there in terms of a links-style golf course. How is it going to be set up for this tournament?
14: I'd say the best way for me to kind of explain the way they're going to set it up is it's going to be a progressive setup, meaning now here's the one variable is the weather because of the wind tomorrow, but they are going to be as benevolent as they can be Thursday, Friday, and then kind of, and this is their term, build to a crescendo where the golf course will get, you know, not appreciably, but methodically more challenging as they head into the weekend. But the one thing in history is part of the story here is that this is as hard a golf course to nail the setup because of the turf conditions. They're very temperamental. The wind is so persistent, and it's a totally exposed piece of land. So I think the setup is going to lend itself, if the winds are modest, to scoring that'll be not great, but better than what we've seen, whether it be 2004 or 2018.
16: So, Gary, it looks like the weather or the wind in particular is going to particularly be a factor to begin the tournament tomorrow. I mean, how have players at large reacted to this? You know, in the past, we've seen some complaining. Some players tend to embrace it. Yeah, how does that impact how you break down a tournament?
14: You know, any player that I hear complaining, I generally would eliminate them from my handicapping card. This is the major, more than the other three, that you have to embrace. Not only it is going to be the most difficult examination, it's the hardest setup of the four majors. So, look, the wind, everyone's got to deal with it. What the USGA has got to be very careful with is that the height cut of these greens, because if the wind is blowing 25 or 30 miles an hour, the golf course won't be playable because balls are going to be rolling all over the green. They're not going to be able to stop them. So that's a big part of Thursday. But anybody who is complaining is, again, look, they have had issues in the past. And if there is a pin position that's over the line, I understand them voicing, you know, concern or a complaint. But if they're complaining about wind, they have no control over that. What they need to control is the height of the cut, and in particular on a couple of holes, 7 and 11 have a lot of tilt to them. So I would imagine they're going to raise the cut of the greens on those two holes to try to prevent balls from rolling if the wind is blowing that strongly.
15: Scottie Scheffler is the betting favorite. It's only 5-1 this time, 4.5, depending on where you look. But that's a more modest set of odds than we've seen at the other majors for Scottie, and frankly, any tournament so far this year. How's he looking in practice rounds here? What do you think his chances are for winning this week?
14: You know, guys, I spoke to him yesterday, and the one thing about Scheffler is that if you try or attempt to get him to look ahead or reflect about what he's already done, it's a waste of time. He doesn't do that. He's where his feet are. I think he's rightfully the betting favorite because he hasn't won that much yet. He only has the one win this year. He has seven top firsts. Like, he's been incredibly close in a lot of golf tournaments. The one thing that he's off on is his proximity to the hole with his iron play. He's still first on the PGA Tour in greens hitting regulation, so he's hitting more than anybody else as far as having more birdie opportunity. It's just that he's been further from the hole. He's very, very close. And one other thing I would add about comparing him to last year, he didn't win at all until the beginning of May of last year, and then he went on a heater over the course of the summer. So he's got the one win, and again, I'd be the betting favorite, but I think rightfully they are different than what we've seen. His form is blinking a little bit off.
16: Gary, got to ask you about Brooks Koepka this week. Obviously, he's won the U.S. Open here before, but also dealing with this somewhat mysterious hand injury. It forced him to withdraw last week. But we're not getting a major discount on Koepka if you look at the betting markets, either the 9th or 10th favorite, depending on what book you're taking a look at. But Is this hand issue enough to scare you away for Brooks Koepka? Have you been able to talk to him at all this week? What should we expect heading into tomorrow?
14: The way that I looked at Brooks before the hand injury, which I think based on talking to some people who know this subject matter, which I don't, is that it is something that may also be affecting his neck. So I think if it's any other week, he's not playing. So because of his not only having won here, but you guys, I'm sure, have studied this. Look, he has an incredible U.S. Open record, having won it twice. He's only missed one cut in his career, and that was his first U.S. Open, going all the way back to 2012. He had his first top five in a U.S. Open. That was 2014 when he finished tied for fourth at Pinehurst. I would adjust my view of him as far as how I would play him. I was looking at him before the Canadian Open as you know, top five, top ten. Now I'm looking at more as a top 25. His ball striking has been great. His putter has been the temperamental club in his bag. If his putter would cooperate, he doesn't have to have a great putting week to have a week where he could potentially contend. I just think the injury is too much. This is really dense, rough. Everyone's going to miss fairways. So I would not beg off of him altogether. I would just alter the way that you would play him and get out of the top 10 and look more at a top 25.
15: In a similar vein, Matt Fitzpatrick, his ball striking has been phenomenal all season long. Sometimes the putting is a little shaky, especially earlier in the season. Did finish solo second last week at the Canadian Open. Do you like his chances this week at Shinnecott?
14: I don't like him. I love him. He's 1A for me. I've got somebody just in front of him. But if anybody wanted to make a case for him to be, you know, and again, this is not about the numerical equation of you know, betting odds or favorites. I think that Matt, not only present form, also he loves this challenge. Having won it, this is his only major championship victory. Did it at the Country Club in 2022. The other part about Matt is he flights the ball very effectively in winds that you're going to deal with all 4 days. He doesn't launch it straight up in the air like some of the other guys do. And the last thing, he's a great chipper of the golf ball. And even though, you know, his putter can be, he's not a guy who's going to make a bushel full from 15 to 20 feet. He's a very reliable putter from 5 to 8 feet. And so I think Matt Fitzpatrick, if you said pick three guys who you feel most confident can and will win this, he'd be one of those three guys.
16: Matt Fitzpatrick, 23-1 at DraftKings to win the U.S. Open. So I noticed an elite veteran setup by you there, Gary. You said you like Matt Fitzpatrick, but there's somebody above him in your power rankings this week. Who is it?
14: Yeah, it's somebody who's got shorter odds than him, and it's Rory. And I'll tell you why with Rory. Rory, if you look at his schedule this year, he's been very particular. I think he is the most rested of any of these guys. You're going, come on, it's only June. Look, this season is more than halfway over. He's played less events, and that is by design. And then secondly, and most importantly, he's evolved as a player. When he won the U.S. Open in 2011, it was all in there, not only because of the setup of Congressional when he won it, because it was a very soft, wet golf course, but also because he's evolved as a player. He can still launch it higher than anybody, but he has got a complete game for the ground game. Balls are going to run out of here. This is going to be firm. It's going to be fast. He has, you know, in golf, Tiger had this. He was in possession of this more than anybody. When you have all nine windows open, up high, left, right, center, mid-flight, and then down low, and then the use of the ground. And then the last thing with Rory, he's become a much more proficient short pitcher and chipper of the golf ball. And you're going to have to do that a lot around here. The guy who wins here is going to miss 20 greens, minimum. So that means you're trying to get up and down on average five times around. So he's much better in a lot of different departments. And I would add one little caveat to that. I asked him last year why his U.S. Open record has been so good since he missed the cut here in 2018. He was ninth, he was eighth, seventh, fifth, second, and then last year, after the haze of winning the Grand Slam, he's still in the top 20, said it's my ego. I want to prove to people that I didn't just win a U.S. Open on a soft golf course. I won another one on a firm, fast, fiery golf course like Shinnecock a year from now. Here we are. We're a year later.
15: Gary, awesome stuff as you always. You're wonderful. Enjoy the Open. We're going to be back here with our best bets, including U.S. Open bets, here on Prop Points.
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28: 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Poke Therapy wants to know on Twitter, Kelly, is Paul Carr back on the show again this week? Yes.
1: Yeah, he'll be back on Friday, 11:45 Eastern time.
28: There you go. Aaron, AK Parlay All Day. He said, after draw day Monday, I threw this brain dead parlay together. Thanks to you and Kelly for a great show each day. By the way, my wife's birthday is the 21st of September. Greatest birthday ever? Do you remember? He hit a four-leg parlay. France -1.5, Norway -1.5, Argentina -1.5, and Austria -1.5 yesterday. 25-1. How about that?
1: Whew.
28: Nice
1: good
28: job,
1: for you.
28: Aaron. Milk Gallon. Had enough hearing all the Morocco love. Found a 55-1 for them to win it all. Just wanted to give your Spurs ticket some company. Good bets that won't cash. And Las Vegas 514. Yo, the pure excellence that is Messi. The skill, the talent, the pure dominance I haven't seen since somebody named Michael Jeffrey Jordan. Messi alone will make me watch more World Cup than I had planned to. Absolutely spectacular. And Billy Charlebois. I'm someone who doesn't watch soccer, but I want to get interested in it. I heard that Messi scored a hat trick, so I tuned in to watch the highlights on SportsCenter. All they had were still shots that immediately lost me.
1: Oh, probably World Cup licensing issues.
28: FIFA and Fox and all that, yeah. All right, U.S. Open, 24 hours away. Special numbers game investigation reveals the United States Open begins tomorrow at Shinnecock Hills, where the weather is the situation, or really the headline, I should say. We'll find out what the situation is from our buddy Rick Gaiman, who joins us now from Shinnecock Hills. He, of course, is a golf data analyst at CBS Sports. He, of course, has his own website, rickrungood.com. You can follow him on Twitter, at rickrungood. It's Rick Gaiman, everybody. How you doing, Rick?
0: I'm doing well, guys. Yeah, I'm here. I'm excited. The golf course looks awesome. It's rugged. I like using that word. So yeah, I'm very stoked for the week. I think this is my favorite USGA venue, so this should be a good one.
28: Let's get this out of the way first because I don't want to run out of time. What are you involved in? A Splash Sports contest as well? You're doing?
0: Yeah, we've got a big $200,000 guaranteed for the Tiers contest this week. Obviously, we've had the one and done stuff run. I can't get into that anymore, but the Tiers contest for this week is a big one indeed. Yeah.
28: Okay.
1: So multiple at Splash. Go sign up.
28: That's
1: for all
28: right.
1: Of them.
28: That's right.
0: Do it.
28: Rick, I assume you're there for CBS. Is that a correct assumption? And if so, not.
0: Sorry. Well, no, this is more of a Rick Rungood endeavor.
28: Okay.
0: Yeah, so there's actually a fantasy golf forum that I'm speaking on a little bit later today.
28: Wow.
0: The USGA is kind of embracing things a little bit more. So, yeah, it'll be – this is Rick Rungood boots on the ground.
28: My apologies. Let me just start with my sincere apologies. How are you taking this in? Are you going to be on the course itself?
0: Yeah, so last couple of days I spent a lot of time walking the golf course, and then I'll be out there, obviously, as play gets underway. I'll have to bounce early before the conclusion of the tournament because I got to go to Florida to do some PGA Tour live stuff. But, I want to be out there, right? And I love getting out there and seeing how this course is playing. I'll tell you right now, fairways are easy to hit, but it's going to be harder closer to the hole that you get. They're preparing for just devastating winds tomorrow. I mean, some of the forecasts are like 40-mile-an-hour gusts, 50-mile-an-hour gusts, depending on where you're looking. So the staff is out there working pretty hard to make sure this thing doesn't get away from them.
28: Is it your understanding that it favors one time of day over another, or does this feel pretty blanketed over tomorrow?
0: The afternoon is going to be bad. Now, it's just a matter of, like, does the wind start rolling in at 2 o'clock or does it start rolling in at 10 a.m. and everybody gets a little bit of it? I think that's the big question. If I had a hunch, I'd say you want to go out early tomorrow. I think that's going to be the better side of it. I don't think you're going to be able to avoid it all, and there's a chance that it gets everybody. So it's certainly worth being out in the morning, but I don't think it's a prerequisite for holding the trophy on Sunday.
28: Okay. How did you end up betting this then? Where did you land?
0: So the two big wagers have come one guy in the afternoon, one guy in the morning. I'm doing a little bit of an opposites thing. We've got Matt Fitzpatrick, who is one of the best players in the world this year, hits it really low. His apex is like 90 feet. It's one of the lowest on tour. He works the ball in multiple directions. You're going to need to do that at Shinnecock. He's got this unbelievably creative short game. I just think he's ready to do it. So Matt Fitzpatrick is one. And then I went a little bit deeper out of the morning wave to Chris Goddard, you guys. And Chris Goddard's already got a couple of wins this year. I don't think he gets enough credit for his short game. This is a very links-style golf course, at least American-style links. And Goddard won the Scottish Open last year. He nearly won the Open Championship the following week. His driver is a weapon. I think it's going to be pretty random, though. You know, I don't mind going farther down the board, getting away from the Scotty and the Rory conversation at the top. I think I don't think it's a fair golf course, fellas. Like, I think you're going to hit a good shot and kind of get rejected in some ways. So it'll be interesting to see how it plays out.
2: You might have already answered this, but where are you on Scotty at this point then? Too short of a number all across the board?
0: Yeah, just too short for me this week. I'm not afraid to go down into those depths, but there's been some really good stats about like how you have to have great distance control for this week, how you've got to hit it to the middle of the green. He's been worse at that than previous years. There's also this lingering, when we saw it at Pinehurst recently, where Scotty doesn't like bad luck, right? Like, Scotty likes to hit a really great shot. He likes to execute and he likes to get rewarded for it. And I do worry a little bit about catching a bad break and that kind of spiraling through the rest of this game, which has happened. And when the number is as short as it is, I need to be pretty committed to the player.
2: He's really understanding when his caddies suggest the wrong club also. Really super understanding.
0: Yeah, he's very good at that.
2: Yeah. is there a name that you haven't heard mentioned beyond the ones, Goddard, because I actually asked about Goddard specifically yesterday because I felt like no one's talking about him. So I love hearing that from you. Is there another name sort of deep down, or maybe not even deep down, let's take it beyond the Scheffler, McIlroy, Rahm group at the top.
0: Sure.
2: In that next tier, is there someone that you think is most... sort of their game fits this course the best?
0: Yeah, I think there's the game that fits the course is Ludvig Åberg, right? I mean, he's a fantastic tee to green player, but I do want to go a little bit deeper than that to Patrick Reed. And that is just a guy who fits major championship golf. So he has only played twice since the beginning of March because he hasn't had to. So he's only played the two major championships. He's played well in both of them. I was just out there this morning. He is walking around here. That was the most well-prepared practice round I have seen in a major championship in a really long time. He knew exactly what he wanted to accomplish. He was playing by himself. He did not even look at where the pin is being placed today. He went to all the spots he knows the pins are going to be. He wasn't doing that thing, guys, where like they look around and they're like, should I hit a couple shots from here or should I not? He knew exactly what he wanted to do. He looked in complete control of his game. I really love Patrick Reed and the way that he's leading into this.
2: Wow. That makes me want to file on Reed immediately.
3: That's a pretty good note there. Yeah. Rick, do you have any updates or anything you've noticed out of some of the guys that are coming in with some of the injuries? We know Brooks sounds like he's going to give it a go, but he's dealing with a hand. You've got Morikawa. We got Jake Knapp teeing it up. How are you approaching those guys this week?
0: Yeah, so a little bit different. I mean, Brooks is not a pain issue, which is good. It's not a pain tolerance thing. It's just it kind of feels weird, and he doesn't have the right amount of pressure. I would argue that's probably not great around a place like this. I walked six holes with Jake Knapp yesterday. I mean, he looks like he's going full throttle. You know, for Jake Knapp, full throttle is this very sweet tempo, very smooth. He doesn't put a lot of pressure on it. His coach said he's good to go. He looked a little bit rusty to me, which makes sense because it's been some time away from him, but he looks healthy. The one that I did, I had a note on Cameron Young. He's got like everything taped up. His right wrist is taped up. He's got something on the hand. He's got the KT taped down the left forearm. He looked a little bit, I'll just say, uncomfortable on the range today. Like the ball wasn't working in the direction he wanted it to work. So all in all, I think I'm mostly just avoiding those guys. I wouldn't mind a flyer on Jake Knapp because it's just Rusty's got to knock off and he's had such a great year. If you believe his coach, he's healthy, he's ready to rock and roll. So that's the one that I would take a flyer on, but I'm not super stoked about any of these guys.
2: Rick, let me sort of ask it a different way. Obviously, with the weather being such a factor here, and we've seen golfers get frustrated on this course in the past in dramatic ways. Only three under par scores in the previous four U.S. Opens played here at Shinnecock Hills, which is just amazing. I cannot wait to watch the frustration. But what's the biggest name, therefore, getting to the question, that you feel might crap out so bad they might even miss the cut because of that kind of frustration?
0: I think Bryson's the logical one because of how many different shots are required around the green, and he uses one length irons, which is going to be impossible in a lot of these scenarios. Like, I don't know what he's going to do around the greens. That's one. Cam Young, I do think there's a large range of outcomes for Cam Young, fellas. I wouldn't be super surprised to see him miss the cut just because I think he's dealing with something. But I'll tell you this, it's going to be long rounds. They're going to be like 6-hour rounds. It's going to take forever. So get yourself somebody who has got some patience, who's not going to get frustrated in these spots, because it is going to be a long week.
2: Okay. So again, your two guys again. Repeat for us: Matt Fitzpatrick and Patrick Reed were the two.
0: It was Matt Fitzpatrick, Chris Goddard, and then a big honorable mention to Patrick Reed. That is, he is looking very good this morning.
2: Yeah, I like all those.
3: It's a huge note on Cameron Young, too. You're the second person I've heard say that now this morning, Rick. Yeah, thank you.
0: There's something going on with it, yeah.
2: Rick,
0: appreciate you guys in a big way.
2: Enjoy the mayhem. Thank you so much.
0: Take care, y'all.
2: Rick Gaiman, everybody. Rick Rungood on Twitter, rickrungood.com. And, of course, he works at CBS Sports as well, covering golf. How about some soccer with Alex Kirk from Talk Sport next?
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6: We are back, VSiN by the Books. Dave Ross and Jensen Lewis here with you. We're really excited for the beginning of our national championship tomorrow, the United States Open. And Jensen, who better to break it down? A man that's already there on the grounds enjoying Shinnecock Hills, Carl Paulson, CP. Of course, a former player here on the PGA Tour. You know him now listening to Inside the Ropes on Sirius XM, a fantastic listen daily. PGA Tour Radio joins us now here in the Progressive Guest Line. Give him a follow on X at C Paulson Golf. Carl, man, great to catch up with you before a major. We always like to save the big guns for a tournament like this. I know that it seems like it's going to be brutal. You're there. You've seen it already. Will it be as hard as advertised?
7: Yes, it will. I played in the 04 Open here, and it was really firm, and it was dry, and they kind of lost the greens a little bit and lost the golf course, and I'll get back to that in just a minute. But this is just a brutal test of golf. If they just one day on a Tuesday in, I don't know, let's just, in July, said, we're going to have a U.S. Open next week, and they don't do anything differently to the golf course, maybe 10 under par would win this tournament. That's how hard this golf course is. Now you get the USGA involved, and you get the rough up, and you get the greens firm, and they're running at 12 and a half or 13 on the stimp meter. Oh. Everything is saying that this is going to be right around even par. Now you put in the conditions of the wind that we're going to have. They're saying up to 45 miles an hour gusts tomorrow afternoon. The golf course can't take that. If we get 45 mile an hour gusts, I don't think the guys are going to be on the golf course tomorrow afternoon. We'll have to wait and see what that all brings us. But this golf course is just an absolute beast.
8: Carl, I mean, that's giving me shades of the Open, and we still got a month or so before we got to see anything like that. So anxious to see if we get some Lynx-esque kind of feel beginning tomorrow. Of course, the big headline is that this is the final major that Scottie Scheffler would need to accomplish the career Grand Slam. He kind of had some comments, Carl, and I'm intrigued your thoughts since you've been around it a long time. Yeah, he said that's not the grading scale that he goes to. Okay, winning the Grand Slam would be great, but that's not what he holds him to. With where his recent form is and his skill set attacking this course, how viable is he into the weekend and a chance to win and achieve that career Grand Slam?
7: Well, those lights in Vegas are pretty bright for a reason. He's the betting favorite each and every week that he tees it up, and that's because he is head and shoulders better than everybody else at this game. Right now, he's having a little bit of a struggle getting started off in tournaments, and I really can't give you a reason for that. It just kind of is this little pattern that's kind of evolved. But if he gets off to a good start, and by the way, he's got an excellent tee time. He's playing tomorrow morning before all these heavy winds are supposed to come in. If he gets off to a good start, if he shoots even par tomorrow, his odds are going to drastically go down in terms of the value to win this golf tournament. I certainly think he has as good or a better chance than anybody else of winning, even despite his recent form, which is crazy for us to even be saying. I mean, the guy's second in the FedEx Cup points by 6 points, and we're all ready to jump off a cliff because he hasn't won, since January. But look, Scotty's, you can never count Scotty out.
6: CP, because you're one of the few guys here that's actually played in the U.S. Open here on this golf course, as you mentioned back in 2004. Give me the characteristics that you think the player that's going to win will need to duke this out for 4 days. What are you exactly looking for that championship makeup?
7: Yeah, we were having this discussion yesterday. In my mind, it's going to be strokes gained approach. Whoever hits the best approach shots. Now, of course, whoever's hitting good approach shots is going to be playing from the fairway. So that's a given. You're going to have to hit the ball in the fairway. But the fairways are pretty generous. They're 45 yards wide this year. The USGA didn't come in and narrow the fairways like they normally do when they play here at Shinnecock. So they're playing the fairways just like the members play it. Now, with the firmness of the golf course and the wind that we're going to have, they're going to play a lot smaller than that. But let's just assume we have a pack of guys that drive it pretty well. From there, I think the guy that's going to win this tournament is going to have the best numbers in terms of approach. These greens are so hard to hit. They're like upside-down cereal bowls. There's some fall-off on the front, right, left, and back of every single green. Robert Damron's out here, who won on the PGA Tour, part of our crew on SiriusXM this week, and we walked with like three holes on the golf course, and he looked me dead in the eye, and he goes, I wouldn't hit one green out here. I don't hit it high enough. therein lies the problem. You have to hit it. It's a link-style golf course, but you have to hit it high coming into the greens to stop it on the greens. And now we've got these heavy winds that are going to come in and be blowing the golf ball all over the place. I mean, we could see some serious carnage this week.
8: Carl, with that in mind, does that eliminate some guys? We did a fun segment earlier in the week called the No-Fly Zone, gave three guys that we would stay away from pretty much in any market this week. One that Dave and I agreed on was Brooks Koepka, just with the hand injury, just kind of don't know what to expect, add in the difficulty and the conditions of the course. You know, that would certainly be one that would be adverse to wanting to back here. Are there any guys there? And I'll give you the floor. Take us either side. A guy maybe that you would want to stay away from, or maybe a guy that would fly under the radar right now that might be able to handle day one of the conditions and find his way deep into the weekend?
7: I wouldn't stay away from Brooks Koepka. Let's start off with that. It's just an ulnar nerve issue that he's had. I've had that issue before. It just goes away in a couple of days with a little bit of treatment. He's tough as nails. I'm looking at guys like Brooks in terms of makeup, not their golf game, but just their mental attitude and the makeup of the person. Brooks is a guy that I'm looking at. Tough guys that don't really care about what the winning score is going to be. Don't really care if they have some bad stretches. They know that they're just going to stay in it. I wouldn't stay away from Brooks, but there are a few that I would, stay away from right now, and my first one is Bryson DeChambeau. I just don't know where he is mentally right now. He was awfully weird in terms of wanting to meet with the media at the PGA Championship. He's a super high ball hitter and doesn't have the best short game. You know, he's chipping with clubs that are a lot longer than everybody else's, and we saw that short game kind of derail his chances of making the cut at the Masters. And with not being able to hit all these greens out here because of the conditions, the short game is going to be awfully important as well. Would it surprise me if he played well and finished 10th or 15th in this tournament? No. But it also wouldn't surprise me if he didn't play well at all, because we've kind of seen that. But that's kind of the one that juts out into my mind right now. I'm trying to think of some others. But that's the one that kind of sticks out.
6: That's exactly somebody Jensen and I talked about that we would avoid, and maybe, you know, play the old no pass line here, if you will, in gambling parlance, that we maybe to miss the cut. If give you three names that you think have realistic shots to win, forget about the price points, but three guys that you expect to see up and around the top of the leaderboard come Sunday.
7: Going off of past experiences in this tournament and the record that he has, Xander Schauffele is a guy that I don't know if you're going to play him for an outright, but if you play Xander for a top 10, that's going to be, you know, I mean, he finishes in the top 10 most of the times in this tournament. He's a tough hombre. He's got that makeup of a guy that I'm looking for. He hits a draw, which is going to maybe stay a little bit tighter with all of this wind. If we're getting winds of 30 plus, you can bring the ball down just a little bit. But again, these greens aren't very receptive to lower shots. So that's kind of an issue that these guys are going to be dealing with. But I really like Xander. Going off of recent form, going back to the last time that we played here and the guy shot 63, Tommy Fleetwood is a guy that I would look at very seriously if I'm throwing some money on this thing. And lastly, I'm going to go with another Brit and go with Matt Fitzpatrick. He won three times this year, second place last week. He can hit his driver lower than anybody in this tournament. And he's another guy that's got that built-in toughness. So those are kind of my three that I'm looking at.
6: Very popular names for me and Jensen as well, so we love it when great minds think alike. CP, fantastic stuff, man. Check him out, Inside the Rope, SiriusXM. We appreciate your time. And again, very quickly, is it everything that you, do you like to watch this and not play this these days because how hard it's going to be?
7: We were having that discussion yesterday about what I would shoot, and it would be a lot, brother. I don't want to play this golf course.
6: Oh, you're an honest man. There he is, everybody. Carl Paulson. Give him a follow on X at C Paulson Sport Golf and check him out Inside the Ropes on SiriusXM. We are back. 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
12: What's up, folks? Welcome in another episode of Pod to the Futures. Jonathan Von Tobel, Mitch Moss. I was going to say back again, but I believe we were together last week, so everything melts together. I spent a few days in Florida over the weekend, so I think that's why my schedule's all messed up, too. Felt like I've been off for a little bit, but we are officially in the dog days of summer, Mitchell, because the NBA Finals are over, the Stanley Cup Final is over. The New York Knicks and the Carolina Hurricanes are champions, respectively, in their leagues. And we have an offseason to get to with these leagues, specifically, in the NBA draft, as markets are starting to get added. There's more information out there about some of these players and where they feel like they're going to end up at the top. So we can sift through some of that. But before we get into it, what's up, buddy?
13: My name. How are you?
12: Feeling pretty good. I actually had, I don't know how this is for you, but I had a good vacation. Generally vacations are supposed to be good, but I haven't really had some time off. For those who are very hardcore listeners and watchers of the network, you will say, well, you were off like a full week ago, or like 10 days, a couple of weeks ago. That was for some personal stuff that I had to take care of. So not so much a vacation, but this was nice. Got to watch my, big little sister get married. So congratulations to Greta and Nick,
13: very nice.
12: The new couple, and spent time in a really cool town, St. Augustine, which quite a few of our audience, suggested some things. It was a really cool town that is now on my list to return to.
13: Nice.
12: I've called it a Spanish New Orleans. So I am refreshed and ready to go.
13: I love the way that sounds. By the way, you never have any idea, like,

0: who's listening, you could bring up any like, and St. Augustine might not be random, but you could bring up like any random town,
1: yep.
0: Boise, for example, or you could bring up Anchorage, and there might be somebody or multiple people saying, oh, you're coming to town? I live here. I listen every single time. And we need to do, I got like six things for you to do. That's really, really cool.
1: Yeah. No, it was, you know, it's funny as I had a short turnaround, but the runner of your Mitchie Moss account was like golfing out there in like Jacksonville when I landed in Florida. So you don't have to extend some time out on some of these trips, but it was great nonetheless. But no more time to dilly and or dally. We have a lot to get to. And wanted to start with what is complete. And that is, of course, the New York Knickerbockers becoming NBA champions. And we don't have to focus on the Knicks. It was a good, fun series. Despite it only being five games, it was an incredible series in which the Knicks came back in every single one of their victories. And we know what happened from there. Jalen Brunson wins finals MVP. We had discussed that market at length. I heard you guys talk about this a little bit. I think you brought this up today on Follow the Money. Very surprising that we go from, was it post game four, OG Anunoby is the unanimous MVP to Jalen Brunson wins. And look, when you score that many points in a closeout NBA Finals game, I can understand that people want to vote for you. But pretty interesting that the voters swung from unanimous OG Anunoby to Jalen Brunson in the blink of an eye.
0: That's the way it works with 11 voters, right? And yeah. Of the 11, there are one or two who are pretty outspoken and have been in years past and have had similar opinions before that cost maybe some of us some money. Yeah. When it comes to betting the NBA Finals MVP. So, you know, things can change on a dime like that, but that's, you need to be very, was he unanimous? Was he really, the series ended up for four games, was he really going to win 11 to nothing? I would hope, but we had some OG, right?
1: Yeah.
0: But I don't think he would have. I think people would have remembered what Jalen Brunson did in the fourth quarter and probably gave him the award.
1: Yep. So with that in the books, we now look ahead to next year. We could replay this on the network for months. If you look at next season for the association, let's talk about the futures. We have two co-favorites to win the NBA Finals. So these are courtesy of FanDuel. Again, always, as always, shop around. Oklahoma City Thunder, the San Antonio Spurs, +250. Your co-favorites to win the NBA championship. The Celtics are at 6-1. The Knicks are at +750. And then you get to 25-1. The Denver Nuggets. So there is a gap, one would think, between the four, we'll call them haves, including the defending champions, and then we'll call the rest have-nots who are at 25-1 or longer. You and I were at a local watering hole earlier in the week. It was Sunday, so it's the beginning of the week, as our Lord says. And you and I shared a futures wager. I know you talked about it on Follow the Money. Would you like to share to our audience what we did?
0: Sure, and it's a huge number. And I'm a little surprised at how big it was, actually. And I think it's going to come down in the offseason. But before I get to the team, can I explain why I think it might be maybe a learning lesson here, JVT, moving forward with the NBA?
1: Don't want to hear it.
0: Okay. The last four winners in the West, Denver in 2023, Dallas, Oklahoma City, and San Antonio. I asked Pauly today, there's kind of a common denominator amongst those four teams. Would you like to take a guess if you did not hear us talking about that?
1: Okay, so give me this setup one more time. So
0: Denver, Dallas, OKC, and San Antonio, your last four winners in the West.
1: Commonality between all of them. I wouldn't say they were all triple digits, obviously. I don't know.
0: I'll say out of three out of the four, we heard when the season was over with, watch out here, or as it was playing out, here comes the dynasty. In 2023, and I was a part of it, oh, you better watch out. This is number one for Joker. He's going to be back and win several. The franchise and how they built the roster kind of screwed up after the 2 years following that. Dallas was a fluke in 2024. Oklahoma City, all we heard about was, and they had a couple of injuries, so maybe it goes a different way, but that can happen. And that's going to lead me to a team that is, I'm not betting a team at +750 right now, nor should you. But Oklahoma City, all we heard is, this is the beginning of a dynasty. Watch out. Here comes like five out of the next seven titles or whatever. San Antonio, before it was even played out against the Knicks, it's going to be every single year. San Antonio, Wemby's going to be here so many times, or it's going to be San Antonio and Oklahoma City playing to go to the NBA Finals. The last eight title winners in the NBA have all been different, longest stretch in the history of the league. So the team, and this was going to be the team to bet on the entire time anyway, it's Utah. You and I got down at 150-1 to win the West. Like, I'm playing this. I might not go division, but win total. Hello. That's going to be a big bet. Because that's going to be low to mid 40s playoff team. And you're damn right. At 150-1 with their roster, we can run down the roster and what's going to come up in the draft here pretty soon. If that's the team to stay healthy next year and other teams have injuries, I'm going to love that ticket even more.
1: I completely agree. Our audience might notice that I have a S. Eaton grin on my face. You and I went splitsies on the bet. By the way, where we got it, so at 151 at MGM, they're down to 101 to win the Western Conference. But I have this grin on my face because I am scuffling through some markets. What is your intro from Kevin from The Office? What does he tell you?
0: You give me 10,001 on anything, I have to bet it.
1: So 10,001 on Hornets versus Jazz in the NBA Finals.
0: Okay, that's just the exact matchup?
1: Yes.
0: Oh, damn, dude, sign me up right now.
1: All right, I'm gonna put something on this right now. Let's see what I can get here.
0: Put $500 on a JVT, see if they'll take that.
1: I was going to put 100 just to see what.
0: I don't think they'll take 100.
1: I'm going to try it. Let's see.
0: Are you going to try it?
1: Yep, bet under review. See, this is live on the air. Well, let's see what they give you.
0: What do you think? Give me a projection of what you think they're going to spit back at.
1: $7. They took it.
0: They did.
1: Yes.
0: They took $100 on an exact. Are we splitsies on this one as well?
1: Sure.
0: I'm in. Okay.
1: Oh, hell yeah, dude. We're in. Hawks Hornets Finals. Oh, you are not ready for this.
0: Give it to me right now. I would, in fact, I mean, not even, forget the bet for a second. I would love that finals next year. Yeah. I think that'd be super exciting.
1: I think it would be tremendous. And look, and I don't think this is, God, I'm giddy. Let's go. Let's get to next year already. but I mean, it is not the most unrealistic in the world. I agree with your point about the Jazz, obviously, because we put the bet in together. I heard you talking with Jeff Sherman. I think the Hornets, right, were one of the teams that he had mentioned.
0: Sure.
1: That I think the way he put it was a team that could show signs of growth, one that could get better as it goes along and got a little taste of postseason basketball. Not really, of course, because they flame out in the final game of the play-in, but still, you know, statistically, since the beginning of the new year, one of the best teams out there statistically in terms of net rating and whatnot. So I don't think it's insane. We'll see what happens here. So we put a little in on a 10,001. I mean, if they give it, I mean, like you said, give you 10,001 on anything.
0: You have to take it.
1: You got to take it.
0: No, I'll ride back to Hornets train this year.
1: Sure.
0: And this, by the way, this will tell you the difference between the depth of the East and the depth of the West. The maximum number on the Hornets that I noticed anywhere today was 100 to win the NBA title. They're as low as 20 or 25-1. Like, that's the range to win the East.
1: Yeah. Yep.
0: So I would just take them and win the title because who knows? I mean, the team that could get there out of the West, if the Hornets make it, I don't know. I mean, maybe they have three other injuries that they had to somehow survive and get by their opponent with, and they'd be live at that point. And then bigger number to hedge on, by the way, if you wanted to.
1: We definitely, Wyatt, hold on to this. We got to make sure that we have all of this on record for when this ultimately happens. I do want to throw in some notable odds and numbers for everybody out there, too. Just some teams that I think are going to be pretty interesting for next season to keep an eye on.
0: Sure. Coming up, I'll expand on the Jazz, by the way. So go ahead.
1: Okay, yeah. But I think the Pacers at 35-1 or thereabouts are going to be a very interesting team. You know, and I think the theme here is going to be teams that are coming off of disappointing years, but you can explain those disappointing years. I mean, the Pacers, it's easy. You got injured. I mean, you didn't get what you wanted with that pick, but the addition of Ivica Zubac at center, the assumed health of Tyrese Haliburton, who I know he's going to have to lose some weight, get back in shape, but I expect dealing with the shingles, he's going to be able to get that back. That team is going to be just as good and absolutely fantastic when we get back to form in the Eastern Conference. I am really curious about a team like Memphis, but the Western Conference is just so absolutely loaded. I don't know what that's going to look like, but I think they're just going to have some upward mobility. And then there's this whole thing hanging over all of it, which we have some more time with on the other side. We mentioned in passing yesterday. You guys talked about it today on Follow the Money. Where does Giannis Antetokounmpo go?
0: Mm-hmm.
1: Because Giannis' presence, and don't expect, because Brian Windhorst had this report today, and this is what drives me nuts about certain things. People, listen to what these guys say. Yes. Giannis might prefer to be with Miami. And yes, he has an expiring contract, which gives him some sort of control. But you know what the Bucks don't have to do? Give him what he wants.
0: No, they don't.
1: The Bucks can just ship him off to whatever place gives them the best package. Damian Lillard, that happened with the Portland Trailblazers. And I am assuming that the Bucks will do the same thing if they're smart. So I wouldn't assume that Miami, and by the way, death, taxes, and the offseason superstar wants to go to Miami. How many times have they landed? How many times?
0: It's been a long time.
1: How many times has the piece been in South Beach? It has been forever. So I would just not assume that yet again, the Miami Heat, who are having their mouthpieces do their bidding here and spitting out all that information, are not going to get the piece that they want.
0: Yeah, well said. Well said.
1: Drives me nuts every year with this team. But all right, let's take a break here. On the other side, you'll expand on the Utah Jazz, what we're talking about here. We have some new rumors in the NBA draft. One player seems very confident that he's locked into where he's going to go. We'll tell you who it is.
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1: So we got a little sidetracked, got a little excited. We were going all over the place. So expand, if you would, on the Utah Jazz.
0: Yeah, because they're not going to have a lot of household names. So I'll expand on the roster here. First of all, let's begin with a guy that on this podcast, talked about several times, and that was Keontae George. Last year, he averaged 24 points per game. I can say it, I can't prove it. Pretty sure he was going to win most improved player in the league until they shut him down.
1: Yes.
0: And they decided to go full tank mode. So you have a super explosive dude, young guy out of Baylor, 24 points per game last year. By the way, he was then backed up by a point guard from USC named Isaiah Collier. He averaged... Now you can say I'm cherry picking, but again, this was when they were playing, they were tanking, trying to prepare their bench guys for this year and years to come and get them experience, probably knowing that they're going to be really good, especially after they made the move for Jaren Jackson and somehow landed the number 2 pick overall in the draft. But Collier averaged 9.5 assists in February. He had games of 22, 14, 11, and 10, just in that month. Ace Bailey, super high pick, averaged 20 points per game in February, 17 in the five April games. You should know Markkanen. If you don't, 27 points per game last year, a career 37% three-point shooter, 6'10", good rebounder as well. Jaren Jackson, not a great rebounder for his size, but a former defensive player of the year. This is a big if, but if Walker Kessler, who is a center, can stay healthy, he has played only 40, this is in order, 40, 22, 58, and 5 games. That's it. So he has not stayed healthy his entire career. If he can, phenomenal defensive player and a rebounder, and a guy who at his size actually started to take and work on his shot from downtown, was hitting threes in games last year. He can bring guys out. In the draft, you can tell me in a minute who they're going to take. I would say probably Darren Peterson, because DeBance, I think, goes number one. If I'm wrong, then Peterson probably goes one. I'm thinking DeBance at number two, which I think would be even better. Bryce Sensabaugh off the bench, 15 points per game, 37% three-point shooter. Filipowski, 11-7 off the bench last year, 18-10 in four April games. Cody Williams was awesome down the stretch as a bench guy, averaged 15 points per game from March until the end of the year. And then they have Nurkic as well. That's 11 guy. Nurkic can, you know, play some minutes here and there, which spelled the you know, a guy like Kessler. But that is a super young roster with talent and depth pretty much across the board. And I think going into Salt Lake City, especially on back-to-back, Utah is a team that I'm going to, I can't wait to bet on a nightly basis when they're at home in the right spot.
1: Co-sign on all points. And I would throw this in there too about this team, like the hardcore basketball aspect of it outside of the statistics you threw out there. Just look at the unique versatility they have when it comes to the combination of size and spacing. I mean, you mentioned the ability for Walker Kessler now to start to hit some threes. Mm-hmm. You're talking about at any point having Walker Kessler, Jaren Jackson Jr., and Lowry Markkanen, and with that front court alone, you're talking about three dudes that are over 6'10" that have the ability to rebound but also spread the floor. You don't have to be in these situations where you're taking a Walker Kessler out to add more spacing or whatever it is. The defensive versatility is there. It is worth pointing out, Sam Amick reported today, Walker Kessler, quote, at odds with the Jazz front office for the lack of an extension offer last summer, current handling of his restricted free agency. So we'll see what comes when it comes to Kessler. If they lose him, whatever it is, I don't expect that to be the case. It still doesn't detract from what this team could eventually be. And to the point of this top two selection, I mean, whether it's any one of the three, because again, the rumblings are still there that there are people in the front office outside of Carlos Boozer that like Cam Boozer. Any one of those three guys is going to be a good addition for this team. Whether it's DeBonta, who I think is a little repetitive when it comes to him and Ace Bailey, whether it's Darren Peterson, who I fancy myself personally, or whether it is Boozer, they're adding a blue chip prospect to a team that is still going to add to the versatility and to the size of what this group can be. So they're going to be really good. I would warn people about that. And given the way they're getting priced right now, 151 to win the Western Conference, I cannot wait to see what win totals and playoff odds are going to be like for this team, because I think that they're going to be a team worth betting.
0: I talked to an odds maker here today, and they said the win total is not going to correlate with their Western Conference odds or their NBA title odds.
1: Okay. Yeah, I think that makes some sense. It really does.
0: Right. Yeah.
1: Okay. So with that, let's spin this forward into the NBA draft, because we're starting to get more and more stuff that is coming out now as we're inching closer to the NBA draft. I mentioned a player, by the way, that seems very solid in what he believes his positioning is going to be in the NBA draft. That would be the aforementioned Darren Peterson. Peterson is only going to meet with the Washington Wizards, and seems like he really believes that there's a chance that he is just going to be a member of the Wizards. The actual report, developments ahead of the June 23-24 draft. That is the dates, not the year. BYU's AJ DeBonta has conducted formal visits with the Wizards and Jazz. I am not stroking out. I can read. While Kansas' Darren Peterson only visited the Wizards and does not plan to grant anyone else a meeting, sources tell Sean Charania and Jeremy Wu, both have believed in going number one, and now teams in the lottery are taking note of Peterson's decision to only give access to Washington. But also throw out there that, remember last year, and I know there were some actual like ties to the organization to the area, but they also really wanted, and a big wing scoring type ball handler, guardish guy, backcourt guy, in Ace Bailey, who only wanted to beat with the Washington Wizards. So
0: that's right.
1: I don't think that DeBonta is priced properly. I will hold fast to this. I still think Peterson's got a pretty good shot at going number one. And I also think that this is a good sign that he at least very much believes that this is in the cards.
0: Earlier, we're taping this on Monday night. On Monday morning, Darren Peterson was about 16% on Poly Market to go number one overall. I'm looking right now at National Books. He's about plus 320, highest number on the screen.
1: Yep.
0: So taking 16% would be a better bet. Would you take that number?
1: I would. I think there's I still will hold fast. And look, we've got 12 days to the draft. I kept telling Stormy this, and I will repeat it again because crazier things have happened. I think we get to a point where Devonta and Peterson go off as like maybe like co-favorites, like both minus 110 or whatever it is.
0: Wow. Okay.
1: I don't like I'm pretty steadfast in this. I think a lot of this Devonta stuff is more by perception than anything else. Every report you read, every mock draft you read, it has Devonta. And then the note in there is like, oh, by the way, they still kind of like Peterson. It's like, yeah, I know they do. They would be crazy not to if they're the Wizards.
0: Yo, sure.
1: And
0: okay, that's fair.
1: Let me add this. Can I add this? A new report that just dropped from Jake Fisher. How about this one? You're going to like this. This came down 15 minutes ago. You ready for this?
0: Mm-hmm. Not probably not, but Jake, go ahead.
1: Jake Fisher works for the Steinline, all that stuff. He's an NBA guy. He does videos for Bleacher Report. While the expectation remains that Trae Young will find a new long-term agreement with the Wizards, sources say several teams, including Miami, are considering trade avenues to add the four-time All-Star while Washington mulls its decision regarding next week's number one pick in the NBA draft. So what this sets up is what I'm talking about, which is the belief is Darren Peterson is Cade Cunningham, Luka Doncic, big-bodied, ball-handling guard that can stuff stat sheets, run your whole offense, do all that sort of thing. If they trade Trae Young, and if they trade Anthony Davis, which also might happen because it doesn't seem like Davis is really happy there, I think Washington is going to be in a position where they're going to flip Trae Young, draft Darren Peterson as the guy, and then whatever they get. And then the Heat are going to go for it. They'll try to get Trae Young. They'll try to get Giannis. And this is what it's going to set up. But this all goes back to what my original point is. I don't think it's a given that A.J. Devonta is going number one overall. And I think there's a lot of signs that are out there that's pointing to that.
0: Well, I would think that if they trade Trae Young, they would have to take Darren Peterson.
1: Right?
0: That's the move then.
1: Oh, yeah.
0: I think that would be the natural. If you keep Trae Young, then you can make more sense of them. Obviously, DeBanks is going to be the guy. And then it just breaks down to which guy they prefer, I would think. But if that were to happen, oh, man, then I think your scenario there where it should be closer to like Pick'em, I think that will come into play then for sure.
1: Yep. And then I still have, and the number's gotten a little bit better, but it's still a little bit of a long shot. MGM, by the way, if you're in Nevada, Las Vegas, if you're one of these lucky guns that is out in like markets like Colorado, you've got everything. So just shop around. But a while ago, I gave out the A.J. Devonta third overall at 25-1. It's down to 20-1. It actually dipped at 15-1. But I would expect as we start to look at this that we're going to start to see the market shift a little bit here. So. Keep that in mind, and this is still just the first overall pick. Anything else in the top two picks? Because I have a couple of things for you in the NBA draft.
0: Keep in mind the draft is next Tuesday.
1: Yes,
0: it's always been on a Thursday, so that's going to get here quickly, man. That's going to sneak up on everybody, I think.
1: Yep. So that's why I wanted to add this to this podcast today, because I think there's a lot of information. Everything's just going to keep coming and keep coming at this point right now. But that report's freaking fascinating. If Fisher is right, that Trae Young could be flipped once again here if you're the Washington Wizards. Wanted to note a couple of things here. Some movement and some prices that were posted that I was hoping for but did not get. First off, how about this? And we'll pick this up too a little bit if we have time. Kingston Flemings, I noted that he might be a slider and that, maybe, because he was projected to go like 7, maybe he's going to go a little bit farther than that. Draft position first saw for me, it's 9.5 over minus 130. That sucks. I wanted like 6.5, 7.5 to bet him over. This is DraftKings that I'm looking at here. Yep. Let's see. Mikael Brown Jr. Let me put a feather in that because we're up against it right now. But Mikael Brown Jr., just remember that name because that is also one of the risers that is out there. And it does depend a little bit more on the Giannis situation as well, which is kind of like hanging over this whole thing with the draft because there's a team. You've brought them up on your show, Mitch. Our audience knows that I love them very much. That has a very good pick that potentially could use that to go get Giannis Antetokounmpo, and that obviously would change what's going to happen with 5 overall, and you can guess exactly who that is. We're going to get to that. We're going to get to the U.S. Open. We've got so much stuff to get to in such a little amount of time, so don't go anywhere. It's Pod of the Future.
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1: So we didn't mean for this to be a super NBA draft heavy experience today, but with the draft starting next Tuesday and us recording on like Mondays, Tuesdays, we've got to get a lot of this stuff out of there because the NBA draft, this might as well be our NBA draft preview, but we still have more to get to with the U.S. Open as well. But I just wanted to put a bow on a couple of things. The first of which is I mentioned the Clippers. Clippers are going to be a very big point of this draft at number five. The expectation for the most part at this point is that we know what the top four are going to be. We just don't know what the order is. Seems very, very, very likely that we do know what the fourth overall pick is going to be in the NBA draft. And that, of course, would be Caleb Wilson, who comes in from North Carolina. So that's like largely the expectation. Once you get to five, though, The Clippers are going to be an interesting pick. Keaton Wagler, out of Illinois, has largely been the mock selection there, Mitch. However, there is steam that Michael Brown Jr., I want to say Mikal Bridges, Michael Brown Jr. is now garnering some interest from the Los Angeles Clippers if it is their selection, like if they're going to keep the pick, or Braden Burries. Those are the two prospects that are kind of being floated out there. Burries would be a pretty strong rise up the board because a lot of them have like fringe top 10. But the reason why that matters is both are bigger, stockier guards that would fit a little bit better next to Darius Garland. You don't really want to do Keaton Wagler next to him, but if they decide to keep the pick, then of course that would be the fit. So keep that in mind too, as both Brown Jr. and Burries are starting to rise, and most of that is coming from steam around the Clippers and what they're going to do. And Fleming's, as we mentioned really quickly, is starting to slip. Where he's going to go is going to be pretty interesting. And Ade Mara, how about this? We first brought him up as a potential riser. He was outside of the top 10. FanDuel has top 10 odds up. He is minus 270 to go into the top 10.
0: Okay. All right. By the way, Burries, as we speak, you did. You absolutely did. Brown is the favorite, if you will, plus 175 to go fifth. Burries 18-1.
1: Oh, Michael Brown is the favorite, huh?
0: Yeah, to go fifth.
1: Interesting. What's Wagler?
0: Wagler's plus 240.
1: Interesting, because every mock I read has Wagler on it.
0: Okay.
1: I know we just talked about Brown potentially being up there in Burries, but so the market is at least taking some of those reports at face value. So I wanted to get those out there. I think that's all I've got in terms of NBA draft. Let me sift through my notes of reports here and see if I have anything to add at this point.
0: They have, multiple books have up, like who's going to go one all the way through 10.
1: Oh, yes. That was the other thing I wanted to bring up, because I know that you were high on him in general. Darius Acuff is going to be pretty fascinating, too. He right now, to be selected, or his draft position, excuse me, because we're starting to get some draft positions, 6.5, shaded to the under at minus 160. For those watching and or listening that don't know off the top of their head, once again, the order, Washington Wizards, Utah Jazz, Memphis Grizzlies, Chicago Bulls, Los Angeles Clippers, and then the Nets, largely mocked to take one Darius Acuff, are sitting there at number 6. And there has been a lot here, but I will point this out. If you're betting under 6.5 on Darius Acuff, you are betting him to go number 6 because reports are indicating that the Clippers are out on Darius Acuff. They don't have interest. They're not going to get him. And that the Bucks even would trade into that slot, they don't want him either. So keep that in mind with the pricing of some of these markets. If you can get like a specific price as opposed to under on him, I would maybe look in that direction as opposed to betting him under and maybe see if there's some difference in pricing there, if that makes sense.
0: Good deal.
1: For example, Acuff plus 175 to go 6th overall, or if you want to go under 6.5, that's minus 160. So
0: he's going 6 or 7.
1: Yeah, I don't know. I don't know about 6 or 7. I'm just saying I know he's not going in the top 5.
0: Okay. All right. I will lose a bet on him, and that is I bet him to go top 3 at huge odds when he was awesome in March.
1: Yeah.
0: But I also got him at respectable odds, not bad at all, to go top 10. And I don't know how he doesn't go top 10.
1: I think you're feeling pretty good about top 10.
0: Oh, I have to be. If he doesn't, like, I mean, it's a travesty.
1: Even if we're going like undersized guards, like which one are you going to rather have, like Kingston Flemings or a Darius Acuff? The offensive upside of Acuff is, I think, going to get him in that debate every time. So,
0: has to be, yeah.
1: You know, that's why I think Flemings is a good example of a guy who was going to slip. And we said it again immediately when we first started talking about the draft. And I said 7's too high because he's undersized, and while he's a good, tenacious defender, the potential upside of bigger guys like Burries and Brown or the scoring upside of a Darius Acuff, which also doesn't give up the wingspan, those are going to be more interesting, I think, to NBA front offices than the Kingston Flemings, who's a little bit older and a good try-hard guard, but still is probably going to slip just because he's probably closer to his ceiling than a lot of what these other guys are potentially going to be. So. With that, NBA draft coverage later this week, I'll be on with Zach Cohen. We'll have a full NBA draft preview, I think, as well. And I think we're going to have an NBA draft special. Don't quote me on the day, but it'll be a Hardwood Handicapper special that'll be live on the network at some point before the NBA draft. So keep that in mind, too.
0: All right. Good deal.
1: All right. With that, I will give you free rein. Do you want to go NFL or do you want to go with U.S. Open?
0: I'll go NFL.
1: Okay.
0: We have our guide coming out very soon.
1: Yep.
0: Here at the network. And I would encourage everybody to get your paws on that bad boy. It's going to be the first edition of the guide this year. We'll update throughout the summer. I have some bets for the guide. I have some bets in pocket. I know that you're right. You are in control of content for the AFC East for the guide. Is that correct?
1: Submitted my write-up right before we got on the air together. I was finishing it up today.
0: Bills to win the division?
1: Yes. I think so. I think, look, they're the odds on favorite to do so. I think it makes a lot of sense. I have my questions about DJ Moore and, again, the overall depth of this receiver core. But you've got Josh Allen. You've got James Cook. And you're always just going to be relatively good. Interestingly enough, tell me what you think about this. I think the Bills win the division. Of the four teams, I went under on the projections for three of them. Only one team I went over with. Would you like to guess which team I said over?
0: Miami.
1: No. I'm not that brave. It was the Jets. It was the Jets.
0: It was the Jets?
1: Yeah. I think for the Bills, first off, for those who don't know, or just again, just are kind of getting ready for the NFL now, there was kind of a lot of turnover on their defense. Their defensive back core is completely different. Same thing with their edge rushers. In totality, let me get this number right. In totality, they lost over 2,600 snaps played for their defense in 2025.
0: Wow.
1: Yeah, that's between Joey Bosa, AJ Epinesa, Tre'Davious White, and Taron Johnson. So two edge rushers, two corners. They tried to supplement that in the draft. So like their 2 second-round picks, TJ Parker on the edge, Davidson Igbinosen, I believe is how you pronounce his last name, at corner. Like, they're going to be a little young and they're going to be a little raw on defense. And by the way, they're changing schemes. They're going from a 4-3 to a 3-4. Obviously, Jim Leonard is taking over on this defense too. So I think there's a shot that their defense is pretty mid again, as the kids would say. They finished like 14th in defensive efficiency a season ago. And I think that's probably going to be the case. And then if like this wide receiver core takes a hit, I mean, again, you're talking about DJ Moore, Khalil Shakir, and then it just drops off a cliff. I like the way I put this. Let's see how I did this on the thing. If you look behind Moore and Shakir and Keon Coleman, the rest of the projected depth chart at wide receiver has caught a grand sum of 18 passes in 2025.
0: Yeah, like, come on. It's going to be like the never-ending storyline behind Josh Allen is who's he throwing the ball to?
1: Yeah.
0: That will continue to be a thing in 2026.
1: Yeah. And then you get the obvious signs of regression for the New England Patriots. You know, their schedule was, as we keep saying, was very easy. They outperformed their Pythagorean win total last year by about 1.5. Schedule's a lot tougher. We can talk about the addition of A.J. Brown and Romeo Doubs. I think you really like what they did at the skill positions, but I think they're just going to be worse. And I think that's really going to have them regress. And for the Jets, as I kind of put it, like they were really bad last year, historically bad on defense, but historically great on special teams. And I think there's a small shred of hope for Geno Smith. If you actually looked at his numbers and filter them for when he was kept clean, he was actually a pretty good quarterback last year for the Las Vegas Raiders. It's just that he was under duress and under pressure on 40% of his dropbacks. And yet, Mitch, he was ninth best in terms of pressures responsible for, according to Pro Football Focus. So how many were on him? If you keep him clean, you give him some time, I don't think he's going to be an MVP, but getting them over 5.5 wins, I feel is doable, especially if you can grab 2 wins from Miami, which they should be competent enough to do. So that's why the Jets were the only one I went over with.
0: What was the great quote? The believable quote from Aaron Glenn, head coach? He's going to take us to the promised land?
1: Yeah.
0: Okay.
1: Promised land is 6 wins.
0: It sounds like you're buying in.
1: It's 6 wins. If that's the promised land, then I'm in. But everything else, I have no idea. By the way, welcome back Frank Reich, who is the offensive coordinator for the New York Jets this year.
0: That'll go well.
1: I love it. All right, what do you got?
0: We don't have enough time for me to dive into it right now. So it's a, I'll tease this to you because you don't know what it is. It is an award bet, which people love to bet on in the NFL and every sport. And it's going down the same path that we hit on a year ago.
1: So it's a linebacker to win Defensive Rookie of the Year.
0: It is.
1: Hey,
0: it is.
1: All right. Yes, right. See, I nailed it. Uh-huh. I just don't know what linebacker it is.
0: Yeah. We were very high on Schlesinger out of the gates, and he got there for us at a huge number.
1: God, we need another hit like that, you know?
0: I think I have the player for you.
1: Okay. Especially after being robbed so many different times and the aspects in which we were correct all the time. Last couple of seconds here, just to promote, as Mitch said, NFL Guide is going to be coming out next week. So keep your eye on that. And the cool thing about what our editors do here, what Adam Burke does, such a great job, it will be updated before we get to the end of the summer. So You sign up, go to VSiN.com/subscribe, check out all the deals we have, and then you can get the updated version a little bit later in the off season. So it's definitely worth the time to check that out if you want to do it. So go to VSiN.com/subscribe, check that out.
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28: 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Oh, come on, go for it. 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Oh, come on, use your head. 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
29: There he goes again. 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
30: That's what Liam wants.
29: That's what we all want.
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1: All right, the floor is yours. You did not have time for your Defensive Rookie of the Year. I have surmised that it is a rookie, obviously, Defensive Rookie of the Year, a linebacker. Yet again, we're going to go down this path. Somebody that can rack up the tackles, man the middle, don the green dot. A lot of alliteration there. And win Defensive Rookie of the Year. Who is it?
0: Okay, so this player is not going to a team with a similar defense that Schlesinger had last year by going to the Browns. They obviously, with Myles Garrett, the Defensive Player of the Year, had already one of the best defenses in football. He benefited from that. This is probably the exact opposite, but he was a complete playmaker in his college career. Last year, kept getting better and better and better. He forced 3 fumbles 2 years ago, 7 last year. He was actually kind of in the mix. People brought him up for the Heisman Trophy last year.
1: I should have guessed it. He is also going to be on the team that's probably going to win 2 games. Jacob Rodriguez.
0: That's him. It doesn't matter. The Browns were a complete stink bomb again last year. Right? So these awards, it doesn't matter typically for like a rookie award. Doesn't matter if you're on a really, really bad team or not. So I don't want to hear about Division I.
1: We had people make that argument against us last year with Schlesinger. The team stinks. Like, that doesn't matter. It doesn't matter. A rookie linebacker.
0: Clearly. For those people, that should be a lesson learned for them.
1: Yes.
0: Right? And so I don't care if the Dolphins are 3-14 or 5-12, whatever it is. I think he is going to start from day one. If you Google Jacob Rodriguez immediately, and now this is going to be from people who cover the Dolphins, super high praise for how he already looked at OTAs, and he was causing fumbles again. And there's like Instagram, a ton of likes, shares, whatever, on him causing a fumble, punching the ball like this. And already the team, they're in love with the kid.
1: Yep.
0: And so he's going to, if he stays healthy, he'll probably play as many snaps as you can throw out there to me, because they're going to be on the field a lot. He'll put up probably really good numbers as a result. And because he's kind of a big name coming in from Texas Tech in college football last year, I think he's got a great opportunity. And so here also, like, you can still find 22-1, 26-1 out there if you look. Circa's down at 12-1 at the guy already. Ooh. So anything above 20-1, I just keep adding and filing and putting it away in my account.
1: All right. I like it. I'm going to look around and see if I can add some more on that too. Add to it, I should say, not some more. But add more bets to the account, because I would be totally down with that as well. You said 22-1 is what you got?
0: 26 is out here. That's at, there's a place out here in Las Vegas.
1: Oh, I see it. 25.
0: Okay. You got it?
1: Yeah. Let's put it in there, Jethro.
0: I don't like to name names, for certain sports books because they're ridiculous with how they operate, but anyway, so that's
1: might be the same book that just accepted a $100 wager on Jets versus Hornets.
0: I don't think it was. It was not. It was not that.
1: Oh,
0: book.
1: No. Well, that's where I found it just now.
0: A different book. You got 25-1. Good. Yeah. That's really good. So definitely worth a bet there to me. And two other, and I had conversations. We were watching Game 6 together on Sunday night, the Golden Knights. And
1: we're friends, folks. We're friends.
0: The conversation was all over the map, right? And so we were talking some NFL as well. Again, not to name names, but we had a really good longtime guest on VSiN who was there, who's covered the NFL for a long, long time in several ways. He thinks Minnesota is going to be really bad, the Vikings, this year. And his point was they have whiffed on 4 consecutive drafts, and they're going to have no depth at all. So if they have any, like, the one angle for Minnesota to be good this year is if, like, Kyler Murray comes in and has, like, a career year and they stay completely healthy across the board. If not, total disaster, in his opinion, and under the win total of 8.5. So I'm also not high, personally, on Green Bay. I think that they're potentially a non-playoff team. I do love the combination of Ben Johnson and Caleb Williams year 2 together in Chicago. I love the makeup of the team overall. I think Caleb Williams is going to be an MVP candidate. However, the opponents on their schedule this year are exceedingly difficult. And if there's a team in the NFL up for a lot of negative regression based on what happened last year, it would be the Chicago Bears.
1: Yep.
0: And I can't tell you how much I love the Detroit Lions this year. Second time in 3 years. Easiest schedule in the entire league. Sign me up. They are going to put together, I think they're going to challenge a team like the Rams for the most wins in football. Maybe potentially be the one seed in the NFC. And maybe the most wins overall, but I'm playing them over the win total 10.5 and certainly a +180 to win the division.
1: Sure. I would agree with all points. And I think one of the big things in writing the AFC East, to kind of tie this together, what we were talking about here in the National Football League, is out of all of these wagers and things that are out there tying to the division, I do think one thing that's going to be really interesting is A.J. Brown receiving yards. I would shop around for it. The one that I found was 1,124.5. For A.J. Brown. And one of the little nuggets that I liked that I dug up that I think is going to be interesting for him and his production. We all remember that Drake May was freaking awesome. If you looked at how well he threw the ball downfield, And so that's what I'm going to be really interested in. To remind everybody, May was second in pass completions of 20 or more yards. He had 41. Third in PFF passing grade on such throws at 97.4. A.J. Brown was tied for ninth among receivers in deep targets at 25. Caught four touchdowns on those, six most in the NFL. He had a PFF grade of 95.6 on receptions of 20-plus yards downfield. I think it's actually a really good match between the two. And I think you're going to get a strong yardage season from A.J. Brown. I know they went and got Dubs, but we saw exactly what he liked. Stephon Diggs ate up targets. He had 102. He had 85 catches.
2: Yeah.
1: You know, I think Drake May is going to zero in on making A.J. Brown like the focal point of this team. I don't know about touchdowns because 7.5 is a really big number, and that's what his season's at. But with yardage, he had two 1,500-yard seasons in his first 2 years in Philly. I think you could at least get somewhat close to that if you're A.J. Brown.
0: Okay. Yeah, I mean, and by the way, everything you said about Drake May, we were talking about that last year when he was like, you know, making a case for the MVP. Maybe the prettiest deep ball in the entire league already is a second-year guy.
1: It's incredible.
0: Right?
1: Yep. The accuracy, everything. I mean, it just seems like this is he's going to be one of the best deep ball throwers that are going to be out there.
0: I firmly believe that, yeah. And by the way, when a player plays like that in his second year, that's only going to, like, the confidence thing can be a big deal as well. Yeah. And you see that out there a lot with, like, body language from guys who it's just not working for them. They might be in a bad spot. The coaching might be bad. You're like, yeah, I don't think it's going to work for this guy. Maybe not. Maybe eventually down the road, but not with this coaching staff. Maybe not with this team. May popped big time last year, and that's, you know, it's only going to get better. They're not going to win 14 games this year. They're not going to be like the 2 seed. I can't imagine that's going to happen. But that guy's only going to get better, and he might win an MVP at some point in his career.
1: Yeah. Oh, I think so. I don't know if it's going to be this year, but it's definitely coming. I mean, and defensively too, for the Patriots, I think it's going to be interesting is, you know, we've made so much about the schedule and what they played, but folks, it is a valid criticism of what you look at for this team. And you look at last year, they were in top 10 defense, 11th in opponent expected points added per play and opponent expected points added per pass. They faced one opponent, and that was Buffalo. So they played them twice, that finished higher than 13th in offensive expected points added per play last season.
0: Yeah.
1: One.
0: Yeah.
1: That's it. So this season, you have six teams on your schedule that finished 10th or better, and two others, Kansas City and Jacksonville, were 11th and 12th. So it's a big step up when you're talking about who they're facing this year.
0: No doubt. And, like, Boston fans would be mad at us. Like me, Paul, I think you, maybe others on the network were like, guys, the numbers don't lie here. The schedule is the easiest schedule since 1979. Mm-hmm. I mean, the path could not have been set up better for this team. And then C.J. Stroud in the playoffs, absolute abomination. One of the worst performances you're ever going to watch from a quarterback. And then Bo Nix is hurt, and he didn't play in the game. It's like, it was on a silver platter for you guys last year.
1: And to the point
0: offense,
1: of May,
0: I don't hate the team. Just like that's the way it went.
1: Well, and to the point of May, it's a short sample size, and it might be unfair, whatever it is. They faced two teams that finished better than 14th in opponent EPA per play defensively. So they were facing, again, bottom tier teams defensively all season long.
0: Uh-huh.
1: They played all four of their opponents in the postseason finished seventh or higher in opponent EPA per play. Drake May completed just 58% of his passes. He threw 6 touchdowns, 4 interceptions, fumbled the ball 7 times, and the Patriots scored 14 points a game. So it's like, it does matter. It does matter that we saw what happened in Seattle. All right, last 90 seconds. I don't want to push this to the side, but I also just want to kind of leave it because our long shot guys are going to have the full preview for you. Make sure you check out that podcast. Do you have any bets for the U.S. Open to wrap us up here in the last 90 seconds?
0: I took some Patrick Reed, got him at 55 and 60 to 1. And I found I have a very small bet on Wyndham Clark at 75 to 1. He's about 40 to 1 right now. I'm going to be adding more this week as I dive into it a little bit more. What about you?
1: Really nothing. I was kind of looking into it today. I am tempted to add Tommy Fleetwood. I know what the numbers are for him, but obviously, as everybody will recite, he, of course, set that record on that round 4 on Sunday when he lost to Brooks Koepka all those years ago in 2018.
0: Right.
1: I think Fairway Jesus with the widened fairways is going to have a pretty good shot here to potentially get this done. Now, the interesting part is those fairways now lead up to those bunkers, so you got to be able to stay accurate, and some of these rollouts are going to be pretty interesting too. But it's also part of the reason why Tommy Fleetwood is my white whale. I had him in 2018 at Shinnecock, and I was very close, obviously, to getting him there. And ever since then, he's kind of been one of those guys that I always add. And going back to the scene of the crime is too tempting to potentially add him as well.
0: Don't blame you.
1: Yeah, maybe for a top 10, but we'll have more on that throughout the week. All right, for everybody, we appreciate it. I want to reiterate, NFL Guide's coming out. And you go to check that out at VSiN.com/subscribe. Like, rate, review, subscribe to the podcast as well. We appreciate it. Didn't see anything, but always say too. You can send us stuff at Mitch Moss Radio, at me, JBT, if you want to get stuff on the show, get some questions and more. And with that, we will talk to you next week here on Part of the Future.
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8: 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I'm Matt Brown. That is Wes Reynolds. That is Kelly Bidlin coming to you for the U.S. Open. If you guys want a more kind of stream of consciousness thought here on the U.S. Open, we did do a podcast yesterday, kind of a first look type of deal. So after you finish this one, you can go back to yesterday's feed. It is in there. Some kind of just more, again, random thoughts on different things, how we got to the processes that we got to, and maybe you'll find something of value over there in that one. If you are not already a subscriber, we appreciate you go ahead and hit that subscribe button, whether that is over on the YouTube side of things, whether that is over on the audio side of things, or if you're listening to us over on VSiN, you can always find us on the podcast feed and over at the YouTube side of things. Guys, if you are interested in how the RBC Canadian went down, all we can say is, congrats, Bud Cauley, but we got too much to talk about this week. So we just got to keep on moving. Good job for you. I feel great.
9: Great story, Bud.
8: Yes, awesome
9: great
8: story.
9: Great to see you in the winner's circle.
8: Yeah, yes. Awesome story. Everything about that, but we got too much to talk to. We got a major that is coming up here, and we're heading out to the Shinnecock. And with that, we are heading over to what is going to be at least a very windy situation. And will that be something that affects the way that we bet this? Talk about that here in a second. So, Kelly, let's get to the odds board here. Oh, okay. Yeah, we can just kind of see what just the course looks like if you're watching along here.
9: Then I'll take the odds board.
8: Yeah, it's a beautiful course. There's no doubt about it. This seems to be when the wind is not blowing, whenever they got this drone footage, or that drone would be getting blown all over the place. But, that's some beautiful stuff right there. Scottie Scheffler tops the odds board, as you would imagine. Scottie Scheffler with the narrative streak thing going on here, Wes. He is trying for the career Grand Slam.
10: Yeah, multiple narratives actually this week for Scotty. Trying to go for the career Grand Slam, which Rory, of course, did last year at the Masters. Scotty also on Sunday, June

0: 1st, turns the big 3-0, his 30th birthday, and just had his second child arrive a couple months ago, and it is just so happens to be Father's Day, which it always is on Sunday on U.S. Open weekend. So all the storylines are right there for Scotty. He is double the price, though, that we saw last year. I think he's $275, if memory serves me correctly, at Oakmont. And, you know, he hasn't played badly. We talked about that on the First Look episode that we put out at beeson.com and on YouTube yesterday. He hasn't played poorly. Like, he's won this year. He just hasn't been like the all-world Scotty that he was for the last basically 3 years, where he kind of led the world in everything. So he's proved to be mortal, but still pretty darn good. And there is still that gap, I think, between Scotty and everybody else, but it is narrowing a little bit, now as high as 6-1 in the market.
1: Kelly, as you take a look, you've got this page popped open. You can see he started out the year with a win, T3, T4, T12, T24. That is the low spot, by the way. I'm using my, for those of you not watching and just listening, you know, my little finger quotes there. Low spot of T24, T22, outright second, outright second, outright second, T14, outright third, and then T12. I understand it is not the insane season that we got out of Scotty last year, but it's still pretty damn good.
2: Yeah, it really is almost shocking to see at the API he lost almost 3 strokes on approach and still finished T24. That's how good Scotty Scheffler is. I think seeing some of those ball striking numbers returning, though, and just looking strokes gained total. I mean, okay, it was 6.5 at the Memorial. You're talking over 15 at the Byron Nelson, over 7 at the PGA, over 8 at the Cadillac, over 12 at the RBC Heritage, over 13 at the Masters. Yeah, Scotty Scheffler's still very, very good, and you could easily make a case for the man this week.
1: Yeah, he is a guy that, I thought long and hard about a single bullet. I'll let you know why we didn't get on to that a little bit later here. In this, our friends over at Data Golf put out some interesting stuff about this field, which is just players with a top 3 finish in all 4 majors. I know you guys will be able to guess at least 2 of those right off the bat, Rory McIlroy and in Scottie Scheffler. But guys that are in this field also with top 3 finishes at all 4 majors, Jordan Spieth is one of those. You also have Jason Day. You also have Xander Schauffele, John Rahm, and probably wouldn't have thought of it, Ricky Fowler has a top 3 finish in all 4 major championships, going for a top 3 finish in all 4 major championships. Adam Scott, Cam Young, and Colin Morikawa, top 3 finishes in all 3 other majors, but not in the U.S. Open for Scott, Young, and Morikawa. So they will be trying to get their own little career grand slam of top 3 finishes for those 3 players. Kelly, does that shock you a little bit?
2: It does. I'm actually surprised there's that many people on the PGA Tour that can make that claim.
1: Yeah. Yeah.
2: I mean, it's the names you would expect, I guess, if you sat down and made me think about it. But still, it's just that is a large amount of golfers.
1: Yeah, interesting. Justin Rose, don't want to leave him out. Justin Rose also added to that list. Rory McIlroy, your second shot. John Rahm, a LIV golfer. Yes, you're going to be your third shot here, as these guys are in this tournament. We got Cam Young, Matt Fitzpatrick, Tommy Fleetwood, Ludwig, Brooks Koepka, who is in as of this recording. We will get to some thoughts on him as well. Bryson DeChambeau, Siwoo Kim, Sam Burns, Colin Morikawa, Russell Henley, Chris Goddard, and we go on and on from there. So, Wes, we talked a little bit about this yesterday. Want to really get into this odds board here with Scotty Scheffler. It is a major championship. Most of the big national books will leave up the 4 majors all year round. And so what we are seeing is some pretty drastic price differences out there in the market. I know we always say shop around, but this one might be as important as any of them, because you can find Scotty as high as 6-1 in some of the markets out there. You see him in the 4s here at DraftKings. And then obviously even the guys on down the list here, one guy's 35 here, he's 30 there. One guy's 45 here, he's 38 here, and on and on and on. So definitely one of those weeks to have multiple outs.
0: Yeah, no question about it. And some of these shops that have them up, year round, are going to have different liabilities as well. So keep that in mind when you're comparing the prices, whether you go to each shop or you go to like Odds Checker or whatever, has a lot of the different prices up. And then you're obviously a disclaimer. You're probably going to see on the socials this week people that have like real futures that might have bet this like 5 or 6 months ago where they had Cameron Young at 50 or 60 to 1. And now you're seeing him 20 or 22 this week. So obviously keep that in mind. Some books have more futures liability, maybe necessarily than others. And like Cameron Young, you see him 22 to 1 at FanDuel, 12 to 1 at Caesars. So clearly he's probably been hit a lot there at Caesars as you're not getting the best number there. So, you know, definitely shop around. There's still even some variance, even though the numbers get tighter as we get closer to the tournament.
1: Yeah, I mean, Kelly, look at that. What's that 650 there at 365, right?
2: Yeah, that's the first plus 650 I've seen. I don't know about you guys. I haven't seen over 6 to 1. I actually thought, and I thought for the most part, we were coming back in on this Scheffler price, but I guess I've been mainly using DraftKings as an example because I saw them drift out over 5 to 1 and have come back in under that number here. But yeah, this is for, I was just jumping around these different sites. We can't bet at 365 here in Nevada, so it's not one I've checked out here this week. But yeah, plus 650 sitting there right now. It's Scotty Scheffler.
1: Man, if you're in a 365 market and you like Scotty this week, seeing that number on him, you're not, I can assure you, you're not getting that in any of the other books. Like, it's not going to hit 650.
2: When's the last time we've seen this price on Scotty Scheffler? Years? I mean, it's years, right?
0: It had to have been about 3 years at least. And then that probably corresponds to, speaking of 365, with a lot of the placement markets that you get out there. Because 365, I think, probably gives some of the better ones if you're playing top 10s, 20s, 40s, what have you. So that may correspond in those markets as well.
1: Unbelievable out there with that. So, again, as we said, shop around. It is of utmost importance this week. Another couple of guys we do want to bring up. We talk about Brooks Koepka. We talk about Jake Knapp. These are guys that we've bet, obviously, last week, Wes and Kelly on Koepka. I bet Knapp several times. Injury concerns here for both of these dudes. As of this recording on Tuesday, they're both still in the field. But just a word of caution, if you are going to play these guys, they might withdraw before they tee off. They might withdraw right after they tee off. It could be all kinds of different things that go on with them. I would not play them in one and done. I would probably not play them in head-to-heads or placement market type stuff. If you just want to play the upside because they're awesome players, fine. I think an outright is okay. But, Kelly, I'm not real sure that I'm going to put them in any of the stuff where I'm trying to keep my bankroll healthy. And what I don't want to look up and see is I have zero chance of that happening because my dude decided to pack it in.
2: Yeah, I think it's tough. We talked a little bit more about this yesterday. I think just aiming for the high upside stuff. If you are going to bet any of these guys, I'm probably just going outrights or top five, top 10, something high end, and not sinking a lot of that bankroll like we like to talk about with matchups and top 20s and top 30s and stuff like that. So yeah, you brought it up yesterday, Matt. I think good DFS considerations if you want, but it's, man, injuries taking over and wondering how an injury is going to do on this tough of a golf course, and then in tough conditions as well, it looks like they're going to have to do on Thursday. I think I'm okay skipping by all of those guys, all three of those guys. Wes and I talked about it on the pod last week. I was very much interested in seeing on how Morikawa and Koepka looked in Canada last week. And obviously, Koepka picks up an injury. Morikawa coming back from injury. Actually, I thought Morikawa looked okay, but didn't blow me away enough to want and run and bet him this week. So I think I'll stay away, but he would be the one guy I would look to if I was going to go bet on Eddie.
1: Final thing here on the odds board before we get into the course preview here on the other side. Some very big names at some decently big numbers as well. You can find Victor Hovland out there at 56 to 1. You can find Justin Thomas out there at 53 to 1. You can find Justin Rose out there at 65 to 1. Minwoo Lee at 75 to 1. Hideki Matsuyama at 74 to 1. So big name golfers available at big prices as well, as we have a full 156 golfers in this field. Now, kind of like we say with the Masters, there are some guys that have a near zero chance of winning this. There are a whole bunch of 17, 18, 19 year olds that are in this, that have qualified. Some guys that are kind of on the latter half of their career that have qualified as well, but it is a very, very, very strong field. And I expect there to be a class player that ends up taking this down. When we come back, we're going to go through Wes's course preview here and start to talk about what we are going to see over at Shinnecock Hills.
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12: 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Here's Matt Brown, Wes Reynolds, and Kelly Bidlin.
1: Welcome back to Long Shots. Matt, Wes, and Kelly just went through the odds board. And as you said, top heavy. This is a huge tournament here for some of these guys that have a lot to prove. I mean, there are some guys that have drifted way out. I mean, we're talking Victor Hovland, who 2 years ago would have been 20-25 to 1 in this, is double that out there right now. Justin Thomas would have been 25 to 1, 50 to 1 or plus out there right now. Some dudes that are trying to make their way back to the top of the mountain. We'll see if they can get something done over at Shinnecock. And speaking of that, Wes, we are heading over to a course that we have seen before in the U.S. Open. They didn't do anything structurally to the course, but there's at least some thought here that it's going to play a little bit differently than it did the last time we saw it in 2018.
0: Yeah, the sixth U.S. Open and now the fifth since 1986 that they are having at Shinnecock Hills Golf Club in Southampton, New York, just off the water there in Long Island. Par 70, 74, 40. There's a lot of like different ridges that this plays out on. Tee boxes are elevated and you'll be hitting in the approaches in a lot of holes to valleys. And then you hit back upwards into elevated greens. So in terms of a couple changes that you did allude to, Matt, from 2018, when last the U.S. Open was here, which Brooks Koepka won by one over Tommy Fleetwood, 48 yards wide on average. So it's a little bit wider in terms of the fairways. The green edges kind of restored to its original identity. But it very much plays like an American Lynx course. It'll be firm and fast. And you noticed it when Kelly kind of showed the drone shots here earlier in the broadcast, that you see a little bit of brown on the course. So it does resemble a little bit of a Lynx course. You don't have water hazards. I think there's like one water danger hole on this course. So the wind is basically the defense. So we've mentioned that the tee boxes are wide. They're the tees. I should say the fairways are wide, 48 yards wide. You do have that open rough here, though. The fescue, it's going to be like 5 to 8 inches. So you do have a short cut, an intermediate cut, and then a longer cut here. So if you are errant, you're in trouble and you're going to basically have to play a safety shot and just hope you could save a bogey or even maybe a double bogey. So it's not just necessarily like grip it and rip it here. Like you got to hit it to smaller locations to get to the best angle, to the greens. 160 bunkers, most of any course on the season, littered throughout the course, not just protecting the greens, but also in the fairways. So I like this, at least on initial first glance at the setup, and we've seen it before, because it doesn't legislate a player out of the game. Like, it keeps everybody in, and you can play this a lot of different ways. You could play it a little bit more conservative. You could try to get the most you can off the tee, or you can hit, like, three woods, or you can hit irons. Like, there's a lot of different approaches, but one thing I'll touch on, the greens, mostly POA, little bit of bent grass, about 7,500 square feet on average. So they're going to look massive when you see that figure, but they're elevated. They have sharp contours, so they play a little bit smaller. So grasses around the greens, by the way, not the typical thick rough. They're more short grasses because some of these errant approach outs, like you see them at US Open, where you got like really thick rough around the greens and they'll hold those and you got to chunk it out of the thick stuff. This time you got to play like out of short grasses, and you might even have like short pitches instead of like typical chip shots right off the green. They did slow down the greens, by the way, from the last time they played here. You're talking about, Matt, it might play a little differently. Only 11 and a half or 12 on the stint meter. Like, these aren't going to be the 13 to 14 that you see at a lot of major championships. So Shinnecock Hills, like I mentioned, 74-40. Front nine actually plays about 200 yards longer, 38-19. Back nine, 36-21. But despite the fact that the front nine is longer, it's probably the easier, that being a relative term, because this course is really, really hard, considering the last four U.S. Opens here, you've only had three total players finish 72 holes under par. So pars are going to be good scores. It's like, what's the Don Johnson character in 10 Cups say? I'll take them all day, 18 of them. And that's what you're going to take here at Shinnecock Hills. I think the average score, by the way, in 2018 was 74-65. So over 4.5 shots over par. So this is going to be fun. And the wind, if we think it's going to blow like it's going to blow, and we'll get to the weather forecast momentarily, man, this could be a little bit of carnage. If you like that carnage last year at Oakmont, I think you'll like it this week.
1: Yeah, Kelly, I you know, talking to a couple of guys who are pretty high level players who have played the course, were telling me that it is like, if you can get off the tee, and that's if you can get off the tee, if the wind isn't just completely howling, or like, if you can get off the tee, then this place is like the hardest course they've ever played in their life. They're like after you get off the tee, it is the hardest course they've ever played, basically from there on in. As we look at the wind forecast, which doesn't look as severe as it did yesterday, which lets you know how this will change and how this will evolve. We were seeing the gusts up into the like, you know, 30s all of the days, but now we're kind of like seeing more of the gusts into the mid 20s all of the days, as opposed to the 30s and stuff. But Kelly, as you mentioned, you and I were talking yesterday afternoon, it's like every time you pull this up, it seems like it's changing. So just know what you're seeing on your screen now, or what you're listening to us say, it might not be the case by the time this goes off.
2: Yeah, great call. We should timestamp these both of audio and visually. Tuesday afternoon here in Las Vegas, Nevada, 12:39 p.m. Pacific time. Look, this is, we bring it up all the time. If you're a newer listener, a viewer, thanks for tuning in. We got to make bets. We got to do some content. You guys could wait as long as you wanted. If I was just sitting at home worrying about my bets this week, this would be waiting right up until I knew a lot more clear at what this Thursday wind was going to do. I mean, this is it's very rare that we see on a PGA Tour schedule, and especially in the continental United States, Gus getting up into the mid-40s for a tournament. So it's not like this is something that we regularly handicap, and every time we've checked in on this, it has just moved a little bit earlier each time. So I don't know if that's going to continue, but it's still early here on Tuesday. This could even be a conversation that is a complete non-conversation by the time we get there on Thursday. Yeah. Who knows? Maybe this goes completely out of the picture. The other side I always like to bring up, too, is I know it can get exciting to think you have an edge on anything in life, and we think we can get excited about these different AM, PM advantages that you're going to have. Just keep in mind that there is going to be rain as well on Thursday. I know I don't have that displayed as well here. There's going to be rain as well. You never know when washouts can happen, and you think you might have the best of it with guys that start later. Okay, and then the early guys get washed out completely, and everybody's starting again the next day, and your advantage went to hell. So just something to keep in mind. I always like to bring up, especially around these majors.
1: Yeah, it is a long course, but not Tory long, not like, you know, Aaron Hills long. So it is a long course, but it's not like brutally long. The defense here, of course, is going to be that rough and is going to be the wind that these guys are contending with. If you do look to what went down in 2018, as Wes mentioned, Brooks Koepka wins. He shoots a 2-under in round 4 to finish 1-over for the tournament. Tommy Fleetwood, 2-over. Dustin Johnson, 3-over. Patrick Reed, 4-over. Tony Finau, 5-over. Xander Schauffele and Daniel Berger and Henrik Stenson and Tyrrell Hatton all tie for T6 at 6-over. And if you go to those stats, you start to understand and look here and you see, at the end of the day, the driving stuff is more than likely going to be accuracy. Now, Brooks Koepka won, actually not being the most accurate off of the tee, but at the time, Brooks's powers were at like superhuman strength whenever he entered these majors and stuff and whatever. Only actually hit 64% of the fairways in that tournament, but you start to look down the deal. Tommy Fleetwood, 85, Dustin Johnson, 80, Xander, 75, Berger, 75, Stenson, 80, whatever. So it starts to really play with the more accurate than the bomber type of guy. The only thing is that some of these guys have gotten accurate and are still bombers. And like, there's still dudes that are getting it down there. And I'm sure that's going to play into our handicap here as well, whenever we start talking about the golfers that we really want to put into the account. But it was interesting to look back at those kind of strokes gain statistics back from 2018 and just kind of see here that it's really the dudes. And I know we can say this almost each and every week, but it's really the dudes who kind of were able to control the greens. If you were able to do some stuff around the green, if you were able to putt just a little bit, that's really the guys that elevated to the top of the leaderboard there in 2018. So I don't know if that'll play that same way here. We do think that the greens are going to play a little bit more manageable. Of course, everyone remembers the famous scene of Phil Mickelson going up and hitting the moving ball because he was so mad at how the greens were playing and how they were not holding the balls and things like that. And, you know, I don't think, Wes, in our final 30 seconds here, I don't think they're going to have it play like that again. Like, they want it to be hard. They don't want it to be impossible.
0: No, they don't. And look, even though those are 7,500 square foot greens on average, a lot of the greens are not really all that playable. So it's very limited. So the speed, I think it's tough enough with the contours. I don't think that they needed it to go 14 on the stimp here necessarily.
1: Guys, when we come back, stats that we threw into the model and what those spit out. What bets did we end up putting in our account this week? Of course, we always do the outrights. We will go into placement market stuff. And honestly, pretty interesting to me where I ended up this week. Curious to see if the same with Wes and with Kelly. Don't go anywhere. Long shots here on BC.
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23: 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So usual disclaimer, I know we have new listeners that are hearing us over on VSIN. Maybe some new people found us over on YouTube. And maybe even over on Apple Podcasts. Guys, we are not coders ourselves. We lean on the hard work of others when we talk about modeling. We do, however, put in our own stats that we think that matter. We also weight them how we think appropriately. We put in these certain time frames. How long do we want to go back for this? How short do we want to go back? And then we interpret all that and try to figure out if any of these guys are worth betting. But when we say our models, it's our models, yes, but it's our models that we are using from somebody else. So shout out to all of those guys out there. Again, the guys at BetSpurs, the guys at Rick Rungood, Bet the Number, all the different places, Data Golf, all the places that we use to bring the information to you guys
1: each and every week. So Wes, we'll start out with you. And I think it's, we've kind of tipped our hand here between the podcast yesterday and what we've talked about today, but pretty heavy on accuracy, pretty heavy on approach.
0: Yeah, and I'll run through this real quick. I started with approach. Of course, the fairways we mentioned, very wide. So the players hit like 70% of them in the 2018 U.S. Open, but they only reached the greens 54% of the time, a GIR rate. So that tells you you got to be good with your irons still. Those big greens can be deceiving. I think what's going to separate everybody here more so, because I mentioned, you know, you could try to bomb it off the tee. You could play it a little bit more conservative and hit like three woods or hybrids. Like there's multiple routes to success here in terms of a tee to green game. But I think the green game and the around the green game is what's really going to separate everything. Scrambling around the green, I think, is important. In terms of putting, I didn't like use the surface. Like you could go strokes gained POA, but I went more three putt avoidance because what you're going to need to have is leave these putts beneath the hole and go uphill. And even if you're successful at doing that, you're going to have to make 6 to 8 footers for par at least a few times around. So three putt avoidance and also approach putt performance, which is like your lag putting. You know, and that number will indicate, okay, how long is your second putt away from the hole? And I think that that's going to determine largely who's going to win this championship. From a driving perspective, I just went total driving, which is a cross between driving distance rank and driving accuracy rank, because I think you could be a distance guy and win here, and I think you can be an accuracy guy. But it's more that it's more like positional driving is what this is going to be, I think, this week at Shinnecock. Strokes gained par fours, I went a little bit. Because six of them are about 490 yards or more, and four unders are going to play 415. So it's kind of like you got to go, you know, in and out here where it's like you got to be aggressive and then you got to be patient and then you got to be aggressive again and then you got to be patient. And that's what this course does. It's going to test you in that regard. And then you could go like strokes gain total hard courses or windy courses. There's obviously limited sample size there, but more cut and dry than I thought it would be for the U.S. Open. I think sometimes in majors we get like knee deep in the weeds, but don't think you necessarily have to do this, considering we have seen this course at least semi-regularly in the U.S. Open rotation.
1: Yeah, about the same with me. Had a decent amount of tee to green in there because, like I said, I just after we, you know, I understand the greens are just going to be a little bit volatile. So how you get in there is something I had in there. And like U.S., I put in both three-putt avoidance and approach putting just to, like, who lags it well, who makes those lag putts. And whatnot. You average about 28 to 29 putts per round on the PGA Tour. Shinnecock over in between 2004 and 2018 events that we had here, about three additional putts per round than you get on a typical PGA Tour round. And so again, I need my guys cleaning up. You know, you're not going to make a bunch of these, and I need you cleaning up. And so, three putt avoidance and lag putting for me. But Kelly, outside of that, pretty much the same thing there. Scrambling, driving accuracy, total driving, stuff like that.
2: Yeah, I think the putting conversation's interesting because I did very similar things to you guys. I think this qualifies as a course for us that we talk about this when it's really easy, when it's really hard. The putting talent kind of gets taken out of your hands a little bit. I think this is a course that falls under that category, that it's going to be so tough on everybody that I don't really know if the elite putters are going to be able to separate here. But, you know, we are still dealing with limited data when it comes to this course. I did very similar putting stats as you guys. And then, yeah, I do think it's going to be stretch out the game from there. I think it's around the green and approach, the scrambling stats, all that stuff is going to come in big, big, big time. Wes mentioned it. I thought maybe the most noteworthy statistic that I saw was that the fairway percentage you brought up, Wes, and then the greens and regulation from there. It's just, this is going to be a true, like, get out in the fairway. Great, great job. You've got a stiff second shot coming in almost every single time. Nice mix of par fours. So I did do the par fours as well. Kind of just want to get feel for longer ones, shorter ones, all that. And then, yeah, off the tee, look, a little bit off the tee. And I kind of went pretty balanced, actually, in between accuracy and distance. I'm terrified, frankly, of these green complexes, fellas. Like, they're all raised. Like, they just look brutal. And I think anything you can get closer up to them off the tee, even if it's just a few yards, I think it only help here this week.
0: Because these fairways, by the way, will roll a little bit. So you will get some roll in these firm fairways. So might see some guys hitting less than driver here. 64%, I believe, was the usage in 2018.
1: All right, Wes, we put in all the stats. We threw in how long we want to get those stats. It models produce some stuff. What did you end up throwing in the account?
0: Well, I've talked about it for a few months, and it kind of reminded me of when I bet Matt Fitzpatrick and he won there at Brookline up there at the Country Club in Massachusetts in 2022, where he also won the U.S. Amateur. Sometimes you just got to go with your gut and what your feeling is. I felt that this and maybe Royal Birkdale last month was the spot where Tommy Fleetwood was going to get his first major. Remember, he was runner-up here to Brooks at Shinnecock, 63 on Sunday, by the way, which you don't see on this golf course. And when I said success on and around the greens is going to be the determining factor, well, that's where Tommy Fleetwood really thrives. Fifth for scrambling, fifth for around the green. I think this is an ideal course for him, is that it's not too long, and it rewards that control and positional driving, and also some players that can play in windy conditions. He certainly has his fair share of links pedigree, always plays well at Renaissance, which is a little bit of a comparable course here where they have the Scottish Open. So Tommy Fleetwood, you can get anywhere, I think. As high, there might be a rogue 25, I think 2250 at DraftKings, so call it anywhere between 20 and 25. Same with the aforementioned Matt Fitzpatrick, three-time winner on the tour this season. Almost got his fourth last week with the runner-up at the RBC. Fourth on approach, fourth in greens and regulation, was 12th here in 2018. Always a pedigreed player on those links-type courses, so I think that that's going to matter a little bit more than you would think, because this is very much American-style links, so he's won the Dunhill links. Been close at the Scottish, been close a couple times at the Open Championship. So Matt Fitzpatrick at plus 2250. And then it's mostly an international flavor, but I did play a couple Americans this week. Russell Henley at 40-1, who I think is a guy that's kind of getting close to winning a major. By the way, Russell was the first round leader here in 2018 before he finished 25th, but he wasn't a factor in majors at that point. Now he very much is. If you look, last 14, six top 10s consecutives in the U.S. Open, obviously near close at the Masters a couple months ago. Two starts ago at the Charles Schwab, he gained over eight strokes on approach, led the field tee to green where he won at the Colonial. Fifth in the world. Like, you look at the OWGR and you see Russell Henley, fifth in the world. And it's like, okay, what's he done? Well, the one thing he hadn't done is won a major championship for being recognized in terms of corresponding with that ranking. I think that this is a really good chance for him. He's also a very good positional driver. Like, he's always up there if you use good drives gain. He's always up there number one or two. So Russell Henley for me. Tyrrell Hatton, 45-1. Sixth last time here at Shinnecock Hills in 2018, starting to get closer and closer in majors too. T3 at the Masters earlier this year, T4 at Oakmont last year, U.S. Open. He is a new father, so if you want to go nappy factor here. Into this event, he comes off a victory last month. He won at LIV Golf Andalusia, which is held at the world-famous Valderrama, which is another really difficult course that, you know, you have to have positional driving, control, precision. Also held John Rahm in a home game there in Spain, so that probably puts a little pep in his step. Three-time winner of the Dunhill Links. I think he will really love this course, Tyrrell Hatton. Sam Burns, also 45-1. And Sam Burns is a guy, leader in putting, always. He's sixth this year, bombing off the tee with the best of them, but positional driving here. And I think lets his short game take over. Was T7 at Oakmont last year, 54-hole leader, first-round leader last week at the Canadian Open, and fourth 2 weeks ago at the Memorial. And then let's close out with Patrick Reed at 55-1. Who has not played a lot of golf lately. His last two starts are majors, Masters and U.S. Open, Masters and PGA, but top 12 in both of them. Top 12 in approach, top 12 around the green, top 12 for putting. I think that's the recipe here for Patrick Reed, even though he's never been great at the U.S. Open, but his best finish in the U.S. Open, T4 at Shinnecock here in 2018.
1: That's all Wes's picks. When we come back, we'll get to mine and Kelly. Talk a couple of other players that didn't make the card and why. It is Long Shots here on VSiN, the Sports Betting Network.
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24: Mama, what does the chicken say?
25: Chicken. 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
24: And a wolf?
25: Oh, a wolf. 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
24: What about the tiny dog? 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Aww. Owl.
25: Ooh, ooh, ooh.
24: Dolphin? 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
25: Whale, so.
24: Do the giraffe.
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23: 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Matt Brown, Kelly Bidlin, Wes Reynolds. We got Wes's picks in, of course, as always, VSiN.com/picks. If you want all of our picks, we are doing this on a Tuesday. Got a long time until tee off. We might add a couple here or there, so be sure and take those in over at VSiN.com/picks. Kelly Bidlin, what's on your plate, my friend?
2: Yeah, I am going short in the outright market, fellas. It is Scottie Scheffler for me. That is where I am going. Okay. Got him at +575, so a little 6-1. Yeah, it's a major. Did I mess around and add two more long shot outrights? Yeah, I did. But yeah, the majority of the money into Scottie here at +575. This is, look, I think it's tough to bet. Talked about it a couple segments ago. I think I'm holding back some money. I do want to see Thursday what happens, see if he can get through there. I don't mind betting. I think this is a decision you have to make. If weather shows up Thursday Are you okay betting a guy like Scheffler in a worse number, seeing he's part of the pack that gets through, which I am. So I'm going to get in a little bit now and probably more in on Scheffler once we get past this first round, if there is weather, if that actually comes to fruition. So in on Scotty, I just can't. The price isn't matching up completely for me where the stats are. I know the finishes and the wins haven't come here this year like we've expected. I would think that's just a matter of time. I don't think there's much more need to say about Scheffler. So went him, and then two of the other guys that I sunk more money in top 20 markets, but just ended up adding outright as well. JJ Spahn, 60-1. I feels like I'm betting him almost every single week now, which, you know, still waiting on that wind to come for me to be on him. I wasn't on him at the Valspar, so we'll see. But he was sixth in my last 16-round model. Just the ball striking numbers are all there. Sixth on approach, 11th around the green, so he's got the around the green going as well. 10th in par four scoring, the scrambling's there. T12 at the Memorial, 6th in the Charles Schwab, a bunch of top 20 finishes since the Masters. I think J.J. Spahn's finally rounding into form this season after a slow start. So I played him heavily in the top 20 market. It did add a little bit at a 60-1 outright price on him. And then the only other guy I do have in the outright market, bigger bet at top 20, I'm going to keep going back to him, Alex Smalley. It's over 3-1 on a top 20 play. That's where the main bet is. I did add a little bit of 100-1 because I ain't missing out on that if it does get home. But look, we're talking one bad start. It's one bad start. He missed the cut at Memorial. Otherwise, it is top 20, top 20, top 20, top 20, top 20. That is five top 20s in a row all the way back to Houston where he finished T21. What a loser. Where he finishes there. So I'm back in on Smalley. Again, bigger bet top 20, but did add a little bit in the outright market. Okay, top 10s. I did not go outright here, but I did go top 10. I believe I did this last time. He teed it up as well. Kurt Kitayama, the ball striking numbers are just really, really good right now. He is second in my last 20-round model. Yes, I de-emphasized putting a little bit, but even his putting stats have been pretty good recently. 15th in this field over the last 16 rounds. 19th, bogey avoidance, scrambling's there. This is another guy, T22 at the Memorial. Other than that, you're talking three out of his last four were top 10 finishes, and all four were top 20 finishes. So Kurt Kitayama, I'm always a little concerned. We're going to have a bad week from him, but we're going to ride the highs with him. I'm just going to aim for a top 10 play on Kitayama. And then the other top 20s, I already brought up Spahn. I brought up Smalley. Other two big bets for me this week. I kind of shocked me and Wes. I don't think share a single name on here. Spahn, Smalley for me. I'm back on Siwoo, fellas. I don't really know that. I feel like I haven't heard him talked about a lot this week. And after that hot start to the season, like, he's right back at it. T10 at Memorial, the second at the Byron Nelson. He's playing really good golf. Yeah, he's not going to have that distance off the tee, but I love what you're getting on approach and around the greens from Siwoo Kim. I think he's a good play this week, where I do think any putting concerns are a little bit taken out of his hands with how tough these greens are. So I went Siwoo, and then I'm back on Patrick Cantlay, top 20. He did T17 in the Memorial, keeps cashing these. He's had five of his last six tournaments as cash in the top 20 market. I'm going to keep riding there. The game's great with everything that you're looking for this week on approach, around the green, even on the putting green. So Patrick Cantlay, top 20 for me, and that is the whole card.
1: I thought about just firing one on Scotty and walking away. The wind has me off of that strategy, and I don't blame Kelly. The thing is we always talk about that these very hard courses are what separate the best golfers in the world, but then what equalizes and neutralizes that is extreme weather conditions, because if you catch the wrong end of the draw, then it doesn't matter how good you are. If somebody else is playing in much easier conditions, if they're even somewhat on the level of you are from a skill standpoint, then, you know, it is evens it out. So that's the reason why for me, I was very, very close. And tell you what, if it was not extreme wind projected, I would be on a single bullet Scotty. So instead, I just went with guys that just peppered the model in great form. I'll admit I got a 25% odds boost that I used on Xander Schauffele. So the 18-1 turned into 22.5-1. Which I think is a really good number on Xander Schauffele this week in order to get him up to 22.5-1. Here's a fun fact for you guys out there. The longest top 15 streaks in major championships in history Tom Watson at the Masters from 83 to 91, which, by the way, that was much weaker fields back then than, like, you know, whatever. Phil Mickelson at the Masters and Xander Schauffele at U.S. Opens. Xander Schauffele has owned U.S. Opens, and this is one of those things where you just look at and the guy is just absolutely owning these tournaments.
0: He has never finished outside the top 20, by the way, and I'll let you get back to it, Matt, but couple spots that got some even money out there on Xander Schauffele, by the way, for a top 20. I think if you have Bet Rivers in your market, and then there's some like minus 105s as well. So I think that's a lock bet to make, and that is one I will make, Xander top 20.
1: Yeah, 2017 until last year, just, you know, this guy is just absolutely locking it in here. So 9 years in a row for Xander Schauffele inside the top 15 at the U.S. Open. So guy has just been a machine at these deals. And if you start to look at his profile, he's getting back there, and it's not quite all the way there. And mainly because if you look at the around the green stuff and everything, that's where he's lacking a little bit. If it wasn't for that, he'd easily be a top five guy in the model for me, but we are valuing around the green so much this week. That said, all the other parts of the game are clicking and the guy just plays these hard courses so incredibly well. So Xander Schauffele boosted up. Cam Young at 24 to 1. Now, this is a circle market. I don't think you're going to find 24 to 1 out there. If you're in a circle market, I think that's playable. If it's only 20, borderline. But arguably the most consistent player of the last 2 years on tour has everything here to get this done. He's accurate with the driver and he's long. Should be able to really destroy these approach shots and then just go in there with that putter and two putt over and over again. I think he could be a par maker. Really do like him a lot as well. Russell Henley, I share that one with you, Wes. So go back, listen to Wes, why we like Russell Henley this week. I do also like Russell Henley this week. Was shocked to see how high he finished in the model this week for me. Average of fifth across the five different models that I ran. So Russell Henley in the account of 40 to 1. You can find that at MGM, by the way. So that is a national book number. I'm playing Morikawa. There's 50 to 1 at Circa. That's just, like, look, if he's healthy, if he's 90% healthy, then 50 to 1 is still too much. I don't know if he's 90% healthy or not. He says he's fine. It's 50 to 1 is just too much on Colin Morikawa. There's nothing more to say about that. I mean, like, he's one of the best players in the world. And at 50 to 1, he would, if he was not injured or there wasn't an injury concern, he would not be even close to this number. And Kelly, I ended up on JJ Spahn, second overall in one of my models. I was blown away, second overall, with an average of sixth whenever you average them all together. You can find 50, 60 to 1 out there on JJ Spahn. I have a top 20 on Siwoo, and that is my only placement market bet right now at plus 150. I will say this, fellas, I'll wait right up until we get to teeing off. If Jake Knapp is still going to stay in the field at the numbers attached to him, then I'm going to play him. Like, because the numbers have just ballooned to craziness, and like, he's way too good of a player. He hadn't played since mid-April. I mean, he's had a long time to rest this thumb thing. Yeah. So if he's still in the field come Thursday morning, then I'll fire on a Jake Knapp. By the way, that is 3 p.m. and 2 a.m. start times for me on the outrights. I'm just going to sprinkle it. If one wave gets an advantage, I'll at least have a couple of guys on each side of it or whatever. So that's 2 a.m.s and 3 p.m.s for me.
0: One quirky trend, by the way, that gives some credence to your JJ Spahn. Last three winners of the U.S. Open here at Shinnecock and their official world golf ranking, Corey Pavin, Retief Goose, and Brooks Koepka were all number 9 in the world. Who's number 9 in the world right now? Hey, JJ Spahn.
1: There we go.
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9: 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Every day of the week. And Dustin, we've made it. The year's third major on the calendar, our national championship, the United States Open. I can't wait for it. The U.S. Open is always fun every time of year. It coincides with Father's Day weekend, which is really cool. For those of you out there who like watch the golf with your dad, that's always a fun experience to have. But I find this a very fun betting tournament because I'll say this, and this is not to compare myself to one Phil Mickelson, which, I mean, these days, don't really want to do that. But this is the one major that I have not yet hidden outright.
10: Oh!
9: Like, this is, I am going for the major outright career Grand Slam. I've won at the Masters, the PGA, the Open Championship. I've never won an outright at the U.S. Open. I'm hoping this year at Shinnecock is the year that we finally break through.
10: See, my excitement for this event is that it's pure chaos. And as a sports fan, that's what I root for. I want craziness. I want absurdity. I like the impossible nature of this course. And specifically, us going back to Shinnecock, where I just remember 2018, everyone complaining about the setup. Everyone just completely gassed and exhausted physically, emotionally, mentally at the end of every single round. I just keep looking at this thing through the lens of a NASCAR race. It is Talladega. It is Daytona. It is a super speedway. It is restrictor plate. It is anything can happen. I need people who can be long. I need people who can be accurate. I need people who aren't going to lose their minds. I think mentality plays a major role in this one. Being able to understand, I know I just got a bogey or a double bogey on this hole, but I need to believe I can make that up on the next one and stay within myself. So much of this course, the challenge is being able to have the temperament to stay even keeled, ride those waves of emotion, and just make sure you're not getting beaten by the course each and every round.
9: I mean, that's what it all is at the U.S. Open. It is like not just difficulty with the course.

0: it's also difficult mentally to stay locked in for all 4 days. And talk about Shinnecock. I saw this tweet over from Justin Ray, and it really just kind of sums it up perfectly. Justin Ray Golf over on Twitter does great work for The Athletic, golf, PGA, LPGA, does all sorts of golf stuff. Phenomenal follow for those of you who like to bet golf. But he tweeted this earlier this week. 654 players have teed it up in a U.S. Open at Shinnecock all time. Three of them have finished the week under par.
1: it's ridiculous.
0: Three. Carnage is expected this week. And from a betting standpoint, like, you do want to kind of broaden the horizons a little bit if we're going to get carnage, because if everyone's going to be playing in the mud, I mean, theoretically, that should at least open things up for some, maybe some long shots to potentially catch.
1: All right, so we'll get to the long shots in a second. First, here's the course. Par 70, roughly 7,400 to 70, yeah, around 7,400 yards. Wider fairways than some past opens. Fairways are hittable. The angles are going to matter here. You might hit it the right distance, but you might be on the wrong side of things. Also, the greens have major runoff, false fronts, brutal misses. Good shots could look good when they land and completely roll in the other direction.
0: It's harsh.
1: We've got long par fours. No, hole 14 is 520. Hole 3 is 501. There's three more 482 plus. Two par fives. Hole number 5 is 592. Hole 16 is 614 yards. You're looking for strong off the tee and on approach. You want power. You want control. You need pure strikers here, whether that's with the driver or that's with the irons. You need people who can hit it a very long way.
0: That's what you want. And that's whatever U.S. Open. And I guess a lot of majors, but especially at U.S. Yes. Opens, I still think length off the tee and accuracy Massive. Off the tee will be a big factor. So let's get into it. Let's get into our outright bets here. Who do you like this week at Shinnecock?
1: Okay, well, last year the winner was J.J. Spahn. He was 150-1. I don't have anyone on my card yet at that large of a price. I'd also tell you, looking back at history, John Rahm in 2021 was around the 10-12-1 range. Mm-hmm. Dustin Johnson, 15-16. 2015, Jordan Spieth was 8-9-1. Outside of that group, we're looking at 20-1 or greater for the most part on all the other winners every other year. Yeah. So I feel like that's the range to look at here. My first bet that I placed was Xander Schauffele. We got a high floor. We have an elite ceiling. We have consistency at U.S. Opens. Complete player when it comes to tee to green. Has the discipline and toughness to win at a major that's like this. But most importantly, what I just hinted at earlier, he has the temperament where he's not going to beat himself. And I think that is huge at Shinnecock. So the first one I placed was Xander Schauffele at plus 1850 to win this one outright.
0: My first bet. And this one, to me, I felt like I'm not going to overthink this. Like, we're talking about long shots, and I know that there's some guys that are out there that are medium-range shots. People usually like to dabble when it comes to the majors between, like, 20-1 and 40-1 or 20-1 and 50-1. That's where most people kind of dabble in the outright markets. I'm not going to overthink it. I'm going to go with some pedigree here. And I feel like nobody is talking about this guy heading into this week, and it blows my mind because he's been awesome. How about Rory McIlroy at 11-1? Like, Rory McIlroy is at 11-1 to win a major.
1: I think when you think about prototype at this specific course and setup, he probably is the prototype.
0: He checks all the boxes. I'll give it to you right now. Because he won the Masters. I mean, that's just, you know, something ho-hum. Went back-to-back at Augusta National, playing pretty well. He was top 10 at the PGA Championship, so he's in phenomenal major form. But how about some stats here for how he's been playing on the PGA Tour? He is top 30 on the PGA Tour in driving distance, strokes gained off the tee, strokes gained tee to green, which is usually like the most like correlated with guys who are playing well, and strokes gained approach. He is awesome around the greens. His short game is really good. The tee, he's crushing it. If I only had one bullet, and I have more than one bullet, but if I only had one bullet and somebody says you must pick only one golfer, it would be Rory McIlroy this week at Shinnecock.
1: Yeah, I understand where your head's at. I think the number's also pretty good, too. He should probably
0: 11-1.
1: If you think about him and Scotty, I know Scotty's the best in the world right now, but he should be probably closerly priced to Scotty than he is whoever's behind him on the odds board.
0: Rory's been better than Scotty this year.
1: That's fair.
0: Why is he damn near double the price?
1: I agree. All right, my next one up here. I think he's going to be popular. I think he's pretty popular. I think we're all ready to get our hearts broken when he's in the mix at the end. And inevitably, the putting or a big moment doesn't go his way. And that's Cam Young. He's a New York native. And when you think about New York native, I like the idea of having someone who, it's not about knowing the course, because the course is impossible. It's about knowing the weather and the winds and the type of grass and how the ball's going to lay on it. I think that's an advantage for someone like Cam Young here. So I took him 21-1. He's got lots of length. He's capable of gaining strokes all over the place just with his ability to bomb the ball. You just need the putting to hold up. And can this be the spot where he gets the monkey off his back? Mm. My hope is that it's just so chaotic that maybe it makes it a little bit more pressure-free for him because the expectations change and he's able to finish the job. So I took Cam Young 21-1 here to win this thing.
0: This last guy, we both share him, and it goes against everything that I stand for in golf betting. I am not, and I will say this, I am not a Ludwig Åberg guy.
1: But that number.
0: I am not a Ludwig guy, but I think now is the time to buy. Every week, every major, everyone loves Ludwig. The talent is immense. We all can agree with that. He's phenomenally talented, but we all know, like, it's not between the ears, not all the way there with Ludwig. The only other player, I just talked about how Rory was really good, like with tee to green and strokes gained off the tee, driving distance, strokes gained approach. The only other guy that was top 30 in all those is Rory 1, Ludwig 2. Those are the two guys that check all the boxes. What I love the most about Ludwig this week is all the Ludwig fanboys, they're not on him. Like this is the week where they said, we can't do it anymore. I can't do it. So this is why I am buying Ludwig Åberg 27-1. I think Ludwig will be in contention come Sunday.
1: I'm with you, man. And if Matt Humans is listening, he's shaking his head. I promised
0: this
1: him.
0: This is the week, Humans.
1: I just, everything sets up. But more importantly, sometimes you're not betting the player as much as the number. I think 27-1 doesn't properly go with a guy that has the ability that we've seen jump out to leads in these major events. Is he going to finish the job? No. That's why I'd encourage you to join me in first round leader at 29-1 on Ludwig.
0: Talk me into that.
1: I think that's something to consider. But we've got elite off the tee, distance and accuracy. Great profile for the U.S. Open. He usually gets off to strong starts. We need him to finish. At some point, it's going to happen. It is inevitable. I want a piece of it, and I like the fact that it feels like we're buying low on him at this price.
0: Does.
1: So give me Ludwig Åberg all the way, 27-1. Let's get that baby home.
0: Let's get it home. Another guy that I like here, Chris Goddarup. He's at 49-1.
1: I considered
0: This one, and it might be a little bit too trendy now because I feel like I've heard a lot of people talk about Goddarup. This might be my one FOMO bet amongst my outrights because I'm like, if Goddarup wins and I didn't bet him, I'm going to be heated. So I did bet Goddarup. He's already won twice this year. Won last year at the Scottish Open. Placed third in the Open Championship. This is like the American-style links, which a lot of golf experts have talked about over there at Shinnecock. He absolutely crushes it off the tee. Very good tee to green. Northeast guy as well, playing the majority of his college career at Rutgers. I like Goddarup at price of 49-1.
1: Yeah, I definitely considered him. So I like where your head's at with that. I don't care if it's trendy. It does feel like it's a guy going upward. You haven't quite hit that apex
0: yet. He's ascending.
1: So I do like the opportunity because the number's going to be good on him at 49-1. The next guy, I bet, we both are on as well. And that is Colin Morikawa.
0: Yeah.
1: This is a sheer numbers thing. The ability is there.
0: Pedigree at price.
1: And everyone gets obsessed with the driver and the drive. Believe me, it's the only thing I can do is hit the ball off the driver personally. So I understand it. But I like him as an iron. His irons are elite. And at a big number, if his irons get hot, he can go on a run. He can make up for mistakes. He's great when the setup is difficult. He avoids mistakes. To me, that screams Shinnecock in the U.S. Open.
0: I love it. I don't need to reiterate that one. I love Morikawa. Last one for me, though. If you want like a Wyndham Clark type, it's not the same price as Wyndham, but Minwoo Lee, 70-1. That dude hits bombs, and I think potentially could be in contention come Sunday. Well, speaking of Sundays, football season. We're still months away, but the best bettors are already preparing for it. Next week, VSiN releases the NFL betting guide packed with everything you need to attack futures, division races, win totals, etc. Lock in your early bird pricing on our football special for just $175. 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
10: Welcome back to Prop Points. Jeff Erickson, Nick Whalen from RotoWire here. Joining us on the Progressive Guest Line is Gary Williams. He's the host and executive producer of Five Clubs on the Golf Channel and on Sirius XM. You can follow him on Twitter at GaryWilliams1Up. Of course, you can always catch him here on VSIN the week of a major. He's always live on the scene. Got a great shot of the clubhouse in the background there with us right now. Gary, thank you so much for joining us today.
11: It's my pleasure. I figured, you know, why not share a little of this 128-year-old clubhouse here at Shinnecock, constructed back in 1892. Hope you guys are well.
10: Yeah, looking forward to this tournament. And I know I heard you on another podcast earlier talking about how much you love the venue at Shinnecock. Great tournament venue, great majors venue. They played here in 2018, and one of the tricky parts about this is trying to set up this course because the weather's so unpredictable. The course is different than most other courses for majors in the U.S., especially there in terms of a links-style golf course. How is it going to be set up for this tournament?
11: I'd say the best way for me to kind of explain where they're going to set it up is it's going to be a progressive setup, meaning now here's the one variable is the weather because of the wind tomorrow. But they are going to be as benevolent as they can be Thursday, Friday, and then kind of, and this is their term, build to a crescendo where the golf course will get, not appreciably, but methodically more challenging as they head to the weekend. But the one thing in history is part of the story here is that this is as hard a golf course to nail the setup because of the turf conditions. They're very temperamental. The wind is so persistent, and it's a totally exposed piece of land. So I think the setup is going to lend itself, if the winds are modest, to scoring that'll be not great, but better than what we've seen, whether it be 2004 or 2018.
12: So, Gary, it looks like the weather or the wind in particular is going to particularly be a factor to begin the tournament tomorrow. I mean, how have players at large reacted to this? You know, in the past, we've seen some complaining. Some players tend to embrace it. You know, how does that impact how you break down a tournament?
11: You know, any player that I hear complaining, I generally would eliminate them from my handicapping card. This is the major, more than the other three, that you have to embrace. Not only it is going to be the most difficult examination, it's the hardest setup of the four majors. So, look, the wind, everyone's got to deal with it. What the USGA has got to be very careful with is that the height cut of these greens, because if the wind is blowing 25 or 30 miles an hour, the golf course won't be playable because balls are going to be rolling all over the green. They're not going to be able to stop them. So that's a big part of Thursday. But anybody who is complaining is, again, look, they have had issues in the past. And if there is a pin position that's over the line, I understand them voicing, you know, concern or a complaint. But if they're complaining about wind, they have no control over that. What they need to control is the height of the cut, and in particular on a couple of holes, 7 and 11 have a lot of tilt to them. So I would imagine they're going to raise the cut of the greens on those two holes to try to prevent balls from rolling if the wind is blowing that strongly.
10: Scottie Scheffler is the betting favorite. It's only 5-1 this time, 4.5 depending on where you look. But that's a more modest set of odds than we've seen at the other majors for Scottie, and frankly, any tournament so far this year. How's he looking in practice rounds here? What do you think his chances are for winning this week?
11: You know, guys, I spoke to him yesterday, and the one thing about Scheffler is that if you try or attempt to get him to look ahead or reflect about what he's already done, it's a waste of time. He doesn't do that. He's where his feet are. I think he's rightfully the betting favorite because he hasn't won that much yet. He only has the one win this year. He has seven top firsts. Like, he's been incredibly close in a lot of golf tournaments. The one thing that he's off on is his proximity to the hole with his iron play. He's still first on the PGA Tour in greens hitting regulation, so he's hitting more than anybody else as far as having more birdie opportunity. It's just that he's been further from the hole. He's very, very close. And one other thing I would add about comparing him to last year, he didn't win at all until the beginning of May of last year, and then he went on a heater over the course of the summer. So he's got the one win, and again, I'd be the betting favorite, but I think right. Hopefully, they are different than what we've seen. This form is leaking a little bit off.
12: Gary, got to ask you about Brooks Koepka this week. Obviously, he's won the U.S. Open here before, but also dealing with this somewhat mysterious hand injury. It forced him to withdraw last week. But we're not getting a major discount on Koepka if you look at the betting markets, either the ninth or tenth favorite, depending on what book you're taking a look at. But is this hand issue enough to scare you away for Brooks Koepka? Have you been able to talk to him at all this week? What should we expect heading into tomorrow?
11: The way that I looked at Brooks before the hand injury, which I think based on talking to some people who know this subject matter, which I don't, is that it is something that may also be affecting his neck. So I think if it's any other week, he's not playing. So because of his not only having won here, but you guys, I'm sure, have studied this. Look, he has an incredible U.S. Open record, having won it twice. He's only missed one cut in his career, and that was his first U.S. Open, going all the way back to 2012. He had his first top five in a U.S. Open. That was 2014 when he finished tied for fourth at Pinehurst. I would adjust my view of him as far as how I would play him. I was looking at him before the Canadian Open as you know, top five, top 10. Now I'm looking at more as a top 25. His ball striking has been great. His putter has been the temperamental club in his bag. If his putter would cooperate, he doesn't have to have a great putting week to have a week where he could potentially contend. I just think the injury is too much. This is really dense rough. Everyone's going to miss fairways, so I would not beg off of him altogether. I would just alter the way that you would play him and get out of the top 10 and look more at a top 25.
10: In a similar vein, Matt Fitzpatrick, his ball striking has been phenomenal all season long. Sometimes the putting is a little shaky, especially earlier in the season. Did finish solo second last week at the Canadian Open. Do you like his chances this week at Shinnecock?
11: I don't like him. I love him. He's 1A for me. I've got somebody just in front of him. But if anybody wanted to make a case for him to be, you know, and again, this is not about the numerical equation of you know, betting odds or favorites. I think that Matt, not only present form, also he loves this challenge. Having won it, this is his only major championship victory, did it at the Country Club in 2022. The other part about Matt is he flights the ball very effectively in winds that you're going to deal with all 4 days. He doesn't launch it straight up in the air like some of the other guys do. And the last thing, he's a great chipper of the golf ball. And even though, you know, his putter can be, he's not a guy who's going to make a bushel full from 15 to 20 feet. He's a very reliable putter from 5 to 8 feet. And so I think Matt Fitzpatrick, if you said pick three guys who you feel most confident can and will win this, he'd be one of those three guys.
12: Matt Fitzpatrick, 23-1 at DraftKings to win the U.S. Open. So I noticed an elite veteran setup by you there, Gary. You said you like Matt Fitzpatrick, but there's somebody above him in your power rankings this week. Who is it?
11: Yeah, it's somebody who's got shorter odds than him, and it's Rory. And I'll tell you why with Rory. Rory, if you look at his schedule this year, he's been very particular. I think he is the most rested of any of these guys. You're going, come on, it's only June. Look, this season is more than halfway over. He's played less events, and that is by design. And then secondly, and most importantly, he's evolved as a player. When he won the U.S. Open in 2011, it was all in there, not only because of the setup of Congressional when he won it, because it was a very soft, wet golf course, but also because he's evolved as a player. He can still launch it higher than anybody, but he has got a complete game for the ground game. Balls are going to run out of here. This is going to be firm. It's going to be fast. He has, you know, in golf, Tiger had this. He was in possession of this more than anybody. When you have all nine windows open, up high, left, right, center, mid-flight, and then down low, and then the use of the ground. And then the last thing with Rory, he's become a much more proficient short pitcher and chipper of the golf ball. And you're going to have to do that a lot around here. The guy who wins here is going to miss 20 greens, minimum. So that means you're trying to get up and down, on average, five times around. So he's much better in a lot of different departments. And I would add one little caveat to that. I asked him last year why his U.S. Open record has been so good since he missed the cut here in 2018. He was ninth, he was eighth, seventh, fifth, second, second. And then last year, after the haze of winning the Grand Slam, he's still in the top 20, said, it's my ego. I want to prove to people that I didn't just win a U.S. Open on a soft golf course. I win another one on a firm, fast, fiery golf course like Shinnecock a year from now. Here we are. We're a year later.
10: Gary, awesome stuff as always. You're wonderful. Enjoy the Open. We're going to be back here with our best bets, including U.S. Open bets, here on Prop Points.
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24: 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Poke Therapy wants to know on Twitter, Kelly, is Paul Carr back on the show again this week? Yes.
25: Yeah, he'll be back on Friday, 11:45 Eastern time.
24: There you go. Aaron, a.k. Parlay All Day. He said, after draw day Monday, I threw this brain-dead parlay together. Thanks to you and Kelly for a great show each day. By the way, my wife's birthday is the 21st of September. Greatest birthday ever? Do you remember? He hit a four-leg parlay. France -1.5, Norway -1.5, Argentina -1.5, and Austria -1.5 yesterday. 25-1. How about that?
25: Whew.
24: Nice
25: good
24: job, Aaron. Milk Gallon. Had enough hearing all the Morocco love. Found a 55-1 for them to win it all. Just wanted to give your Spurs ticket some company. Good bets that won't cash. And Las Vegas 514. Yo, the pure excellence that is Messi. The skill, the talent, the pure dominance I haven't seen since somebody named Michael Jeffrey Jordan. Messi alone will make me watch more World Cup than I had planned to. Absolutely spectacular. And Billy Charlebois. I'm someone who doesn't watch soccer, but I want to get interested in it. I heard that Messi scored a hat trick, so I tuned in to watch the highlights on SportsCenter. All they had were still shots that immediately lost me.
25: Oh, probably World Cup licensing issues.
24: FIFA and Fox and all that, yeah. All right, U.S. Open, 24 hours away. Special members game investigation reveals the United States Open begins tomorrow at Shinnecock Hills, where the weather is the situation, or really the headline, I should say. We'll find out what the situation is from our buddy Rick Gaiman, who joins us now from Shinnecock Hills. He, of course, is a golf data analyst at CBS Sports. He, of course, has his own website, rickrungood.com. You can follow him on Twitter, at rickrungood. It's Rick Gaiman, everybody. How you doing, Rick?
0: I'm doing well, guys. Yeah, I'm here. I'm excited. The golf course looks awesome. It's rugged. I like using that word. So yeah, I'm very stoked for the week. I think this is my favorite USGA venue. So this should be a good one.
24: Let's get this out of the way first because I don't want to run out of time. What are you involved in? A Splash Sports contest as well? You're doing?
0: Yeah, we've got a big $200,000 guaranteed for the tiers contest this week. Obviously, we've had the one and done stuff run. I can't get into that anymore, but the tiers contest for this week is a big one indeed. Yeah.
24: Okay.
25: So multiple at Splash. Go sign up.
24: That's
25: for all
24: right.
25: Of them.
24: That's right.
0: Do it.
24: Rick, how, so you, I assume you're there for CBS. Is that a correct assumption? And if so, maybe not.
0: Sorry. Well, no, this is more of a Rick Rungood endeavor.
24: Okay.
0: Yeah, so there's actually a fantasy golf forum that I'm speaking on a little bit later today.
24: Wow.
0: The USGA is kind of embracing things a little bit more. So, yeah, it'll be – this is Rick Rungood boots on the ground.
24: My apologies. Let me just start with my – I have a sincere apology. How are you taking this in? Are you going to be on the course itself?
0: Yeah, so last couple of days I spent a lot of time walking the golf course, and then I'll be out there, obviously, as play gets underway. I'll have to bounce early before the conclusion of the tournament because I got to go to Florida to do some PGA Tour live stuff. But, yeah, listen, I want to be out there, right? And I love getting out there and seeing how this course is playing. I'll tell you right now, fairways are easy to hit, but it's going to be harder closer to the hole that you get. They're preparing for just devastating winds tomorrow. I mean, some of the forecasts are like 40 mile an hour gusts, 50 mile an hour gusts, depending on where you're looking. So the staff is out there working pretty hard to make sure this thing doesn't get away from them.
24: Is it your understanding that it favors one time of day over another, or does this feel pretty blanketed over tomorrow?
0: The afternoon is going to be bad. Now, it's just a matter of, like, does the wind start rolling in at 2 o'clock or does it start rolling in at 10 a.m. and everybody gets a little bit of it? I think that's the big question. If I had a hunch, I'd say you want to go out early tomorrow. I think that's going to be the better side of it. I don't think you're going to be able to avoid it all, and there's a chance that it gets everybody. So it's certainly worth being out in the morning, but I don't think it's a prerequisite for holding the trophy on Sunday.
24: Okay. How did you end up betting this then? Where did you land?
0: So the two big wagers have come one guy in the afternoon, one guy in the morning. I'm doing a little bit of an opposites thing. We've got Matt Fitzpatrick, who is one of the best players in the world this year, hits it really low. His apex is like 90 feet. It's one of the lowest on tour. He works the ball in multiple directions. You're going to need to do that at Shinnecock. He's got this unbelievably creative short game. I just think he's ready to do it. So Matt Fitzpatrick is one. And then I went a little bit deeper out of the morning wave to Chris Goddard, you guys. And Chris Goddard's already got a couple of wins this year. I don't think he gets enough credit for his short game. This is a very links-style golf course, at least American-style links. And Goddard won the Scottish Open last year. He nearly won the Open Championship the following week. His driver is a weapon. I think it's going to be pretty random, though. You know, I don't mind going farther down the board, getting away from the Scotty and the Rory conversation at the top. I think I don't think it's a fair golf course, fellas. Like, I think you're going to hit a good shot and kind of get rejected in some ways. So it'll be interesting to see how it plays out.
24: You might have already answered this, but where are you on Scotty at this point then? Too short of a number all across the board?
0: Yeah, just too short for me this week. I'm not afraid to go down into those depths, but there's been some really good stats about, like, how you have to have great distance control for this week, how you've got to hit it to the middle of the green. He's been worse at that than previous years. There's also this lingering, when we saw it at Pinehurst recently, where Scotty doesn't like bad luck, right? Like, Scotty likes to hit a really great shot. He likes to execute, and he likes to get rewarded for it, and I do worry a little bit about catching a bad break and that kind of spiraling through the rest of this game, which has happened. And when the number is as short as it is, I need to be pretty committed to the player.
24: He's really understanding when his caddy suggests the wrong club also. Really super understanding.
0: Yeah, he's very good at that.
24: Yeah. is there a name that you haven't heard mentioned beyond the ones, Goddard, because I actually asked about Goddard specifically yesterday because I felt like no one's talking about him. So I love hearing that from you. Is there another name sort of deep down, or maybe not even deep down? Let's take it beyond the Scheffler, McIlroy, Rahm group at the top.
0: Sure.
24: In that next tier, is there someone that you think is most
1: sort of their game fits this course the best?
0: Yeah, I think there's the game that fits the course is Ludvig Åberg, right? I mean, he's a fantastic tee to green player, but I do want to go a little bit deeper than that to Patrick Reed, and that is just a guy who fits major championship golf. So he has only played twice since the beginning of March because he hasn't had to. So he's only played the two major championships. He's played well in both of them. I was just out there this morning. He is walking around here. That was the most well-prepared practice round I have seen in a major championship in a really long time. He knew exactly what he wanted to accomplish. He was playing by himself. He did not even look at where the pin is being placed today. He went to all the spots he knows the pins are going to be. He wasn't doing that thing, guys, where like they look around and they're like, should I hit a couple shots from here or should I not? He knew exactly what he wanted to do. He looked in complete control of his game. I really love Patrick Reed and the way that he's leading into this.
1: Wow. That makes me want to fire on Reed immediately.
25: That's a pretty good note there. Yeah. Rick, do you have any updates or anything you've noticed out of some of the guys that are coming in with some of the injuries? We know Brooks sounds like he's going to give it a go, but he's dealing with a hand. You've got Morikawa. We got Jake Knapp teeing it up. How are you approaching those guys this week?
0: Yeah, so a little bit different. I mean, Brooks is not a pain issue, which is good. It's not a pain tolerance thing. It's just it kind of feels weird, and he doesn't have the right amount of pressure. I would argue that's probably not great around a place like this. I walked six holes with Jake Knapp yesterday. He looks like he's going full throttle. You know, for Jake Knapp, full throttle is this very sweet tempo, very smooth. He doesn't put a lot of pressure on it. His coach said he's good to go. He looked a little bit rusty to me, which makes sense because it's been some time away from him, but he looks healthy. The one that I did, I had a note on Cameron Young, and he's got like everything taped up. His right wrist is taped up. He's got something on the hand. He's got a KT tape down the left forearm. He looked a little bit, I'll just say, uncomfortable on the range today. Like the ball wasn't working in the direction he wanted it to work. So all in all, I think I'm mostly just avoiding those guys. I wouldn't mind a flyer on Jake Knapp because it's just Rusty's got to knock off, and he's had such a great year. If you believe his coach, he's healthy, he's ready to rock and roll. So that's the one that I would take a flyer on, but I'm not super stoked about any of these guys.
1: Rick, let me sort of ask it a different way. Obviously, with the weather being such a factor here, and we've seen golfers get frustrated on this course in the past in dramatic ways. Only three under par scores in the previous four U.S. Opens played here at Shinnecock Hills, which is just amazing. I cannot wait to watch the frustration. But what's the biggest name, therefore, getting to the question, that you feel might crap out so bad they might even miss the cut because of that kind of frustration?
0: I think Bryson's the logical one because of how many different shots are required around the green, and he uses one length irons, which is going to be impossible in a lot of these scenarios. Like, I don't know what he's going to do around the greens. That's one. Cam Young, I do think there's a large range of outcomes for Cam Young, fellas. I wouldn't be super surprised to see him miss the cut just because I think he's dealing with something. But I'll tell you this, it's going to be long rounds. They're going to be like six-hour rounds. It's going to take forever. So get yourself somebody who has got some patience, who's not going to get frustrated in these spots, because it is going to be a long week.
1: Okay. So, again, your two guys, again, repeat for us, Matt Fitzpatrick and Patrick Reed were the two?
0: It was Matt Fitzpatrick, Chris Goddard, and then a big honorable mention to Patrick Reed. He is looking very good this morning.
1: Yeah, I like all those.
25: It's a huge note on Cameron Young, too. You're the second person I've heard say that now this morning, Rick. Yeah, thank you.
0: There's something going on with it, yeah.
1: Rick,
0: appreciate you guys in a big way.
1: Enjoy the mayhem. Thank you so much.
0: Take care, y'all.
1: Rick Gaiman, everybody. Rick Rungood on Twitter, rickrungood.com. And, of course, he works at CBS Sports as well, covering golf. How about some soccer with Alex Crook from Talk Sport next?
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12: And by the books, Dave Ross and Jensen Lewis here with you. We're really excited for the beginning of our national championship tomorrow, the United States Open. And Jensen, who better to break it down? A man that's already there on the grounds enjoying Shinnecock Hills, Carl Paulson, CP. Of course, a former player here on the PGA Tour. You know him now listening to Inside the Ropes on Sirius XM, a fantastic listen daily. PGA Tour Radio joins us now here in the Progressive Guest Line. Give him a follow on X at C Paulson Golf. Carl, man, great to catch up with you before a major. We always like to save the big guns for a tournament like this. I know that it seems like it's going to be brutal. You're there. You've seen it already. Will it be as hard as advertised?
13: Yes, it will. I played in the 04 Open here, and it was really firm, and it was dry, and they kind of lost the greens a little bit and lost the golf course, and I'll get back to that in just a minute. But this is just a brutal test of golf. If they just one day on a Tuesday in, I don't know, let's just, in July, said, we're going to have a U.S. Open next week, and they don't do anything differently to the golf course, maybe 10 under par would win this tournament. That's how hard this golf course is. Now you get the USGA involved, and you get the rough up, and you get the greens firm, and they're running at 12 and a half or 13 on the stimp meter.
12: Oh.
13: Everything is saying that this is going to be right around even par. Now you put in the conditions of the wind that we're going to have. They're saying up to 45 miles an hour gusts tomorrow afternoon. The golf course can't take that. If we get 45 mile an hour gusts, I don't think the guys are going to be on the golf course tomorrow afternoon. We'll have to wait and see what that all brings us. But this golf course is just an absolute beast.
1: Carl, I mean, that's giving me shades of the open, and we still got a month or so before we got to see anything like that. So anxious to see if we get some Lynx-esque kind of feel beginning tomorrow. Of course, the big headline is this is the final major that Scottie Scheffler would need to accomplish the career Grand Slam. He kind of had some comments, Carl, and I'm intrigued your thoughts since you've been around it a long time. Yeah, he said it's not... That's not the grading scale that he goes to. Okay, winning the Grand Slam would be great, but that's not what he holds him to. With where his recent form is and his skill set attacking this course, how viable is he into the weekend and a chance to win and achieve that career Grand Slam?
13: Well, those lights in Vegas are pretty bright for a reason. He's the betting favorite each and every week that he tees it up, and that's because he is head and shoulders better than everybody else at this game. Right now, he's having a little bit of a struggle getting started off in tournaments, and I really can't give you a reason for that. It just kind of is this little pattern that's kind of evolved. But if he gets off to a good start, and by the way, he's got an excellent tee time. He's playing tomorrow morning before all these heavy winds are supposed to come in. If he gets off to a good start, if he shoots even par tomorrow, his odds are going to drastically go down in terms of the value to win this golf tournament. I certainly think he has as good or a better chance than anybody else of winning, even despite his recent form, which is crazy for us to even be saying. I mean, the guy's second in the FedEx Cup points by 6 points, and we're all ready to jump off a cliff because he hasn't won, since January. But look, Scotty's, you can never count Scotty out.
12: CP, because you're one of the few guys here that's actually played in the U.S. Open here on this golf course, as you mentioned back in 2004, give me the characteristics that you think the player that's going to win will need to duke this out for 4 days. What are you exactly looking for that championship makeup?
13: Yeah, we were having this discussion yesterday. In my mind, it's going to be strokes gained approach. Whoever hits the best approach shots. Now, of course, whoever's hitting good approach shots is going to be playing from the fairway. So that's a given. You're going to have to hit the ball in the fairway. But the fairways are pretty generous. They're 45 yards wide this year. The USGA didn't come in and narrow the fairways like they normally do when they play here at Shinnecock. So they're playing the fairways just like the members play it. Now, with the firmness of the golf course and the wind that we're going to have, they're going to play a lot smaller than that. But let's just assume we have a pack of guys that drive it pretty well. From there, I think the guy that's going to win this tournament is going to have the best numbers in terms of approach. These greens are so hard to hit. They're like upside-down cereal bowls. There's a fall-off on the front, right, left, and back of every single green. Robert Damron's out here, who won on the PGA Tour, part of our crew on SiriusXM this week, and we walked with like three holes on the golf course, and he looked me dead in the eye, and he goes, I wouldn't hit one green out here. I don't hit it high enough. therein lies the problem. You have to hit it. It's a Lynx-style golf course, but you have to hit it high coming into the greens to stop it on the greens. And now we've got these heavy winds that are going to come in and be blowing the golf ball all over the place. I mean, we could see some serious carnage this week.
1: Carl, with that in mind, does that eliminate some guys? We did a fun segment earlier in the week called the No Fly Zone, gave three guys that we would stay away from pretty much in any market this week. One that Dave and I agreed on was Brooks Koepka, just with the hand injury, just kind of don't know what to expect, add in the difficulty and the conditions of the course. Yeah, that would certainly be one that would be adverse to wanting to back here. Are there any guys there? And I'll give you the floor. Take us either side. A guy maybe that you would want to stay away from, or maybe a guy that would fly under the radar right now that might be able to handle day one of the conditions and find his way deep into the weekend?
13: I wouldn't stay away from Brooks Koepka. Let's start off with that. It's just an ulnar nerve issue that he's had. I've had that issue before. It just goes away in a couple of days with a little bit of treatment. He's tough as nails. I'm looking at guys like Brooks in terms of makeup, not their golf game, but just their mental attitude and the makeup of the person. Brooks is a guy that I'm looking at. Tough guys that don't really care about what the winning score is going to be. Don't really care if they have some bad stretches. They know that they're just going to stay in it. I wouldn't stay away from Brooks, but there are a few that I would stay away from right now. And my first one is Bryson DeChambeau. I just don't know where he is mentally right now. He was awfully weird in terms of wanting to meet with the media at the PGA Championship. He's a super high ball hitter and doesn't have the best short game. You know, he's chipping with clubs that are a lot longer than everybody else's. And we saw that short game kind of derail his chances of making the cut at the Masters. And with not being able to hit all these greens out here because of the conditions, the short game's going to be awfully important as well. Would it surprise me if he played well and finished 10th or 15th in this tournament? No. But it also wouldn't surprise me if he didn't play well at all, because we've kind of seen that. But that's kind of the one that juts out into my mind right now. I'm trying to think of some others, but that's the one that kind of sticks out.
12: That's exactly somebody Jensen and I talked about that we would avoid and maybe, you know, play the old no pass line here, if you will, in gambling parlance, that we maybe to miss the cut. If give you three names that you think have realistic shots to win, forget about the price points, but three guys that you expect to see up and around the top of the leaderboard come Sunday.
13: Going off of past experiences in this tournament and the record that he has, Xander Schauffele is a guy that I would, I don't know if you're going to play him for an outright, but if you play Xander for a top 10, that's going to be, he finishes in the top 10 most of the times in this tournament. He's a tough hombre. He's got that makeup of a guy that I'm looking for. He hits a draw, which is going to maybe stay a little bit tighter with all of this wind. If we're getting winds of 30 plus, you can bring the ball down just a little bit. But again, these greens aren't very receptive to lower shots. So that's kind of an issue that these guys are going to be dealing with. But I really like Xander. Going off of recent form, going back to the last time that we played here and the guy shot 63, Tommy Fleetwood is a guy that I would look at very seriously if I'm throwing some money on this thing. And lastly, I'm going to go with another Brit and go with Matt Fitzpatrick. He won three times this year, second place last week. He can hit his driver lower than anybody in this tournament. And he's another guy that's got that built-in toughness. So those are kind of my three that I'm looking at.
12: Very popular names for me and Jensen as well. So we love it when great minds think alike. CP, fantastic stuff, man. Check him out, Inside the Rope, SiriusXM. We appreciate your time. And again, very quickly, is it everything that – do you like to watch this and not play this these days because how hard it's going to be?
13: We were having that discussion yesterday about – what I would shoot, and it would be a lot, brother. I don't want to play this golf course.
12: You're an honest man. There he is, everybody. Carl Paulson. Give him a follow on X at C Paulson Sport Golf, and check him out Inside the Ropes on SiriusXM. We are back. 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
8: What's up, folks? Welcome in another episode of Pod to the Futures. Jonathan Von Tobel, Mitch Moss. I was going to say back again, but I believe we were together last week, so everything melts together. I spent a few days in Florida over the weekend, so I think that's why my schedule's all messed up, too. Felt like I've been off for a little bit, but we are officially in the dog days of summer, Mitchell, because the NBA Finals are over. The Stanley Cup Final is over. The New York Knicks and the Carolina Hurricanes are champions, respectively, in their leagues. And we have an offseason to get to with these leagues, specifically, in the NBA draft, as markets are starting to get added. There's more information out there about some of these players and where they feel like they're going to end up at the top. So we can sift through some of that. But before we get into it, what's up, buddy?
9: Hey, man. How are you?
8: Feeling pretty good. I actually had, I don't know how this is for you, but I had a good vacation. Generally, vacations are supposed to be good, but I haven't really had some time off. For those who are very hardcore listeners and watchers of the network, you will say, well, you were off like a full week or like 10 days, a couple of weeks ago. That was for some personal stuff that I didn't take care of. So not so much a vacation, but this was nice. Got to watch my big little sister get married. So congratulations to Greta and Nick,
9: very nice.
8: The new couple, and spent time in a really cool town, St. Augustine, which quite a few of our audience suggested some things. It was a really cool town that is now on my list to return to.
9: Nice.
8: I've called it a Spanish New Orleans, so I am refreshed and ready to go.
9: I love the way that sounds. By the way, you never have any idea like who's listening. You could bring up any and St. Augustine might not be random, but you could bring up like any random town,
8: yep.
9: Boise, for example, or you could bring up Anchorage and there might be somebody or multiple people saying, oh, you're coming to town? I live here. I listen every single time. And I got like six things for you to do. That's really, really cool.
8: Yeah. No, it was, it's funny as I added to a short turnaround, but the runner of your Mitchie Moss account was like golfing out there in like Jacksonville when I landed in Florida. So you have to extend some time out on some of these trips, but it was great nonetheless. But no more time to dilly and or dally. We have a lot to get to, and wanted to start with what is complete, and that is, of course, the New York Knickerbockers becoming NBA champions. And we don't have to focus on the Knicks. It was a good, fun series, despite it only being five games. It was an incredible series in which the Knicks came back in every single one of their victories, and we know what happened from there. Jalen Brunson wins finals MVP. We had discussed that market at length. I heard you guys talk about this a little bit. I think you brought this up today on Follow the Money. Very surprising that we go from, was it post game four, OG Anunoby is the unanimous MVP, to Jalen Brunson wins. And look, when you score that many points in a closeout NBA finals game, I can understand that people want to vote for you, but pretty interesting that the voters swung from unanimous OG Anunoby to Jalen Brunson in the blink of an eye.
9: It's the way it works with 11 voters, right? And yeah. Of the 11, there are one or two who are pretty outspoken and have been in years past and have had similar opinions before that cost maybe some of us some money when it comes to betting the NBA Finals MVP. So, things can change on a dime like that, but you need to be very, was he unanimous? Was he really, the series ended up for four games, was he really going to win 11-0? I would hope, but we had some OG, right?
8: Yeah.
9: But I don't think he would have. I think people would have remembered what Jalen Brunson did in the fourth quarter and probably gave him the award.
8: Yep. So with that in the book,

0: we now look ahead to next year. So we could replay this on the network for months. If you look at next season for the association, let's talk about the futures. We have two co-favorites to win the NBA Finals. So these are courtesy of FanDuel. Again, always, as always, shop around. Oklahoma City Thunder, the San Antonio Spurs, plus 250. Your co-favorites to win the NBA championship. The Celtics are at 6-1. The Knicks are at plus 750. And then you get to 25-1. The Denver Nuggets. So there is a gap, one would think, between the four, we'll call them haves, including the defending champions, and then we'll call the rest have-nots who are at 25-1 or longer. You and I were at a local watering hole earlier in the week. It was Sunday, so it's the beginning of the week, as our Lord says. And you and I shared a futures wager. I know you talked about it on Follow the Money. Would you like to share to our audience what we did?
1: Sure. And it's a huge number. And I'm a little surprised at how big it was, actually. And I think it's going to come down in the offseason. But before I get to the team, can I explain why I think it might be maybe a learning lesson here, JVT, moving forward with the NBA?
0: Don't want to hear it.
1: Okay. The last four winners in the West, Denver in 2023, Dallas, Oklahoma City, and San Antonio. I asked Paulie today, there's kind of a common denominator amongst those four teams. Would you like to take a guess if you did not hear us talking about that?
0: Okay, so give me this setup one more time. So
1: Denver, Dallas, OKC, and San Antonio, your last four winners in the West.
0: Commonality between all of them. Mm. I wouldn't say they were all triple digits, obviously. I don't know.
1: Out of three out of the four, we heard when the season was over with, watch out here, or as it was playing out, here comes the dynasty. In 2023, and I was a part of it, oh, you better watch out. This is number one for Joker. He's going to be back and win several. The franchise and how they built the roster kind of screwed up after the 2 years following that. Dallas was a fluke in 2024. Oklahoma City, all we heard about was, and they had a couple of injuries, so maybe it goes a different way, but that can happen. And that's going to lead me to a team that is, I'm not betting a team at plus 750 right now, nor should you. But Oklahoma City, all we heard is, this is the beginning of a dynasty. Watch out. Here comes like five out of the next seven titles or whatever. San Antonio, before it was even played out against the Knicks, it's going to be every single year. San Antonio, Wemby's going to be here so many times, or it's going to be San Antonio and Oklahoma City playing to go to the NBA Finals. The last eight title winners in the NBA have all been different, longest stretch in the history of the league. So the team, and this was going to be the team to bet on the entire time anyway, it's Utah. You and I got down at 150-1 to win the West. Like, I'm playing this. I might not go division, but win total. Hello. That's going to be a big bet. Because that's going to be low to mid 40s playoff team. And you're damn right. At 150-1 with their roster, we can run down the roster and what's going to come up in the draft here pretty soon. If that's the team to stay healthy next year and other teams have injuries, I'm going to love that ticket even more.
0: I completely agree. Our audience might notice that I have a S. Eaton grin on my face. You and I went splitsies on the bet. By the way, where we got it, so at 151 at MGM, they're down to 101 to win the Western Conference. But I have this grin on my face because I am scuffling through some markets. What is your intro from Kevin from The Office? What does he tell you?
1: You give me 10,001 on anything, I have to bet it.
0: So 10,001 on Hornets versus Jazz in the NBA Finals.
1: Okay, that's just the exact matchup?
0: Yes.
1: Oh, damn, dude, sign me up right now.
0: All right, I'm going to put something on this right now. Let's see what I can get here.
1: Put $500 on a JVT, see if they'll take that.
0: I was going to put 100 just to see what.
1: I don't think they'll take 100.
0: I'm going to try it. Let's see.
1: Are you going to try it?
0: Yep, bet under review. See, this is live on the air. Well, see, let's see what they give you.
1: What do you think? Give me a projection of what you think they're going to spit back at you.
0: $7. They took it!
1: They did.
0: Yes,
1: they took $100 on an exact. Are we splitsies on this one as well?
0: Sure,
1: I'm in. Okay.
0: Oh hell yeah, dude! We're in Hawks Hornets Finals. Oh, you are not ready for this.
1: Give it to me right now. I would, in fact, I mean, not even forget the bet for a second. I would love that finals next year. Yeah. I think that'd be super exciting.
0: I think it would be tremendous. And look, and I don't think this is, God, I'm giddy. Let's go. Let's get to next year already. but I mean, it is not the most unrealistic in the world. I agree with your point about the, about the Jazz, obviously, because we put the game, the bet in together. I heard you talking with Jeff Sherman. I think the Hornets, right, were one of the teams that he had mentioned.
1: Sure.
0: That I think the way he put it was a team that could show signs of growth, one that could get better as it goes along, and got a little taste of postseason basketball. Not really, of course, because they flame out in the final game of the play-in, but still, you know, statistically, since the beginning of the new year, one of the best teams out there statistically in terms of net rating and whatnot. So I don't think it's insane. We'll see what happens here. So we put a little in on a 10,000 to 1. I mean, if they give it, I mean, like you said, give you 10,000 to 1 on anything.
1: You have to take it.
0: You got to take it.
1: No, I'll ride back the Hornets train this year.
0: Sure.
1: And this, by the way, this will tell you the difference between the depth of the East and the depth of the West. The maximum number on the Hornets that I noticed anywhere today was 100 to win the NBA title. They're as low as 20 or 25 to 1. Like, that's the range to win the East.
0: Yeah. Yep.
1: So I would just take them and win the title, because who knows? I mean, the team that could get there out of the West, if the Hornets make it, I don't know. I mean, maybe they have three other injuries that they had to somehow survive and get by their opponent with, and it'd be live at that point. And then bigger number to hedge on, by the way, if you wanted to.
0: We definitely, Wyatt, hold on to this. We got to make sure that we have all of this on record for when this ultimately happens. I do want to throw in some notable odds and numbers for everybody out there, too. Just some teams that I think are going to be pretty interesting for next season to keep an eye on.
1: Sure. Coming up, I'll expand on the Jazz, by the way. So go ahead.
0: Okay, yeah. But I think the Pacers at 35 to 1 or thereabouts are going to be a very interesting team. You know, and I think the theme here is going to be teams that are coming off of disappointing years, but you can explain those disappointing years. I mean, the Pacers, it's easy. You got injured. I mean, you didn't get what you wanted with that pick, but the addition of Ivica Zubac at center, the assumed health of Tyrese Haliburton, who I know he's going to have to lose some weight, get back in shape, but I expect dealing with the shingles, he's going to be able to get that back. That team is going to be just as good and absolutely fantastic when we get back to form in the Eastern Conference. I am really curious about a team like Memphis, but the Western Conference is just so absolutely loaded. I don't know what that's going to look like, but I think they're just going to have some upper mobility. And then there's this whole thing hanging over all of it, which we have some more time with on the other side. We mentioned in passing yesterday. You guys talked about it today on Follow the Money. Where does Giannis Antetokounmpo go?
1: Mm-hmm.
0: Because Giannis' presence, and don't expect, because Brian Windhorst had this report today, and this is what drives me nuts about certain things. People, listen to what these guys say. Yes. Giannis might prefer to be with Miami. And yes, he has an expiring contract, which gives him some sort of control. But you know what the Bucks don't have to do? Give him what he wants.
1: No, they don't.
0: The Bucks can just ship him off to whatever place gives them the best package. Damian Lillard, that happened with the Portland Trailblazers, and I am assuming that the Bucks will do the same thing if they're smart. So I wouldn't assume that Miami, and by the way, death, taxes, and the offseason superstar wants to go to Miami. How many times have they landed? How many times?
1: It's been a
0: long time. How many times has the piece been in South Beach? It has been forever. So I would just not assume that yet again, the Miami Heat, who are having their mouthpieces do their bidding here and spitting out all that information, are not going to get the piece that they want.
1: Yeah, well said. Well said.
0: Drives me nuts every year with this team. But all right, let's take a break here. On the other side, you'll expand on the Utah Jazz, what we're talking about here. We have some new rumors in the NBA draft. One player seems very confident that he's locked into where he's going to go. We'll tell you who it is.
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0: So we got a little sidetracked, got a little excited. We were going all over the place. So expand, if you would, on the Utah Jazz.
1: Yeah, because they're not going to have a lot of household names. So I'll expand on the roster here. First of all, let's begin with a guy that on this podcast, Jonathan, talked about several times, and that was Keontae George. Last year, he averaged 24 points per game. I can say it, I can't prove it. Pretty sure he was going to win most improved player in the league until they shut him down.
0: Yes.
1: And they decided to go full tank mode. So you have a super explosive dude, young guy out of Baylor, 24 points per game last year. By the way, he was then backed up by a point guard from USC named Isaiah Collier. He averaged now you can say I'm cherry picking, but again, this was when they were playing, they were tanking, trying to prepare their bench guys for this year and years to come and get them experience, probably knowing that they're going to be really good, especially after they made the move for Jaren Jackson and somehow landed the number 2 pick overall in the draft. But Collier averaged 9.5 assists in February. He had games of 22, 14, 11, and 10 just in that month. Ace Bailey, super high pick, averaged 20 points per game in February, 17 in the five April games. You should know Markkanen. If you don't, 27 points per game last year, a career 37% three-point shooter, 6'10", good rebounder as well. Jaren Jackson, not a great rebounder for his size, but a former defensive player of the year. This is a big if, but if Walker Kessler, who was a center, can stay healthy, he has played only 40, 22, 58, and 5 games. That's it. So he has not stayed healthy his entire career. If he can, phenomenal defensive player and a rebounder and a guy who at his size actually started to take and work on his shot from downtown, was hitting threes in games last year. He can bring guys out. In the draft, you can tell me in a minute who they're going to take. I would say probably Darren Peterson because DeBance, I think, goes number one, if I'm wrong. Then Peterson probably goes one. They're thinking DeBance in number two, which I think would be even better. Bryce Sensabaugh off the bench, 15 points per game, 37% three-point shooter. Filipowski, 11-7 off the bench last year, 18-10 in four April games. Cody Williams was awesome down the stretch as a bench guy, averaged 15 points per game from March until the end of the year. And then they have Nurkic as well. That's 11 guys. Nurkic can, play some minutes here and there, which spelled the a guy like Kessler. But that is a super young roster with talent and depth pretty much across the board. And I think going into Salt Lake City, especially on back-to-back, Utah is a team that I can't wait to bet on a nightly basis when they're at home in the right spot.
0: Co-sign on all points. And I would throw this in there too about this team, like the hardcore basketball aspect of it outside of the statistics you threw out there. Just look at the unique versatility they have when it comes to the combination of size and spacing. I mean, you mentioned the ability for Walker Kessler to now to start to hit some threes. Mm-hmm. You're talking about at any point having Walker Kessler, Jaren Jackson Jr., and Lauri Markkanen with that front court alone. you're talking about three dudes that are over 6'10" that have the ability to rebound but also spread the floor. You don't have to be in these situations where you're taking a Walker Kessler out to add more spacing or whatever it is. The defensive versatility is there. It is worth pointing out, Sam Amick reported today, Walker Kessler, quote, at odds with the Jazz front office for the lack of an extension offer last summer, current handling of his restricted free agency. So we'll see what comes when it comes to Kessler. If they lose him, whatever it is, I don't expect that to be the case. It still doesn't detract from what this team could eventually be. And to the point of this top two selection, I mean, whether it's any one of the three, because again, the rumblings are still there that there are people in the front office outside of Carlos Boozer that like Cam Boozer. Any one of those three guys is going to be a good addition for this team. Whether it's DeBonta, who I think is a little repetitive when it comes to him and Ace Bailey, whether it's Darren Peterson, who I fancied myself personally, or whether it is Boozer, they're adding a blue chip prospect to a team that is still going to add to the versatility and to the size of what this group can be. So they're going to be really good. I would warn people about that. And given the way they're getting priced right now, 151 to win the Western Conference, I cannot wait to see what win totals and playoff odds are going to be like for this team, because I think that they're going to be a team worth betting.
1: I talked to an odds maker here today, and they said the win total is not going to correlate with their Western Conference odds or their NBA title odds.
0: Okay. Yeah, I think that makes some sense. It really does.
1: Right. Yeah.
0: Okay. So with that, let's spin this forward into the NBA draft, because we're starting to get more and more stuff that is coming out now as we're inching closer to the NBA draft. I mentioned a player, by the way, that seems very solid in what he believes his positioning is going to be in the NBA draft. That would be the aforementioned Darren Peterson. Peterson is only going to meet with the Washington Wizards, and seems like he really believes that there's a chance that he is just going to be a member of the Wizards. The actual report, developments ahead of the June 23-24 draft. That is the dates, not the year. BYU's AJ DeBonta has conducted formal visits with the Wizards and Jazz. I am not stroking out. I can read. While Kansas' Darren Peterson only visited the Wizards and does not plan to grant anyone else a meeting, sources tell Sean Charania and Jeremy Wu, both have believed in going number one, and now teams in the lottery are taking note of Peterson's decision to only give access to Washington. But also throw out there that, remember last year, and I know there were some actual like ties to the organization to the area, but they also really wanted big wing scoring type ball handler guardish guy, backcourt guy, in Ace Bailey, who only wanted to meet with the Washington Wizards. So
1: that's right.
0: I don't think that DeBonta is priced properly. I will hold fast to this. I still think Peterson's got a pretty good shot at going number one. And I also think that this is a good sign that he at least very much believes that this is in the cards.
1: Earlier, we're taping this on Monday night. On Monday morning, Darren Peterson was about 16% on Poly Market to go number one overall. I'm looking right now at National Books. He's about plus 320, highest number on the screen.
0: Yep.
1: So taking 16% would be a better bet. Would you take that number?
0: I would. I still will hold fast. And look, we've got 12 days to the draft. I kept telling Stormy this, and I will repeat it again because crazier things have happened. I think we get to a point where DeBonta and Peterson go off as like maybe like co-favorites, like both minus 110 or whatever it is.
1: Wow. Okay.
0: I'm pretty steadfast in this. I think a lot of this DeBonta stuff is more by perception than anything else. Every report you read, every mock draft you read, it has DeBonta, and then the note in there is like, oh, by the way, they still kind of like Peterson. And it's like, yeah, I know they do. They would be crazy not to if they're the Wizards.
1: Yeah, sure.
0: And okay, that's fair. Let me add this. Can I add this? A new report that just dropped from Jake Fisher. How about this one? You're going to like this. This came down 15 minutes ago. You ready for this?
1: Mm-hmm. Now, probably not, but go ahead.
0: Jake Fisher works for the Steinline, all that stuff. He's an NBA guy. He does videos for Bleacher Report. While the expectation remains that Trae Young will find a new long-term agreement with the Wizards, sources say several teams, including Miami, are considering trade avenues to add the four-time All-Star while Washington mulls its decision regarding next week's number one pick in the NBA draft. So what this sets up is what I'm talking about, which is the belief is Darren Peterson is Cade Cunningham, Luka Doncic, big-bodied, ball-handling guard that can stuff stat sheets, run your whole offense, do all that sort of thing. If they trade Trae Young, and if they trade Anthony Davis, which also might happen because it doesn't seem like Davis is really happy there, I think Washington is going to be in a position where they're going to flip Trae Young, draft Darren Peterson as the guy, and then whatever they get. And then the Heat are going to go for it. They'll try to get Trae Young. They'll try to get Giannis. And this is what it's going to set up. But this all goes back to what my original point is. I don't think it's a given that A.J. DeBonta is going number one overall. And I think there's a lot of signs that are out there that's pointing to that.
1: Well, I would think that if they trade Trae Young, they would have to take Darren Peterson.
0: Right?
1: That's the move then.
0: Oh, yeah.
1: I think that would be the natural. If you keep Trae Young, then you can make more sense of them. Obviously, DeBance is going to be the guy. And then it just breaks down to which guy they prefer, I would think. But if that were to happen, oh, man, then I think your scenario there where it should be closer to, like, pick them, I think that will come into play then for sure.
0: Yep. And then I still have, and the number's gotten a little bit better, but it's still a little bit of a long shot. MGM, by the way, if you're in Nevada, Las Vegas, if you're one of these lucky guns that is out in like markets like Colorado, you've got everything. So just shop around. But a while ago, I gave out the AJ DeBonta third overall at 25 to 1. It's down to 20 to 1. It actually dipped at 15 to 1. But I would expect as we start to look at this that we're going to start to see the market shift a little bit here. So. Keep that in mind, and this is still just the first overall pick. Anything else in the top two picks? Because I have a couple of things for you in the NBA draft.
1: Keep in mind the draft is next Tuesday.
0: Yes,
1: it's always been on a Thursday, so that's going to get here quickly, man. That's going to sneak up on everybody, I think.
0: Yep. So that's why I wanted to add this to this podcast today, because I think there's a lot of information. Everything's just going to keep coming and keep coming at this point right now. But that report's freaking fascinating. If Fisher is right, that Trae Young could be flipped once again here if you're the Washington Wizards. Wanted to note a couple of things here. Some movement and some prices that were posted that I was hoping for but did not get. First off, how about this? And we'll pick this up too a little bit if we have time. Kingston Flemings, I noted that he might be a slider and that, maybe, because he was projected to go like 7, maybe he's going to go a little bit farther than that. Draft position first saw for me, it's 9.5 over -130. That sucks. I wanted like 6.
1: Oh, man.
0: I wanted like 6.5, 7.5 to bet him over. This is DraftKings that I'm looking at right here. Yep. Let's see. Mikael Brown Jr. Let me put a feather in that because we're up against it right now. But Mikael Brown Jr., just remember that name because that is also one of the risers that is out there. And it does depend a little bit more on the Giannis situation as well, which is kind of like hanging over this whole thing with the draft because there's a team. You've brought them up on your show, Mitch. Our audience knows that I love them very much. That has a very good pick that potentially could use that to go get Giannis Antetokounmpo, and that obviously would change what's going to happen with 5 overall, and you can guess exactly who that is. We're going to get to that. We're going to get to the U.S. Open. We got so much stuff to get to in such a little amount of time, so don't go anywhere. It's Pod of the Future.
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1: So we didn't mean for this to be a super NBA draft heavy experience today, but with the draft starting next Tuesday and us recording on like Mondays, Tuesdays, we've got to get a lot of this stuff out of there because the NBA draft, this might as well be our NBA draft preview, but we still have more to get to with the U.S. Open as well. But I just wanted to put a bow on a couple of things. The first of which is I mentioned the Clippers. Clippers are going to be a very big point of this draft at number five. The expectation for the most part at this point is that we know what the top four are going to be. We just don't know what the order is. Seems very, very, very likely that we do know what the fourth overall pick is going to be in the NBA draft. And that, of course, would be Caleb Wilson, who comes in from North Carolina. Excuse me. So that's like largely the expectation. Once you get to five, though, the Clippers are going to be an interesting pick. Keaton Wagler out of Illinois has largely been the mock selection there, Mitch. However, there is steam that Mikal Brown Jr. I want to say Mikal Bridges. Mikal Brown Jr. is now garnering some interest from the Los Angeles Clippers if it is their selection, like if they're going to keep the pick, or Brayden Burries. Those are the two prospects that are kind of being floated out there. Burries would be a pretty strong rise up the board because a lot of them have like fringe top 10. But the reason why that matters is both are bigger, stockier guards that would fit a little bit better next to Darius Garland. You don't really want to do Keaton Wagler next to him. But if they decide to keep the pick, then, of course, that would be the fit. So keep that in mind, too, as both Brown Jr. and Burries are starting to rise, and most of that is coming from steam around the Clippers and what they're going to do. And Fleming's, as we mentioned really quickly, is starting to slip. Where he's going to go is going to be pretty interesting. And Ade Mara, how about this? We first brought him up as a potential riser. He was outside of the top 10. FanDuel has top 10 odds up. He is minus 270 to go into the top 10.
2: Okay. All right. By the way, Burries, as we speak... You did. You absolutely did. Brown is the favorite, if you will, plus 175 to go fifth. Burry's 18-1.
1: Oh, Michael Brown is the favorite, huh?
2: Yeah, to go fifth.
1: Interesting. What's Wagler?
2: Wagler's plus 240.
1: Interesting, because every mock I read has Wagler on it. Okay. I know we just talked about Brown potentially being up there in Burry's, but so the market is at least taking some of those reports at face value. So I wanted to get those out there. I think that's all I've got in terms of NBA draft. Let me sift through my notes of reports here and see if I have anything to add at this point.
2: They have, multiple books have up, like who's going to go one all the way through 10.
1: Oh, yes. That was the other thing I wanted to bring up because I know that you were high on him in general. Darius Acuff is going to be pretty fascinating too. He right now to be selected, or his draft position, excuse me, because we're starting to get some draft positions, 6.5, shaded to the under at minus 160. For those watching and or listening that don't know off the top of their head, once again, the order, Washington Wizards, Utah Jazz, Memphis Grizzlies, Chicago Bulls, Los Angeles Clippers, and then the Nets, largely mocked to take one Darius Acuff, are sitting there at number 6. And there has been a lot here, but I will point this out. If you're betting under 6.5 on Darius Acuff, you are betting him to go number 6 because reports are indicating that the Clippers are out on Darius Acuff. They don't have interest. They're not going to get him. And that the Bucks even would trade into that slot, they don't want him either. So keep that in mind with the pricing of some of these markets. If you can get like a specific price as opposed to under on him, I would maybe look in that direction as opposed to betting him under and maybe see if there's some difference in pricing there, if that makes sense.
2: Good deal.
1: Acuff plus 175 to go 6th overall, or if you want to go under 6.5, that's minus 160. So
2: he's going 6 or 7.
1: Yeah. I don't know. I don't know about 6 or 7. I'm just saying I know he's not going in the top 5.
2: Okay. All right. I will lose a bet on him, and that is I bet him to go top 3 at huge odds when he was awesome in March.
1: Yeah.
2: But I also got him at respectable odds, not bad at all, to go top 10. And I don't know how he doesn't top 10.
1: I think you're feeling pretty good about top 10.
2: Oh, I have to be. If he doesn't, like, I mean, it's a travesty.
1: Even if we're going like undersized guards, like which one of you were going to rather have, like Kingston Flemings or a Darius Acuff? The offensive upside of Acuff is, I think, going to get him in that debate every time. So
2: has to be, yeah.
1: You know, that's why I think Flemings is a good example of a guy who was going to slip. And we said it again immediately when we first started talking about the draft. And I said 7's too high because he's undersized, and while he's a good, tenacious defender, the potential upside of bigger guys like Burries and Brown, or the scoring upside of a Darius Acuff, which also doesn't give up the wingspan, those are going to be more interesting, I think, to NBA front offices than the Kingston Flemings, who's a little bit older and a good try-hard guard, but still is probably going to slip just because he's probably closer to his ceiling than a lot of what these other guys are potentially going to be. So with that, NBA draft coverage later this week, I'll be on with Zach Cohen. We'll have a full NBA draft preview, I think, as well. And I think we're going to have an NBA draft special. Don't quote me on the day, but it'll be a Harwood Handicapper special that'll be live on the network at some point before the NBA draft. So keep that in mind, too.
2: All right. Good deal.
1: All right. With that, I will give you free reign. Do you want to go NFL or do you want to go with U.S. Open?
2: I'll go NFL. Okay. We have our guide coming out very soon here at the network, and I would encourage everybody to get your paws on that bad boy. It's going to be the first edition of the guide this year. We'll update throughout the summer. I have some bets for the guide. I have some bets in pocket. I know that you're right. You are in control of content for the AFC East for the guide. Is that correct?
1: Submitted my write-up right before we got on the air together. I was finishing it up today.
2: Bills to win the division?
1: Yes, I think so. I think, look, they're the odds-on favorite to do so. I think it makes a lot of sense. I have my questions about DJ Moore and, again, the overall depth of this receiver core, but you've got Josh Allen, you've got James Cook, and you're always just going to be relatively good. Interestingly enough, tell me what you think about this. I think the Bills win the division. Of the four teams, I went under on the projections for three of them. Only one team I went over with. Would you like to guess which team I said over?
2: Miami.
1: No, I'm not that brave. It was the Jets. It was the Jets.
2: It was the Jets?
1: Yeah. I think for the Bills, first off, for those who don't know, or just again, just are kind of getting ready for the NFL now, there was kind of a lot of turnover on their defense. Their defensive back core is completely different. Same thing with their edge rushers. In totality, let me get this number right. In totality, they lost over 2,600 snaps played for their defense in 2025.
2: Wow.
1: Yeah, that's between Joey Bosa, AJ Epinesa, Tre'Davious White, and Taron Johnson. So two edge rushers, two corners. They tried to supplement that in the draft. So like their 2 second-round picks, TJ Parker on the edge, Davidson Igbinosin, I believe is how you pronounce his last name, at corner. Like they're going to be a little young and they're going to be a little raw on defense. And by the way, they're changing schemes. They're going from a 4-3 to a 3-4. Obviously, Jim Leonard is taking over on this defense, too. So I think there's a shot that their defense is pretty mid, again, as the kids would say. They finished like 14th in defensive efficiency a season ago, and I think that's probably going to be the case. And then if like this wide receiver core takes a hit, I mean, again, you're talking about DJ Moore, Khalil Shakir, and then it just drops off a cliff. I like the way I put this. Let's see how I did this on the thing. If you look behind Moore and Shakir and Keon Coleman, the rest of the projected depth chart at wide receiver has caught a grand sum of 18 passes in 2025.
2: Yeah, like, come on. It's going to be like the never-ending storyline behind Josh Allen is who's he throwing the ball to.
1: Yep.
2: That will continue to be a thing in 2026.
1: Yeah, and then you get the obvious signs of regression for the New England Patriots. You know, their schedule was, as we keep saying, was very easy. They outperformed their Pythagorean win total last year by about 1.5. Schedule's a lot tougher. We can talk about the addition of A.J. Brown and Romeo Doubs. I think you really like what they did at the skill positions, but I think they're just going to be worse, and I think that's really going to have them regress. And for the Jets, as I kind of put it, like they were really bad last year, historically bad on defense, but historically great on special teams. And I think there's a small shred of hope for Geno Smith. If you actually looked at his numbers and filter them for when he was kept clean, he was actually a pretty good quarterback last year for the Las Vegas Raiders. It's just that he was under duress and under pressure on 40% of his dropbacks. And yet, Mitch, he was ninth best in terms of pressures responsible for, according to Pro Football Focus. So how many were on him? If you keep him clean, you give him some time, I don't think he's going to be an MVP, but getting them over 5.5 wins, I feel is doable, especially if you can grab 2 wins from Miami, which they should be competent enough to do. So that's why the Jets were the only one I went over with.
2: What was the great quote? The believable quote from Aaron Glenn, head coach. He's going to take us to the promised land?
1: Yeah.
2: Okay.
1: Promised land is 6 wins.
2: It sounds like you're buying in.
1: It's 6 wins. If that's the promised land, then I'm in. But everything else, I have no idea. By the way, welcome back Frank Reich, who is the offensive coordinator for the New York Jets this year.
2: That'll go well.
1: I love it. All right, what do you got?
2: We don't have enough time for me to dive into it right now. So I'll tease this to you because you don't know what it is. It is an award bet, which people love to bet on in the NFL, in every sport. And it's going down the same path that we hit on a year ago.
1: So it's a linebacker to win Defensive Rookie of the Year.
2: It is.
1: Hey,
2: it is.
1: All right. Yes, right. I nailed it.
2: I just don't know which linebacker it is. Yeah. We were very high on Schlesinger out of the gates, and he got there for us at a huge number.
1: God, we need another hit like that, you know?
2: Especially I think I have the player for you.
1: Okay, especially after being robbed so many different times and the aspects in which we were correct all the time. Hey, last couple of seconds here, just to promote, as Mitch said, NFL Guide is going to be coming out next week, so keep your eye on that. And the cool thing about what our editors do here, what Adam Burke does, such a great job, it will be updated before we get to the end of the summer. 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So it's definitely worth the time to check that out if you want to do it. So go to VSiN.com/subscribe, check it out tonight.
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1: All right, the floor is yours. You did not have time for your Defensive Rookie of the Year. I have surmised that it is a rookie, obviously, Defensive Rookie of the Year, a linebacker. Yet again, we're going to go down this path. Somebody that can rack up the tackles, man the middle, don the green dot. A lot of alliteration there. And win Defensive Rookie of the Year. Who is it?
2: Okay, so this player is not going to a team with a similar defense that Schlesinger had last year by going to the Browns. They obviously, with Myles Garrett, the Defensive Player of the Year, had already one of the best defenses in football. He benefited from that. This is probably the exact opposite. But he was a complete playmaker in his college career. Last year, kept getting better and better and better. He forced 3 fumbles 2 years ago, 7 last year. He was actually kind of in the mix. People brought him up for the Heisman Trophy last year. Do you know what it is?
1: Yeah, I should have guessed it. He is also going to be on the team that's probably going to win 2 games. Jacob Rodriguez.
2: That's him. It doesn't matter. The Browns were a complete stink bomb again last year. Right? So these awards, it doesn't matter typically for like a rookie award. Doesn't matter if you're on a really, really bad team or not. So I don't want to hear about division winning.
1: We had people make that argument against us yet last year with Schlesinger. Like the team stinks. Like that doesn't matter. It doesn't matter. A rookie linebacker.
2: Clearly. For those people, that should be a lesson learned for them.
1: Yes.
2: Right? And so I don't care if the Dolphins are 3-14 or 5-12, whatever it is. Nope. I think he is going to start from day one. If you Google Jacob Rodriguez immediately, and now this is going to be from people who cover the Dolphins, super high praise for how he already looked at OTAs. And he was causing fumbles again. And there's like Instagram, a ton of likes, shares, whatever, on him causing a fumble, punching the ball out like this. And already the team, they're in love with the kid.
1: Yep.
2: And so he's going to, if he stays healthy, he'll probably play as many snaps as you can throw out there to me because they're going to be on the field a lot. He'll put up probably really good numbers as a result. And because he's kind of a big name coming in from Texas Tech in college football last year, I think he's got a great opportunity. And so here also, like you can still find 22-1, 26-1 out there if you look. Circa's down at 12-1 at the guy already. Ooh. So anything above 20-1, I just keep adding and filing and putting it away in my account.
1: All right. I like it. I'm going to look around and see if I can add some more on that too. Or add to it, I should say, not some more. But add more bets to the account because I would be totally down with that as well. You said 22-1 is what you got?
2: 26 is out here. That's at, there's a place out here in Las Vegas.
1: Well, I see it. 25.
2: Okay. You got it?
1: Yeah. Let's put it in there, Jethro.
2: I don't like to name names, for certain sports books because they're ridiculous with how they operate, but anyway, so that's
1: might be the same book that just accepted a $100 wager on Jazz versus Hornets.
2: I don't think it was. It was not. It was not that.
1: Oh
2: book.
1: No! Well, that's where I found it just now.
2: Yeah, different book. You got 25-1. Good. Yeah. That's really good. So definitely worth a bet there to me. And two other, and I had conversations. We were watching the Game 6 together on Sunday night, the Golden Knights. And
1: we're friends, folks. We're friends.
2: The conversation was all over the map, right? And so we were talking some NFL as well. Again, not to name names, but we had a really good longtime guest on VSiN who was there, who's covered the NFL for a long, long time in several ways. He thinks Minnesota is going to be really bad, the Vikings this year. And his point was they have whiffed on 4 consecutive drafts, and they're going to have no depth at all. So if they have any, like the one angle for Minnesota to be good this year is if like Kyler Murray comes in and has like a career year and they stay completely healthy across the board. If not, total disaster in his opinion. And under the win total of 8.5. So I'm also not high personally on Green Bay. I think that they're potentially a non-playoff team. I do love the combination of Ben Johnson and Caleb Williams year 2 together in Chicago. I love the makeup of the team overall. I think Caleb Williams is going to be an MVP candidate. However, the opponents on their schedule this year are exceedingly difficult. And if there's a team in the NFL up for a lot of negative regression based on what happened last year, it would be the Chicago Bears.
1: Yep.
2: And I can't tell you how much I love the Detroit Lions this year. Second time in 3 years. Easiest schedule in the entire league. Sign me up. They are going to put together, I think they're going to challenge a team like the Rams for the most wins in football. Maybe potentially be the one seed in the NFC. and maybe the most wins overall, but I'm playing them over their win total 10.5 and certainly a +180 to win the division.
1: Sure. I would agree with all points. And I think one of the big things in writing the AFC East to kind of tie this together, what we were talking about here in the National Football League is out of all of these wagers and things that are out there tying to the division, I do think one thing that's going to be really interesting is A.J. Brown receiving yards. I would shop around for it. The one that I found was 1,124.5 for A.J. Brown. And one of the little nuggets that I liked that I dug up that I think is going to be interesting for him and his production. We all remember that Drake May was freaking awesome if you looked at how well he threw the ball downfield. And so that's what I'm going to be really interested in. To remind everybody, May was second in pass completions of 20 or more yards. He had 41. Third in PFF passing grade on such throws at 97.4. A.J. Brown was tied for ninth among receivers in deep targets at 25, caught four touchdowns on those, six most in the NFL. He had a PFF grade of 95.6 on receptions of 20-plus yards downfield. I think it's actually a really good match between the two. And I think you're going to get a strong yardage season from A.J. Brown. I know they went and got Dubs, but we saw exactly what he liked. Stephon Diggs ate up targets. He had 102. He had 85 catches.
2: Yeah.
1: Yeah, I think Drake May is going to zero in on making A.J. Brown like the focal point of this team. I don't know about touchdowns because 7.5 is a really big number and that's what his season's at. But with yardage, he had two 1,500 yard seasons in his first 2 years in Philly. I think you could at least get somewhat close to that if you're A.J. Brown.
2: Okay. Yeah. I mean, and by the way, everything you said about Drake May, we were talking about that last year when he was like, making the case for the MVP. Maybe the prettiest deep ball in the entire league already is a second year guy.
1: It's incredible.
2: Right?
1: Yep. The accuracy, everything. I mean, it just seems like this is. He's going to be one of the best deep ball throwers that are going to be out there.
2: I firmly believe that, yeah. And by the way, when a player plays like that in his second year, that's only going to, like, the confidence thing can be a big deal as well. Yeah. And you see that out there a lot with, like, body language from guys who it's just not working for them. They might be in a bad spot. The coaching might be bad. You're like, yeah, I don't think it's going to work for this guy. Maybe not. Maybe eventually down the road, but not with this coaching staff. Maybe not with this team. May pop big time last year, and that's... You know, it's only going to get, but they're not going to win 14 games this year. They're not going to be like the 2 seed. I can't imagine that's going to happen. But that guy's only going to get better, and he might win an MVP at some point in his career.
1: Yeah. Oh, I think so. I don't know if it's going to be this year, but it's definitely coming. I mean, and defensively too, for the Patriots, I think it's going to be interesting is, you know, we've made so much about the schedule and what they played, but folks, it is a valid criticism of what you look at for this team. And you look at last year, they were in top 10 defense, 11th in opponent expected points added per play and opponent expected points added per pass. They faced one opponent, and that was Buffalo, so they played them twice, that finished higher than 13th in offensive expected points added per play last season.
2: Yeah,
1: one.
2: Yeah.
1: That's it. So this season, you have six teams on your schedule that finished 10th or better, and two others, Kansas City and Jacksonville, were 11th and 12th. Just a big step up when you're talking about who they're facing this year.
2: No doubt. And, like, Boston fans would be mad at us. Like me, Paul, I think you, maybe others on the network were like, guys, the numbers don't lie here. The schedule is the easiest schedule since 1979. Mm-hmm. I mean, the path could not have been set up better for this team. And then C.J. Stroud in the playoffs, absolute abomination. One of the worst performances you're ever going to watch from a quarterback. And then Bo Nix is hurt, and he didn't play in the game. It's like, it was on a silver platter for you guys last year.
1: And to the point of May,
2: I don't hate the team. Just like that's the way it went.
1: Well, and to the point of May, it's a short sample size, and it might be unfair, whatever it is. They faced two teams that finished better than 14th in opponent EPA per play defensively. So they were facing, again, bottom-tier teams defensively all season long.
2: Uh-huh.
1: They played... All four of their opponents in the postseason finished seventh or higher in opponent EPA per play. Drake May completed just 58% of his passes. He threw 6 touchdowns, 4 interceptions, fumbled the ball 7 times, and the Patriots scored 14 points a game. So it's like, it does matter. It does matter that we saw what happened in Seattle. All right, last 90 seconds. I don't want to push this to the side, but I also just want to kind of leave it because our long shot guys are going to have the full preview for you. Make sure you check out that podcast. Do you have any bets for the U.S. Open to wrap us up here in the last 90 seconds?
2: I took some Patrick Reed, got him at 55 and 60 to 1. And I found I have a very small bet on Wyndham Clark at 75 to 1. He's about 40 to 1 right now. I'm going to be adding more this week as I dive into it a little bit more. What about you?
1: Really nothing. I was kind of looking into it today. I am tempted to add Tommy Fleetwood. I know what the numbers are for him, but obviously, as everybody will recite, he, of course, set that record on that round 4 on Sunday when he lost to Brooks Koepka all those years ago in 2018.
2: Right.
1: I think Fairway Jesus with the widened fairways is going to have a pretty good shot here to potentially get this done. Now, the interesting part is those fairways now lead up to those bunkers, so you got to be able to stay accurate. Some of these rollouts are going to be pretty interesting, too. But it's also part of the reason why Tommy Fleetwood is my white whale. I had him in 2018 at Shinnecock, and I was very close, obviously, to getting him there. And ever since then, he's kind of been one of those guys that I always had. And going back to the scene of the crime is too tempting to potentially add him as well.
2: Don't blame you.
1: Yeah, maybe for a top 10, but we'll have more on that throughout the week. All right, for everybody, we appreciate it. I want to reiterate, NFL Guide's coming out. And you go to check that out at VSiN.com/subscribe. Like, rate, review, subscribe to the podcast as well. We appreciate it. Didn't see anything, but always say too. You can send us stuff at Mitch Moss Radio, at me, JVT, if you want to get stuff on the show, get some questions and more. And with that, we will talk to you next week here on Buzz the Future.
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5: 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I'm Matt Brown. That is Wes Reynolds. That is Kelly Bidlin coming to you for the U.S. Open. If you guys want a more kind of stream of consciousness thought here on the U.S. Open, we did do a podcast yesterday, kind of a first look type of deal. So after you finish this one, you can go back to yesterday's feed. It is in there. Some kind of just more, again, random thoughts on different things, how we got to the processes that we got to, and maybe you'll find something of value over there in that one. If you are not already a subscriber, we appreciate you. Go ahead and hit that subscribe button, whether that is over on the YouTube side of things, whether that is over on the audio side of things, or if you're listening to us over on VSiN, you can always find us on the podcast feed and over at the YouTube side of things. Guys, if you are interested in how the RBC Canadian went down, all we can say is, congrats, Bud Cauley, but we got too much to talk about this week. So we just got to keep on moving. Good job for you. I feel great.
6: Great story, Bud. Yes.
5: Awesome
6: great
5: story.
6: Great to see you in the winner's circle.
5: Yeah, yes. Awesome story. Everything about that, but we got too much to talk to. We got a major that is coming up here, and we're heading out to the Shinnecock. And with that, we are heading over to what is going to be at least a very windy situation. And will that be something that affects the way that we bet this? Talk about that here in a second. So, Kelly, let's get to the odds board here. Oh, okay. Yeah, we can just kind of see what just the course looks like if you're watching along here.
6: Then I'll take the odds board.
5: Yeah, it's a beautiful course. There's no doubt about it. This seems to be when the wind is not blowing, whenever they got this drone footage, or that drone would be getting blown all over the place. But, that's some beautiful stuff right there. Scottie Scheffler tops the odds board, as you would imagine. Scottie Scheffler with the narrative streak thing going on here, Wes. He is trying for the career Grand Slam.
7: Yeah, multiple narratives actually this week for Scotty. Trying to go for the career Grand Slam, which Rory, of course, did last year at the Masters. Scotty also on Sunday, June 21st, turns the big 3-0, his 30th birthday, and just had his second child arrive a couple months ago. And it is just so happens to be Father's Day, which it always is on Sunday on U.S. Open weekend. So all the storylines are right there for Scotty. He is double the price, though, that we saw last year. I think he's 275, if memory serves me correctly, at Oakmont. And, you know, he hasn't played badly. We talked about that on the First Look episode that we put out at VSiN.com and on YouTube yesterday. He hasn't played poorly. Like, he's won this year. He just hasn't been like the all-world Scotty that he was for the last basically 3 years, where he kind of led the world in everything. So he's proved to be mortal, but still pretty darn good. And there is still that gap, I think, between Scotty and everybody else, but it is narrowing a little bit, now as high as 6-1 in the market.
5: Kelly, as you take a look, you've got this page popped open. You can see he started out the year with a win. T3, T4, T12, T24, that is the low spot, by the way. I'm using my, for those of you not watching and just listening, you know, my little finger quotes there. Low spot of T24, T22, outright second, outright second, outright second, T14, outright third, and then T12. I understand it is not the insane season that we got out of Scotty last year, but it's still pretty damn good.
6: Yeah, it really is. Almost shocking to see at the API he lost almost 3 strokes on approach. And still finished T24. That's how good Scottie Scheffler is. I think seeing some of those ball striking numbers returning, though, and just looking strokes gained total. I mean, okay, it was 6.5 at the Memorial. You're talking over 15 at the Byron Nelson, over 7 at the PGA, over

0: 8 at the Cadillac, over 12 at the RBC Heritage, over 13 at the Masters. Yeah, Scottie Scheffler still very, very good, and you can easily make a case for the man this week.
1: Yeah, he is a guy that, trust me, I thought long and hard about a single bullet. I'll let you know why we didn't get on to that a little bit later here. In this, our friends over at Data Golf put out some interesting stuff about this field, which is just players with a top three finish in all four majors. I know you guys will be able to guess at least two of those right off the bat, in Rory McIlroy and in Scottie Scheffler. But guys that are in this field also with top three finishes in all four majors, Jordan Spieth is one of those. You also have Jason Day. You also have Xander Schauffele, John Rahm, and probably wouldn't have thought of it, Ricky Fowler has a top three finish in all four major championships, going for a top three finish in all four major championships. Adam Scott, Cam Young, and Colin Morikawa, top three finishes in all three other majors, but not in the U.S. Open for Scott, Young, and Morikawa. So they will be trying to get their own little career grand slam of top three finishes for those three players. Kelly, does that shock you a little bit?
0: It does. I'm actually surprised there's that many people on the PGA Tour that can make that claim.
1: Yeah. Yeah.
0: I mean, it's the names you would expect, I guess, if you sat down and made me think about it. But still, it's just that is a large amount of golfers.
1: Yeah. Interesting. Justin Rose, don't want to leave him out. Justin Rose also added to that list. Rory McIlroy, your second shot. John Rahm, a LIV golfer. Yes, you're going to be your third shot here, as these guys are in this tournament. We got Cam Young, Matt Fitzpatrick, Tommy Fleetwood, Ludwig, Brooks Koepka, who is in as of this recording. We will get to some thoughts on him as well. Bryson DeChambeau, Siwoo Kim, Sam Burns, Colin Morikawa, Russell Henley, Chris Goddard, and we go on and on from there. So, Wes, we talked a little bit about this yesterday. Want to really get into this odds board here with Scottie Scheffler. It is a major championship. Most of the big national books will leave up the four majors all year round. And so what we are seeing is some pretty drastic price differences out there in the market. I know we always say shop around, but this one might be as important as any of them, because you can find Scottie as high as 6-1 in some of the markets out there. You see him in the fours here at DraftKings. And then obviously even the guys on down the list here, one guy's 35 here, he's 30 there. One guy's 45 here, he's 38 here, and on and on and on. So definitely one of those weeks to have multiple outs.
2: Yeah, no question about it. And some of these shops that have them up, year round, are going to have different liabilities as well. So keep that in mind when you're comparing the prices, whether you go to each shop or you go to like Odds Checker or whatever, has a lot of the different prices up. And then you're obviously a disclaimer. You're probably going to see on the socials this week people that have like real futures that might have bet this like 5 or 6 months ago, where they had Cameron Young at 50 or 60-1. And now you're seeing him 20 or 22 this week. So, obviously, keep that in mind. Some books have more futures liability, maybe necessarily, than others. And like Cameron Young, you see him 22-1 at FanDuel, 12-1 at Caesars. So clearly he's probably been hit a lot, there at Caesars, as you're not getting the best number there. So, definitely shop around. There's still even some variance, even though the numbers get tighter as we get closer to the tournament.
1: Yeah, I mean, Kelly, look at that. What's that 650 there at 365, right?
0: Yeah, that's the first plus 650 I've seen. I don't know about you guys. I haven't seen over 6-1. I thought for the most part we were coming back in on this Scheffler price, but I guess I've been mainly using DraftKings as an example, because I saw them drift out over 5-1 and have come back in under that number here. But yeah, this is jumping around these different sites. Yeah. We can't bet at 365 here in Nevada, so it's not one I've checked out here this week. But yeah, plus 650 sitting there right now. It's Scottie Scheffler.
1: Man, if you're in a 365 market and you like Scottie this week, seeing that number on him, I can assure you, you're not getting that in any of the other books. Like, it's not going to hit 650.
0: When's the last time we've seen this price on Scottie Scheffler? Years? I mean, years, right?
2: It had to have been about 3 years at least. And that probably corresponds to, speaking of 365, with a lot of the placement markets that you get out there. Because 365, I think, probably gives some of the better ones if you're playing top 10s, 20s, 40s, what have you. So that may correspond in those markets as well.
1: Just unbelievable out there with that. So again, as we said, shop around. It is of utmost importance this week. Another couple of guys we do want to bring up. We talk about Brooks Koepka. We talk about Jake Knapp. These are guys that we've bet, obviously, last week, Wes and Kelly on Koepka. I bet Knapp several times. Injury concerns here for both of these dudes. As of this recording on Tuesday, they're both still in the field, but just a word of caution, if you are going to play these guys, they might withdraw before they tee off. They might withdraw right after they tee off. It could be all kinds of different things that go on with them. I would not play them in one and done. I would probably not play them in head-to-heads or placement market type stuff. If you just want to play the upside because they're awesome players, fine. I think an outright is okay, but Kelly, I'm not real sure that I'm going to put them in any of the stuff where I'm trying to keep my bankroll healthy. And what I don't want to look up and see is I have zero chance of that happening because my dude decided to pack it in.
0: Yeah, I think it's tough. We talked a little bit more about this yesterday. I think just aiming for the high upside stuff. If you are going to bet any of these guys, I'm probably just going outrights or top five, top 10, something high end, and not sinking a lot of that bankroll like we do, like we like to talk about and do with matchups and top 20s and top 30s and stuff like that. You brought it up yesterday, Matt. I think good DFS considerations if you want, but it's, man, injuries taking over and wondering how an injury is going to do on this tough of a golf course, and then in tough conditions as well, it looks like they're going to have to do on Thursday. I think I'm okay skipping by all of those guys, all three of those guys. Wes and I talked about it on the pod last week. I was very much interested in seeing on how Morikawa and Koepka looked in Canada last week. And obviously, Koepka picks up an injury. Morikawa coming back from injury. Actually, I thought Morikawa looked okay, but didn't blow me away enough to want and run and bet him this week. So I think I'll stay away, but he would be the one guy I would look to if I was going to go bet on Eddie.
1: Final thing here on the odds board before we get into the course preview here on the other side. Some very big names at some decently big numbers as well. You can find Victor Hovland out there at 56-1. You can find Justin Thomas out there at 53-1. You can find Justin Rose out there at 65-1. Minwoo Lee at 75-1. Hideki Matsuyama at 74-1. So big name golfers available at big prices as well, as we have a full 156 golfers in this field. Now, kind of like we say with the Masters, there are some guys that have a near zero chance of winning this. There are a whole bunch of 17, 18, 19 year olds that are in this, that have qualified. Some guys that are kind of on the latter half of their career that have qualified as well, but it is a very, very, very strong field. And I expect there to be a class player that ends up taking this down. When we come back, we're going to go through Wes's course preview here and start to talk about what we are going to see over at Shinnecock Hills.
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9: My name is Erica, and my son, Kaysen, is a patient at Shriners Children. My oldest called me and said, Kaysen got burnt. I said, how bad is it? He wouldn't answer me. Before we could see Kaysen, the trauma doctor came in and said, he needs to go to Shriners.
10: To survive a burn injury and to return to life unafraid and full of joy and be who you're supposed to be is what we strive to deliver to our patients. 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He's fully functional. He's riding his dirt bike, doing all of the things that you would want him to do. I can't think of another system that has the impact on pediatric patients that Shriners Children's does.
11: I wouldn't do anything else.
12: We're just so thankful that Kaysen is still here, because things can change in the blink of an eye.
9: Go online right now to loveshriners.org.
13: 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Here's Matt Brown, Wes Reynolds, and Kelly Bidlin.
14: Welcome back to Long Shots. Matt, Wes, and Kelly just went through the odds board. And as we said, top heavy. This is a huge, huge, huge tournament here for some of these guys that have a lot to prove. I mean, there are some guys that have drifted way out. I mean, we're talking Victor Hovland, who 2 years ago would have been 20, 25 to one in this, is double that out there right now. Justin Thomas would have been 25 to one, 50 to one or plus out there right now. Some dudes that are trying to make their way back to the top of the mountain. We'll see if they can get something done over at Shinnecock. And speaking of that, Wes, we are heading over to a course that we have seen before. In the U.S. Open, they didn't do anything structurally to the course, but there's at least some thought here that it's going to play a little bit differently than it did the last time we saw it in 2018.
2: Yeah, the sixth U.S. Open and now the fifth since 1986 that they are having at Shinnecock Hills Golf Club in Southampton, New York, just off the water there in Long Island. Par 70, 74, 40. There's a lot of like different ridges that this plays out on. Tee boxes are elevated, and you'll be hitting in approaches in a lot of holes to valleys, and then you hit back upwards into elevated greens. So in terms of a couple changes that you did allude to, Matt, from 2018 when last the U.S. Open was here, which Brooks Koepka won by one over Tommy Fleetwood, 48 yards wide on average, so it's a little bit wider in terms of the fairways. The green edges kind of restored to its original identity, but it very much plays like an American links course. It'll be firm and fast, and you noticed it when Kelly kind of showed the drone shots here earlier in the broadcast, that you see a little bit of brown on the course. So it does resemble a little bit of a links course. You don't have water hazards. I think there's like one water danger hole on this course. So the wind is basically the defense. So we've mentioned that the tee boxes are wide. They're the tees. I should say the fairways are wide, 48 yards wide. You do have that open rough here, though. The fescue, it's going to be like 5 to 8 inches. So you do have a short cut, an intermediate cut, and then a longer cut here. So if you are errant, you're in trouble, and you're going to basically have to play a safety shot and just hope you could save a bogey or even maybe a double bogey. So it's not just necessarily like grip it and rip it here. Like you got to hit it to smaller locations to get to the best angle, to the greens. 160 bunkers, most of any course on the season, littered throughout the course, not just protecting the greens, but also in the fairways. So I like this, at least on initial first glance at the setup, and we've seen it before, because it doesn't legislate a player out of the game. Like, it keeps everybody in, and you can play this a lot of different ways. You could play it a little bit more conservative. You could try to get the most you can off the tee, or you can hit like three woods, or you can hit irons. Like, there's a lot of different approaches, but one thing I'll touch on, the greens, mostly POA, little bit of bent grass, about 7,500 square feet on average. So they're going to look massive when you see that figure, but they're elevated. They have sharp contours, so they play a little bit smaller. So grasses around the greens, by the way, not the typical thick rough. They're more short grasses because some of these errant approach outs, like you see them at U.S. Open, where you got like really thick rough around the greens, and they'll hold those, and you got to chunk it out of the thick stuff. This time you got to play like out of short grasses, and you might even have like short pitches instead of like typical chip shots right off the green. They did slow down the greens, by the way, from the last time they played here. You're talking about, Matt, it might play a little differently. Only 11 and a half or 12 on the stint meter. Like, these aren't going to be the 13 to 14 that you see at a lot of major championships. So Shinnecock Hills, like I mentioned, 74-40. Front nine actually plays about 200 yards longer, 38-19. Back nine, 36-21. But despite the fact that the front nine is longer, it's probably the easier, that being a relative term, because this course is really, really hard, considering the last four U.S. Opens here, you've only had three total players finish 72 holes under par. So pars are going to be good scores. It's like, what's the Don Johnson character in 10 Cups say? I'll take them all day, 18 of them. And that's what you're going to take here at Shinnecock Hills. I think the average score, by the way, in 2018 was 74-65. So over 4.5 shots over par. So this is going to be fun. And the wind, if we think it's going to blow like it's going to blow, and we'll get to the weather forecast momentarily, man, this could be a little bit of carnage. If you like that carnage last year at Oakmont, I think you'll like it this week.
1: Yeah, Kelly, I you know, talking to a couple of guys who are pretty high level players who have played the course, were telling me that it is like, if you can get off the tee, and that's if you can get off the tee, if the wind isn't just completely howling, or like, if you can get off the tee, then this place is like the hardest course they've ever played in their life. They're like, after you get off the tee, it is the hardest course they've ever played, basically from there on in. As we look at the wind forecast, which doesn't look as severe as it did yesterday, which lets you know how this will change and how this will evolve. We were seeing the gusts up into the like, you know, 30s all of the days, but now we're kind of like seeing more of the gusts into the mid 20s all of the days, as opposed to the 30s and stuff. But Kelly, as you mentioned, you and I were talking yesterday afternoon. It's like every time you pull this up, it seems like it's changing. So just know what you're seeing on your screen now, or what you're listening to us say, it might not be the case by the time this goes off.
0: Yeah, great call. We should timestamp these both audio and visually. Tuesday afternoon here in Las Vegas, Nevada, 12:39 p.m. Pacific time. We bring it up all the time. If you're a newer listener, a viewer, thanks for tuning in. We got to make bets. We got to do some content. You guys can wait as long as you want. And if I was just sitting at home worrying about my bets this week, this would be waiting right up until I knew a lot more clear what this Thursday wind was going to do. I mean, it's very rare that we see on a PGA Tour schedule, and especially in the continental United States, gusts getting up into the mid 40s for a tournament. So it's not like this is something that we regularly handicap. And every time we've checked in on this, it has just moved a little bit earlier each time. So I don't know if that's going to continue, but it's still early here on Tuesday. This could even be a conversation that is a complete non-conversation by the time we get there on Thursday. Yeah. Who knows? Maybe this goes completely out of the picture. The other side I always like to bring up too is I know it can get exciting to think you have an edge on anything in life, and we think we can get excited about these different AM, PM advantages that you're going to have. Just keep in mind that there is going to be rain as well on Thursday. I know I don't have that displayed as well here. There's going to be rain as well. You never know when washouts can happen, and you think you might have the best of it with guys that start later. Okay, and then the early guys get washed out completely, and everybody's starting again the next day, and your advantage went to hell. So just something to keep in mind. I always like to bring up, especially around these majors.
1: Yeah, it is a long course, but not Tory long, not like, you know, Aaron Hills long. So it is a long course, but it's not like brutally long. The defense here, of course, is going to be that rough and is going to be the wind that these guys are contending with. If you do look to what went down in 2018, as Wes mentioned, Brooks Koepka wins. He shoots a 2-under in round 4 to finish 1-over for the tournament. Tommy Fleetwood, 2-over, Dustin Johnson, 3-over, Patrick Reed, 4-over, Tony Finau, 5-over, Xander Schauffele and Daniel Berger and Henrik Stenson and Tyrrell Hatton all tie for T6 at 6-over. And if you go to those stats, you start to understand and look here and you see, at the end of the day, the driving stuff is more than likely going to be accuracy. Now, Brooks Koepka won, actually not being the most accurate off of the tee, but at the time Brooks's powers were at like superhuman strength whenever he entered these majors and stuff and whatever, only actually hit 64% of the fairways in that tournament. But you start to look down the deal, Tommy Fleetwood, 85, Dustin Johnson, 80, Xander, 75, Berger, 75, Stenson, 80, whatever. So it starts to really play with the more accurate than the bomber type of guy. The only thing is that some of these guys have gotten accurate and are still bombers. Like, you're still dudes that are getting it down there. And I'm sure that's going to play into our handicap here as well whenever we start talking about the golfers that we really want to put into the account. But it was interesting to look back at those kind of strokes gained statistics back from 2018 and just kind of see here that it's really the dudes. And I know we can say this almost each and every week, but it's really the dudes who kind of were able to control the greens. If you were able to do some stuff around the green, if you were able to putt just a little bit, that's really the guys that elevated to the top of the leaderboard there in 2018. So I don't know if that'll play that same way here. We do think that the greens are going to play a little bit more manageable. Of course, everyone remembers the famous scene of Phil Mickelson going up and hitting the moving ball because he was so mad at how the greens were playing and how they were not holding the balls and things like that. And, you know, I don't think, Wes, I don't, you know, in our final 30 seconds here, I don't think they're going to have it play like that again. Like, they want it to be hard. They don't want it to be impossible.
2: No, they don't. And look, even though those are 7,500 square foot greens on average, a lot of the greens are not really all that playable. Mm-hmm. So it's very limited. So the speed, I think it's tough enough with the contours. I don't think that they needed it to go 14 on the stimp here necessarily.
1: Guys, when we come back, stats that we threw into the model and what those spit out. What bets did we end up putting in our account this week? Of course, we always do the outrights. We will go into placement market stuff. And honestly, pretty interesting to me where I ended up this week. Curious to see if the same with Wes and with Kelly. Don't go anywhere. Long shots here on Beeson.
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14: 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So usual disclaimer, I know we have new listeners that are hearing us over on VSIN. Maybe some new people found us over on YouTube. And maybe even over on Apple Podcasts. Guys, we are not coders ourselves. We lean on the hard work of others. When we talk about modeling, we do, however, put in our own stats that we think that matter. We also weight them how we think appropriately. We put in these certain time frames. How long do we want to go back for this? How short do we want to go back? And then we interpret all that and try to figure out if any of these guys are worth betting. But when we say our models, it's our models, yes, but it's our models that we are using from somebody else. So shout out to all of those guys out there. Again, the guys at BetSpurs, the guys at Rick Run Good, Bet the Number, all the different places, Data Golf, all the places that we use to bring the information to you guys each and every week. So Wes, we'll start out with you. And I think we've kind of tipped our hand here between the podcast yesterday and what we've talked about today, but pretty heavy on accuracy, pretty heavy on approach.
2: Yeah, and I'll run through this real quick. I started with approach. Of course, the fairways we mentioned, very wide. So the players hit like 70% of them in the 2018 U.S. Open, but they only reached the greens 54% of the time at GIR rate. So that tells you got to be good with your irons still. Those big greens can be deceiving. I think what's going to separate everybody here more so, because I mentioned, you know, you could try to bomb it off the tee. You could play it a little bit more conservative and hit like three woods or hybrids. Like there's multiple routes to success here in terms of a tee to green game. But I think the green game and the around the green game is what's really going to separate everything. Scrambling around the green, I think, is important. In terms of putting, I didn't like use the surface. Like you could go strokes gained POA, but I went more three putt avoidance because what you're going to need to have is leave these putts beneath the hole and go uphill. And even if you're successful at doing that, you're going to have to make 6 to 8 footers for par at least a few times around. So three putt avoidance and also approach putt performance, which is like your lag putting. You know, and that number will indicate, okay, how long is your second putt away from the hole? And I think that that's going to determine largely who's going to win this championship. From a driving perspective, I just went total driving, which is a cross between driving distance rank and driving accuracy rank, because I think you could be a distance guy and win here, and I think you can be an accuracy guy. But it's more like positional driving is what this is going to be, I think, this week at Shinnecock. Strokes gained par fours, I went a little bit. Because 6 of them are about 490 yards or more, and 4-unders are going to play 415. So it's kind of like you got to go, you know, in and out here where it's like you got to be aggressive and then you got to be patient. And then you got to be aggressive again and then you got to be patient. And that's what this course does. It's going to test you in that regard. And then you could go like strokes gained total hard courses or windy courses. There's obviously limited sample size there, but more cut and dry than I thought it would be for the U.S. Open. I think sometimes in majors we get like knee deep in the weeds, but don't think you necessarily have to do this considering we have seen this course at least semi-regularly in the U.S. Open rotation.
1: Yeah, about the same with me. Had a decent amount of tee to green in there because, like I said, I just after we, you know, I understand the greens are just going to be a little bit volatile. So how you get in there is something I had in there. And like US, I put in both three putt avoidance and approach putting, just to like who lags it well, who makes those lag putts and whatnot. You average about 28 to 29 putts per round on the PGA Tour. Shinnecock over in between 2004 and 2018 events that we had here, about three additional putts per round than you get on a typical PGA Tour round. And so again, I need my guys cleaning up, you know, you're not going to make a bunch of these and I need you cleaning up. And so, three putt avoidance and lag putting for me. But Kelly, outside of that, pretty much the same thing there, scrambling, driving accuracy, total driving, stuff like that.
0: Yeah, I think the putting conversation's interesting because I did very similar things to you guys. I think this qualifies as a course for us that we talk about this when it's really easy, when it's really hard, that the putting talent kind of gets taken out of your hands a little bit. And I think this is a course that falls under that category, that it's going to be so tough on everybody that I don't really know if the elite putters are going to be able to separate here. But you know, we are still dealing with limited data when it comes to this course. I did very similar putting stats as you guys. And then, yeah, I do think it's going to be stretch out the game from there. I think it's around the green and approach, the scrambling stats, all that stuff is going to come in big, big, big time. Wes mentioned it. I thought maybe the most noteworthy statistic that I saw was that the fairway percentage you brought up, Wes, and then the greens and regulation from there. It's just, this is going to be a true, like, get out the fairway. Great, great job. You've got a stiff second shot coming in almost every single time. Nice mix of par fours. So I did do the par fours as well. Kind of just want to get feel for longer ones, shorter ones, all that. And then, yeah, off the tee, look, a little bit off the tee. And I kind of went pretty balanced, actually, in between accuracy and distance. I'm terrified, frankly, of these green complexes, fellas. Like, they're all raised. Like, they just look brutal. And I think anything you can get closer up to them off the tee, even if it's just a few yards, I think it only help here this week.
2: Because these fairways, by the way, will roll a little bit. So you will get some roll in these firm fairways. So might see some guys hitting less than driver here. 64%, I believe, was the usage in 2018.
1: All right, Wes, we put in all the stats. We threw in how long we want to get those stats. It models produce some stuff. What did you end up throwing in the account?
2: Well, I've talked about it for a few months, and it kind of reminded me of when I bet Matt Fitzpatrick and he won there at Brookline up there at the Country Club in Massachusetts in 2022, where he also won the U.S. Amateur. Sometimes you just got to go with your gut and what your feeling is. I felt that this and maybe Royal Birkdale last month was the spot where Tommy Fleetwood was going to get his first major. Remember, he was runner up here to Brooks at Shinnecock, 63 on Sunday, by the way, which you don't see on this golf course. And when I said success on and around the greens is going to be the determining factor, well, that's where Tommy Fleetwood really thrives. Fifth for scrambling, fifth for around the green. I think this is an ideal course for him, is that it's not too long, and it rewards that control and positional driving, and also some players that can play in windy conditions. He certainly has his fair share of links pedigree, always plays well at Renaissance, which is a little bit of a comparable course here where they have the Scottish Open. So Tommy Fleetwood, you can get anywhere, I think, as high. There might be a rogue 25, I think 2250 at DraftKings, so call it anywhere between 20 and 25. Same with the aforementioned Matt Fitzpatrick, three-time winner on the tour this season. Almost got his fourth last week with the runner-up at the RBC. Fourth on approach, fourth in greens and regulation, was 12th here in 2018. Always a pedigreed player on those links-type courses, so I think that that's going to matter a little bit more than you would think, because this is very much American-style links. So he's won the Dunhill links, been close at the Scottish, been close a couple times at the Open Championship. So Matt Fitzpatrick at plus 2250. And then it's mostly an international flavor, but I did play a couple Americans this week. Russell Henley at 40-1, who I think is a guy that's kind of getting close to winning a major. By the way, Russell was the first round leader here in 2018 before he finished 25th, but he wasn't a factor in majors at that point. Now he very much is. If you look, last 14, six top 10s, consecutives in the U.S. Open, obviously near close at the Masters a couple months ago. Two starts ago at the Charles Schwab, he gained over 8 strokes on approach, led the field tee to green where he won at the Colonial. 5th in the world. Like, you look at the OWGR and you see Russell Henley, 5th in the world. And it's like, okay, what's he done? Well, the one thing he hadn't done is won a major championship for being recognized in terms of corresponding with that ranking. I think that this is a really good chance for him. He's also a very good positional driver. Like, he's always up there if you use good drives gain. He's always up there number one or two. So Russell Henley for me. Tyrrell Hatton, 45-1. 6th last time here at Shinnecock Hills in 2018, starting to get closer and closer in majors too. T3 at the Masters earlier this year, T4 at Oakmont last year, U.S. Open. He is a new father, so if you want to go nappy factor here. Into this event, he comes off a victory last month. He won at Live Golf Andalusia, which is held at the world-famous Valderrama, which is another really difficult course that, you know, you have to have positional driving, control, precision. Also held Jon Rahm in a home game there in Spain, so that probably puts a little pep in his step. 3-time winner of the Dunhill Links. I think he will really love this course, Tyrrell Hatton. Sam Burns also 45-1. And Sam Burns is a guy, leader in putting, always. He's 6th this year, bombing off the tee with the best of them, but positional driving here. And I think lets his short game take over. Was T7 at Oakmont last year, 54-hole leader, first-round leader last week at the Canadian Open, and 4th 2 weeks ago at the Memorial. And then let's close out with Patrick Reed at 55-1. Who has not played a lot of golf lately. His last two starts are majors, Masters and U.S. Open, Masters and PGA, but top 12 in both of them. Top 12 in approach, top 12 around the green, top 12 for putting. I think that's the recipe here for Patrick Reed, even though he's never been great at the U.S. Open, but his best finish in the U.S. Open, T4 at Shinnecock here in 2018.
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14: 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Matt Brown, Kelly Bidlin, Wes Reynolds. We got Wes's picks in, of course, as always, VSiN.com/picks. If you want all of our picks, we are doing this on a Tuesday. Got a long time until tee off. We might add a couple here or there, so be sure and take those in over at VSiN.com/picks. Kelly Bidlin, what's on your plate, my friend?
0: Yeah, I am going short in the outright market, fellas. It is Scottie Scheffler for me. That is where I am going. Okay. Got him at plus 575, so a little 6-1. Yeah, it's a major. Did I mess around and add two more long shot outrights? Yeah, I did. But yeah, the majority of money into Scottie here at plus 575. This is, look, I think it's tough to bet. Talked about it a couple segments ago. I'm holding back some money. I do want to see Thursday what happens, see if he can get through there. I don't mind betting. I think this is a decision you have to make. If weather shows up Thursday, are you okay betting a guy like Scheffler at a worse number, seeing he's part of the pack that gets through, which I am. So I'm going to get in a little bit now and probably more in on Scheffler once we get past this first round, if there is weather, if that actually comes to fruition. So in on Scottie, I just can't. The price isn't matching up completely for me where the stats are. I know the finishes, the wins haven't come here this year like we've expected. I would think that's just a matter of time. I don't think there's much more need to say about Scheffler. So I went with him, and then two of the other guys that I sunk more money in top 20 markets, but just ended up adding outright as well. JJ Spahn, 60-1. It feels like I'm betting him almost every single week now, which, you know, still waiting on that wind to come for me to be on him. I wasn't on him at the Valspar, so we'll see. But he was sixth in my last 16-round model. Just the ball striking numbers were all there. Sixth on approach, 11th around the green, so he's got the around the green going as well. 10th in par 4 scoring, the scramblings there. T12 at the Memorial, 6th in the Charles Schwab, a bunch of top 20 finishes since the Masters. I think J.J. Spahn's finally rounded into form this season after a slow start. So I played him heavily in the top 20 market, did add a little bit at a 60-1 outright price on him. And then the only other guy I do have in the outright market, bigger bet at top 20, I'm going to keep going back to him. Alex Smalley, it's over 3-1 on a top 20 play. That's where the main bet is. I did add a little bit of 100-1 because I ain't missing out on that if it does get home. But look, we're talking one bad start. It's one bad start. He missed the cut at Memorial. Otherwise, it is top 20, top 20, top 20, top 20, top 20. That is five top 20s in a row all the way back to Houston where he finished T21. What a loser. Where he goes finishes there. So I'm back in on Smalley. Again, bigger bet top 20, but did add a little bit in the outright market. Okay, top 10s. I did not go outright here, but I did go top 10. I believe I did this last time he teed it up as well. Kurt Kitayama, the ball striking numbers are just really, really good right now. He is second in my last 20-round model. Yes, I de-emphasized putting a little bit, but even his putting stats have been pretty good recently. 15th in this field over the last 16 rounds, 19th bogey avoidance, scramblings there. This is another guy, T22 at the Memorial. Other than that, you're talking three out of his last four were top 10 finishes, and all four were top 20 finishes. So Kurt Kitayama, I'm always a little concerned. He's going to, yeah, we're going to have a bad week from him, but we're going to ride the highs with him. I'm just going to aim for a top 10 play on Kitayama. And then the other top 20s, I already brought up Spahn. I brought up Smalley. Other two big bets for me this week. I'm kind of shocked, me and Wes, I don't think share a single name on here. Spahn, Smalley for me. I'm back on Siwoo, fellas. I don't really know that. I feel like I haven't heard him talked about a lot this week. And after that hot start to the season, like, he's right back at it. T10 at Memorial, the second at the Byron Nelson. He's playing really good golf. Yeah, he's not going to have that distance off the tee, but I love what you're getting on approach and around the greens from Siwoo Kim. I think he's a good play this week, where I do think any putting concerns are a little bit taken out of his hands with how tough these greens are. So I went Siwoo, and then I'm back on Patrick Cantlay, top 20. He did T17 in the Memorial, keeps cashing these. He's had five of his last six tournaments as cashing the top 20 mark, and I'm going to keep riding there. The game's great with everything that you're looking for this week on approach, around the green. Even on the putting green. So Patrick Cantlay, top 20 for me. And that is the whole card.
1: I thought about just firing one on Scotty and walking away. The wind has me off of that strategy. And I don't blame Kelly. The thing is we always talk about that these very hard courses are what separate the best golfers in the world. But then what equalizes and neutralizes that is extreme weather conditions. Because if you catch the wrong end of the draw, then it doesn't matter how good you are. If somebody else is playing in much easier conditions, if they're even somewhat on the level of you are, it's from a skill standpoint, then, you know, evens it out. So that's the reason why for me, I was very, very close. And tell you what, if it was not extreme when projected, I would be on a single bullet Scotty. So instead, I just went with guys that just peppered the model in great form. I'll admit I got a 25% odds boost that I used on Xander Schauffele. So the 18-1 turned into 22.5-1, which I think is a really good number on Xander Schauffele this week in order to get him up to 22.5-1. Here's a fun fact for you guys out there. The longest top 15 streaks in major championships in history. Tom Watson at the Masters from 83-91, which, by the way, that was much weaker fields back then than, yeah, like, you know, whatever. Phil Mickelson at the Masters and Xander Schauffele at U.S. Opens. Xander Schauffele has owned U.S. Opens. And this is one of those things where you just look at and the guy is just absolutely owning these tournaments.
2: He has never finished outside the top 20, by the way. And I'll let you get back to it, Matt, yeah, but couple spots that got some even money out there on Xander Schauffele, by the way, for a top 20. I think if you have Bet Rivers in your market, and then there's some like minus 105s as well. So I think that's a lock bet to make, and that is one I will make, Xander top 20.
1: Yeah, 2017 until last year, just, you know, this guy is just absolutely locking it in here. So 9 years in a row for Xander Schauffele inside the top 15 at the U.S. Open. So guy has just been a machine at these deals. And if you start to look at his profile, he's getting back there, and it's not quite all the way there. And mainly because if you look at the around the green stuff and everything, that's where he's lacking a little bit. If it wasn't for that, he'd easily be a top five guy in the model for me, but we are valuing around the green so much this week. That said, all the other parts of the game are clicking, and the guy just plays these hard courses so incredibly well. So Xander Schauffele boosted up. Cam Young at 24-1. Now this is a circle market. I don't think you're going to find 24-1 out there. If you're in a circle market, I think that's playable. If it's only 20, borderline, but arguably the most consistent player of the last 2 years on tour, has everything here to get this done. He's accurate with the driver and he's long, should be able to really destroy these approach shots and then just go in there with that putter and two putt over and over again. I think he could be a par maker. Really do like him a lot as well. Russell Henley, I share that one with you, Wes. So go back, listen to Wes, why we like Russell Henley this week. I do also like Russell Henley this week. Was shocked to see how high he finished in the model this week for me. Average of fifth across the five different models that I ran. So Russell Henley in the account of 40 to 1. You can find that at MGM, by the way. So that is a national book number. I'm playing Morikawa. If there's 50 to 1 at Circa, that's just like, look, if he's healthy, if he's 90% healthy, then 50 to 1 is still too much. I don't know if he's 90% healthy or not. He says he's fine. It's 50 to 1 is just too much on Colin Morikawa. There's nothing more to say about that. I mean, like, he's one of the best players in the world. And at 50 to 1, he would, if he was not injured or there wasn't an injury concern, he would not be even close to this number. And Kelly, I ended up on JJ Spahn second overall in one of my models. I was blown away. Second overall with an average of sixth whenever you average them all together. You can find 50, 60 to 1 out there on JJ Spahn. I have a top 20 on Siwoo, and that is my only placement market bet right now at plus 150. I will say this, fellas. I'll wait right up until we get to teeing off. If Jake Knapp is still going to stay in the field at the numbers attached to him, then I'm going to play him, like, because the numbers have just ballooned to craziness, and like, he's way too good of a player. He hadn't played since mid-April. I mean, he's had a long time to rest this thumb thing. Yeah. So, if he's still in the field come Thursday morning, then I'll fire on a Jake Knapp. By the way, that is 3 p.m. and 2 a.m. start times for me on the outrights. I'm just going to sprinkle it. If one wave gets an advantage, I'll at least have a couple of guys on each side of it or whatever. So that's 2 a.m. and 3 p.m. for me.
2: One quirky trend, yeah, by the way, that gives some credence to your JJ Spahn. Last three winners of the U.S. Open here at Shinnecock and their official world golf ranking, Corey Pavin, Retief Goose, and Brooks Koepka were all number 9 in the world. Who's number 9 in the world right now?
1: Hey,
2: JJ Spahn.
1: There we go.
0: Man, I'm just going to cash my ticket now.
1: Guys, if you have not done so already, hit that subscribe button. 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Of course, if you're listening to us over on VSiN, go ahead and become a VSiN Pro subscriber. 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
5: 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And Dustin, we've made it. The year's third major on the calendar. Our national championship, the United States Open. I can't wait for it. The U.S. Open is always fun every time of year. It coincides with Father's Day weekend, which is really cool. For those of you out there who like watch the golf with your dad, that's always a fun experience to have. But I find this a very fun betting tournament because, I'll say this, and this is not to compare myself to one Phil Mickelson, which, I mean, these days, don't really want to do that. But... this is the one major that I have not yet hit an outright.
6: Oh!
5: Like, this is, I am going for the major outright career Grand Slam. I've won at the Masters, the PGA, the Open Championship. I've never won an outright at the U.S. Open. I'm hoping this year at Shinnecock is the year that we finally break through.
6: See, my excitement for this event is that it's pure chaos. And as a sports fan, that's what I root for. I want craziness. I want absurdity. I like the impossible nature of this course, and specifically us going back to Shinnecock, where I just remember 2018, everyone complaining about the setup. Everyone yes. just completely gassed and exhausted physically, emotionally, mentally at the end of every single round. I just keep looking at this thing through the lens of a NASCAR race. It is Talladega. It is Daytona. It is a super speedway. It is restrictor plate. It is anything can happen. I need people who can be long. I need people who can be accurate. I need people who aren't going to lose their minds. I think mentality plays a major role in this one. Being able to understand, I know I just got a bogey or a double bogey on this hole, but I need to believe I can make that up on the next one and stay within myself. So much of this course, the challenge is being able to have the temperament to stay even keeled, ride those waves of emotion, and just make sure you're not getting beaten by the course each and every round.
5: I mean, that's what it all is at the U.S. Open. It is like not just difficulty with the course, it's also difficult mentally to stay locked in for all 4 days. And talk about Shinnecock. I saw this tweet over from Justin Ray, and it really just kind of sums it up perfectly. Justin Ray Golf over on Twitter does great work for The Athletic. Golf, PGA, LPGA, does all sorts of golf stuff. Phenomenal follow for those of you who like to bet golf. But he tweeted this earlier this week. 654 players have teed it up in a U.S. Open at Shinnecock all time. Three of them have finished the week under par.
6: it's ridiculous.
5: Three. Like, the carnage is expected this week. And from a betting standpoint, like, you do want to kind of broaden the horizons a little bit if we're going to get carnage, because if everyone's going to be playing in the mud, I mean, theoretically, that should at least open things up for some, maybe some long shots to potentially cash.
6: All right, so we'll get to the long shots in a second. First, here's the course. Par 70, roughly 7,400 to 70, yeah, around 7,400 yards. Wider fairways than some past opens. Fairways are hittable. The angles are going to matter here. You might hit it the right distance, but you might be on the wrong side of things. Also, the greens have major runoff, false fronts, brutal misses. Good shots could look good when they land and completely roll in the other direction.
5: It's harsh.
6: We've got long par fours. No, hole 14 is 520. Hole 3 is 501. There's three more 482 plus. Two par fives. Hole number 5 is 592. Hole 16 is 614 yards. You're looking for strong off the tee and on approach. You want power. You want control. You need pure strikers here, whether that's with the driver or that's with the irons. You need people who can hit it a very long way.
5: That's what you want. And that's whatever U.S. Open. And I guess a lot of majors, but especially at U.S. Yes. Opens, I still think length off the tee and accuracy Massive. Off the tee will be a big factor.

0: So let's get into it. Let's get into our outright bets here. Who do you like this week at Shinnecock?
1: Okay, well, last year the winner was J.J. Spawn. He was 150-1. I don't have anyone on my card yet at that large of a price. I'd also tell you, looking back at history, John Rahm in 2021 was around the 10-12-1 range. Mm-hmm. Dustin Johnson, 15-16. 2015, Jordan Spieth was 8-9-1. Outside of that group, we're looking at 20-1 or greater for the most part on all the other winners every other year. Yeah. So I feel like that's the range to look at here. My first bet that I placed was Xander Schauffele. We got a high floor. We have an elite ceiling. We have consistency at U.S. Opens. Complete player when it comes to tee to green. Has the discipline and toughness to win at a major that's like this. But most importantly, what I just hinted at earlier, he has the temperament where he's not going to beat himself. And I think that is huge at Shinnecock. So the first one I placed was Xander Schauffele at plus 1850 to win this one outright.
0: My first bet. And this one, to me, I felt like I'm not going to overthink this. Like, we're talking about long shots, and I know that there's some guys that are out there that are medium-range shots. People usually like to dabble when it comes to the majors between, like, 20-1 and 40-1 or 20-1 and 50-1. That's where most people kind of dabble in the outright markets. I'm not going to overthink it. I'm going to go with some pedigree here. And I feel like nobody is talking about this guy heading into this week, and it blows my mind because he's been awesome. How about Rory McIlroy at 11-1? Like, Rory McIlroy is at 11-1 to win a major.
1: I think when you think about prototype at this specific course and setup, he probably is the prototype.
0: He checks all the boxes. I'll give it to you right now. Because he won the Masters. I mean, that's just, you know, something ho-hum. Went back-to-back at Augusta National, playing pretty well. He was top 10 at the PGA Championship, so he's in phenomenal major form. But how about some stats here for how he's been playing on the PGA Tour? He is top 30 on the PGA Tour in driving distance, strokes gained off the tee, strokes gained tee to green, which is usually like the most like correlated with guys who are playing well, and strokes gained approach. He is awesome around the greens. His short game is really good. The tee, he's crushing it. If I only had one bullet, and I have more than one bullet, but if I only had one bullet and somebody says you must pick only one golfer, it would be Rory McIlroy this week at Shinnecock.
1: Yeah, I understand where your head's at. I think the number's also pretty good, too. He should probably
0: 11-1.
1: If you think about him and Scotty, I know Scotty's the best in the world right now, but he should be probably closerly priced to Scotty than he is whoever's behind him on the odds board.
0: Rory's been better than Scotty this year.
1: That's fair.
0: Why is he damn near double the price?
1: I agree. All right, my next one up here. I think he's going to be popular. I think he's pretty popular. I think we're all ready to get our hearts broken when he's in the mix at the end. And inevitably, the putting or a big moment doesn't go his way. And that's Cam Young. He's a New York native. And when you think about New York native, I like the idea of having someone who, it's not about knowing the course because the course is impossible. It's about knowing the weather and the winds and the type of grass and how the ball's going to lay on it. I think that's an advantage for someone like Cam Young here. So I took him 21-1. He's got lots of length. He's capable of gaining strokes all over the place just with his ability to bomb the ball. You just need the putting to hold up. And can this be the spot where he gets the monkey off his back? My hope is that it's just so chaotic that maybe it makes it a little bit more pressure-free for him because the expectations change and he's able to finish the job. So I took Cam Young 21-1 here to win this thing.
0: This last guy, we both share him, and it goes against everything that I stand for in golf betting. I am not, and I will say this, I am not a Ludwig Åberg guy.
1: But that number.
0: I am not a Ludwig guy, but I think now is the time to buy. Every week, every major, everyone loves Ludwig. The talent is immense. We all can agree with that. He's phenomenally talented, but we all know, like, it's not between the ears, not all the way there with Ludwig. The only other player, I just talked about how Rory was really good, like with tee to green and strokes gained off the tee, driving distance, strokes gained approach. The only other guy that was top 30 in all those is Rory 1, Ludwig 2. Those are the two guys that check all the boxes. What I love the most about Ludwig this week is all the Ludwig fanboys, they're not on him. Like this is the week where they said, we can't do it anymore. I can't do that. So this is why I am buying Ludwig Åberg 27-1. I think Ludwig will be in contention come Sunday.
1: I'm with you, man. And if Matt Humans is listening, he's shaking his head. I promised
0: this
1: him.
0: This is the week, Humans.
1: I just, everything sets up. But more importantly, sometimes you're not betting the player as much as the number. I think 27-1 doesn't properly go with a guy that has the ability that we've seen jump out to leads in these major events. Is he going to finish the job? No. That's why I'd encourage you to join me in first round leader at 29-1 on Ludwig.
0: Talk me into that.
1: I think that's something to consider. But we've got elite off the tee, distance and accuracy. Great profile for the U.S. Open. He usually gets off to strong starts. We need him to finish. At some point, it's going to happen. It is inevitable. I want a piece of it, and I like the fact that it feels like we're buying low on him at this price.
0: Does.
1: So give me Ludvig Åberg all the way, 27-1. Let's get that baby home.
0: Let's get it home. Another guy that I like here, Chris Goddard. He's at 49-1.
1: I considered
0: this one, and it might be a little bit too trendy now because I feel like I've heard a lot of people talk about Goddard. This might be my one FOMO bet amongst my outrights because I'm like, if Goddard wins and I didn't bet him, I'm going to be heated. So I did bet Goddard. He's already won twice this year, won last year at the Scottish Open, placed third in the Open Championship. This is like the American-style links, which a lot of golf experts have talked about over there at Shinnecock. He absolutely crushes it off the tee. Very good tee to green. Northeast guy as well, playing a majority of his college career at Rutgers. I like Goddard at price of 49-1.
1: Yeah, I definitely considered him. So I like where your head's at with that. I don't care if it's trendy. It does feel like it's a guy going upward. You haven't quite hit that apex
0: yet. He's ascending.
1: So I do like the opportunity because the number's going to be good on him at 49-1. The next guy, I bet, we both are on as well. And that is Colin Morikawa.
0: Yeah.
1: This is a sheer numbers thing. The ability is there.
0: Pedigree at price.
1: And everyone gets obsessed with the driver and the drive. Believe me, it's the only thing I can do is hit the ball off the driver personally. So I understand it. But I like him as an iron. His irons are elite. And at a big number, if his irons get hot, he can go on a run. He can make up for mistakes. He's great when the setup is difficult. He avoids mistakes. To me, that screams Shinnecock in the U.S. Open.
0: I love it. I don't need to reiterate that one. I love Morikawa. Last one for me, though. If you want like a Wyndham Clark type, it's not the same price as Wyndham, but Minwoo Lee, 70-1. That dude hits bombs, and I think potentially could be in contention come Sunday. Well, speaking of Sundays, football season. We're still months away, but the best bettors are already preparing for it. 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
1: Welcome back to Prop Points. Jeff Harrison, Nick Whalen from RotoWire here. Joining us on the Progressive Guest Line is Gary Williams. He's the host and executive producer of Five Clubs on the golf at Golf Channel and on SiriusXM. You can follow him on Twitter at GaryWilliams1Up. Of course, you can always catch him here on VSiN the week of a major. He's always live on the scene. Got a great shot of the clubhouse in the background there with us right now. Gary, thank you so much for joining us today.
12: It's my pleasure. I figured, you know, why not share a little of this 128-year-old clubhouse here at Shinnecock, constructed back in 1892. Hope you guys are well.
1: Yeah, looking forward to this tournament. And I know I heard you on another podcast earlier talking about how much you love the venue at Shinnecock. Great tournament venue, great majors venue. They played here in 2018. And one of the tricky parts about this is trying to set up this course because the weather's so unpredictable. The course is different than most other courses for majors in the U.S., especially there in terms of a links-style golf course. How is it going to be set up for this tournament?
12: I'd say the best way for me to kind of explain the way they're going to set it up is it's going to be a progressive setup, meaning now here's the one variable is the weather because of the wind tomorrow, but they are going to be as benevolent as they can be Thursday, Friday, and then kind of, and this is their term, build to a crescendo where the golf course will get, not appreciably, but methodically more challenging as they head to the weekend. But the one thing in history is part of the story here is that this is as hard a golf course to nail the setup because of the turf conditions. They're very temperamental. The wind is so persistent, and it's a totally exposed piece of land. So I think the setup is going to lend itself, if the winds are modest, to scoring that'll be not great, but better than what we've seen, whether it be 2004 or 2018.
13: So, Gary, it looks like the weather or the wind in particular is going to particularly be a factor to begin the tournament tomorrow. I mean, how have players at large reacted to this? You know, in the past we've seen some complaining, some players tend to embrace it. Yeah, how does that impact how you break down a tournament?
12: You know, any player that I hear complaining, I generally would eliminate them from my handicapping card. This is the major, more than the other three, that you have to embrace. Not only it is going to be the most difficult examination, it's the hardest setup of the four majors. So look, the wind, everyone's got to deal with it. What the USGA has got to be very careful with is that the height cut of these greens, because if the wind is blowing 25 or 30 miles an hour, the golf course won't be playable because balls are going to be rolling all over the green. They're not going to be able to stop them. So that's a big part of Thursday. But anybody who is complaining is, again, look, they have had issues in the past. And if there is a pin position that's over the line, I understand them voicing, you know, concern or a complaint. But if they're complaining about wind, they have no control over that. What they need to control is the height of the cut, and in particular on a couple of holes, 7 and 11 have a lot of tilt to them. So I would imagine they're going to raise the cut of the greens on those two holes to try to prevent balls from rolling if the wind is blowing that strongly.
1: Scotty Scheffler is the betting favorite. It's only 5-1 this time, 4.5 depending on where you look. But that's a more modest set of odds than we've seen at the other majors for Scotty, and frankly, any tournament so far this year. How's he looking in practice rounds here? What do you think his chances are for winning this week?
12: You know, guys, I spoke to him yesterday, and the one thing about Scheffler is that if you try or attempt to get him to look ahead or reflect about what he's already done. It's a waste of time. He doesn't do that. He's where his feet are. I think he's rightfully the betting favorite because he hasn't won that much yet. He only has the one win this year. He has seven top firsts. Like, he's been incredibly close in a lot of golf tournaments. The one thing that he's off on is his proximity to the hole with his iron play. He's still first on the PGA Tour in greens hitting regulation, so he's hitting more than anybody else as far as having more birdie opportunity. It's just that he's been further from the hole. He's very, very close. And one other thing I would add about comparing him to last year, he didn't win at all until the beginning of May of last year, and then he went on a heater over the course of the summer. So he's got the one win, and again, I'd be the betting favorite, but I think rightfully they are different than what we've seen. His form is leaking a little bit off.
13: Gary, got to ask you about Brooks Koepka this week. Obviously, he's won the U.S. Open here before, but also dealing with this somewhat serious hand injury. It forced him to withdraw last week. But we're not getting a major discount on Koepka if you look at the betting markets, either the 9th or 10th favorite, depending on what book you're taking a look at. But is this hand issue enough to scare you away for Brooks Koepka? Have you been able to talk to him at all this week? What should we expect heading into tomorrow?
12: The way that I looked at Brooks before the hand injury, which I think based on talking to some people who know this subject matter, which I don't, is that it is something that may also be affecting his neck. So I think if it's any other week, he's not playing. So because of his not only having won here, but you guys, I'm sure, have studied this. Look, he has an incredible U.S. Open record, having won it twice. He's only missed one cut in his career, and that was his first U.S. Open, going all the way back to 2012. He had his first top five in a U.S. Open. That was 2014 when he finished tied for fourth at Pinehurst. I would adjust my view of him as far as how I would play him. I was looking at him before the Canadian Open as you know, top five, top ten. Now I'm looking at more as a top 25. His ball striking has been great. His putter has been the temperamental club in his bag. If his putter would cooperate, he doesn't have to have a great putting week to have a week where he could potentially contend. I just think the injury is too much. This is really dense rough. Everyone's going to miss fairways. So I would not beg off of him altogether. I would just alter the way that you would play him and get out of the top 10 and look more at a top 25.
1: In a similar vein, Matt Fitzpatrick, his ball striking has been phenomenal all season long. Sometimes the putting is a little shaky, especially earlier in the season. Did finish solo second last week at the Canadian Open. Do you like his chances this week at Shinnecock?
12: I don't like him. I love him. He's 1A for me. I've got somebody just in front of him. But if anybody wanted to make a case for him to be, you know, and again, this is not about the numerical equation of you know, betting odds or favorites. I think that Matt, not only present form, also he loves this challenge. Having won it, this is his only major championship victory. Did it at the Country Club in 2022. The other part about Matt is he flights the ball very effectively in winds that you're going to deal with all 4 days. He doesn't launch it straight up in the air like some of the other guys do. And the last thing, he's a great chipper of the golf ball. And even though, you know, his putter can be, he's not a guy who's going to make a bushel full from 15 to 20 feet. He's a very reliable putter from 5 to 8 feet. And so I think Matt Fitzpatrick, if you said pick three guys who you feel most confident can and will win this, he'd be one of those three guys.
13: Matt Fitzpatrick, 23-1 at DraftKings to win the U.S. Open. So I noticed an elite veteran setup by you there, Gary. You said you like Matt Fitzpatrick, but there's somebody above him in your power rankings this week. Who is it?
12: Yeah, it's somebody who's got shorter odds than him, and it's Rory. And I'll tell you why with Rory. Rory, if you look at his schedule this year, he's been very particular. I think he is the most rested of any of these guys. You're going, come on, it's only June. Look, this season is more than halfway over. He's played less events, and that is by design. And then secondly, and most importantly, he's evolved as a player. When he won the U.S. Open in 2011, it was all in there, not only because of the setup of Congressional when he won it, because it was a very soft, wet golf course, but also because he's evolved as a player. He can still launch it higher than anybody, but he has got a complete game for the ground game. Balls are going to run out of here. This is going to be firm. It's going to be fast. He has, you know, in golf, Tiger had this. He was in possession of this more than anybody. When you have all nine windows open, up high, left, right, center, mid-flight, and then down low, and then the use of the ground. And then the last thing with Rory, he's become a much more proficient short pitcher and chipper of the golf ball. And you're going to have to do that a lot around here. The guy who wins here is going to miss 20 greens, minimum. So that means you're trying to get up and down, on average, five times around. So he's much better in a lot of different departments. And I would add one little caveat to that. I asked him last year why his U.S. Open record has been so good since he missed the cut here in 2018. He was ninth, he was eighth, seventh, fifth, second, second. And then last year, after the haze of winning the Grand Slam, he's still in the top 20, said, it's my ego. I want to prove to people that I didn't just win a U.S. Open on a soft golf course. I won another one on a firm, fast, fiery golf course like Shinnecock a year from now. Here we are. We're a year later.
9: Gary, awesome stuff as always. You're wonderful. Enjoy the Open. We're going to be back here with our best bets, including U.S. Open bets, here on Prop Points.
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3: 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Poke Therapy wants to know on Twitter, Kelly, is Paul Carr back on the show again this week? Yes.
1: Yeah, he'll be back on Friday, 11:45 Eastern time.
3: There you go. Aaron, a.k. Parlay All Day. He said, after draw day Monday, I threw this brain-dead parlay together. Thanks to you and Kelly for a great show each day. By the way, my wife's birthday is the 21st of September. Greatest birthday ever? Do you remember? He hit a four-leg parlay. France -1.5, Norway -1.5, Argentina -1.5, and Austria -1.5 yesterday. 25-1. How about that?
1: Whew.
3: Nice
1: good
3: job,
1: for you.
3: Aaron. Milk Gallon. Had enough hearing all the Morocco love. Found a 55-1 for them to win it all. Just wanted to give your Spurs tickets some company. good bets that won't catch. And Las Vegas 514. Yo, the pure excellence that is Messi. The skill, the talent, the pure dominance I haven't seen since somebody named Michael Jeffrey Jordan. Messi alone will make me watch more World Cup than I had planned to. Absolutely spectacular. And Billy Charlebois. I'm someone who doesn't watch soccer, but I want to get interested in it. I heard that Messi scored a hat trick, so I tuned in to watch the highlights on SportsCenter. All they had were still shots that immediately lost me.
1: Oh, probably World Cup licensing issues.
3: FIFA and Fox and all that, yeah. All right, U.S. Open, 24 hours away. Special numbers game investigation reveals the United States Open begins tomorrow at Shinnecock Hills, where the weather is the situation, or really the headline, I should say. We'll find out what the situation is from our buddy Rick Gaiman, who joins us now from Shinnecock Hills. He, of course, is a golf data analyst at CBS Sports. He, of course, has his own website, rickrungood.com. You can follow him on Twitter, at rickrungood. It's Rick Gaiman, everybody. How you doing, Rick?
4: I'm doing well, guys. Yeah, I'm here. I'm excited. The golf course looks awesome. It's rugged. I like using that word. So yeah, I'm very stoked for the week. I think this is my favorite USGA venue, so this should be a good one.
3: Let's get this out of the way first because I don't want to run out of time. What are you involved in? A Splash Sports contest as well? You're doing?
4: Yeah, we've got a big $200,000 guaranteed for the tiers contest this week. Obviously, we've had the one and done stuff run. I can't get into that anymore, but the tiers contest for this week is a big one indeed. Yeah.
3: Okay.
1: So multiple at Splash. Go sign up.
3: That's
1: for all
3: right.
1: Of them.
3: That's right.
4: Do it.
3: Rick, I assume you're there for CBS. Is that a correct assumption? And if so, not.
4: Sorry. Well, no, this is more of a Rick Rungood endeavor.
3: Okay.
4: Yeah, so there's actually a fantasy golf forum that I'm speaking on a little bit later today.
3: Wow.
4: The USGA is kind of embracing things a little bit more. So, yeah, it'll be – this is Rick Rungood boots on the ground.
3: My apologies. Let me just start with I have a sincere apology. How are you taking this in? Are you going to be on the course itself?
4: Yeah, so last couple of days I spent a lot of time walking the golf course, and then I'll be out there, obviously, as play gets underway. I'll have to bounce early before the conclusion of the tournament because I got to go to Florida to do some PGA Tour live stuff. But, I want to be out there, right? And I love getting out there and seeing how this course is playing. I'll tell you right now, fairways are easy to hit, but it's going to be harder closer to the hole that you get. They're preparing for just devastating winds tomorrow. I mean, some of the forecasts are like 40-mile-an-hour gusts, 50-mile-an-hour gusts, depending on where you're looking. So the staff is out there working pretty hard to make sure this thing doesn't get away from them.
3: Is it your understanding that it favors one time of day over another, or does this feel pretty blanketed over tomorrow?
4: The afternoon is going to be bad. Now, it's just a matter of, like, does the wind start rolling in at 2 o'clock or does it start rolling in at 10 a.m. and everybody gets a little bit of it? I think that's the big question. If I had a hunch, I'd say you want to go out early tomorrow. I think that's going to be the better side of it. I don't think you're going to be able to avoid it all. And there's a chance that it gets everybody. So it's certainly worth being out in the morning, but I don't think it's a prerequisite for holding the trophy on Sunday.
5: Okay. How did you end up betting this then? Where did you land?
4: So the two big wagers have come one guy in the afternoon, one guy in the morning. I'm doing a little bit of an opposites thing. We've got Matt Fitzpatrick, who is one of the best players in the world this year. Hits it really low. His apex is like 90 feet. It's one of the lowest on tour. He works the ball in multiple directions. You're going to need to do that at Shinnecock. He's got this unbelievably creative short game. I just think he's ready to do it. So Matt Fitzpatrick is one. And then I went a little bit deeper out of the morning wave to Chris Goddard, you guys. And Chris Goddard's already got a couple of wins this year. I don't think he gets enough credit for his short game. This is a very links-style golf course, at least American-style links. And Goddard won the Scottish Open last year. He nearly won the Open Championship the following week. His driver is a weapon. I think it's going to be pretty random, though. You know, I don't mind going farther down the board, getting away from the Scotty and the Rory conversation at the top. I think I don't think it's a fair golf course, fellas. Like, I think you're going to hit a good shot and kind of get rejected in some ways. So it'll be interesting to see how it plays out.
5: You might have already answered this, but where are you on Scotty at this point then? Too short of a number all across the board?
4: Yeah, just too short for me this week. I'm not afraid to go down into those depths, but there's been some really good stats about like how you have to have great distance control for this week, how you've got to hit it to the middle of the green. He's been worse at that than previous years. There's also this lingering, when we saw it at Pinehurst recently, where Scotty doesn't like bad luck. Right. Like Scotty likes to hit a really great shot. He likes to execute and he likes to get rewarded for it. And I do worry a little bit about catching a bad break and that kind of spiraling through the rest of his game, which has happened. And when the number is as short as it is, I need to be pretty committed to the player.
5: He's really understanding when his caddies suggest the wrong club also. Really super understanding.
4: Yeah, he's very good at that.
5: Yeah. is there a name that you haven't heard mentioned beyond the ones, Goddard, because I actually asked about Goddard specifically yesterday because I felt like no one's talking about him. So I love hearing that from you. Is there another name sort of deep down, or maybe not even deep down, let's take it beyond the Scheffler, McIlroy, Rahm group at the top.
4: Sure.
5: In that next tier, is there someone that you think is most... sort of their game fits this course the best?
4: Yeah, I think there's the game that fits the course is Ludvig Åberg, right? I mean, he's a fantastic tee to green player, but I do want to go a little bit deeper than that to Patrick Reed. And that is just a guy who fits major championship golf. So he has only played twice since the beginning of March because he hasn't had to. So he's only played the two major championships. He's played well in both of them. I was just out there this morning. He is walking around here. That was the most well-prepared practice round I have seen in a major championship in a really long time. He knew exactly what he wanted to accomplish. He was playing by himself. He did not even look at where the pin is being placed today. He went to all the spots he knows the pins are going to be. He wasn't doing that thing, guys, where like they look around and they're like, should I hit a couple shots from here or should I not? He knew exactly what he wanted to do. He looked in complete control of his game. I really love Patrick Reed and the way that he's leading into this.
5: Wow. That makes me want to fire on Reed immediately.
1: That's a pretty good note there. Yeah. Rick, do you have any updates or anything you've noticed out of some of the guys that are coming in with some of the injuries? We know Brooks sounds like he's going to give it a go, but he's dealing with a hand. You've got Morikawa. We got Jake Knapp teeing it up. How are you approaching those guys this week?
4: Yeah, so a little bit different. I mean, Brooks is not a pain issue, which is good. It's not a pain tolerance thing. It's just it kind of feels weird, and he doesn't have the right amount of pressure. I would argue that's probably not great around a place like this. I walked six holes with Jake Knapp yesterday. I mean, he looks like he's going full throttle. You know, for Jake Knapp, full throttle is this very sweet tempo, very smooth. He doesn't put a lot of pressure on it. His coach said he's good to go. He looked a little bit rusty to me, which makes sense because it's been some time away from him, but he looks healthy. The one that I did, I had a note on Cameron Young. He's got like everything taped up. His right wrist is taped up. He's got something on the hand. He's got the KT tape down the left forearm. He looked a little bit, I'll just say, uncomfortable on the range today. Like the ball wasn't working in the direction he wanted it to work. So all in all, I think I'm mostly just avoiding those guys. I wouldn't mind a flyer on Jake Knapp because it's just Rusty's got to knock off and he's had such a great year. If you believe his coach, he's healthy, he's ready to rock and roll. So that's the one that I would take a flyer on, but I'm not super stoked about any of these guys.
5: Rick, let me sort of ask it a different way. Obviously, with the weather being such a factor here, and we've seen golfers get frustrated on this course in the past in dramatic ways. Only three under par scores in the previous four U.S. Opens played here at Shinnecock Hills, which is just amazing. I cannot wait to watch the frustration. But what's the biggest name, therefore, getting to the question, that you feel might crap out so bad they might even miss the cut because of that kind of frustration?
4: I think Bryson's the logical one because of how many different shots are required around the green, and he uses one length irons, which is going to be impossible in a lot of these scenarios. Like, I don't know what he's going to do around the greens. That's one. Cam Young, I do think there's a large range of outcomes for Cam Young, fellas. I wouldn't be super surprised to see him miss the cut just because I think he's dealing with something. But I'll tell you this, it's going to be long rounds. They're going to be like 6-hour rounds. It's going to take forever. So get yourself somebody who has got some patience, who's not going to get frustrated in these spots, because it is going to be a long week.
5: Okay. So again, your two guys again, repeat for us, Matt Fitzpatrick and Patrick Reed were the two?
4: It was Matt Fitzpatrick, Chris Goddard up, and then a big honorable mention to Patrick Reed. That is, he is looking very good this morning.
5: Yeah, I like all those.
6: It's a huge note on Cameron Young, too. You're the second person I've heard say that now this morning, Rick. Yeah, thank you.
4: There's something going on with it, yeah.
5: Rick,
4: appreciate you guys in a big way.
5: Enjoy the mayhem. Thank you so much.
4: Take care, y'all.
5: Rick Gaiman, everybody. Rick Run Good on Twitter, rickrungood.com. And, of course, he works at CBS Sports as well, covering golf. How about some soccer with Alex Crook from Talk Sport next?
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9: We are back, VSiN by the Books. Dave Ross and Jensen Lewis here with you. We're really excited for the beginning of our national championship tomorrow, the United States Open. And Jensen, who better to break it down? A man that's already there on the grounds, enjoying Shinnecock Hills, Carl Paulson, CP. Of course, a former player here on the PGA Tour. 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PGA Tour Radio joins us now here in the Progressive Guest Line. Give him a follow on X at C Paulson Golf. Carl, man, great to catch up with you before a major. We always like to save the big guns for a tournament like this. I know that it seems like it's going to be brutal. You're there. You've seen it already. Will it be as hard as advertised?
12: Yes, it will. I played in the 04 Open here, and it was really firm, and it was dry, and they kind of lost the greens a little bit and lost the golf course, and I'll get back to that in just a minute. But this is just a brutal test of golf. If they just one day on a Tuesday in July said, you know what, we're going to have a U.S. Open next week, and they don't do anything differently to the golf course, maybe 10 under par would win this tournament. That's how hard this golf course is. Now you get the USGA involved, and you get the rough up, and you get the greens firm, and they're running at 12 and a half or 13 on the stimp meter. Oh. Everything is saying that this is going to be right around even par. Now you put in the conditions of the wind that we're going to have. They're saying up to 45 miles an hour gusts tomorrow afternoon. The golf course can't take that. If we get 45 mile an hour gusts, I don't think the guys are going to be on the golf course tomorrow afternoon. We'll have to wait and see what that all brings us. But this golf course is just an absolute beast.
14: Carl, I mean, that's giving me shades of the Open, and we still got a month or so before we got to see anything like that. So anxious to see if we get some Lynx-esque kind of feel beginning tomorrow. Of course, the big headline is that this is the final major that Scottie Scheffler would need to accomplish the career Grand Slam. He kind of had some comments, Carl, and I'm intrigued your thoughts since you've been around it a long time. Yeah, he said that's not the grading scale that he goes to. Okay, winning the Grand Slam would be great, but that's not what he holds him to. With where his recent form is and his skill set attacking this course, how viable is he into the weekend and a chance to win and achieve that career Grand Slam?
12: Well, those lights in Vegas are pretty bright for a reason. He's the betting favorite each and every week that he tees it up, and that's because he is head and shoulders better than everybody else at this game. Right now, he's having a little bit of a struggle getting started off in tournaments, and I really can't give you a reason for that. It just kind of is this little pattern that's kind of evolved. But if he gets off to a good start, and by the way, he's got an excellent tee time. He's playing tomorrow morning before all these heavy winds are supposed to come in. If he gets off to a good start, if he shoots even par tomorrow, his odds are going to drastically go down in terms of the value to win this golf tournament. I certainly think he has as good or a better chance than anybody else of winning, even despite his recent form, which is crazy for us to even be saying. I mean, the guy's second in the FedEx Cup points by 6 points, and we're all ready to jump off a cliff because he hasn't won, since January. But yeah, look, Scotty's, you can never count Scotty out.
9: CP, because you're one of the few guys here that's actually played in the U.S. Open here on this golf course, as you mentioned back in 04, give me the characteristics that you think the player that's going to win will need to duke this out for 4 days. What are you exactly looking for that championship makeup?
12: Yeah, we were having this discussion yesterday. In my mind, it's going to be strokes gained approach. Whoever hits the best approach shots. Now, of course, whoever's hitting good approach shots is going to be playing from the fairway. So that's a given. You're going to have to hit the ball in the fairway. But the fairways are pretty generous. They're 45 mm-hmm. yards wide this year. The USGA didn't come in and narrow the fairways like they normally do when they play here at Shinnecock. So they're playing the fairways just like the members play it. Now, with the firmness of the golf course and the wind that we're going to have, they're going to play a lot smaller than that. But let's just assume we have a pack of guys that drive it pretty well. From there, I think the guy that's going to win this tournament is going to have the best numbers in terms of approach. These greens are so hard to hit. They're like upside-down cereal bowls. There's some fall-off on the front, right, left, and back of every single green. Robert Damron's out here, who won on the PGA Tour, part of our crew on SiriusXM this week, and we walked like three holes on the golf course, and he looked me dead in the eye, and he goes, I wouldn't hit one green out here. I don't hit it high enough. therein lies the problem. You have to hit it. It's a linked style golf course, but you have to hit it high coming into the greens to stop it on the greens. And now we've got these heavy winds that are going to come in and be blowing the golf ball all over the place. I mean, we could see some serious carnage this week.
14: Carl, with that in mind, does that eliminate some guys? We did a fun segment earlier in the week called the No Fly Zone, gave three guys that we would stay away from pretty much in any market this week. One that Dave and I agreed on was Brooks Koepka, just with the hand injury, just kind of don't know what to expect, add in the difficulty and the conditions of the course. Yeah, that would certainly be one that would be adverse to wanting to back here. Are there any guys there? And I'll give you the floor. Take us either side. A guy maybe that you would want to stay away from, or maybe a guy that would fly under the radar right now that might be able to handle day one of the conditions and find his way deep into the weekend?
12: I wouldn't stay away from Brooks Koepka. Let's start off with that. It's just an ulnar nerve issue that he's had. I've had that issue before. It just goes away in a couple of days with a little bit of treatment. He's tough as nails. I'm looking at guys like Brooks in terms of makeup, not their golf game, but just their mental attitude and the makeup of the person. Brooks is a guy that I'm looking at. Tough guys that don't really care about what the winning score is going to be. Don't really care if they have some bad stretches. They know that they're just going to stay in it. I wouldn't stay away from Brooks, but there are a few that I would, stay away from right now, and my first one is Bryson DeChambeau. I just don't know where he mm-hmm. is mentally right now. He was awfully weird in terms of wanting to meet with the media at the PGA Championship. He's a super high ball hitter and doesn't have the best short game. You know, he's chipping with clubs that are a lot longer than everybody else's, and we saw that short game kind of derail his chances of making the cut at the Masters. And with not being able to hit all these greens out here because of the conditions, the short game is going to be awfully important as well. Would it surprise me if he played well and finished 10th or 15th in this tournament? No. But it also wouldn't surprise me if he didn't play well at all, because we've kind of seen that. But that's kind of the one that juts out into my mind right now. I'm trying to think of some others. But that's the one that kind of sticks out.
9: That's exactly somebody Jensen and I talked about that we would avoid, and maybe, you know, play the old no pass line here, if you will, in gambling parlance, that we maybe to miss the cut. If give you three names that you think have realistic shots to win, forget about the price points, but three guys that you expect to see up and around the top of the leaderboard come Sunday.
12: Going off of past experiences in this tournament and the record that he has, Xander Schauffele is a guy that I would, I don't know if you're going to play him for an outright, but if you play Xander for a top 10, that's going to be, he finishes in the top 10 most of the times in this tournament. He's a tough hombre. He's got that makeup of a guy that I'm looking for. He hits a draw, which is going to maybe stay a little bit tighter with all of this wind. If we're getting winds of 30 plus, you can bring the ball down just a little bit. But again, these greens aren't very receptive to lower shots. So that's kind of an issue that these guys are going to be dealing with. But I really like Xander. Going off of recent form, going back to the last time that we played here and the guy shot 63, Tommy Fleetwood is a guy that I would look at very seriously if I'm throwing some money on this thing. And lastly, I'm going to go with another Brit and go with Matt Fitzpatrick. He won three times this year, second place last week. He can hit his driver lower than anybody in this tournament. And he's another guy that's got that built-in toughness. So those are kind of my three that I'm looking at.
0: Very popular names for me and Jensen as well, so we love it when great minds think alike. CP, fantastic stuff, man. Check him out, Inside the Ropes, SiriusXM. We appreciate your time. And again, very quickly, is it everything that – do you like to watch this and not play this these days because how hard it's going to be?
12: We were having that discussion yesterday about what I would shoot, and it would be a lot, brother. I don't want to play this golf course.
0: Oh, you're an honest man. There he is, everybody. Carl Paulson. Give him a follow on X at C Paulson Sport Golf and check him out Inside the Ropes on SiriusXM. We are back. 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
1: My name is Ariel. When I arrived in the U.S. at 19, I struggled to find job opportunities without my high school diploma. My entire life changed when I took a chance and got my high school diploma at age 22. Everything I have, my education, my career, my marriage, I owe to the Adult Literacy Center and my teachers. They were with me every step of the way, helping with my English and math, making sure I pushed through all the challenges.
2: Ariel, your success proves that what I'm doing as a teacher has real meaning.
3: 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It inspires me.
1: Education was the key that unlocked all my opportunities.
6: When you graduate, they graduate. Find

0: TJ, it's DJ on the ones and twos. TJ gets in early. He's been in here for about 2 hours, ready to go.
1: Bold of you to assume I didn't just sleep up here.
0: You know, I never thought of that.
1: That couch out front is very comfy.
0: You sleep a blanket.
2: I think I've seen you sleeping on that couch before, CJ.
1: I've done it multiple times.
2: Yeah.
0: Have you really?
1: I've had like Friday nights where I've had to go up all the way to Tulsa for high school football and then come right back here for a 5 o'clock in the morning set up at OU.
2: Ooh. Yeah, I've come in before on like a Saturday morning or something. Or maybe like a late Friday night. I've seen CJ posted up on the couch. You got to do what you got to do.
0: It's impressive. I didn't know that was a sleeping spot, though. I figured there'd be somewhere else back here, or like in a studio or something like that.
1: This is the best one that I've found so far.
0: Should give us like a...
2: Probably the weirdest... You want to know the weirdest place I've slept when working in radio?
0: Do I want to know this?
2: There was a time where... No one's listening. It's 6:01. I can tell this story. There was a time where Randy Heights had car issues, and so he had to leave one chair at work and take one chair home with it, like had one chair at home. And I've definitely slept all night in Randy Heights' chair before.
0: Oh, my God.
2: In Heights' chair, feet up on another chair. It's actually pretty comfy.
1: That's incredible.
0: You're talking about his wheelchair.
2: Yeah.
0: Can I ask a question?
2: Yes.
0: And we'll get to OU baseball here in a second. They're going to the National Championship Series. Obviously.
2: Are they really?
0: Yeah.
2: You know, oh, my gosh.
0: Pretty wild. Does it recline? I know it goes.
2: No, it doesn't. It doesn't. Oh, okay. No.
0: All right. Because he came in here once and, like, he started hitting the button while he was doing a segment with us.
2: It's wide, though, so you can kind of, like, turn sideways and almost, like, curl up in it, you know? Yeah.
0: See you?
2: Yeah.
0: That thing gets tall, though.
2: Well, his old one didn't. This new one does. Okay. But, yeah, that was the... That's the weirdest place I've ever slept in radio. Eddie's at the Blue Collar Boardroom. That's a pretty weird one.
0: It's his home away from home.
2: It is, and he's going to be there a little longer.
0: Yes, he is. Sooners, take care of business last night against Georgia, 11-4. Man.
2: You know who's not happy today? How about them dogs?
0: Oh, no. That's too bad.
2: I wish we could check in with that guy. CJ, are you familiar with this guy? The How About Them Dogs guy?
1: Maybe. Vaguely familiar.
2: I'll send you a video via DM, and we can play it. But it's one of my favorite. It's one of my favorite, like, welcome to the SEC videos ever. Wouldn't you say, Dylan?
0: Yeah,
2: it's a very SEC. It's got. If there's ever a video that had SEC vibes, it's this one.
0: It's good. It's good stuff. Last night, I was quite nervous for OU going into it. And really because from what we've seen so far, how much can you play with fire with having freshmen go out there and kind of run your show? And the other side of that, though, it doesn't really matter if you're going to put up 11 runs. You got two guys in Desaun Harris and Jason Walk who had two home runs each going into last night all season. And they each hit two home runs. Like, wow.
2: That'll do it.
0: Sometimes you're
2: not. That's called being on a heater. That's what that's called.
0: Man, and what's crazy is they just, I can't believe they're just doing it still. You get a day off, right? They're just mowing through everybody. So, I mean, it's just incredible. I don't know how you explain it. I don't know how you quantify it. But a team that just didn't really hit home runs at all. Not at all, but didn't hit him a ton in the regular season. They found this power stroke that's just unreal, man. So you got to give him credit. Big time stuff from the Sooners last night. Now they get a chance to get a national championship, and they're in their first Men's College World Series championship series since 2022.
2: Such a long time ago.
0: I know, right?
1: The long drought is over.
2: You said that like it was going to be 1971.

0: one or something. Like, and as Knicks? You started to say it, I was like, weren't they just in one a couple of years ago? Am I stupid? The answer is yes to that question, but not on this subject.
1: Just spitting facts.
0: I knew
1: man.
0: That.
1: Just spitting facts.
0: That was the first blue collar boardroom experience was 2022.
1: Correct.
0: For Eddie Radosovich, who we will talk to at 8 o'clock today.
1: Nailed it. Look at you.
0: Yeah, you know, you're not. Can we get is Shinnecock up and running yet?
1: Who you got?
0: I don't know, but I had a buddy. I haven't really paid as much attention as I should to the golf stuff, which is generally something I'm usually, you know, like very in tune to is the golf majors.
1: Uh-huh.
0: I haven't paid as much attention this week. I was told by a buddy last night that it might be gusting up to 45 miles an hour today at Shinnecock.
1: Oh, my gosh.
0: So it might be just brutal. Brutal! Today.
1: You know what's funny? I say that to a lot of people, and no one knows what I'm talking about. It's so sad. I love dropping that at people.
0: So we need to find, where are the remotes at? Do they still work the same?
1: Yeah, that one's going to go over that TV.
0: Believe U.S. me. Open.
1: Are they going to tee off at 6 o'clock in the morning?
0: Hooyakasha. There it is right there. USA Network. Oh, they're blowing a horn.
1: Oh no.
0: Horns. Look at the doodle in the background.
1: They allow dogs at Shinnecock?
0: Look, it's like, maybe it's a fog horn. Leg horn. But look.
1: Nase.
0: Look how foggy it is.
1: How can you see where you're hitting the ball?
0: You can't. That's probably why they're blowing the horn. Probably why they're blowing the horn.
1: You want a real original pick?
0: Aaron Rye? I'll go, I'm going to really go out on a limb here.
1: You're going to say what I'm about to say, aren't you?
0: Scottie Scheffler?
1: Yeah.
0: No, you know who I'm going to throw out there? I'm going to say Brooks Koepka.
1: I like that.
0: Is going to be my pick to win it.
1: Didn't he win there already?
0: I think so. 2018, yeah.
1: Yeah. Real original pick.
0: Yeah. Well, you know. CJ, did you get the video I sent you?
2: I did. Give me a sec. I'll get it up and playing here.
0: All right. He's talking about the video when he says he'll get it up, the video.
1: How much do you love Todd?
3: Good morning.
1: He's great.
3: We'd like to congratulate the Georgia Bulldogs on their fine SEC victory last night.
1: And not quite.
3: I'd particularly like to say go downs to my neighbors, the Faulkners. It's 8 o'clock on a Sunday morning. I just wanted to see if y'all could give us a shout out. For dogs! Huh? We beat the dog crap out of you. Huh? Well, wake up! Smell the coffee, Debbie.
0: Smell the coffee, Debbie.
3: Dogs done whoop that ass.
0: That was a Georgia fan who was taunting his Alabama neighbor, I think, after they beat him in the SEC championship football game. He just went out with a loudspeaker in his neighborhood. And it's a nice neighborhood, you can attest, you right, CJ? It's not.
2: Yeah, it's a pretty decent neighborhood.
0: This is not a trailer park.
1: No.
0: This guy's coming out and
2: like, we're not out in the boonies here.
0: These houses are probably like three to five, maybe.
2: Somewhere out in Macon.
1: I was, like, every time I hear that video, I've never actually seen the video. I've only, like, heard it. It sounds like he's in a really ritzy neighborhood. Like
0: he is. Yeah.
1: Kicking through the.
0: You can hear like birds chirping in the background. Like, yeah, he's letting them have it.
1: Well, the Sooners let the Bulldogs have it yesterday.
0: How about Colby Branch? That was fun,
1: dude. I loved it. I mean, watching two brothers like that, last at bat, get to the tank. That's pretty cool.
0: You got to love that, too, as someone with boys, right?
1: Yeah, absolutely. That's awesome. It was cool to see.
0: Have yours played against each other yet?
1: One time.
0: Okay, I was going to... Because I'm sure they will at some point, right? Or they might.
1: Hunter has a better chance. Hunter and Miles have a good chance to play each other.
0: They're closer in age?
1: Yep.
0: How much difference is there between Miles...
1: And Hunter?
0: No.
1: And Garrett? About 4 years.
0: I just realized your kids' names are Miles Garrett.
1: Uh-huh. Garrett, Miles, and Hunter. Okay. In that order.
0: Yeah. About 4 years? Okay, so they wouldn't even play against each other in high school, would they?
1: I think if my math is correct, which it's usually not, I think if...
0: What grade is Hunt? What grade is Miles in?
1: If Miles makes, like, varsity as a freshman, which is probably not going to happen, like,
0: They well, no, I mean, have you seen Miles?
1: Yes.
0: Yeah, he's making varsity as a freshman.
1: Yeah,
0: he already looks like a freshman.
1: Josh is a giant kid. Giant kid.
0: So, what grade is Miles going into?
1: Fifth.
0: And so
1: Garrett is going into eighth.
0: Eighth. So there's 3 years.
1: So, 8, 7, 6. Yeah. So it'd be, that's right.
0: So
1: yeah,
0: senior, junior, or senior freshman would be what they. Yeah.
1: Yeah. So there you go. I came with an eighth grader. That's wild. Holy cow. What a time.
0: My oldest is 25 now, so how does that make you feel? You remember when they were running around playing middle and high school ball and we were working together.
1: My favorite story from you with the AAU circuit.
0: Ben turned 17 in August.
1: Oh, my gosh.
0: Yeah.
1: Now, that's also a giant human, too.
0: Oh, yeah.
1: But I remember one weekend you had to go to an AAU tournament. I think it was with Jason, right?
0: Mm-hmm. Yeah, my middle son.
1: And you paid $40
0: by the way, is a... I'm trying to... Always, the math is hard for me. Hold on.
1: Same.
0: Jason is 20.
1: 2017.
0: Yeah.
1: And CJ's not sure if he has kids.
2: I might.
1: Good.
0: Yeah.
2: I don't know what I was up to in sophomore year, but...
0: The AAU circuit is one of the most despicable places on earth. Like, the summer basketball circuit. It's, I mean, just some of the worst human beings... It's an all-time money grab. Everyone's got their kids on a team that says elite, and they all suck. The refs are running around in shorts. They don't care. They're getting like $20 a game to not even really do anything. You know, you got parents yelling at coaches who aren't really coaching. They're just out there because they think they're some big shot. They don't know what they're doing, most of them.
2: Have you guys seen that video where it's the, I think he's like a 12 or 13-year-old kid, and he buys like $2,000 worth of Rawlings equipment at the College World Series with his parents' credit card?
0: That's beautiful.
1: Like, on purpose, or like, did he steal
2: it? Just by himself. Like, he was up at like a little booth or something, and he bought $2,000 worth of baseball gear.
0: Yeah. Would you be upset?
1: Yes.
0: Okay.
1: Absolutely.
0: How much if okay
1: don't
0: when
1: have $2,000 to go spend that
0: when Garrett when he gets the bag together with the bat, the glove, all the gear to go to a tournament, how much money is in that bag? How much spent money?
1: Including the bag?
0: Yeah. Like, what are we looking at per kid?
1: Garrett's different because he catches.
0: Okay.
1: Probably north of $1,500.
0: Okay.
1: Which is not a cheap sport, but we don't buy new gear like
0: country
1: every
0: club
1: year.
0: Sport.
1: Baseball?
0: Baseball is kind of a rich kid sport. I mean, let's be honest.
1: It's kind of getting there.
0: It is.
2: Every sport in America is becoming
0: a
2: rich kid sport.
0: No, that's why I hate really American sports right now. Is because everything is like that.
1: Todd wants academies.
0: And I love soccer, and soccer is the most rich kid sport, maybe.
1: Can you explain? All right, let's take a break. I have a question for you on the other side about soccer. I want you to, like,
0: congrats to OU. 5:30 tonight, pregame on the franchise. OU versus. Oh, wait, that needs to be erased. Can you erase that off the board, please? When is the championship series? What are the. What's
1: Saturday,
0: the,
1: Sunday, Monday.
0: What's the time on Saturday?
1: 7 o'clock. Pre-game 6:30 right here on the franchise.
0: Gotcha.
1: Saturday. I assume we're running it on the franchise, right? I mean, it's,
0: it's
1: very large.
0: I mean, we are doing anything because I'm done Friday with this
1: we
0: mess.
1: We will not be here next week.
0: So yeah.
1: Yeah. Okay. All right. Let's take a break. When we get back, I'm going to ask Todd to bridge a gap in my brain. Next.
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1: Welcome back. I'm not doing the usual Eddie Ryan thing where they let the music play for an hour and a half when they talk.
2: Either way works for me. I mean, I'm still sliding it up and down regardless.
1: That's right. All right, so we'll get to World Cup stuff here in a little bit. We'll talk more OU, of course, today. Eddie Radosovich, again, will join us at 8 o'clock from the Blue Collar Boardroom. And we'll update you on all the happenings at Shinnecock. I think they're still playing, right, Toddy? They're still going? Or is that just, was that just...
0: Yeah, it looks like they're playing, I think. I don't know if that's... Okay. Yeah. Okay, it's super foggy, though.
1: I need you to bridge a gap for me in my head. Why does the U.S. women's national team have more success than the men's national team in American soccer, if it is such a country club sport in this country?
0: I don't think there's as there. So women's soccer, when you talk about men's soccer, you're talking about something that's been big in a lot of these countries for 150 years now.
1: Okay.
0: And women's soccer is more of a recent phenomenon, like the last 20 to 30 years, maybe now 30 to 40 years.
1: We're that old now, aren't we?
0: Yeah. But because it is such a more recent phenomenon, we were kind of at the forefront of it. And because we are America and we have more athletes and, you know, And then the other side of that, too, is there's... In America, there just aren't as many women's sports as there are men's sports. So I think for when you look 80s, 90s especially, it's a little different now. Like, there weren't as many people playing youth softball in the 80s and 90s when soccer came on the scene. Not as many women playing youth, like girls playing youth softball. And now it's, you know, a bigger deal.
1: Yeah.
0: Women's basketball, even back then, wasn't as big a deal, right? I mean, you know this, like the women's Final Four didn't really become a thing until Connecticut kind of in the mid to late 90s. But if you grew up in the 70s, 80s, and even early 90s, it was still, and even when Connecticut was really good, it was still considered, like, I don't mean this to be offensive, but like it was still considered like very second rate compared to NCAA basketball. You didn't have Caitlin Clark and people like that who were, you know, you didn't have the Final Four on or all tournament games on ESPN.
1: Yeah.
0: So I just think the timing of when women's soccer got super popular, even though we as a country don't have the soccer history that other places do, we have pretty much the same women's soccer history because it all kind of started around the same time.
1: Okay.
0: That's my answer to you there.
1: Well, I just wonder because, like, men's national team is, like, I say this jokingly, I'm ready to hurt again. I don't, but they never get far enough for me to really, like, get totally invested.
0: Yeah.
1: So it's like, I don't know. That, I mean, good start, right? 4-1. That's cool. But I don't know. I just
2: do it against Australia.
0: Well, it's not hard to get out of the group phase anymore. There's 48 teams in the tournament and 32 make it out. So you got to be in the
1: NBA?
0: Yeah, pretty much. You got to be in the bottom third to not make the group stage. So all you got to be is in the top two thirds, which I think is actually exactly the NBA because 20 out of 30 make it. It's two thirds. So that shouldn't be, to me this year, the bar shouldn't be, do they make it out of the group phase? Cause that's a very low bar. The bar should probably be, do you make it past the first round of the group of the knockout rounds into the round of 16? And then once you get into the round of 16, do you give yourself, if you get beat in the round of 16 by Argentina, I don't even know if they could match up, but by Argentina 2-1, like, to me, that's, you go, all right, I get it, that happens.
1: You mean Argentina?
0: But I think you need to at least give yourself a chance to play into the round of 8 for it to be a success.
1: Okay. Last night, Congo draws with, was it Argentina?
0: Portugal.
1: Yeah, my bad. Has there been more?
0: Have you seen the Congo fan?
1: I have not. Dare I say upsets or like shockers in this group stage? Am I wrong on that? Because I don't follow this like you do.
0: I mean, there have been a few big ones. The Cape Verde one is the biggest one against Spain. And this is, again, where you were given, and I think you were doing it jokingly, but you were talking about, oh, everyone hates ties. For the Congo, that tie feels like a win. Like, everyone in the country in Cape Verde and the Democratic Republic of Congo are celebrating.
1: Do I need to call it the Democratic Republic?
0: DR Congo, I think is what. Okay. Or Dr. Congo. I actually saw someone was doing this World Cup.
1: What is it?
0: Dr. Congo was doing this World Cup, drawing teams out, like, random, and they were like, ooh, Dr. Congo. Like, they had no idea the DR stood for Democratic Republic.
1: Ooh, that sounds like a weird British show. Dr. Congo.
2: Welcome into the Dr. Congo show.
1: Yes, exactly. Just like that.
0: I'm just going to show you this on my phone, because I know I have it on my phone, but there's a fan for the Democratic Republic of Congo.
2: Was it the guy who just stands still for the entire match?
0: Yes. He's...
1: He's just stand still.
0: Yes.
1: He doesn't show emotion.
0: Look at this.
2: He's a statue.
0: Watch this video.
1: He holds his hand up the entire time?
0: Yes. So this guy, there's a famous guy in the so they used to be called Zaire, Democratic Republic of Congo.
1: Okay.
0: He stands like that the whole match.
1: What?
0: Isn't that crazy? If you just put in Congo statue man or something like that.
1: Why does he do that? Do you know?
0: So they had a guy who was like a revolutionary that helped take over when they changed from Zaire to the Democratic Republic of Congo, and he was assassinated, and they put up a statue of him, and in the statue, his hand's up in the statue. And so this guy dresses like him and basically stands on a platform and recreates the statue during the entire match.
1: It says he believes that it gives that team emotional strength.
0: Yeah. And what's crazy about it is, so they have in the Democrat or in Africa, they have this competition called the AFCON. It's called the African Federation Cup of Nations. And it's basically like we have the Gold Cup over here, which is like all the CONCACAF, like USA, Mexico.
1: That's what I was looking for.
0: Yeah. They have all the Central American teams. They play in a tournament. Well, the AFCON is all the African countries playing a tournament. And Democratic Republic of Congo had never, like, hadn't qualified for that tournament in a long time. And they did. He was at the matches. And because he's standing on a platform as a statue for 90 minutes, the whole team noticed him. And so when they qualified for the World Cup, the team was like, we need that guy there. So they made him a part of their official delegation. Like, he flew over with the team, and they got him, like, special tickets so he can go and stand as a statue for the match.
1: I was going
0: to
1: say.
0: But anyway, to answer your question before about upsets, there have been a few big ones. I wouldn't say it's more than normal, and it is still just match one.
1: Okay.
0: Everyone's got to play three group phase matches, so. Yeah.
1: How hacked off would you be if you're the guy standing behind Statue Man?
0: I would think that you know what you're getting into there.
1: Like,
0: but you and the have, good I mean,
2: he's
0: news
2: got his
0: is,
2: legs spread a little bit.
0: You the good news through. Is, if you find the spot, it's going to be there the whole game because he ain't moving. You know what I'm saying? Like, he's not going to continuously...
1: Can you sit down?
0: He's not going to keep moving around into your way.
1: Yeah, he won't sway. How do you hold that pose for that long?
0: So... In that video I showed you,
1: put his hand down ever.
0: No, well, at halftime I think he does.
1: Good night.
0: He practices though, like he trains himself standing 40-50 minutes at a time, which is what a half is, in that pose, and then he probably takes like a 15-minute halftime break, gets some water, crushes a few beers.
1: Doesn't say Bush Light.
0: Or... Yeah. You know what I was introduced to this week? The Bapple.
1: Bush Light Apple.
0: Yeah.
1: You like it?
0: It's pretty good.
1: It is pretty good.
0: I'm not a big beer drinker.
2: It's a real good summertime drink.
1: It is. It's very refreshing.
0: It was crisp and refreshing.
1: Yes, especially if you're outside.
2: That and the peach. I don't know if you guys have ever had the peach one.
1: I haven't. I saw they made a Bush Light Lime. I didn't get that one, though.
0: There's also a Keystone Apple, right?
1: Is there?
0: The Capel?
1: Yeah, the Capel. I don't know.
0: I think there's a Keystone Apple, too.
1: I'm going to call it Bapple, though.
0: Remind me during the commercial break to tell you a good Bapple story that I can't tell on the air.
2: Yeah, it's a
0: play suspended.
2: They call it Clapple.
0: Play is suspended Clapple. Due to non-dangerous conditions. In other words, it's too foggy.
1: Can't see the damn ball. Well, that's annoying. Hey, Ricky Fowler. It'd be cool to see Ricky get
2: it. I mean, the broadcast does look like you just stepped into the Twilight Zone.
0: It does.
1: I can't even imagine what that's like.
0: Curious because I have a saying for just about everything, or I've heard a saying for just about everything. It's not my saying. Like, one of my favorite ones is windier than a corn-eating mule out there, which my granddad used to say.
1: Windier?
0: Than a corn-eating mule because they fart a lot when they eat corn.
1: Did not know that.
0: Yeah, but I didn't know if there was a foggier than saying, so I looked it up, and I think the only one is it's foggier than split pea soup. Which is a British phrase. So it is foggier than split pea soup at Shinnecock right now.
1: It is. Yes. Very much so. At any rate.
0: It's foggier than a bathroom mirror. See, that one doesn't work very well, does it?
1: It's kind of weird.
2: It doesn't have the insanity aspect to it.
0: Yeah. CJ really liked it's windier than a corn-eating mule, I could tell.
2: Oh, just fill me with so much joy.
0: Yeah. So how about them Sooners, huh?
1: Going to the National Championship Series. For the first time since 2022. Have you heard that?
0: When's OSU play today?
1: What sport?
0: Baseball.
1: They do not.
0: Oh, they're out? Oh. I'll be damned.
2: They might still have some club activities going on. Club baseball.
1: Yeah, a little intramural baseball. Happening in Stilly.
0: Did you see, by the way, talking about the Congo? Did you see the Congo fans in Portugal?
1: No.
0: So in Portugal, which one of the cool things about this are the watch parties in these countries.
1: Yeah.
0: So like in Jordan, there's a great video out there. They were watching the World Cup match in an amphitheater that was built in the Roman Empire in the second century or something like that.
1: That's cool.
0: Like it's a 1900-year-old amphitheater and they were sitting in it watching Jordan get their ass kicked.
2: It's crazy they were able to keep that TV up to date.
0: That's true, right? I know. I wonder if it's the original or if they've updated. But it's not exactly, they don't exactly have Cosm over there. It's just people sitting in an amphitheater watching a little tube.
1: All I can think about is how annoying it would be to like try and screw in one of those.
0: Look at that. It is windier than a corn-eating mule out there. But then at the U.S. Open, by the way, not here. But then the in Portugal, there, you know, Portugal's got like that town center. Some those European countries have those town centers that everyone kind of gathers in that you can tell are all the buildings are 1,000-plus years old. You were just in Italy, you hoity-toity fool. You know all about the classic architecture and how they all have the, kind of the gathering places. Dude, it's awesome. Downtown.
1: It's awesome.
0: So it's just packed with Portugal fans. And I'm guessing these are like people who are immigrants that have moved to Portugal from the Democratic Republic of Congo, but they scored, and you see this group of like 30 people in the middle of them just going crazy.
2: And they rise up from the ground, and yes. This is them surrounded by a bunch of people sitting.
0: Yes, and I was like, that's ballsy.
1: That's awesome.
0: But yeah, it was kind of cool to see it.
1: I love that stuff.
0: It was cool to see it.
1: That's why sports is awesome.
0: But it was there, so the goal that they scored to tie it, that was their first goal in their country's World Cup history. I'm out on Brooks Koepka now. I just saw a shirt he's wearing today. He looks like a watermelon or something. Who wears that?
1: White after Labor Day in this economy? It's not after Labor Day.
2: But that's the candy cane special.
0: That's terrible. All right, they're showing highlights from 2018. I'm back in on Brooks Koepka. I'm back in.
1: How do you feel about LIV? Golf basically kind of going away.
0: I mean, is anyone surprised?
1: I'm not.
0: To quote the great Rick Sutcliffe, come on, man. Why does this surprise you?
1: Another classic gym.
0: No, I mean, it's not. You and I know this because we are incredible economists, but it's just not sustainable to pay that much money to everybody. They weren't making any money. It was just a sports wash.
1: Incredible economists.
0: We are incredible economists.
1: Before. Can't wait to tell my wife that. She'll be excited.
2: We're basically the backbone of the American economy.
0: We are. Yeah.
1: We're keeping this thing moving, aren't we?
0: You were telling me you had opinions about the war with Iran. You want to talk about that on the other side?
1: Let's do it. 107.7, okay. The Franchise. Morning show. 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
1: Welcome back. 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Dylan, that's Todd, CJ the DJ on the ones and twos, Ryan and Eddie. One's on vacation, one blue collar boardroom, as you know. So,
0: can I ask a question?
1: Yes.
0: Real quick. CJ may know this because he's a youngster. Why does everyone have their words upside down and backwards on their hats now?
2: I couldn't tell you.
0: Has anyone else noticed that?
1: Yeah.
0: It's like some sort of trend?
1: Dak Prescott started wearing a hat like that once, and then I think it took off.
0: You think it started with Dak?
1: That's the first time I saw it.
2: Maybe it's like a collector's thing.
0: I don't know. Like, I just saw someone not too long ago wearing one that just said, and you'll appreciate this, CJ, because where you're from, it just said Choctaw. And it was like blue and gold, but Choctaw was upside down and backwards. What are we doing?
1: It's fashion.
0: Stupid is what it is. Anyway, that's just...
1: Get off my lawn!
0: I just don't get it. What's the point? Look at those divot patterns on the... On the range there at the 126th U.S. Open.
1: 126th U.S. Open?
0: It is.
1: That's right. I cannot make a divot to save my life like that. I just take a chunk of the course out. I don't do what those guys do.
0: I've been hitting some pro divots lately.
1: Have you really?
0: Yeah. Really, that's one of the hardest things for a fatty to do is swing down on the ball. Because just the swing in general, because I'm so big, has to be so much flatter. Right? Because I got this thing called a belly in the way.
1: Uh-huh.
0: So it's hard to really swing down on the ball, and I've been working on that.
1: So you come up, right?
0: I mean, I come up.
1: Like?
0: I'm on the come up.
1: So mad I said that because I knew that was coming. Like, I have a tendency whenever I hit the ball to come up.
0: You hit the ball?
1: Sometimes.
0: We got to go play golf again.
1: I don't know. We need to.
0: Last time we played was with Mark Scott, right?
1: Yeah.
0: That was a long time ago.
1: Bro, it was back whenever...
0: That was like four knee surgeries ago for him. Every time I talk to him, I'm like, how you doing? He's like, I'm having surgery.
1: Yeah.
2: I'm back at McBride.
1: Dude, so he first tore his ACL at my house playing basketball.
0: Brilliant.
1: Yeah, not good.
0: Let me ask a quick question to follow up.
1: All right.
0: How old was he when he tore his ACL?
1: So here's what's funny. At that time?
0: Yeah.
1: So on his report at McBride, they wrote 42-year-old basketball enthusiast. I'm not even joking.
0: So he was 42 when he tore his ACL.
1: 42 when he tore his ACL.
0: I'm going to give some advice to the kids out there if you're listening. If you're 42, you need to be done with basketball.
2: You got to stretch.
0: No, you just need to be done with basketball.
1: There wasn't a whole lot of stretching happening before that said basketball game.
2: Oh, trust me,
0: You know what our guy Bob Wiley said? Was it Bob Wiley that was the Browns offensive line coach?
1: Oh,
0: you remember him?
1: Yes, I saw that video the other day, actually. It popped up.
0: The one whose stomach would move when he'd say, hot, hot, and his stomach would move up and down.
1: Yeah.
0: He did the, all these men stormed the beaches of Normandy. You didn't see them doing jumping jacks and stretching.
1: They just ran into push-ups.
0: They just ran in. He said they just did jumping jacks and did push-ups. You didn't see them stretching. It's kind of true.
1: Anyway,
0: stretching's overrated.
1: I will say he got his knee taken care of, and then he was going through rehab. Very last day of rehab, did a box jump, and the other one popped. Very last day of rehab.
2: It was a very fun day of class.
0: Every time I see him, he's in a brace or on crutches. Or about to have another surgery.
1: Yeah, it's probably about to have another surgery.
0: Yeah. You want to talk about salt of the earth.
1: Yep, absolutely. Absolutely. No one knows who Mark Scott is, but that's okay. It's all right.
0: Google it, brother.
1: Google it up.
2: Google me.
0: What else is new?
1: Harry Kane scored a goal. That was
0: Sir Harold of Kane did score. He scored two goals yesterday.
1: Oh, it's two?
0: Yeah.
1: Oh, well, he tied England's all-time record. England.
0: Sir Harold of Kane.
1: Sir Harold of Kane.
0: This might be England's year. Did you see the guy who went to the England training and asked for all their autographs and he had them sign the Declaration of Independence?
2: That's great.
0: Yeah. It's like, can you just sign this down at the bottom?
1: Did they laugh?
0: I don't know that they... This is something that I've learned that it shouldn't be that surprising, but they don't really know much about our independence in England. Like, how we got our independence.
2: Well, why would they? That's part of the history you want to bury.
0: I mean, I guess, but like, I don't know that the words Declaration of Independence really register to anyone in England like they do to us here. Contrary to popular belief, not everyone thinks America is the be-all, end-all.
2: What do you mean? It's the greatest country in the world, I tell you.
0: Well, I didn't say it wasn't, but not everyone knows like all the American story that we know.
1: Would you still move to England if you could?
0: I mean, I don't know. I'd love to go visit just to have an idea.
1: That's like my
0: right now. If I could, right now, if you told me money was not an option, you can move anywhere, I'd move to
1: Choctaw and wear an upside down hat.
0: Yeah, probably.
2: There you go.
0: I'd move to, if money is not an option, I'd probably move into maybe the West Village in New York City.
1: Hmm. Is that where Soho's at?
0: No, Soho is a completely different neighborhood. It's close to the West Village, though.
1: Oh. I don't get the boroughs there.
0: Well, the West Village isn't a borough. It's a neighborhood, but it's in the borough of Manhattan.
1: Okay.
0: I'll walk you through all the New York City geographical stuff. Living a Dumbo would be nice, too, like down by the Brooklyn Bridge.
1: Okay.
0: Where you get the view of the bridge and kind of look over at the Manhattan skyline.
1: Yeah.
0: And then my wife and I, if you want to be realistic and have something that was somewhat more affordable, like you're still looking at three-quarters to a mil. You could live in Jersey, right across the river, and you could see, you know, the skyline from there, too. So that, but if I go to England, I am pretty sure I'm going to love it. Especially if I go, I don't know that I would love London as much as I would love Manchester. Because Manchester's like gray and rainy, the best.
1: Yes, yeah.
0: Apparently, it's really kind of blue collarish, and like people are super nice, but also have a little bit of an edge to them. They got some stank on them, which I like.
1: Like Pittsburgh?
0: Yeah. I've never been to Pittsburgh.
1: You haven't?
0: I haven't. That's one of the big cities I have to get to.
1: It's awesome. It doesn't seem like it's a big city. It's weird. Like, when you get off the plane and you're going to downtown Pittsburgh, you drive through, like, countryside. It's actually really nice. Like, hilly areas, things like that. So I don't want to say mountains, but, you know, taller hills. And then you go through this tunnel, and then it spits you out, and you see nothing but the beautiful skyline and the river. It's awesome.
0: Like, have you been to Chapel Hill?
1: I've only flown to Charlotte once, and I had to get off the plane.
0: Dude.
1: Because there was a plane issue. And by issue, I mean there was a...
0: Crazy person?
1: No. No, no, no, no. There is a...
0: Someone had diarrhea?
1: No. How do I say it? Okay. There is a certain corporation that has planes, right? Okay. I don't want to say which one it was.
0: Does it rhyme with hoeing?
1: No. No, no, no. Not I shouldn't say corporation. Company, I guess, then?
0: Does it rhyme with Funited?
1: Nope. It's kind of like a country in a way. They always like to have you connect.
0: Oh.
1: And that connecting flight decided to take off as I was landing in my original flight. They didn't wait for me. So I had to rent a car from Charlotte, North Carolina, and drive it to Knoxville.
0: Knoxville. That's not too bad of a drive, is it?
1: It was gorgeous.
0: About 7-8 hours?
1: 6.
0: Yeah. And that is pretty drive, too.
1: No, it was gorgeous. It was awesome.
0: Yeah. And what time of year was that? Was that like football season?
1: Yeah, it was OU in Tennessee in, was it 15?
0: 16, 16, I think.
1: 16, yeah.
2: That was 15.
0: Was it 15? Okay.
1: Yeah, so that was awesome.
0: That was a great game, too.
1: Not for the first 3.5 quarters.
0: Double overtime game, right?
1: Yep. Superman game.
2: Sterling Shepard toe tap.
1: That's right. It was awesome.
0: Chapel Hill's beautiful.
1: Josh Jobs got picked up.
0: Chapel Hill's one of those places that I went to and I was like, yeah, I would go to college here if I had it to do over again. Like, I don't know how you could go there as a college student, see the campus, and go, yeah, I don't want to go here. And Duke is right up the road, obviously.
1: Yeah.
0: And I went to that campus, too. And it's nice. It's much smaller. And it's you can definitely tell it's more, like, private, hoity-toity. But it's...
1: Not as much stank on them.
0: It's pretty, but Chapel Hill is beautiful. Like, you go down fraternity and sorority kind of row area, and just these huge, massive trees, you know, and everything is green and pretty. Of course, I went in the summertime when it's going to be green, but it was amazing.
1: Nate Fakin's from there. And that,
0: he's from Greenville, right?
1: Yeah. And
0: went there, too.
1: He thinks that place hung the moon.
0: Yeah.
1: He loves it there.
0: Yeah, it's amazing.
1: I'll tell you what, though,
0: they're going to get their ass kicked this weekend, though.
1: That's right. I've always said if I could pick, I'd go to Arizona State.
0: Why?
1: I like it out there.
0: Ugh.
1: Always have. Don't know why.
0: Phoenix?
1: Or Scottsdale. Tempe.
0: I mean,
1: I like it out there. What can I say?
0: Have you been out there in the summer?
1: Yeah. There for a wedding a couple years. I've been to Phoenix. I don't even know how many.
0: It's disgusting. Everything's like brown and, ugh, and it's hot, and the people are old.
1: You don't like what?
2: It just sounds like Chalk Talk.
1: Ageist?
0: It sounds like Chalk Talk. Brother, don't talk about Choctaw Creek. Grew up playing that course.
2: It's a pretty good course.
0: It's all right.
1: Is it brown?
2: No, but you know, the river floods all the time.
0: The last time I went there, it weren't in the greatest shape.
1: Mm.
0: But it's been a minute, so.
1: Okay.
0: I don't live out that way anymore. I used to go to Choctaw Creek after doing the morning show when I worked at a different station, because I could get out there like at 10:30 and play like 2 rounds of golf in 3.5 hours by myself, just. No practice wings, just flying through, and there was no one on the course.
1: Perfecting your craft, right?
0: Yeah, well, I wouldn't say I was perfecting it. I have one goal in life.
1: Hole in one.
0: No, not even that, because that takes a lot of luck. To give you an example of how much luck it takes, we were talking about our friend Chuck Bailey, who I golfed with former UCO coach, football coach, not head coach, assistant coach. But
1: yeah.
0: Anyway, Chuck Bailey, I asked him the other day, and he plays a lot of golf. I go, how many holes in one do you have? Three. Which, you know, for someone who plays as much as him, and he's a good golfer, that's a pretty normal answer. You know how many Bryson DeChambeau has?
1: Two.
0: One. And it was on the 16th hole of the 2019 Masters on Sunday when Tiger won. That's his one hole-in-one in his life.
1: That's a good spot.
0: But that shows you how much luck it takes. Because Bryson DeChambeau has probably played more golf than Chuck Bailey and is definitely a better golfer than Chuck Bailey. But Chuck Bailey's got three of them. So my one goal is I want to break 80. That's the only thing left. Once that happens, I'll go, you know what? I've done everything athletically I want to do in my life. I'm done with that. I'll still play.
1: So you won't play golf again?
0: I'll still play, but I won't have like anything I'll be chasing anymore other than just having a good time.
1: Didn't you hit or have a putt for 80 once?
0: Yes, three times. I've had three putts for 79.
2: Get it right, Dylan.
1: Sorry, yeah. Three.
0: Yeah.
1: So, were they long ones?
0: Well, the first.
1: Do we have
0: to
1: go through grandmother's?
0: I'll give you a quick recap.
1: Over the river,
0: the woods? The first one was at Jimmy Austin's, best round of golf I ever played. Wasn't from like the tips, but it was from the blues or whatever behind, like it's, which that's a decently long course anyway.
1: Yeah.
0: And I had a putt for 81, and it was about a 50-foot putt, like off the front of the green, and I need to house it. And I was like,
1: is that par five?
0: I don't know what it is now because they've changed the routing because this was a long time ago.
1: Okay.
0: I don't know if 18 is still the same one.
1: It's the one that kind of like.
0: It's kind of by the clubhouse. I'm guessing
1: you got to kick it over like a.
0: Yes.
1: Not a pond.
0: A hazard. Creek. Yes. Yeah. So I had about a 50-foot putt for 79 and I was like, don't leave it short. Putted it off the back of it, like missed it and it went past the hole and like 15 feet off the back of the green. I'm at 81. Okay.
1: Okay. Shot I thought you meant like it went.
0: I three putted, shot 81. Later that summer, same situation at Lincoln East. Had a long putt, same deals, like don't leave it short. Ran it about 6-7 feet by, missed the comebacker, shot 81.
1: Mm.
0: And then probably 2 years ago, this is the most painful one. Early line south, I had zero double bogeys the entire round. I had all pars with, like, I think I was 7 over, because I think it's a 71, so I would have been 8 over. So I had 8 bogeys. I had 8 bogeys, 8 pars going to the 17th hole. So I need par to shoot 79, right? I birdie 17, my first birdie of the day. So now I just need to bogey 18, and I made my first double at 18. But to be fair, early wine south, the 18th hole is one of the most god-awful holes in all of golf. You can't hit a driver or you go in the creek. You got to lay back like 170 yards, and then you got to hit your second shot up the hill into an elevated green. And if you miss hit that, you're in a world of hurt. But if you miss your drive right, you don't have an angle to the green, which I did, so I had to chip out and then hit my third shot up the hill. Anyway, nobody cares, but that's how close I've been to 79. And I just want to shoot 79 one time. And when I say shoot 79, I don't mean go out with your buddies and they give you every 5-foot putt. Like I want to hole every putt, play by the rules, and shoot a 79.
1: My goal is to break 100 that way. And you know me, I count every single shot.
0: I can't believe you still haven't broken 100.
1: I have not.
0: You're not a good golfer, but you shouldn't be that bad.
1: I have two favorite golf stories real quick from me. Number one, I was playing Lincoln East. I hooked a drive onto I-35. I hit it so far right. You know what hole I'm talking about?
0: Lincoln East.
1: It'd be like hole.
0: Yes.
1: Or maybe that was Twin Hills. Maybe it's Twin Hills.
0: Twin Hills, you definitely can do that.
1: That's what it was.
0: Yeah.
1: It was Twin Hills.
0: It's right after that par five, the one that runs right by the highway. Yep.
1: Yep. That hit that one onto I-35. Thankfully, no one hit.
0: That was a slice for you, not a hook.
1: Slice. Sorry. Yeah. And then also on the tee box at Twin Hills, I was about to tee off first hole, and that's kind of an elevated tee box, too, number one. And this guy was driving his golf cart, and he, like, stopped. Not in a safe spot, but stopped.
0: Did you nail him?
1: Thank God he had that little windshield up.
0: Nice.
1: I mean, it sounded like a shotgun. Boom!
0: Nice. Twin Hills is my favorite course in Oklahoma.
1: It's pretty great.
0: I've played all of them, obviously, but...
1: Arnold Palmer played there. Did you know that?
0: Yeah. So did Walter Hagen, I believe.
1: Really?
0: Yeah, I think he played in the tournament there.
1: It's awesome.
0: Yeah.
1: A dig. All right.
0: Anyway, congrats to OU.
1: We'll talk about that on the other side right here on the franchise. Morning, Joe!
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4: Hour number two. Let's try that again. There we go. 3, 2, 1. Hour number two of the Franchise Morning Show. I'm Dylan. That's Todd. We're in for Ryan and Eddie. We'll chat with Eddie coming up here in about an hour from Omaha. It's a big story today. Sooners take care of business and absolutely mollywop the Georgia Bulldogs. 11-4. Mollywop's a good word. I like that one.
5: It's all right. It's a pretty good one.
4: Thump. Say thump.
6: Not as good as flatulence. I think that's probably my favorite word.

0: a beta. That's neat. Lions over sheep, right?
1: That's right, brother.
0: Yeah, okay.
1: AOU was lions yesterday. How about that?
0: That's right.
2: They got a lot of dog in them.
0: They do.
1: I'll tell you this. They have gotten hot at the right time. That's for damn sure.
0: That's right. And I said going into it yesterday that I was
1: baseball's stupid in that way.
0: It's weird. It's like the one sport, and they,
1: but here's
0: aside from hockey,
1: about
0: where you can
1: baseball,
0: get hot and win.
1: Is they play like a million games.
0: Uh-huh.
1: Even at the college level, they're playing 50 games in the regular season.
0: Yeah.
1: And it really, none of it matters. You just get there and then get hot.
0: If you can.
2: Why don't more teams just do that? Are they stupid?
1: I think so.
0: I don't know. It's like when the Nationals won the World Series. They just got hot. Like the Red Sox and
1: the Cardinals. The Cardinals won it in 06, and they were like 82-80 in the regular season.
0: Yeah.
1: I think 82-79, because I think they didn't have to play that 162 because they had already clinched or something like that. Yeah.
0: It's crazy.
1: 3 games over .500, and they win the World Series.
0: It's crazy.
1: It's why too many teams make the playoffs in Major League Baseball. It's why it should just be the AL champ versus the NL champ. Because you play 162 games, that's basically meaningless now.
0: Right, right. But also TV and games.
1: But, listen, part of why Oklahoma is getting hot is something we talked about with Eddie yesterday. They've got a guy and a head coach who is he is the pitching whisperer. And they've gotten pitching from young pitchers, right? I don't want to say they've come out of nowhere, but they've at the end of their freshman season, they're no longer freshmen, a lot of these kids.
0: Sure.
1: And he's gotten the most out of these young kids in big spots, in big, tense situations.
0: Literally the biggest.
1: Yeah, they've killed it. So that, there's something to that. And then, you know, the one thing that I do think is a bit of a crapshoot that Oklahoma right now is rolling sevens or not rolling sevens, how it depends on how you're betting, is they're just smashing the baseball right now. The bats are hot. They're having fun out there.
0: Hot bat.
1: They're barreling it up.
2: Playing loose and free.
1: That's hands. Right. Playing loose and free. Hands.
0: Hands. What, rock and fire? Is that what it was?
1: Rock and fire, yeah.
0: Man, it's just impressive to watch. And Skip Johnson's done an incredible job yet again. The thing going into yesterday, though, that
1: skip,
0: I said
1: skip,
0: is...
1: Skip.
0: The disappearing act of Trey Phelps has been pretty wild for Georgia. I was kind of going into last night, and I mentioned this on the D&B show, or the Franchise Morning Show wrap-up, I guess, with Bob and Daniel. Phelps played better against Texas in that elimination game. And I really was kind of curious to see if Georgia would play tight after winning that elimination game. But Phelps was kind of nowhere to be found. And really, the entire NCAA tournament, he's been pretty down. I think he's hitting under 200. Last night was no better for him. 0-for-5. And that's a difference maker in this series. But yeah, I mean, Oklahoma just jumping out on people. Been crazy. First few innings kind of quiet, and then the fourth it explodes open, and next thing you know, Sooners are just kind of rolling through.
2: There was that moment when LJ came in and walked to back to home where you're like, uh-oh.
0: Yep.
2: Is this going to happen? Am I getting shade to the 2018 Rose Bowl?
0: Did you pucker a little bit right there?
2: Oh, we were puckered the entire game.
0: But I thought he bounced back the next half inning, though, once they got out of that jam.
2: Yeah, you could tell he finally got into his groove and started dealing.
0: Yeah.
2: Wasn't he was working his way around batters pretty well from that point on, but it was just that moment in the sixth where they were up, I believe, 2 runs. Mm-hmm. And he finally gets that last out, and you're just, thank Jesus.
0: Whew. Impressive stuff. Impressive stuff. Guys, I have no idea what to tell you about this series. I have no idea what to tell you about this series at all against Carolina. Like, at what point does I'm not going to say luck run out, but like, how does the hot streak cool off? You know, and I marvel at having a day off and just right back to it.
2: Like, I mean, it's
0: back
2: not
0: yesterday or 2 days ago. Watch the elimination game, and then they just come back and go right back at them.
2: I mean, it's team wide. All of the guys on the lineup are just going nuclear, and it's not just
1: Thank
2: one
1: you
2: single
1: so much
2: guy.
1: For
2: it was
1: saying nuclear because I hate when people say nuclear. It's not even spelled like that. Where's the extra syllable coming from, bruv?
0: I can't talk. I say caramel. There's an A in there. Isn't it caramel?

0: caramel. You can say caramel. I'm okay
1: with
0: that.
1: Caramel.
2: Caramel. C A R M.
1: Sometimes the accent slips out.
0: But nuclear is not. Sorry to interrupt you, but that want to talk about an all time pet peeve.
1: Library.
0: I'd rather someone say library than nuclear.
1: Strawberry.
0: Strawberry.
2: That's how Garrett says it as a joke, though.
0: What? Library?
2: Strawberry.
0: Strawberry.
2: Strawberry. Strawberry.
0: It was, I think there were for good reason a lot of nerves going into last night for OU fans. And, yeah, the other thing OU's done, especially in this College World Series, and even going back to the Super Regional, is they've jumped on teams early, too, which is huge. And that kind of goes back to what we were talking about. You've got a young pitching staff, and you've got these young pitchers that you're throwing out in these big spots. Well, how do you make it easier for them? I don't know, hit a two-run jack in the first inning, right? Or go up 4-0 in, what was it, the second or third inning, I think, that OU
1: fourth.
0: Went up. Yeah, four, it was fourth inning. So, yeah, go up early and give these guys some runs to play with, and it makes it a whole lot easier. So, yeah, it's all the recipes for winning, they're stirring up perfectly right now.
2: It's crazy. They're seeing beach balls right now. I mean, Son Harris, Jason Walk. I mean, those guys just.
1: Does Son Harris have yourself a night, man?
2: Dude, that was like when that second one that he barreled up was like you could just see it, like get it, and he just crushed it. Impressive stuff, man. I can't even fathom how a team just grinds through a regular season like that. Doesn't really show up in the SEC tournament, and now they're winning at the right time. I don't know if it's.
1: I mean, you could tell it was special whenever Jason Walk barreled it to dead center.
2: Yeah,
1: and that's not an easy feat, especially at Charles Schwab.
2: No, that place is not built for home runs. I'm actually really impressed at the sheer amount of home runs I've seen there. I remember the first year they got there, and it was like, this is not a hitter's like a home run hitter's park.
1: I think I heard Toby Rowland on the broadcast last night. He said since the Arkansas series, I think nearly half of Oklahoma's homers have come since then.
2: That's psychotic. I saw a stat. I think it was when they were playing Georgia the first time.
0: Hey, everybody. It's stat of the day time. Stat of the day.
3: Hey, everybody. Guess what time it is? It's stat of the day time. Stat of the day.
2: It's.
0: Go ahead. What's
2: there
0: the stat?
2: An echo in here? In the NCAA tournament. 24% of their home runs, which I assume that number is now over 25 with what happened last night and through the rest of that game. 25% of their home runs this season have come in the NCAA tournament. Like, that's crazy to me. That's a dumb number.
0: Are they going to expand the baseball term to 76 teams?
2: They should.
0: They should.
2: They should do that.
1: Just go crazy. Throw everybody in there.
2: Yeah,
1: why not?
2: Let's just start the season as a big old bracket.
1: Let's get Coppin State in the College World Series.
2: Let's do it.
0: Anyway, 7 p.m. Saturday, 6:30 pregame.
2: Yes, correct. On your home for Oklahoma Athletics, 107.7 The Franchise. I can't believe you did the morning show this long. For 20, what was it,
0: it's
2: 20 years?
0: It's the worst, isn't it? No, I didn't do the morning show for 20 years.
2: Well, yeah, we did 9 to noon.
0: I only did the morning show after COVID. Because remember, I was with you during before COVID. We were on the air the day COVID killed everything.
1: Those are fun times.
2: Those were different days. That was one of the weirdest days of radio ever.
0: It was the weirdest.
2: We had David Garrett on the radio with us, and he was at the Big 12 tournament, and he goes... Tim Allen was like the deputy commissioner of the Big 12. Not that.
0: What do we have going on the golf coverage here? You missed it. This guy was rocking back and forth, drilling the hole in the ground.
2: Dude, I could watch people drill holes.
1: It's every man's dream is just digging a hole.
0: Easy, brother. Easy.
2: On a golf course all day long.
0: So we had David Garrett on. He was at the Big 12 tournament.
2: Yeah, Tim Allen walks over to him and starts talking, and David... Mr. B goes, hey, guys, I got to go. I think they're canceling the Big 12 tournament.
0: Can we relive that day when we come back?
2: Yeah, you want to?
0: CJ, it was honestly one of the most surreal days of my life.
1: You're telling me, man, one day I was in school and the next I'm graduated.
2: That's crazy. It's It's crazy.
0: I forgot he was a senior in high school in 2020. He's just a little guy.
3: A good guy, CJ.
1: And now I'm working the morning show.
2: Congratulations.
1: Moving on up in the world.
0: That's right. I wouldn't call that moving up, brother. That's being a senior in high school to the morning show is a downgrade.
1: Beats working with Jerry Ramsey.
0: That's absolutely. Well, that's true.
2: Yeah. All right. We'll take a break. We'll talk to Eddie coming up at 8 o'clock
0: today. Root canal beats working with Jerry Ramsey.
2: Reminds me of the scene in Wayne's World. It's like Kenny G, and it's, you know, Garth getting the root canal during the Kenny G concert. It's pretty good. Anyway, take a break. Back on the other side.
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1: That's Todd.
0: CJ the DJ on the ones and twos. Chime in with us today. 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And X. I still call it Twitter.
2: Everyone does.
0: They should.
2: One of the stupidest rebrands of all time.
0: I know it's a thing now, but like it was the SpaceX logo. It's just SpaceX, basically. It's weird. I missed the bird.
2: Just call it Twitter. That's what everyone does. Anyway. Even people still using it are just calling it Twitter.
0: CJ, what's your handle? I don't even know if I follow you. I
3: think CJ the DJ.
0: Is it really?
2: CJ the DJ underscore OKC. CJ
0: the... Oh, we follow each other. Good. Okay. Perfect.
3: Fantastic. He's a big fan. You can tell, CJ.
2: See my cutting edge analysis.
0: No, truthfully, since I got out of media full time, I don't check Twitter nearly as much. Like, I'm pretty bad about it, honestly.
2: I used to never use Twitter, and then I started here, and it's become one of my daily routines.
0: I like it. It's probably my favorite social media platform. My feed's full, like, all full of sports. And so I think that's where it's different than, like, most. Like, for most people, I think sports keeps Twitter alive. But, like, regular folks who just don't really love sports, I don't think it's that
2: popular. Oh, it's still very popular.
0: Is it?
2: Like pop culture stuff?
0: Maybe so. You can find all kinds of crazy stuff on Twitter, though.
3: How about, don't call it a comeback, Serena and Venus are back.
0: That's kind of fun.
3: Do you know how old Venus Williams is? Do you know the answer? Like, did you see this yesterday?
0: No, I have a ballpark guess.
3: Because you know how old Serena is?
0: I don't. Not off the top of my head.
3: What's your guess on how old Venus Williams is?
0: I have to say this, knowing that like I remember watching her when I was little, so I'm gonna say 52. Is that way old? Way too old?
3: It's close. 46.
0: 46. Jeez. It's crazy. Also really impressive.
3: I think Serena's 44.
2: The LeBron James of tennis.
0: It's awesome. She might be the best athlete.
3: Surely you've seen this as a Red Sox fan. Have you seen all the Scottish fans in Boston?
0: The I would walk 500 miles or whatever, 5,000 miles, whatever it is.
2: Well, did you see the Scottish national team Twitter put out like they're doing a special promotion at the Sox game where if you come and you sign up through, like, I guess, one of their websites or something, you get like a free beer? And then everyone on Twitter was like, that's not nearly enough.
0: No. But have you guys tried to buy a beer at a baseball game? It's like $17.
2: That's why you got to go on $2 Tuesdays.
3: Have you seen how they're putting traffic cones on all the statues in Boston?
0: No.
3: Do you not know the story behind this?
0: I don't.
3: All right. So this is from British Broadcasting Corporation. I'm just going to do a little BBC? Segment here called Reading.
0: You mean BBC?
3: Described as the birthplace of the American Revolution, Boston streets are teeming with monuments and landmarks that tell the story of the nation's history, and now they're experiencing something of a makeover. Scotland fans visiting the city for the World Cup have been decorating its statues with bright orange traffic cones, much to the bemusement of locals. The practice is familiar to anyone from Glasgow, where the Duke of Wellington statue at the Gallery of Modern Art has been wearing a cone at a jaunty angle since the 1980s. It's a mischievous visual ingrained in Glasgow's identity and was even a source of inspiration for the graffiti artist Banksy. So the story goes back in the day, Arthur Wellesley, the Duke of Wellington, is famous for defeating Napoleon at the Napoleon Bonaparte at the Battle of Waterloo in 1815. And then he became Prime Minister of Scotland. The category A-listed statue of the Duke on his favorite horse named Copenhagen. I wonder if it's named after that dip, brother. It was sculpted by Italian artist Carlo Marochetti and erected in Glasgow in 1844. However, the tradition of the traffic cone is thought to have started by late night revelers in the 1980s. For years, locals battled the council over the placement of the cone. It said the statue had once been minorly damaged and raised concerns around the potential for injury when attempting to place a cone. The council also reminded locals that the act was vandalism and police warned of criminal charges, but the prank continued and any attempts to free the Duke from his plastic hat have always been quickly thwarted with the cone replaced within days. So he just left the cone. Like, they just leave the cone on top.
0: Since the 80s, right?
3: 19, yes.
0: Okay.
3: Yes, and I think the story is the Duke of Wellington wasn't well thought of by a lot of Scottish people. So, like, that's their way of kind of turning him into a dunce, is putting the traffic cone on his head. Yeah.
0: Kind of what I thought.
3: Yeah. But this is the Duke of Wellington statue you can see there. And they put a cone on him and his horse. And then they've been going around Boston. There's a great video I saw the other day of them putting one on the Sam Adams statue. Like, look, there's Bill Russell with a traffic cone on his head. They just have put traffic cones on every single statue in Boston, which is amazing. They've also found the...
0: Why is that so funny to me?
3: They've also found the cop slide, the slide that the cop went down and came flying out of. And there was a guy that went down it while playing bagpipes, the Scottish fan. They're the best. If there's one thing the World Cup teaches us, it's that we do not have the best fandom in this country. The traditions and the stuff at the World Cup is so much cooler than anything college football gives us. And if any sport does come close, it is college football.
0: Yeah.
3: But like when you see the Netherlands fans bouncing side to side with orange smoke in the streets, you don't see that at any SEC school. Like maybe the closest thing to it is like a sandstorm at South Carolina or something.
2: Enter Sandman at Virginia Tech.
0: Yeah, that was
3: Enter Sandman of Virginia Tech. But we're talking about like on the way to the game. Did you see the fans in Fenway?
0: Wisconsin.
2: That's true.
3: In the stadium. Did you see the fans in Fenway singing and chanting in like the
0: while the game is happening?
3: No, but I'm talking like in like the what am I trying to say? Like where the concession stands
0: atrium?
3: Are. Yeah. Like standing on poles and chanting songs and like, you know, it's so cool.
2: Just being very performative.
3: Yeah.
0: I have a little bit of a different take on that. I agree with a lot of what you're saying. I think it's really cool because I think a lot of Americans have seen how these countries cheer, celebrate, do things. Like, I think it's really cool. We're kind of learning from them and seeing this in real time. Like, I think that's pretty neat. I think it's funny these people are coming over here. Did we talk about this on the show? I can't remember or not, but somebody's all fired up about ranch. They'd never had ranch dressing before, and they got here and they tried ranch dressing. They're like, this is incredible. I think it was from somebody from England.
3: I saw a video of an English fan trying biscuits and gravy for the first time.
0: What'd they think?
3: It was like, they were like, oh my God. This is so good.
2: Well, I've seen plenty of videos of like guys going to Waffle House late at night when they're just drunk and they're like, this is the greatest thing I've ever had. And they're right. It is the greatest thing you'll ever have in your entire life.
0: It is. I was talking to somebody about this the other day because there's a Waffle House that just got built by kind of my house in OKC. And I was like, my net time for going to Waffle House in my life has never been in the morning of breakfast. It's like anywhere from like 12 to 2.
2: If you're going to a Waffle House outside of the hours of like midnight to 4 a.m., you're doing it wrong.
0: Yes. I had a buddy almost get a major fight at Waffle House once.
3: I mean, well, that's doing it right. You have to get in a major fight.
2: That's just part of the experience.
0: I'm not a fighter, but I was like, man, you got to shut up. You have to shut up.
2: One of my favorite videos of all time, it's I think it's like down in Mississippi or something, but there's a fight going on inside the Waffle House late at night, and someone throws a chair, and then I think the line cook just perfectly deflects it out of the way.
3: And just keeps cooking?
2: Just keeps going.
0: That's awesome.
2: Didn't even flinch. Didn't even break a sweat.
0: What's y'all's order at Waffle House? Do you guys mix it up, or do you get the same thing every time?
3: Brother, I've been to Waffle House like twice in my life.
0: That's it?
3: Yeah.
0: For real?
3: Yeah.
0: Okay.
2: Honestly, do not remember.
3: But I'm not a big smothered and covered guy. I just like hash browns plain.
0: Okay.
3: Maybe cheese. What's that, covered, or is that smothered?
0: I don't know.
3: I don't like onions.
0: Onions!
3: With a kiss! Man to man!
0: What is the thing he says right when the game gets started every time?
3: Man to man.
0: Oh, that's what it is?
3: Yeah.
0: Oh,
3: yeah, he's like, Oklahoma comes out, man to man! My favorite Bill Raftery, though, is when someone gets juked and lingerie, little lingerie on the floor. With a kiss.
0: He's a treasure, man.
3: He is the best.
0: Okay, can I tell you my order real quick?
2: Go ahead.
3: Let's hear it.
0: All-Star, which is usually two eggs. They give you three meats, but I choose three sausage links.
3: Okay.
0: And then you get hash browns.
3: All right.
0: Give me cheese, onions, jalapeno. Put ketchup on that. And then I get a chocolate chip waffle. That's what I get every time. Every time.
2: If it ain't broke.
0: Yep. Does the job, man. It's a great, great meal.
3: I mean, like, look at the... Look at the Netherlands fans in Dallas. Like, how can you not love this? Have you seen when they bounce side to side?
0: Yes. They, so...
3: It's so cool.
0: Do you remember Peyton Yeager? We talked about this.
3: Peye.
0: Yeah, they pick her up. She was doing, like, a live...
3: Oh, did they? That's
0: funny. They picked her up. That's like, funny. She was on some dude's shoulders. It's awesome.
3: Yeah, it's pretty awesome. The world... Listen, for as corrupt as FIFA is and as expensive as the World Cup's been, it's just a total money grab by FIFA. It's ridiculous. Like, I dreamed as a kid, as a young adult when I got into soccer, I dreamed of a World Cup being in my country, and now I literally can't afford to go to it, which is very disappointing to me.
0: Yeah.
3: But even with all that, like, how can you not enjoy those scenes? It's why FIFA gets away with all the S they do. It's because you can't not love it when you see the fans enjoying it like that.
0: Here's a take. The trophy for the World Cup is very underwhelming.
3: Well, but it's traditional. That's why.
0: I guess. I don't know.
3: Do you know that the original World Cup trophy is, like, missing? It went missing? And they had to redo it, like, they made a new one?
0: Is it a traveling trophy, or they, like, how does that work?
3: I think it is a traveling trophy now. Like, I think the team that won it gets it for 4 years. I'm sure there's multiples. That's the way most trophies work now. Like, I'm sure there's other ones made. Like, there's probably one on display at the FIFA headquarters. Kind of like, a lot of people don't know this. There's two Heismans made every year.
0: Yep.
3: There's one that the school gets and one that the player gets. Mm-hmm. So I'm sure there's multiple trophies made for the World Cup, too. But I think, like, the one that you see them raise at the end, I think they get it for 4 years and have to give it back.
0: Okay, so what is that team, where do they put it? Like, do they have, like, a team headquarters somewhere?
3: Well, I mean, U.S. Soccer Federation has a headquarters, and I'm sure that's where
0: it's
3: at. Is
0: that where you just, like, prominently display it right in the lobby?
3: Yeah,
0: like,
3: I would imagine so, yeah.
0: I didn't know it was traveling, though. I figured they just got one.
3: No, I think it's the same trophy.
0: But the original one went missing.
3: Yeah, the Jules Rimet Trophy is what it was named. So, the Jules Rimet Trophy, which I'm going to show you a picture of what it looked like. It was also...
0: Wasn't it like silver or something originally?
3: No, it looked like that. Small trophy, right?
0: That's what the original one looks
3: like? Yep.
0: Oh.
3: The Jules Rimet Trophy, so let me find the story behind it, because it's actually kind of a wild... This is one of those, like... rabbit trails I went down one time. There's a ton of trophies that just disappeared. What are you looking at me like that for? Like in the late 1800s, early 1900s, teams would get trophies and they would get stolen or somebody would just walk off with it. And it's not like, you know, they didn't have like...
2: And everyone's like, who cares?
3: Yeah, well, not really who cares, but like, what are you going to do about it? You can't figure out who has it. It's not on display anywhere. If the U.S. won the World Cup in 1900, there wasn't a U.S. Soccer Federation building that it stayed displayed in. It probably stayed at some dude's house.
0: Right.
3: And then someone goes to visit his house and the trophy's gone. What do you do? You don't know where it went and who took it.
0: Huh.
3: So, here you go.
0: That's wild. I thought you were making a joke about the Sonics championship trophy.
3: No.
0: That's what I thought you were going to.
3: On March 20th, 1966, 4 months before the 1966 World Cup, the trophy was stolen during a public exhibition at Westminster Central Hall. It was found 7 days later wrapped in newspaper at the bottom of a suburban garden hedge in Beulah Hill, South London.
0: Wrapped in newspaper.
3: By a black and white collie dog named Pickles.
0: Pickles!
3: As a security measure, the English Football Association secretly manufactured a replica of the trophy for use in exhibitions rather than the original. This replica was used on occasions until the original trophy had to be handed back to FIFA for the next competition in 1970. Since FIFA had explicitly denied the FA permission to create a replica, the replica also had to disappear from public view and was for many years kept under its creator's bed in his house.
0: Wow.
3: This replica was sold at an auction in 1997 for £254,000. Which I think is roughly $325,000.
2: It's a lot of weight.
3: And it was purchased at the auction by FIFA.
0: How'd they get it in there?
3: The high auction price, which was 10 times the reserve price, was led by speculation that the auction trophy was not actually the replica, but actually the original itself. Testing by FIFA confirmed the auction trophy was a replica, though. Soon afterwards, FIFA arranged for the replica to be lent for display to the English National Football Museum, which is based now in Manchester. The Brazilian team then won in 1970, right? So in 66, England wins, trophy gets stolen, they make the replica, they give the original back. In 1970, Brazil wins. It allowed them to keep the real trophy in perpetuity because that was the last year they were going to use that trophy. So in 74, they were already planning on a new trophy anyway. So they were like, you won the last one with this trophy, you keep it. On December 19th, 1983, the trophy was stolen again. The wooden rear of the cabinet was forced open with a crowbar and the cup was taken. Four men were tried and convicted in absentia for the crime. The trophy has never been recovered, and it is widely believed to have been melted down and sold into gold bars. However, some believe the trophy was not melted down because it did not, they believe it didn't actually contain enough gold to produce gold bars and was instead sold on the black market and may still exist. Only one piece of the Jules Rimet, the original Jules Rimet trophy, has been found. The original base, which FIFA kept in a basement of the Federation's headquarters prior to 2015. So there's, it's honestly like one of those great, it would be an incredible treasure hunt if you could find where the Jules Rimet trophy is now. It's kind of like, thank you. It's kind of like you've heard these stories about like stolen art. Right?
0: That's, yeah.
3: And then you hear it's like in some guy's shed because someone stole it and then someone else stole it or sold it and it's in like a storage locker or something. Kind of like the Sonics championship trophy is in a storage locker that the Thunder have.
0: Allegedly.
3: But yeah, the Jules Rimet trophy is one of those trophies that has disappeared and is maybe still out there.
0: Interesting.
3: Yeah.
0: Maybe they'll find it on the treasure hunt show you watch.
3: I will bet they find the Jules Rimet trophy before they find treasure at Oak Island.
0: That's what it is. Is it still a show?
3: Oh, yeah. Oh, yeah. I don't watch it anymore. I don't watch it anymore.
0: Why? Because they keep...
3: No, because it's on cable and I cord cut.
0: Oh, look at you.
3: Yeah.
0: Okay. All right, well, let's take a break. We're up against it. We come back.
3: U.S. Open's still suspended, by the way.
0: Has anybody gone off yet? Like,
3: I think some players started.
0: Okay, we'll check in at the U.S. Open on the other side.
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0: I have loved the stuff we're getting for people today. I got to see the Japanese interview on Dallas TV in Arlington. That was pretty good. Just watch that. Thank you, CBD Sniper. Good stuff. Then Todd just showed me the biscuits and gravy guy. That was awesome.
3: Yeah. Yeah, and then the English guy trying biscuits and gravy.
0: The English fans went to a rodeo.
3: They went to an actual rodeo, and we're singing Wonderwall at the rodeo, which is great. Can you imagine the almost said rednecks, the cowboys at that thing, seeing these England fans singing Wonderwall?
0: Sing hey, a little
3: you,
0: George
3: you think
0: Strait.
3: You think we can get Paye on the show tomorrow?
0: Possibly.
3: She's covering the World Cup, right?
0: Yeah.
3: You know who we should get on the show?
0: Who that?
3: Nate Faken.
0: Nate Fakes?
3: Yeah. And just play the same sound clip over and over to make him laugh. Nate's one of the easiest human beings to make laugh, which I love.
0: Yes, he enjoyed the...
3: Big James.
0: Big James was great. We can't find that video anymore, by the way.
3: Really?
0: It's like gone. Yeah.
3: Nah, I bet I can find it.
0: But also, he loved your Dana Holgorsen the entire time.
3: Yeah.
0: And then you had that as if it was a tennis match once.
3: Yeah.
0: And then you stuck Big James at the end.
3: Yeah.
0: And that was really good, too. Mm-hmm. Did your file get deleted here?
3: Russian hacker.
0: Oh, you lost it there,
3: yeah.
0: too?
3: Okay. Yeah.
0: That's too bad. That's too bad. Hate to hear that. Hmm. Okay. Switching gears, the U.S. Open at Shinnecock is off and running, kind of. It's still delayed. Very, very foggy conditions at Shinnecock Hills. So we don't really have anything to kind of report. We do have some plus ones here and plus twos. I'll kind of go through some of the names real quick. Ethan Fang, it's a name people here know, right? He's at even par on one. And James Nicklaus, even par. Your plus ones are Taylor Montgomery, Chandler Phillips, Harry Higgs, Nathan Kimsey, Jackson Harrington, and Hamilton Coleman. A lot of AMs. A lot of AMs off and running this morning. So, other than that, though, nobody's playing.
3: Yeah, it's foggy.
0: Bummer.
3: Foggier than split pea soup.
0: Foggier than split pea soup. You ever had pea soup before?
3: And I hate peas.
0: Oh, I forgot you hate peas. Is there anything you've broadened your horizons to recently? By the way, we'll talk to Eddie Radosovich here in about 20 minutes.
3: No, but you can thank me later, though. Because I found it.
0: Oh, you got it!
3: I found the Big James video.
0: That's awesome.
3: May he rest in peace.
0: May he rest in peace, for sure.
3: I'll send you the link.
0: Thank you. Thank you. I'm glad you found it. That's one of the best videos ever. Also, rest in peace, Blue Garden.
3: Oh, yeah, I forgot. That's gone, too.
0: That's where he worked at, yeah. It's way too bad. We had him on the show. Remember? Yeah. You don't remember.
3: No.
0: Did you hate working with me that much?
3: You know, we never told the story about when COVID ended the world. Do you want to tell that real quick?
0: Sooner Scooter says pea soup is so good.
3: Ooh.
0: I love it. I mean, yeah, that was the craziest day. Big East tournament was going on.
3: Yeah, so this is the scene setter. It was a Thursday morning, if I remember right. Because Wednesday night was, well, think about it, because it was the first round of the Big 12 tournament. So that would have been a Thursday, right? Or second round, because Wednesday night, yeah,
0: right?
3: It was It was the first afternoon session of the Big 12 tournament.
0: Wait, did they even play a game?
3: I don't know.
0: No, they did not. I don't think they played a game. Maybe it was Tuesday. It was like media day or something. Maybe they're playing that night. I can't remember.
3: The Big 12 tournament?
0: Yeah.
3: No, they were playing because David Garrett was getting ready for a broadcast because he was helping Craig Way with tech. So anyway,
0: yeah, okay.
3: What night was Utah Oklahoma City?
0: I can't remember.
3: Okay, whatever night that was, I think it was a Tuesday or Wednesday night when Utah and Oklahoma City played, and the Rudy Gobert thing happened. Everyone remembers, right? The trainer runs onto the court, they cancel the game, and then it comes out later that night that the season is canceled or that it's being suspended or whatever.
2: Yeah. I think that was the 11th.
3: Was it a Monday or Tuesday or Wednesday?
2: It was a Wednesday.
3: It was a Wednesday.
2: Because I remember I still had to go to school 2 days after.
3: Okay. So Wednesday night, that happens. We come in on Thursday morning, and if you remember right, I had been telling you for 2 months, like, hey, this COVID thing is serious. It's going to cancel sporting events. And you were like, no, it's not. And also, the big one I told you was like, we're not having the Olympics this year.
0: In my defense, I love you to death. You know I love you.
3: But you thought I was a worrywart.
0: This will shock you. Tend to go super negative.
3: Super
0: on
3: negative.
0: Everything.
3: But I early on, like I was on the COVID beat before others on this station. I will say that. So that happens on a Wednesday.
0: It's still
3: night.
0: Not real. I'm just kidding.
3: The next Thursday we come in, and that morning is the like noon game for the Big 12 tournament, right?
0: Yeah.
3: So we come in, and we're supposed to have David Garrett on, who's at the Big 12 tournament. For those that don't know, David Garrett is longtime friends with Craig Way, who's the play-by-play voice of the Texas Longhorns. And DG that year, and I don't know if he still does it from time to time. But
0: I think he does from time to time.
3: But that year, he would go and help engineer, because David Garrett is like, he's a genius when it comes to engineering broadcasts, like setting up engineering broadcasts. And he would go help engineer for Texas basketball and fill in play-by-play from time to time. So he was at the Big 12 tournament with Texas, and since he was working for the franchise at the time, we were able to get him on, right?
0: Yep.
3: And interview him. And so we're on the phone with David Garrett, and David Garrett goes, hey, guys, someone's coming over to the table. It's Tim Allen. And you hear, like, DG, like, cover up his phone. And he's like, Okay, gotcha. And then he comes back on the phone, and he's like, hey, they're canceling the tournament. So I don't know that we had to be the first station to report that they were canceling the Big 12 basketball tournament.
0: No doubt, because he walked over and told him.
3: Yes, yeah, while he was sitting courtside.
0: Yeah.
3: So that happens, and we're like, whoa, this has now become a really big deal. Remember, this is another reason why I know it was on Thursday, because it was also the opening round of the state tournament for big schools, right?
0: Yeah.
3: Like classes 2A through 6A, state basketball tournament. It was the Thursday of that. One of my best friends was coaching an assistant girls basketball coach at Dell City, and they were on their way to Tulsa to go play in the state tournament. As they're on their way to Tulsa, news comes out that other Jazz players, including Donovan Mitchell, had tested positive for COVID. I get a text from my buddy, and he goes, hey, man, Donovan Mitchell was at Dell City 2 days ago.
0: And then we saw the picture on social media from somebody who posted it.
3: Yes.
0: Yeah, where he's with a kid.
3: Yes.
0: Was it Coach Cobble? Not Coach Cobble.
3: No.
2: I had buddies who were there, like at Dell City, when that was happening.
3: Who was the coach then?
0: Coach Hatchett.
3: Yes.
0: That's who it was.
3: Yes. Yes, Coach Hatchett. So we were, and I told you in the break, I was like, hey, should I report this? Like, you're the reporter guy. I don't break news. It's a pretty good source. And then the pictures came out. So we bring that up. And then shortly after that, we find out that the state tournaments are canceled, right? That comes out. My buddy who's on a bus with the Dell City girls team going to Tulsa, and they have to turn around, I think, at the midway.
0: Ugh.
3: Turn around and come back home. Sorry, your season's over. Right? And then the very next thing to happen was, remember the Big East tournament?
0: Yes. That's what I remember most about that day.
3: Didn't they cancel it at halftime?
0: I think, didn't they play the game? They played one game. Didn't they award whoever won that game?
3: No, I'm sorry. It was the ACC tournament because they gave Florida State the championship trophy.
0: Yes.
3: But the Big East tournament kept playing.
0: Yeah, they were playing.
3: And it was so weird because everything was ending, and it was like Creighton versus St. John's on a Thursday afternoon or something in the Madison Square Garden.
0: Yep. And I think they finished that game, canceled the next one at halftime or right before it.
3: Yeah.
0: I can't recall what it was.
3: And it was so weird, A, just to actually be, to have so many connections with DG and then my buddy who coached at Dell City to those breaking news stories. But then also, you and I had that realization of like, oh crap, we work in sports and there's about to not be sports for a long time.
0: And we somehow did it. I still don't know how we did it.
3: I guess we kind of did it.
2: F1 helped a little bit. Weren't they still going?
0: That's right. F1.
3: Korean baseball.
0: Baseball was.
3: the KBO was big.
0: Like we.
3: And remember ESPN's the KBO had the no spitting rule?
0: Yes, I do. And I remember staying up late to watch it live because you're like, give me something. I need a fix here.
2: Well, we all thought it was going to be like a 2 week period and we'd be right back to normal.
0: Well, I will say about
3: that. Well, I'm just going to say we did have a president that said that as soon as the sun comes out, it's going to go away. And that didn't turn out to be true, but.
0: Well, here's what I do know.
3: I don't remember who that president was. I'm not trying to call him out or anything.
0: That whole process, here's where I knew it got kind of sketchy. Like, I got tipped off that Gobert had COVID. I couldn't go with it because I didn't get a second source on it. But that source also told me, like, the weekend before that said, like, it's here. And it's not good. And it's not going to be good. Like, it's in Oklahoma City. We just don't have any cases yet. And I'm like, geez. And at that point, I was kind of like, this is not, because I watched, like, nightly news and stuff. And you're seeing all that stuff pop up, lead story, right? Like, now it's spreading, now it's going here, now it's here. I'm like, oh, man, it's going to get here. And I remember doing a story, too, with you during that, like, process of the whole everything shut down. I don't know why I remember this. But, like, the Super Bowl in Miami was, like, a super spreader event.
3: Yeah.
0: For it. And no one knew it at the time. It's crazy.
3: Yeah, I it is funny. Like, I think people went looking back at COVID, and this is just the culture we live in. And I'm not trying to talk noise on either side because I was probably on one side too. But everyone either didn't want to do anything and thought they were going to die, or didn't think it was a big deal and wanted to do everything still. And the truth was in the middle, right?
0: Yeah, like, yeah.
3: The truth was some things needed to be done to help keep it from spreading. And also, there was some ridiculous stuff that was done.
0: I have a picture of me in Maysville, Oklahoma, with a mask on outside.
3: Yeah.
0: I had that at Cashin as well, because that was something that, like, that when they started playing high school football again with, like, limited stands and people there. And we didn't know as much about it then, but
3: I remember,
0: it was like the craziest thing ever.
3: I remember walking around Lake Hefner just because there was nothing else to do, really.
0: Yeah.
3: And taking the kids and walking around Lake Hefner and everyone having masks on.
0: I'll segue this, because this is a great way to do it. I quarantined because I was around Eddie Radosovich when he got it the first time. I was at Channel 4. I was sitting next to Brian Brinkley. Eddie texts me. He goes, I've got COVID. I was around you. And I'm like, what? And so at that point, I literally like got up. I left the building. And then I called my boss, my news director over there. And I was like, listen, I've been exposed. She goes, you need to go home. I said, okay. And so
3: that was
0: I did.
3: The best, wasn't it?
0: Dude. So I
3: did you ever have it?
0: I have never tested positive for it.
3: Do you think you had it, though? CJ, did you have it?
0: I know. My doctors told me I've had it at least twice, but the tests never showed it.
2: I had it once that it tested positive, but that was like well into the pandemic.
3: Yeah. Mine was I got mine in 2022, actually, like March of 22. Because I was with UCO at the conference tournament. And you want to talk about weird. There was a women's game before. Called the women's game, and midway through the women's game, I was like, oh, I feel rough. Went, got a couple of mints, like those little Lifesavers mints. Someone had a bowl of them, and I was like, oh, that's nice. So went and had a mint, had a Diet Coke, calling the men's game, and I was like, ooh, I'm feeling kind of ropey. Open up another mint, couldn't taste it.
2: Oh, like it was that's
3: that
2: the worst.
3: It was that whoa. Quick, and I was like, whoa, this is bad.
2: When I had it, I did lose my sense of smell and taste. It was so weird because you're just so used to having those at all times.
0: Yeah.
2: And then, like, I was a big candle guy during the pandemic, so I had a bunch of candles and stuff. I kept sniffing it just to try and see if I can get a whiff. It was nothing. And it wasn't like it was a weak-smelling candle either.
3: And when you get that first taste back, you're like, oh, we're so back. It was the best when the taste came back.
2: Like, the food was just awful. Like, I was just trying to eat anything, and it was
3: bland. You know the only thing I found that made it enjoyable was because I was stuck in my apartment at the time, I was DoorDashing everything, right? Because I didn't have the energy to go out, and B, I didn't want to give it to somebody.
2: That was a big moneymaker for me.
3: Yeah, I was DoorDashing everything, and I was getting Wingstop and, like, the hottest flavor you could get. And you could feel the heat, and that was the only way it felt like I was
0: you're like, I just want to
3: tasting
0: feel something.
3: Anything. But this is how much of a fat ass I am. I left Kansas City where the Big 12 or where the MIAA tournament was that I was, you know, I let them know, like, hey, I've got COVID. I'm going to go home. We'll find someone to call the games. Left Kansas City. Knew I couldn't taste anything, still stopped at Culver's on the way home and got a burger and a shake.
0: That's dedication.
3: That's how much of a fat ass I am.
0: That's hilarious.
3: I did the one thing I did try when I had no taste buds that I just could not do, even without taste, was black coffee. Because I just started drinking coffee then, and I was like, I bet I can drink coffee without sugar now. I don't have any taste. Nope. Couldn't do it. It was disgusting still.
0: That's wild. I love black coffee. Love it. But, man, what a time. What a weird deal. I never lost my sense of smell or taste, though, whenever I've had it.
3: Yeah, you're lucky. Because that's the, like CJ said, that was the part to me that was the most, it was weird and it was frustrating. It was like, I feel terrible. Can I at least enjoy like a hamburger or something? Nope. Can't do it.
0: I love that you got the hottest wings possible, though.
3: Yeah.
0: That's pretty awesome.
3: Yeah.
0: And you still just... You felt the heat?
3: Oh, I definitely felt it later, for sure.
0: Oh, my gosh.
3: Look, there's roars. I think we're about to get back underway at Shinnecock.
0: Oh. Yo.
3: What? Breaking news?
0: This is awesome. Skip Johnson will join us at 8:30 today.
3: All right. There you go.
0: So that's cool. Apparently. Randall J. There you go. All right, let's hit a break. We get back. Eddie Radosovich next.
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0: Welcome back, hour number three of The Franchise Morning Show. And to help us ring it in is the host of said show, Eddie Radosovich, joining us from Omaha, Nebraska at the Blue Collar Boardroom. Edward, good morning. How are we today? How much sleep did you get?
24: Well, I got done with the post-game podcast at 2:30 in the morning. Oh. So doing great, guys. I'm glad that you called.
0: You bet.
3: We're just doing what we're told, brother.
0: Yep. Sorry, man.
24: Yeah, well, the people that tell you things are crazy. What's up?
3: You want to know what's even dumber about us having you on, Eddie?
0: Don't tell him.
3: We're going to have Skip on at 8:30.
24: I'm sure that he's going to be real pleased about that.
3: Well, again, we were just told that by somebody.
0: Yeah. I mean, I know you've...
3: Skip's a bit of a psycho. He's probably going to be just fine at 8:30.
0: Yeah, he'll be good.
24: No, he'll be much better than me.
0: Last night was absolutely unreal, dude. I'm going to ask you your general thoughts on what you saw yesterday.
24: Yeah, I mean, it was nuts. I think that this is a pretty special thing that's happening up here in Omaha. And, you know, just seeing what they got again out of another freshman pitcher and Nick Weslowski, what they got out of Deson Harris, Jason Walk, combining for four home runs last night. It's just an unbelievable special experience that it feels like this is a team. I don't want to use the word a team of destiny quite yet, but it's starting to kind of certainly feel something like that. I don't think that I've ever seen anything like

0: you know, Oklahoma has to go on the road in 2022 in the regionals. They go to Gainesville and win the region. Then on super region, in the super regionals, they have to go to Blacksburg. It goes to a third game, just like it did this year, and they win the super regional. And then they went undefeated into the championship series in 2022 as well before losing to Ole Miss. I know that the path has been the same, but when you compare and contrast that 2022 run to this one, how much are they the same? How much are they different to you?
1: Well, they swept Kansas, Todd. So stop trying to make.
0: Oh, yeah, that's true. Yeah, my bad. You're right. You're right. They did sweep Kansas.
1: Don't do that.
0: So I'm sorry. No.
1: Don't do that to Skip. He'll try to come through the phone.
0: You know why I'm confused on that? Because
1: played Monday.
0: Well, I keep doing this too, but I keep thinking that it just in my head, I keep thinking because they were the higher ranked team, I keep thinking Georgia Tech was the super regional where they had to win that you know, game seven or whatever. But yeah, how much do you see that 2022 run in this year's team?
1: No, I feel you. A little bit. I mean, I think that like in the comparison with 2022 might actually be the Ole Miss team that ended up beating that Oklahoma team because, you know, something, not to say that Oklahoma is the last team to get into the tournament this year, but they were definitely fading in the wrong direction at the end of the regular season. I mean, you lost four consecutive series. You got beat in the SEC tournament and to a better extent kind of looked lifeless. And all of a sudden, they put together this magical run that has been capped with, you know, instead of like they're still doing it with the pitching, but it's different in terms of what they're getting on the mound. Cade Horton, I think, he put together two of the better pitching performances I've ever seen up here in 2022. You know, not to say that Nick Wesolowski wasn't good last night; he was excellent for, you know, 5 2/3 or 4 2/3, but. It's just they're kind of doing it in different ways, but at the same time, it's very similar. So I don't know if that makes any sense, but it's insane. And you know the home run stuff is just it's hard to describe how insane this power surge has been over the NCAA tournament, where you look up now and they've hit 26 home runs in 10 games. You know, I think that like the last 16 games, they've hit 41 home runs. We're talking about like almost more than half of their home runs this season. I think the number that the ESPN broadcast threw out last night, they were 130th in team home runs at one point. And that was less than a calendar month ago. And now they're, you know, in the top 30. So it's a pretty special run. I mean, obviously the Deshaun Harris stuff that George Stoyer wrote about last night is just incredible, because I know that Josh Callaway and I have talked about this before, that Deshaun Harris's parents would come to games, you know, when he was redshirting, even through, you know, the times this early this season when he wouldn't play. And, you know, for his dad to sit there and talk about, you know, that's what parents do, is they go support their kids and maybe they'll end up having a moment like he did last night. It's pretty special stuff. And just truly happy for Skip. And happy for everybody else, you know, that's kind of a part of this program, because it feels like there's something bigger at play here.
0: By the way, we talked about this too, Eddie. That stadium in Omaha is not a hitter's ballpark.
1: Yeah, they hit five home runs last night as a team. I believe it is the second most since 2011 by a team that, you know, in a single game up there. So it's pretty unbelievable.
2: And when did the Chuck Open? It was Rosenblatt was done like in the late teens, right?
1: I think OU played in the final year up there in 2010.
2: Oh, it was 2010?
1: Yeah.
2: Holy crap. We are getting old. So
1: I think 2011 was the first year, if I remember correctly.
2: Wow. Okay. Yeah, I was just absolutely shocked by the power surge we've seen. Really, not just with OU, but just the sheer amount of home runs we've seen there. Like, it to me, it's just not a hitter's park, and I don't know, it's incredible.
1: It was a little bit. I mean, the wind was blowing pretty hard last night, but yeah, I mean, I expected there to be more runs. I mean, I expected Georgia to score more runs, and you know, the Colby Branch scene too at the end of the game,

0: running around the bases, his final swing as a collegiate athlete. He's able to do it with his little brother, who ends up, you know, he's going to move on and play for a national championship. One of them was going to get into the championship series. Gives him a high five. Just it was a really cool moment. And, you know, I don't know if you guys saw that one of the Omaha local reporters put it out there that the umpire crew went and tracked down Kyle Branch's parents and gave them the official game card. So it's pretty cool.
1: Oh, that's freaking cool. I love that.
0: Yeah, that's awesome.
1: That's awesome.
2: It would have been even more awesome if they would have been like, you did had a terrible game back there, Blue.
0: Yeah. He ripped it up in the guy's face.
1: Yeah. Your zone sucks.
0: Listen here, Linus. I think that's his name. I think that's the Linus.
1: I love it. This is going to be a stupid question, and I'm really sorry, man, but how do they keep this going?
0: I'm glad that you called me at 8:30 in the morning to
1: do that. You bet. How do they keep this thing riding, man? Like, I feel like I was really nervous going into last night, Eddie, because I figured that, like, for example, with Georgia, Trey Phelps has not been good. He's not been good this NCAA tournament. And I figured having a game, even though they didn't play a great game against Texas, they'd have a little bit less pressure against them. And they'd play a little more with fire under their butts. And still, OU just comes out and buries them. Like, how does OU keep this going? Like, it's crazy to me.
0: I mean, I think a lot of it has to do with, you know, certainly the leadership within the team and the leadership from Skip Johnson. I guarantee you he's going to say, I just got to stay out of the way. But at the same time, I think that, you know, what this coaching staff has been able to do from top to bottom, and it was something that he mentioned up in, I think it was up in Lawrence, after the Super Regional, and just talking about, you know, every one of these coaches outside of Skip went to the University of Oklahoma, whether it be Reggie Willits, Brent Bonneau, Russell Raley. It just, every one of these guys is part of the university. And I think that you saw the kind of the family, you know, atmosphere that this program has, that the athletic program has with all the coaches up there. I think this is a pretty loose team, but also a pretty focused team. And I think that, you know, the one big theme coming off the field from all the players is they just kept saying there's two more. And, you know, I wouldn't be worried about that much of a letdown, because I think that they're pretty focused in on what's happening. And I think for a lot of it, or for a number of those guys, they don't really truly, like, kind of recognize. Brendan Brock talked about this the other day, like, don't truly kind of understand what they're accomplishing right now with the task at hand. And I think that, you know, it's going to be tough, because North Carolina is a really good baseball program, really good baseball team, a team that, you know, I guess ironically enough, ended Oklahoma's season last year when they went up to Chapel Hill. So pretty fun. I'm excited about it. I think this is going to be a really good matchup between both these teams. That are obviously playing extremely well up here.
2: Eddie, do you need me to go check your mail or, like, check on your apartment, see if everything's good?
0: No.
2: You had an extended stay at the boardroom.
0: I know. The boardroom, I'm going to go show George today how to do laundry up here. And it's one of life's greatest, you know, kind of rites of passage is being able to do a little bit of laundry at the blue collar boardroom, where I was talking to Ruth last night. She runs the desk, has a tattoo on her hand.
2: That tracks.
0: Yeah, it definitely tracks. We were smoking a cigarette together last night, and it's just kind of one of those special occasions up here. I think I probably have bed bugs, but it's okay. No big deal.
2: There wasn't it at the blue collar boardroom last time where you saw the same guy smoking outside of his room every day? Like, yeah, he was there on a construction gig or something.
0: Yeah, he was building the GD casino down the street. I haven't seen him.
1: Not yet.
2: I think you described him, if I remember right, as weathered.
0: I think that's right, Don.
2: A few years ago.
0: Right. Yeah,
2: he may not be with us anymore.
1: I had a weird question, though, about the laundry.
2: No, okay, go ahead. Ask your laundry question first.
1: So how much do you pack? Like, do you pack for enough for 2 weeks, or do you just go, like, here's 1 week worth, and then I'll just do laundry while I'm up there?
0: Last time, underpacked. Didn't expect it. this time, still kind of underpacked. I brought enough shirts. Might have to throw some underwear in there today just to
2: turn them inside out, brother.
0: Well, here's the thing. I don't want to ruin the mojo. I know that Trey Gamble hasn't been changing his, even though he does clean them. So I don't know what the ruling is on that. But luckily, I brought enough clothes that I should be good. I might have to throw a couple of items into the wash today. But I don't know. It should be interesting. I think there's going to be quite a few people down here using the washer and dryer today.
2: All right, last question for me, Eddie. This is obviously one we can't ask Skip at 8:30, but okay. I don't run in college baseball circles. You know that. I'm definitely a Johnny come lately when it comes to anything college baseball. You do. In those college baseball circles, how is Skip Johnson thought of? Like, what kind of respect does he have? And have you noticed it maybe even ticking up a bit, making this second run in 5 years to a championship series?
0: Yeah, I mean, I think that he is one of the most respected, just kind of good old boy guys that you could ever come across. And I think that, you know, now we're kind of getting into territory where I don't think that anybody expected, just in terms of this is Oklahoma. There's two teams in the country that have played in the championship series twice over the last 5 years. LSU and Oklahoma. This is kind of a territory just from a unique program standpoint that I don't think that anybody was going to get to, but you got to give him credit. You got to give him a ton of credit, and he won't accept it. But this is truly a pretty special run. And, you know, I think that, you know, at the beginning of the NCAA tournament, we were talking about the numbers and the guys that have been drafted. He runs one of the best programs in the country. They have the second most players that have been drafted, I believe, since 2010. It's a pretty special uptick that they've gotten to, kind of an upper echelon. And if they're able to push it across and win a national championship, I think this is one of the it'll go down as one of the most shocking, not necessarily just turnarounds, because it is to a certain extent. It'd be one of the greatest national championships in the school's history and maybe in the sport's history, just in terms of what they've been able to do over the last month and where this thing was coming from.
2: Yeah, and I don't think it's wrong, but remember the whole, I think it's exactly right, but the whole talk when OU joined the SEC was, man, if there's one sport they're really going to struggle to compete in, it's baseball.
0: Yeah.
2: Right? And yeah, and they're making their second finals appearance now.
0: It's unbelievable. It truly is unbelievable. And again, I mean, this is a team that finished 11th in the SEC going into the SEC tournament, looked lifeless at one point. And they kept a belief, and they've been able to get this thing pushed across and made Georgie and I have an extended stay at the boardroom. And we're doing laundry today because of it.
1: Who knew fried chicken in between off days would be, like, so prevalent for OU baseball?
0: I don't know. I need some fried chicken today. I think we're going to the zoo later today.
2: Nice. Hey, it's brutal at Shinnecock, Eddie. I don't know if you're watching.
0: Well, I was sleeping, so I'll have to watch here a little bit later.
2: Well, you didn't miss anything because it was suspended for a long time to fog. But I just saw a guy miss the back of the green by, like, the ball just barely trickled off and it's still rolling. Went about 50 yards off the back of the green. It is, and I guess they're saying, like, this afternoon it may gust up in the 40s.
0: Pray for Zach Johnson.
2: Yeah.
0: they've lost the course.
2: All right, Eddie.
1: All right.
2: Sleep. Get some sleep, buddy.
1: We'll play tomorrow.
0: See you guys.
1: Bye. Eddie Radosovich. Host, Franchise Morning Show, right here on 107.7. We'll take a break. We get back. Quick segment. We got Skip Johnson coming up at 8:30 after this.
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0: Welcome back. Very quick segment here. It's Skip Johnson here. Coming up at 8:30, which is awesome. Chat with him.
1: What? Let me turn the mic on. You want a quick U.S. Open update?
0: Here's what's going on at Augusta.
1: Not that.
0: Okay.
1: There's really not a whole lot of golfers on the course. There's only 14 golfers on the course, or 15 golfers on the course right now. Maybe it's 14. But we're about to start getting the bigger names teeing off. You know how it goes. Like all the rum-dums all tee off at the beginning. You have no chance of winning it if you're teeing off at like 6 a.m.
0: Yeah, the amateurs.
1: Yeah, exactly. But we're about to get like Cam Smith is about to tee off. Graham McDowell. Brooks Koepka's coming up at 8:30 a.m., so like 10 minutes from now. This kid's a 17-year-old that's just teeing off right now. I think he's the youngest player in the field.
0: Yes.
2: 17 years old.
1: Ricky Fowler coming up at 8:40.
0: No nerves, bro.
1: Tyrrell Hatton, 8:41. Fowler, 8:41 as well. And the U.S. Open always does this, but there'll be some going off of number 10, some going off of number 1. So we're going to be hitting hot and heavy. The big hitters really come in at about 9 o'clock Oklahoma time. Rory McIlroy, 8:52. Ludvig Åberg is 8:52. Tommy Fleetwood, 8:52. They're in a group together. Let's see, some of the other ones like Alex Noren, 9:03. Scottie Scheffler, 9:14. So we're about to have all the big names tee off at Shinnecock, where right now there are a total of 0 players under par.
0: Oof.
1: There are a total of 14 players on the course, 7 over par, 7 at even par. All through one or two holes. So, like, 2 holes, and already half the field's over par.
0: Jeez.
1: We were talking to Buddy during that last commercial break. He thinks there will be 3 rounds over 90 today, and I think he said the over-under on rounds under par is, like, 3 in the entire field of 144 golfers or whatever.
0: I love it. Give me that all day.
1: Yeah, it's going to be brutal today.
0: I love watching those guys get tested. And more so because like a lot of these dudes know how to play Augusta, right? Like, you just have to execute the shots. They know where to hit it, or they're supposed to hit it, I should say. But in an event like this, where it bounces around, it's designed to be tough, I am all about this. I short of that 1 year where they played in, was it Whistling Straits? No, it wasn't Whistling Straits. It was the Seattle course, like in Washington. That course was brutal.
1: Chambers Bay,
0: thank you. Short of the conditions being crappy on the actual greens and stuff, like this course looks great. Looks like it's in awesome shape. But yeah, give me the jacked up scores. I love it.
1: At Shinnecock Hills today, the weather currently 69 degrees.
0: Nice.
1: Thank you. 21 mile an hour wind right now. And this afternoon, it's going to be, the sun's going to come out, which is going to dry it out even more. Because right now, it's a little bit drizzly and foggy, right? So there is at least a little precip that's maybe slowing the greens down, slowing the fairways down. But the sun is going to come out, bake it out a little bit, and the wind is going to pick up a little this afternoon. Looking at 20 to 25 with gusts up to possibly 40 miles an hour today.
0: Yo.
1: They had similar conditions in 2018, and the opening round average was 76.47, which is, you know, very high.
0: Breaking news, we have 2 under par now.
1: Woo!
0: Brandon Wu and James Nicklaus.
1: That's why I said woo!
0: Uh-huh. Yeah, 2. Nice. Nice, nice, nice. All right, let's hit a break. We joined by Skip Johnson on the other side. Hopefully. It's a Randy Heights production.
1: It is a Randy Heights production. That means it's a 50-50 50-50 opportunity here that Skip joins us. Randy probably told him 8:30 Eastern. So he's been waiting for an hour. He's going to be mad now.
0: And then we go,
1: Randy, why'd you do that?
3: Well, I thought Omaha was Eastern time.
0: It's not Mountain. All right. Skip Johnson on the other side.
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0: And also Sooner baseball, too. Dylan in for Ryan, Todd in for Eddie. Joining us now, the head coach of the Oklahoma Sooners, Skip Johnson. Coach, first and foremost, thank you for your time and congratulations on the run you guys are on.
19: I appreciate it. Thank you.
0: It's been awesome to watch you guys work in Omaha. I mean, the turnaround's been, I don't even want to call it a turnaround. I mean, the way you guys are playing right now is just incredible. What do you think has been, I don't want to say the difference, but what's happened over the last month or so with your squad?
19: Probably they've been becoming, they care a little bit more for each other. They're playing really selfless and they just care a lot about each other. You know, they've been really sticking with the process. It hadn't been any different. We hadn't done anything too much different. You just, you know, they're focused on the process, and it ain't like we had magic dust that they're on top of them. All of a sudden, there's somebody different. They've just been getting after it.
1: I know you're a big believer in that, Coach, of not changing the process, just doing what you do. As as you kind of, I kind of asked Eddie this earlier, but as you look back on the 2022 team and this team, was it kind of the same thing for you guys in trusting the process, and it just all kind of came together at the right time?
19: I mean, the 2020 team and this team, they're totally two different teams. I mean, it was, it's, I don't know about any of that, but I mean, I know that both teams really focused hard on the process, you know, and I think it helped them. I think the 22 team was a really good team. I thought they were really talented in a lot of ways, and the personalities. The personalities on this team and that team are a lot alike, like Blake Robinson and Dayton LaChance, and you know, I mean, it's. I mean, you could say in some ways it's like that because they got hot or we got hot or vice versa. I really couldn't. I don't. You know, look back too much on the team. I love. Every player on that team, there's no doubt about it, and I love every player on this team. But I think the biggest difference for me is on this team has been they really just care a lot about each other. I mean, it's they pull for each other, and they really. Jason Walk said it best last night when he was in a press conference. He's just really passing the baton, you know, to the next guy, and it has been really cool.
1: Hey, in this era, Coach, of transfer portal and. You know, we've talked about it plenty of times. Is it refreshing to you to see that? Is this why this team to you is special? Because maybe that is harder to accomplish now, to get guys to care about each other and really pull on the rope for each other, and you guys have figured that out this year?
19: Well, you know, it is. I mean, it's difficult, this transfer portal. I mean, we're on the we're on the phone all morning long with the transfer portal and just recruiting. I mean, it never stops, man. It hadn't stopped. And that's the thing that they've got to clean up. But yeah, I mean, in a selfish world where, you know, we're yet to see it because our season's not done. I mean, they could walk in and say, hey man, this guy's giving me this much money to go this place. It is what it is. I mean, you can't control it. There's no way to control it. And, I think what's really been really cool with our team is they hadn't, you know, even the guys that I think our dugout has been as important to our baseball team as the guys on the field because they've been really picking each other up. I'm not saying there's probably not any negative stuff going around, but it sure doesn't look that way to me. I mean, I look at the dugout a lot. I mean, I think those guys are the ones that win you championship. I mean, I work just as hard in the bullpen as the guy, the last guy on the deal as the first guy.
0: OU baseball coach Skip Johnson's our guest here on 107.7 The Franchise on The Franchise Morning Show. Coach, you've gotten an incredible run out of your freshman pitchers over the last few games with Nick Weslowski, Xander Mercurius. I mean, you guys have been just in Cord Rager, of course. How have you guys been able to press the right buttons at the biggest point in your season with freshmen like that and put them in great spots to have success?
19: Well, one, we scored early for them. That's one. The other one is the work that they put in, too. They work extremely hard at it, but it was built long before today. I mean, it was built, all the other arms that were in our program have set the standard, and those guys have kind of carried out the standard. You know, the Cade Hortons, the Jake Irvin, the Kay Cavalli, all those guys have set that work ethic in that pitching deal, and it's just kind of evolved over the years, and it's something that if you don't work hard, you'll get weeded out of our system. It is what it is. I mean, you know, we've got a great support staff with our strength coach and our trainer. All those guys understand it. You know, we have a lot of help around us that's good. Whether it's our administration giving us resources, it's just pretty incredible.
0: I know you're a guy that doesn't like to take a lot of credit for the success, but what is something that maybe you say to these guys heading into these starts before they get out there and the greatest show on dirt?
19: Really just try to comfort them and say, hey, man, look, just compete. All you can ask about is their effort level. I mean, give us good effort, and it takes courage to fail to succeed. Just throw it to the target, and that's the only thing you can't control is just keep throwing it to the target. And that's the only thing you can't control. You you can't ask them to be somebody they're not. And and nothing's perfect. And us scoring early, I thought yesterday he handled it really well. Nick was really good, handled the moments really well. And about the fourth inning, after he got a run, his stuff was better. And that's really exciting to see from a pitching coach.
1: OU baseball coach Skip Johnson is our guest. Sooners in the championship series Saturday, 7 p.m., 6:30 pregame, right here on 107.7 The Franchise. Coach, you mentioned your training staff. Are you guys eating something different? Where's this power surge coming from? I want to know what you guys are having for breakfast, because I think I need it just to get through the day. Seriously, though, you talk about scoring runs early, and you guys are hitting home runs in a park that's not a hitter's ballpark out there in Omaha. You've done it all through the postseason. Is this just like you always talk about, just going up, doing the same thing, and just, you know, believing in the system and then getting different results finally?
19: Yeah, I mean, it's confidence, man. Confidence is a awesome thing to have, and I think our coaches have done a good job to keep staying the course and keep building their confidence. I mean, Coach Rayleigh's done a great job. Coach Willis has done a great job of really, you know, keep building their confidence and telling them how good they are, not about how bad they are or what they need to work on all the time. I think there's things that they continue to grow, keep working on their timing, stuff like that, just trying to get those guys on time. You know, it's been really awesome to see. They don't want to give up and get beat down because of Trey Gamble picking him up because, you know, he's older, you know, Dayton Taki. You know, those guys have done a great job of leading, and it's been fun to watch.
0: Trey, I guess, told Eddie that he hasn't changed his underwear. He said he's cleaning his underwear, but that's something he's been taking care of, I guess, in some capacity. We didn't ask any follow-up questions on that one. But is there like a superstitious thing with the team at all that you guys are rocking right now, or are you even superstitious at all?
19: I'm superstitious to a bit, but, man, I live for a different deal, man. Superstitions are like routines for me. You know, it's the same deal, man. I get up in the morning, drink coffee, and I read the Bible. And something that I've done for a long time. And I mean, if you're a believer, you know, superstitions are, I mean, it's already been written. You know, it's your day is just how you get to have joy in your day. And got to love to coach young men and try to get those guys to excuses. And those superstitions are, make them more about a routine than I got to do this to win. That's not true at all. I mean, you just got to stay in your routines. Your routines are your lifeline. I mean, it's a pretty amazing. Take a breath, be in control of yourself, one pitch at a time. All those things they're hard to live and they're easy to talk about.
1: I know, Coach, you've been asked about this and the videos circulated out there, Brent Venables talking to your team, but just the support you've had from other coaches, obviously from the fans that have made the trip up there, how special has that been as this run has continued to go on?
19: Well, that's been really good. I mean, it's tells you what OU's about to me. I mean, when I came to work here a long time ago, I said it's like a family-owned business. You know, it's everybody supports everybody else. They care a lot about each other, and it proofs in the pudding. I mean, last night we had Switzer, Trisha, Keith, Toby's wife, Anita Holloway, Roger Denny, Joe Stiglione, Barry Switzer, Bob Stoops. I mean, you could go on the list. I mean, that was what it's about, man. It's about those guys that they care a lot. I mean, you know, they care about the University of Oklahoma and they care about the baseball program, and it's like a family-owned business, man. They pull for each other. You know, it's just what it's about. And President Joe was there. I mean, I could go on, man. It's for him to give me the opportunity to do what I do. And Roger Denny and Joe Stiglione, I can't thank them enough. And I'm just glad to. I mean, OU baseball is going to be there for a long time after I'm gone. I just wanted to leave a mark on it instead of a job vacancy. That's all I wanted to do. I'm really thankful to have Ryan Gaines around me, Reggie Willis, all the staff. I mean, I'm really thankful for those men because if they wasn't any good, I wouldn't be any good. I promise you that.
0: Skip Johnson's our guest here on 107.7 The Franchise. Coach, I know from your perspective last night, you were obviously working quite hard and trying to get that thing wrapped up last night, but what was it like for you to kind of watch Kyle Branch go through the emotions of playing his brother a couple of times in Omaha while his parents are, you know, kind of grinding and pacing in the stands themselves? Was it cool to see from your perspective?
19: Yeah, I mean, the Branch family is really an awesome family. I didn't see the moment that Kobe hit the home run and him giving him the high five. I thought it was a cool moment. I didn't get to see it. I didn't hear about it until this morning. But that is pretty surreal. You know, you think about it. Those two kids are main kids. They're young men and pretty incredible people. I mean, they play baseball hard and they love each other. Family's incredible. They've done it. Rusty and his wife, they've raised two powerful young men that'll be extremely successful in their near future.
0: Coach, I also wanted to ask you what kind of a lift it gives your guys when somebody like Dayton LaChance is out there also grinding, trying to play through a tough injury. What does it say about your team's toughness and about your group as a whole with him being out there?
19: Well, I mean, that guy's a baseball player. That's called a baseball player. Baseball players, it doesn't matter if it's raining, doesn't matter how cold it is, doesn't matter how hard you have to work or how hot it is, he's a baseball player. And that describes what a baseball player is. It's the guy, it's an old, everybody calls it old school, but really it's what a baseball player does, man. He loves to practice. He loves to imitate swings. He loves to be the life of the party. That's Dayton LaChance at the best. I love him. I get emotional thinking about him because he's that guy, man. He is really, he's pretty special.
0: Love that. Coach, you guys have Carolina coming up this weekend. I know you guys are probably deep into prep already on this. What do you see from them?
19: They're really good, man. It's be a great opportunity. I mean, they got a lot of good arms. Their offense is outstanding. One of the best center fielders in America. It'll be a good test for our team for sure. There's no doubt about that. And look forward to the opportunity. I mean, Forbes and Jackson, they've done a good job. I've known them for 30 years, and looking forward to the opportunity.
1: Coach, before we let you go, you mentioned the transfer portal and how you're having to work all the phones all the time. Is this cutting into hunting and fishing time for you? Because I know you like to get outdoors. Surely you're still finding time for that, right?
19: Well, hunting season don't start till right. later on, but you can't go put corn out and fill feeders and mow and stuff like that, and does get in time fishing a little bit, but I've done that. I just make sure that I get ready to for the season and hopefully have some people there doing it. I've been on the phone trying to get all that stuff coordinated as well.
1: I would imagine when you're like in a deer blind, it's probably not the best place to take a call about the transfer portal, right?
19: No, it's not a good place, but I'll do it. I can promise you that.
1: Yeah. I got you. Well, Coach, I know from all of us here, we're wishing you the best of luck this weekend. Go out there and get them, and we appreciate you joining us today, man.
19: Thank you, guys. Y'all have a great day.
0: You too. Skip Johnson, head coach of the Oklahoma Sooners, joining us here on 107.7 The Franchise. Man, that dude is just, that's awesome. He's great to talk to. And I know Eddie was talking about, I guess they talk to him weekly, and I guess they called him while he's in a deer blind one time. He's like, hey, let me call you back. Which I think is an outstanding story.
1: Yeah, I've dealt with that too with Skip before. He's pretty amazing.
17: When we called him last week, he was getting coffee, and some guy came up to him and started yelling.
0: Really? I didn't hear that. Did Skip call him down or just...
1: I don't know what's going on with the TV right now, but it's skipping, and it's like the guy's doing this little... Can you explain what's going on, Dylan?
17: Some producer is losing his mind right now in the production truck.
1: The U.S. Open is having technical difficulties, and the guy is like standing over a putt, and he does his little hip thrust, and it's like skipping and going back and forth.
0: I mean, he's like doing like, I can't even move like that. It's so good.
1: It reminds me of the news blooper of when the lady got struck by lightning. Have you seen
0: that? That is one of my favorite bloopers of all time.
1: Oh, jeez.
0: That's back when they actually played tapes.
1: Top news bloopers of all time. That's
0: it's
1: up there.
0: Right up there.
1: How about the one, this is terrible, but the one about Kevin Everett, you remember him from the Bills? That got yes. hurt bad, like broke yes. his neck. Yeah, yeah. And they said he did have movement in his legs, and the video was a guy getting out of a wheelchair and starting a fight in a courtroom. And they were like, obviously that's the wrong video. That was a great one as well.
2: That's so good.
1: Oh, geez.
17: And boom goes the dynamite.
2: Yeah,
1: that's another great one. And boom goes the dynamite. Graham McDowell, one under, threw one.
0: Still my favorite, though, about that video, and boom goes the dynamite, is where he literally looks at the camera and just goes,
1: I'm sorry. I'm sorry.
0: That poor guy.
17: They made us watch that in class in college just to be like, this could happen to you. You got to be ready for it.
0: It's like a PSA. Well, you know the story behind it.
1: That would happen
17: to... He was a fill-in. Yeah, like, he wasn't like expected
0: third,
17: to do this.
0: Yeah, he was like the third or fourth.
1: That would happen to like 75% of people if they tried to do a newscast. What happened to that guy? Yes. They don't think it would, but it would.
0: It's like, tough.
17: Reading a prompter is a skill that you have to work at. It's not easy.
0: It's, yeah.
1: I'm Ron Burgundy? Damn it, who put a question mark on the teleprompter?
0: You know what? I've gotten to the point where if that were ever to happen, like, I've had a couple like major mess ups where I just stumble through. I just go, you know what? 3, 2, 1. I just do it on TV.
1: Nobody's watching.
0: Nobody's
1: anyway.
0: Watching anyway. Yeah. Nobody cares.
1: Not local news anymore.
17: Jeez. It just clipped online anyway.
1: Yeah. It's fine. Let's go.
0: It's whatever. Anyway, that was cool talking to Skip today. I'm sure you'll hear clips for that throughout the day here on the franchise if you missed any of it. And I'm sure we'll get it out there on social media as well.
1: Again, 7 p.m. on Saturday for the championship series. Game 1, best of 3. If necessary, on Monday.
0: There you go.
1: Last time the Sooners were there, unfortunately, they lost in 2 to Ole Miss.
0: Yep. And if you missed Eddie, he says he thinks this OU team is a lot like the Ole Miss team.
1: Yep. He said this team reminds him of the Ole Miss team in 2022. So I'll take his word for it. Randy Heights is going to be coming in here. Like, he might turn his chair up a higher speed today. He's going to have a little pep in his step.
0: He's going to drift in here.
1: Yeah.
0: Hear him go, aah!
1: Yeah, exactly.
0: Then, yeah.
17: Get an extra Alani in him.
1: Oh. He might wear his shoes with the OU logo on them. He used to have a pair of those. Like, one said Boomer and the other said Sooner. He's going to roll in here with those today. He's so excited. You know he didn't sleep last night.
0: Probably
1: He's
0: not.
1: He's all hopped up on Mountain Dew.
0: You might call in sick today. You think he'll call
1: what
0: in
1: What does
0: Monday?
1: That even look like for Randy Heights to call in? What's he going to do, less work? Is that even possible? It's a serious question.
2: Good Lord, man.
1: You can't not show up when you don't show up.
0: Oh, my gosh. Anyone else you'd like to take out before you get out of here today?
1: Yeah, Jerry Ramsey sucks, too. No, I'm just kidding. I'm just kidding. Jerry actually had nice things to say about kind of. Like,
0: no,
1: Jerry really never says anything nice. It's if he tries to make a joke, that's the nicest he can be. You know what I mean? Like,
0: Wu-Tang,
1: he never...
0: Yeah, he said Wu-Tang reunites and now this.
1: Yeah, that's his way of saying, you guys sound great back together again.
0: But Kelly Gregg...
1: Kelly Gregg, though. Kelly Gregg, who's just salt of the earth.
0: Yes, he is.
1: And there's still... I have not been given a good reason as to why there's not a Kelly Gregg statue at Evan North.
0: Yet.
1: Should happen.
0: The statue thing's overrated.
1: He and Shannon Miller should have a statue, both in life size, next to each other. They'd be the same height. I'm just kidding, Kelly. I'm just kidding. She's taller.
0: It'd be so great if, like, yeah, like you had them together, and he just had his arm around like her, while he's in his, you know, Edmund North get up, and that'd be so funny. I'd love that.
1: Well,
17: get the guy who made the Dwayne Wade statue to go to do it.
1: Well, no, we talked about this with Kelly Gregg. With Kelly Gregg, his statue, the perfect statue, is singlet bottom, shoulder pad top. He needs the wrestling singlet on the bottom, and then at the top, he needs the shoulder pads and helmet.
0: Be kind of cool.
1: I think that'd be the play for him. It'd look really funny.
0: It would look kind of weird, yeah.
1: But would you rather do it the other way around with padded pants on the bottom and then the singlet top?
0: Basically.
1: Yeah. And then maybe a helmet? You could do it that way, too. So they need to get the statue up at Edmund North. What are they doing?
0: Yeah, I'm with you. Gotcha. Toddy, this was fun.
1: Why don't they have one of you at Santa Fe?
0: Because I didn't do anything.
1: Huh? That's one way of putting it. Didn't you guys win a state championship?
0: No, we lost.
1: Oh, who'd you lose to?
0: Jinx.
1: Oh, go figure.
0: Yeah.
1: You and everyone else in the state of Oklahoma.
0: We were up 10-0 at halftime. And I can guarantee you all of us thought, holy blank, we're going to do this.
1: Seriously, if they did an Edmund Santa Fe statue.
0: Reggie Smith.
1: Even over Epe Udo?
0: Brandon Whedon.
1: Brandon Whedon would be one, yeah. Epe Udo's got to be up there, right? Played in the NBA. Josh Richardson?
0: Yeah.
1: By the way, that I always tell people, that Santa Fe basketball team that had Andy Shaw, Chance Hardacre, Epe Udo, Obi Minello, Drew Haymaker, and then Reggie Smith coming off the bench, sick.
0: Forgot about Johnny Young.
1: Yep, Johnny Young. And then they were against the, that was when they had the big battles of Putnam City.
0: Yep.
1: With Xavier, Keith Clark, all those guys.
0: Those were battles. I think, I can't remember who hit the half or like three-quarter court shot.
1: Obi.
0: It was Obi?
1: Obi, yeah. I was at that game.
0: That was
1: I was disappointed because I was supposed to call that game, but because Santa Fe got beat in the regionals, that was like a semifinal game instead of the state championship. So it was like a noon game on a Friday.
0: Because they beat Bartlesville to get it.
1: Correct. They beat Bartlesville the next day in the state championship. I think Ben Hartsock was the big player from Bartlesville.
0: That's the guy's name. I couldn't remember it. That's driving me nuts for a while.
1: Yeah.
0: That's awesome.
1: It's the only Bartlesville sporting event I've ever called.
0: We don't see a whole lot of Bartlesville.
1: Well, they're not very good at sports, so.
0: Too bad. You know who is good at sports? Bob Prisbillo.
1: Bob Prisbillo.
0: He'll be joining us for the last hour of the Franchise Morning Show, along with
1: Bob Prisbillo, big fan of the Hammond, Indiana Bears, Bob Prisbillo. Okay. They're moving to Indiana. Do you know that?
0: Oh, that's right.
1: Yeah.
0: Yeah. That's a weird deal.
17: Should have been Gary. The Gary Bears.
1: The Gary Bears. That's pretty funny.
0: That's fun. CJ, good stuff, man. Let's do it again tomorrow.
1: CJ, love you. See you tomorrow.
17: Back in early.
0: That's right. Toddy, thanks.
1: Bye, Daily Bucks.
0: Bye.
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0: Welcome back. 107.7 The Franchise. Final hour of the morning show. Dylan Buckingham still here. Now joined by myself, Bob Frisbillo, and the great Daniel Bell. Good morning, Mr. Bell. How are we?
1: Could have woke up dead.
0: But he did not. BBD.

0: day of the U.S. Open, but we have to begin, of course, in Omaha, where OU baseball gets it done, fights through the sixth inning, and then delivers a resounding knockout blow to Georgia, 11-4, to clinch its spot in the Men's College World Series Championship Series, where it will take on North Carolina beginning Saturday night in a best of three to see who is going to take home the title. Dylan, whoo, when we got to that sixth inning, oh boy. But once they got through that, then it was like all of a sudden you could breathe, relax, and let the celebration begin.
1: The pucker factor was quite high at that point with the bases juiced. There's no doubt about that. I mean, I think what made Oklahoma fans breathe that sigh of relief was Jackson Willits doing the job,
0: yep,
1: getting the ground out. I think that was a big part. I have to, you know, you guys let me do a victory lap about the Nixon Six. I'd also like to take an opportunity to hold myself accountable on something. Yesterday, you and I had a very lengthy discussion about where Trey Phelps was. And I said, man,
0: we were wrong.
1: Maybe he, I'd be nervous about Trey Phelps because he's a leadoff guy. He's been underwhelming. He's hitting under 200. And he got, you know, a little bit of rhythm, I felt like, against Texas. Yep. And then my man lays out an 0 for 5. Oops.
0: And the biggest out of the game.
1: Yes, that too. But for me, like, I don't know. I thought that was crazy to me. I thought for sure they'd have more to them. More oomph. But gotta give OU credit, man. Like, I mean, you got two guys in Deson Harris and Jason Walk who literally matched their home run total last night. It's crazy. It's crazy.
0: And this is the type of baseball that even a Daniel Bell can appreciate.
2: Appreciate, watch.
1: Sure. You know what that was? That was hate. He said hate watch. Is what he
0: sure did.
2: I didn't say hate
1: that
2: watch.
1: That was hate watch. I have to watch baseball.
0: But yeah, I mean, you think, is it going to be Dayton LaChance again? Maybe we're going to talk him off again. Maybe Dayton Tonkey's going to bring it, or Brendan Brock. No, it's Jason Walk and Deson Harris. And Harris, the two home runs, the leaping grab in right field. It's like whatever could go right for him on that night did, but I mean... There's so many, you know, storylines to this game, so I don't even know where we want to go. When it's 5-1 in the sixth, and Nick Waslowski is just giving you everything he's got, and Skip makes the call, LJ Mercurius, and it's clear he doesn't have it initially.
1: And yes.
0: Initially.
1: It's a tough spot to be in.
0: Okay, so the air happens. Bases loaded. Back-to-back RBI walks. I'm screaming. Okay, I'm not screaming. I'm screaming in my head. Skip, you don't have it. Okay? It's okay that LJ doesn't have it. You got Bowden. You've got everyone else at your disposal. Skip rides with LJ, and Skip proves again he's smarter than me when it comes to supportive baseball.
1: It's just unreal. Like, I don't want to be that guy. Like, we had him on last segment or whatever, and I don't want to be that guy that, like, calls out the obvious, but I mean, you have to. Like, this heater that you're on right now, you don't want to jinx it. You know what I mean? Like, but and that's why I asked him, like, what do you tell these three freshmen over the last few games that you're pressing the right buttons with these dudes? Like, it blows my mind. And he did walk out there after he made the change again to go see him.
0: Yep.
1: He gets out of it, and then it was all systems go offensively again. I mean, it's just
0: you mentioned, you know, getting the Phelps ground out, but Jackson Willits coming through in the seventh. It was just one run.
1: Yeah.
0: You know, the
1: floodgates
0: opened, of course, in the eighth and ninth. But just

0: eighth inning, that the Harris bomb. Jason Walk is back into it again. Trey Gamble, like, I can't hit a second home run, but how's a two-run double in the ninth inning to punctuate things? Just so impressive. Looking at Nick Weslowski, that was the one, because we thought, okay, even though what Cord Rager and Xander Mercurius were able to do was shocking, at least we had seen signs. Like, these guys have it in them. They just have never done it. I didn't know what Weslowski had in them. And it's scoreless going into the third. And I'm waiting for him to kind of, you know, pop. And instead, once again, it felt like Georgia was tight. OU was loose. And once Walk hit that first home run, that team, you know, they were as loose as you could possibly be. And Weslowski just kept that momentum, kept that energy, that I'm just going to attack the zone and go after it. Just, what can you say about what these three freshman pitchers just did?
1: I mean, it's unreal. It's absolutely unreal. I marvel at this. And I marvel at his ability. I mean, look, I know pitching's his forte. Like, that's what he's great at. But still, the fact that you stick these guys into this kind of a position and they, I mean, freshmen, and I know I love the saying, Todd kind of brought it up earlier where he goes, you know, hey, these dudes aren't really freshmen anymore. They're sophomores at this point in time. Like, they've been through the system. They've been through a year of this process, but they're still doing it. And I can't imagine being a baby like this and just having to go out there in the biggest spots yet. But Skip alluded to it, kind of said they've been able to jump on teams early, and these guys are seeing beach balls right now at the plate. They just are. And it does give them a sense of confidence and a sense of I guess, a safety net to an extent, and maybe it takes a little pressure off of them, and they just happen to say, okay, go out and execute. And, you know, you don't really see Skip yell a whole lot.
0: Nope.
1: And it's one of those things where, like, you know, you can have coaches in baseball. I mean, we've seen Augie just absolutely, I mean, you've seen the locker room speeches. Those things are brutal. And it sounds like it's a really big culture of positivity. I say that. I'm not at practice every day. I don't know. But somehow they finally started to get results that they've done. They've been able to put their fingers on the right button, and off they go. And now it's Carolina standing in front of you. You're two wins away from winning a national championship, which is crazy. I did not see this coming. Which is awesome, though. These are the best kind of stories, I think.
0: Yeah, and what we thought going into last night is, like, the narrative had to shift a bit with OU. You couldn't be saying they're the little engine that could, because they just keep winning. They keep beating double conference champions, right? Georgia Tech, Kansas, and now Georgia's like, well, you're not the plucky little underdog. Like, this team is legit. Like, you need to stop talking about them in that frame of mind. And they still respond. They still responded well to now. Maybe they're not necessarily 100% being the hunted, but they're definitely, you know, not just the hunter. They are now being hunted, and they were able to handle some of those pressure-packed moments. I know, Daniel, you asked yesterday, had this happened before? And thank you, ESPN, for bringing it up. 2016 Texas Tech is the only other time that three freshmen had started in a College World Series.
2: Did they
0: win? 2016.
1: I don't think so. Really, I actually don't think they did.
0: But see, what's interesting, because now, like, Tech never really went on, like, a dynasty run. Like, if you had three freshman pitchers in Omaha at that point, like,
1: yeah, you start thinking big picture stuff.
0: You start thinking about OU. It's like, well, what could 2027, 2028 look like? But before we get there, of course, we got to get through the Tar Heels, who knocked out OU last year. I know there's a lot of different faces for both teams, but just a sensational job in that eighth inning. I think when the camera panned to John Mateer as the inning was over to show his reaction, I think that was all OU fans. It was the realization of, this is really happening. We can exhale, breathe that sigh of relief, and celebrate. Like, it's the eighth and ninth innings are no longer going to be stressful. It's a victory lap for the boys that really have earned it.
1: And I'm shocked at it, guys. I mean, I think last

0: night, I don't know what I expected. I did not expect the bats to be that prolific.
1: Yep.
0: I mean, I was really concerned about OU going into that game. I really was. And
1: the one thing I didn't know, and I still, because obviously the broadcast brought it up more than anything, I guess there's a big question about why Georgia started so-and-so instead of so-and-so. It's like, oh, well, yeah. I would have no idea what that means. But you jump on the starter, and you know, you didn't jump on him initially. You know, those first two innings, it is scoreless. And that's where Georgia, you know, needed to put some sort of doubt into Weslowski, into the OU dugout. Because as soon as they... I'm not saying they're the ultimate front runner. Like, they're doing it that way, though. Like, they are being the front runners after having to come from behind against Georgia Tech, right? But ever since then, they're not putting themselves in a position where the eighth and ninth inning, like, it's a do or die situation.
2: I have a question.
0: Yeah. What you got?
2: It's not for you. It's for, no, oh, okay. No, I was kidding. I'm kidding.
1: You don't know anything, sir.
2: It's for both of you. How much of this run do you feel like it's been important for them to kind of hit first and not really play from behind?
0: Key. Like, maybe the biggest key.
2: Not like hit the
0: ball. Yeah, I know.
2: But, like, hit them. The other team.
0: It's hard in baseball, man. You got to make the first punch if you can, and not... I mean, it takes the pressure off of everything you see from the young pitchers that are going. I mean, like, you get them a lead at any juncture, and they're not playing from behind,
1: mm-hmm.
0: it's a different game, you know?
1: Not worried about, like, hitting the corner, just throw your stuff. If you got, like, a 2-3-run lead, you don't have to be cute.
0: Nope.
1: Go out there, throw it, trust yourself, trust your defense, you're going to be okay.
0: Handle your business, and they've done it. It's been... It's incredible to watch, truthfully, just how they've been able to press that button to get... I mean, baseball is... I know everyone's like, hit the baseball. Like, there's just so much more to it. And it's just impressive to me that, like, they haven't made, like, catastrophic errors on the base path. They haven't made catastrophic errors in the field.
1: They were close in the sixth inning.
0: Yeah. Woo! But their pitching's been outstanding. Their hitting's been outstanding. And that's what you want. Now, they have a little bit of a lull now. So what does that look like? Like, are you able to keep
1: this momentum bottled up? I think it's all right. I mean, you had the lull after, you know, the Kansas series. You had to wait almost an entire week. And Carolina's in the same position. It just means everyone's at their best. And bring it. Let's go. 7 o'clock Saturday. Let's see what the heck can be done there. I mean, both teams will have every pitcher at their disposal. You know, Cord Rager's going to be ready to go Saturday. You know, Xander's ready to go Sunday afternoon. And then we'll just kind of see where things go from that juncture. But it's just, I mean, they have 6 different players, I believe, have hit a home run in Omaha. That's ridiculous. That's when it makes it hard. Like, if one person is off, like Jackson Wills was initially, it doesn't matter. Everyone else is there to pick you back up.
0: I mean, and that ballpark, again, I cannot overstate that enough. That place, I mean, Eddie did say the wind was blowing out last night.
1: Oh, it was. That first Jason Walk home run, there's no way that would have come out on any other night.
0: And that's like I think the sheer power of what we're seeing, like, with these dudes now that are getting better and better and better. And I remember the first year, I couldn't remember the year it opened, but I remember the first year watching it going, you know, people are like, there's no home runs. Like, it's not a hitter's ballpark. Mm-hmm. And people were like, is this the most boring College World Series of all time? I'm like, it might be. But now dudes are just mashing with regularity out there.
2: It's pretty exciting to me.
0: It should be. You should enjoy this. You should really take this time. There were a lot of hits yesterday. 11 runs is a lot, Daniel.
2: That's what we like. I wish every game was like this.
0: Yeah, we got a text last night from him that said, why can't the Giants play baseball like OU?
1: This is facts.
2: I didn't understand your text back.
1: Me neither, actually.
0: I just said,
2: I thought
1: you're jinxing OU? Like, I didn't know where you were going with it.
2: No, I felt like the game was over at that point.
0: It was. It was just like, Daniel, come on.
2: I feel like that was a fair question.
0: Okay.
1: So it's a face palm. It was a face palm.
0: Yeah, I don't know. All right. Yeah, it wasn't anything worth writing home about. I just needed to say something back. And it's like, Daniel, can you just... We not. Not everything's about the Giants.
3: Okay.
0: Or Kobe, 9-12.
2: See, that was you.
0: You were thinking it.
2: I wasn't.
0: You were thinking it.
2: I was thinking about the Knicks.
1: Yeah, I'm excited. I don't know how much we'll get to see of this championship celebration, but yeah, this should be a heck of a lot of fun. I'm so, is Stephen A. really not going to be like part of it?
2: He's probably there, but yeah, probably not.
0: I hope he gets to host the event at the stage.
1: Hey, didn't he say he's not going to get a championship ring?
0: Telling you, I do like the concerted effort to get Spike one. That's kind of cool.
1: Yeah,
0: that's awesome.
2: You should.
1: Yeah, absolutely.
2: It doesn't look like they're riding buses. Look like they're just walking.
0: They are.
2: It's just a straight walk. Yeah, I think it's like a little bit over a mile.
0: I don't know. The miles there, way different than the miles here.
2: Yeah, it's shorter. Shorter there. It's easy to walk a mile there.
0: Oh, no doubt. But yeah, they're just rolling down the street last time I saw. Just waving and all that good stuff.
2: Chris Rock is in the crowd with Kat. Or not in the crowd, in the parade with Kat. Like, really? He's like recording Kat with his phone.
1: Mm.
2: And like touching the Eastern Conference Finals trophy.
0: What a weird
2: dude. Why? I have a problem with this.
0: They're making the dudes carry the trophy. Why can't you get him a bus?
2: Why is Brunson's dad carrying the championship trophy?
0: He helped earn it, too.
1: I would have a problem with that, too. Rick Brunson needs to hand
2: the trophy off to your son. Ben Stiller in the crowd, or in the parade. I wonder who the most famous person is that's going to be there.
0: Ben Stiller going to be there?
2: You think he's the most famous person?
0: Chris Rock's really famous.
1: Finish.
2: Yeah, he's doing that HBO A24 documentary.
0: I mean, is Spike the most famous?
2: Maybe. Is he going to be there?
0: Is that a serious question?
2: Hey.
0: Why can't the Giants play baseball like OU? Is that a serious question?
2: Is he going to be? Well, that's a fair question. Why can't they? This overhead shot is crazy, though.
0: What are you even watching? We're on ESPN.
2: I'm on Twitter.
1: What are you seeing?
0: I'm looking at a guy.
2: I also see OG. J-Dub.
0: No, it's J-Dub. Yeah, it's walking with
1: him. J-Dub, yes.
0: Like, what is that? This is not the parade.
2: Did they put the wrong video?
0: No.
1: Like, I think they're saying, like, will the Knicks repeat? Next season. And, like,
2: yeah. Well, why are you showing J-Dub's
1: if he's healthy, it's all different.
0: Yes, exactly. Yeah.
2: You don't have to show his hand, him hurt. Damn.
0: He's catching strays on the Knicks championship parade day. It's terrible. ESPN has no chill.
1: That's Daniel. He's Dylan. I'm Bob. Keep it locked right here. When we get back, I'm going to let... It's a Thursday? How about a throwback Thursday to a game that Daniel and Dylan always love to play? Keep it right here on 107.7 The Franchise. You're playing.
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0: Welcome back. 107.7 The Franchise, final hour of the morning show. Bobbers Bill, joined by Dylan Buckingham and Daniel Bell. And it's Thursday. We'll do a throwback Thursday. Is there intro music to this game? Or, Mr.
1: Not
0: Bell,
1: intro,
0: do you just want to take it away, man?
1: Black music. but let me stop playing Lil Wayne. And get.
2: Oh, that's not Chingy?
1: You know that's not Chingy. Shut up, Dylan.
2: I'm just, hey, listen, I'm already started. I'm ready to go. Let's play.
0: Ready to go.
2: This thing.
1: So, we've got to wait for this little ad to play.
2: No, that's fine.
1: But these are not my questions. I found a little quiz.
0: Oh, no.
1: Like Jeopardy.
0: No.
2: This would be like, we're done. The old, like, magazine quizzes.
1: But, yeah, dang, it's like four ads. And it's like Jeopardy. Like, something for 100.
2: Oh. I get to pick a category?
1: Yeah.
2: This is awesome.
1: There we go.
0: All right.
1: Where'd it go? Okay. We have drinks, movies, things our mothers say. It says ratchets.
0: Ratchets? Are we sure that's suitable?
2: No. Probably not. We're going to find out.
0: Ratchets.
1: And music. Where would you like to go, Dylan? And all 100, 200, 300, 400, 500.
2: I'll take things our mothers say for 200.
1: Okay. The number one rule, and remember, this is Jeopardy, so you have to answer.
0: In the form of a question.
2: Oh, boy.
1: The number one rule when going into the store with your mother.
2: What is... Can you repeat the question one more time?
0: Can you repeat the answer?
1: I don't think they repeat it on Jeopardy, but because you can read it on the screen.
2: Yeah, yeah, yeah.
1: The number one rule when going into the store with your mother.
2: What is don't ask me for anything?
1: I wish we had a... There's not a ding-ding on this little thing. But yes, that is correct.
0: Nice!
1: Or don't touch. We would have accepted don't touch.
0: Okay, that's what I was going to say. Yeah. Don't touch anything!
2: Yeah, yeah.
1: Where do we go now?
2: Oh, is it me? I thought Bob was playing too. Yeah,
1: Bob, you can go too.
0: Well, you got it right, though.
2: Yeah. Oh, I control the board again.
0: Yes.
2: Let's go ratchets for 100.
1: I don't know what this means. This because
0: this could be bad.
1: Oh, okay. I know this. Brazilian, Peruvian, and Malaysian. What would those things be considered?
2: I can't answer that, can I?
1: Yeah, I mean, you could. Yeah. It's.
2: Can I answer it? Can you turn your mic off? I'm going to answer it over your headphones.
1: Okay, let's see.
2: Actually, I can do this more tactfully. What is... Girls with nice...
1: No.
2: Tushies?
1: No.
2: I don't know.
1: No.
2: That's all I got.
0: Is this a who?
1: No.
0: Oh, okay.
1: It is a what? Dylan had that part.
0: It is a what?
1: Yeah.
0: Beep, beep.
1: What is weave? Those are kinds of weave.
0: Well,
2: no!
0: Yep. Well.
1: Hey, Bob, remember.
2: I had a good guess, though. What a good
1: drinks,
2: guess.
1: Drinks, movies, things our mothers say, ratchets, and music.
0: Oh, movies for 3.
2: Ooh, I like this.
1: Released in 1995, a fight, someone got fired, robbery, getting hit by a dog, and a drive-by all happened in one day in this movie. You know it?
2: I know it.
0: 1995.
2: I'm in to win. Better get a ride, Bob.
0: I'm blanking. A rock.
1: A release in 95, okay. A fight, someone got fired, a robbery, getting hit by or getting bit by a dog, and a drive-by all happened in this movie.
0: Thank you, Dylan.
2: What is Friday? How are you going to get fired on your off day?
1: That is correct.
0: I was thinking of like a drama. I'm trying to think of like a...
2: Let's go movies for 100.
0: I should have... Oh. I went way too deep.
2: Way too deep.
0: Derp is level.
1: Said 100?
2: 100, yes.
1: In this movie, an African prince visits Queens, New York, looking for a woman to marry.
2: What is this velvet? Just kidding. Coming to America. What is Coming to America?
1: That is correct. Good job,
0: dude. The second one was meh.
1: Yeah, yeah, it sucked.
0: Okay, I'm glad we can say it.
2: Good morning! Shut! No, all right. Let's go movies for two. Let's keep it rolling. We're on movies, right?
1: Yes, we are.
0: Is there a daily double?
1: There is actually.
2: Is there really?
1: Yeah, there is.
2: How much do I have? Like 500? I'm good.
1: This is not the daily double, but you have 600.
2: Oh, cool.
1: Four friends who are in need of money, all for different reasons because of bank robbers. Oh, sorry. Yeah, that's it. Four friends who are in need of money, all for different reasons because bank robbers. The last part kind of gives it away.
0: He says that.
2: Four friends. Oh, no. This is not good. What's the worst that could happen?
1: No.
2: That's not it.
1: Bob.
0: Again, I'm thinking way too deep. What is boys in the hood? No.
1: Were you both thinking men?
2: No, I thought boys in the hood actually was.
1: No, I'm saying, were you thinking men?
0: Yes.
1: Friends. Like as in guys.
0: Yes.
2: Yeah.
1: That's the problem.
0: That's
1: how. Set it off.
0: Yep. As soon as you said not men, it's like, oh, that's set it off. But it don't matter.
2: That don't. What you got?
0: I don't have any. So it's still you.
2: We both got it wrong.
1: Yeah.
2: So it goes back to you.
0: Yeah, you're. All right. The categories again.
1: Drinks, movies, things black mothers say, our mothers say, ratchets, and music.
0: Don't we have to do ratchets? Ratchets for four.
1: For four?
2: Let's go!
1: Wow.
2: I love this, Bob. My man's coming.
0: Don't we have to do this?
2: Yeah, we do.
1: Where is it okay to wear a bonnet, sleepers, PJs, and your best friend's pink shirt while shopping?
0: What is any store you want?
1: Let me confer.
0: Wherever you feel like it.
2: The judges are judging.
1: I feel like we should give you half points.
0: All right, I'll take 200.
1: Because the answer is Walmart.
2: Oh, I was going to say grocery store. That's okay. I didn't know it was that specific.
1: So Bob is back to you. And you're on the board.
0: All right. Let's close out movies, I think, right? Is that
1: you got two more for movies.
0: So
1: 400 and 500.
0: All right, four.
1: Drama-packed movie that follows a veteran LAPD officer around as he shows a rookie officer the tough inner city street in narcotics unit.
0: What is Training Day?
1: That is correct.
2: Nailed it.
0: How's that four? That was
2: super easy.
1: Yeah, I don't know.
0: All right. Well, then.
2: Is that a black movie?
1: Yeah.
0: Denzel?
1: Oh, come on. Before Denzel, but like ascended into. Oh,
0: yeah, exactly. Right. It's not an Ethan Hawke movie.
2: Or what?
1: We are tied.
0: Ooh.
1: Bob.
0: Ooh.
1: Bob,
0: do you want to like. Should we filibuster to get the ninth? Let's close out movies. If that's four, I'm now confident. Let's go five.
1: Movies for 500. Based in a New Jersey high school, this principal has a task of whipping the students into shape and getting them to study to raise test scores of the school, which is currently ranked the lowest. This is what? Wow.
0: What is Lean on Me?
1: That is correct. Wow, that was. The movies were easy.
0: And they were. So I had to jump on it because I know some of these aren't going to.
1: Bob is on a heater.
2: Bob is wiping the floor with me right now.
1: Bob, do you want to put this out of the room? You got drinks? Movie or drinks?
0: I don't know what drinks would be. Let's since we haven't done a drinks, do drinks for one because I don't have a clue.
1: Well known in the black household, full of riboflavin. It's the most popular, and the most popular flavor is red. There's a reason why this is 100.
0: Red.
1: I'm just gonna write down that you got that right.
0: What is Kool-Aid?
1: Yeah, okay, I was about to say, do we know the answer?
2: I was going on empty at that. Oh, my gosh. You know what gave it away? Red.
0: That thing's the Chris Rock thing with the Sunny the Sunny Delight commercial. Yeah. And there's a purple stuff. Ooh, the purple stuff.
1: All right.
0: Oh, all right. We
1: need want music. What? You haven't done music.
0: Oh, all right. Well, this will wrap it up with music.
1: Let's go. Music for 100.
0: Okay.
1: This artist has three sisters with the initials RJ, LJ, and JJ. What are their names?
2: RJ. This is 100?
0: This is 100. Man, see, this is where I feel dumb. Let's go back to movies.
2: Artist has three
0: sisters. Let's talk it out together here. RJ. You gotta think what.
1: And this is a good 100 question.
0: Oh, that makes us feel even dumber.
2: Yeah, this is not good.
0: Okay, so you got.
2: I don't think I have anything on this.
0: Like Janet Jackson would be JJ?
2: Oh! Yes!
0: Okay.
2: Hang on. Hang on.
0: LaToya Jackson would be LJ.
2: What's the other one?
0: RJ.
2: RJ?
0: Who is Rupert Jackson?
2: I'm going to say it, and it's going to be wrong. So just laugh. Regina?
1: Regina? No.
2: I don't know!
1: Regina Jackson?
0: I'm pulling a George Costanza.
1: Reby.
2: Reby?
1: Yes, the oldest. Have you never heard of Reby?
2: No.
1: This is Otis. You guys have never seen the American Jackson All-American Dream. Because she was featured in that. She got married.
0: Jerry Ramsey's...
1: I don't know
0: if... Jerry's laughing at us.
2: Did he text? Do we want to take a break and do this on the other side?
0: We got Trey Young nude. We got other stuff with there, but we could dive back into it a little bit.
1: Right, well, right now, Bob's running away.
2: I know. I got to give myself a shot here. I'm not happy
1: 1,200. To Dylan's. I mean, you got half, 600.
2: Not half bad.
1: Yeah. It's better than you did last time.
2: I want to do better.
0: See, if we work together, maybe we can answer some of these, like we did with the Jackson sisters.
2: Steve Miller's band says, Dylan, any plans for Juneteenth tomorrow? Find out on the other side. How's that?
0: Keep it locked right here, 107.7 The Franchise.
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0: Welcome back. Closing up shop here on the Franchise Morning Show. Boppersville, Dylan Buckingham, and Daniel Bell. And yeah, there's news about Trae Young. And yeah, it's funny that Dylan Jones has a number 33 jersey at New York City Hall that's been retired for Patrick Ewing. But Dylan is the...
1: How do you mess that up?
0: The guest. Dylan, he is co-hosting. He is stepping in. So Ryan Chapman and Eddie Radosovich can enjoy... two totally different ways. Chapman in Atlanta, Eddie in Omaha. He wants to try to get his reputation back.
2: We need Dylan to come back, too.
0: Yes.
2: I found another one with more with better options.
0: So we go double Jeopardy. I'm not saying the values are now doubled, but I am saying that you get to choose first.
1: Oh, okay.
0: We are back, baby.
1: Are you sure? He's been dominating right now. Let's go music for 500, though.
2: Let's get the music back going.
1: Because Daniel, I will say, kind of tipped us off. He said the music questions are a lot easier.
2: No, it's ridiculous. If you don't get this, then...
1: I'm gonna have a problem getting this.
2: You're not getting this one. I didn't look at the 500 question. I looked at the other ones. But the original creator of rap music. Which?
1: Russell Simmons. I don't know. Oh, sorry. Who is Russell Simmons?
2: No.
0: Who is Dr. Dre?
2: Oh, Bob. Bob. Come on.
1: Who is Eminem?
2: I don't know if... Yeah, I looked it up. It didn't give the right answer.
0: Oh.
1: Did I get the right answer?
2: No, you did. You were way. Because it says Curtis Blow. And I knew.
1: Oh, I was going to say him next.
2: It wasn't him.
1: Oh,
2: I would have accepted it, but it wasn't him. It was DJ Kool Herc is the answer.
0: Oh, for real?
1: Okay.
0: Cool. I don't think I've...
2: Well, that's the answer
0: Curtis Blow. I haven't heard of DJ Kool.
2: Dylan. Not a good one.
1: Sorry.
2: Should have picked 400.
1: Bob?
0: We'll do it then. All right. Music for 400.
2: This is a really easy one. This Long Beach-based rapper has sold over 37 million albums worldwide.
0: Who is Dr. Dre?
2: No.
0: What?
2: Bob.
0: Oh.
2: Bob.
0: Wait. Oh, Long Beach.
2: Dylan?
1: Who is Snoop Dogg? Snoop.
2: That is correct.
0: No.
2: That
0: We're
2: is
0: back.
2: Correct.
0: See, I got overconfident.
1: Ratchets for 500. Let's do it.
0: Ratchets five. Yes.
2: Hey. Ratchets travel to the Dominican Republic to get this done for the low.
1: What is to get their drink on?
2: No.
1: I don't know. Ooh.
2: Why would you get what? There are so many places you can drink for.
1: I don't know.
2: Why would you need to go to the Dominican Republic?
1: I don't know.
2: We would have accepted any type of cosmetic surgery, BBL, get their any type of thing to get their body done. Well, okay. No.
1: All right.
2: Wow.
1: It's not for me.
2: All right, who is that? You, Dylan?
1: Yeah, no,
2: or
1: I missed
2: is it. Bob?
1: Bob.
0: All right. I want to go back to Mom.
1: I like Mom.
2: You have 100, 300, and 400, and 500.
0: Let's go five.
1: I love it.
2: The answer you got if you asked to get food out while you're out.
1: Oh. I'm asking for the wrong questions.
0: To get food out while
2: Example.
0: You're out.
1: No! Don't help him! He's killing me!
2: Okay.
0: Not anymore. I dropped the ball. I was too overconfident.
2: And you know this because this was one of the
1: ones
2: from
1: I know this
2: time.
1: One. I knew that one the first time, though.
0: Beep, beep.
1: Okay. What is we having at home?
2: That is correct.
1: Yeah.
0: We have it.
2: Good job.
1: Nailed it.
0: That's awesome.
1: All right, let's go Mom for 400.
2: Dylan has taken the lead.
0: Yes.
1: Oh, we're back. Is 400.
2: Oh, daily double.
1: What do I have?
2: 900, 1,000, 1,500.
3: You have 15.
0: Risk it all.
1: I do feel confident with mom. Let's go 500.
2: Okay, Will.
1: Let's go 500.
2: It just gives me the answer. It doesn't give me the question.
1: Can you make a question out of it?
2: No.
1: Just give me another question then.
2: Yeah. Give you the 300.
1: Yeah, give me 300.
2: And use the daily double.
1: Okay.
2: What your mother always says when she wanted to kill you. How much are you risking first?
1: Well, I said 500 already, so I'm going to stick with that, which stinks because I don't think I know this. What your mom said.
2: Yes.
1: When she wanted to kill you.
2: Yes.
1: What is... Go get the belt.
2: No.
1: Go get a switch.
0: What is, I'll beat the black out of you.
1: Can he say that?
0: No. Thank
2: that
0: you. Thank you, Q.
2: No.
1: Oh, that is not right. I thought he got it right. What is it?
4: That might as well be right.
0: Thank you, Q. I appreciate it, man.
4: That answer is better than the actual answer.
2: Yes, it was.
4: That's a better answer.
2: It was a way better answer.
1: What's the actual answer?
2: I brought you into this world.
0: Okay.
2: Oh. Oh my god.
1: That was awesome.
2: That was the best.
0: Oh my gosh.
4: Like you said that before.
2: Yeah, Bob. Have you said that before?
1: Holy crap. Oh my gosh. Hey, you're up next, by the way. This is still your board.
2: Oh my god.
1: You got this.
2: Oh, yeah.
0: All right, we need to bring it down a notch. We'll go drinks because I know nothing about drinks. for three.
1: Drinks for three. Okay, here we go.
2: This drink is created by mixing Hennessy and Hypnotic.
0: See, I told
2: you. There's a name for it.
1: Wow. Nope. What is purple drink? I have two answers.
2: So you think brown. Do you know what Hypnotic is?
1: I have a couple answers. I just went with that one.
2: Let's see.
1: You want to show you the other one was?
2: Yeah, let's go to the other.
0: Keep going.
1: What is lean? I don't know.
2: Do you have any more answers?
1: Nope, that's all I got. Those are my two.
2: What is the Incredible Hulk?
0: It turns
2: green.
1: I was not going to get that.
0: That's cool. I like that.
2: It is not good. Not good at all.
1: All right, let's go. What other?
2: So we have drinks for two,
1: let's
2: four, and
1: so let's two? Go two.
2: All right, malt beverage usually consumed while wrapped in a brown paper bag. If you don't get this,
1: oh my gosh, what is 40? A 40.
2: That is correct. Okay. Good job.
1: Let's go 400. Did you say 400 is available?
2: Yes. Drinks.
1: Yep.
2: To make this drink, you mix equal parts alizé and champagne. It's in a song.
0: Doesn't help.
1: It really doesn't.
2: I'll give you another hint. He's dead. The rapper for the song is dead.
1: Who is Big Pun? I have no clue.
2: That's not a drink.
1: I know it's not. I have no idea. I have no even remote guess at this. None.
2: Bob?
0: No.
2: I'll give you points if you get the rapper.
1: I definitely got the rapper.
2: Yeah, you did not.
1: I was not.
0: Easy.
2: The rapper is Tupac, and the answer is Thug Passion.
1: Oh. All right, Bob, what you got?
2: So are you going to go drinks? For 500 to clear it out.
0: Drinks have been such a great category for us.
2: This is actually the easiest one.
0: Okay, I can't.
2: For 500.
0: I don't drink, though, so it doesn't make sense to go in that direction. Should we go back to mom?
2: We have 100 left.
0: Or should we go back to ratchets?
2: And then that's 200 and 300. And then music for 200 and 300.
0: Ratchets for three.
1: Attaboy.
2: This is a well-known website in the yell community. This is also what people yell when two or more people are fighting and someone is recording it.
3: I love this question.
0: Because I initially thought it was Daniel's website.
1: What?
0: Until you said it's what. That's not what people are screaming.
2: We are well known.
0: See, I was initially going there.
2: Do you know this one, Dylan?
5: Absolutely, I know it.
0: Go,
5: World Star.
2: That is correct. That is correct.
0: They will just like shout it.
5: Huh?
0: Okay.
5: Yeah.
2: What? While recording, yeah.
5: What's our last ratchet?
2: 200.
5: Let's do it.
2: This person will make up an elaborate lie so you can give them some uneven change for drugs, all while scratching their neck, i.e., can I borrow 27 cents for a hamburger? My baby is at home with a dirty diaper.
5: It's a person?
2: It's the name of a person.
5: Who is your cousin?
2: I mean, could be, but no.
0: Who is a crackhead?
2: That is correct.
5: Oh, it's an actual crackhead. Yes. I knew it was, but I don't know. Whatever. I don't know.
2: All right, so we have music for 2 and 3, things our mothers say for 100, and drinks for 500.
0: All right, well, if we want to try to get them in, whoever knows it first, just
5: say it. Okay,
0: say it. Music for 2.
2: Mr. Prerogative.
0: Who is Bobby Brown?
5: Dang it!
0: Music for 3.
2: 3. The self-proclaimed king of R&B.
5: Who is Luther Vandross?
2: No. You guys aren't going to get
0: this. Who is R. Kelly?
5: Who is Babyface?
2: You guys aren't going to get this.
0: Dang it. Self-proclaimed king of R&B.
2: You guys are not going to get this.
5: Who is...
2: Because people don't call him. This is why...
0: Self-proclaimed. So that's why, like...
5: Who is Chris Brown?
2: No.
0: That's a good one. I don't even think
2: you guys have heard of this artist.
5: Who is it?
2: Jacquees.
5: Oh, I have, but I wouldn't have got that.
0: You can't pick up the self-proclaimed king of R&B.
5: Yeah. All right,
2: There you go. Things
5: 500. What's the 500? Drinks. 500. Let's do that.
2: Snoop Dogg sipped on this as he was rolling down the street smoking Indo.
5: Gin and juice!
0: That was easy.
2: This is the much easier question. And last one, things our mothers say for 100.
5: I love this.
2: Something a black mother tells a child that's crying for no reason.
5: I'll give you something to cry about.
2: There we go.
0: That's Dylan. Fantastic.
5: That's right.
2: And I don't think I need to tally it up, but Dylan came back. You did lose 500.
5: I did.
0: Dylan came back strong.
5: That was fun. I appreciate you letting us do that. The Trae Young thing, we can go there. We got a little time. declined the $49 million option, and apparently he's going to re-sign with them.
2: Yeah.
5: That's what Brian Windhorst said.
0: Does he really think they're like max offers might be coming his way, though?
2: Surely not. Surely not.
5: No, there's no way. No way.
2: Nah, I mean, he has...
5: He must be sipping on gin and juice if he thinks he has max offers.
0: Laid back.
5: Yeah.
2: Like the Jazz, there was interest of the Jazz bringing him in, but because they want to get off of Ace Bailey, but there's not I could see maybe if the Wolves tried to like work some things out, they need a point guard. If the Bucks kept Giannis, they would need a point guard, but. Yeah, since Giannis is gone, the Wolves have too much money wrapped up in Ant and Rudy and Jaden McDaniels. There's just no way you can bring him in. So, not many teams just need a small point guard. And Jalen Brunson won a championship as a small point guard.
0: That's what Trey's hoping. People falling in love with this.
2: People aren't going to be clamoring for Trae Young to come in and be the Jalen Brunson of their team. Also, I've seen where owners are now going to stars and saying, "You saw what Jalen Brunson did by taking a $100 million pay cut."
0: Correct.
2: Now, yep. What you gonna do the same? Then that needs to be the Lakers pitch to Austin Reeves.
0: Austin Reeves, yeah.
2: Does
5: sign with Boston? That'll be fine.
2: $100 million. Austin Reeves for Jalen Brown.
5: No,
0: we already went through this yesterday. It went already. Has been over. It's done. It's gonna happen. Over.
5: Yeah. No. This was fun, fellas. Thank you for today.
0: Yes.
5: That was good.
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0: Well, that'll do it for this edition of the Franchise Morning Show, one that you will not forget anytime soon. 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
5: You'll
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6: Here's the 1-1. Ground ball to short. Willits is there. Gloves, throws, and you can unhitch the wagon. Put the ponies in the bar. The boys from Norman will play for the trophy. It'll be Oklahoma and North Carolina for the national championship. Nobody gave them a chance, but they just won't stop. Unstinking believable. Final score in the semifinals of the College World Series. It's Oklahoma 11 and Georgia 4. Saturday night live in Omaha. It'll be the Sooners and the Tar Heels for the entire enchilada.
7: The entire enchilada. Never heard that before. Welcome in, Dan B on the radio. 107.7 The Franchise. Bob Prisbillo, Daniel Bell. Here to guide you the next hour of sports radio. And there's nobody better to do it but us. We're going to give you the smartest radio you're going to hear. As long as we don't get kicked off for the last couple of seconds. But you heard it. You heard Toby. OU gets the 11-4 win last night against Georgia, who were the slight underdogs. If you bet, I forgot to write down what it was, but OU, I know OU was a 1.5 run underdog, but you could have made a nice little chunk of change if you bet OU. Just put like $10 on OU or $100 to while in Vegas, because not in Oklahoma because it's illegal. But you could have made a little nice little chunk of change if you bet on OU to get to the championship, because they were far from being the favorites. But what a game it was for OU, who hit Georgia first and never let them. They did let them hit back a little bit, but it was just some body shots. It wasn't not anything serious. And then delivered a couple knockout punches. And they are now moving on to the final in Omaha Saturday at 7 against North Carolina, who won earlier in the day. And Bob, I mean, Jerry asked this yesterday, like, how would you compare this run in any other sport?
8: Right? It's hard. It is really, really tough.
7: Like, there's obviously nothing in college football, because I mentioned Indiana, but that was just because it was improbable, like, because it was Indiana, but they were undefeated all year. Maybe not believed in all year, but still undefeated all year.
8: A little bit for me goes to the Giants.
7: That's what I said. Yeah,
8: because they were the number 6 seed, had to go on the road the entire time. I mean, you just got hot at the right time, because that's what everyone's going to say about the team. Not that they were all time great, they got hot at the right time.
7: And then it's like, I mean, you go to teams that didn't win, like in the NCAA tournament. Yep. Like go to them that just made a Final Four. George Mason, FAU or FIU, whichever one it was, Miami, NC State.
2: Yep.
7: Like those teams. But none of those teams made it to a final. this OU team did. And my first question is, do you think it was more, I'm not trying to not give OU credit, but do you think it was more of them being hot at the right time, taking advantage of the opportunity, and people were going to go to Georgia, just the hitting that they that everybody was used to seeing just wasn't there. Was that, and does that mean that a lot of credit is due to those three freshmen for OU?
8: It's due to your mental toughness, because you get to this point, it's so much of baseball is a mental game. And if you're the best offense in the entire country, or one of them, as Georgia had been throughout the entire season, you get to Omaha, you can't change who you are. Like, this is how you're supposed to win. You're supposed to win like 7-5. You're not winning 3-2 games if you're the Bulldogs trying to make this type of run. And if you can't produce the way that you'd been the entire time, I mean, there's nothing to fall back on. Like, their pitchers gave them as good of an effort as they possibly could have until it, you know, the dam finally broke there in the ninth innings on Wednesday. But I mean, that was just a Georgia offense that didn't show up for the most part, and a leader, maybe the best player in the country, like Daniel Jackson, that really didn't show up. Like, that, if you're kind of watching him and doing, you know, following his lead, he didn't bring it, and the rest of the bats weren't there to pick him up to go along with it.
7: You get two home runs from Jason Walk, two from how do you say his first name?
8: Dasan.
7: Dasan, okay.
8: Yep.
7: Harris, and

0: the point of being in a regional, then obviously none of this matters. But once you get there, playing your best baseball is not easy to do. Like, it's easier said than done. Like, you can easily say, hey, we want to play our best baseball now. You got to go out there and do it. From the pitching, and then, like, I think that's the biggest thing, is having three freshman pitchers lead you to this point.
1: All deliver.
0: Yeah, like, none of them. And that's a lot of pressure, because the first one, you're pitching and you're saying, okay, I got to set the tone for us. The second one, all right, I got to follow him. And then the third one is, I can't let us down after
1: did.
0: So it's like all a little pressure in different ways and for different reasons, but just so impressive from top to bottom. And then they're getting the help. Then it's not just one side. It's not that, all right, they're doing their job and we're seeing 1-0 games. Mm-hmm. And it's like, well, the next hit could be the one. Like, the offense is doing their job. And it's kind of just, again, I'm not going to claim to know everything or anything about college baseball, but just from what everybody was saying, it kind of seems like OU is a team that everybody was saying Georgia was or is coming into this whole thing.
1: Yeah, it's been so impressive. Now 26 home runs in the postseason, setting a record for OU in a single postseason. It was 22, I believe, in 2022. So they have surpassed that easily with some games here still to go. And I mean, it's going to be something that everyone who follows college baseball is going to say, how did that switch get flipped? What in the world, after a team that lost to LSU in the 11-14 matchup of the SEC tournament, how in the world is this the team that's now one of the final two left standing and just looks like an offensive juggernaut from 1 through 9? And I think that has been, for me, the most impressive thing, because it hasn't been all on one person's shoulders. If some dude isn't bringing it on that particular day, there's like three or four that are ready to pick him up and be the guy that OU needs to get through that game. And it's just been so impressive that everyone is, you know, waiting for their turn, but then they're taking full advantage of that opportunity when it comes around. And that's, as Skip would love to say, it's selfless. It's a team that cares and supports each other. And when nobody has any, like, doesn't give a rip about who gets the credit or who ends up getting the big hit, it's just all about the team and making sure they do whatever it takes to get to that next step.
0: Are you describing the Thunder? Because that's legit what it sounds like. Everything the Thunder say, or anybody that talks about the Thunder and their success, that's what it sounds like when you're talking about them. And they have their version of 0-0 of yesterday is dead, which it's starting to seem like that's just a Oklahoma. Maybe not Stillwater, but maybe they need to get on board. But I've heard Jenny talk about that. I've heard Coach Kindler talk about that. Coach Mark Williams talk about that. Like, all these coaches are talking in their own way. They're not saying 0-0
1: right,
0: specifically, but in their own way are finding ways to get their athletes to realize the past doesn't matter, whether that's the success or the failure. It doesn't matter. It was yesterday. Today is a new opportunity to be great. And I think that helps, because whether you win, well, let's talk about game on Saturday. The 11 runs is not going to help you against North Carolina.
1: Mm-hmm.
0: If you would have lost today or last night, and you have a game today, and it was flipped, those 11 runs for Georgia wouldn't have helped them get the win today. And I think that's really important. I heard Eddie talk about this team reminds him of 2022 Ole Miss, which we'll be talking to Eddie later today around noon, live from Omaha. But is that something, I'm going to ask him why. But
1: because the Rebels were one of, I believe they were the last team that

0: make the tournament field. They had a losing conference record, and man, if you can just find that juju during the regional round and let it carry you through to Supers and then Omaha. Yeah, I remember that 2022 championship series and just thinking, man, like, it doesn't matter what you do, they have an answer. And that's what sounded like Wes Johnson was sort of saying, the Georgia coach, last night. It doesn't matter what we attempted to get done. The Sooners responded, whether it was actual responding by, like, scoring or things like that, or being able to put down one threat after another. It's like they're two steps ahead of everyone else at this moment, and it just doesn't matter what they do. It's the right call in that moment to put OU in the best spot to succeed.
1: And your boy Rick, for you, Bob, OU beat the Black off Georgia.
0: Facts.
1: And now we move on to Saturday, North Carolina. I mean, what's the challenge there?
0: The challenge is North Carolina has a better set of pitching, has the best set of arms that is left. The thing, though, is that North Carolina wasn't all that tested. That other side of the bracket, yeah, just the way it worked out. I mean, they didn't have to go through a murderer's row of, like, Georgia twice or Texas or Bama. You know, the way they – I mean, they handled West Virginia yesterday until they didn't. It was 12-1 before it ended up being 12-7. But they'll all be as rested as humanly possible. No one has to go to the if game. They all get 2 full days off before getting ready to roll on Saturday. Carolina has looked dang good the entire way. We'll see, like, is this the pitching staff that can finally stop the OU bats? Or, you know what? It just might not happen the rest of the way.
1: Let's see if we have any early odds on this.
0: I think it's Carolina. I believe it's the Tar Heels.
1: I mean, they're the higher seed, so that wouldn't surprise me. But there are no odds on this. Just looking at the stats, and Jerry made a really good point. Like, you can't look at the stats from the full year.
0: Correct.
1: Got to look at it from just what is this, last month and a half, whatever it's been. So, I mean, there's nobody playing better baseball than OU right now, and that means something. But, there are no odds right now. But, like you said, would probably favor North Carolina.
0: Yeah, I think it's the people.
1: Or they're probably favoring North Carolina.
0: Like, eventually this run by OU has got to stop. And Carolina has looked as equally as good for what it had to do. It can't control, obviously, who it's going to play when you get to Omaha. All you can do is just take care of business. And the Heels have done just that. I think it's just going to be like, well, I think conventional wisdom says the magical run ends here. There's no way this can continue for another championship series. So Carolina is the betting favorite. I, based on how it's played, I don't know how you could say that, but I understand the logic that would get you there to why the odds would be set the way that I believe they're going to be.
1: Right now it's -190 for, according to DraftKings, -190 for North Carolina, +155 for OU. I lost my train of thought there. Oh, yeah. Has OU ever won a national championship in baseball?
0: They've won two. The last one that was in 1994. And they beat Georgia Tech in the championship. So basically, if they play Georgia Tech and they beat Georgia Tech, that means they're going to go ahead and win the entire thing. And I guess there's been a lot of guys from the 1994 team, I believe it's Bucky Buckles that put this out this morning or late last night. About 10 dudes from that 94 team plan to make their way to Omaha this weekend and see if they can be there for history 32 years later.
1: I mean, you just had everybody there last night. Yep. All the coaches. Like, just that picture of that Eddie posted last night,
0: mm-hmm,
1: where you see Kenny in the back with John Mateer standing right there with Porter standing behind him. Then you have the King standing in front of him. Like, it's just a who's who for OU at the moment, which is all good vibes. So hopefully they can continue. Do they get a parade? They win?
0: They'll do a big celebration at the stadium, kind of like what softball has done, what women's gymnastics has done.
1: Give these athletes parades. Give the people something to. Well, I guess might not be that many people on campus.
0: Exactly.
1: So never mind.
0: There's a lot. Hey, if you go to Norman right now, tons of construction because school is out.
1: So never mind. Don't save the parade for football season. But OU, North Carolina, Saturday, you can hear it, I would imagine, 6:30 pregame right here, 107.7 The Franchise. And let's see if they can continue this thing and come home with a national championship trophy, their first in 22 years.
0: 32.
1: Yeah, 22. Wow. I wanted to make myself a little younger. But 32 years. It's been a while. And the first, when was OSU's last one? Was that the 80s?
0: I don't know.
1: I know OSU was in the, I know they went in 16 because it was a big deal. And
0: those Ward years had to produce something.
1: They were asking for people for money. Then that's why I remember that. But when we get back, we have some NBA stuff we can get into. Some of your comments, a lot of them from the last show that we can get into. Stay locked in. 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

0: him back, and I quote, "I want you to beat the black off this segment, Jay, from Jay Ramsey."
1: You got it, sir.
0: To the NBA. Oh, do you have something to say?
2: Say something.
0: To the NBA. Before the draft is, what's today? Thursday. So the draft is in 4 days, 5 days?
1: Yep. Tuesday night, correct?
0: Yeah. And Wednesday, which...
1: Are you leaving Tuesday or Monday?
0: Tuesday.
1: Tuesday.
0: Yeah. Tuesday morning. And it's a direct flight, too.
1: Oh. You like that it's split up now?
0: The draft?
1: Yeah.
0: No.
1: No.
0: I mean, I never cared about the second round anyways. Because those guys are never there.
1: True.
0: So it just really doesn't make sense for them to split it up in 2 days.
1: What if on Tuesday night they start calling people and say, "Hey, you want to show up Wednesday? You might get picked."
0: That's just stupid. They used to do it in that little studio at ESPN New York or wherever. And they would only invite, 50 media members. It was stupid. And you had to, wait on a list to see if you got invited when they first started doing it 2 days. But now I guess the whole thing's in New York, but whatever. But teams are starting to get their ducks in a row. Trae Young is expected to opt out of his $49 million player option, which probably is the best thing he can do. I don't know. These things are always tricky because I would have figured – he's still, how old is Trae? He's not that old. Is he 30 yet?
1: He shouldn't be. I was there 2017 for his high school thing. He should be 28, maybe 29.
0: Yeah. He will be 28 in September. Yep. Good job, Bob. So I would have imagined that he'd want to get one last big deal to play on this one and then kind of prove himself. But he's declined the player option and he's going to be a free agent. He's expected to re-sign with the Wizards for a 3-year deal. Which means if...
1: I never thought he would stay in Washington.
0: Yeah, neither did I. I never thought...
1: This is surprising.
0: He wore the jersey.
1: Did he?
0: So, yeah. I don't know. Maybe he just loves it there. I don't know. Maybe he's a big museum person. But yeah, I never thought him or AD were destined to stay in Washington, but... I also don't really like it because Washington is trying to move forward and they're really young. And I don't like older stars being paired with young stars. It just really never, ever works out.
1: I don't think Trae and Peterson is. I don't know.
0: I do think that if it's if Trae Young is staying, then Darren Peterson is probably the better fit because all he has to do is just score. He's not going to be expected to do it. But, I mean. Darren Peterson, Trae Johnson, who else is on that team? I just know, Darren Peterson is not on that team yet, and he might not be on that team. Alex Saar is fine. Keyshawn George, Bilal Coulibaly, Bub Carrington, a lot of Justin Champagne, who a lot of guys want right now, but I kind of feel like the Justin Champagne is. More so, they saw what his brother did, and maybe he can do that for us. Will Riley, they have Cam Whitmore, which seems like he can never get his career together.
1: Right? Wow, that's a name I haven't heard in a minute.
0: Sharif Cooper's on that team, but they don't need a point guard clearly because they got Bub, Trae, and Keyshawn is sometimes a point guard. Bilal, I know Bilal Coulibaly, they got him listed as a small forward, but he's really a point guard. And if you're going to have Trae Young, Darren Peterson is going to have to play some defense. Or you're going to have to.
1: That's a good point.
0: Bilal Coulibaly is going to have to start, which means Trae Johnson can't start, which I'd be pissed off if I were him. but somebody has to play defense. And, I mean, Darren Peterson is not. a defender or anything. So, yeah, but I did see some Thunder fans. Oh, they're now in cars. Or maybe that's just because of the Knicks.
1: Here's Ewing.
0: Because maybe he just can't. Oh, they're on buses.
1: They're on buses.
0: Oh. These look like fans. I don't see a single player.
1: They do look like fans. Huh. I wonder how much you had to pay to be on that sucker.
0: There's two buses. I don't see a single player. I don't see a single player on the bus. Either way, I saw some Thunder fans talk about how they wanted Trae Young in OKC, and I was like, what are we doing here? They're like, Sam Presti, make the call.
1: For what? They just want to bring him home.
0: For what? No. Elsewhere, Lakers are doing their due diligence with every top free agent. LeBron.
1: They're going to keep him, aren't they?
0: LeBron. What is that dollar? I wouldn't mind LeBron being back. It's just, what is he making?
1: Dollar amount, yeah.
0: And then what is Reeves making? Because if Reeves is set on making, more than 35, I let him walk. I'm sorry. Like, I believe in Luka. You just need, and the problem is, who's going to be that second option? I don't want it to be LeBron in his historic 24th season.
1: Mm-hmm.
0: And it shouldn't be, like, he shouldn't be your second option. But then, so that means you got to keep Reeves. And unless you trade for somebody, like Austin Reeves for Jaylen Brown. But there's no free agent. And that's the other thing with the NBA now. There's no free agency anymore. Everybody already knows where they're going to go. These guys are the way it's set up is these guys are going to, if you want out, they're going to sign their deal with their team, and then they're just going to ask out. They're going to wait a little bit, and they, oh, I'm not happy anymore. Let me ask out and keep the money. There's no excitement for where's this guy going to go. Who's mm-hmm. It's all about role players.
1: Yeah, it really is. Like,
0: nobody cares. I mean, people care, but like the top free agents right now are like Walker Kessler, and he's a restricted free agent. Tari Eason, restricted free agent. Austin Reeves is going to be a free agent, but I mean, are people just like, oh my God, where is Austin Reeves going to go? It's like pretty much the Lakers or the Nets. And I just can't pay Austin Reeves that much. Didn't play defense. He's a playoff dropper. It wouldn't be the smartest thing to pay him 35 plus million, but I'm not a GM anyways, but whatever.
1: You gonna blame that injury for this playoff?
0: He can't. he can't. It's we've seen. This is not a 1 year thing. It's gonna be really interesting though, because the NBA could look really different next year, where we think it's the Thunder, the Spurs. Giannis goes to the Celtics,
1: mm-hmm.
0: they've shot up, or the Pistons or the Raptors, like they've shot up the ranks. The Thunder and the Spurs will still be there, but other teams can do a lot. Like, or I do wonder what would a Steph, LeBron, and Kawhi team look like? Because
1: yeah.
0: Kawhi is still really good. Like Kawhi at his peak this last season was playing like a top five player, and he just flamed out at the end. And I wonder if they'll do the thing where he doesn't play the first couple months of the season just to have him ready for late mm-hmm. in the season. But
1: just say, as long as we're past the play-in part, we don't care about our seeding. We're good to go.
0: But that's pretty much all the NBA news there's been. Did you see anything else?
1: Mm-mm.
0: Nothing draft-related or anything? Let me see what Centel's saying. Just kidding. Oh, there's a hypothetical scenario where the Heat could create a pathway to land LeBron James after trading for Giannis. That's not happening.
1: No.
0: Like, I don't know why Pat Riley, he got to have something on all these owners and GMs, because how does he keep making something out of nothing? This is like, why is Giannis even rumored to be going to Miami? They have nothing.
1: They have nothing. Nothing at all.
0: Like, because you're not giving up Bam, and if you give up Bam, what's the point? Yep. And I just find it hard to believe a Tyler Hero led trade package is what it's going to take to get Giannis. Obviously, there's some picks, but yeah, no. I just can't see it. You see the stuff about Kyrie, the 2016
1: yeah, I did.
0: Cavs a championship team being upset with Kyrie because he skipped out on their reunion and not to golf, which I don't have any issues. I mean, he's probably just rehabbing. Lakers have done their due diligence with Jalen Duran. That's something. The Nuggets are interested in adding Bogdanovich. Means nothing. Yep. Luka wants the Lakers to acquire an A-list center, which there's like three A-list centers. I know. In the league.
1: What does the A mean here?
0: I wonder if he would want like a Joel Embiid, and like if the Lakers feel like they can keep him healthy. But yeah, the Bucks. So here's the trade package or whatever. They are expecting to have their 13th pick, or expecting to have the 13th pick, sorry, which is Miami's pick right now. So whatever, according to league sources from Jake Fisher, whatever that means, whether that obviously would have to mean they traded to the Bucks, but I can't see the Bucks taking that weak trade package back.
1: Do you actually think he's leaving? I don't think he's leaving the Bucks.
0: I don't know. Every day, you ask me what day is it, and I'll have a different answer, just like he does, because he seems like he's the most fickle star there's ever been. Either say you want out or say you want to stay, because this whole limbo thing, they can't operate in this. They can't go into a season saying, "Oh, we feel like we are going to be good with Giannis," and then halfway through, it's like, "Oh, I want to be traded." And then we get to the trade deadline, and it's like, "Oh, I want to stay." And then you get to the end of the season, we suck. I want to leave. Like, bro, make a decision and stick with it. He seems like a person that doesn't like to hear the criticisms about what he's doing. And he wants to make people, he seems like a people pleaser, wants to make people happy. And I don't know Giannis or anything. I don't think I've only asked him like one question ever, and that was at an All-Star game. And so this is just what it looks like, seems like from the outside looking in. But as of today, I'll say he's leaving. Tomorrow, it could be a completely different answer. But
1: what, the Bucks want an answer before draft night, correct?
0: Yes. And this is why I wish free agency was before the draft.
1: Right.
0: Because like, say you're like the Warriors that I talked about yesterday. It makes no sense to draft somebody, and then if your whole plan is to get Kawhi and LeBron, you just wasted that draft pick. Just stupid. But either way, we will see. The draft is coming up in a few days. We're going to have Intern Q have some stuff on the website for us coming up, so look out for that. He's going to be talking about his favorite player in the draft.
1: Is he going head to head against you and seeing who can have the better draft board? Better.
0: Oh no, he's not going to do that. I'm almost done with mine. It's just so much research that I have to do, and seeing who would fit and seeing who did what at the combine. And
1: yeah, it's a lot easier just to have like a player ranking.
0: Yeah.
1: Than okay.
0: And then that, like, all that might be like if. If I'm bringing it based on their college stuff, it's like, can he be old? And like, well, what is this guy? What are his real measurements from the combine? Like, is he slow? Like the Cam Boozer stuff.
1: Boozer video.
0: Yeah, he looks slow. But then you look at the numbers; he was faster than everybody else. So like, how slow are all the other guys? But which video, I guess, lies, because he did look really slow. And all the other guys looked a little faster, but at the time, yes, didn't lie. But either ways, stay on the lookout for all the good stuff from Q. He's a solid writer. When we get back, though, we'll get into your comments, see what you guys have to say about the last couple hours on Franchise Morning Show and DMB on the Radio. So stay locked in. 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
0: Gotta admit, I was expecting more from the ticker tape. Or ticket tape, whatever it's called.
1: Yeah.
0: For their parade, but it doesn't seem like there's much out there. Kind of depressing. And they have they not hit the stage yet? They've been walking for a while, and the route was not that short or long. Either way, looks like they're having a good time though. I expected more people though.
1: Yes, although I admit I haven't seen the overhead.
0: The overhead shot does look, but I think because it's just a straight thing and like. It's hard to see how wide it goes, I guess you can say, or how deep into the crowd it is. On Twitch, Let's see. I'm very confused about Steve Miller Band, because he's saying he's waiting for Jerry, but then earlier he said Jerry's a scab. So I'm very
1: he's confused. Waiting to hate listen.
0: Maybe, yeah. So he wanted to know if Dylan had any plans for Juneteenth tomorrow. It says, Welding Man says, Bob is the white brother Daniel never had growing up. OG Babybone said he had to clip what you said earlier. It was too funny. He also wants Aubyn on the radio more. She's good at putting Jerry in his place. We could probably make that happen. Let's see. 696 says, hearing Toby say you can unhitch the wagon in June might have been the best moment of my year. If your sports year, like 2026. But that is, I mean, you can tell his voice was starting to crack a little bit. You can tell the excitement in his voice.
1: So, yeah, I mean, you can just, just tell it. Toby understands it's like football and basketball is what people, but his passion, you can tell.
0: Yeah.
1: He loves the baseball. Like, even when they're he doesn't care. Like, he loves covering, doing that job. And people, I'm sure, have told him, man, you need to scale it back, dude. You can't do all three every single year. It's like, no, never going to give up baseball.
0: Just for the love of the game. Marty the Mailman says he got super excited or super pumped in his truck with the Lil Wayne Fireman. Shout out. I'm not really a Lil Wayne fan, though. But it was what came up. For some reason, Trip McNeely said Elvis Presley, but that was during the Jeopardy questions, which Elvis Presley would not have been any of the answers.
1: Oh, no, how that would have worked.
0: maybe that was the King of R&B answer. Grumpy Mailman with the correct answer. Rocket Power, he wanted me to bully Dylan into washing the bottom of his feet. And he says, Lake OU Baseball, Bob is... Oh, it's
1: like.
0: It's supposed to be like?
1: Yeah.
0: He did say Lake. But it's like OU Baseball, Bob is on a heater.
1: Don't get me started.
0: 315, y'all are mailing it in like it's a Friday.
1: Well, we got World Cup. Yeah. There's a lot of stuff going on Friday.
0: Yes. It's forward to repairs, preparing to fail. And that's why we planned for today. Home Skillet. I've always heard it as the whole enchilada. Yeah, I've never heard anything like that.
1: Really?
0: I know that was a saying.
1: The whole enchilada.
0: Maybe that's a White Jeopardy question. Which we did. Q, when after the show, Q said, you guys should do White Jeopardy. There is a White Jeopardy quiz that I found, which I didn't look at the questions, but I just based on the categories, which is apparel, white girls, that dude, excuses, and aw man. I don't know if I do well in these. Let me see one. It just says one. The apparel is just one.
1: What?
0: And then it didn't give an answer.
1: Okay. Awesome.
0: Okay, maybe there's just no questions. Let's see. Yeah, I don't think
1: is that a template, and then it's expecting you to
0: maybe
1: supply everything?
0: Because everything just says one. It's just one. So maybe there is no White Jeopardy quiz. There's one. Here's one. Let's see. The free one. Let's do this. No. Auto select. Begin game. All right. It's pets, foods, holidays, hobbies, and interests. Weird and bizarre and miscellaneous. Let's go foods for what is Mandy's favorite pair of pizza toppings? Who the hell is Mandy?
1: What?
0: Who is Mandy? And where's the answer? How do I find the answer? Question. Oh, there it goes. Ham and pineapple. Who is Mandy?
1: Who is Mandy?
0: Pets. What was the name of Bryant's Chinese water jug? What the? Oh, I would not do well on this.
1: No one would.
0: Norbert. Holidays. What movie must we watch every year? So it's a holiday, so it's like a Christmas movie.
1: Christmas Story. Yeah. It's a Wonderful Life. Like
0: Christmas Vacation.
1: Christmas Yeah, Christmas Vacation. I don't have a problem with that. But that's
0: let's see. Hobbies and interests. What is Emily's all-time favorite TV series? Who is Emily? Who are these people? Like, is there an Emily that is all white people know? Friends. Who is Emily?
1: I love it. We're just picking random people's names.
0: Weird and bizarre. What was Johnny Boy Mathis kept in? What? A fairly large cage or a pen. The miscellaneous. In what Orlando hotel did Bryant put on the robe and slippers?
1: Yeah, this has got to be...
0: The Waldorf Astoria.
1: Set to something. We saw that's Bryant for the second time.
0: Yeah. Who are these people?
1: Who are these people, though?
0: This does not seem like...
1: We'll need to workshop this.
0: don't seem like any white people I know. Because what the heck is... Let's see if this one comes up. This one. Oh, here we go. It says, talk quite white, whites and sports, white people interest,
1: Bird.
0: Growing up white, white people food. Let's go white people food front. This mayo-infused side dish is really gross, tangy, and I hate it, but it's a staple at the white get-togethers. Mayo-infused side
1: dish. Because I was just going to say mayo.
0: Mayo. Mayo-infused side dish. What isn't mayo-infused? Coleslaw. Huh. Talk quite white. You overhear confrontation in a restaurant between a white woman and her waiter. The woman is furious and asks for... Oh, that's the manager.
1: Yep.
0: That's easy. That's too easy. Whites in sports. This Olympic swimmer... Oh, Michael Phelps. Hey, got that one right. This one, 600. Oh, 600. This white person, which is a quotation, white person, has won 9 Olympic gold medals and 21 world championship medals, the most in history for a female. So is it Katie Ledecky? Yeah, why is
1: that?
0: Is she quote? Not white?
1: Why is that in quotes?
0: White people food for season. This occasion is so cherished by white people. Why is white people considered being in quotations that it has become a meme among the internet for this type of dinner held in white households where South American food is shared? Tacos?
1: Taco Tuesday?
0: South America. Where's South America? I don't. It's white people taco night.
1: Taco Tuesday?
0: Hey, we used to do White Jeopardy. back to the text line, though. Quininon, maybe similar to Butler in 2010, 2009, but, talking about the OU run, but wasn't Butler good? Especially because 2011, they went to the national championship, and that was coming off of the 2010 national championship, so it would have to be the 09-10 team. Because
1: were they a 5 seed?
0: Because they went back-to-back.
1: They did.
0: In 10-11. Wait, were they?
1: I think
0: were they a 5 seed?
1: Maybe a 5 seed for that first run. Going up against Duke.
0: Yeah.
1: I think.
0: Were they almost? Let's see. Butler versus Duke. Let's see which. They were. Yeah, good job. Wow, they were a 5 seed. What happened to Butler basketball too?
1: Yeah.
0: They just fell off a cliff. Boof. Rapper's Delight for next bumper. That's a throwback for the question for the...
1: But then if I remember 2011, I think they were 8 seed.
0: Were they?
1: Yes.
0: Were they worse?
1: It was, wasn't...
0: It was North Carolina in 11, wasn't it?
1: It was UConn...
0: Or UConn, yeah.
1: Against, but it was like 7 versus 8 as the championship game.
0: Let's see.
1: If I remember correctly.
0: Yeah, Butler was a... UConn was 3 seed. Butler was an 8 seed. Yeah. Wow. So
1: UConn was a 7 seed in 2014, but Napier. That's
0: when LeBron tricked the Heat to draft him and then dipped out.
1: That's true.
0: Sooner 95 says, Bob from Half Court, this was the hardest I've laughed listening to the show. You're welcome.
1: The hardest I've laughed? Just because your guy's reaction? I seriously thought that was going to be the answer.
0: It was so unexpected. 514, today is my Friday, going on a two-night camping trip with friends. All we can enjoy it, check the weather, take a knife. Your boy Rick, answer, your friend's mom smacks you after smacking your friend and says to you, question, that was because he was with him. Personal experience.
1: that's awesome.
0: On Twitch, listening to Toby on the radio last night was probably his best work. Absolutely phenomenal.
1: He rises to the occasion.
0: Really good at his job.
1: Time and time again.
0: He does a really good job of making things more exciting than they really are. And it's not a criticism, that's because it is a talent. Because, like, when I'll listen to like a football game and you listen and then you watch what happens and it's like, that does not match, but you're trying to paint a picture for people and who can just listen. And it is such a talent because I'm like, how in the hell did you make that seem so exciting? But last night was obviously exciting, but he's a really, really good talent. I'm a little surprised he hasn't been picked up more. He's probably been asked, I'd imagine.
1: Yes.
0: He's been asked to do more national work or just be a national guy.
1: He mentioned it earlier this week on our piece on Scoop about like Major League Baseball teams saying you can do OU football in the fall and then do our season until OU football starts. And
0: So he just loves it at OU. Did he go there?
1: I don't know.
0: Where is he? Where is Toby? Where is he from? Toby Rowland.
1: And now doing the news, the News 9 gig, and it's just, nope, no slowing down.
0: I didn't know that he was a two-time Emmy winner. Shout out Toby. He doesn't really give his bio, though. Yeah, it doesn't give his bio. And does anybody know where Toby's from? If you are, let us know. He grew up in Mustang.
1: There you go. But that doesn't mean he went to OU.
0: Yeah, sure. I'd imagine it means he grew up an OU fan, though.
1: But yes. Probably did go to OU.
0: He went to his passion for broadcasting blossom at SNU, where he started calling games. Well, that didn't mean he went there either. He's been there for 21 years. 21 seasons. Man. Shout out Toby. What a call. Either way, they have so many people that aren't part of the team carrying a trophy.
1: What is this all about?
0: Like, is that Monica McNutt?
1: Yeah, that's who it looks like. Thank you. I was like, there's no way that's her, but that's exactly who it looks like.
0: Why does she have the championship trophy? And if it's not Monica McNutt, why does that person
1: why have is that person altogether? They like paid a ridiculous amount of money to hold the trophy.
0: Anyway, that'll do it for DMV on the radio. 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We will see just how much J.R. Ramsey can annoy me today. 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
20: Two outs, nobody on. And he drives another one to right. Jaywalk, he's watching it. It's gone. You got to be kidding me.

0: this is what we're doing?
1: What?
0: It's TV on the radio. Oh, you're playing the instrumental too. I was going to let him. Okay. It's TV on the radio. I'm Jerry Ramsey. That's Daniel Bell. Is this because of England's win?
1: Well, no, it's because it went with what Toby was like. I went through a few songs and the first few songs didn't match
0: the energy.
1: His cadence. No, not I mean, yeah, but okay. His cadence and everything.
0: I guess we're celebrating.
1: I didn't even think about that. I just really just was.
0: Okay.
1: It went with.
0: No. I hear you. You're trying to be a good producer.
1: It just went with the cadence. And
0: your present participle. It's like you're in the moment of producing.
1: Yeah, I wasn't thinking about the actual
0: a good celebration. Okay. Yeah. All right. That's or maybe the Knicks and their parade. Yeah. They have I think close to 1 million people stuck on the subway. So, which is what it is. I'm not trying to downplay anything. I think it's pretty awesome. Watching OU, and it's just one of those things. I don't know if you've ever played video games, people, but you ever played a video game and you were not going to win that game. The video game was going to win. You were going to fumble. You were going to miss a shot.
1: Mortal Kombat.
0: Which one
1: was it where you got to a certain point and you had to fight him six times before they weakened him in the game.
0: You're never going to win, right? Yeah. That, my friend, is what playing OU is right now. You might have a better pitching staff than they do. That's okay. They're going to outpitch you. You might have more powerful bats than they will. Don't worry. They're going to score runs on you out of nowhere. There's a great Air Supply song called Making Love Out of Nothing at All. And that is what OU is doing. They're making love out of nothing at all. I love that you can pin back to, was it, they were down 8-2 or something in Georgia Tech. Lightning skies, just everything was, it was gloomy, everything was bad. And from that moment on, I don't know if they got bit by a spider. What's your favorite superhero origin story?
1: Green Arrow.
0: But what's his? He got
1: stranded on the island.
0: And learned how to shoot arrows really well?
1: Yeah.
0: Seriously? Yeah. Green Arrow is just really good practice?
1: Hard work.
0: So lame.
1: Yeah. I love archery.
0: I like radioactive spiders more than I do that.
1: Do you like the trailer?
0: Green Arrow?
1: It was a real trailer that came out.
0: I thought it was AI, so I didn't pay attention to it. So he does meet Banner.
1: Yes.
0: Okay. All right. And what is this one? Spider-Man?
1: Brand New Day.
0: Way before Doctor Doom or something? Is that what we're doing? Anyway. Stop. With you're starting to do it.
1: What?
0: Don't have our show suck.
1: What are you talking about?
0: Your little energy starting to go down. I listened earlier with the let's make it the two whitest guys ever on the history of air, how to be black people or whatever you call that thing. What's it called?
1: Do you know black people?
0: Okay.
1: We're Black Jeopardy.
0: First of all, I would have smoked all that.
1: I doubt it.
0: I knew every single one of them.
1: I doubt it.
0: Except for, was it Marquise? Is that the one?
1: Jacques. I doubt it.
0: Okay. But I sure as hell would beat the hell out of them.
1: I doubt it.
0: I do like Bob's answers. It's an all-time answer.
1: It was an all-time
0: answer. It wasn't. Did we clip that? Or are we going to just use that as a, what this team should do?
1: Slapped.
0: Shut up. This is what this team should do to this team tonight. It's like our new segment. Instead of the cost of the brick going up. Trying to pull up the text line, so you're gonna have to piggyback me for the text line until I get this damn thing up. So it's a little harder for me to get it up nowadays. Anyway,
1: 625 says, "Hey guys, I'm on the road. How about a U.S. Open update?"
0: Yeah, I know Rory took an early lead this morning. I know one thing. They need to pick a better place. That place looks like crap. It's soggy. Oh. Sinecock, what do you got?
1: The guy that is leading right now is the guy that I picked.
0: Oh, God, you picked him.
1: Yeah, buddy asked me who I was going to pick, and I said Oberg.
0: Okay. Lewis?
1: It's not Lewis.
0: Luberg. Lou Ludwig. What's his name?
1: See, when Buddy yells at us because
0: he yells at you. He doesn't.
1: Because we're a team. It's always because you mispronounce the names.
0: He doesn't yell at me.
1: That's a good point.
0: He gave up a long time ago yelling at me.
1: Yeah, I still have hope.
0: He's just hoping one day I'll quit.
1: Aren't we all?
0: So anyway, so he's in the lead right now.
1: Yeah, by one.
0: I think my guy that's asking you on the text line, he wants the whole production. He wants

0: the Dunk and stuff like that. Because these people just make up their own, like, shows. Like, today, we got to talk about the U.S. Open. We got to talk about OU baseball. We got to talk about the NBA draft. We got to talk about the World Cup. Like, there's stuff that we need to inform our listeners. We don't have to. We could be crap, like Down to Dunk. What's the most delicious cereal compared to, your favorite Thunder player? What are we doing? I don't know. I don't know because I half-ass listen or get it secondhand. But somebody who listens to that, the Down to Dunk, knows what I'm talking about.
1: Oh, he listens to the Down to Dunk.
0: He knows what I'm talking about. Ask him what the damn cereal thing's about. What's the damn cereal thing about?
2: I don't know. It's like a...
0: Oh, God, can we get him any further from the microphone when he talks? Can you go in the next, like, room and talk? Why are we doing that? Why can't he just come up to the mic and say something?
1: I didn't know you really wanted him to talk.
0: I wanted to know what the cereal thing was. But, forget me.
1: Well, he's moving now.
0: The hell do I know?
1: It's nothing it sounds like.
0: Can he, like, Spider-Man? There you go.
3: It is an opening for them to get to know the players and for the players to get to know the Down to Dunk people. It's just to get them to talk and be happy before they ask them questions.
0: They can't just ask them questions. Oh, and that's part of the problem, too. You and I, together, we get like 4.5 minutes.
1: We also don't just ask them.
0: They get a damn afternoon.
1: I mean, they probably would rather be asked questions about cereal than, hey, do you think you should start? Because...
0: Well, and then
1: that's also a stupid question.
0: That is not,
1: objectively speaking, that's a stupid question.
0: I was ahead of the curve.
1: It's still a stupid question.
0: And all these people were like, "Oh, you would never ask a player that, or you never said it to a player." I'm right there, the player's in front of me. I asked his ass.
1: But objectively speaking, it's a stupid question because what do you think the player's going to say?
0: I wanted to hear what he wanted to say, what he said.
1: What do you think he was going to say?
0: I had no clue. That's why I asked him.
1: You didn't think he was going to say, "Yes, I want to start,"
0: but he didn't.
1: Yeah, he looked at the look, said it.
0: He didn't. What did he say? He says,
1: look,
0: I trust Mark.
1: He said, the first thing he said was, training camp starts tomorrow.
0: He did.
1: And the look.
0: By the way, we're talking about Lou Dort. I asked Lou Dort.
1: What was the look he gave you?
0: Like, oh, you're a real journalist. I appreciate your candor. That's what I understood the look to be. Look, it's a guy who knows how to really do his job.
1: Oberg is now not in the lead. He's tied with 11 other guys.
0: Oh, well, that's the kind of Thursday update that we give here.
1: Koepka, Burns, Patrick Reed. I think, yeah, Patrick Reed.
0: See, you're learning this as we go.
1: Brian Harmon, James, I think that's James Barnes.
0: I think it's Bucky Barnes.
1: Kato Onishi.
0: Okay. Good job. Good try.
1: There's a J. Nicholas. I'm assuming it's not Jack. James, but it's James. Nicholas. He's not. But Onishi is the last one that's tied for one under. So, yeah.
0: I'm so frustrated with this. This will not
1: load. The text line?
0: Yeah, it won't load for you for the life of me. Not even hardwired.
1: Darn. Delusional Cowboys fan. I just found all the Smoke podcasts. Bernie Maxwell is hilarious.
0: Yeah, yes, he is. That is really good.
1: You have missed out on all the Smoke. But yes, he is.
0: Anytime Vernon Maxwell's on, yes.
1: Phenomenal. And he hates the Jazz.
0: I highly recommend you listen to any story. The story about Hakeem slapping him is one of it. Yeah. That is, first of all, I would never, ever think to get in a physical confrontation with Vernon Maxwell. Because I don't think it would end well. But the matter of fact way that he said, he just smacked me. I think
1: his country accent too.
0: Yeah, just makes it funny. And I think that Bob kind of explains how hard the smack was. If you ask Bob Prisbilla, he would tell you how small.
1: I really think Boof is your burner.
0: I can't get on the text line, so it can't be my burner.
1: Just because you can't get on the text line to read it, doesn't mean you can't text in.
0: Oh, well, I'm not.
1: He says, morning, Jerry, with the winky smile face.
0: Huh, good morning.
1: are you hitting on Jerry? 696, the look was definitely, they let Jerry in again.
0: They look forward to having me. The intern posted a great picture of me and J-Dub sharing a moment. They really enjoy me.
1: Deezer.
0: Okay.
1: Says, is Eddie coming on during the

0: show, yes, at 12.
1: At 12. Hopefully we get him before lunch.
0: I'm trying to find out which hotel the team is staying at.
1: Why?
0: In Omaha.
1: Why?
0: Celebrate, I don't know. Do they do something? I don't know.
1: I don't. Why? Why? Okay.
0: Get an autograph?
1: Sir, sir.
0: Take a picture?
1: Sir,
0: I don't know.
1: Sir or ma'am, but probably sir. Like, just can they just, can they be? Can they're a hospital? Or hospital? Hotel? Can they just be in their hotel?
0: Welding man Jerry already hating on the brother with an A. The previous show isn't yours, Jerry. Focus on yourself, old fart.
1: And
0: he's not done.
1: No. Oh, sorry.
0: Dude, Down the Dunk is an awesome podcast.
1: Oh,
0: Jerry can go
1: God.
0: Blank himself after that take.
1: God. Please. Do you know am I still blocked by Down the Dunk? I think they blocked me.
0: How do you get blocked by a podcast?
1: Because I said something goofy to Andrew on the Twitter. And I think one of their little people got very... No, I'm unblocked. I'm still blocked. Look at that. Down to Dunk has blocked you.
0: What did you say?
1: I don't know. Something goofy. Oh, yeah.
0: You're such a joy.
1: Hold on, but okay, they block. Okay. You can view public posts, but you're a block.
0: Elon changed it to where when people block you, you can still see what they say.
1: Oh, but I just can't.
0: You can't like.
1: Oh, I can't comment
0: on anything. Yeah.
1: Oh, here, let me screenshot this and text and send this to Andrew and say what's up with this. There we go. All right. Because either he did it or one of his little croonies did it. And one of his little croonies did it. I mean, obviously, they're not in on what, you know, what life is about.
0: There's something wrong with this clock.
1: There's not.
0: No, yes, it is. Oh. It says 11:06. It's not 11:06.
1: Yours, no. Mine says 11:10.
0: Yeah, that's why I said there's something wrong with this clock. And you. This.
1: Yeah, I looked up at the clock. I looked up at the clock and there's not. There's nothing wrong with this clock.
0: Again, mine says 11:06. How are you going to tell me if something... You're not even looking at it. Mm. What time does this say, Q?
2: 11:06.
1: Okay. I think I have an answer for this, and maybe we'll go get Jeff or something and figure that out. But
0: it might jump here in 2, 1. It jumped. It's 11:11 now.
1: All right. Well, let's
0: make
1: get out.
0: Make a wish.
1: Let's get the hell out of here, then.
0: Make a wish.
1: Trust me. Every time I get on the air. And it never comes true. More of TV on the Radio coming up next on 107.7 The Franchise.
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0: Ramsey, Jerry Ramsey, Daniel Bell. It is TV on the radio. Intern, no IQ. Working on his IQ. If we were the characters in The Wiz, would no IQ be the Scarecrow?
1: Yes, I would, because that's Michael Jackson. And,
0: yeah, microphone stopped working. That's odd that it happens on that side of the thing.
2: Nope. We're not allowing that.
0: I got intern no IQ as Scarecrow. I got me as the Tin Man. And then Daniel.
2: Most people would say I was a Tin Man.
0: All right. Okay, you don't have a heart. Yeah. I know, but I mean, between the two of us, come on now. You don't have a heart, Junior. You're like the Junior Burger of not having a heart, bro. You ain't been through half of it. You ain't even been through your first divorce yet. Your first custody battle. Like, I know. Hear me out. I know it's in you. I know it is. So I see your future, but you ain't done it yet. So right now, actually, you're the Cowardly Lion. You're the Cowardly Lion.
2: Why? Explain that.
0: Because you could roar. You roar. I'm Daniel Bell. Roar. But when it comes down to it, you ain't about that life.
2: Oh, this is news to me.
0: Is it really?
2: Yes.
0: You ain't about that life.
2: This is news.
0: Hiding behind me at Bobo's.
2: Let an old person go first in line. Now I'm hiding behind you.
0: Hiding behind me at Bobo's. That's what I knew. I was like, oh, man, this young buck ain't about that life.
2: Anyways, what was their biggest key yesterday for OU getting the win?
0: I mean, just relentless at the plate.
2: It's funny you say that. Your Skip on the pitching. I did not know you were going to go there, but Skip Johnson, who talked with the morning show this morning with Todd and
0: who?
2: Dylan. Todd what? And Dylan.
0: The hell are we
2: and CJ.
0: Doing?
2: Skip Johnson talks about the success from the freshman pitching that they've had.
3: Well, one, we scored early for them. That's one. The other one is the work that they put in, too. They work extremely hard at it, but it was built long before today. I mean, it was built, all the other arms that were in our program have set the standard. And those guys have kind of carried out the standard. You know, the Kate Hortons, the Jake Irvin, the Kay Cavalli, all those guys have set that work ethic in that pitching deal, and it's just kind of evolved over the years, and it's something that if you don't work hard, you'll get weeded out of our system. It is what it is. I mean, you know, we've got a great support staff with our strength coach and our trainer. All those guys understand it. You know, we have a lot of help around us that's good. Whether it's our administration giving us resources, it's just pretty incredible.
0: My Skip Johnson, I think he probably wonders what the big deal is. like everybody should, now, Brent Venables showing up, Porter Moser's showing up. You know, Bronchek's there. And in my head, he's just thinking to himself, what's the big deal? I mean, my team is just finally doing, like, they're doing what I thought they would do this entire time. He's just out there playing, they're just out there playing baseball. And I know that is so simplistic, but it really is true. Like, they are just going about their business. And teams would pay a lot of money to try to understand how to do this. Teams do not know how to do this. And they go through all kind of personnel. They go through GMs. They go through coaches just to try to figure out what Skip and the baseball team is doing right now. And that's just going to the ballpark, enjoying themselves, and playing baseball.
2: Having that mindset of yesterday is dead. It allows you to forget about the negatives for sure. But then it allows you to forget about the positives too, that don't help you in the next day.
0: I hear you. I don't. Cool. How do you learn? How do you gain intelligence?
2: By doing.
0: By forgetting yesterday. I'm sorry. If somebody whoops my ass, I usually carry it for a good 10 to 15 years.
2: And look where you are in life.
0: I'm the head of this show. I'm in my own little world. I'm like, you know, main character in basically everything that I do. That's what I am. And I like that. And I get chugging along. I do. Forgetting the haters. Whatever. How do you gain intelligence? I don't know if I buy into that. I do buy into going, and the one thing I do when I come in here, regardless of...
2: You don't have to buy into it. I mean, they clearly do. They got shirts. Thunder buy into it.
0: Can I buy a shirt?
2: We talked to Coach KJ Kindler. They buy into it. They all say something similar. And God. You know what they have in common?
0: They just move on. And there's this sort of, what am I trying to say? There's this sort of serial killer to that. Where you just move forward like a shark. Like you don't let anything bother you. Ted, what are we doing?
2: Ted Bundy, I didn't know that we're going to get OU baseball being compared to a serial killer.
0: Ted Bundy didn't care about it. He just moved forward.
2: Saying Ted Bundy had a 0-0 mentality.
0: I think he did. Yeah, I wish we could ask him. He's dead, though. But I do think more to... Okay, how about this? Let me ask you this. Is Skip a killer?
2: I think any coach that's, or athlete, or coach, GM, whatever, that has some type of success has to have some type of killer in them. Do you think that him making the change throughout the season and benching, or not benching, but making the switch with LJ, you don't think that's that speaks to being a killer?
0: I can't agree with that statement because I know he's doing it for the best. Like, this hurts me. This hurts me more than it hurts you.
2: Different types of killer, Jerry.
0: You just don't run into these type that often.
2: Maybe not.
0: Right. When we think, oh, that guy's a competitor, that guy's a killer. Obviously, one of yours of all time is Kobe, right?
2: The biggest one.
0: Right? Yeah. Like, Isaiah Thomas is actually a big, you know, influence of mine, so I couldn't talk to him. As far as just the babyface killer, right? Just let him underestimate you. And then just knock the hell out of their shin.
2: You don't have to. Like, he could be a silent assassin. He could be a sniper.
0: Yeah, but there's not a mean bone in his body. So who is that? Who is just the nicest guy in the world, but then just will take your Achilles?
2: I don't think you'd want to meet him.
0: I think we have. We just don't know that's them. Oh, my gosh.
2: Bob
0: Prisbilla. Todd Huff. What if Todd Huff?
2: Brandon Rebar.
0: Oh, Bray. Brandon is like that. Brandon will bust you right in your face with a three and then just go, hey, man, that was good defense. It's like, blank you. I don't want to know that. But I think they're going to. And then, too, they say that a team takes on their coach's mentality. That's that carefree, like, we're going to go up here, take swings. We know what they throw. We're going to try to get our best pitches, do something with them. And then as far as the pitching goes, the freshman, God bless.
2: He gets them to believe.
0: Holy crap. Can you imagine somebody young who is your subordinate or whatever, or somebody that does exactly what you tell them? In this generation?
2: He does.
0: No, he doesn't.
2: Yes, he does.
0: So are you saying that he's like the pitching staff at OU?
2: Yeah. Very young, very talented.
0: I just hadn't seen him achieve anything yet.
2: That's why he's working on stuff for the draft.
0: I thought he was working on schoolwork.
2: He's doing both. Multitasking.
0: Because he can't do the thing I asked him to do. God forbid, right? Yeah, no, I know. Trust me, I know. Happens a lot around here. Everybody does everything for everybody, and then I ask for something, and it's like, oh, did you realize it's like 89 degrees? What the hell does that have to do with anything? I do, Jerry, when it's 89, I can't really do anything. 11 runs from OU, though. I mean, that's incredible. That is incredible.
2: It's the type of baseball I like to see.
0: I imagine. That's fine.
2: I text Dylan and Bob, like, why can't the Giants play like this?
0: Why didn't you text me that?
2: You wouldn't have got it.
0: Unbelievable.
2: You wouldn't have, because it was...
0: Unbelievable. It was See what I mean?
2: It was part of a joke from earlier that day that we when we talked about my baseball fan.
0: Just all inside jokes, dude. Whatever. It is what it is.
2: You weren't inside the joke. So why would I text you about the inside joke that you wouldn't have known?
0: I'm a cactus. You know that? I'm a cactus.
2: Prickly?
0: And if you leave me alone, I just grow. The more and more that you try not to pour into me, the bigger and bigger I grow. And more prickly than ever. I'm a blanking cactus. Uh, 11 runs are pretty incredible for the Sooners, though. And to be very honest, too, okay. How do you feel about the brother, ER, the brother hitting the home run for Georgia and then rounding the bases and giving his brother that plays for OU a high five?
2: The one that plays for OU, like, is probably has the upper hand, obviously, because, like, we're winning.
0: Yeah. Like,
2: cool. That's cute. But, I mean, it's his brother. It's, like, if it was somebody else in your... You're celebrating like then. It's like, bro, y'all are down. But it's your brother.
0: I have a good feeling about the relationships you have with your brother. Brothers.
2: Do you?
0: If your brother hit a home run while you're at second base, what are you doing?
2: Calling him a B-word.
0: Years. Turning your back on him.
2: No, I'm pushing him as he as he rounds the bases.
0: Like, it's like, oh, what a great moment. What
2: I accidentally stick my leg out, or I like looking into the stands to see where it goes, and as he's running, and he might run into me. Like I'm getting in his way for sure.
0: I get that it's a beautiful family story made for Hallmark. I'm sure Sandra Bullock is going to star in the movie. But if anybody's ever competed with their brother, you think to yourself, I'm never going to hear the end of this. That sucks. I go to the pitcher. What are you doing?
2: We played my AAU little league team played up when we were little, and we were in my brother's league, and we beat them by like 50. To this day, we were like 12, 13 or whatever. To this day, won't hear the end of it. Tell them how they were scared to guard me.
0: 25-54, finally got it up. Now, trust me, it's not the first time I said that this week. When did Daniel Bell get a mini-me, Dr. Evil? Y'all need to come back with just the two of us.
2: No, we're coming back with, what did I choose? Is it Prince? No, it wasn't Prince. I haven't picked yet.
0: Okay. 0-2-6. How about the Stones on Skip to leave LJ in there after walking two runs in? That's confidence in your guy. I don't know if it's. I was watching. I don't know if it's confidence. I was just like, "Oh hell, how are we gonna get out of this?"
2: Loading man says that sad. If Andrew blocks you, he's the nicest dude on the planet.
0: I know. Yet he blocked me.
2: So it's sad.
0: Yeah, I need
2: it. Clam Digger says that was a great moment, Jerry. Don't crap on it. I have zero issue with it. With the brothers.
0: Oh, I'm not. Am I crapping on it? Am I crapping on it?
2: A little bit.
0: No, I'm just saying. If anybody's ever competed with their brother, they know that. First thing, if John hit a home run in softball.
2: Who is John?
0: My brother.
2: Oh.
0: it's the third book in the New Testament. Anyway, if John hit a home run in softball, I'd roll my eyes.
2: Is this the fourth?
0: Matthew, Mark, Luke, John. Yeah. It is the fourth. Okay. Forgot about Luke. Nothing ever came good out of Luke. When's the last time you read a passage from Luke? Matthew, we read all the time.
2: That's a good point.
0: John, we read out all the time. John 3:16 is the biggest. It's not Austin 3:16. It's John 3:16. And he was talking about Jake the Snake's conversion over to being a religious person. That's where Austin 3:16 came from, by the way. You unconditioned swine.
2: Nobody even said anything about it. Like, where did that come from?
0: Matthew, Mark, Luke.
2: Nobody questioned where it came from.
0: Mark, you definitely hear some stuff from Mark. So,
2: You just went on a tangent.
0: Austin 316 and like people like they live by that and had no idea where it actually like birthed from. Bam Bam, baseball is a game of errors. Learn and adjust, but don't dwell. Really is a metaphor for life.
2: You know what? That's a good point.
0: Baseball, Ray.
2: Like how much of that tomorrow is dead. Like it really goes for baseball. There's a lot of failure in baseball.
0: It really is. You are a Hall of Famer if you hit 3 out of 10.
2: Yeah. More than any sport. Like maybe golf, I don't know. But baseball, it's all about failure and how you recover from that failure.
0: 82-92, I love hearing Jerry the Athlete talk about the best way to approach a baseball game every day. Really comparing stuff. Bro, I am more heartfelt and well thought out than people who actually played baseball telling you how to prepare for a baseball game. I feel like
2: that was a shot at somebody.
0: No, because who in the hell in this market like played baseball at a very low level 40 years ago that would bring those experiences
2: wouldn't it a high level
0: to their... No.
2: Didn't he play in the major league?
0: I mean, if you bat under 200 in major leagues, is that a high level? Hell, I don't know. I worked with a guy that was on the defense of like the number one defense in the NFL for damn near a decade. Like, I know what a high level at a professional level is. I can only imagine playing with a guy that had like 10 tackles through a 10-year career or whatever. I'm sure I'd have to go through a lot of stuff. I work with high level people. I don't know. I know what low level people sound like. Anyway. And at the end of the day, pal, that's right, I said pal, I am an athlete. I'm an old, aging, breaking down athlete, but I'm a damn athlete. Thank you. 9352, he's a blanking blank, because I can't say the other word either. You can't say that, unless you're talking about...
2: You can't say that?
0: Well, if you're talking about using a needle, and...
2: You can't say it, period?
0: No, if you prick your finger, you can say it.
2: You say the B word. You can't say that.
0: No, I don't think so. I don't know.
2: You say the B word.
0: It's bitch. I know what you're saying.
2: Yeah.
0: You can't. Because you're bitching. Yeah. That's a like, what is it, like a verb?
2: And you can't say that word?
0: I can't use that B as a noun. Like, that person's a B.
2: You've
0: I can't say that.
2: Before.
0: No. I've said.
2: You've said it before.
0: Well, son of a. No. I don't know. I'll look into it. And then Bam Bam says, Philippians 4:13.
2: I can do all things through Christ.
0: There you go. Even say prick. All right. Last segment of the first hour coming up. More of this. And this is tremendous stuff. Just for you. It's TV on the Radio, 107.7 The Franchise.
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2: 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Jerry disappears. We have Q here, sitting in the background, running things a little bit. 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Last night's OU victory that got them to the championship in the College World Series. Knicks parade, free agency, the draft. The U.S. Open. Where still a logjam at the top of the leaderboard. Samuel Stevens has now moved into one under.
0: USA.
2: What do you mean?
0: That's what channel the USA. USA. Let me say. Yeah, okay.
2: Oh, you were speaking it, like speak to tech. So.
0: Yeah.
2: I was like,
0: oh. You thought I was just randomly going USA, yeah. USA. Yeah. All right, let's see here. It's ESPN. Okay. All right. Okay. All right. I just want to make sure my screens are set up correctly.
2: Samuel Stevens went to OSU.
0: Okay.
2: Pistols firing.
0: National champs last year.
2: He wasn't on the team.
0: That's
2: right. He's 29.
0: You just say random things sometimes, and it just like some Cowboys fan is like, one, wow, they're talking about us. And then two, it's like, yeah, they did win last year. Whoa. The one the one positive thing coming out of Stillwater.
2: Who did you who'd you pick to win the U.S.?
0: I didn't. I called T.J. Ecker and asked him who to pick.
2: Who did he pick?
0: John Rahm.
2: Ooh.
0: And that is not who he picked.
2: what?
0: Okay, so last night I'm in Tulsa.
2: Why?
0: To go with your narrative, it actually totally makes sense. We had to go pick up the Chosen One. She has the orthodontist appointment this morning. Oh, so we had to go to Tulsa to pick her up overnight, take her to the appointment, and then Ms. Ramsey's taking her back to Tulsa now. So, and then she's in a missionary position. No, she's not. She is in a missionary, what's the word?
2: You didn't need to say position.
0: But she's...
2: But you stopped yourself and then you said it.
0: She has a position, like, in a missionary, anyway. They're fixing houses.
2: She's building houses, just say
0: yeah,
2: that.
0: Yeah, they're fixing houses. But that just makes me sound dumb.
2: It doesn't.
0: She's
2: this whole thing that you just did made you sound dumb.
0: She's doing missionary work there, right? She has a position with the church to do missionary work. Hell, I don't. Okay. Anyway, she's up in Tulsa doing that. with her shears.
2: How is this? Can't be right.
0: What are you looking at?
2: This can't be right.
0: Okay,
2: this
0: says it's twice now.
2: It says Hamilton Holman or Coleman is a plus 10.
0: Oh,
2: through 13
0: already.
2: No, he's finished. Okay, he hasn't finished.
0: Well, hell no, he's not finished. What's
2: this
0: his?
2: This can't be right.
0: What's his? So you have the leaderboard up? Is that what it is?
2: Yeah.
0: Isn't it towards the end?
2: It has to be.
0: Man, do you see the conditions up there? That's pretty awful. That's part of the deal with the U.S. Open.
2: It says plus 10 through 13. That cannot be right.
0: That's nasty. What's his brother's name? What Hamilton?
2: Hamilton Coleman.
0: Hamilton. Okay. Hamilton Coleman. That is bad. He is dead last, though, correct?
2: Well, everybody hasn't played yet or started yet, it doesn't look like. But, yeah, he is dead last by three shots. Siwoo Kim, plus 7 through 9.
0: So, to give you some subtext to this, the U.S. Open endures a two-hour fog delay.
2: It's Kim Siwoo.
0: What are you doing now?
2: Because it has SW Kim as the on the leaderboard, and then when you click on it, it says Kim Siwoo.
0: He was on the Corn Ferry not too long ago. Do you know what the Corn Ferry is?
2: Tour?
0: Yeah. It's kind of like the G League.
2: Kim? Or
0: the Corn Ferry.
2: No, I'm saying, are we talking about?
0: No, I'm still talking about Hamilton Coleman.
2: Oh, okay. So he was in the G League a couple months ago?
0: Yeah. March 18th, he made his professional debut. So
2: this year?
0: Yeah. Sorry, yes. I haven't got anything on him with the U.S. Open, though. Somebody would say something, I think. But if you're telling me he's not doing well, then that would tell me that, one, he's a young kid, just started doing the professional stuff on the PGA Tour. And two, with the fog delay.
2: I mean, I'm on the official site.
0: From the U.S. Open, fog delay tells you that the playing conditions are probably crap.
2: It's PGAtour.com, and it says he's plus 10 through 13.
0: Wow. Man,
2: what a rough day. How do you come back from that? Like,
0: well, you only have one more day to come back
2: from. Yeah, because obviously, I imagine the cut won't be a plus 10.
0: You ain't coming back over the weekend. I know that. So just enjoy, Sinecock as much as you can. Whew. Yep. That's not good.
2: Looks like there's not many people playing well today, though. I mean, obviously, everybody is now. I mean, yeah, I have 6 people at plus one or minus one, and then everybody else is even. And then if you're not even, then you're playing at a plus. So doesn't look like it's a day for anybody to be playing well right now.
0: No, and that's part of the lure of the U.S. Open. It's supposed to be tough.
2: What was the winner last year? What did they
0: play? Are you looking at what was their score?
2: Yeah.
0: Okay. U.S. Open 2025. And there's 75 people yelling. Well, not really, because not that many people. Like, people act like there's a whole bunch of people that love golf. There's not. There's like 5 people, and 3 of them are in this
2: J.J.
0: building.
2: J.J. Spahn?
0: Yep. Who, by the way, go ahead.
2: Well, no, he didn't win.
0: Oh.
2: Wait, did he?
0: Oh, my God.
2: Because I'm looking at the leaderboard. It says J.J. Spahn won, and it says, okay, never mind. I see what it's saying. No, I have it. He was plus 2 for the final round.
0: But
2: if he has the final round first, which sure. I don't know why it didn't have the...
0: J.J. Spahn won.
2: He was a minus 1, so...
0: They showed him this morning, like warming up or whatever, practicing. My guy, all white. All white.
2: Got some news. Hamilton is an amateur.
0: Yeah.
2: What do you mean, yeah? You didn't say that.
0: Well, no. He was on the Corn Ferry. He's like...
2: Yeah,
0: And he made his professional debut. Hold on. Who says
2: is he still an amateur?
0: Hold on. It says.
2: I think I'll trust our boss who watches golf over you. I'm sorry, but he pays a little bit more attention.
0: No, I got you, but I read, literally reading right here, made his professional debut. So, okay. That's fine. Like you said. Listen to the boss.
2: So does that make him a professional now?
0: I don't. Listen, I'm sure everybody's sick of this right now. I can tell you one person in particular is sick of it. 8292. Hot dog eating contest participant doesn't make you an athlete, pal.
2: Some people say Joey Chestnut, one of the greatest
0: athletes. One of the greatest athletes of all time, yeah.
2: I don't, but some people do.
0: The over-under for par is 3.5.
2: What do you mean?
0: So the over-under
2: like for the winner?
0: Under par, yeah, 3.5. Well, so.
2: For the tournament?
0: Or the cut. Is he saying cut? I don't know. That's all he told me. So
2: who told you that?
0: Your boy Rick.
2: Does that not change based on the tournament?
0: Over under though, that's what he's saying. Like the betting odd is.
2: Oh, okay, I see. Okay. Okay. Then why are you talking about the cut?
0: Friday, because we were talking about my guy didn't go make the cut.
2: So the cut
0: is on Friday.
2: Yeah, I know that.
0: Okay.
2: I'm trying to see if y'all are talking about the same thing. Is he saying the over under for the winner is 3.5?
0: I don't know. He didn't specify.
2: Is he saying the cut is 3.5?
0: He didn't specify.
2: Okay.
0: 9252, you obviously don't know about the S. It's a super tough course meant to keep people over par, not under. Not okay. See, no. What I do know is the U.S. Open is supposed to be more difficult than most of these other ones where these guys are shooting 20 under to win their damn tournament.
2: It says top 60.
0: So, okay.
2: So whatever that is.
0: Okay.
2: And it doesn't seem like the way it's trending, doesn't seem like top 60 is going to be 3.5. So he was probably talking about the entire tournament. Yeah.
0: Okay. I don't know. It looks good, though. I like watching them play in the fog.
2: How tough does that make it? Obviously, you can't see.
0: Yeah.
2: But, like, is that, like, muscle memory? Don't these guys walk the course?
0: So, the caddies have the stuff, right? And they,
2: oh, I was asking Buddy.
0: Then they kind of go over it and just, like you said, they take a swing to try to put it in a place. Plus, look at the winds on these things. Like, as they're trying to, as they're trying to get their putts and they're trying to, hit their irons and stuff like that. Like, you have to figure out what these winds.
2: You did not make me feel confident about anything you say. They're trying to hit their putts. They're trying to hit their irons. That did not sound confident at all.
0: So you can go take a swing at the whenever you're teeing off, right? You got a good idea like how hard you can hit it, how far you can hit it, and you and your caddy look at the little hole there, and then you figure I can hit it this hard and it's going to end up here. The rest of it, you really got to have conversations, and then now the stupid wind is coming, and you're trying to figure that out, and that's different than what you've been practicing wherever the hell you've been practicing.
2: Putting is obviously hard, like the hardest thing to do, but with the fog, does hitting it become harder?
0: I mean,
2: because you can't see, like, not become harder, but like harder than putting because you can't see where you're hitting it. Like, I know you want to see or want to like kind of gauge where you're hitting it, but
0: I mean, it's just like literally driving a car. If you can't see what they like, you
2: so does that make it become harder than putting?
0: You gotta be more cautious. You gotta figure out stuff, right? And you sort of see, I don't know. What are you putting from? 5 feet? Are you putting from, 25 feet? Yeah, I mean, there's a difference there.
2: And then, like, how does that atmosphere change the speed of the ball, like the physics of it all?
0: Now, there you go.
2: Does anybody care about that?
0: Yes, I'm sure they do.
2: Nerdy thing I don't care about.
0: That is something nerdy. 8631, Jerry, all your golf knowledge. Is all your golf knowledge from Caddyshack? Yes.
2: Mine's from Hoosier Caddy.
0: No, Tin Cup.
2: I don't know what that is.
0: Tin Cup is the Kevin Costner movie. It's actually pretty good.
2: Sure.
0: It is really good.
2: Sure.
0: Okay. And then, of course, like you said, Happy Gilmore.
2: I've only seen four golf movies in my life. Happy Gilmore. I guess if you count Happy Gilmore 2, it's two separate movies, so that's another one.
0: I wouldn't.
2: Who's Your Caddy?
0: Okay.
2: Bagger Vance.
0: Okay.
2: And Caddyshack.
0: Okay. That's still a lot.
2: That's five.
0: That's enough to get us through.
2: How many more golf movies are there?
0: I don't know. Oh, what was that one? Dead Solid Perfect with Randy Quaid?
2: Never heard of it.
0: Yeah, I think that's another one. I think that
2: what's the best golf? Do people consider Caddyshack the best golf movie?
0: I mean, it's a comedy.
2: I mean, so is Happy Gilmore, and I think that's a masterpiece.
0: Our poor boss. Now you know how it feels, boss, because you've taken the joy out of radio for me. So he said, you guys are literally taking the joy out of all golf majors for me. Really? Do you love?
2: I'm asking questions.
0: Do you love golf, sir? Because if you do, I understand. Because I used to love radio.
2: I'm not even trying to. I'm legit asking questions about the golf.
0: He doesn't want you to ask questions. He wants you to know this. He wants to hear something from you that he doesn't know. And the hard part, and this is like, it's not just our boss. He is the personification of like all our golf fans that are listening. They want to hear something that they've never heard before, but they know it all. So it's the hardest one of the hardest fan bases to talk to is a golf fan because they know everything. But then whenever you try to talk to them about the sport that they love, it's like, oh, yeah, I know that. Oh, no, that's wrong. Oh, no, those blades of grass are wrong. How about this? There's water on every single course. Why don't you people go jump in it? Because I am enjoying the U.S. Open, whether you like it or not. And you know what? I don't know.
11: 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They do not reflect the views, opinions, or positions of 107.7 The Franchise, Tyler Media, or any of Jerry's colleagues, including Kelly Gregg and Daniel Bell. 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
0: Hey, Scotty Scheffler hit it out with some tall grass. That looks hard.
2: The number one rated golf movie is The Phantom of the Open.
0: I know. What an a-hole I am. He hit it from the tall grass into the sand. Is that bad?
2: Has Mark Rylance, Sally Hawkins, Rice, Ifans.
0: What?
2: Jake Davies. I'm just trying to change the subject a little bit. Because again, every time you talk, I'm the one that gets the criticism and gets in trouble. So I'm just trying to change the subject.
0: Daniel, I'm going to die. And you're going to be around. And you'll be fine. Just take your talking to.
2: Patton Mike is highly rated. Caddyshack is number two.
0: Okay.
2: The Short Game.
0: Actually, as a golf movie,
2: The Caddy.
0: Caddyshack is not a good golf movie. It's a fun comedy.
2: It's second rated.
0: So, anyway. That's Danny Bell. I'm Jerry Ramsey, golf expert Jerry Ramsey. I'm sorry, my daddy didn't buy me a bag when I was 5. We'll get through it together, won't we, people? 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
0: We'll be talking to Eddie Radosovich from Omaha, Nebraska, on the Quail Creek Bank Hotline here in just a second. Read a couple of comments from the text line. It's all hard, Daniel. Talking about golf. 0339 says, is a horse an athlete? Caleb Jackson says, the greatest game I ever played with Shia LaBeouf is a good golf movie. I wonder if Skip is doing a presser, or if they're doing some practice or something.
2: Yeah, because we couldn't reach Eddie.
0: That's fine.
2: OG Baby Bone said, did clarify, thank you, because we didn't get the clarity from Jerry. He says, it doesn't make him a pro. You have to earn your tour card through the Corn Ferry. Until then, you're technically amateur. Okay, then my next question is, what did he do to be able to play in this tournament? Like, did he win?
0: It's the U.S. Open, so he probably qualified for something. Yeah, because with the U.S. Open, you can just qualify.
2: And then my next question then is, how many, I guess, things that you, what is the process to earning your tour card? Like, do you have to get so many points, or do you have to finish in the top five on the Corn Ferry so many times? Like, what is that process?
0: Okay.
2: And unlike Jerry, I'm not acting like I know, but.
0: I tell you what I know.
2: Okay.
0: Like, no, you just ask the damn questions and make us sound even dumber.
2: Because I'm asking a question?
0: Yes.
2: There's no such thing as a dumb question.
0: That is wrong.
2: There are.
0: That is wrong. Ask the intern. He said all my questions at the San Presti Presser was dumb.
2: Well.
0: Yeah. Uh-huh.
2: Yeah.
0: So let's make up our mind. What are we doing?
2: White Tiger says Dead Solid Perfect is the best golf movie.
0: Okay. That's the one with Randy Quaid.
2: But you can't find it on anywhere. Never made it to streaming.
0: Huh. Is it 80s? Early 90s? I just remember being on HBO all the time, and the guy saying, dead, solid, perfect. Like, that's how he announced the movie. I think that's a fundamental difference between you and I and how we do the show.
2: What do you mean?
0: I don't ask a bunch of damn questions. I try to ask my questions before the show. It's called research.
2: Yeah, and you're still wrong. What are you talking about?
0: And then I get on here, and then, I'm not scared to say what I found out.
2: Now, you're wrong.
0: Now hear me
2: out. That's worse.
0: Now hear me out. You said you're wrong. Cool. Then I got people telling me what they think.
2: So the fact that you...
0: And I'm more opinion-based than I am fact-based.
2: The fact
0: that... I give my opinions on things.
2: The fact that you do the research and you still come with the wrong answers.
0: I form opinions on stuff, and then I go, you're on here, and you're like, we're damn NPR. Like, you're like, question of the day. Question. Like, it's almost like Dwight Schrute is doing a damn show.
2: But again, you do the research, and you come back with the wrong information. That's not a good thing. You need to change the way you do the research.
0: What the hell you mean it's not a good thing? I've been doing it for over a damn decade now.
2: You should change the way you do the research if you keep coming back with the wrong information.
0: I just question what I see and say what I say, like in a conversational way.
2: I don't mind
0: you
2: not knowing.
0: You literally are asking questions.
2: To people that know.
0: Like you're talking to me.
2: You don't know.
0: So why the hell are you asking questions?
2: I'm asking the listeners and Buddy.
0: Buddy isn't in here. The listeners aren't in
2: here. I asked the question and OG Baby Bone answered.
0: How do you know he's right? No, good call. Because his name is OG Baby Bone.
2: Well, I can't trust you to be right.
0: I'm just telling you what I think.
2: But I can't trust you to be right.
0: And I'm consistently the only one here. And so now I get stuck in this damn paradox where you're asking people that don't exist, like headless, bodiless people that are on anonymously on this damn text line, and our boss, who, by the way...
2: He says the Corn Fairy is professional.
0: Ay, Dios mio. Good. See? What the hell does any of that mean? It's in a circle.
2: You just asked the question. Why don't you know? Why didn't you do the research on it?
0: Why didn't who do the research?
2: You.
0: Because I don't care about the damn Corn Fairy. Now I sound like you. But the thing is, the Corn Fairy in the top big story of the day. Big story of the day, the Oklahoma Sooners are going to play for a national championship. No, not the football team. No, not the softball team. I'm not even going to say the basketball team. What is the Hard to Kill? Was that the football team?
2: I think those were two separate things, though.
0: What were two
2: separate? Him playing in the Corn Fairy and him being an amateur.
0: Oh, no. We're still on this.
2: Now that I put what Buddy says together, if he's an amateur and played in the Corn Fairy, and then what OG Baby Bone said, it doesn't make him a pro. It all makes sense now. Those are like two separate statements or three separate statements. Makes sense to me.
0: Okay. Big story of the day.
2: You just went on this whole rant for no reason.
0: I go on rants all the time for no reasons. It's part of being over 50.
2: And he said, let it go.
0: Remember, this is going to be the third time I do this. Big story of the day. Oh, you
2: now you said, no, I was kidding.
0: OU baseball. Play for a championship. Not the Hard to Kill football team. They actually were killed in the second half by Alabama. Not the softball team. Mississippi State killed them in the Super Regional. It is your baseball team that everybody had killed off after Texas had destroyed them in the regular season. They went on this really, really tumultuous like second half of the season, and somewhere, somehow, an electric bolt hit them in Atlanta, and they just started playing lights out baseball, and maybe the best baseball on the planet. North Carolina, I did ask this of Eddie yesterday, could possibly OU be favored? And he said, no. The odds makers would tell you North Carolina. And North Carolina is playing well. Go ahead.
2: Which is, they are.
0: Yeah.
2: The current

0: Those two.
1: That's what I said. Dodgers aren't even playing. I said in the world. Baseball. I'm sure Korean baseball that we all had to follow during COVID. We actually did. There was like a whole month we had to pay attention to the Korean baseball league. Why? Because that was the only sport that was being played. And then they had little faces in the stands too, like little cardboard cutouts. Yeah. Are you going to take North Carolina? All you headsy baseball people, right? We would talk to Eddie, but obviously not available right now. We'll probably talk to Dave later. Would you take Carolina right now? Because I wouldn't. Bob? Ryan? Where the hell's Ryan, by the way?
0: He's on vacation.
1: I just see little pictures of him.
0: He's in Atlanta.
1: Little pictures of him. Like, is he going to go to the World Cup game?
0: No, he said he's going to their little fan fest
1: thing. Isn't that a damn shame, too? You know Todd Lisenby, who's filling in the morning? Like, he's a huge soccer fan, too. Can't go to Kansas City or Dallas because it's too expensive to get in. Could you imagine? Like, honestly, could you imagine?
0: No.
1: Unbelievable. That you couldn't. A once-in-a-lifetime thing, you can't do it.
0: We're probably going to be finding that out here in a few years with the Olympics.
1: Hell no. What are you talking about? I cover softball.
0: Well, I was talking about, like, fans going.
1: I know. I'm getting a credential.
0: You're not a fan.
1: No, I know. So, well, that's why I stay in this damn business, is because I want to at least go to things that I can afford.
0: That's why your statement was a little dumb.
1: Nah. We're back to that. I did say something. I did see something that was funny. What was it? Hard to Kill. That was the football team, right? Forget. Was it Yesterday's Dead? That's the baseball team?
0: Yeah.
1: And OU basketball team, first one out. You can get all three of those shirts.
0: OG Baby Bone says,
1: "Oh, well, hey, OG Baby Bone,
0: F you too, Jerry."
1: Yeah.
0: Nice. And then Nate Dogg says, "OU at a +155 is free money." You would have made a nice little chunk of change if you would have put like $10 on OU.
1: Tell us, Orsby. John Mateer and Jenny Baranchek greeting every Oklahoma player and staffer leaving the dugout last night. What do you feel about that?
0: You see the picture that he put out?
1: Of which one?
0: Everybody, like, not everybody, but a lot of the people that were there yesterday.
1: Oh, Mateer, Xavier Brown, right?
0: No, I didn't see him.
1: Yeah,
0: I might have just not been paying attention.
1: I think Xavier Brown was there. You're talking about Jenny, you're talking about Branch, you're talking about Porter, right?
0: Yeah. Yeah, that picture.
1: I appreciate the sentiment. I do.
0: How are you going to crap on that?
1: I'm not trying to crap on it. I wouldn't mind Patty being there. I wouldn't mind Jenny being there. Wouldn't mind KJ being there. Mark has a national championship in recent years. These other dudes.
0: So Jenny doesn't have a championship. So wouldn't you mind her being there?
1: She has championship mindset.
0: She has championship. Why are you crapping on? So you
1: Branson Porter.
0: You have. What about John Mateer? You hate him being there?
1: No,
0: too?
1: No, I don't. John Mateer is what you call it. John Mateer has many reasons to be there. Who's the kid that played high school against him? Like, there's a lot of connections to Mateer there. No, I'm talking about the coaches. I'm not talking about the players. If you're in college and one of your teams, when you're in college, is going to a high level and you can make it and you can go be a part of it, hell, you're in college. You're those teammates. You're their, you know, their colleagues.
0: You hate everything.
1: I just...
0: that's nothing to... That is nothing to hate on. The coaches supporting...
1: Brent's giving them a speech.
0: Is he?
1: Yeah.
0: Okay.
1: Okay.
0: I'm cool with that.
1: Okay.
0: He's turned things around.
1: All right.
0: Why not?
1: He's turned things around.
0: Yeah.
1: He's done a hell of a job with the defense. He sure has.
0: They were 10-2 last year.
1: Yeah, they were.
0: And made it to a playoff.
1: They did. You were there.
0: I was.
1: How'd that work out?
0: 50 Cent ruined it.
1: Let this be...
0: This is just nothing to crap on.
1: Let me,
0: like, you are finding legit just finding stupid things to crap
1: let
0: off for no
1: this
0: reason.
1: Baseball team have its life. Let this baseball team have
0: this its life. This sounds like that's not what you're trying to do.
1: And celebrate.

0: Skip Johnson. Skip Johnson might be the best coach on campus. I'm sorry, Patty. I'm sorry, KJ. I'm sorry, Mark. Like, those are my three. But damn it, Skip has every single metric you want in a coach.
1: But all the other coaches can't come and support.
0: I don't know.
1: So stupid.
0: Like, so everybody's down on me now, right? I'm kind of like the Porter Moser of the station. Like, I'm just hanging around because everybody's so
1: damn successful. No, who's the coach in the 90s, the football coach in the late 90s?
0: Are you talking about John Blake?
1: Yeah, you're him.
0: No, because people really like John Blake. No. He was a really good person. You're not going to find people to say anything bad about him. I'm Howard Schnellenberger. That's if you're going to do that. But then all of a sudden, if I have success, then everybody wants to be in my picture, all up in the video, dancing. This ain't Bad Boy Records.
1: There's just nothing to crap on.
0: I'm not crapping on it.
1: Yes, you were.
0: I'm not.
1: These guys don't deserve to be there.
0: I just tread lightly. Tread lightly. I do appreciate the quote-unquote family atmosphere. It's really funny how family it is now with the NIL and stuff going on. Tell me about the family atmosphere. So, it is what it is. It's nice. It's a nice, warm feeling. If you're a sentimental person like that and you really appreciate this stuff, then, I mean, have a ball with it. But anyway. That's all I'm saying.
1: You're funny.
0: That's all I'm saying.
1: You are such a grump.
0: All right. Speaking of a useless display of affection, we'll talk about the Knicks parade going on. Have you paid any attention to that?
1: Yeah.
0: All right. A little bit. Okay. By the way, was Oklahoma's on ESPN last year?
1: Who?
0: Oklahoma City's parade. Was it on ESPN last year?
1: I don't know. I was there.
0: Ugh. You were in that heat. Oh, God. It was hot.
1: Actually, wasn't that hot.
0: You know where it was nice and cool? Right here. Mm. I sit my ass right here. It was great. Mm. All right, more of TV on the radio, I guess.
1: What do you mean?
0: We'll talk a little, Trae Young, we'll talk just a touch of draft. We talked a bunch of draft yesterday. Tell Mini-Me, come in here. We'll talk a little draft, we'll talk Trae Young, and some NBA coming up next on TV on the radio, 107.7 The Franchise.
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6: 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Jerry Ramsey, Daniel Bell. Intern, no IQ. Joining us for this segment, kind of. Are you joining us for this segment, intern? You're turn the... There you go. Yeah, yeah.
7: See, I forget about this. I'm so used to being behind.
6: Yeah,
7: I'm sorry.
8: Pause.
7: Yeah, pause. Was that really a pause?
6: There's no need for the pause.
8: It was.
6: There's zero need. None need. Yeah, none need.
8: There was.
7: Tulsa, you might have been right.
6: Tulsa Transplant. Tulsa Transplant says Jerry is attempting to be perfect at the art of exclaiming that he's not cramping on something while he is actively squatting over everything.
7: Wow. Oh my gosh.
6: It's called a damn opinion. And we'll keep it at this. Okay, you're welcome. You are welcome because I'm not in your break room. I'm not sitting next to you as your coworker. I'm not on a bus. I'm not on a plane. Like I'm not annoyingly where you can't do anything about it. I am a trained professional that is paid to tell you these things and. You're going to like it. Like, you're going to use it. You're going to say something I said. And actually, I know most of you and how you do this stuff. You're going to misquote me and say what you think I said. You're welcome.
8: OG Baby Bone says, damn, Jerry, is it that time of the month? You're complaining, hating is a bit above normal.
6: Okay. First of all, that is a fallacy. The over-emotional of said time of month is not a real thing. It's just sometimes people get that way. I hear what you're saying, but don't use that example because one, OG Baby Boom, unless you're a woman, you have zero idea how that works. Now, as a father of 2 daughters and a loving husband, I can tell you that's a fallacy. They can act a fool anytime. Doesn't have to be a certain time. 9352, Daniel, just remember how many people say you do good work and how many people want Jerry to quit at life.
7: Jerry, how do you have so many haters? Like, how did this happen for you as an objective journalist?
8: And
7: like Jerry Ramsey,
8: before you answer that, I would just like to point out whoever just said that, we get attached together and I get all the hate and Jerry just gets to exist.
6: You're welcome. You are welcome. This is learning. This is very much an Alexander Hamilton, Aaron Burr situation between the two of us.
7: Mm.
6: And I think we all know how that ended. But damn, Hamilton had a good time. You just want to be in the room where
8: answer
6: it happens.
8: Answer his question.
6: Oh, but how I got haters? I don't know. People don't. Okay, what I do here? Let me. You want to know what I do?
7: I really want
6: to
7: know.
6: I put a mirror up to people.
7: Okay.
6: I am who you are. I am your inner thoughts. I am what you think. And that people have that little stoppage that go, oh, I shouldn't say that. Oh, that's not polite. Oh, maybe that's not the right thing to do right now. Oh, maybe I'm reading the room wrong.
7: I'll give you that.
6: And I don't give two dams. Yeah. I imagine when I'm amplified at 100,000 watts, that's probably the best time to say something. I'm really good at saying stuff when there's no microphone. You can attest to that, Daniel. But when I'm amplified, I got blank to say. And so I say it.
7: Now, these comments are going to be good.
8: Hype Man Harry says he wants shirtless Jerry if OU wins the World Series.
6: No nipples. I don't know. Maybe we'll get me pasties.
8: But he didn't say on Twitch.
6: I don't. You know, Hype Man Harry. Okay. So for me to do that, I would want to like celebrate the win, and I would feel like a fraud because I'm not an OU baseball fan. I love Skip Johnson. I think Skip Johnson's awesome, but I would feel like a fraud celebrating the like that. That's for Eddie. That's for Josh Calloway. I don't even know if Josh Calloway would celebrate because he covers him. I don't know, but he really likes baseball. But that's not for me.
8: Clam Digger says, or asks, Randy Pager, your butt. And then he says, objective journalist? Who the hell is he talking about?
6: I don't know where I'm not objective.
8: And then he puts the Eddie and, is that Dylan heads? Is that Eddie? Is that you? I don't know who that is. Small.
6: Sure.
8: Oh, yeah. That's the.
6: Oh, the Twitch. With their little heads.
8: That is you.
6: Okay.
8: But it's you making a grump face.
6: Well, and
8: then it's.
6: They caught me at the right time, didn't they?
8: It's Dylan.
6: Laugh. Dylan don't work anymore. So just letting you know.
8: He's been here all week?
6: Just part-time. I mean, just, you know. It's like giving $5 to a guy on the corner. I mean, it is what it is. So, does he still have a beard?
8: Have you not seen him?
6: No. Do I have to work with him?
8: You saw him last week.
6: I worked with him.
8: Yeah, did he have a beard last week?
6: Yeah, he did. That's why I'm asking. I was hoping he'd shave it. Oh, here. And then, Blind Mailman. Love listening to Jerry's crazy ass. See?
7: Well, that's not a hater. There you go.
8: Boof loves
7: you. People do love you.
6: Boof likes me too. There you go.
7: Okay.
6: Before we get into Trey Young real quick, I will tell you guys something that happened to me yesterday. After here, we had to go to Tulsa, so I wasn't going to be able to make dinner, so I had to eat a little early. So I stopped by a reputable roast beef place. Okay.
7: This place is already going to be terrible, but go ahead.
6: I see what you're doing. Don't do that. I went to a reputable roast beef place, and they're offering two barbecue sandwiches for $6. I'm like, yeah, hell yeah. Broke as I am, let's do it. Okay. So I go through, and I order two barbecue sandwiches for $6. My total, I get to the window, the guy looks at me, and he goes, all right, man, that'll be $5.85. How the hell was two barbecue sandwiches for $6, $5.85?
8: Maybe it was on sale.
6: I looked on my receipt. I had gotten a 10% senior discount.
7: I mean, which is a good thing.
8: Are you upset about that?
7: That's a good thing. The world is healing. That is. We need to treat our senior citizens with the utmost respect. Oh, this is real, people. This was not a made-up story. He just showed me the evidence.
8: Are you upset about the... Give me the senior discount. I don't care.
7: Give me the senior discount. I'll take it, too.
6: I don't...
8: Do you want to go buy stuff for me?
7: Yeah, we'll just...
8: So you can continue to get the discount?
6: Speaking of seniors, damn, doesn't it feel like Trey Young's been in the league forever?
8: I mean...
6: Who was it? Who was in Trey... Who, reputable was in Trey Young's draft class?
8: Shea.
6: Hmm.
8: Luka.
6: Hmm.
8: Ayton. Bagley.
7: Yeah.
8: That was the top five.
6: Bagley.
7: Oh, my God.
6: I'm going to left his name out of there. But think about it. He came out at the same time as Luka and Shea. Does it feel
8: for a while.
6: Go ahead.
8: It was Trey and Luka.
7: Yeah, we're the best. Yeah.
6: So Ayton, and by the way, Ayton was a fun name to throw out there, too. What number did Ayton go?
8: He was one.
6: Yeah.
7: The number one overall pick.
6: So, to that point, here's where we are, right? Luka, obviously coming off, an injury, and they want, I don't know why they keep on waiting, but they want to give him the keys to the Lakers. We'll see what happens with that.
7: No, it's not them. It's LeBron that won't leave. That's the thing. That's why they can't give him the full keys, because LeBron is
6: Does he have the keys to the Lakers? You already said.
8: No.
6: Go ahead. Daniel?
8: I forgot Jaren Jackson Jr.
6: Well, that doesn't, once again, where's he at? And what's he doing?
8: He's in Utah.
7: He's on Utah.
8: He's been an all-star.
6: But he was broke down last year, half year.
7: Who knows? Every year.
6: Who knows how true that
8: NBA
6: was?
8: NBA champion, Mikal Bridges.
6: Okay.
7: This is very true.
6: The point I'm getting into.
8: NBA champion, Michael Porter Jr.
6: Is Trae Young is in an interesting pass in his career right now. Is he? Yeah. Okay. Is he washed? Let me ask the young buck first.
7: Okay.
6: Is he washed?
7: I think Trae Young. Yes, in a way, but I still think his version of washed is still a very productive player. I just don't think you're going to see, like, the villain arc Trae. Like, that was his prime. When he was a villain in New York, that was his, like, that was the prime Trae Young. I don't know if we'll see that player.
6: Was that 2 years ago?
8: No, it was.
7: No, that was, like.
6: Was it 3 years
8: that
6: ago?
8: That was 2020.
7: That was, like, 3 or 4 years ago. Yeah.
8: I think it was 2020.
7: I think it was 22.
8: 22 or 23.
6: When the Hawks got to the Eastern Conference Finals.
7: Yeah,
8: I think it was 22 or
7: Prime villain Young was like 4 years ago.
6: So is he going to...
8: So it wasn't 22.
6: Is he going to score 20-plus points in the league anymore?
7: Ooh.
6: See?
7: Yeah. Yeah.
6: How many did he score last year?
8: Well, he only played 15 games.
6: Well, I mean, whatever.
7: Yeah, that's true.
8: Like, so do we count that?
6: Is this
8: 18 last year.
6: Okay.
8: I mean, he's a career 25.
6: Yeah, I was going to say, his career is 25.
7: Yes, he will score 20 points. Maybe, like, at 20 points. Like, right at it. Or, like, 19 point something.
6: Would you want this guy to be your number one scorer on your team?
7: No, absolutely not.
6: Daniel?
8: No.
7: Hell no.
6: He's a career 25 point scorer, and you don't want this guy as your number one guard. And literally watching the Knicks win a championship with a small guard.
7: He's not Jalen Brunson. Yeah, no.
6: Could you imagine saying that 5 years ago?
7: That is crazy. Actually,
8: like Jalen Brunson is like one of the moments where a guy winning a championship won't do anything for the guys that play like him. Like how like when Kawhi came into the league and people were trying to find the next Kawhi and KD trying to find the next KD. Like, nobody's going to be trying to find the next Jalen Brunson. It's not going to do anything for small guards. It's harder to hide him on defense. His passing does help, but he doesn't get to the basket like Jalen Brunson.
6: Brunson, there you go.
8: And they're just two different types of players. He's not as clutch. But he relies on the three a lot.
7: I do have this to say about that.
8: He's still good. Like he's still. Yeah. He's not. He's for sure not washed.
6: By the way, we're talking about this because he's going to decline the initial Washington offer and make himself a free agent,
7: which he's probably going to come back to Washington. I do. And this is going to sound like kind of a low IQ take a little bit, but I will say, without that, like if you take Brunson's clutch gene away, which I know that's a big reason as to why he's so good, but like if you just take that specific thing that he can go on his own 8-0 run in the fourth quarter and win a game just by doing that, I do feel like the talent gap isn't very far between Trae Young and Brunson.
8: But the end of games matter though.
7: I get you, and that's what I'm saying.
6: When did Trae Young not become clutch?
8: I was gonna say he's not as clutch.
7: He's not as clutch as Brunson though.
6: Well, hell, not too many people win the clutch award.
7: Yeah, Shea did,
6: right? So when you say
8: it's a new thing,
6: I know, but you're saying he's not as clutch.
7: You know who won the first one, the first ever clutch player of the year award?
6: Good,
7: De'Aaron Fox. It's interesting, right?
6: So I guess you can lose it.
7: Yeah, how the turntables, man. It's different now. I'm telling you. Shout out D Fox.
8: And maybe him as a second option will be better.
6: But they tried that in Atlanta. I mean.
8: No, they didn't.
6: Yes. Oh, now listen to me. Whenever they brought in Murray, they were supposed to be an A1B, and it was awful.
7: That was a weird fit.
6: That was awful.
8: Yeah, he was never the second option, and then he got hurt. Like
6: You Murray think that he's going to take a second option?
8: That's why I don't like him being in Washington, because I don't like older stars paired with younger stars that are trying to ascend while the older star is trying to prove that he's
6: reestablish.
8: Like, he's 28. I mean, he's not old at all. So I think, like,
6: Washington,
8: Minnesota, would be a great fit for him, with next to Ant, where you have somebody that can just get everybody involved, set everybody up.
6: Right? That's alpha alpha. There's no way.
8: I don't see. I don't see Trey as being like that. Like Ant. I think Trey knows that it'll be his team, Ant's team, and then he's just there to be the second option, set up Rudy, do the pick and roll with Rudy, hit some threes, but it's Ant's team. If the Bucks keep Giannis, that'd be a great fit for him, again, with their pick and roll. And then this goes back to, like, where before the Spurs got De'Aaron Fox, a lot of people wanted Trey there.
6: Yep.
8: And Trey talked about, like, how he could fit in with anything else and everything. So I'm not worried about his ego or anything. It's more so, I just don't think that he's the number one option.
6: It's more about fit now, and he's not universal like maybe he was a couple of years ago. Like, it really is about fit now.
8: I wouldn't say it's even about, I think it's, he would need to be next to somebody that plays some type of defense.
6: Yeah.
8: So I think
6: he fits. They tried that with Murray.
7: About Detroit? Do you think Detroit would be okay?
8: Everywhere. No.
6: No.
8: He fits with a lot of teams.
6: Cade is.
8: Yeah, they already have a point guard.
6: Yeah, Cade is Trae Young without being Trae Young.
8: I think
6: he's just better.
8: Yeah. I think if the Celtics can keep Jaylen Brown and Jason Tatum, that'd be a great fit. Because neither one of those guys are like point guards, and they need somebody that can like just really get everybody involved.
6: Or alphas.
8: Well, Jason Tatum is an alpha. Man, they're both alphas.
6: Mm. The worst kind of alphas.
8: He needs to be somewhere where a team needs a point guard.
6: Let's put a button in this, bring it back, and then when we come back too, we'll talk. Go ahead and stay where you're at. Mm-hmm. And then we'll talk some of the draft coming up too. 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
6: Do me a favor. No IQ. Honestly, I don't have my readers. Is it Åberg still on top of the U.S. Open?
7: I will say it's not Åberg. But, yeah, Åberg, is that how you say it?
8: Yes, that is how you say it.
7: Åberg.
6: And then what's the minus? I can't see what the minus is.
7: Minus two.
6: Okay, so he's 2-under.
7: Yeah.
6: Okay.
8: He's tied with Sam Stevens.
7: He's tied with Stevens, yeah.
6: Okay. All right.
7: Yep.
6: I couldn't see.
7: Anytime, Mr. Jerry. Anytime.
6: I can't see. I'm good.
7: I know, and that's why I moved in here. So I can help you. Now you don't have to worry. You got to treat your senior citizens well, people.
6: Do they give them 10% discounts of barbecue sandwiches? So is the Knicks parade over?
8: I don't know. Late. It was only like a mile.
7: That Thunder parade was way better. I'm sorry.
6: Did you go to the Thunder parade?
7: I didn't go, but I saw it. The Thunder parade was way better. Listen, from a person who didn't go to either one, the Thunder Parade was better.
8: Based on what?
7: Based on, like, the crowd, based on...
8: More people in New York.
7: The players. The Thunder Parade was better.
6: I do love... I was seeing, like, massive crowds for the Knicks Parade. I'm like, bro, that's just... Isn't that just Manhattan?
7: Yeah,
6: like 11:30. You know, there were massive crowds when I went a couple of years ago when I was just trying to go to the American Doll store.
8: I think both parades had good people.
7: Oh, my God.
6: It's a great line. I know a good guy that said that. Beer Man. I can picture Jer Bear shirtless and celebrating. It looked like the Cajun guy in Happy Gilmore.
7: Oh, wow. Oh, wow.
6: I would love it for Skip. I really would. And I went in 22. Whenever they went to the World Series last time, they went up there. And it was a time. But, nah, I feel like a fraud. Homeskillet, I think intern IQ is more a mini-me. He just says the exact same things as Daniel.
7: That's just not true. How about you listen a little better next time, buddy?
8: That's actually something I would say.
7: Yeah. You're just talking the talk at that point.
6: He said, buddy. Okay. You're going to point him in their chest, too? Oh, my God. Boomer Ben. Hey, sorry, it's a little off topic. But Trae Young should get traded to the Magic or retire.
7: Or retire. Why does he not have an option? Goodness.
6: Can he still score 20?
7: He can still
6: score 20 in the league?
7: Yeah, I don't know.
6: There's a value.
8: He's 28. Like,
6: there's a value to scoring 20 plus in this damn league.
8: Like, if he gets to the Magic, they'd have to give up on Desmond Bain and that'd have to be a 3-team trade.
6: Suggs?
8: France. Give up from France.
6: Cole Anthony?
8: Well, you don't have to give up on the point guard.
6: I gave up on Cole Anthony.
8: Is he still with him, though?
7: I don't think so.
6: Where's Cole Anthony right now?
7: I thought he was on the Bucks.
6: I gave up on him.
8: Yeah, he
6: okay.
8: is.
7: He's on the Bucks.
6: So there you go. I gave up on him. The Real 328. Jerry is a sniveling contrarian. Wow. That sounds almost like I'm French. I can't. Like me and Victor Wembanyama.
7: Yeah, you do support Wimby, I was going to say.
6: Holy crap. I just thought about this. Can't be watching Pat McAfee when I can watch I believe, World Cup action. Let's see. Give me some World Cup. There we go. Chesney in South Africa.
7: Speaking of World Cup, I am no longer going for Spain.
6: Oh, you're so bandwagon. They had an awful performance. It was bad.
7: I love the young guy, though. I love the young guy. He's got to step up, though. He has to play a lot better. He was injured with that hamstring, I think. That was really limiting him. So I'm gonna give him all a pass. But yeah.
6: Boof says, "Why is Jerry prowling around the American Doll store?" I mean, it's three or four levels of American Doll stuff. I mean, why wouldn't you go? There's an obvious reason why I was there, but you guys are trying to be cute. It is what it is. We also went to the Disney store, so take that for it. You know what? Me at the Disney store or Michael Jackson? Because I just saw the Netflix thing.
7: Well, I saw the movie.
6: It was all right.
7: It was. It was good.
6: Okay, calm down.
7: It was good. I liked it.
6: It was all right.
7: It was really good.
6: It was all right. So the Spider-Man trailer is real.
7: Yes. The one that is out right now is real. It came out yesterday. Please do not go on your Facebook anymore and look at any more trailers, okay? I know you get excited when you see trailers on your Facebook. A lot of those are not real.
6: Okay. All right. So I'll do that. Let's talk some... What are you doing back there? Are you just out?
8: No, I was waiting for you to finish.
6: What are you doing?
7: He's looking at World Cup highlights. So
8: digging yourself in a grave. Just letting you just continue to talk.
6: The more and more I talk to Mrs. Ramsey, one, I'm getting cremated. Second of all... You are a co... Sir, hi. How you doing? You're a co-host? Can we...
8: You had a lot to say about you at the doll store.
6: We went to the American Girl doll store or whatever. Because the Chosen One had an American doll. And it was like the mecca of American doll there. So we had to go. Let me do this real quick. God, hi. It's me. When Daniel has kids that, you know, he'll stick around, I would like him to have all daughters and have to deal with that. And that way it gets rid of some of the toxic masculinity that he shows on the show every single day.
7: Mm. Right,
6: thank you.
7: Wow.
6: There you go. I hope all girls, every girl.
8: That wouldn't be bad.
6: Love to see you handle that. Would love to see you handle that. That'd be great. That'd be wonderful. All right, let's get to the draft here. They got 17, and then what's in the second round?
7: 37?
8: Yeah.
6: Okay. So, how many of the three are they going to keep?
8: We can keep the second one. That has no bearing.
6: The second round one?
8: So you just make that a two-way.
7: Yeah, that'll just be a two-way guy.
6: Well, then who's on two-way now? Carlson, right?
7: Carlson, Sanford... And
6: did you stay for Peyton Sanford, by the way?
8: He didn't come in.
6: He didn't?
8: No.
6: I thought he was offered at 6.
8: Shut up.
6: Nothing I say is wrong, but go ahead. Was I wrong on that one? Was I just dead wrong?
8: Brooks is the third one.
6: Okay.
7: Oh, yeah.
6: So who are you getting rid of? Because you have to get rid of one of those.
8: If it's between the three, it's probably Sanford.
7: Yeah,
6: so it's Peyton Sanford out the door.
7: Yep.
6: And so you're keeping whoever, right?
7: I would personally take Brooks out, but he's younger and has, I guess, more upside. I don't know. But, yeah, that 37th pick is replacing Sanford, in my opinion.
6: Or they kick it down the, what you call it? Kick it down the road, right?
7: Like trade it for a future asset? I don't know. I feel like... That's a very Thunder thing to do, but I feel like OKC has had a really great last couple years of getting guys who are at least playable in the NBA in the late second round, and that's a place too at 37 where they could easily, you know, trade up into the early second round and get like those fringe guys that fall, you know, out of the first round and get another solid player, especially if the Thunder trade pick 17 and 12 to move up. Then I think they're going to have that. They're going to move that 37th pick and get a second guy. Because I think they are going to utilize this draft and get as many good players as they can. So if they stay at 12 and 17, then I think that could be traded for a future asset. But if they trade those two picks and move up to, you know, pick 9 or 11 or whatever, then, you know, then I think that that pick is going to stay.
8: Yahoo has St. John's's Dylan Mitchell as the 37th pick right before Bobba Miller. Ooh, I like that. I like that pick. Joshua Jefferson out of Iowa State. Caravan, I know a lot of people like him.
7: Oh, he's so good.
8: Zuby Ejiofor at some size. It's like the bruiser that they can bring in. Is in there. And Terrace Reed is another one that has some size. Richie Saunders. Let's see. Who else is in that range? Ryan Conwell. Bruce Thornton from Ohio State. Small, though. Nick Martinelli. Yeah, no. Malik Brown.
6: You sound like you're grocery shopping right now.
8: Is in that range.
6: Tangerines.
8: Braden Smith.
6: Oranges.
8: Point
6: pears.
8: Guard is too small.
6: Sounds awful. This sounds awful. This is second day of the draft, right?
8: These are some Emmanuel Sharp. These are some solid guys.
7: No, please not Emmanuel
8: Sharp. That they could go out and get.
6: For what? Well, they
8: in the second round.
6: Okay, and then the other question I have, too. Now that we know Sorber and Topic are not going to be in Summer League, what the hell are we watching Summer League for?
8: Whoever they pick in the first round.
7: Whoever they pick. And whatever guy is hungry enough to make a statement and potentially...
8: Otega Owe to the Knicks.
7: Make his way,
8: projected.
7: Yeah. You never know who could come out. You really never know.
6: Trust me, as a guy who was there, had to wait till 1 o'clock in the morning for some guy named Lou Dort to get signed.
7: That's what I'm saying.
8: That's the real reason Jerry hates Lou Dort. Your villain story started there.
7: Are you going to miss Lou Dort, Jerry?
6: Yes.
8: It's not a foregone conclusion. Lou Dort's going to
7: miss. It is.
6: Lou Dort is a, first of all, Lou Dort substantiated what they were trying to do here.
8: First off, it's not a foregone conclusion that he's gone. Let's chill out.
6: He's still here now, and that's how we have to speak in the present.
7: Yeah.
6: But his performance against James Harden in the bubble really is the beginning of, I think, everyone's belief that they could actually pull this thing off.
7: Mm-hmm.
6: I really do think that. Like, I think that I had no idea what the hell Shea was going to do. I had no idea what Shea... No one knew. No one knew what he was going to do. Mm-hmm. And every single year, I would say, let's see, he'll never be a number one on a championship team. He'll need a number one guy, and he can be a scorer with him, but he's going to have to figure out when to be aggressive, blah, blah, blah. Oh, well, defensively, he might be sort of a guy that they can kind of corner. Like, every single year, he would get better at every single thing that I would find a problem with until he became the MVP of the damn league.
7: Well, that's you. I knew he was going to be an all-star.
6: Okay.
7: Daniel Bell. I have witnesses. Daniel. I knew he was going to be an all-star whenever we got him. Okay. I truly did.
8: Did you know Kobe was going to score 81, too?
7: Yeah.
6: Daniel Bell. No one believed it. They thought he had talent. There was something raw about him that people liked about him. But no one thought he was going to be an all-star. No one thought he was going to be all-NBA. And sure as hell, nobody thought he was going to be MVP.
8: 2021, I did write an article saying he could be a number one option.
7: Thank you.
6: That's fine. Okay. No, but that's 2022. I'm talking about in 20.
8: In 2020, you would have been like 12?
6: In my 50s. Are you talking about him?
8: Yeah.
6: Yeah.
8: 13, 14?
7: First of all,
6: I bet you, tell me how much you thought Poku.
8: You've been 17.
7: I did believe Poku was going to be good.
6: And I am not trying to take you out at the knees.
7: But
6: damn it, you thought Poku was going to be good.
7: That was
6: going to be good.
7: I saw him play basketball. That was before he started. Yeah. That first year of Poku was rough. That was bad.
6: Also, the second year. And can we throw in the third year of Poku? Was very rough.
7: Poku and Chet played one summer league game together, and that was some of the best cinema I've ever seen in my life.
6: The Poku triple-double will still be talked about for ages to come.
7: Oh, my goodness.
6: Yeah. You're not a True Thunder fan unless you can remember the Poku triple-double. Okay. Lou Dort really did, like, he's the culture.
7: He is.
6: Everything that they talk about, the sacrifice, mm-hmm. the defense, mm-hmm. the, you know, just playing for all 48 minutes, that's Lou Dort.
7: Yeah.
6: So am I going to miss Lou Dort?
7: No.
6: I'm not going to miss him.
7: I knew you were going to say
8: that. Not a foregone conclusion that he's gone.
6: But he really, like, you have to play Operation when you remove him, because you could do some damage. And yeah. We'll never know about it. It might be in the locker room. You're going to piss off Shea.
7: You are.
6: To an extent.
8: I don't think you're going to piss him off. He's not going to be, I'm not going to say he's going to be happy.
6: It's going to hurt.
8: But yeah, it's going to hurt. It's going to hurt if anybody leaves.
6: Like, if I ever left here, you'd be heartbroken. People wouldn't know it. Like, on the outside,
8: you're throwing a party.
6: People would have no clue how heartbroken you'd be. But the culture is gone, right? And just a guy that you can absolutely depend on is gone.
7: Are you talking about you, or are you talking about Lou Dort?
6: Yep.
7: Who are you discussing right
6: it
7: now?
6: It all comes back to me. Anyway. I think Oklahoma City absolutely is going to miss Lou Dort, but it's a part of business, which kind of sucks. And I guess Daniel knows that they're just going to spend all the money.
8: No, I'm saying it's not a foregone conclusion.
6: I hear you.
8: Again, there's a world where Kaysen asks for a lot of money and a larger role, and Lou Dort is cheaper, and you can't lose both. So then you say, well, we'll trade Kaysen. Move up in the draft, keep Lou Dort, draft whoever. Like, that world exists. So, like, us sitting here talking about Lou Dort is just gone. It's not, I'm not, now, I went on Crashing the Boards with Brian Keating. Shout out Brian for asking me on.
6: Selfless plug.
8: And he asked, who would be the guy that is most likely gone? I did put Lou Dort up there, but it's not a foregone conclusion. Like, and because I mentioned, on Crashing the Boards, that it's not a foregone conclusion. Like, there's a world where Kaysen could be the one that's gone. We never know.
6: All right. Go ahead and hit it. You're so relaxed. Can you get over there?
0: Pressure might go up.
8: You have it. I see the floor to you.
6: Price of Brick going up for Josh Calloway. That's right. Our own Josh Calloway has signed an extension to his 24/7 Sports. Beautiful mugshot.
8: Congrats to Josh.
6: Can we?
7: Oh, man.
8: Shut up.
6: He's not the most photogenic, is he? Can we give my guy a better picture?
7: He might have been having a bad day. He was probably having a
6: every day at a picture with Josh is a bad day. And I would say that with him sitting right there. Need to get him. Josh, bud, Price of the Brick needs to go up for your photographer. The lighting looks bad. Like, I don't know what the allegations are, but I don't think... I don't think he's going to beat him. But shout out to Josh Calloway.
7: Shout out to him, man.
6: Who, next time I see him, he can pick up the tab. So, he's not even the old man at the table. Can you at least sit up to get to finish the show?
8: I'm having back issues. That's why I'm sitting this way.
6: That's Daniel Bell.
8: Makes it feel better.
6: Hopefully he's not in traction tomorrow. Thank you, intern No IQ. Super appreciate it. Stick around. Kelly Gregg, Jerry Ramsey, Franchise Players coming up next on 107.7 The Franchise.
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8: 625 says, hey guys, I'm on the road. How about a U.S. Open update? The guy that is leading right now is the guy that I picked.
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6: Lewis?
8: It's not Lewis.
6: Lewberg. Ludwig.
8: See, when Buddy yells at us because
6: he yells at you. He doesn't...
8: Because we're a team. It's always because you mispronounced the name.
6: He gave up a long time ago yelling at me. He's just hoping one day I'll quit.
8: Aren't we all?
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6: Off the rails on a Thursday and just damn happy to be doing it. Intern, don't fall asleep. We're going to be using your ass a lot today. Okay, there we go. Right, go ahead.
26: Sounds good.
6: All right, so just keep your head on a swivel. Hey, wait for my point. You talk. Watch this. Look at this. Say something. Yeah, you can't say anything because your mic's off. So wait for my point to point at you. See, point at you. Now say something.
26: How's it going, Tom?
6: There you go. There you go. See? Kelly, you can talk whenever the hell you want to. It's your show.
27: I tell you what, I really enjoy YouTube. So I tell you what, man, I love what your guys' energy. I'm down with you two just jamming out today.
6: We are, like I said, a little off the rails, but we will give you the best radio possible.
27: Well, we try, right? That's it. We always try, but we never produce the best, so that's why we keep chasing.
6: Now, here's the thing, Kelly. You and I need to be like Oklahoma baseball. Zero expectations. No expectations at all coming into it, and then just giving them the best show that they've seen in forever, and people questioning how the hell they did it.
27: I mean, hey, again, play for each other on fire, but there's no chance we can be in Fuego like those guys. It's unbelievable.
6: It really is.
27: And we're old guys. I mean, they're relying on three true freshman pitchers.
6: It is everything that's good about sports. The Oklahoma baseball story is everything that's good about sports. You have an incredible manager. I can't, right now, the statue of Skip needs to be talked about, okay? He hasn't even won anything.
27: He don't want no statue.
6: I know he doesn't. That's what makes him the best.
27: Right. He ain't doing this for clicks and all that. He's a baseball guy, and he's got a baseball guy. I heard him talking, loves the junior college guys, because you got to be tough to play for Skip.
6: Yep.
27: And that's what it's about, tough guys. Playing for each other. Love it. Great. I mean, it was tremendous watching. Keep it going. Two more.
6: I think that, and like I said yesterday, I go, hey, I think Georgia has something for him. They...
27: What's North Carolina got for us? tell me, Jim. You got to keep the same energy. You've been doubting since Georgia Tech. You were scared of the Citadel and their Sabres.
6: Somebody predicted that the Citadel would beat them so we didn't have to work the next day.
27: Well, that guy's an idiot. I mean, what kind of guy tries to get out of work? Let's stop that. No, I mean, it's what's great about college sports. I want you to remember that.
6: Okay.
27: You old guys. Oh, don't make the college play. We had a losing record in conference play, and now we're playing for a title. Name me the one NCAA wrestler, Jer, that won a title going in with a losing record. Mark Branch, Oklahoma State. You get hot at the right time. You whip the number one seed's ass.
6: Every single one of them, by the way. The one thing that North Carolina has going for them is they weren't the number one seed or the winner of their conference.
27: Yeah, no disrespect, but that top bracket.
6: Yes. But
27: is that Troy? Did you guys play Troy?
6: But also remember when the Thunder and San Antonio played, a lot of people thought that it was the de facto championship, and then all of a sudden the one that played the more softer schedule came through and whooped San Antonio's ass.
27: Well, right, but again, well, I mean, the Thunder wore them out in seven games. We're not worn out. I mean, tell me again, Jer, how big Georgia's bats are. Small. Now, it was great, the Branch brother home run, and that was perfect.
6: But you tell me you didn't sweat a little bit. Oh, gosh, what was it, the third or fourth, whenever they got the bases loaded.
27: Bases loaded.
6: Right.
27: Hockey had that little fumble there at first.
6: Oh, and you're just sitting there. And to Skip's credit, listen, there's a thin line between brave and stupid, right? So he walks the run home. Gets it within two. Still bases loaded. And just to
27: get the hook, you're just sitting there.
6: just to hold firm. And you could see Skip.
27: What's his facial? Just his lips moving.
6: Just, was he reading something? Was he distracted? It's like they used stock footage because that was not the face of a manager. It's like, oh hell, we're about to lose this thing.
27: No, right? I mean, I think, earlier in the week he had food poisoning? So I don't know if his stomach might have been rumbling, but you keep listening to that guy. I mean, that's why they're playing so loose, man. Your head coach is about that life, and he's not all fake.
6: Marty the Mailman. Listen, and this is revisionist stuff that you're going to get, okay? Marty the Mailman says, Kelly, Jerry, probably Jerry and then Kelly. You too, intern. You're dumb too. Okay. He says the Sooners.
27: By association.
6: Yeah, you just are. I'm sorry, but you're part of the team. The Sooners are 41-22. They are not terrible.
27: They're 14-16. And again, which is fine. It's the toughest conference. Hell, we just beat the best team in college baseball all year in the best conference.
6: Again.
27: But I love it. This is what's great. I mean, get in the playoff. Get hot and that's it. So I'm ready to. I mean, this was 64 teams. Take college football playoff now, 64. But I like the more the merrier. And this is much watched TV. It's been tremendous.
6: He says, but they are a solid team. Listen, when they got the brakes beat off them by Texas, okay, people went for. And I understand what you're saying, Martin the Mailman. I'm not new to this. I'm true to this. Okay. We were having conversations all season long to start with. Well, they're right there to host a regional. They're one of the best 16 teams in the country. Like that was for a good month. They were teetering right there on hosting a regional. And then they got the brakes beat off of them by Texas. And it was just a waterfall of they just can't piece stuff together. And usually in sports, and I'm sorry, I kind of follow them. Usually in sports, when you see the tires start to come off, check engine light come on, because that was going on with this OU squad going into the playoffs. As a matter of fact, they asked back their way into the worst possible regional. Remember that.
27: They said it was a regional of death. Georgia Tech, yeah. You're going to die.
6: So that the whole week that we were talking about OU getting into the regional, they had played and gotten enough equity to get to that point, listener, Marty. They had gotten enough equity to get there that they backed themselves into. And also, if you follow OU basketball, it's not the best way to go into a tournament setting. It's not. So OU happened to make it. They made it into. They didn't make it into UCLA's. They made it to Georgia Tech's. UCLA was the best team. Georgia Tech
27: UCLA
6: was the.
27: UCLA lost.
6: Yep. Georgia Tech was the second best team. Okay.
27: Offense was unbelievable. Georgia Tech. I mean, one of the all-time greatest. But no, I mean, why? Us media, bandwagon media, whatever you want to call us, we're sitting here. Skip's like, hey, don't worry. you non-baseball lovers. I got these three freshmen we're going to roll with. I mean, why would you break them out during the season? So, yeah, I mean, listen, X's and O's.

0: I mean, they ran into the hot.
1: Well, but you even look at Texas, and Texas is a damn good team. And look what they've been hurting on Texas. They made them scream uncle.
0: Well, again, where's the bats? What, they have like five hits? We had five home runs. At first, that Jason Walk home run. It's back. It's gone. Deadway center. It's tremendous.
1: So you look at, there's no way. There's conventional thought, right? Conservative conventional thought, which is what the state is built on. Conservative conventional thought. There's no way in hell you throw three freshman arms out there and you come out with a 3-0. You come out with a 3-0 result.
0: If Skip gives you the ball, you know he's giving you the power. He ain't no, I mean, he's, you know, again, the way he keeps those guys locked in, right? Guys playing for each other, having fun, the way they're rooting. I mean, that's it. And I mean, again, there's nothing better than being part of a team when everyone's, hey, playing for the next guy.
1: Saturday, Sunday, and Monday are going to be the game 1, 2, and if necessary, 3. I think it's awful that they're going to play an afternoon game on Sunday and an evening game on Monday, but I don't make the schedule. But
0: that'd be great for us.
1: No, because it's an evening game on Monday.
0: Well, what's wrong with that?
1: Because it's not in the afternoon.
0: Oh, I don't care about getting off work no more. I can care less. I'd rather it have prime time, 6 p.m., whatever. I'm done getting off work. I'm ready to see these guys. What I seen our man Coach Switzer, right? He's talking about the 51 team, but 94, too. That was Ryan Meyer getting to know him and just tremendous Damon and those guys. So love it that the Sooners are playing for it all.
1: I was lucky enough.
0: Did Belichick on the show? I ain't seen him.
1: I don't care as long as Jordan does. I had the fortune to talk to that Ryan Minor Golf Club and talk to a bunch of the guys from that 94. And the one thing about that is, as they've gotten older, you can see that bond between all of them, right? And I think it's one of those things, and you have some guys like that too that you played with, that you don't have to talk to for, you know, 2 years, 5 years, 7 years. But once you guys get together, you guys all went through that hell together, and there's a bond there.
0: The highs and the lows. You've seen them throwing up. You've seen them crying about, oh, my groin hurts, this or that. So, no, that this has been great for them, and it's just great that we're being a part of it, going with them.
1: Now I make fun of bandwagon fans, and I know that, you know, I know who I am and I know how I say things. But if you have the means and you don't get up there just to be a part of that atmosphere, before we talked about the World Series, I talked about how Omaha is like, that is a great place for baseball fans. In that little area, they really know how to do it. And in 22, and I think Skip talked about this, in 22, it was a mismatch. Ole Miss fans went up there and made it a home game against OU in the championship series. OU has a chance to turn the tables, go up there. Nebraska fans came down here for the NCAAs and drank Oklahoma City out of beer. OU had OU fans have the chance. Just travel your ass up there 6 hours to Nebraska, drink all of their beer, and make this weekend basically Sooner Town.
0: Yeah, I mean, it should be. I mean, Myrie sitting on the picture, should be a lot of tickets open.
1: Yeah.
0: North Carolina and Sooners.
1: So,
0: a lot of red shots, and then I'd rather do a baby blue jello shot than a cherry red one, but I'm down with them.
1: I don't know.
0: Blue would be like a ocean water or something, maybe.
1: Maybe. Yeah.
0: I can't stand North Carolina's color, soft as Charmin.
1: What? I like baby blue.
0: Well, I know you do.
1: I do. It's
0: babies,
1: right? Mm-hmm. Right? Gotcha. Jello shot. What is your preference? What color? Red, blue, yellow?
2: Probably go with the red one.
1: Really? Okay. All right. Aren't you worried that it'd stain your shirt?
2: Not really. It's all part of the game, man.
1: Okay. Look at you. You're a gamer.
2: Comes with the territory.
1: Okay. Yeah. All right. So you still have that dog in you.
2: Little bit.
1: Yeah, I'm worried about it getting on my shirt and doing stuff like that. Because Jell-O, I know, is conducive for old men like myself. But
0: all right, so you don't choke. It's good for you.
1: I should be eating more Jell-O during lunch here.
0: Get some Jell-O ahead. With some fruit in it.
2: Honestly, if you're going to party, though, just commit to the bit. Go with it. If you're going to get messy, it's part of the deal.
1: Okay. All right. There you go. Thank you for that. It's been 35 years since I've had that kind of thought process.
0: Get him to drink.
2: We need to get you back out there, Jerry.
1: No, let's sir. Go. No, sir.
0: That stinks growing up, Jerry. Don't be an adult.
1: It does. I did some, I will tell you this, on my 50th birthday, okay, I did do Edward, what do you call those, when they duct tape the to your hands, Edward 40 hands.
0: Oh, right.
1: Do you not?
2: Edward

0: Those are hands?
1: Okay, do you not know what I'm talking about?
2: I don't know.
1: So they tape 40-ounce beverages to your hand, and you can't take it off until you drink both of them. But I did it with wine.
2: Oh.
3: Welcome to old age.
2: No.
1: I did it with wine. It was a nice Chardonnay.
3: Tape some box wine to you.
1: I think it had peaked. It was very tasty.
2: Okay.
1: But just that's the last time I had the dog in me. Let's put it that way.
2: Okay.
1: Yeah. It was not
3: smashing grapes and. I mean, you think 50, why not like a little heroin or unless you're like Aaron Rodgers. I'm 49. You never know what I might try when I'm 50.
1: My garage was sideways. When we drove home, my wife opened the garage door and I was like, hey, it shouldn't be tipping that way. So
3: there's nothing worse than being drunk on wine.
1: No, it's not good. It is not good. Okie Redstick, I appreciate you texting in. We'll read yours about Anadarko when we get back. Boof, also you. We'll talk about what you have to say. But plenty to go over in this great sports world. 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

0: When your boss doesn't like what you do, is that good or bad?
1: That's good. He's coaching you. Hey, listen. When they stop coaching you, that's when they cut you.
0: Sure. So let's go back over this timeline. I know you're rolling your eyes.
1: I was just a bystander in y'all's meeting. I'm the last guy to ever talk about memory stuff.
0: So they lost to Texas 14-0. Got run ruled on March 26th. March 26th. Lost the next two games, only one run losses. Okay.
1: All right.
0: That was number two Texas at the time. They were still considered in regional talk. But that was the first time they sort of fell off a cliff. Right. Scott the hell.
1: Georgia's Johnson Skipper said, hey, from our conference, you get hot. I mean, you can beat a lot of teams just by the regular season road you travel.
0: Then they lose to number 16, Alabama. They lose that series 2-1. Okay? So still, this thing that they're trying to figure out.
1: No, they figured it out.
0: Hold on. This thing that I know. You're pandering to our boss. You always do such a good job on that.
1: Sir, I'm not ever.
0: Okay.
1: I farm my own land.
0: Now, Vanderbilt was not that good this year. They lost the first one, but then came back and won that series. Then, okay, so even then, this is this timeline that I've been told that I was wrong about. Right then, they're still struggling to talk about getting to where they need to get to.
1: I mean, April, they lost to Oklahoma State,
0: I was going to say, then a big hit came when they lost to Oklahoma State. Because Oklahoma State was struggling. They were even talking about...
1: losses, they're just lessons. They learned from that.
0: You said they're just lessons. They come back to Kimry. They beat a Missouri team. Okay, we're not too excited about
1: Missouri
0: that.
1: Missouri was terrible. They did what they were supposed to do.
0: They lose a series to Auburn.
1: Auburn was like top what? They were like 10th or 11th when they
0: lose a series to Florida, and then they lose a series to Arkansas, and then they lose a series to Tennessee to finish out the year. I would implore that people would go back and look at the timeline that I'm talking about after Texas. That's all I'm saying.
1: Hey, I'm just saying.
0: That's all I'm saying.
1: Skip knows what he's doing. I'm never questioning Skip's timeline. I don't care where he was at midnight last night. Working out.
0: Honestly, at midnight, I would bet you that Skip was asleep.
1: No.
0: Hey, Skip was 100.
1: I guarantee it Skip was recruiting. That portal was open. You just think, hey, you get a call. Hey, man, we just punched our ticket to the title game. Would love for you to come with us next year. So that's great.
0: I don't think Skip has to worry about it. He did what they did get the kid, the portal.
1: He's doing great in the portal.
0: Who'd they get?
2: Huh?
0: I thought you were pointing to me. It's like, I got something to say. Okay, there we go.
1: From Arkansas. He beat us and then joined us.
0: Okie Red Stick says in 1975, Anadarko had a losing record in basketball, but made the district playoffs, got hot, and went all the way. The 1975 2A champions.
1: Oh, damn. Anadarko did it, but I don't know if I ever told you the story about the 94 Ed Memorial Bulldogs. Yeah, we were 5-5 going, and we made it to the title game. We lost to Jinx by 7. Our kick returner fumbled.
0: What year is that?
1: That was, what, 93, 94? But that's a loot. Now, we wasn't losing record. It's 500, 5-5.
0: So when
1: we made a run, we beat. I mean, they had a kid. Union was number one. You ever heard of Booker T? R.W. DeMond, Jonathan Brown. We beat them. Then we beat Lawton 3-0.
0: When did that? When did that East Side Dominance start? Was that right about then?
1: I think Midwest City wanted after it. What was it? Coach Huggins and those guys.
0: Okay, and then after that,
1: right? Oh, Vernon Maxwell.
0: Call the cops. Not that Vernon Maxwell. Different one. Right.
1: That was both Vernon Maxwells are dudes. tough guys. The basketballer and the football. And Vernon was a hell of a baseball player. Second round pick to the Yanks, I think.
0: That's a great, Crazy Creed makes a great point. I don't know. Because you look like you're
1: about
0: either
1: timeline, that's what our boss was
0: 17 or 38. I'm not sure how old you are, intern dump. But are you old enough to have an adult beverage?
2: Yeah.
0: Okay.
1: Yes or no? I'm sorry.
2: Yes.
0: Yes.
2: That's a yes.
0: Yes, you are old enough to have an adult beverage. Okay. So you can answer this. And two, Kelly Gregg, when your wife starts pouring from that box, don't tell me you don't put your cup there every now and then. Crazy Creed says, wine drunk just hits different. It's a different kind of drunk.
1: Oh, no, man. Every time, I got to carry my wife every time she gets wine drunk. Takes her shoes off, runs around barefoot. No, man.
0: It just hits different.
1: Ain't nothing like a Miller Lite buzz. You just fall asleep on the couch.
0: Okay. He's saying it's different. So you actually agree with him. It hits different. It's a different kind of drunk.
2: I'd agree with that.
0: Okay.
2: Like, my sister graduated law school like a month ago. We had a lot of wine at dinner. And I got to tell you, that was different than any other drunk I've experienced.
0: Yeah.
2: See? So I'd agree with that.
0: Was it a red or a white?
2: It was a white.
0: It was white. You're not... See, I'm doing this, okay? But are you cultured enough to have the red yet?
2: I'm not a wine guy. My dad's big on wine.
0: Yeah.
2: So he was calling the shots at the table for that evening.
0: Right.
2: But
0: that's a smart way to go.
2: Yeah. I'll take dad's advice.
0: Okay. There you go. You got to go try some red. But it's not like I said, you got to have the notes in it. You got to like really, really taste the red wine. Just don't, you can't guzzle it.
2: Yeah, no.
0: It's not a Miller Lite. So, 2290 says all this postseason success probably means more of these players are going to test the transfer portal if OU doesn't pony up.
1: Well, sure, yeah, surely, but you know you can't have those discussions till after the squad. I mean, that's why it's such a huge thing for skipping those guys. But you think about it, them free freshmen. I mean, you go out and produce, yeah, you definitely deserve a raise.
0: No fear, right? I mean, honestly, you. Especially the University of Oklahoma. Here's why I will step up, OU fans, and I will tout for you, okay? You cannot play with any fear on that. Like 2290, like I know you're thinking ahead on that. There are people that wear suits and jackets and ties that need to have that ready.
1: And there's guys that wear cleats thinking, I'm going to get a huge raise.
0: But Skip can't think one bit of that. And I love the idea of what Skip is saying right now. Like, they're playing selfless.
1: Right. Skip couldn't do that. You couldn't do that as a coach. Come to a guy, you know, hey, we're rolling like this and say, hey, what are you thinking about after all this is over? No, you got to live within the moment. And we'll worry about that business when it's business time. Now, sure, Skip's doing the business on the phone in the hotel with these guys that are in the portal. Yeah, you wouldn't want to do that to a guy, this or that.
0: Now, in the pros, it happens, right?
1: Well, no, I mean, they say we want you back and all this.
0: Well, but don't they play, doesn't a GM trying to keep his job play maybe a guy that he thought, like, could get something done? And then there's arguments about that, is there not?
1: I mean, like, what do you mean? At the beginning of the year, if they're going to play their first-round pick, yeah, well, they'll probably draft him.
0: So,
1: they're going to play him, but no, I mean... Listen, those guys have already put the work in. I mean, there ain't no general manager going to come sit you down week 14 in the NFL if you're balling out.
0: Yeah. All right. So I was talking about how the state of Oklahoma needs to show up in Nebraska. That's not just my opinion. That is Skip Johnson. Kelly, this is about a two-minute clip. Are you okay giving up your microphone for 2 minutes for Skip Johnson?
1: Give him an hour.
0: Here's Skip Johnson just talking about this run that they're on right now.
3: Have the whole state that are Sooners to come up here. Believe me, you can ask Josh and John. I mean, we're all part of it. I mean, it's bigger than us, man. It really is. I mean, it's really about our state. It's really about being an OU Sooner. It's about all those details that we, you know, that being thankful the president was here. We had Barry Switzer here. We had Bob Stoops. Jenny Ronchek, I mean, Trish, Toby Keithswaff was here. I hadn't seen her in a long time, and it brings tears to my eyes. But Joe C. and Roger Denny, John Mateer, our quarterback. I mean, that's what being an OU Sooner is about. It's about being a family. And and the more those people can get up here and get it going, the better it is. Believe me, last time I was here, I think they're felt like there's 30,000 blue towels being waved. I don't know who gave out the light blue towels to the Ole Miss Rebels, but sure didn't seem fair. But it didn't matter. You know, we didn't hit in the first game, and we pitched pretty good in the second game, and just didn't come out on top. I mean, they're going to give those guys, no matter what the score is at the end of the day, it's not about winning and losing. It's really not. It's about those guys being selfless, what they've done, man, what they've done over the last month. I mean, going into Georgia Tech and going into Kansas and doing what they did. And then today, I mean, that team over there, we just got through playing, man. They're really good. I mean, really, really good. They ran away with our league. They're very good. And we're really thankful for our league. Our league is a tough league. It prepares us. The SEC is the number one league in the country, and it prepares us a lot for what we've accomplished. And we've been through the adversity and learned through the adversity. And I'm really thankful for getting to coach these guys. I really am. I mean, I can't say it enough. And I'm really proud of them. I really am.
0: I sometimes whenever coaches speak, you know, we do the Brent Venables press conference or whatever, and I'll sort of roll my eyes and go, same old thing. I've said this for years now. I'll run through a damn wall for Skip. Like that. Whenever he talks about how they're just playing selfless right now, like not only does he say that, but he believes that.
1: Right. Baseball doesn't change, though. You know? Like football, hell, when I played, I mean, we were playing with two tight ends and a fullback in a phone booth. Now everyone, hey, let's throw a bubble screen to space, all these gurus. Baseball, I mean, I love a coach when he said, hey, you got to pitch in to win. I mean, as coach, what if I hit him? Hey, I told you to pitch in. So, yeah, I mean, I think baseball is just now, you know, with the shifts and everything and this or that. But, I mean, hell, Skip letting his guys go 7 innings pitching, right, when they're rolling. So I think my old school coaches, they thrive in baseball. Football, I mean, come on now. You can't even hit a guy in the head.
0: That is true, though. And then Skip, it seems like he's been really good for years. Really good for years. Oklahoma's lucky to have him. But it just seems like he just keeps getting better and better. And think about this. Two World Series appearances in 22 and 26. Like, the end of his career, or whatever. I say that, ha-ha. Later in his career, he just seems like he's getting better. Kind of like wine.
1: Right. I love what he made a statement the other day over the weekend. It says you got to be tough to play for him. And you get a bunch of like-minded guys, and they're tough. You take over the world.
0: Just think about that.
1: But yeah, you know, like, it was great. Mateer, dang, getting up there, right? But Wes Zelowski, right? Nick, you know, played football, two-star athlete.
0: Yeah.
1: Played in the same conference against Mateer, Jackson Arnold. Oh, just imagine you batting, right? If Jackson Arnold's pitching, you're going to die because he's going to hit you in the head. He can't hit the strike zone. Just kidding. Not about me. Come on. That's a good joke right there.
0: But
1: I don't even know Jackson Arnold played baseball. I mean, you're probably a catcher. No, he can't throw nobody out.
0: But I think that this, like I said, this baseball team, there's going to be, we don't realize it now, but they should be celebrated as one of the best teams on campus, right? And not this, let's not go back and let's
1: say, hey, we're forget these jello shots after winning this title. We're drinking beers.
0: Like Randy's coming here and telling me, let's not pretend that they were like, oh, we knew they were in the mix the entire time.
1: Yeah, but Randy's got to, I mean, listen, Randy and his baseball guys, I mean, they, again, us bandwagons trying to jump on
0: sure.
1: Now. I mean, he's been with them from the get-go.
0: I hear
1: so,
0: you.
1: I mean,
0: and
1: we
0: so,
1: got to respect the, what do you call those guys? Oh, geez.
0: When we have this conversation, and I do respect Randy as far as the baseball stuff, but when he tells me that no, everybody I talked to didn't think that OU was out of the regional talk at such and such time, I do believe that Randy thought that, but nobody else did. Everybody said, oh, no, they're about to spiral and they're going down a drain.
1: How bad does the NCAA look? Making them a second seed at their regional. Now they're unseeded. I mean, no. But yeah, he gave it up to them, man. They were fun to watch. And that was great. The Branch dad got the lineup card, put that in there. But, I mean, that's awesome, the mom and dad. I love it. They said, well, we're happy for one and sad for another.
0: You said, what did you say the other day? That if one of your boys did something like that, you'd make the other one put his jersey on and take him to the game after that.
1: Cheer for him. I mean, you know he'll be up there rooting his brother on. But, yeah, that's awesome. But, I mean, that hand slapper at the end on the Georgia kid.
0: Would you give your brother a high five if he did?
1: But yeah, I ain't talking to my brother about 15 years.
0: I hear you.
1: I'd give him right now, I'd give him an uppercut. And I'd kick him in his knee and I'd throw his body in a ditch.
0: Me and my brother get along pretty well.
1: I understand my brother.
0: I would say me and my brother get along very well. But if he hit a damn home run, I'm not giving him a high five.
1: I'd take that bat to my brother like Al Capone did that guy's head.
0: I'd give him an ugly, dirty look as he passed me by. It's like, ah, you got lucky. I would tell him, we served that one up to you.
1: I love that. But that's great, though. What a moment, man. Yeah, you got to, hats off to the...
0: No, as the family, like, you know, as a dad, if something like that happened, you're right. I would just be
1: just
0: like...
1: Just think how many summers that dad had to go sit on them hot bleachers.
0: The Dylan Buckingham summers.
1: Right. Like, in baseball. Again, I think baseball parents and soccer parents are built different.
0: Then football parents? Right.
1: Football and wrestling parents are the sanest people ever. No, I'm just saying. But at least, I mean, football, we play it in the fall.
0: Uh-huh.
1: Wrestling's inside.
0: Sure.
1: Oh, I mean, all that dust at the infield getting in my neck. If my kids play baseball.
0: You'd never be you wouldn't be a baseball dad?
1: If my kid wanted to play the tuba in 100 degrees, I'd be out there watching him. But I'm just saying, that's a... Hats off to the parents or kids at that level playing ball.
0: 2290 says, Jerry would run through a wall for Skip. Kelly would run through a wall for $20.
1: Man, when I was 26, though, Jerry, I was like, I could run through the thickest ply sheetrock you got
0: for $20. How much is a 12-pack?
1: Yeah, I'd pay you to watch me do it back then. I'll set your meat head.
0: That is Kelly, Greg, and Jerry. We are the Franchise Players. When we get back, we will finish off this hour and just give you the tremendous, tremendous shows that you all know and love. It is the Franchise Players on 107.7 The Franchise.
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0: 107.7 The Franchise, Franchise Players, Kelly Gregg, Jerry Ramsey. Ella Langley is tonight, right?
1: Hold on.
2: I think it is.
0: Is it?
2: Yeah, that would be a great concert. Okay. She's a songstress of our ages. She's a great songstress.
0: Songstress?
2: That's a new one.
3: I've not heard that one.
0: Mm. The songstress of our ages.
2: That's it, right?
0: Who's the greatest country songstress of all time, Kelly?
2: Dolly Parton.
0: Yeah.
2: Two big islands sitting in a stream.
0: Have you ever seen her on David Letterman? She does like a top 10. And the number one thing that people don't know about Dolly, she says, the number one thing that people don't know about me, I have a great ass.
2: Again, so, that's great.
0: No one ever notices.
2: I like them two big eyes she got.
0: Right, yeah, there. Just beautiful. Just beautiful to see her into, aren't they? Well, the fact that Ella Langley is here means that is Freddie here? Does that mean anything to you?
2: Well, I don't know. Did you see the Japanese fan eating the barbecue?
0: Yes,
2: I love that. this has been great for what do you call that? What the world thinks about us?
0: Okay.
2: They like America? Like, who cares if they don't?
3: International public opinion?
2: Is that it? That's what, man, put the intern on. He's a lot smarter saying things than I am.
3: Wild imagination, Baylor education.
0: Yeah. Oh, man.
2: I'm not very bright.
0: Poor Freddie. Here's what I feel bad about Freddie now, okay? Now that he's done what he's done, he doesn't put his face on anything. He doesn't put his face on anything. If you don't know what I'm talking about, I'm talking about the German fan, Freddie, that is touring the United States for like the first time or whatever to really enjoy. And you see a bunch of these guys, obviously the Scottish people drinking every ounce of beer in Boston.
2: The Japanese fans in Walmart, somebody crashing out.
0: Who was the guy that was talking about Costco? And he was like, basically, Costco is the French guy. The guy said Costco is bigger than his village. That's why I said I'd read your thing. So give me a second. Okay. Red stick. Like you said, a lot of these people are doing that. Freddie does not want to be an influencer. And now everybody and their mom wants him to kind of be a part of whatever. And I haven't heard him say anything about who he wants to hang out with Oklahoma City yet. Even our own Tyler billboards. Do you know about this?
2: I don't.
0: We have a Tyler billboard.
2: Right.
0: That is
2: a great outdoor media company. If you guys need to advertise outside, do it with me.
0: Well, they're welcoming Freddie. We have one of ours dedicated to welcoming Freddie. So
3: I love that.
0: I think that just the guys in earnest. Here to enjoy the World Cup and enjoy America, and I'm glad he's doing both of them.
2: I love it, man. There ain't nothing says better to us when they do the shots of ranch. We're an in-shape nation. But no, ranch is that here. They love the ranch.
0: Now, I did see a lady say, whenever Americans go to Europe, they lose 5 pounds, they lose 10 pounds.
2: The food's horrible.
3: I can attest to that.
0: Okay, how long were you in Scotland, right?
3: So I was over in Denmark for like 6 weeks. I went to Scotland for
0: By the way, this is our new intern dump. Go ahead.
3: Yeah, but I was over there for about 6 weeks on a study abroad program. Like, I lost probably 10, 15 pounds.
0: Why?
3: I was eating the same amount of volume and everything of what I would be eating here at home. Same amount every day. Just, I think the food's healthier.
2: Oh, that's right. We use a lot of steroids.
3: It was so good.
2: Right? I mean, come on. In this economy, nobody can buy all that natural grass-fed beef.
3: Real.
2: We're doing a bunch of... But this is better for us. We're a stronger nation because we got steroids in our food.
0: But she said there's something called the FIFA 15. And so, like, all these people that are coming over from Europe and other nations or whatever, like, and they're trying out our food that is just filled with... Whoever the hell knows, stuff that they've banned in their countries that, yes, they're going to go back. But what's going to happen is when they go back to their countries, like, they're going to wake up in cold sweats eating a Baconator, like at 2:30 in the morning.
2: When I was in Europe in early 2000, I had this mad cow going on, but, yeah, the food was horrible. They got curry sauce for their chicken nuggets.
3: Well, okay. Now, if y'all were Europeans coming over here for the first time, knowing what you know about American food,
0: okay,
3: if there was one place you could put your entire FIFA 15 into, where would it be?
0: I would definitely go, and so this is one of those things we got to be careful because you have to say a reputable hamburger place or a reputable chicken place, okay?
3: Okay.
0: So when you hear me talk, that's what I'm doing, okay? But what I would do is I would gear for whatever kind of this, what do they call it, a brisket that I've heard of so much. I would try American barbecue like as quick as I could. That's where I'd go with it.
2: Well, again, I just go with my favorites now. If I was an overweight Croatian, I would go like Tex-Mex, man. Try some of that chips and queso.
0: Although, you know what?
2: A Croatian accent, eh?
0: That's not.
2: Only cool culture, eh?
0: That's not. That's awful.
2: What could I be, Scotland? I'm a Scotland Kelly Gregg, eh?
0: That's terrible, too.
2: Welcome to London Yard.
1: You're from Scotland Kelly Gregg?
2: Good, bro.
3: That's what I get for a weekend over there.
0: Also, you know, any good American knows that there's strip malls that have, you know, reputable taco place, reputable burger place, reputable chicken place, all within 10 feet of each other. I would do some sort of miracle run, some sort of car wash where I would get something from each. Yeah.
3: Ooh, okay. A strip mall crawl.
0: Yeah. Yes.
3: Okay.
2: I was a heavyweight Oriental guy. I would go to Waffle. I mean, no. Buffets. Okay. There's no buffets overseas, are there? I don't remember none.
0: First of all, there's no such thing as a heavy, overweight Asian guy unless
2: I would be sumo.
0: Unless they're sumos. Sumo. The sumos are the only ones.
2: Listen, I'd bring a couple sumo guys over here and put them at guard. All that punk the way they move, guys.
0: Or just teach them, right?
2: Yeah. I would love. Yeah. That'd have been great to be a sumo. Oh, what do they call that? Yokozuna.
0: Yes, the wrestler.
2: Yeah, but that's like the Yokozuna means you're the top, right?
0: Really? I didn't know that.
2: Yeah, I think so.
0: I didn't think you were looking at both of us. Like,
2: in a world of
0: I'm barely making it with OU baseball, bro.
2: Man, that's the drill. You learn who you are in football, too. Get that ring. Hey, knock him out of the ring.
0: But low man wins. That's what I love.
2: Definitely.
0: Unless you're low and you're still 5'3".
2: But why wouldn't, when that big old dude's coming at me, why wouldn't I just go, olay? And then he kills the first person in the front row.
0: Okie Red Sick goes back to say, Ella Langley is the prettiest thing I've ever seen in a pair of boots.
2: Man, she does. She's pretty easy on the eyes.
0: There we go. I'm going to get one of those Ella Fella t-shirts. Okay.
2: I know. Are you going tonight, huh? You got all the free passes.
0: I know. No, oh, sir. Oh. No, hey. That's a big concert. Those things were lock and key.
2: I like it. Everyone's on their toes right
0: now. I would have had to gone through a pretty big gauntlet to get some of those. 2290. I won't read what he said, but I'll give power words to his sentence. He basically said, liberal balls protest World Cup.
2: I haven't seen no. I haven't seen other people from other countries protesting.
0: Sure, there you go. So I didn't want to read the entire thing because maybe sparked a little. But those were some of the key words to what he was using.
2: It's been fun watching all these fan bases cheer on her and in the streets.
3: Those Norwegians and their whole chant thing, where they look like they're rowing the boat. That's some cool stuff.
0: Yeah. Now are you talking about up the escalator?
3: No.
0: Who did I see? I saw them doing some stuff up an escalator.
3: Oh,
0: like
3: yeah,
0: that.
3: They would do that, too. No, that's so cool.
2: Right.
0: Oh, who did it? What's his name did it at Minnesota? Row the boat.
2: P.J. Fleck?
0: Yeah, it's P.J. Fleck. I'm sorry, that doesn't impress me. P.J. Okay. Fleck was doing it a couple of years ago.
2: Well, yeah, I mean, he lives in Minnesota. These guys probably oared over here, though, right?
3: Yeah. The first the white boys in America were from over there. That's how they got here.
0: I do think that also, for one, I want to know how to play the bagpipes drunk. I think that is a talent that I did not realize that the Scots were so good at. And two, just, you know, I complain whenever somebody leaves their music on too loud at a gas station. Just imagine walking out to the Boston streets and you got 30 dudes with bagpipes just making their way to the stadium. That is absolutely crazy.
2: Great environment.
0: It is. It's so good. We've seen every single one of the World Cup teams play.
2: Everyone's
0: now.
2: Played at least
0: yep.
2: once.
0: Everybody's long. Played. Yeah. We got America. They're going to play Australia tomorrow, which good Australians, there's hardly any. Think about it.
2: Oh, You told me they were a bunch of convicts.
0: Yes, they did. They started their entire bloodline being convicts.
2: Tough, bro.
3: The penal colony.
0: Yes, yeah. That's when. That's not a show you watch on Netflix.
2: Man, they play that rugby real.
0: So, but I mean, what Crocodile Dundee? Is that the
3: Steve Irwin?
0: Well, was he?
3: Well, two different guys, but
0: was he the?
2: He died.
3: He was the guy that got, yeah, he got stabbed by a stingray, I think.
0: Yeah.
3: Died?
0: Yeah. So that's
2: in the heart.
0: Yeah. Oh, what are those called? Jarbs?
2: NRA?
0: I don't know. Anyway.
3: Rip.
0: Did you say NRA?
2: No, Man-A-Ray.
0: Oh, Man-A-Ray.
2: Yeah. Like, wasn't that what they called him? That the guy?
0: No, the NRA didn't have anything to do with them. But anyway, I think they're going to bust up Australia. And people are going to start getting it. People are going to get excited about USA's soccer the way that Oklahoma's gotten excited about OU baseball. Like all,
2: I don't that, know. Now, let's not, again, we're hoping for the USA, but Paraguay? I might have scored on those guys.
0: yesterday, Colombia takes out Uzbekistan. Colombia might be on their way to the knockout rounds. And remember, they haven't been that great since, I always forget his name, the cocaine guy.
2: Oh, the guy with the hip-hop?
0: Yes. We do it every single time. Escobar. Yeah, Pablo Escobar. Ghana takes out Panama, which Panama is one of my favorite Van Halen songs. England and Harry Kane with that big round head of his gets two goals and takes out Croatia. That, Kelly, was one of the big-time matchups in the first round. Like that, people were really looking forward to that one. And Croatia showed their stuff, coming back and equalizing it a couple of times. But England takes it 4-2. And then yesterday, Dr. Congo, we talked about it during the show here. Dr. Congo ties it up with Portugal and not Portland, like I said in the first one. Portugal. So, there you go. Good stuff. And we are waiting on Switzerland and Biha.
2: That's Bosnia and Herzegovina.
0: What'd you say? That's always unfair.
2: That's a man and a woman. That's Bosnia and Herzegovina.
0: They're a couple. Do they share like a Facebook page?
2: Right.
0: That's no those two. Doubt. But, World Cup action is tremendous. And Mexico plays tonight. I cannot play for Mexico and Korea tonight. Yes, and that is going to be awesome. USA, by the way, is playing in Seattle tonight. So tomorrow. But I expect, like I said, a big crowd. And I think that they're going to go crazy for America, especially if they can actually get that thing done.
2: Yeah, good. 2 wins, 6 points, win that pool.
0: Speaking of going crazy, New York was going crazy today. They went ahead and had their parade.
2: Good memories of our Thunder Parade this time last year.
0: Who was saying that? The intern? Did you say boo?
3: Boo about what?
0: I thought you said boo.
2: Oh, no, they had Patrick
3: like,
2: out there.
3: I was just like,
0: Oh, okay. You're booing the parade. They here's the thing though. The police had to stop. Oh gosh, how many was it? The police had to stop like a whole bunch of fans because they ran out of room.
2: Well, I'm sure.
0: LAPD, here we go. New York LAPD. New York PD.
2: They're shipping them in. I mean, wow.
0: New York PD just announced there's no more room at the Knicks parade as they're turning people away. That was 6 hours ago. The parade had not hadn't started for 2 hours.
2: Yeah, you know it was packed, but it's having a good time.
0: I think that I'm glad they enjoyed it, but getting a whole bunch of people circled and riled up in New York. Hell, that's just Thursday, isn't it?
2: Right. Well, didn't Dolan say, hey, I'm not doing the sector apron, so cheer these guys on now.
0: So, I absolutely think that that was a great chapter for the NBA. I think they're really going to appreciate this one. They're going to tell us how great it was over the summer. But I don't think the Knicks are the favorite to win next year.
2: No. I mean, us and the healthy and the Spurs. When's the draft? Isn't the draft coming up? The
0: draft's next Tuesday.
2: Wow. How about our man Trae Young opting out? He could get more money.
0: Trae Young, it's weird about that. Trae Young, Doncic, and SGA all came out in the same draft. By the way, do you know who the number one pick in that draft was? He played for the Lakers this year. He was the big.
2: Ayton?
0: Yep. He was the number one pick. That just tells you, right? All those years back. I feel like Trae Young's been in the league forever.
2: 7 years.
0: Didn't it feel longer than that?
2: I mean, yeah.
0: Especially when you look at his hair.
2: Well, it seems like the other day, the ESPN running that ticker.
0: Yep.
2: The Sooners.
0: Yep.
2: Yeah,
0: so
2: turned away $50 million. That's unbelievable. Yeah, he's going to get, like, what, 3 years, 120, they were saying?
0: I think he's going back to the Wizards. But
2: well, him and Anthony Davis, and then what, they got the number one pick.
0: I don't know if Davis is going to be around for it. We'll see. Will he be around for training camp? Will he be around for the trade deadline?
2: Oh, he'll be in the training room. Being hurt.
0: But I don't think he's going to be around for...
2: That's a pretty good twosome, though, with Trey and AD, and then you add the number one
0: all pick. Those young guys. And who's
2: BJ Kabali, I came.
0: And then, you know, who's that number one guy going to be? Is it going to be DeBanza? Is it going to be Peterson? We'll see. I mean,
2: they're trying to position themselves.
0: Yep. That's Kelly Gregg and Jerry Ramsey. We are the Franchise Players. Our number one in the books. Our number two on the way. 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
8: Would she say yes? All evening, he'd been waiting for the perfect moment to drop to one knee. Finally, he pulled the box from his pocket to reveal the surprise he had waiting for her. 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As he took the sparkling ring from its hiding place, he forgot them all. But words were not necessary. She gasped at the diamond, mesmerized by its brilliance and all that it had symbolized. 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
2: I think Okoye is going to be shooting.
0: Oh, wow.
2: Yeah, that'd be a good shot.
0: Where did you get that information?
3: Yeah, that was up on his Instagram, I think, earlier this morning or yesterday. So
0: that's a good thing having you around. I will say this, because I think that you are invested. By the way, Intern Dump, join us, affectionately known as Intern Dump. You really do have like a beat on where these guys are right now. And like Mateer, what is he doing to improve his quarterback rating in Omaha?
2: Watching film on the private jet.
3: It's the culture aspect, man. Like Skip was saying, we're all a big family at OU.
0: That is,
2: You know, he didn't drive either. I mean,
0: he had to drive with he had a bunch of buddies. He was chipping in gas money. Hey. No, is that not what was going on?
3: Oh yeah, we're going on an old Tim Tebow type of campaign. Make him the American quarterback.
2: There ain't nothing better NIL with airline miles.
0: There's no way he was on the private jet. Cal
2: might have been in a rickshaw with Barry and Bob Stoops.
3: Arbuckle was up there too, I think, yesterday.
0: Who was it?
3: Ben Arbuckle, OC.
0: Okay.
3: Yeah.
2: Oh,
0: why?
2: Well, let's just pool our money and get a private jet together.
0: Hold on. Why was Arbuckle there? Did nobody look? I understand Bob has a championship. Obviously, Barry. Barry's a king.
2: Arbuckle was there to learn how to score points. Put 12 on the Georgia. What we? Put double digits on Georgia.
0: And what'd you say, though? You think it's all about the culture?
3: I can see it being a culture thing.
0: Okay, well, you know.
3: But also, Mateer also played baseball back in high school.
2: Against Wes Golowski, Nick, right? Our pitcher for OU.
3: I think that's right. Yeah.
2: They played football together.
0: Mm-hmm. They were in the same, the conference or whatever.
2: They were talking about Nick's, Wes Golowski, his football coach, said he's a competitor. Yeah, I love them multi-sport athletes.
0: Well, let's talk about the culture that's going on with OU baseball. Here's Skip talking about the chemistry.
14: I think what's really been really cool with our team is they hadn't, even the guys that I think our dugout has been as important to our baseball team as the guys on the field, because they've been really picking each other up. I'm not saying there's probably not any negative stuff going around, but it sure doesn't look that way to me. I mean, I look at the dugout a lot. I mean, I think those guys are the ones that win the championship. I mean, I work just as hard in the bullpen as the last guy on the deal as the first guy.
0: So that was from the interview this morning with our morning show and Check's notes here. Dylan and Todd.
2: I was listening to Dylan and Todd this morning. Did a good job.
0: Dylan and Todd, that's how far we've had to reach into the bottom of the barrel. But Dylan and Todd talking to Skip this morning, and you can hear the whole interview on thefranchiseok.com. Go there and check it out. And I kid because I love. Really fun. I did listen to Dylan Todd a little bit more this morning than I normally listen.
2: No doubt. So, that's great what Skip was saying, man. He coaches the last guy, you know, the last pitcher and the top pitcher the same. That's tremendous. And also, too, you got to think Skip was laughing. I don't know if you – did you see Georgia putting them trees in their dugout?
0: No, I did not.
2: They put like these fake
3: – black paper cutout trees or something?
2: Yeah, try to make it like home, like – what are you guys doing? I mean, you're making a collage in the dugout. Like, come on, Georgia.
0: Georgia
2: didn't work. Some GA had to go to Kinko's and print off 10 trees and cut them out.
0: I actually wanted to flip this on Sooner fans real quick and sort of get a thought process on this. How many times in the last couple of years, softball, basketball, football, okay? Was OU the better team and just got blindsided by like this team? OU's been so good at so many sports for so many years, right? I'm just trying to think.
2: They should have beat Georgia football.
0: This has happened A handful of times.
2: A freshman.
0: And it goes to show how good Oklahoma has been, the athletic department throughout the years. But how many times has the shoe been on the other foot? Where OU has gone in as the proverbial favorites, and then you just like walk out and go, how the hell did they just lose to that team? I remember you and I, me, you, and the great John Hoover doing a pregame show when Iowa State lost their quarterback, literally, couldn't find his ass, lost their quarterback the week of an Iowa State game, 30-point favorites, I believe it was 30 points, right. and got beat. By Joe Lanning.
2: Joe Lanning, Akeem Butler, and was David Montgomery on that squad?
0: I just, and you just, afterwards, you're like, how the hell did they just lose that? Because, was it Zed?
2: Well, Baker, what was back in the day? Oh, God, what was his name? I forgot his name. We can't play against a 3-3-8 or whatever they used to do, Iowa State, dropping eight.
0: Yeah. So
2: Baker holding the ball, you got to run it.
0: So, many a times has OU been on the other side of going in with all the expectation, all the talent? I mean, do I have to say Boise State? When you have Adrian Peterson slicing through them like butter in the overtime, you know, to tie the thing up before the stupid, should be illegal Statue of Liberty play or whatever the hell that was. But to see other fan bases just kind of go, what the hell just happened to us? See Georgia Tech fan bases, Kansas fan base. Well, Kansas knows.
3: Go back to rooting for basketball.
0: Yeah. So, but yeah, just to see Georgia fans, just like what? Wow, that's not the Oklahoma that we saw in the SEC. So, just incredible stuff. And like I said, over the weekend, we will see North Carolina and Oklahoma go at it. Right now on your favorite, well, I mean, sorry.
2: North Carolina's favorite?
0: Yeah, Sorby's favorite little betting sites. Yeah, you got North Carolina favored, but I'm tired. I'm done. I'm done with it.
2: Right. North Carolina, I guess the strength is their pitching staff.
0: Yeah, they got a couple arms.
2: Yeah, you're right. The DeCaro kid.
0: So, but I'm not saying the OU's going to win, okay? I'm not saying that OU is going to win because then it's a ban.
2: You haven't said they're going to win all.
0: I know.
3: Games, so don't, yeah, stick to it. Stick to your guns here.
2: But again, like what? North Carolina, their team ERA 3.8, top 10 nationally. Sooners 567th. But again, the ACC, we've already dealt with their champ. ACC is weak compared to Southeastern Conference.
0: I don't. Okay, here's where you have me on Thursday, and the game is on Saturday. I'm not picking them to lose. I don't know. How about this? I'm at a serious I don't know.
2: What'd you say the other day? 50-50? Well, come on, give us a 70-30.
0: 50-50 was the Kansas series. I did say 50-50 on the Kansas series.
2: 69-31.
0: I said no way in hell on the Georgia Tech series. just like everybody else did. The only one who said anything positive, shout out to Toby. Because Toby calls their games. But Toby Rowland said, puncher's chance. Okay?
2: When they're knocking dudes out.
0: So if you're getting paid by the university and you say puncher's chance, that means, oh, man, this is not look good.
2: I'm not guessing, but you got to think, right? I mean, everybody maybe had it. That works for this, you know, behind the, I don't know, the curtains. Maybe had their vacation scheduled for like now. Didn't know that the Sooners keep playing, but keep shocking everybody.
0: Yeah, and that's, but it, I mean, I could give two dams how the outcome is. Somebody better pay Skip for something.
3: Yep.
2: Oh, they're going to pay everybody. Pay the guys playing, I mean, pitchers. I mean, if I'm Cord, Mr. Is it Rager?
0: Just say Rager. Just say Rager. You've already, listen, Rager. Ever since you've called him Rager, what's Rager. Happened?
2: Right, I call him Mr. I mean, he Mr. a lot of money now.
3: Cord the Rager.
0: So,
2: Cord, I mean, come on. You got a name like that?
0: Well,
2: I mean, you're either a big-time athlete, a tough dude,
0: or
2: you're jumping out of a helicopter.
0: I didn't say you worked at the Yellowstone.
2: Right. Cord Rager.
0: I'm sure Cord worked at the Yellowstone. I just, like I said, I don't know. That's about as leaning as you can get me. But hell, no one, their bats are hot. Their pitching is awesome. Like the thing about Texas, how they melted to Georgia, Texas defense was awful. They're just booting the ball all over the place, you know. A couple of errors, and that set the tone there. The defense has been incredibly good for OU. I don't know. You play good defense. This is any sport. You play good defense. You have a really good offense. Next thing you know, you're going to win a whole bunch of games.
2: Right. But again, just the homers that have come, I mean, it's unbelievable.
0: Are you talking about the ones that are driving up to Omaha?
2: No.
0: Oh, you mean the home runs.
2: Yeah. The way

0: Flair said. I mean, listen, they gave us arms, right? I mean, if they wanted us to play soccer, they wouldn't have given us arms.
1: You said Ric Flair said
0: that. I think that's what he said. Or one of the great philosophers. I love the game. It's a great athletic game. But, I mean, I no disrespect, man. I mean,
1: do you ever play soccer?
0: I did, and it was a great game. I was too fat to put me in the goal. I was no good, so I quit.
1: They didn't have me in the short shorts and the high shins running around?
0: Oh, I had it all. I mean, I was a goalie wearing gloves, and it was hot. But no, I mean, yeah, listen, I mean, if they really wanted them to fight, they'd let them use their hands.
1: Going back and reading some of the stuff from Twitch, Clem Digger talked about the baseball team. Nobody thought they'd be there 6 or 7 weeks ago. Wrong. And just asked the guy up the hallway.
0: Right. I mean, hell, Jerry, they didn't think they were going to go. They were so broke, they drove to Omaha. I know the band. I know that. I know. But yeah, hell, I mean, Denny was
1: there. I was going to say, Roger Denny was there.
0: I didn't spend no money on these guys. Had a losing record in Congress.
1: You think Roger Denny took a bus?
0: No. You know they were. I mean, Jason Walk was talking about the dog pissed on the sandwiches.
1: like vacation.
0: Excuse me.
1: No, that's fine. You can get away with it.
0: No, again, I like my linebackers.
2: I'm just
0: to
2: having saves out here, man.
0: But yeah,
1: they
0: are the only ones that took a.
1: I said, Clam Digger said, I lived in England for a bit. There's great food there. You just have to know where to go. Nothing quite like a Doner kebab at 3 a.m.
0: A Doner kebab.
1: Well,
0: why ain't there no stray dogs and cats running around over there?
1: I don't.
0: That's what you call a Doner kebab.
1: The Doners in American history, they also ate.
0: Mr. Dahmer.
1: No, that was Dahmer. I'm talking about the Donner Party.
0: Oh, okay.
1: Those are the guys that got caught in the snowstorm, had to eat themselves.
0: Yeah, what do you eat with your tea? Crepes?
1: No, you eat biscuits.
2: Shortbread.
1: But yeah, biscuits are bread, biscuits are cookies.
2: Biscuits.
0: Cookies?
1: Yeah. So what are actual biscuits called?
2: I don't even know how they talk about food over there. I just know what we have are biscuits are not what they would consider.
1: Yeah, right. Biscuits are cookies in there.
0: Some of them never seen gravy. I was on a video the other day, some World Cup fans eating gravy for the first time.
1: Although Bluey, because I'm still watching Bluey, because I have a 10-year-old kid. Bluey, they talk about biscuits too, so I guess that's Australia also.
2: Yeah, sounds about right.
1: So, yeah. Anyway, hot and heavy action, 6:55 into the match here. Neither team can advance, they said, going through this. So they're just trying to stack some points and cross their fingers that there's an opportunity to go to the knockout rounds with this. Back to the NBA real quick. And do you have a working opinion about Luigi's Dort? Like, do you have any sort of hot take? He needs to stay. He needs to go.
0: He needs to go. I mean, get his money. But, I mean, yeah, listen, loyalty gets you beat. I know him and Shea are best friends. But, yeah, I mean, he's getting up there. And, again, we got younger, cheaper options.
1: Daniel Bell said this, and he makes a great point. So, where Lou Dort can stay, and this is from Daniel Bell, okay? Where Lou Dort can stay is in a world that Cason Wallace insists on like a bunch of money, right? And somebody can qualify and get him and really, really, you know, to a point to overpay him. And I'm saying that in quotes because I think Cason Wallace I think that guy is going to be a stud for the next half decade to and longer. Okay. But if somebody overpays for Cason, then that opens up the door to have a conversation with Dort to bring him back. There's certain things, though, that Lou Dort is going to have to maybe sort of have the conversation about. And those are obviously minutes and maybe even his starting position.
0: Well, that and, I mean, yearly salary, right? Wouldn't that be a lot to do with it?
1: A little bit. I mean, obviously, if they can trim the fat in some places, they're not gonna do him wrong.
0: No, I mean, they've been great, and he's been great. But, I mean, even if they did him wrong, I mean, we plucked him off the college free agent market, but sure. They won't. That's not the way they do business. But no, I mean, hell, that's what professional sports is. AJ Mitchell, Younger, Wallace, even Jared. I like my fingernails, McCain.
1: Get a little McCain sauce.
0: That's it.
1: Yeah, man. Going.
0: Yeah, you know, it's. I mean, in the NFL, 30's the new 40. But you see, oh, this guy. I mean, you're making, you know, good money, and this guy's making league minimum or close to it. Yeah,
1: I get a bad rap because. Early on, I saw the

0: writing on the wall about the deterioration of Lou Dort's role as far as on the court with the Thunder. But when he's gone, if he is gone, okay, a lot of people out there listening.
1: Jim Hart and Kendrick going to have to sit down and talk business.
0: When Lou Dort is gone, you're going to lose a heartbeat. You are going to lose a heartbeat. And how valuable is that to your organization? Some places can just move along and next man up to be that heart. But, man, that, like I said, the culture of Lou Dort started in that seven-game series against James Harden years ago, and they just sort of fed off of that going forward.
1: That's the way it goes. I mean, what, the pupil kills the sensei? I mean, the way Dort showed in practice his defense and Casey Wallace, and they all bought in the same culture and said, hey, look the way he's doing it. So, yeah, I mean, Jerry's got to get a younger heartbeat, right?
0: Okay, well, that's what I
1: saw. The business, when you listen, obviously Shea, J-Dub, and Chet are your three guys. That's your core.
0: Sure.
1: Everybody else has got to fit in, but you got to make it work financially.
0: I hear you. And that's kind of where, if anybody is a victim, quote-unquote victim to that, and it's just sports business.
1: They told me I was a Raven for life, Jer.
0: You could have gone back. Hold on. You always say that, and I never stop you and say this. They wanted you back for the next run.
1: They just sent me home. But no, that is what it is. But no, they sent me my Father's Day gift the other day. It was a great little coin. It said, the crowd's gotten quieter. Now your biggest job is being a father. I was like, that's damn right. I'll keep this coin.
0: What are you talking about? The crowds are crazy for you now.
1: No, not at all. I always just see those guys all the time. I mean, hell, I used to say, man, they're trying to be a gangster. I'm trying to be a father.
0: That is Kelly Gregg. I am Jerry Ramsey. We are the Franchise Players. Next segment, we'll get a little bit. We'll pick the brain of the intern and talk a little OU recruiting. And who knows, maybe some OU projections into the next season. 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
8: 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Kelly Gregg, Jerry Ramsey, Steve, intern Dump.
9: Hey, you used my real name this time.
8: Steve.
9: Well, I didn't know that you knew it.
8: I tried not to.
9: Ouch.
8: Well, hear me out. And this isn't you. You didn't pick this. I didn't pick Jerry. He didn't pick Kelly, right?
9: Yeah.
8: Yeah.
9: I didn't pick Steve.
8: No.
9: Oh, well.
10: The government picked my name.
8: But, see, listen, I'm not talking about you. I'm talking about the name, okay?
9: Mm-hmm.
8: Steve is a crap name. It's just, it's a terrible name. I've had 5 children. I've named all 5 of my children. I've had 3 boys. Okay?
9: Mm-hmm.
8: My boys are Xavier, Elijah, and Miles. Top tier names.
9: Okay.
8: Those are really good names. I'm
10: surprised you could remember them.
9: So if I told you my name was Steven and I went by Steve, would that make it better?
8: No, you're younger. If my name was Gerald and I would have went by Jerry, I would have done that as a young buck. Jerry would be chasing skirt. You follow me?
9: Okay.
8: Yeah.
10: You guys both have names that aren't used anymore, though.
9: No, right? Yeah. Steven with a PH is very rare these days.
8: Yeah. Hold on. Okay. Whoa, whoa, whoa, whoa.
10: Steven and Jerry. And
8: you're Steven with a PH?
9: Yes.
8: Oh, my God. That's almost as bad as Jeff with a G.
9: Well, we can blame my sister for that one.
8: Okay. So. Well, let's
9: dang
8: do
9: it,
8: that.
9: Katie.
8: But the name Steve never came in rotation as Baby Ramsey, okay? I'm just letting you know. And all the names that kind of went through and the draft process. And trust me, when you start to have more and more kids, like that pool gets thinner and thinner.
10: But, try to name. I would just name my 3. If I knew a guy, they'd be like, hey, about Jason? I was like, no, that's that jerk, you know. I went with 3 names. I didn't know nobody.
8: Well, it was, you know, this is embarrassing. I'm not proud of this. But, you know, when we were trying to name a daughter, just trying to name, you know, after someone I didn't slay, that was tough. That was incredibly tough. And it's like, and there's a lot of different names that we went through.
10: Sure.
8: You find that hard to believe, Kelly?
10: I didn't know a Wyatt. I didn't know a Ryder or a Maddox.
8: No, and you have, look, I actually, I feel you're a peer of mine when it comes to naming kids. But I don't believe also you named your kids.
10: One time there, again, I was talking to my father. He's like, you should go Junior. I go, I hate when they do that. Wouldn't you know it? My father-in-law and mother-in-law. And she goes, ah, I mean, that's okay though.
8: And Stephen, I will let you know that my name is Jerry, J-E-R-R-Y.
9: Okay.
8: Not Gerald or not anything cool, because my father is and still is an Appalachian. Just a generation away from being from the holes in the mines up there in the mountains. So he had no sophistication.
9: Gotcha.
8: Has no sophistication.
10: He threw him off the mountain when they said he's like, I drink shine.
8: So he has no sophistication, and so did not give me the option. When you get older and you get a wife and children and a mistress and whatever, you will be able to go by Steven. With a little sophistication. I'm sure the guy that drank white wine with his dad, that was Steven that was drinking the white wine, not Steve.
9: Yeah, with the family, I am still Steven, but started going by Steven high school and college.
8: Yeah, so. Yeah, that's fine. While you're living it up, be Steve. I think Steve can go out there and raise some hell. So what's Steven?
10: Steve knows his homework too now. I mean, my man... I love talking to the breaks with him, recruiting stuff.
8: So let's kind of get into that. And where this started off, the conversation was, we were talking about don't miss out on the opportunity to hang with the athletes and shoot sporting clays. One, Oklahoma is going to be hosting this event. They're going to be at the Cedar Gate in Kingfisher on July 18th. Go to register at oneoklahoma.com. But you were, what were you saying? Who did you know for sure was going to be there?
9: Danny Okoye is going to be there.
8: So... go ahead.
9: I would imagine a lot of the rest of the team is going to be there as well. I'm not entirely sure of the whole visitor lineup. I mean, we're still a month out.
10: But that's on par.
9: I mean,
10: defensive lineman, we like guns. And we like shooting.
9: No, I think Danny put something up, I think, in the last week. He was out at a shooting range and went through three different pieces he was using. That's like, awesome. Dang, dude, that looks like fun.
10: That's awesome.
9: Me and Danny need to talk a little bit about that, I think.
8: I don't know if I trust you with a handgun. But I will ask you this, though, before we get into the deep recruiting stuff. Mm-hmm. Just different activities throughout the summer. This is kind of... your job for what you do, right, is trying to keep up with some of these guys. Is there anybody else that's doing something just a little weird is probably the wrong word, but just something out of the box that you see guys doing?
9: I saw on, I think it was Parker Livingston's Instagram, he was down in, I think it was Lake Jacksonville, Texas, with a whole bunch of the team. They were all, what was it? They were doing kind of a firing squad thing with a pickleball. They had like four or five guys standing.
10: Yeah, I saw them. Yeah.
9: They had them standing there on the bank of the lake, and then they just took turns pelting the crowd with a pickleball.
10: Yeah.
9: And they did that like all dang day.
10: Steve, you're probably too young. I don't know if you ever played wall ball. Right?
9: I know.
10: Double bounce, you had to go up there and you would throw that ball as hard as we could and hit you in the back if you got double bounce. Yeah, that's what. Yeah, I saw that video too. They were nailing those guys.
9: Oh my gosh, that looked painful. And those pickleballs, like I played pickleball a little bit in college. Those things, when you get pelted real good, that stuff hurts.
8: Yeah. Oh God,
10: ain't nothing worse. You go into a lake cove. Turn back, bunch of meatheads. Turn back.
8: By the way, wall ball, I know you won't believe this, I was very good at. Because
10: I could see your quickness.
8: Small, right? Small, agile. You couldn't hit me. I'd make little turns or whatever. Yeah, I was better at wall ball than I should have been.
10: You played a lot of that in juvie?
8: No. But, well, when I did go to school, yes, they would play wall ball on that. You were talking about, Steve, that they're starting to get... some of these guys, some of the three stars and some of that, mm-hmm. they're just kind of rounding out the class.
9: Yeah.
8: Still, right now, and I don't know what you use of projections or if you use the overall thing, OU still top three, top five, top ten, where are they at?
9: I think they're down to, let me actually pull that up right now, I think they're down to number four or five.
8: Okay.
9: Because they're hanging in there with 25 commits right now, so that's the second biggest class. I think Minnesota's got 30. Let's see here. So I pulled it up here.
8: Minnesota has 30?
9: I don't know how. I mean, the mascot's cute. Golden Gopher. But what else are we talking about?
8: Well, I have played...
10: They got a booster? Like a camel, maybe? I don't know.
8: I've played them in NCAA football before. They play for a lot of trophies.
10: Oh,
8: okay. They do play for a ton of trophies.
10: They had what? Lawrence Maroney? They had DeMarion Barber?
8: The Jug. What else? They play for the Axe. Yeah, there's like a ton of stuff that they play for. Anyway, so they're solidly number four.
9: Solidly number four.
8: Some of the newer guys that signed on.
9: So we got three in over the weekend from the weekend of official visits. I wrote about it on thefranchiseok.com, put that up, I think, on Tuesday. Got three in, so three-star wide receiver Milan Green out of St. Louis. He did not play at all his junior year because of Missouri high school transfer rules. He transferred from, I think it was St. Louis, St. Mary's, from his sophomore season to Cardinal Ritter for his junior year.
8: That is the way it should be. You should be punished a year and not play whenever.
10: I mean, I saw Neusemeyer. He's at Georgia. He got ruled ineligible, too, transferring to Georgia.
8: Yeah. But go ahead. Some of these guys.
9: So, yeah, we got that wide receiver out of Missouri. He's looking pretty good. He's all locked in. Not, I believe he actually received his OU offer would have been last Tuesday and accepted on the spot and didn't announce it until Sunday morning, until his OV was over. Then we also got a interior offensive lineman out of Amarillo, Jackson Lawler. He's actually got some family connections to OU. His grandpa went to the OU business school, and when that grandpa actually passed away, Jackson promised himself that he was going to eventually play for OU. So that's kind of a nice little story right there, just kind of the personal touch to it. And third, we did get, so as I mentioned a little bit last Thursday, Trent Blaylock, excuse me. Derek's the dad, but Derek
10: Blaylock's brother.
9: Trent, there we go. Yeah, Tori's younger brother, Trent, three-star corner. He also committed, I believe, on Monday morning. So we got three guys out of the OVs. Still a couple high-key targets that OU's trying to get that haven't locked in totally yet, but they're pushing
10: the brothers,
9: hard.
10: Right? I love the brother. What, we got the Bowen brothers?
9: There's
10: the greatest
9: so many.
10: Selman brothers?
9: Yeah, there's so many on the roster right now because you've got the Jandro twins. They're true freshmen this year. You've got Tori with Trent coming in. You've got the Bowens. You've also got, I'm trying to think, there's another set. Yeah, so one of the kids in this 27 class, Michael McCreary, he's coming in at corner. His older brother, Ben, actually transferred to OU this offseason in at running back. Okay. And we saw him a little bit in the spring game as well.
10: Right, and Hawkins had a brother.
9: Yep, and Michael and Malik.
10: And
9: yep.
10: He was one of those guys they were talking about on the baseball broadcast that he was in that McKinley dish. Man, they had some players down there. Yeah.
9: A lot of brothers at OU. They love the family aspect, too.
10: That's tremendous.
8: As far as OU, like you said, the recruiting has done incredibly well. Whenever they got into the SEC, we were promised this as far as getting better recruits and getting into this thing, and they really have.
10: Nagy just got a raise, too.
9: Yeah, he got it extended for the next 4 years, and it's kind of a 100,000 additional increment every single year. So at the
8: kind of like
9: day,
8: your contract, Kelly.
10: He better be collecting the solar system with that army. You know what I mean, stars, moons. Come on now.
8: Yes, the border region was it just happened, right? And they passed some raises for a bunch of these guys. As far as some of the new coaches coming in, is the impact the same in recruiting with these guys? Obviously, running back, tight end. And is it corner? Right.
9: Cornerback coach.
8: Yeah. Do we know like some of the impact yet, or do you have like just sort of analyzing some of the guys coming in? Do you think that like the impact of those guys are going to play pretty big in this?
9: Actually, I do. I don't think that we're going to see a huge difference in the corner room. So I guess we'll just start there because, first of all, Jay Valai was a monster when it came to identifying talent because that's how you got Eli Bowen, Cortland Guillory. Like, there's no escaping that. Then, of course, he takes the job to go be the corners coach for the Buffalo Bills.
10: Right. He was a monster to medium shirts, too.
9: No. I think there was a competition going on between Jay Valai and Emmett Jones, the wide receivers coach, who was the strongest coach on the team. So we had to say goodbye to Jay, obviously, brought in Lamar Morgan from Michigan. He actually, I believe, reached out to the OU staff when the vacancy opened up because I believe there's a great story with his young children and some of their medical needs and how Oklahoma City is actually best suited and has the best practice to meet those needs that they have. And then, of course, he's very detail-oriented. The staff loves him, fits well with the culture that BV's been building. So I don't – and also, of course, a testament to Lamar Morgan, the two commits he just brought in Trent Blaylock and Gabe Osborne. Like, dude, those are pretty solid. And the two that he's kept in Mykel Davis and Mikhail McCreary, just keeping those guys on board. So I think we won't see a huge change in the corner room just because it was already so well set up. It'll take probably another year or two before we see a lot of changes there. As for tight end with Jason Witten, I think that is one of the best decisions that OU football has ever made. Now, we haven't seen his guys on the field in the actual game yet, but when you're in the league for 17 years and you're about to be a Hall of Famer, you know a thing or two about the position, and he did pretty well coaching down there in Argyle, down there in the DFW area. I honestly think that those guys are going to shape up pretty well, and they've got the measurables too, which is what OU's tight ends have been lacking.
8: I do want to ask.
10: His son better be pretty good too. Right? I've written son.
9: Oh, yeah.
8: I do want to ask you, because obviously you have a little bit of a pulse on this. How was the football? What was the level of football that he coached, in your opinion?
9: I mean, they won a state championship or two, I think, there in his first couple of years down there in Denton. So
10: have you ever known anything about Texas high school football? Everywhere is crazy.
8: I just want to know. I mean, are there other kids coming out of that area that are highly touted and stuff like that? Like that stuff.
10: He's got kids coming out of his family.
8: I mean, Kelly, this is why I get a bad rep, because I ask the questions, because whenever you see a little crack in the concrete and I go, okay, I know how that happened.
10: But that's where I come in and I put in the rebar over your head. No, I'm just kidding.
8: But the question I'm obviously that some other people too might have too is he hasn't been at this level yet, and so you got guys like you, and I'm not taking shot at you at all.
9: No, sure.
8: But guys like you say, hey man, this is a great decision. Blah blah blah. Awesome. Guy hadn't done it at this level yet. And so
9: true.
8: I need to see, I need to see some proof in the pudding. That's it.
9: Absolutely. I'm in the same boat. I mean, I'm being optimistic, obviously. I mean, I think it's going to pan out. But I also said that I thought Jackson Arnold was going to be the guy mid-season in 2024. And look how that turned out.
10: He played 17 years. Right? He's crazy. Right? You think that's enough football for anybody?
8: How many years did you play?
10: I played 13. I said there's no chance. But I played 28 years straight, and I was sick of football. I just want to sit in the sands, eat a hot dog, watch my kid. And he still wants to do it. So I think he's going to be highly successful. Just that passion as a player, then he did it you got to be crazy to be a high school coach. I mean, you got to be a psycho for football, and that's what's great. I think he'll be tremendous.
8: All right, we're running out of time on this, though. Steve, first of all, you didn't say a bad word. Good for you.
9: Let's go.
8: That's solid. But great information. And we're going to be, picking your brain throughout the summer. So
10: he cusses like a football guy. That's what we like about him.
8: So
9: we've bridled it a little bit.
8: Just keep it off air. We're perfectly fine. We'll do that.
9: Yeah.
8: All right. That is Kelly. That is our intern dump, Steve. By the way, Steve, what's your where can people go see your stuff that you're doing? Not only the franchise, okay, you're helping us, but you have your own little thing, don't you?
9: Yeah. So I've got my own little thing called Wacko Sooners. WHACKO Sooners, all one word. We're on Instagram, Twitter, and YouTube. Also got a little Substack going, but that's been a little inactive lately because I'm doing all my stuff over here with you guys.
8: That's fine.
9: Great.
10: Great. Yeah, he knows his stuff.
9: I try.
8: Get me on the Substack, and then we'll split all the stuff. All right. That is Steve. That's Kelly. I am Jerry. Franchise Players, final segment coming up next on 107.7 The Franchise.
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10: 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I don't want him to be a good guy.
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4: No, we got a barn burner. Bosnia, Herzegovina, and Switzerland. It's sort of a World Cup threesome going on right now.
5: You been watching any of the U.S. Open? TV's been on golf. I know Todd's been here. Right? I'm sorry. I know Tyler and them will go golf. But yeah, what is it? Shinnecock?
4: Yes. Be careful. Okay, be careful.
5: I can't read as it is. But I heard that I have to have the misters on.
4: But
5: they're going to water.
4: I watched, despite one of the our boss's little boss from Texas, his least favorite thing is when I talk golf, because unfortunately, I don't think that golf cures diseases. So, because a lot of people are so, you know, who took about my 8-iron?
5: Well, that's how diseases get cured. The doctors are out there talking about it.
4: So, I just kind of treat golf like it should be. It's a major. It's a U.S. Open. So, and it's, you know, Father's Day, U.S. Open, I get it. And it's supposed to be difficult, and it looked like it started off pretty difficult with all the fog yes, and all the stuff going on. So,
5: it's windy, though. You see them flags? Holy cow.
4: A great philosopher once told me, how are we going to talk about Thursday golf?
5: Well, it's underway.
4: So, but yes, U.S. Open going on. And good personal friend, T.J. Eckert. By the way, I was in Tulsa last night. Shout out to the 918. I forgot the name of the place. But we went, it's kind of like an Oklahoma City collective, where it had a whole bunch of food places and the something market. I forgot. I got a picture of it right here in front of me. Okay. Oh, I have to get through all the selfies.
5: Good food
4: that I took. Mother Road Market. That's what it's called, the Mother Road Market. And good food, yeah, all over the place. I mean, Miles got pizza. I got a Philly cheesesteak. I got pastrami. But I got a pastrami.
5: Can't go wrong with pastrami.
4: Mrs. Ramsey got this African rice and chicken meal. The Chosen One got some chips and guacamole. So it's like,
5: was that her first solid meal? Right? You say she went on a mission.
4: Yes.
5: I mean, bread and water.
4: Yes. They feed them pretty good.
5: That's good. They work hard.
4: I think they had spaghetti one night. They had like tacos one night. But you love going to a place that had all that. There was a place that could have grabbed a beverage, right? I was driving, so I didn't grab a beverage because I'm a responsible adult.
5: I'd have made my wife drive.
4: And then we went out to the patio area, and they were playing the baseball game.
5: Oh, that's all right downtown there. That's awesome.
4: So, yeah, it's pretty awesome.
5: Oh, I'm thinking of their minor league game. You're talking about OU baseball.
4: No, I was talking about the OU baseball game. Yeah, perfect. Yeah, it was. It was absolutely perfect. And you got to love a place that you walk into that meets all your needs, like the Cheesecake Factory, like some of the people from overseas have come over. Can you imagine the shock of going somewhere and the Cheesecake Factory menu? And, yes, I'm mentioning them by name because everybody knows. But you have to, don't you have to, like, study? Is that, like, one of your
5: point? Or what, you know, like you do in a foreign country, right? You couldn't. I just say, how about this? And I'll take water with no bubbles.
4: Whenever you, it's like, did you ever get scouting reports that were as thick as the Cheesecake Factory menu?
5: Yeah, we'd get them. I used to love it because you'd get a, you know, the coach would write up a, you know, or write up a scouting report on the guard or center, you know, the whole offensive line. And then you had scouts. The scouts would read it too. And sometimes I'd be, hey, coach. You said he's strong. This guy says he lacks strength. And I'd get the old scouts and coaches going at it. But no, I used to love getting that. And then, you know, sometimes you'd ask, hey, what'd they say about me? You're talking to a team. They'd say, oh, you're short and fat. I'm like, ah, that's it? That's it? That's all they said?
4: Although you do tell a great great little tale about a certain quarterback that was notorious for not going through his notes or looking through his videos,
5: Chris,
4: or whatever.
5: Redman got fired. Yeah, he was at OU. Oh, he's coming to OU. Schnumber. But yeah, I forgot what they called him. But yeah, they looked on and he had only, you know, 20 minutes, and we're playing the Rams.
4: And then one guy, they put clips of adult features.
5: They put that, you know, clips in there. If you're watching run up, you know, hey, this is how we're going to play, you know, double tight ends, tiger, whatever you want to call it. And, you know, and they'd put a clip in there, or they'd tape hundreds in the playbooks, you know, that stuff like that.
4: Medicine Man said it's called scones. I don't know what. Oh,
5: scones.
4: Okay, so the biscuits are called scones, I guess. Oh, that's what he says.
5: That means like dry, flaky bread to me.
4: But I mean, a scone. Well,
5: is that with the cream in it?
4: No, what's that called?
5: You eat them in France.
4: Is that a baguette?
5: Oh, my. Yeah, I'm there. Listen, you got that expensive palate, man.
4: Dragon says, Jerry, you named your kid after a unit of measurement. Don't be making fun of Steve. Miles, there you go. Named him after a great jazz trumpeter, by the way. Just letting you know. Yeah, that's right. Is his name Miles Davis? Yeah, thank you very much. Thank you, Sam Presti. That's who, by the way, I called him out on it whenever we did the press conference. Who acts like he's the only one that's ever heard Miles Davis? We've heard of Miles Davis. I had record players too, Sam.
5: I like it when the music guys, because I mean, both are knowledgeable and you guys get after it.
4: I told him too. I was like, this is coming from a music snob. And so we got to talk a little bit about that. 1585. I've been gone for 3 weeks doing military stuff, and I'm back. And boy, I'm glad to hear you guys again.
5: We appreciate your service.
4: Thank you for your service. I especially know now what's kind of going on. It's crazy, and they probably have you doing crazy stuff. So I'm glad that you get to hear Kelly.
5: No.
4: By the way, my kid's in the Air Force. Can you say hi to him? Because I know he's at a desk.
5: Well, we appreciate his service, too.
4: I think he counts paper clips.
5: Well, hey, every job ends up, bro.
4: All right, 2290. DeMarco's pro career did not lead him to running a good running back room, basically. I'm paraphrasing what you're saying.
5: Yes, but DeMarco Murray only started like at Arizona. He never had to grind at high school football. I mean, it's easy to walk into a, you know, a college job, hey, when you hang up your jock. But you go coach high school? I mean, I don't care where you're at. Now, again, I'm sure Jason Witten had a big, nice indoor facility wherever he coached in there. But high school coaches, bro, you got to be built different.
4: By the way, he doubles down on this and says OSU baseball had Robin Ventura and Matt Holliday on staff and missed the postseason altogether.
5: All right, well, that happens.
4: I want to talk to this. Just close your ears for just a second, Kelly. I appreciate you bashing on former athletes. This is the wrong show. Don't do it on this show. Can you do it on a different show? Because I have to pitch to it.
5: No, sir. I'm just saying, you start at the high school level. Listen, anybody can walk in and, hey, I had a great, you know, I'm not saying you get a job anywhere, but you can walk in and get you. He looks good in the team picture. Hey, look, you want to talk NFL? We got this guy. So
4: I do.
5: High school's different.
4: I do think that what he has brought so far, and of course we're talking about the tight ends coach there. Oh, what's
5: Jason
4: his name?
5: Witten? Jason Witten.
4: Is it Jason Witten? Yeah. Is that what his name is?
5: I bet some of the guys he's coaching, coach, I had you in fantasy. You were a baller.
4: But he is bringing an excitement. Yeah. He really is. Like you can't manufacture that. You can't manufacture. Mm-hmm. And look at the room. look how the room looks right now. And I know Kenick was second team SEC, right?
6: Yep. 6'2", 230, I think.
4: So.
6: Like, versus now you've got Hayden Hansen. At
4: well, hell yeah. You don't even have to go that. You don't have to go that deep into it.
6: Beers is 6'4", 250, I think.
4: Well, that was a gimme because sis. I mean, don't tell me Big Sis didn't have something to do.
6: Oh, no, she absolutely did. Yeah. I remember I DM'd her like, hey, thanks for bringing your brother in.
5: That's
6: like,
5: awesome.
4: Hold on. You DM athletes?
6: Yeah.
4: Don't do that.
5: I love
4: don't DM athletes.
6: How else am I on? Do I have a pulse on the recruiting trail?
4: Then? Good call. Okay. But the room looks different.
6: Oh, yeah.
4: Now, how he does it.
6: That's yeah. Yeah, I agree that. We need to see it. Absolutely.
4: Right.
6: DeMarco Murray could recruit like crazy, but couldn't produce. So, yeah, we need to see it.
4: That is true. I mean, he did get, what's his name?
6: Taylor Tatum?
4: No. Ivy.
5: I heard Tatum's going to be one good safety.
6: we'll see him week two.
5: That's right.
4: 4877 says Colby and Kyle Branch high fiving after the home run was one of the cooler things I've ever seen on the ball.
5: That it was. And to get the lineup card, I guess the umps never do that. Tremendous.
4: I think that's
5: what sports about.
4: No, it's not. I think that the
5: fact. You gotta think, how many times did they fight in the living room with their wiffle ball bats?
4: I think that OU had a commanding lead, and that was cute. that's what, because I'll tell you what, they wouldn't have been acting like that if it was tied like at 8-8.
5: But we knew it was in hand.
4: So
5: I mean, I like that they were if Jackson would have got on base, they were going to let him run. That's what they're because he's 25 for 25 on stolen bases as a catcher. But no, that was tremendous what the guys are doing.
4: Before we get out of here and make way for the afternoon show, just thoughts on Sorsby's agent. Who said that Cincinnati knew for years and never said anything and didn't do anything. That's the part of the story that's getting lost. Is the agent now going into taboo territory? It's all been said and done. Your guy is about to go to the supplemental draft. Your concentration probably needs to be on getting him the best deal that you can get him in the supplemental draft. Why are we still, like, just trying to throw trash at what's going on with this?
5: Yeah, well, that's what agents do. But, again, I think when it comes down to Cincinnati probably, yeah, I'm sure guys on the locker room talk in the hot tub and rumors, and it got to the coaches, but they were like, hey, as long as it's not hitting the Cincinnati Inquirer, we're all right with it. Out of sight, out of mind.
4: I just don't understand. I think the boss does a lot to this. He asked me this question a lot. What were you trying to accomplish by that? And so this is me asking.
5: Again, this is the whole world today. Place blame, not on me. You got to look at the man in the mirror.
4: Yeah.
5: It's terrible. He's got an addiction, but the only way you can, your mom can't help you. Your dad can't help you. You got to help yourself.
4: Is Sorsby off the board of any NFL teams right now?
5: No. I mean, maybe Las Vegas, but they drafted Mendoza last year. I don't want to see. Right when you get off the plane in Vegas, slot machines. No.
4: But so you know what? I'm going to give you credit.
5: I think Sorsby needs to be drafted by the Utah Jazz. That's bad. There ain't no casino.
4: I'm giving you the benefit of the doubt with the Vegas thing because I know you're doing that as kind of a joke. But
5: they drafted Mendoza.
4: Mendoza, you're right. But so 31 teams still have him on the board.
5: He's going to Minnesota.
4: That is.
5: That is
4: unreal.
5: Would you rather go gamble or go ice fishing? I'd rather go ice fishing.
4: God, that's a bunch of mess. That's a bunch of baggage you're bringing with you. And I know murderers and domestic violence and insider trading. Like, there's all kind of stuff that these dudes have done. But
5: you can't get paid and gamble on your own team.
4: It's just a big mess. And if it came to my favorite team, Buffalo Bills, I would not stand for it. Also, Josh Allen is the Buffalo Bills quarterback, so I feel
5: somebody's going to take him. Yeah.
4: I feel good in standing.
5: Yeah, it's just, I'm glad that Tech finally did, but yeah, that's all they're going to do is throw mud around.
4: 4877 says, Jerry, why are you hating on the brothers? I'm not. I have a brother. And I can tell you that if he hit a home run, if he hit a home run in a game I'm winning, I'm going to roll my eyes and like later go, okay, that was a good job. But if it was a closer game, bro, I don't want my brother hitting a home run. I don't.
5: Come on.
6: Boo.
4: Did you just boo me?
5: Yeah.
4: There we go. Boomer Ben, hey guys, do you think he's going to win the Super Bowl this year?
7: Who?
5: Sorsby?
4: Okay. We're just having fun now.
6: No, that's going to go to Bo Nix and the Broncos.
4: Oh, chill out. Can he make it? I don't think that'd be awesome. Hey, they probably have a good record. They might play well in the playoffs.
6: But they don't break his ankle.
4: Can my guy make it?
5: Was it Jonathan Cooper? Didn't that domestic violence here at Denver?
4: No. Oh.
5: Yeah, got excused minicamp.
4: Okay. Well, there you go. That's.
5: I hope it all works out.
4: Yeah.
5: Oh, but yeah, ain't nothing wrong missing minicamp. What are we going to, we run around in our helmets?
4: All right, here we go.
8: Because I said soft, so what? I say I spell it. S-O-F, capital T. Soft, huh?
4: All right, what do you got?
5: Oh, who was that? Carl Ravage? Those guys last night just kissing them Bulldogs. I'm early. I was like, man, these guys are sort of rooting for Georgia. But yeah, that's about it.
4: This isn't one of my better ones, but I do think it's soft to Charmin. Soft to Charmin. Devin Booker changing his number from 1 to 15. Obviously, he wants to turn new leaf. A different part of his career or whatever, but also he is a big Kobe fan.
5: Okay.
4: So 15 is the number he wore in the USA when he was on the USA team. And he also wore, he's going to choose 15 to honor his father. I get that, but I mean,
5: whatever makes that jump shot go in, bro. Whatever makes you feel good, man, do it.
4: It's a little soft.
5: Right. There's some guys still. I mean, I've seen some guys get their numbers tattooed on.
4: Tonight, Mexico and Korea. What do you got?
5: Let's go Mexico.
4: I didn't know what you had, so I just gave you one. So
5: I'm
4: there you
5: down,
4: go.
5: Yeah, I'm down with that. I'll watch it.
4: Okay. That's Kelly Gregg and Jerry Ramsey. Intern Dump. Decent job today. Hopefully you'll do better. We'll get better with every day as we go. I only get worse as we go along, but that's totally fine. You guys are all here for the decline. It's going to get better, though, next. That's right, the Franchise Afternoon Show. It's Matt, it's Tyler, and it's next on 107.7 The Franchise.
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5: Let's get weird. Let's get weird.
6: You can't keep me cooped up in here, okay? I have a peacock. You've got to let me fly.

0: doing, Oklahoma? It is the Franchise Afternoon Show. Matt Burton, Tyler Neal, along with you today. T-Neal, how are we?
1: What's up, man? Matt, I'm a little nervous. I'll tell you why here in just a second, okay. But I'm nervous today.
0: Why? Well, I mean, I thought this was a good day. I mean, OU baseball wins, you know, it's your Friday. Like, what do we got? What's the rub?
1: Well, I've been following this all week. As you know, I'm taking off tomorrow for the specific reason of watching the U.S. men's national team in match day two against Australia.
0: Yeah.
1: And Christian Pulisic has not been training with the rest of the team for the most part this week, at least for the portions of training open to the media, which I understand is like a very small 10 or 15 minute portion. He's been, you know, doing stuff away from the team and the gym, getting that calf right. He played 45 minutes in the first game, played really well, I might add. And he was dealing with something. I think he got maybe kicked in training. And then leading up to that game, and then just before halftime, up 3-0, got kicked in that spot again. So they took him off, up 3-0, decided to bring in somebody else that could run around and be safe. Yep. So I've been thinking like all week, all right, Monday, Tuesday, that's fine. Game's not till Friday. He's, you know, training away from the team. Still today, like away from the team completely, it looks like, in all the video. And again, they may be doing this, and then he trains the whole rest of the time once the media leaves. I'm hoping that's the case. But I'm to the point where there's a pretty good chance of him not being available tomorrow, which is a bummer. Mm-hmm. United States best player. It's just a bummer to go from scoring four goals, giving up one, feeling on top of the world to, okay, like this isn't a must-win game by any means necessarily, but it's not a game you want to lose because it puts a bunch of pressure back on game three against Turkey, who's probably the other best team in the group.
0: Right.
1: So I'm a little nervous today for those reasons. Because I just don't, if Pulisic isn't available tomorrow, if we can do a little bit of soccer talk right off the top, who would you go with? I think there's like an easy answer based off of how somebody came in and played in the first game. But yeah,
0: probably Reyna, right?
1: But I think that's the wrong answer, and I'll tell you a couple reasons why. I'm with you, right? He does a lot of the same things Pulisic does as far as creating, being an attacking threat. But the thing that made the United States look so good against Paraguay was pressing nonstop. And Reyna famously cannot run very well. Like, he's kind of like Messi, in this way, stationary. Get on the ball, make dangerous things happen with it. That's about it. Not a bunch of defending, tracking back, pressing, you know, at speed. His running stats are, like, horrible. And which is weird because he's 23 years old. Mm-hmm. That's just not his game. Pulisic, that's definitely not the case. Pulisic can press and do all the things you need to do. And if you have one guy that can't, if you're like a pressing team like we are now under Pochettino, if you have one guy that can't, you may as well nobody do it because they'll continually find like passing options out of the back based off of that one guy. Kind of like one bad defender in basketball.
0: Yeah.
1: So this is where I get to the point of like, I think you go Brendan Aaronson, famous presser.
0: Yeah.
1: Famous, like run all day, even more so than Pulisic. This is probably the only thing he does better than Pulisic, but he can press better.
0: Is he still with Leeds or is he?
1: Yeah, still with Leeds. Yep. Had a good goal scoring season with Leeds.
0: Yeah.
1: Like, He scored more goals in the spring part of the year than Pulisic did, who kind of famously had a great fall and then got injured and was in and out and then a quieter from a goal-scoring standpoint. So it's just going to be a really interesting game because Australia is going to really try to, which they beat Turkey.
0: Mm-hmm.
1: They're going to, like, if they beat us and Paraguay doesn't either tie or win against Turkey, Australia wins the group. So, like, this second game has become, you know, quite important. And I'm just a little nervous today.
0: Hopefully, it's okay.
1: I think tomorrow I'll be back gung-ho, you know, Brendan Aaronson or whomever.
0: Yeah.
1: We're good, but hey, I want to see Pulisic out there, Matt.
0: Is Florian Balogun playing?
1: Yes.
0: Then you don't have to worry.
1: I like it.
0: You don't have to worry at all.
1: There we go. I like that.
0: So there we go. Love to see it. Speaking of World Cup, I believe that Freddie, the famous World Cup fan, the German fan, I believe he is in Oklahoma right now. I think
1: yeah, when's that Langley concert? Probably tomorrow night?
0: Yeah, tomorrow night. Okay. At the, I think the Zoo Amphitheater. I think
1: that's right.
0: Or no, the 18th is the 18th. So yeah, tonight. It's tonight. So okay. Yeah, I think he's on his way up here. So shout out to Freddie. Hopefully you're listening. If not, no biggie. We've enjoyed following along Freddie's journey. That is for sure. So welcome him to Oklahoma and to Oklahoma City. And enjoy seeing Ella Langley tonight. I'm jealous.
1: We might need a little Ella bumper just in case Freddie the German is listening. Just a little nod to our guy.
0: 100%. I can definitely make that happen on the other side. Some fun stuff today throughout the show. 3:35. Normally we talk to Bob Prisbillo a little bit later in the show to kick off hour number three, but he's going to join us at 3:35 today. We got our guy Eddie Radosovic at 5 o'clock again,
1: just talking
0: all things Sooner baseball. I mean, hey, right now, like,
1: can't change anything.
0: Exactly, you can't change anything on a streak. Okay, you know, when you're
1: especially
0: on a streak,
1: not if baseball is related.
0: Exactly,
1: if it's baseball related.
0: You can't change anything when it comes
1: just
0: to a streak.
1: A lot stitious.
0: Absolutely. But then at 4:30 today, right before we talk to our guy Eddie Radosovic, we're and the time can be fluid. Could be fluid timing-wise today, but we're talking to defensive tackle for your Oklahoma Sooners, David Stone. He's going to join us in studio today.
1: We're
0: so looking
1: the
0: forward to that
1: level segment today.
0: Yeah, looking forward to that. Looking forward to, hey, maybe if we take a picture, everyone's going to be like, "Wow, Matt's really short," but I'm not that short.
1: What is it's he? 6'2"-ish.
0: What's he listed at? That's what I want to know. What's David Stone listed?
1: What I've always found out, and again, this is coming from a basketball guy, so it's
0: listed at 6'3", 310.
1: 6'3", okay. I always, like, defensive tackles are always shorter than I think they are. And I'm not saying, like, small people. Just, they do look big. And a lot of times they're only, like, 5'11 out there at 3'10", and they can still get the job done, or 6 foot.
0: Low man wins.
1: Exactly. So, no, 6'3", that's big boy.
0: Nice.
1: 6'3", 330, huh?
0: Yeah, 310. Yeah, 310. So yeah, no, if we take a picture, just be ready. If it's the socials, be like, wow, Matt's really short. You can just go ahead and say it. That's fine.
1: You're a glass of water.
0: I'm a glass of water. There's water in my glass, that's for sure. I'm a footer. looking forward to talking to David Stone. Again, supposed to be 4:30, but hey, you know, time pretty fluid.
1: Joe Masato somewhere in there as well. We'll have to make it all work out.
0: Yeah, Joe Masato will probably a little bit later on in hour number three. Yeah. We'll make it all
1: getting
0: make
1: ready
0: it all
1: for the
0: work
1: draft.
0: Today.
1: Excited to I don't know. I was kind of consuming a little NBA offseason content today.
0: Same here.
1: Wouldn't hate to get into a little bit of that today. There are just a couple teams that kind of fascinate me. Like, as you look at the business end of the playoffs here, how that went, West Finals, you know, Thunder Spurs, East Finals, Knicks, Cavs. You also got the Sixers looked good for, you know, a decent amount of the playoffs where they ran into the Knicks. The Celtics, they have a lot of, well, there's a lot of Giannis smoke there. You got the Nuggets in the West. You got, the Jazz literally could be good. They have a top pick. And they things could be interesting there. Obviously, Trae Young news with the contract stuff, so or opting out. But there are just a couple teams there that I'd kind of like to dig into.
0: I'm down. How about we bookmark that? We pick it up next segment.
1: That works for me.
0: I love it. Slot Stott says, "Hey, Stone is a special teams constant. Can you ask him about the long snapper competition? Nobody asked the hard questions." Well, I think Ben Anderson's still around. I think so. I would assume it'd be him.
1: David Stone would be fun to watch running down trying to tackle somebody.
0: Absolutely.
1: He moves really well for a big fella.
0: Yeah, Boomer Ben says, "Hey guys, can you please say happy birthday? It's my birthday." Happy birthday.
1: Happy birthday, Boomer Ben.
0: Happy birthday. Grumpy Mailman says, "Can you all pull some strings at Jake to get a poor mailman some Ella tickets?" I don't know if we have any of those tickets to give away, sadly.
1: Figure out a way to jump on the Freddie the German coattail. Good things happen to him. Good things might happen to you if you just
0: 100%
1: kind of follow along in his wake there.
0: Yeah, just genuinely post about the United States of America. You know, do that.
1: Exactly.
0: About touring the United States of America.
1: About all the best things we have to offer, like Waffle House at 10 p.m. And
0: of course. I saw he was at a Texas Roadhouse last night. And
1: Peanuts on the floor, Freddie.
0: Peanuts
1: Eat
0: on
1: your
0: the
1: heart
0: floor.
1: Out, baby.
0: Dude,
1: honey,
0: cinnamon
1: butter.
0: Come on, man.
1: Yeah. He's living it up. What a guy. Hey, quick note on the U.S. Open starting today. A little delayed start with

0: and that's the best round of the day, I guess. Sorry, Sam Stevens at 2 under there. But shout out to Ryder Cowan. Let's go. Playing as an amateur in the U.S. Open.
1: Love to see that. But Tyler, I fear we've buried the lead long enough. Your Oklahoma Sooner baseball team is in the National Championship Series up there in Omaha.
0: That's what they do.
1: With an 11-4 drubbing of the Georgia Bulldogs. Things got a little tense at the bottom of the sixth. Walking a couple runs there. I believe it was 5-3 at that moment. And then immediately, that's one thing that's kind of stuck out about this entire insane run, that any time in OU's wins that the other team has gotten momentum, OU has gotten it back right away. I mean, it's like not even they don't let anything go. They're getting it back right away. Sure. And the top half of that inning, I mean, Jackson Willits, our guy, I mean, he's just laces hitter. One. Absolutely. And there were a couple times, too, that, man, I feel bad for our guy, Dayton LaChance. He's not the most fleet of foot, if you will. And then he rolled
0: his
1: ankle.
0: Way to say that. You can just call him a catcher.
1: Right, yeah, he's a catcher, right? Yeah, the bad knees there. Yes. But he's a big old boy, the big maple, what they call him. There were a couple times where if any other OU player was on base, he would have scored.
0: he cut himself off like a third of the way to home plate on the, was that the Willits one? Is that the one you were talking about?
1: I think that was a different Willits one, okay. I want to say. But yeah, I mean, just goodness gracious, they got the momentum right back and never let it go. Obviously the homers, 5 home runs in this ball game, 2 apiece from Jason Walk. And Deson Harris. Awesome. I had one from Trey Gamble as well, which Trey Gamble had himself a night. He was 4-for-5 on the night there. But I mean, what this team's hot, man. There's no other way to say it. The bats are hot. Nick Kozlowski gets just an awesome performance. Again,
0: happening on the mound with this team. Like these freshmen.
1: It's just freshmen.
0: How?
1: It's freshmen.
0: Another
1: deep. Was he 6 innings? Did he
0: go 6 1/3? I think is what came out.
1: 5 2/3. 5 2/3. But still, getting that many innings pitched from your true freshman when it was kind of like, hey, like going into it, you're like, I mean, we even asked Eddie of like, hey man, like the entire bullpen is available. Like it's okay. They're in a good spot right there. And then Wislowski just goes 5 2/3, and the only other pitcher you use is LJ McCurious.
0: Yeah.
1: And he goes in, struggles a little bit in that bottom of the sixth, but then, I mean, almost unhittable until Kyle Branch hits that home run at the very end when the game was pretty much over. So, or not Kyle Branch, sorry, Colby Branch is his brother. But
0: which that was a kind of a cool moment.
1: Oh,
0: high five his brother, blowing kisses to his family. That was
1: the family is just sobbing, which obviously,
0: that was a cool moment.
1: I don't know how to how I would even react in that moment. Probably the exact same way as the parents did, but.
0: Sure.
1: I mean, just all-time cool baseball moment.
0: Well, and props to the production team on the TV broadcast for having a close-up camera on Kyle, the OU second baseman, when that ball went out, and, like, his reaction. He was like, oh.
1: He was like, are you kidding me? It's awesome.
0: Yeah.
1: Ordain Padre did say that. It's his best moment ever to see the Branch brothers
0: that was really
1: low five
0: cool.
1: around the bases. That was awesome. Yes. Yes, it was.
0: A meant-to-be deal there.
1: The long ball, man. Do you remember that old campaign, the Chicks Dig the Long Ball?
0: Yeah.
1: That's is back, you know?
0: Yeah. The Chicks are back into digging.
1: They're digging the long ball 100% with this OU team.
0: And Jason Walker and Deson Harris, like, you wouldn't have either of those guys as obviously your home run favorites. You'd think of LaChance, you'd think of Taki for sure. I'd even say Willits. Brennan Brock showing a little bit of power in there as well. Trey Gamble, you know? But, I mean, Walk and Harris are just such weapons right now. Of course, their speed, they're great in the field as well defensively.
1: Yeah, Harris had a great catch in right last night too. I mean, but yeah, it's awesome, man. There's no other way to really slice it.
0: I told Eddie, I kind of said it like with my tongue halfway in my cheek, but I said, Georgia better figure out a way to score 10 runs because that's exactly what this OU team does right now, one way or another. And boom, there you go. What was it, 11 or 12 in the end?
1: Yeah, 11. 11-4. Crazy.
0: I mean, I know North Carolina's good, but they are, like, are they anything that Oklahoma hasn't seen at this point?
1: Absolutely not. Yeah, no. So. I mean, this OU team, I mean, it's been said a million times. They took down the ACC champ, the Big 12 champ, and now the SEC champ.
0: And all of those twice.
1: Yeah. Yes, all of them twice. And, I mean, Georgia Tech, I mean, I remember going into that, like, Again, I

0: I don't follow college baseball that much as far as like nationally throughout the year. I'll follow some OU, but not nationally. But then, you know, talking to everybody, it's like, this Georgia Tech team is like probably the best in the country. Toby literally did say it was the best lineup he'd seen in college baseball. And I mean, Georgia Tech still scored a lot, but I mean, this Oklahoma team just got blazing hot, and it's continued. It has continued all the way through to Omaha and into the championship series. So, man, looking forward to that. I mean, North Carolina is a team that has been a baseball powerhouse for a while, at least my lifetime, right? Yeah. I remember North Carolina being there or thereabouts never all the time, but have never won one. Yep. You know, so that's one of those things. They're trying to get the monkey off their back, as far as a program tradition standpoint. Like, they have all these trips to Omaha, all these great players, everything like that. They just haven't gotten over the hump. And what stands before them is probably the hottest team in the nation, the Oklahoma Sooners.
1: Yeah, they weren't hoping to, like, I sit here and like to think that North Carolina was hoping to have to play Georgia, which is just...
0: Well, Georgia's been struggling, man, at least from the plate. Like, they're great offense throughout the entire year, but in Omaha, it wasn't anything special.
1: Yeah. Pretty fun stuff. I mean, you still got your traveling parties. The dignitary group is growing. You had your quarterback, your Sahara Williams went up there last night. Xavier Brown, Ben Arbuckle.
0: Yeah.
1: So, it's awesome. Pretty fun last couple of weeks for sure.
0: Absolutely, man. Grumpy Mailman says, being a Calumet guy, it's hard to cheer for Willits. Him being a Fort Cobb Broxton guy says, but I've been cheering hard for him because he's a Sooner. Absolutely. Again, I mean, we interviewed him a few years ago now, or last year, before the football season in the summer. But the nicest kid, it seems like, too. He seems like a genuinely nice
1: for sure. Great kid. Family. Yep,
0: 100%. So it's easy to root for a guy like that
1: when he comes up. Like, I feel like I'm watching a big leagues hitter, like a professional. For some reason, I go back and think of, and this is just kind of the Yankee coming out, but like a DJ LeMahieu recently. I always knew, like, if there's a pitch, if you give him a pitch, the bat is going on it, mm-hmm. and the ball is going into the space where there's space. And, like, Willits is pretty dang good at that as a college player. He laced that one way over to the left field line, you know. Taki ended up doing the same thing, just got a little underneath his, a little bit of a different launch angle there. That one's gone.
0: Yeah.
1: Which doesn't surprise us with Taki, but, man, I love when Willits comes up, and he also does a great job at short, of course, too. So
0: absolutely. He swung over quite a bit of curveballs last night, but then that big hit in the top of the seventh, it was a curveball again, and he made an adjustment and just laced it out to right field.
1: So. He's one of those guys that can feel so behind an account, but like, if you're a pitcher, like, tread carefully.
0: Yeah, you're going to have to beat him. Like, you're going to have to.
1: You got
0: to
1: put him away because the next one that's there for him, if he's, you know, he will be ready for it if you give him one.
0: Absolutely, man. Let's go ahead. Let's dip out of here. On the other side, let's get some of your NBA draft questions and some stuff that intrigues you. 3:35. Yeah. We'll dive back into some OU baseball. We'll hit some OU softball as well with Bob Prisbillo of SoonerScoop.com coming up at 3:35.
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0: 1077 The Franchise, the afternoon show. It's Matt Burton, it's Tyler Neal. Along with you today, T-Neal's Friday. I'll be joined by Ryan Aber of Sooners on SI tomorrow. We'll be out at JR's Pub and Grill. And I might bring golf clubs a little bit.
1: Absolutely. I'll be disappointed in you if you don't.
0: I might have to bring them out.
1: Practice your, just bring, you know, bring a couple wedges, all par threes
0: out
1: there.
0: Of course, yeah. Not bringing the whole back.
1: Always a good time, though.
0: Can't wait.
1: At JR's.
0: It's my first time out there, so I'm excited.
1: Yeah, it's really cool. I've only been a couple times, but I talked myself into taking off early this week and then realized it was JR's. I was like, dadgum.
0: And a couple things got switched around for us. So that's, you know, it happens.
1: And now
0: it comes with the job.
1: Not play. So, you know, we're
0: it's great.
1: We're tilting a little bit.
0: But, you know, you'll have fun. You'll have fun anyways. T-Neal, questions, concerns, anything that intrigues you? You said that something about the Utah Jazz that intrigued you about the NBA draft coming up on Monday.
1: Well, I just, like... I'll throw this question at you, and we can kind of talk off of this. Thunder, Spurs, West Finals, Knicks, Cavs, East Finals. What teams from each conference, maybe one to two teams from each conference for you, come to mind as like the most likely to re-enter, whether that's they stay like they are or they have a like a key core generational player and maybe they make some moves around him and get better and re-enter themselves into the, you know, the conversation for, you know, that kind of conference finals contender status?
0: Yeah, I don't see the Cleveland stuff happening again.
1: I'm down. That feels like the spot that's out.
0: Stocked down on the Cleveland Cavaliers, for sure.
1: Now, some of their assets could play a part in other teams getting there, possibly.
0: No doubt. I really don't see the Spurs and Thunder going anywhere.
1: Yeah.
0: To be honest with you. The Knicks will be interesting because I think James Dolan said that it would be hard to keep this group together. So with that, makes me a little bit nervous.
1: Yeah.
0: For the Knicks, but you know, hey, power of friendship, right? They just won the title, power of friendship and all, but I don't know really what the Knicks like cap situations look like. I can't imagine it's too great, but it's not bad either. I think they're under the aprons, at least in the tax, but under the aprons. So I don't know. When the owner comes out and kind of says like,
1: yeah,
0: I don't know if we're able to keep all this guy, that gives me a little bit of pause. But you know, as long as they get to keep, you know, their core five, right? Their core starting five, and maybe make some upgrades around them if they can, then yeah, I could absolutely see the Knicks being back there.
1: Yeah, I think it's going to be really hard for them to win a title next year. Like, I think they should be down the odds board, which I think they are.
0: Yeah.
1: But I think they should be down quite a bit just because, like, beating, unless you just get injury luck again, but you got to get injury luck for you. You know, heck, Ananobi just played a full playoffs healthy somehow. That's never been, you know, like, he has not shown to be able to do that. You know, Brunson's a smaller guard. Towns is what he is. So, yeah, I think they'll be back in the mix. I would be pretty surprised if they make another run at one next year, though. Like Detroit, I think on either side of each conference, the team that comes to mind for me that I'm most interested by how they go about this offseason, Detroit in the East, Denver actually in the West. Because Shams came out reported pretty soon after the Nuggets were done and said that everybody's, you know, that they're open to movement on their roster, everybody other than Jokic, which includes Jamal Murray, which, you know, I think is he's a unique player. He's been able to play around Jokic all this time. What does another team see in him? That would have to end up being a trade. Like, playing with Jokic as a guard is kind of a one-of-one situation.
0: Mm-hmm.
1: I'm not saying he wouldn't thrive elsewhere, but if you're a team trading for him, you kind of have to talk yourself into like, all right, what does Murray look like in a non-Jokic team?
0: Yep.
1: Which is just hard to conceptualize. So But obviously you got Jokic there. You got, you know, Peyton Watson, which I think he's a restricted free agent, or I think he's a restricted free agent. I'm sure somebody will be offering him a nice amount of money to hold Denver's feet to the fire a little bit.
0: Mm-hmm.
1: And I don't know. Those are the two teams for me. Like Detroit, I just find myself, like, with all due respect to Jerry Ramsey and Rays of Love, I just find myself disappointed in how good they were in the regular season and how little they did at the deadline, knowing what their weaknesses were, you know?
0: Yeah.
1: And Denver's different because they've won a championship. They're, you know, a little bit older in some spots than especially Detroit is. But I don't know. It just felt like a missed opportunity for Detroit. Like, they didn't even get a chance at New York this year. Like, they literally didn't even play each other, you know? And you got to at least, like, you're the one seed. The
0: lost game seven at home, too, to the Cavs.
1: Yeah, and, you know, what was that? The home team won games 1-4, and then the road team won. So they lost game 5 at home as well,
0: mm-hmm.
1: which, give them credit, they did go into Cleveland and win game 6. But I don't know. If you're the one seed and the champs coming out of your conference, they better at least have to beat you to it, and Detroit, they just straight up didn't do that. So those are, I start getting excited when we see in contract news and this player turned down this option because I know, you know, they're, especially in the East, I think you have to, if you're a front office and you're, you know, you are Detroit or you're, you know, maybe even Charlotte, you know, I don't know what Philly's thinking, but you have to think like we can go beat the Knicks next year. Like, yeah, they were really good this year, but they're, you know, we can get after them.
0: Slotstot says, with Trae Young declining and becoming a free agent, where do you see him? Could he get to Denver? I don't think that Denver would have enough money to. I don't think they'll have any space for him financially.
1: That would have to be a sign and trade now.
0: And I think that all signs point to Trae Young signing back with the Wizards.
1: Like a 3-year or something.
0: Yeah. Maybe 3-year, like, I don't know, 35 million a
1: year,
0: probably.
1: That's just him, you know. That's being smart on his part, and, you know, also the team cutting down a little bit on their outlay to him this coming season.
0: Yeah, let's say he signs for like 3 for $135-140, or something like that. I remember Desmond Mason. He was on here talking about. Whenever he used to work here, talking about, I was like, man, why would Al Horford decline like a $28 million player option? And he was like, well, he just signed like he'll sign like a 3 for $75. He goes, what's more, $75 million or $28 million? So yeah, that's kind of how I look at this now.
1: Yeah,
0: I was like, okay, well, wow, why would he decline $43.9 million? I was like, well, he's about to sign for $130 or $140 for 3 years. So
1: yeah.
0: You tell me what's more.
1: I would player options, team options, restricted free agency, unrestricted free agency, all that stuff. It's been that way for a while now, and it's just is the way it is. But sometimes I wonder, like, how did we get here to where these contracts all have these different, you know, and what would it look like if they didn't? Like, no, you're just straight up tied to this team. You don't have a say in it. The team doesn't have a say in it. These are your years. Because I mean, I get the whole player empowerment thing, too, but it is pretty funny to think about. Like, teams can cut, like LeBron right now. You know, I mean, he's just an unrestricted free agent, but he's always had that player option, and he would drag it way into, like, August.
0: Mm-hmm.
1: And as a team, you're kind of, obviously, you stick around and wait for a good LeBron, but, you know, every player isn't that. So, I don't know. Kind of funny.
0: Straight out OKC says, maybe it's just a homer pick, but I really do feel like if the Thunder draft well and go into next year fully healthy, they have a chance of winning again.
1: Honestly, think they have to draft well.
0: I was literally just about to say that. I was like, they could kick both these cans down the road, and if they're just fully healthy, I like the Thunder against anybody.
1: Absolutely. Totally agree.
0: But and like they're going to draft at least one player. They're at least going to draft a player and, that they feel like is going to help them out.
1: And this is what I would remind people. There are probably the top four, I would say. Peterson, DeBanza, Boozer, Caleb Wilson. That would like, and I don't know if I'd go anybody past that would be like guaranteed to be in the Thunder rotation next year.
0: Right.
1: And you probably don't have access to those guys. So, like, go ahead and as a fan, set that expectation. Now, I'm not saying it can't happen. We just saw A.J. Mitchell. A.J. Mitchell played in the finals as a rookie. He was a second-round pick, so it can happen. Played in the finals, quote. I mean, air quotes there, of course. But, like, you're not throwing people that can't play out on the floor in the finals.
0: But, and, I mean, second-year guy this year, I mean, was a very important piece in their playoff.
1: Big miss when they lost the Spurs. So, I'm not saying it can't happen, but, like, there are no guarantees of any of these guys, you know, being in the rotation. There are a lot of guys that could, but it's, I would say for everyone, it's like a less than 50%, like it's kind of like less than a coin flip that they will be a rotation piece. Now, I'd say maybe, who are your guys that would be a little more than a coin flip past those first four? Like a Lindeborg?
0: Just talking about the Thunder, I think Lindeborg would for sure be in the rotation.
1: Yeah.
0: I don't know. Like, I mean, Darius Acuff is awesome. So, like, if it were Darius Acuff, he's gonna play.
1: Could you see?
0: Like, he'll be in the rotation. No, I can't. But I'm just looking at the list of guys. I'm like, Acuff is just a stud. So
1: he is a stud. I actually think that would be
0: Daimara. I think a Daimara would for sure be in the rotation.
1: Okay.
0: I'm coming around on the idea of a Daimara in the Thunder. Not that I was ever like fully out on it, but I'm talking myself more and more into it every day.
1: Okay.
0: As each day comes closer.
1: I mean, yeah, it's hard to... I love the idea of just getting bigger.
0: I know. Merez Johnson would be in the rotation, I think, out of Michigan. All three of the Michigan guys, I think, would be in the Thunder's rotation.
1: Okay. Burries, I think, would have a pretty good chance, especially if you move... I mean, if you're bringing Burries, is he pretty much just replacing one of Wiggins or Joe?
0: Yeah.
1: Ish in like the regular season,
0: really big
1: rotation.
0: Yeah, I think that'd be a pretty big upgrade. Dude, that you start listing guys. You think
1: just potential wise, down. I mean, for sure, potential wise. If you're taking a guy in like the 8 or 12 range, like over Wiggins and Joe. Yeah,
0: I think potential wise for sure.
1: Yeah,
0: but that if they drafted Keaton Wagler, like Keaton Wagler would be in the rotation because where you would have to be drafting like a Wagler, Acuff, these guys.
1: Yeah,
0: like, those guys would be in the rotation.
1: Yeah.
0: I don't know.
1: Probably Swain.
0: Swain would be in the rotation. Nate Amit, I don't know.
1: Amit seems a little... I like Amit. He seems a little too project-y for me.
0: Same. I don't like... that at this point.
1: You feel like... go pick somebody that can help you.
0: Right.
1: You know?
0: Like, I've seen some people mocking Kareem Lopez, and I'm like, I'm sorry. Like, I'm... Maybe he turns out to be great
1: at the 17 spot there.
0: I think he needs a lot more developing to do. So
1: how big is he?
0: I think 6'9". I think he has pretty similar dimensions to Boozer, to be honest with you. Let me double check that real quick. Yeah, 6'9", 222, 225. So not like Boozer, actually.
1: Four?
0: So not like Boozer. Yeah. About 25 pounds lighter than Cam Boozer.
1: Okay.
0: But yeah, at the 4. There, but yeah, I don't know.
1: Xander Schauffele just pours in a deep birdie putt to get to 2 under through 5, straight to the top of the leaderboard.
0: What would you? The question before we get out of here, we got to talk to Bob. But
1: yep,
0: what would you be willing to trade if the Grizzlies wanted to trade 3? And you had good intel that Cam Boozer would be.
1: Oh man,
0: what would you be willing to trade?
1: Because this is going
0: to
1: be a lot. A better rookie prospect. That is more thundery than Boozer.
0: Because you would have to give up a lot. But, like, what's the line? What's the line of demarcation? Like, are you willing to part ways with Cason Wallace?
1: Well, let me start with pick assets.
0: Mm-hmm.
1: I would go 12 and 17 and, like, probably the most, definitely the most premium pick over the next couple of years that you have, whatever that is.
0: Yeah.
1: Which is that the Denver swap or the Clippers swap?
0: Honestly, I think the Mavericks swap might be pretty good. Your Denver pick next year is top five protected.
1: Am I crazy to just throw that in there willy-nilly like that? I don't think I am. Like, Boozer is freaking amazing.
0: No, I don't think you're crazy.
1: Now
0: when it comes to players, that's the thing. Because if they're trading out of getting...
1: I'd throw Wiggins in that. See, if I'm throwing the premium pick in like that...
0: If they're trading out of getting Cameron Boozer.
1: Yeah, I mean, it's just straight up.
0: You're going to have to give up somebody pretty darn good.
1: Yeah.
0: That's why I'm like, you might have to throw in Cason Wallace. Like if I'm Memphis,
1: that spot then.
0: I was gonna say
1: Jason's the deal breaker for me.
0: I was gonna say because that's the line. That's the line of demarcation. Would you throw in AJ Mitchell
1: over Kaysen? Yeah, I think so.
0: You'd rather give away AJ Mitchell
1: because
0: yeah. I mean I think I'm with you, but that's just me.
1: Because SGA and Dub. Now AJ's so important, but man, Boozer.
0: Yeah. Slot says to be fair, aren't the Thunder the perfect place or the perfect team to take a project? I mean, maybe, yeah, but I think, especially after this year,
1: yeah.
0: I think you know. I say you. Sam Presti knows what you need.
1: The coffers filled, and them developing while they're cheap is a good idea, of course.
0: Yep, but you might need a. I don't know. Down the line, you're probably not going to be able to keep all these guys. Like, there's going to be some guys that you're going to have to like. Make some decisions.
1: Yeah,
0: I'm thinking like an AJ Mitchell,
1: right?
0: Like a Hartenstein.
1: Well,
0: like
1: before it feels like you
0: absolutely.
1: Should.
0: Absolutely,
1: that's so like, AJ.
0: That's
1: unfortunately.
0: I know, unfortunately, but
1: Kaysen is just dude. The whole
0: Kaysen's too important.
1: The whole vibe of the OKC Thunder and great. We've seen the standard set. The Spurs followed what the Thunder put down, and they're doing their own version of it now. Is just elite hands all over your defense.
0: Yep.
1: Nobody's doing it better than Kaysen Wallace.
0: Nope, way too important.
1: So. But, and he's freaking made every three looked at this year, too. Like, you can't let that guy go.
0: No, dude. Let's go ahead. Let's dip out here. On the other side, we're talking about Prisbillo of Soonerscoop.com and DMB on the radio.
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0: the afternoon show. Matt Burton, Tyler Neal, closing out hour number one. We now head to the Quail Creek Bank hotline, where we are joined by our guy Bob Prisbillo of Soonerscoop.com and DNB on the radio. Bob, how are we?
1: Not sure I'm going to be able to convince Brittany that for our anniversary on Sunday, we need to be in Omaha. Not sure that that's going to fly.
0: Just tell it, it was ranked as one of the best anniversary destinations, Omaha, Nebraska. Everyone knows that, Bob.
1: Well, duh. I mean, what hasn't it been?
0: Yeah, of course.
1: The hotbed. But, yeah, just incredible to watch what OU baseball has been able to do during the last four weeks.
0: Well, Bob, man, I mean, it's like they're giant killers right now. I mean, throughout this entire run, man, the ACC, Big 12, SEC champs, all out of here, man. It's just, it's amazing what they're doing. Just, and it's not like they, left the regular season and the conference tournament on a great note. They weren't playing their best ball down the stretch, and it just feels like that switch has been flipped, and they are hitting everything right now.
1: Yeah, they're hitting everything. I mean, three freshman pitchers go back to back to back there.
0: Crazy.
1: To begin things out in Omaha. It's absolutely ridiculous because right now with that lineup, it's 1-9. You know, you go back to like last night and Jackson Willits has struck out 3 times in a row before he gets the big hit in the 7th, but striking out 3 times in a row is okay when you've got Sasan Harris, you got Jason Warnk, you got Trey Gamble, like you got everyone to pick you up, and you know, like, you're going to get another chance, you're going to make the most of it. As Skip Johnson has said repeatedly throughout the last month, a selfless team, and it is just fun to watch it all come together at exactly the right time.
2: Bob, I just can't wrap my head around what is happening on the mound with this team. I mean, we talk about it all the time, of course, the freshmen, but it's ridiculous. Like, how are these guys able to have the composure and the command and obviously the talent to, crank the speed up when they need to? We saw Xander Mercurius just fall in love with his fastball and just throw it by people all night in that first game against Georgia. And then we saw Cord Rager kind of doing the opposite against Alabama in the first outing, beating everybody with breaking balls. So they're kind of doing it in different ways, too.
1: I mean, you give a lot of credit to those bats, giving those guys a little bit of breathing room, right? Like, they don't have to throw the perfect pitch, right? You're not looking to, just hit the outside corner or the inside corner. Like, they're allowed to say, you know what? I'm going to throw my best stuff. I'm going to trust myself. I'm going to trust the defense, and I'm going to see if the opposing team can hit it. It's been so impressive that ever since Atlanta, the way that OU has jumped out on top with some very good teams and just been able to play with the lead the entire time. I mean, we went into the third inning on Wednesday of being scoreless. That was almost like the first time in a while. I was like, whoa, what is happening here? Like, this is still tight, but, Wesolowski handled that moment again with just incredibly just the way that those freshmen have been able to go about this process. And, I'll throw another shout out to Skip Johnson for the way he handled LJ Mercurius, because, I mean, I wasn't shouting in my living room, but I was shouting in my head, this dude doesn't have it today. It's okay. He doesn't have it. He's walked 2 guys. Now it's 5-3. It's okay. You can give him the hook. Instead, Skip trusts that LJ could get out of it. Of course, it did. And then it seemed like that Jackson hit was so crucial. And obviously, from that point on, LJ was locked in, and the celebration was on after the 8th and 9th inning.
0: Bob, I mean, with how these 3 freshmen have performed here in the postseason, starting out, I mean, it's kind of hard not to let your mind wander and be like, man, in D1, they have to stay around for 3 seasons before they hit the draft. Like, I mean, hey, maybe get some more investment in the baseball program. And, man, it feels like you have your starting pitching rotation for the next 2 years after this.
1: It really does. And, me and Daniel Bell were wondering a couple of days ago, has any other team ever done the 3 freshmen in a row? And then we saw the stat on the broadcast at Texas Tech in 2016 had done the same thing. I was like, why didn't Texas Tech become like a dynasty? Like, if you're able to go with three freshmen at this juncture in that environment, because not like it's a hostile environment, it's just, it's an environment you're never going to see before, and maybe you're never going to see after, if like this is the highest level of baseball that you end up playing in, and just the way they've handled the atmosphere, handled the nerves. And now this is where you do lean on Skip, because he is such a genius when it comes to pitching, not just with the mechanics, but the mental side. And that's where I think we've seen just a huge jump with the entire team, not just with the pitchers, but how about the way that anytime Georgia scored, like OU was quick to get at least one run back. Didn't have to be like a four or five spot, just one run to let Georgia know, hey, you may be fighting to get back, but we're going to punch back. And then, of course, in the eighth and ninth inning, they deliver knockout blows. But, yeah, I mean, you are loud. And when you look at the portal and you look at what OU baseball has done in the last week in the transfer portal, you are allowed to get just a little bit more excited than what you already are when it comes to 2027 and beyond.
2: Bob, you talked about the bats. What do you think it is specifically about the order of this lineup, how Skip and the staff have this thing set up there? Reggie Willits, of course, his son Jackson, just such a professional hitter. We saw some more of that last night. But what is it about kind of the way this thing is set up that's giving these opposing pitching staff so much trouble?
1: I think it's just because there's no one hitter you have to key in on, right? I mean, you go into last night, it's like, is it Dayton LaChance? Is he going to play hero? Or is Dayton Talkie? You got Talkie off again. And like there's, you know, Brendan Brock. Like, you're looking at these dudes and you're saying, okay, you know, you're not going to pitch around any of them, but you're thinking, okay, who do I fear? Or, like, you know, who's the one that I think can sneak up on me? And it's just Deshaun Harris and it's Jason Walk. And it's like, well, how am I supposed to plan for that? How am I supposed to plan for those two guys to combine for four home runs when I'm worried about some of these other dudes? And that's what, you know, the home run numbers are so ridiculous now, 26 here throughout the postseason. And I don't think anyone knows at all what in the world led to that switch being flipped. But it is, like, I'm sure Reggie and Skip and the boys are like, this is what I thought was going to happen in February and March. Like, not that we would peak, but like, this is what I expected the entire season. This was the vision that we had for the entire year. So now you got North Carolina. I love, you know, both teams obviously did not need the if game today. Be as healthy as possible, the arms as fresh as possible. Heel's got a nice set of arms, so, well, we shall see. But, yeah, I am very curious to watch just all those people that are going to be driving up north and all those people who need to somehow try to convince my wife that we need to be among them.
0: I love it. Bob, we're talking about Prisbillo, by the way, Soonerscoop.com and DNB on the radio right here on the Quail Creek Bank Hotline. Bob, switching gears to softball, the portal madness is ongoing right now. Obviously, Cassidy Pickering announced that she is going to Texas Tech. So she's joining the Death Star, if you will, the one that nobody wants to deal. She had the do not contact tag, Bob. So this was going to be a thing for a while. But I mean, she's from Texas, too, I believe. But yeah, going to Texas Tech, Bob, your reaction?
1: Yeah, I mean, you have Pickering going to Tech, you have Issa Torres going to Texas, and their OU fans are like, what are we doing?
0: Feeling left out.
1: What are we doing? Come on, man, what's going on? And here's the thing I will continue to say, is that maybe outside of Torres, for position players, I don't know like who you would have wanted to get into a bidding war to attempt to bring, compared to who's already on campus and who's about to arrive. And I know that sounds a little bit arrogant, especially, you know, for a team that didn't even, you know, make the Women's College World Series this time around. But it's like the pieces are there. And so when Patty Gasso says, like, we just need a spot here or there, just find the final slots to what we're looking to do for 2027. And there we got another go boomer, two in one afternoon. But you don't need to be, don't overestimate what who these names are going to be. These are the ones that the staff feel are going to fill out this roster in a nice way. It doesn't need to be a massive name because all the massive names are what you've been able to retain. Because I still would say the biggest news of the transfer portal is the fact that Gabby Garcia is returning instead of going back home like so many had speculated throughout the months of March, April, and May.
0: I love it. Bob, I appreciate you. Take some time out and join us here today, man. Look forward to chatting with you soon.
1: All right, guys. Appreciate it.
0: Appreciate our guy, Bob Prisbillo of Soonerscoop.com and DNB on the radio. Joins us every single Thursday. We appreciate him taking some time out. But let's go ahead. Let's dip out of here. On the other side, we'll start hour number two of the Franchise Afternoon Show.
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0: number two of the franchise afternoon show starts right now. Big thank you to Bob Prisvilla for joining us today. We got our guy Eddie Radosovich around 5 o'clock today. Joe Masato of the Oklahoman after him. And at some point during this hour, probably, our guy David Stone, defensive tackle for your Oklahoma Sooners, going to join us here in studio. Excuse me. So looking forward to that, man. Looking forward to talking to David Stone.
1: I'm already trying to drop my pad level as we speak.
0: It's not going to work. It's not going to work on him.
1: Well, I know my current pad level won't, so I got to try and...
0: That's true. You got to get... Yeah. My current pad level, I mean, I'm the shortest. I'll be the shortest guy in here. That's for sure. We did bury the lead yesterday. We were going to circle back to it yesterday. Didn't. Slot Stutz changed his name. And we got to do that now. We got to go ahead and take away formerly Kloppaholic, and we'll make it formerly Slot Stutz.
1: There we go.
0: So everyone knows who it is.
1: And now. It is. What is his new name?
0: His new name. This is for the duration of the World Cup. I'm continuing the marriage of soccer managers and office episode titles. My name will be transferring to Potch Level Midnight. Respect my decision. Let's go.
1: Love it.
0: All right. Goodness gracious. Switzerland scored like 3 goals in the last like 8 minutes.
1: Bosnia scored in there as well. they got a red card. And then, yeah, Switzerland scored like 2 times. Bosnia scored, then another Swiss goal.
0: Yeah, there we go. Formerly Slotstots is now Potch Level Midnight.
1: Is that Granit Xhaka? Shout out to him.
0: He's still
1: Arsenal
0: kicking it
1: fans,
0: around.
1: The old Arsenal lad. Now with Sunderland. Kept them up in the Premier League this year.
0: All right, there we go. Sorry, Slotstots. I meant to do that yesterday. Didn't. I'm sorry. That's on me.
1: Speaking of naming conventions... What would you say is the leader in the clubhouse for Intern Asia after yesterday?
0: Intern and one seemed to be the favorite. Jeff Couch even came in and said, I kind of like Intern and one. So thanks, we'll see. That's shout out to Jeff Couch. But yeah, so that one is kind of the leader of the clubhouse right now. But we can still work.
1: Call me crazy, but my far and away leader is Red Rims. I mean, she wants red rims on a vehicle, Matt.
0: Yeah, I don't.
1: Black car, red rims, which I'm not hating on. It's just, yeah. It would be unique.
0: I don't think we can do red rims. I don't think that can be done. Gather Patrick says, I just want to know who the hell Walker Kessler thinks he is, turning down the Jazz's offer. I mean, I don't know. You sent me this a few days ago. He was going to turn down. I can't even remember the exact total it was now, but
1: did I
0: my
1: tweet
0: goodness.
1: You that? Is that where I sent that?
0: Yeah, I think you did me. Oh, yeah. Walker Kessler reportedly rejected a 5-year, nearly $140 million offer from the Jazz. And his camp is seeking significantly more.
1: So a little under $30 million a year.
0: And I think I sent back to you, he needs to fire his agent. But if he doesn't want to play there, then, you know, they just traded for Jaren Jackson Jr. stuff, Lauri Markkanen. Like, if he's like, okay, I don't know, man.
1: I think you'd be surprised at how valuable Kessler could be on, like, a really good team.
0: Yeah.
1: And the Jazz may be that next year.
0: They
1: we
0: could
1: don't
0: be.
1: Know. That they're going to be short the guard play for sure.
0: But at least go out, I guess at least go out, see what someone else offers you and,
1: yeah.
0: And do that, but.
1: Like.
0: And Utah can decide if they want to match. I think he's a restricted free agent, I think.
1: Yeah, he'd be a pretty good backup to Wimby, I'll tell you that much.
0: Mm-hmm. Let's see who else Expensive had something one. Earlier. 816 says, do you think Dort at all would be worth throwing in, or would they just say no way? I think this was to our Grizzlies. Yeah. I was like, oh, who all would you throw in? I think they would want a better player than Dort. If you're trading all the way up to 3...
1: He wouldn't be the key guy that you could
0: No, absolutely not. Dirty Curdy says, Thunder should take anybody that can dribble the ball and has the body that's larger than a beanpole. Hashtag, where's the beef? Feels like we're throwing some more stones at Chet. Feels like we're throwing some more stones there at Chet Holmgren. Quinanon Says, and we truly don't even know what Topic or Sorber can be yet. Yeah. That's true. I mean, you kind of do have projects there. I mean, you kind of already have projects.
1: For sure.
0: With Topic and Sorber.
1: I'm very high on Sorber. And even more so after Presti talked highly, highly of him at his year-end presser.
0: Mr. Big says, off topic, but how about this starting five all in their prime? Michael Jordan, Penny Hardaway, Scottie Pippen, Shaq, and Charles Barkley. Pretty good. Yeah. Really, really darn good. Yeah.
1: Not bad. Is that like an 80, not an 82 and 0, but
0: is that an 82 and 0? Yeah. Some sort of game? Yeah, I don't know. I love it. Did you draft a starting five with your buddies or something? Need some context, but yeah, that's really good starting five. All the time.
1: Have you seen some of the pictures going around? So, Knicks parade today. Why am I seeing Thunder parade compared to Knicks parade?
0: That's so stupid. And someone said, there was one aggregator site that posted the pictures side by side and was like, it just means more. I'm like, okay.
1: That's the one I'm looking at right now.
0: Sure, yeah. It means more because they have, I don't know, five times more as many people.
1: I think it's like 8 or 10, actually.
0: That's like just the state of Oklahoma. I mean, like, sorry, I'm talking about just the state of Oklahoma.
1: New York City versus the state of Oklahoma, yeah. Yeah,
0: like just the state of Oklahoma. They have like five times more just in New York City.
1: And like the picture they use, like there are, like, yeah, you can, let's pick the worst, the worst picture of OKC and find the best one of the Knicks. I mean, it's just classic social media.
0: No, classic. Yeah. Classic. Just trying to get a rise out of people. Let's see here. I was looking up the population of New York City. Just the city itself has 8.5 million, like within its five boroughs. But if you expand it out to like the metro, the New York City metro, it's over 19 million people. And I think Oklahoma as a state is 4 million. So
1: I'm not big on the comparing parades.
0: Like, yeah, we know that we're a small market. Like we know we're a smaller city. We know we're not as big as New York City. Like, I don't think there's anything wrong with that.
1: Thunder continues to pay the bills.
0: It continues to pay. Hey, they know the Thunder fans they'll tweet back. They know they just care about the engagement. I feel like a lot of these people just post something and then mute the conversation. And they're like, all right, just keep the engagement rolling in. I'm not even going to interact with it. It's crazy. Have you yeah, going back to Thunder draft, have you had a target that you're like, okay, this is, I mean, you can throw in a trade up or trade down, whatever. You can say, hey, I'm just sticking with 12 and 17. Like, do you have guys that you are, I mean, if you've dove in a little bit here that you're kind of high on?
1: Yeah, it's pretty consistently been Lindeborg, Mara, and then over the last couple weeks, Swain. I'm definitely talking myself into from Texas. And then more so late to the party on, just because I didn't get a chance to, like, I feel like when I watched them, they didn't jump out at me. But I do really, like, there are some opinions out there that I trust highly that are high on these guys. One would be Brandon Rabar on Morris Johnson Jr.
0: Mm-hmm.
1: out of Michigan. So throwing him in there, and then Burries as well.
0: Yeah.
1: You know, I kind of off the beaten path a little bit in the first round would be like acquaintance.
0: Yeah.
1: But
0: I feel like you kind of just drafted acquaintance with Sorber.
1: So. Exactly.
0: In a different way.
1: Well, acquaintance
0: is a crazy athlete,
1: like
0: too,
1: freak athlete up and down.
0: Mm-hmm.
1: And again, Sorber is not the best leaper. It doesn't mean he's not a good athlete. Like, he moves phenomenally
0: side
1: well,
0: really
1: from
0: good.
1: What I've seen. Yeah. And just has great defensive feel, like hands. I saw a ridiculous, I'm not going to be able to find it or remember what it was, a crazy stat from his 1 year at Georgetown. It was like some sort of, like, amalgamated, like, steals and deflections, like, percentage of possessions, total possessions played. And it had his, and it gave some reference of some other players either that year or some of the best, the other guys over the last few years that have in that same stat. And his was, like, elite. So when you start thinking about that and like being maybe being able to be like a true disruptor on defense too at the big spot, that's kind of something they don't. Obviously, Chet's a disruptor in his own way, protecting the rim, kind of the airspace around the rim, but.

0: wingspan. And there's a lot of places that, you know, beef can go on a frame like that. So, yeah, you're right on the Quentin's front. But that's, I've been intrigued by some of the words I've heard about him.
1: Yeah.
0: I'm trying to think of other guys a little bit off the
1: Frog
0: path.
1: Frog says that Terrace Reed from UConn, he said, that's who made an impression on me. Wouldn't mind if the Thunder drafted him.
0: Awesome college player.
1: I mean, great. Great college player. Not much of a shooter, really, at all. But, my goodness, man. Just a physical load to deal with down low.
0: For sure.
1: I think that he'll... I don't know if this is a hot take, but I think he might get drafted the back end of the first round.
0: Okay.
1: He has not been mocked there. He's been mocked kind of earlier second. But I think a team might talk themselves into him.
0: Yeah.
1: He's mocked Tankathon right now, 33rd overall to the Nets. So, like, just the third pick in the second round.
0: Yeah.
1: Oh, man. Tankathon in the 37th pick. The Thunder have the 37th pick there in that second round, which would be the seventh pick in the third. They haven't taken Ugana and Yesu of Virginia. This dude had, like, six blocks just on Cameron Boozer in the ACC tournament.
0: Is he like one of these huge, huge guys?
1: 7 foot, 237.
0: Okay.
1: Was a senior this year. Average, this is fantastic. 6.5 points a game, Tyler. Not eye-popping. 4.9 rebounds. Definitely not eye-popping. 3 blocks a game. 3 blocks a game for Virginia. That's where his bread was buttered. And I feel like a lot of those numbers were inflated a little bit playing against Duke. Okay. I mean, it felt like he just...
0: outlier there.
1: He just blocked Cameron Boozer every time. Boozer tried to bully ball, and he was like, nope, not here. But yeah.
0: Huh. What was his name again?
1: Ugana and Yesu.
0: Okay.
1: But anyways, let's see. Mustang Soccer Guy says, see if Stone would be down for being drafted by OKC as our enforcer. His only job is to flatten Wimby and Jokic. I've been told, by the way, Randy Heights says closer to 5 o'clock for David Stone. So we have to make some movements, maybe with Eddie Radosovich, but we will see. Okay. Sooner Sensei 2 says, make a collage of Oklahoma City celebrating after the title win last year versus what those dummies did when they burned down the building. Okay, he says, compare contrast that. Let's see. Mr. Big says, just looking for the ultimate starting five. What do you guys have for your ultimate starting five in NBA history?
0: Ooh, man. With no time to, like, actually think about it.
1: Full on summer radio, and I love it. MJ's in there for sure, obviously.
0: LeBron.
1: Yeah, LeBron's obviously in there. There's my two and my three.
0: I think I'd throw in. I think Hakeem is my center.
1: Okay.
0: Is he the best one ever? Not necessarily, but he's definitely the most underrated, I think.
1: Yeah.
0: And, I mean, his blocks and steals numbers.
1: Yeah.
0: With already an MJ on the team.
1: I kind of have a weird one. I think. MJ,
0: the point guard spot is an interesting one.
1: Yeah, MJ, LeBron. I think Tim Duncan probably has to be in there for me, the four. And then it'd be tough not to pick Shaq, but that's just me. I mean, you just be like, yeah, let's throw it into him, and there's a bucket. Point guard, not the best outside shooting team that I've assembled.
0: Okay.
1: So I think I might go Steph Curry.
0: LeBron can handle it a little bit.
1: Yep.
0: MJ. All right. Okay, so to fill mine out, I would go... I'm also Jordan Braun. I'll go Hakeem. I will go... I like the Duncan call, too. That'd be a tough front line to play against.
1: I mean, I've got Duncan defense for days to cover up for Steph Curry as well. I've got defense for days right there.
0: It's hard not to go Steph, too, but then our fives are like the exact same except for center. So give me prime Russell Westbrook.
1: Okay.
0: With Jordan, LeBron,

0: I'll go Duncan and Hakeem.
1: You're taking Prime Westbrook. And your all-time starting five. You can pick anybody you want.
0: Westbrook and Jordan, from a competitiveness standpoint in the backcourt, overcomes like any...
1: Yeah.
0: Any, like, and you, like the guys you're thinking about that are better point guards than Westbrook, the skill gap really isn't that big. Right. Like, one at that level, it's not... So just give me the maybe the biggest dog that's played in the NBA behind Jordan.
1: I love it. I love it.
0: Didn't think I was going to end there, but... I didn't want to have the same five.
1: That's fair. That's fair. I love it. Good stuff. Let's go ahead and dip out of here, though. On the other side, I mean, it's the middle of the show, man. Let's find out what day it is, and let's get to everybody's favorite segment. That's a good one.
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1: 877 The Franchise. It's the afternoon show. It's Matt Burton. It's Tyler New. Been told that David Stone going to be joining us closer to 5 o'clock today. I may need to double check with Eddie and see if he's good to maybe move up a little bit earlier. Or
0: like next segment.
1: Or if we just, you know, or if we just let it ride. We call Eddie and then we're like, hey, sorry, Eddie, David Stone's here. We got to talk to David Stone.
0: Oh, yeah.
1: Could do that.
0: We could get out a little early.
1: Absolutely.
0: For that last segment of this hour. And then, yeah, probably get a good 10 minutes out of Eddie.
1: Yeah. We can do like an hour uninterrupted here on the on the Franchise Afternoon.
0: With three guests.
1: With three guests, absolutely. So looking forward to that. What are we feeling for? That's a good one. We can do a game show today. That's normally what we do on Tuesdays and Thursdays. I was thinking, we are talking to David Stone. We could do something like naming interior defensive linemen in the NFL or from OU or wherever. Like, it doesn't matter.
0: That's interesting. Just defensive tackles at OU would be kind of fun. That narrows it down quite a bit.
1: Yeah.
0: But there would be some great names.
1: Or we could just do D linemen. Just defensive linemen. We could open up a little bit.
0: Yeah.
1: Defensive linemen, OU defensive linemen?
0: Yeah.
1: Let's do it. Do you have...
0: Let me think here.
1: I mean, it's pretty open-ended today, so that's good.
0: That's true. Definitely more so than what we did on Tuesday.
1: For sure. So it's pretty open-ended.
0: Host nations.
1: And we'll get a little OU football talk in here. Let's go. Let's go. Yeah. Manufacturing some OU football talk in June. We love that. Okay, so just OU defensive linemen can be interior, can be edge players, whichever one you guys think of first. Send them in 405-478-1077 or on Twitch, twitch.tv/TheFranchise. Live, do you have a number in mind, Tyler?
0: I think I do.
1: Okay. 3, 2, 1, 26.5.
0: Ooh. There you go.
1: So 27.5, the line. Meet in the middle. 27.5 is the line. OU defensive lineman today. Hit us up. The text line, Twitch, Twitter, or X, whatever you want to call it, @T_Neil, @IAmMattBurton. Hit us up there. But before we do that, we got to find out what day it is.
4: Uh-oh. Guess what day it is.

0: Thursday, June 18th, 2026. 107.7 The Franchise, your home for Sooner Athletics. It's the Franchise Afternoon Show. I'm Tyler Neal. That is Matt Burton. This is the middle of the show where we kick back and relax. We find out some things that have happened on this day in sports history, hand out some birthday wishes, and get to everybody's favorite segment. That's a good one. On Tuesdays and Thursdays, as it is today, we do That's a Good One Game Show Edition. And today the topic is Oklahoma University Sooner defensive lineman in history. The number that is set is 27 and a half. Any defensive lineman, edge players, interior players, send them in. Duplicates do not get counted towards the total. And you can only send in one. Or you can send in more, I guess, but we will read your first one. 405-478-1077. Let's get to... I think you guys got this. Feel like our number might be a little low. We'll see. We'll see. We've been pretty spot on the numbers over the last couple of weeks, but let's see how we do today. Best of luck to you with your OU defensive lineman for That's a Good One game show today. I'll read off that phone number one more time here in a second. But before we do that, June the 18th on this day in sports history, 1898, the U.S. Open happening today and this weekend at Shinnecock Hills on Long Island, New York. But in 1898, Fred Hurd wins the first 72-hole U.S. Open championship. The Scottish player captured the fourth U.S. Open at Myopia Hunt Club in South Hamilton, Massachusetts. It was the first time it was extended from 36 holes to 72 holes. 1985, the New York Knicks select Patrick Ewing first overall, following the league's inaugural and highly controversial NBA draft lottery. He would anchor the Knicks for 15 years, leading him to two NBA Finals appearances and securing his place as the franchise's all-time leader in points, rebounds, blocks, and steals. Birthday wishes today. A couple of baseball, one football for June 18th. Happy birthday, Andres Galarraga, who turns 65 years old today. The Big Cat, five-time All-Star, two-time Gold Glover, won the National League batting title in 1993 with the Rockies. 19-year major league career, over 2,300 hits, and a .288 batting average. Happy birthday, Sandy Alomar Jr., who turned 60 years old today. Foundational player there at catcher for the powerhouse Cleveland I-Words team of the 1990s. Six-time All-Star, 1990 American League Rookie of the Year. And then also happy birthday to a tight end legend, Antonio Gates. Turning 46 years old today. Who, despite not playing college football at Kent State, college basketball, of course, went on to become one of the greatest tight ends in history, of course, for the Chargers. The San Diego Super Chargers. Eight consecutive Pro Bowls, three-time first-team All-Pro over a 16-year NFL career. 955 total catches. Also, still holds the all-time record for most career receiving touchdowns by a tight end. 116. Happy birthday, Mr. Antonio Gates, turning 46 today. That'll do it for what day is it, though, on June 18th. It is time for That's a Good One game show edition. If you missed it, Oklahoma Sooner defensive lineman, interior, edge players, three techniques, five techniques. Don't even know what those mean, but if you do, send them in. 405-478-1077. Celebrating Sooner David Stone coming in here in just a couple segments to talk to us and promote his football camp. But send those in now because it is time for That's a Good One.
1: Yeah, that's a good one.
2: That's a good one.
3: Yeah, that's a good one.
4: That's a good one.
5: Good one.
1: That is a good one. That is a good one.
6: That's right. That's a good one. Oklahoma, University of Oklahoma, defensive lineman today. And let's get it going. Let's start off on Twitch with Ethan G. Says, sacrificing a guest to see if he counts, Eric Striker. I'll say he counts, yeah, absolutely.
0: Yeah, if you tackle the quarterback that many times.
6: Absolutely, you count.
0: I'll count as a defensive lineman.
6: Sorry, do you have the list ready? We're ready to go. All right, cool. Rocket Power says Kelly Gregg. Yes. Kelly Gregg, single season leader in tackles for loss in OU history. Mm-hmm. Like 24 and a half is what he had, which is crazy. That's, I mean, that's done.
0: By the way, I told him that I asked him if he listened at all yesterday with intern Asia in, and he said, I heard a little bit, but pizza, a branch on pizza? And I said, yes. But more importantly than that, we got a hog hunter. We need to get you on a hog hunt. He's like, oh, you bet. Let's do it.
6: Slice and Dice says Jimmy Wilkerson. Yes. Absolutely. Coach Phil Biggums, Charles Tapper.
0: Nice.
6: Did you guys have overlap?
0: Yep.
6: Yeah, I was going to say it. Yep. Charles Tapper. He was a hooper, right?
0: I think so. I most of the DNs were, you know, those like 6'4", 6'5", 6'6", guys.
6: They were hoopers. Sewerson Say 2 says Tony Casillas. Quinanon wants Jordan Phillips. Yeah. Still going. Is he still with the Bills? Or did he move? Did he move on? I know he's with the Dolphins.
0: He's kind of, it feels like he's in that cycle right now of just getting passed along once a year to like winning contending teams.
6: Right.
0: It's like, oh, well, he's been on a winning culture, so let's bring him over.
6: Absolutely.
0: Like, I'm surprised. Yeah. Has he played for Baltimore yet? That feels like in his near future.
6: I don't believe so. It is showing me that he's still with Buffalo.
0: Okay.
6: Still with Buffalo. He's been on Miami, Buffalo, Arizona, Buffalo, Dallas, and then Buffalo. So he's on like three different stints with the Bills.
0: I think I'm missing one. Stryker, Tapper, Kelly Gregg, Casillas, Jordan Phillips.
6: Jimmy Wilkerson.
0: Wilkerson.
6: Is in there. Ordain Padre wants Frank Alexander. Oh, there nice. We go. Ordain Padre did not get his answer stolen from him. That's good.
0: That's a win with him.
6: That's a win. Teacher spouse. Now, Tyler, we got to... This is a very rare case. I don't think we've had to do this. We have to elect one here because teacher spouse just says the Selman brothers, which that's three people. We need to take one answer. Do we give teacher spouse Lucius, Leroy, or Dewey?
0: Who is the oldest? I say we go oldest.
6: That's a great question.
0: Who is the oldest Selman brother? It was Lucius. So let's go with Lucius.
6: Let's go with Lucius Selman. There we go. Teacher spouse trying to skirt the rules there, but no. We're going to give you one.
0: Not with this professional operation. Sorry about
6: you. Absolutely not. All right, let's go with, this feels like a pretty, pretty deep cut here. From Hog Daddy says Jarrett Brown.
0: Wow.
6: Was a defensive end for two seasons, 2009 and 2010.
0: Okay.
6: Jarrett Brown. That was a, very, very deep cut. Mr. Big wants Martin Chase. Yes. Martin Chase, 100%.
0: Great two first names guy.
6: Hindi says R.J. Washington. This is with the gnarly face mask. Yes.
0: So highly touted out of high school.
6: Five star,
0: Overlapped with him, too.
6: Yeah, five star. Colton Sellers says Leroy Selman. There we go. We're 2 for 3 on the Selman brothers.
0: Yeah, low-hanging fruit.
6: 388 says Eric Stryker. Good one, but already said. 206 says Frank Alexander. Good one, but already said. 922 says Lucius Dewey and Leroy Selman. And Tyler?
0: He would have said Dewey first. I think we give it to him.
6: Okay, we give him Dewey.
0: We can't allow two different people that said three names.
6: That's true. So we'll give him Dewey. 520 says Ricky Bryan. Yes, absolutely. Feed the Fullback says the Selman brothers. All right, they've all been said, and you can't say, you have to specify one. Yeah, you have to specify one. Forklift Dude says Dusty Dvorak. Yes. Maple's BMX wants Tommy Harris. Legend. Absolute legend.
0: Did we set our number too low? It kind of depends.
6: I think we might have. What are we at right now?
0: That's 15. It all depends on the time frame. I think we got to cut this off right when we get back from break.
6: That's true. 476 says OKC Southside legend GK. Yes, Joe McCoy.
0: Since we're going to maybe talk to Eddie a little early, should we hit an early break?
6: Let's do it. Let's do it. I left off at 812, so I'll read 812's next, and we'll continue with That's a Good One before we're joined with Eddie Radosovich and David Stone and Joe Masato. Coming up on 107.7 The Franchise.
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13: I need an old priest and a young priest. The power of Christ compels you.
1: Yeah, that's a good one.
6: That's a good one.
14: Yeah, that's a good one.
15: That's a good one.
0: Good one.
6: That is a good one.
1: That is a good one.
0: That's right, that's a good one. OU defensive lineman today. Tyler, I'm capping it. I'm making the cap right now. Last one is the delivery guy.
16: Okay.
0: That will be the last answer. But I left off on A1-2. So decide. 27.5 was our number. Feels like we're gonna smash that, but
16: okay.
0: But that's okay.
16: You never 812. Know duplicates. We'll find out.
0: Wait, you never know. 812. Tyler wants Ronnie Perkins. Awesome.
16: He was great. He was fun to watch.
0: He was very, very fun to watch.
16: Is he still having a cup of coffee in the NFL?
0: I don't believe so, but I'd be happy to be proven wrong. I know that much.
16: Why am I forgetting what his...
0: He's playing with the Birmingham Stallions right now, the UFL.
6: playing with the Birmingham Stallions.
0: Okay.
6: Last stint was with the Falcons in 2025.
0: Remember, didn't he miss the LSU game?
6: Yeah. He did. Him, Ramondre Stevenson.
0: Trajan Bridges.
6: Trajan Bridges. Yeah. 657 says, underrated Jeremy Beal.
0: Yeah, very underrated. Was so good.
6: 100% underrated.
0: So good.
6: 44? Was he wearing 44?
0: Yeah. He was easily the best D-lineman on his team, wasn't he? For sure best.
6: I think so. Without like really racking my brain at all, yeah, I think so. Welding Man says Cedric Jones. Yes, really good. Disc Golf Dad says CJ Ayu. Yeah, absolutely.
0: Is CJ Ayu still playing his trade?
6: Don't believe so. I think that was a...
0: That was quick.
6: Mid to late 2000s, I think is when he played.
0: Oh, I'm mixing up with Lalu, my bad.
6: Yeah, Pachlo of Midnight. Yeah, the next text, yeah. Yeah, the next text from Pachlo of Midnight, formerly Slot Stots, Jonah Lalu. Which, who I believe is still playing his trade, yes.
0: Yes, I don't know why I get those two mixed up.
6: I think CJ Ayu's coaching somewhere.
0: Outside linebackers coach for the Pittsburgh Steelers of the National Football League.
6: That's right. Good for him. 985, just a couple texts later, CJ Ayu, yes. 5171's Dan Cody, yes.
0: Another underrated stud.
6: Oh, yeah. 446 says Neville Gallimore. Mm-hmm. Absolutely. Little Drummer Boy says Eric Stryker. He says, damn it. got his taken earlier.
0: Has Neville Gallimore been a better NFL player than college?
6: I think so.
0: Like, as far as...
6: Not saying he was bad in college, but yeah, he's been a really good pro.
0: Yeah.
6: He's been a really good pro. We got a run here of some duplicates.
0: Uh-oh, we're at 23.
6: Elmer T. Lee says Tony Casillas. 239 says Dan Cody. 370 says Cedric Jones. 625 says Dan Cody.
0: I promise you, the person that said Cedric Jones did not think that they would be...
6: No, absolutely not. 268 says Obo. Okoronkwo. Yes. 100%.
0: Nice.
6: 819 says, this was from yesterday, but topic for that's a good one. Weird food habits stemming from yesterday. Says mine was putting a sliced cheese on a honey bun and melting it. Okay, that's similar to like an apple pie. Like people put cheese slices on their apple pie. Dylan Buckingham being the one that I can remember that does that.
0: Okay,
6: but yeah, I would. I mean, I'd try it. Vint Brenables says Dan Cody.
0: By the way, I have a funny Venables story to share I heard today.
6: Straight Jacket also says Dan Cody. We've had like seven Dan Cody since we come back from here. 585 though gets us back on track. First time texter, by the way, Larry Burdine. Yes. Whoa. That's a blast from the past right there, number baby.
0: 92 with a visor.
6: Really visor. Good. 317 says, David Stone. He's the reason for the topic. Come on. Yes. Nice. It's just like when we pull a card out for the game show. Like when we go to the box, pull a card out. It's like, yeah, you can take the layup. Someone can take the layup.
0: Okay. I don't know what David Stone's personality is like, but... us being very big uniform aesthetic guys,
6: mm-hmm.
0: I want to ask him, like, hey, what goes into deciding, like your look? How much free choice do you get, like from face mask to visor to all the things?
6: The drip,
0: a lot, but
6: the drip, yeah, yeah,
0: the on field fit,
6: absolutely.
0: And do you want to break any news right now of any changes you'll be putting into play this year?
6: 248 says Mo Dampier, yes.
0: Any relation to Eric of the
6: Eric Dampier,
0: 2011
6: yes.
0: Dallas Mavericks championship team? Hated him, by the way. Don't know why. Wasn't my favorite.
6: But yeah, not a favorite player ever. Tyler, we might be cutting this close.
0: That was 27, so we need one more.
6: Okay, good. I think we'll get there. Generic Texas fan says, I don't think this has been said, guys, but the Selman sons. Says, I got to be the only one that thought of them. Thank you, Generic Texas fan. Appreciate that. Tyler, we're going to be cutting this real close. NorCal Mailman says, low-hanging fruit, but David Stone just got said a few texts ago.
0: Oh, we need one more to win. We'll get ours in, Matt.
6: I think the delivery guy
0: got us.
6: Will get us there.
0: Okay. No asterisk on the... No afternoon show boys asterisk on this win?
6: I think that he will get us there with his Baron Tanner. Yes, Baron Tanner. Played at OU and then played... for about six or seven seasons. Everyone do the meme in the NFL. So there we go. Good one. Good one to end us on.
0: Where were you going to go with yours? Were you going to go deep, deep cut?
6: I don't think I was going to go a real deep cut, but I was just kind of enjoyed this guy's vibe. But Chuka and Dulaway. And then Bob Stoops said Chuka or something.
0: And Dulaway. Yeah. I knew Chuka. He was a hilarious dude. Super funny.
6: Yeah.
0: Out of Dallas there. Great voice. Just one of those guys that, like, almost because of his, I mean, he's a funny dude, but like had a very unique, very loud voice. And almost because of that, just kind of became a very popular guy inside the team. We need to get that audio, by the way, and turn it into something. Keep it going.
6: Down.
0: Chuka.
6: Down.
0: I was kind of having a hard time picking between Isaiah Coe and Devontae Lampkin.
6: Yeah, Devontae Lampkin, yeah. Yeah, yeah. His brother turned out to be like an NIL legend in college basketball, Eddie Lampkin.
0: Yeah.
6: Played at TCU and then Colorado.
0: I don't think I knew they
6: played
0: were
6: brothers. Forever. Yeah, he played forever in there. Also, I don't want to... Here, I'll ask you off here.
0: Not sure.
6: Okay. Anyways. Eddie Lampkin was his... Eddie Lampkin was on that Colorado team with J-Dub's brother, with Cody Williams. It was a 10 seed. They won a game or two, I think, in the March Madness.
0: Yeah. Also, they had...
6: A really good guard.
0: What's his name? Tristan DeSilva.
6: Yeah, Tristan DeSilva. They had a really good guard, too. I think they got drafted in the second round, but yeah, they were a good team. But yeah, good stuff today.
0: Nice win.
6: For everyone out
0: there. Nice solid win.
6: Really, really good stuff today.
0: Defensive line, very important. All right, you ready for the Venable story?
6: I am.
0: So I was in Norman today, watched the women's basketball team practice. They did a one-hour little team workout on the floor. Lots of new faces, first of all. Seven new faces. Okay. 10 freshmen and sophomores on this team. So very young. Three seniors are Samaya Smith, new transfer. Sahara Williams, I'm forgetting who the other one is going to be, but it's also another new, I think it's Issy. I'll fact check that another time. But it looks like a totally different team, like just a bunch of new faces. Jordan Spicer from Kansas State, Keely Parks, Kansas. Anyways, good seeing them on the floor. The first thing that stands out to me is, like, it looks like an SEC team. I mean, Sahara Williams, who will probably be their most physical player, especially with Reagan Beers gone, but, like, you know, just the way she can play aggressive style. Other than Aaliyah Chavez, she's probably their shortest, like, rotation player. And we know That's what crazy. Kind of role she plays. Like, they're just... Jordan Spicer's, like, 6'1".
6: Yeah.
0: Keely Parks is tall. Kaziah Lofton, you know, is a big guard. So that's the first thing that I was like, man, Sahara's little out here, which is great. If she's one of your smaller players, the way she plays, not a bad problem in the SEC. So looking more like an SEC team, that's fun. But did a couple of sit down things for social media content with them with Sahara and Brooklyn Stewart. Those two are great to talk to. Brooklyn is just a ball of energy. It's just an incredible recruit. Like, just and I just want to say a diamond in the rough. She was ranked high. I mean, really good player too, but like huge potential program changer there. Anyways, in one of these sit downs, Jenny and Sahara went up to Omaha last night. Mm-hmm. John Mateer, Ben Arbuckle went, who went with the men's team. Porter and Xavier Brown went. Yep. Switzer, Bob Stoops up there. Sahara said she sat by Barry Switzer.
6: Nice.
0: The entire game, found out he's a big fan of her game, and he was telling her all about it all night. Jenny was like, Sahara, I don't think you realize how special that is. Like, that's the king right there. So she had I was like, man, did he tell you? Like, surely he got into story time with Switzer a couple times. She was like, oh, yeah.
6: Yeah, like, absolutely.
0: Multiple Switzer stories, for sure. But Jenny told a great story about earlier this week, one of the time that Venables went, which I think was the Alabama game, Monday night. Is that right, where they went together?
6: Oh, no. That might have been the other Georgia game. Possibly.
0: Monday. Oh, Alabama was Saturday, sorry.
6: Yeah.
0: He was up there Saturday, right? Or was he at the Georgia game?
6: I think he was at the Georgia game.
0: Either one.
6: Either way, yeah.
0: I guess they had like wet on the flight home. This is just, I think, her, Brent, and Porter Moser on the way home. Probably a few others, but as far as coaches go, apparently the weather was kind of rough. And they had like a little, you know, some shakiness on the plane. Ooh. Which, when she started saying this, I was like, the first thing that came to mind for me, I was like, which you guys as coaches are very used to. She's like, exactly. She's like, well, just wait. And it made me, the first thing that came to mind for me, and I think I've told this story multiple times here before, but we went out to West Virginia, and I'm saying, like, I thought it was over. I thought, like, it was so bad. I was wondering if we were close enough to the ground to, like, text now my wife, but then girlfriend at least, like, hey, well, yeah, it was rough. We land later, ask Coach Kruger how worried he was. He was like, oh, no. Like, basketball coaches that have been doing it for a while, they've been in the air so many times, you know, recruiting, games, whatever. And I guess Venables maybe not built the same way as many coaches. He was feeling a little...
6: Not a lot of...
0: He was feeling a little queasy.
6: Okay.
0: So Jenny pulled out the... She's big essential oils gal. And if you travel with the women's team, there are oils, you know, burning all over the place. In the team room, in the film room, in the fitness center in the hotel, like anywhere they can put one, they will. On the plane, they got a mobile one for on the plane.
6: Yeah.
0: So it smells good everywhere. So she's like, here, Brent, this will help you calm down a little bit. So apparently he's like putting some on his wrist and like smelling it and stuff. And I was just like, oh, that is golden right there. But I guess Porter was fine. Jenny was, you know, love Jenny it. Was good. And hopefully after a little bit of essential oils, you know, Brent got there too.
6: Let's go. So we love that.
0: They made it home in one piece. To be fair to him, you know, he's dealing with a neck.
6: Yeah.
0: He's not his normal self.
6: Very true.
0: So we don't hold this against him.
6: Very true. Let's go ahead. Let's dip out of here a little bit early. On the other side, I'm going to try to link up with our guy, Eddie Radosovic.
0: He said he's good with a little earlier.
6: Okay, cool. We'll call him, get him a few questions in up there in Omaha. David Stone is going to join us, and we'll have Joe Masato of the Oklahoman on to talk some Thunder and some NBA draft. All that good stuff coming up on 107.7 The Franchise.
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6: 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The afternoon show, Matt Burton, Tyler Neal. Along with you, starting a longer hour three than normal, but we got three guests joining us. The first of the three is on the Quail Creek Bank hotline right now. It's Eddie Radosovich of Soonerscoop.com and the Franchise Morning Show joining us from Omaha. Eddie, how are we? Oh, Eddie dropped. Never mind. Eddie, we got dropped. Hey, carry on real quick. I'll call Eddie right back.
16: Sorry, I still had this... link open from the three Oklahoma players getting suspended for the 2019 CFP semifinal against LSU.
6: I think we got our guy Eddie. Eddie, how are we? Are we doing all right?
25: Gentlemen, okay, I'm doing well. I'm doing well. Sorry about that. I don't know what happened. You know, when OU has a couple off days here in Omaha, we got to go out and explore. So we're going around the town looking for things to do. Just left practice a little bit ago. Obviously, a very excited Johnson and company as they roll into a national championship series coming up on Saturday. Really, the story just it continues to get better. Like, I, after talking to you guys last night, I don't think it could have gotten any better than what it has been. And the efforts of Deson Harris and Jason Walk last night hitting combining for four home runs, I don't know. This seems pretty special what they got going on right now. It's been a lot of fun to cover.
16: And if you're out searching for things to do, I heard Rocco's is maybe a good time.
25: Yeah, I don't think I'm going to go there this week. It just seems like a lot. So we've been kind of laying low, trying to find places that are kind of off the beaten track.
16: Maybe find yourself like an aquarium or something.
25: I don't know about that. We were going to go to the zoo today, but I don't think that we have enough time. You know, the Omaha Zoo is like very well known,
16: really,
25: or so we've been told. Yeah, apparently it's like the number one zoo in the world. So we were going to try to get by there today with practice this afternoon, though, and kind of keep in a routine of what they've been up to, here day in and day out since they've arrived in Omaha, which is kind of a fun story, like inside the bigger story of this team hasn't been home in about a month now. They didn't go back to Norman after winning the Super Regional up in Lawrence. So it's a pretty fun group to kind of be around right now as they find a way to the championship series.
6: Well, Eddie, man, let's dive straight into this, man. We'll get to the long ball and everything. Five home runs for the Sooners last night. But, man, we got to give some shine to Vislosky, man. Just another freshman pitcher coming in. Goes 5 2/3 innings last night. And then it was L.J. Mercurius the rest of the way. But, I don't know why. I mean, it's pretty natural, I would guess. But having these three freshmen that have started games here in Omaha, I mean, I can't help but have my mind wander and be like, man, these guys, you know, D1 baseball, you got to stick around for 3 years if you're a D1. And I don't know. I just, it has me thinking about the future and I can't help it.
25: Yeah, you probably are going to need to write a big check to Absolutely. Try to help keep some of these guys here because the price keeps going up and it will only continue to go up if they can get to the top of the mountain here over the next 3-4 days. But yeah, I mean, it's, Nick Wislofsky was really, really impressive. I mean, giving up one hit over 4 innings to one of the best offenses in the country. And it really wasn't I thought it was interesting that it, you know, much like Xander, much like Corey Rager to a certain extent, not a whole lot of just overpowering guys. Now, I know Xander had 9 strikeouts career high on Monday night, but he only had 4 strikeouts last night. And I thought that the way that he pitched around some of those big bats at the top of the lineup, specifically Trey Phelps and Daniel Jackson. Camden Johnson obviously kind of bailed him out there in the third inning with a fantastic play down the third baseline. But it's been a lot of fun to watch. I think that they're somebody like a Corey Rager, I know, was working on a little bit of a cutter in the bullpen the last couple of days, something that he doesn't even really have to his repertoire right now. So they're still relatively young from a pitching standpoint, but they're doing something right. And I think that, something that Skip Johnson talked about today and probably is going to get a little bit more due over the next couple of days, Dayton LaChance has done an unbelievable job behind the plate for Oklahoma. And, I think he kind of helps, call some pitches alongside Skip Johnson, obviously, giving aid there as well. And he's done a fantastic job handling these freshman pitchers, continuing to keep those guys confident in moments where things could get wayward. And I think that it's kind of a collection of what they've been doing has been pretty impressive. But I mean, 3 freshmen starting 3 games. Corey Rager will start again on Saturday in game 1 of the championship series. I think it's 20 innings, 4 walks and 21 strikeouts is the number. And I think that's probably the biggest thing to me, is they haven't been giving up the free passes that kind of plagued them at the end of the regular season. So It's kind of unbelievable to watch. It goes along with anything that you talk about with this OU baseball team right now, in terms of it's just truly kind of remarkable what they've been able to put together.
16: Talking to our own Eddie Radosovich on the morning show and Soonerscoop.com. Eddie, I'll hit you with at least one more here. Might be talking to our guy David Stone here shortly, so stand by.
25: Yeah, that's one of the only OU football players that I'm that I'll allow to bump
16: y'all
25: me
16: get
25: in,
16: out.
25: In
16: no, we're
25: time.
16: Not bumping
25: yeah.
16: yet. This is important stuff, and this is an important question. What is it about this lineup, the way that Skip and Reggie Willits kind of have this lineup set up? Obviously, everybody, getting bats on balls makes things very difficult for the opposing pitching staff, but is there anything specific about the way it's kind of set up that's given opposing pitching staffs problems? Or are they all just seeing a big ball and obviously doing great at what they do?
25: Yeah, I mean, I think that they're locked in. That's the first thing. And it's not just one guy. It seems like it's 1 through 9. I mean, you have Trey Gamble with 4 hits last night. Brendan Brock's hitting .500 in the NCAA tournament.
16: Crazy.
25: He goes 3 for 5 last night. Deson Harris hits 2 ding dongs. Jason Walk hits 2 home runs. I think that they are putting pressure on pitchers to find the plate. I think that they're a patient group that will take their walks, and they're manufacturing runs when they're not hitting the ball out of the ballpark. And I think that one of the most impressive things that they did last night was, answer back after it's 5-3 and they had scored 2 in the bottom of the 5th. They were able to capitalize. They were able to kind of take the momentum back. And I think that that's one of the more important things that a team can do at this time of the season. You look at Dayton LaChance extending the inning, Trey Gamble getting from 1st to 3rd with great base running, and then Jackson Willis delivering a 2-out single that really kind of, I thought, was the moment of the game to go from 5-3, get it back out to 6-3. And then Mercurius obviously came back out in the bottom of the 6th and shoved and went 1-2-3, and all of a sudden Oklahoma was right back at the plate. So it's been super, super impressive to watch. I mean, you talk about a team, in a way, firing on all cylinders. That's what this group's doing right now. And it helps when you've hit 26 home runs in the NCAA tournament. They hit 5 home runs last night, which was, I believe, the 2nd most since the stadium had opened in a game by a team. I mean, we're talking about a team that was 130th in the NCAA baseball in home runs about a month ago, and now they're in the top 30. So it's been a special run. You start thinking about, like, is this, you know, I know they have a lot of work to do over the next couple of days, but you start thinking, like, is this a team of destiny? And I just feel like there's some things that are going on right now that are almost a little bit of a higher power, and that's where you kind of sit this morning with, or, you know, this afternoon with about an off day, 2 days left before you get underway with Media Day coming up tomorrow at the Chuck.
4: Eddie, last one, and we'll get you out of here. I mean, what do we need to know about this North Carolina team? I mean, at least in my lifetime, they've kind of been one of the perennial powers in college baseball. They just have never gotten over that hump to win a national title. But the only thing that stands in the way of them and that national title is the Red Hot Sooners right now. But, I mean, Eddie, what do we need to know about this Tar Heel team?
25: Yeah, and you know, it's kind of interesting because we've talked so much about Oklahoma. It's like, oh, by the way, this is a the number five overall seed in the NCAA tournament. This is a team that, you know, albeit didn't win the ACC, you know, the regular season or the tournament championship because of Georgia Tech. This is a North Carolina team that whooped up on Oklahoma, you know, ended their season a year ago in Chapel Hill in the regional. And a lot of the guys that were on that team a year ago are right back here in Omaha this season with the Tar Heels. So, you know, you would hope that Gavin Gallagher doesn't hit like four home runs like he did in Chapel Hill a year ago. I think the starter is really, really good. And much like Oklahoma, there's a reason why they're in the NCAA, you know, championship series starting on Saturday. So it's going to be kind of fun to dig into their numbers here over the next day and a half. Get ready. Just talking to Trey Gamble and Skip Johnson. They're more than familiar with this team, having played them a year ago. But with that said, like, Oklahoma is much, much different than what they were on the mound a year ago. And it should be a really fun matchup, a really good matchup. And, you know, I think North Carolina's early odds-on favorite. But that probably only adds a little bit more fuel to the fire for an Oklahoma team that has now won eight in a row, which is also a season high.
4: Eddie Radosovich, you're the man. I appreciate you. Enjoy Omaha. Extend that stay at the boardroom, and we'll talk soon.
25: Stay has been extended. We appreciate it. We'll talk to you guys later.
4: Shout out to our guy, Eddie Radosovich of Soonerscoop.com and the Franchise Morning Show. Guys, very special guest joining us right now in studio. It's the one and only, man. It's David Stone, defensive tackle for your Oklahoma Sooners, joining the Franchise Afternoon Show right now. David, how are we today? I got you on. We should be good.
5: Yeah, I'm doing good. How are you?
4: Doing well, man. Doing well. Appreciate you joining us, here in studio. But, David, we got to knock this out, right off the top, man. Sounds like an awesome thing you got going on right now. You got a youth camp, going on, a $1 entry. You get a free t-shirt for campers there at your old high school, Del City High School. Man, tell us a little bit about this.
5: Yeah, it's just the opportunity to give back to the community. Honestly, it's been something I've been wanting to do for a while. And I finally had a little bit more free time in this offseason to really settle down and get with my family and be able to work on something like this. Also wanting to start a little league team here soon. So
4: nice.
5: You know, I'm big on that. So, like, as much as, like, In my childhood, I had people pour into me instill discipline and things that could propel me to where I am right now. I want to do the same into the next level of kids, the next generation, so they can follow in my footsteps.
16: July 11th, 8:30 registration, 9 to 12 camp, single day session there at Del City. Man, that's awesome stuff. Talk about some of your inspirations looking up and you know, whether that be camps you went to, little league teams you played on, and just kind of how that's inspired you to turn around and do the same.
5: Man, one of the biggest things for me was, I remember, like, it was a summer, I think I was 11 years old. I went to Gilbert Brown's camp up in Wisconsin with my uncle Marcus, and there was something he told me to do, which is to have tunnel vision. And of course, like, tunnel vision can be bad, it can be good, but in the focus, in the sense of, like, having tunnel vision when it comes to your objectives and your goals in life, and you should really hone in and focus on all those things and not be distracted by the stuff around you, like the women, the money, the fame that can come with doing what you dream of doing. And so that was something that was like, okay, I was 11 years old hearing that, and, like, I've been, what is it, like 10 years later? Mm-hmm. I'm still remembering that conversation to this day. And so I want to be able to do something like that to the another David Stone or another John, Jimmy, someone who needs to hear those words of advice, and I could be that for them. And it, what better place to do it in than the place I was raised and born in, Dell City, Oklahoma. I wanted to make the camp free originally, but OSSA, there was rules and regulations. So, yeah.
16: Did go with the minimum there.
5: I was like, okay, you know what? I got you. What's the next best thing? So I was like, all right, I'd make it a dollar.
4: Yeah, dollar entry.
5: Yes.
4: So. Dollar entry. That is awesome. Again, July 11th, Dell City High School, ages 8 through 16, and the camp will run from 9 a.m. to 12 p.m., and lunch is getting served at noon to everybody out there, David. But, I mean, this awesome stuff. Is there... what are you going to take from Coach Bates? What are you going to take from Coach Bates and apply to this camp? I know that he's probably taught you a lot. What are we taking?
5: There's so much. I
16: know Bates there's like some coachisms, some quotes and stuff you can pull from him.
5: I'm going to go back over my notes, man. Like, we just had a leadership meeting today. You know, he's on it. He's when it comes down to pouring to people and being about what the betterment of the men and the individual, man, he's all over it. And so I'm going to go back over my notes and hopefully catch a couple of gyms and bring him down to the camp. I think he's actually going to be there.
16: Oh, nice.
5: Yes.
16: Yeah, so that's really cool.
5: Yeah, I was like, okay, I'm happy for that. I know his son's going to come too.
16: Okay.
5: So, yeah, it'd be real cool to have him speak there too. I plan to speak to the kids
16: and
5: really try to – and really and focus and pour into them while I'm there in this moment.
16: I love that. Think back to – so ages 8 to 16. Think back to you when David Stone, when you were that age – what would you, like, kind of using the perspective that you've got now, and you're not a complete, you know, you're not your full-grown self, you're not your, you know, you haven't reached your, the full peak of your

0: name was Marcus. I had a coach, Coach Jarvis. He coached me from Little League up into high school. My basketball coaches as well. I was so surrounded by like a village of people that were about the right things. And so they always told me, like, you are the company you keep. And so I try to surround myself with like-minded people. My best friend, Jaden Jackson, you know, he came from Florida with me to OU. And it's just, it means a lot when you have people with a common goal and you guys are willing to hold each other accountable and strive for that. And I'll tell that to anybody, you know, you are the company you keep. So make sure you keep people that are going to hold you accountable, that's going to not just tell you when you're going right, but when you're going wrong, and lead you back back on course. And so anytime you're veering off and astray, they'll hold you accountable and make you better, and you can grow from those moments. That's something that I feel like any age group people can learn from and apply to life in this day and moment. And that's something that, like, I would tell any little kid, like, hey, make sure you have, like, of course they probably hear it a lot from people around them, but make sure you keep friends who are about the right stuff around you.
1: 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But, David, summertime, you know, spring ball, just ended not that long ago, man. How are we feeling? How are we feeling, man? And just physically, we feeling all right? We feeling good?
0: Yeah, man. I had set out this past spring, so coming back now in the summer, I feel like I'm hitting all cylinders. I'm like 325 right now. And, like, we had a conditioning test, and I smoked it. So I'm like, okay.
2: I remember, it doesn't feel like that long ago, but at the same time, like, hearing you say 325, I remember the conversation being like, all right, like, we know David Stone will get there. He's up at 290. He's up at 295. That seems like a long time ago now, David.
0: Yeah, I was thinking about that earlier with Coach Bates. I'm like, man, this is crazy. He's like, he doesn't mind where I'm at because, you know, I'm holding it well. So it's like, okay, where I feel like I can play at. So right now, this summer, the goal has just been trying to make sure it's all good weight. I might drop maybe about 5-10 pounds and then go into fall camp around like 315 and see where I go from there. But like right now, I've been moving good, feeling good, waist moving good. All the guys, they notice it. So it's just, you know, keeping that flow into the season and make sure we go into the season hitting on all cylinders, you know, all parts of the game.
2: You like, as far as movement and carrying the weight you were playing at last year, I mean, you just looked so sharp. Like, to see a big fella like you moving like you were was kind of the talk of, like, you know, all of us and the coaching staff, opposing coaching staffs, you know, opposing teams. Do you feel like that is, I mean, that's kind of your game, right? That explosiveness, but in such a big frame, you feel like you can kind of keep that going maybe at that higher weight? You said maybe you might drop a little bit there, but it sounds like you feel like you can keep that up.
0: Yeah, man. My biggest thing this offseason was getting stronger. Like, of course, I consider myself strong to, like, a certain degree.
2: Yeah.
0: Like, of course, when you compare yourself to, like, guys in the room, you're like, okay, this guy's up there. But, like, coming out of high school, my max is, like, probably, like, 255 on the bench.
2: Okay.
0: And now I'm in the 400s. And so it's, like, as long as I can keep building on top of that, you know, my lower body strength has always been there. But, like, now I'm, like, 600-pound squatter with ease. And so... Yeah. Like, even coming off of this little setback I had in spring, like I came back day one and it was like, oh, you were gone?
2: Isn't it crazy how things get, like, quote unquote easier? I know it's not easy, but you just mentally you're almost approaching it a different way.
0: Yeah, so I'm ready for it. Like, I feel like now I'm stronger, faster, I'm more explosive, powerful. It's just, you know, making sure my mindset, I come to every game with the mindset of, okay, this is the body work in front of me. It's time to handle it. You know, I got my plays, go over my plays. It's time to execute at that point. You know, I'm ready for it. I got about like 3-4 months until it's time to, you know, lace up again and get back in the pads. And so, you know, I'm ready for every moment. I feel like I try to take it day by day. And right now it's just, I'm getting stronger. That's the goal. Get stronger, get faster. And when it's time to, you know, go, it's go time.
1: Well, Dave, I mean, how are we feeling about that D-line, man? I mean, obviously, the interior group lost a couple, you know, Grayson Halton, Dominic Williams from last year's group. But, I mean, from your perspective, I mean, you got to watch some in spring and, you know, working out with these guys. I mean, how you feel about that D-line?
0: I love the guys, Dom and Grayson. Grayson was just back this past weekend for a player panel and stuff.

0: and he was pouring to some of the recruits and current players. And so having the guys back and around, it means a lot, honestly. But it sucks not having him, you know, in the locker room and the drills we're doing, the indie drills, the practices, the walkthroughs, the sprints. It sucks not having that leadership role there. And now it's up to me and Jaden to be that for our room, since we're one of the older guys and the guys who's more experienced. And we've been doing a great job, you know. But it sucks not having them. I love those guys so much, man. Like, I call them, reach out to them a lot. And so I feel like I'm bugging them sometimes. And I remember, like, Grayson, like, he used to get on me so much, man. He used to talk to me, like in ways that, like, in the moment, I didn't know how to, like, what it was. And, like, he always used to tell me, like, man, someday you're going to know what I'm talking about. And now I'm in his shoes. I'm like, I really understand where he was coming from. Like, and I had chills one moment. We had a freshman come in, Brian Harris, and I had to talk to him. And, like, I'm like, this is deja vu.
1: I remember this.
0: Like, I'm talking to myself in the mirror. Yeah. And it's like it gets, like, emotional in a sense, like, where it's like, man, I really came a long way in this short time frame. But, like, I want to leave a legacy that means a lot in this state. And having guys like the guys like Grayson and Dom to be an example of what that leadership role is for me, mm-hmm. and that the ability to play on the field and do it at a high level. And now I can be that example for the guys that follow in my footsteps.
1: Yeah, I love that. I think what's been really cool to watch, and it's coincidentally overlapped with the time that you've become a Sooner, but obviously Brent Venables coming back to OU, it wasn't going to surprise anybody with that announcement that Oklahoma would be back to playing really, really high-level defense. Just his whole track record shows that, whether it be at Oklahoma, whether it be at Clemson, and here we are again. I mean, is there a kind of a sense of pride that you take in being a part of that one, but being able to play for, I mean, such an outstanding defensive mind? And then kind of second part of that, what does he say is the defensive line's kind of role in all of that? Obviously, you know, we, not being football guys, but we watch what you guys do. It's so important up front, obviously keeping bodies off of that second level. Yourself, going and making plays yourself, obviously, as a sophomore this year. But, yeah, just talk through some of that and you know, the role you play and what Venables has done bringing this program back to where it belongs.
0: Yeah. Man, Coach V is a wonderful human. Like, I truly enjoy him a lot. And having him as a coach is, like, a blessing. Like, there's so much that I can learn from him about the game of football, and not only football, just life. And him pouring into us, like I'm grateful to have him, like, in my life, honestly, because I remember there's times where we're in a meeting room and he's telling us, like, he's hard on us like no other, like, mm-hmm. But it's all for the right reasons. And so, you know, we live and die in the moment. And that's something he says. That's a quote from him, live and die in the moment. And I truly try to live that, like, in every aspect of my life. Do anything how you do everything. Like, those two things, and, you know, it's
1: I've
0: something
1: literally
0: that,
1: heard Venable say all these things. Like, it's funny how it's coming through you.
0: I carry it with me everywhere I go. It's like, it means so much to me because it keeps me on track and going down the right path. And like, having V just, like, as a coach on the field, like, those moments where it's okay, I can lean on him as a like, a father figure, but, like, on the field, it means more, and it makes me want to do more for him. Like, he tell me run through a brick wall, I'm running through it. Like there's no other. Like, he tells me to do it, it's getting done. That's how it is. Him, Schmitty, the rest of the coaches, yeah. Coach Bates, like the way that they pour into us, it only makes us want to play better for them as a player. And, like, it's a blessing. I wish other people could, like, really be a part of this and truly see how it is. But, I mean, for the guys who choose to go away, it happens, you know. But I wish they could really, like, listen and absorb all the knowledge from this man, because he's truly a genius when it comes to the game of football and life.
2: Well, David, you know, throughout this, the off season, right, leading up to football season here, we are the flagship station for OU, and we play OU classic games. I think this weekend is 2010 Bedlam, but the weekend after that, you got Bama and Tuscaloosa last year. I mean, what can you tell us that you remember from that game? I mean, that environment, you know, Eli Bowen has the big pick six in that game. It just feels like that's what he does against Alabama. He gets a big-time interception. That's what happens. You know, Tate Sandell, some big-time kicks in that stretch. But, I mean, what can you tell us from that win in Tuscaloosa last year?
0: It was a great feeling. Coach Bates is actually a former player from Alabama. So I remember him talking to us about the game. A lot of the, like, his former teammates were reaching out to him. You know, they were chatting up, talking the talk. But I remember just, like, that feeling of going there. Like, for me, I love away games because I feel like that's the purest form of defense that you could play. For people, they might not realize this, but, like, the home games for the team are probably the loudest for the defense because they're cheering and trying to make sure the opposing team can't hear the snap count or whatever. So it's like, for us, we can't really communicate at our home games as much as like we can during the away games. So I feel like away games is like the purest form of defense like you could play ever. And so like I really enjoy that. Like you communicate on all cylinders. And so like you said, like freeing up the backers' work. Like I take pride in that. So when I see our backers come through making plays, it's like it brings joy to me because I'm like, okay, I do the nitty gritty. I clean up the backside if it gets out. Mm-hmm. I try to run, pursue backside. I show up whenever I can. Like, having that moment in the game where it's like, okay, this is a special play my teammate's making, and I can only, like, see it and celebrate in the moment. I'm like, I'm on the field. I see a pick six. I'm like, okay, let's go. Like,
1: I was going to ask, were you on the field
0: for
1: that?
0: Yeah.
1: Okay, well, I'm trying to remember. I've watched that playback so many times and, like, seeing what everybody was doing. You know, I remember Spears Jennings, you know, busting his butt up to go block. What is your first thing? That's like, all right, first body I can find. I'm getting on him. Is that what you think there? And how often do you guys practice that too? Like, do you practice those moments where it's like, oh, change of possession?
0: Yeah, we
1: like,
0: have a turnover circuit before every practice. So that's something that we really like. I try to go out there, catch picks. I know. Hopefully I'm ready for it. They throw it my way one day. But, I remember being on the field in the moment. I was like, okay, this is amazing play. Like, when it happened, like, I'm tired. Like, I was like, oh.
1: Yeah, because they were almost in the red zone, so there's a little bit of a drive built up there.
0: So I remember the play, I think it was, like, I had a long stick or something where I had to, like, double gap movement. And so I remember coming through, and someone, like, hit me or chipped me. And so I turned around. I'm like, I'm looking for you.
1: Okay. Little revenge inside the play.
0: Yeah.
1: Okay.
0: So, like, I see him, like, oh, like, oh, he's gone. Like, he's going far. I'm like, okay.
1: Next person.
0: I was trying to catch up for a little bit. I'm walking. I'm like, okay, I can't keep up. Yeah, he moving too fast for me. So I turned around. I started talking to some of the players. I was like, some of the opposing players were like, oh, yeah. I'm talking my best. You know what it is. Mm-hmm. But it was fun, honestly. I remember after the game, we're trying to take pictures and stuff. The staff, they weren't willing enough to let us take it on the logo.
1: Yes, remember that.
0: Yeah, so it was like, oh, dang, okay. But it was fun, man. Like, moments like those, I feel like it lived forever. And so, like, having a picture and videos to go back and look at, like, you relive those moments, and you truly cherish some of the people that you went through the hardships with.
1: My last one for you, kind of looking back a little bit and forward, we did a segment with our listeners, knowing you were coming in. They were texting random OU former defensive linemen, former Sooners that played on the defensive line. So my question to you, who is a name that, you know, you grew up watching that kind of stood out most to you on the defensive line, maybe specifically on the interior? And then also, who's a young kid on the team right now? Matt asked you earlier about, you know, how that room is looking, but is there a specific name that stood out to you, somebody you think will make a difference, if not this year, but that you can see them having a really good career as a Sooner there on that D-line?
0: Yeah, Jerry McCoy definitely is someone. Like, I've been watching him for the longest. I remember, like, my dad, I cut on the game, and at this age, I was, like, young, so I wasn't really, like, paying attention to football, but I remember, like, hearing his name, and I'm like, oh, this guy's nice. Like, he's mean. But, like, and meeting him later on in life, I'm like, oh, man, this guy's, like, the sweetest thing ever. But, like,
1: he's a great character.
0: He's a great, man. I love him so much, man. Like, I talk to him all the time. I can call him right now. I know he'd answer. Tommy Harris is another person. I went to his camp, actually. Speaking about camps.
1: Okay, there you go.
0: So, like, that was a moment in itself. And so, like, getting to meet him in person, too, is, like, a blessing, man. Like, just being able to, like, have the guys come back and pour into us, it's truly something special.
1: And two great ones,
0: too. Yeah, yeah.
1: Great. What about young guys on this team?
0: Yeah, on this team right now, honestly, there's a lot. I could say, like, we have a defensive end, freshman. Jake, man, Jake is that guy. I feel like he's going to be someone special for our team. Like, he came in and know the playbook better than some of the guys that's on the roster right now. So I'm like... like, man, this guy's out here communicating with me. I'm like, I'm supposed to be telling you what to do. Like, okay, that's good. Yeah, I love this.
1: That's how to get on a coach's good side. Yeah.
2: That's an IMG thing. That's got to be an IMG thing. Yeah,
0: it is. Like, he lives in the film room, so I love seeing him up there, man. Like, I'm like, I'm up here, like, pretty much every day. So I'm like, what is this young guy up here with me up, like, every day? I'm like, okay. Yeah, and so, and there's another guy, James Carrington. We call him Tank. Tank Assist. That's my
1: guy. Okay, I like it.
0: Yeah, that's my guy, man. Tank, he is very technical when it comes to the game. He's young, but I feel like he'd be able to help us right now. He's a great player. Like, and I feel like his work ethic is up there. He's actually my rack partner. And so he's a strong kid.
1: Okay.
0: Like strong.
1: So Tank didn't come out of nowhere.
0: Yeah. Like he's strong and stocky, man. I'm like, okay. But like when it comes to the game, he really is a student of the game. He takes in the little moments. Coach Bates is on him so hard because he knows he can take it the right way. And so that's what is going to make him a great player. You know, being able to be coached by Coach Bates and have him be able to be hard on you, but know that it's coming from the right space, the right place, is only going to elevate him. And as long as you keep taking it the right way, man, the sky's the roof with this kid, honestly.
2: I love it. Well, David, this has been awesome, man. I appreciate your time coming up here and hanging out with us. Again, the David Stone Youth Camp, July 11th at Dell City High School, ages 8 to 16. The camp's going to run from 9 a.m. to noon. Lunch is going to be served to everybody at noon. $1 entry. $1 entry into this camp. I mean, this is awesome, man. And like David said, he said, I was trying to make it free, but it wasn't allowed to. So, hey, $1, that's what it is. But, David, I appreciate you, man. Thank you so much.
1: Best of luck.
2: And best of luck this season, man. Best of luck at the camp.
1: Season, yep.
0: Yes, sir. Thank you for having me.
1: Thank you, guys.
2: I tell you what, guys, let's take a little bit of a break here. We'll reset. We'll talk some Thunder, talk some NBA stuff with Joe Masato coming up on 107.7 The Franchise.
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0: Welcome back. 107.7 The Franchise. How about that for some bumper music? Apropos to the previous guest.
1: And totally random.
0: And totally random. Mini Men, 50 Cent. Curtis Jackson, after talking to David Stone last segment, got a good about 20-plus minutes out of him. Really fun stuff, promoting his football camp, his youth football camp, ages 8 through 16, July 11th. Single session, 9 o'clock to 12 o'clock at Dell City High School. $1 entry. Lunch provided as well. Really, really cool. Got some good look back on last season with him and the Alabama game. Looking ahead to this season as well. Just a great dude. Like, and, you know, the way he talks about wanting to go to war for Venables, and, like, not just him, but all his teammates, his whole defensive line room, all that stuff, like, none of that is surprising. And that is, like, a symptom, Matt, of building an elite football program, is when all your players feel that way about you as the head coach. Like, you know, shocker. There's a level you can get to as a player. But whenever, I mean, your coach is who he is and you care about him that much and care about what he says, like, that's how you get that 110% out of every room on the roster. It sounds like it's happening.
1: Absolutely. I tell you, we're going to get 110% out of our next guest. It's Joe Masato of the Oklahoman joins us on the Quail Creek Bank Hotline. Joe Masato, how are we?
0: Is that true, Joe?
2: I don't know. This is a tough act for me to follow, but I'll try. What a letdown, but I'll try my best.
0: I know, Joe. What are you talking about? Come on, it's mountaintop to mountaintop. Let's go.
1: Let's go. Joe, man, let's dive in here. I don't know. I mean, I guess you can, I'll get your thoughts on this because I know my thoughts on this. I can't believe a single darn thing that comes out involving rumors or anything like that involving the Oklahoma City Thunder. Joe, I can't get there.
2: That's very wise of you. I think it's the best route for all of us. Listen, anything you're seeing about what direction the Thunder might go in the draft, it's more than likely a misdirection, whether it be from other teams or agents. You know, there's been a few times where I think the consensus of who the Thunder was interested in was the pick. I mean, with Chet, it was more simple because that's at the top, but we knew the Thunder was interested in Chet. Poku is one that stands out. There was a lot of buzz around that, and that ended up happening. But more often than not, like, you're going to have a James Booknight situation, which, you know, can you imagine a less Thundery player than James Booknight? So maybe it's going to be a Daimara. I have no idea. But this is misdirection season at its finest.
0: Joe, before we get to the draft and specifically from a Thunder standpoint, obviously we'll talk to you one more time next week before you know the draft is over, or after the draft is over, before we give you a little bit of a break here and hopefully catch you some more during next Thunder season. But what are some things, kind of outstanding NBA storyline, off-season storylines? Of course, Giannis would be kind of 1A of this probably, if not one on all his own, but that, you know, could maybe break before the NBA draft or might not, but that are kind of the big dominoes that you're kind of keeping an eye on right now.
2: Yeah, I think the Giannis one is the one that everyone's waiting to see what happens before the draft. It seems like we're going to have movement on that before the draft, and then that could free up a lot of other things to happen, especially assuming that's a, you know, three-team trade or maybe even bigger than that. I'm curious how the Lakers are going to approach this offseason. They've got a ton of questions, you know, even locally with a guy like Austin Reeves and what that contract could look like, what's going to happen with LeBron. I don't expect drastic changes in Oklahoma City. We've talked about that. Same goes for San Antonio. But yeah, I mean, there's always stuff that catches us by surprise that we're not even thinking of right now. So, that's the fun part of this time of year.
1: Talking to Joe Masato of the Oklahoman right here on 107.7 The Franchise, and he's on the Quail Creek Bank Hotline. Joe, I mean, obviously NBA draft coming up on Monday and Tuesday. As you've kind of done your digging, your research, everything like this, who are some names that you're kind of intrigued by? It's a big if the Thunder stay at picks 12 and 17.
2: You know what? listen, I wouldn't be surprised if they make both of those selections, but I think the most likely scenario is that they come out of the draft with one first-round pick, just given the roster constraints. But, you know, Sam talked in his exit interview that they could select two guys, even if there's not spots available, because they still have the flexibility with the team options of the guys we've talked about, a potential trade with maybe an Aaron Wiggins or an Isaiah Joe. So I guess if they do come away with, you know, more with both of those first-round picks, no one needs to panic because you can carry more guys in the offseason. But anyway, if they say they stick at 12, there's so much talk about it. It's crazy that all the Michigan guys are right in that range, and it seems like Morris Johnson is the one who's climbing a little bit. He's actually the one of the three I think I like the best. And you guys know me. I come late into the process of this and getting a crash course. But just like his toughness really stands out, and he seems like a guy who would kind of fit in the Thunder culture. But really all three of those Michigan guys are who knows? I mean, see, it seems like maybe they get one of them, but odds are, I guess, they all three go somewhere else.
0: And, you know, it's you know, well understood across the league that the Thunder could make pretty much any trade they wanted to happen, yeah, whether that be with draft assets, whether that be with players, you know, whatever. We definitely assume and speculate that they're gonna do anything they can to not break up the trio of SGA, Dub, and Chet Holmgren, of course. But, you know, one of those guys that could be, you know, on his own, could be paired with picks in a potential package that I think has a lot of value for other teams more so than this OKC Thunder team. Aaron Wiggins, Joe, how do you think other teams, obviously it was a weird season for him, but, you know, I never forget kind of how highly you were obviously talking about him, reminding people how important he was to last year's team, especially in the regular season, throughout the entire, you know, 82-game slate, and just the production that he gave and the ways, you know, that we know he does. How do you think he's viewed across the league? Is he somebody that could come in and be, you know, if not the star of another team, like a very difference-making, you know, second or third kind of playmaker and shooter there for a team?
2: I think I would absolutely be interested in him if I was another team. And usually I say the opposite about, like, any guy the Thunder is willing to trade just because I wouldn't want to trade with Sam Presti, and it would make me, like, curious of, like, why are they selling this guy now? But this case is pretty obvious. It would be for roster constraints, salary, and also just, like, the Thunder's so deep, he fell out of the rotation, and everyone can see why and how. But if I'm another team, like, this year was bad for Aaron Wiggins. He never got going. He had every opportunity to. He didn't shoot the ball well. His numbers were down across the board. That all is very fair. But I think we could be looking at this season as an outlier in his career, because it was the career worst in almost every single way. So I still think, like, a change of scenery might be best for Aaron Wiggins and for the Thunder. I think he's a guy that, like, could help just about every other team that doesn't have as much depth as the Thunder, which is practically everybody. You know, not a star, but a guy who, you know, maybe could be like your fifth starter or one of the first guys off the bench. He can really score the ball. He needs the ball in his hands some. He's not a great defender, but he's big enough to guard multiple positions. He's a super smart player, super savvy guy. Everyone likes Aaron Wiggins, just talking to him. So he's someone who, you know, knows how to win, has played a lot of good basketball. And, you know, if I'm another team, I'm looking at the years he put in before this one and saying, okay, what if we get that guy?
0: And how about Isaiah Joe? I think we all kind of know the value that Lou Dort could bring almost to any team out there. Wiggins, maybe a few less teams, maybe not some contenders, but how about Isaiah Joe? Is the pool a little bit even smaller than a Wiggins there? Do you think there'd be a lot of, you know, desire for a player like him around the league?
2: I think there could be even more interest just because he's got such a defined skill, and yeah, it's the skill everyone craves, and that's three-point shooting. Whereas, like, you know, Wiggins, he's like average to a little above average at a lot of things, right? But there's not, like, one thing you can say, man, Aaron Wiggins is going to bring us this. You know, saves basketball, all that. That's a pretty good thing, I guess. But Isaiah Joe, you can point to the three-point shooting. And he's really gotten better on the defensive end. I think he's evolving as a three-point shooter. You won't see that in the numbers as far as his percentages, but I think he became a better movement shooter. His kind of two-man chemistry with Isaiah Hartenstein was great. So, listen, there's a lot of shooters, but like Isaiah Joe, I think it's just like a pure shooter, is like a top 10 guy in the NBA, and there's going to be a spot for him for a long time.
1: Well, Joe, you are the man. I appreciate you. Take some time out. And sorry, a little shorter interview today, but you know, we had to talk to David Stone. I'm sorry.
2: You know, I'm the next best thing. That's what everyone said.
1: That's absolutely what they're saying. Joe, I appreciate you. Take some time out. Looking forward to talking to you next week.
2: All right. See you guys.
0: See you, Joe.
1: Shout out to our guy, ISO Joe Masada of the Oklahoman. Does a great, great job covering pretty much everything. I mean, I feel like he covers a ton up there for the Oklahoman. But join us on the Quail Creek Bank hotline. Ordained Padres sends us this, Tyler. There have been 3 Go Boomers tweeted from Patty Gasso in the last 3 hours, which means that they've landed a commitment. So we shall see, hopefully sometime soon. We get some announcements and everything there for who those are. Welding Man says, great interview. He sounds so humble. Can't wait to cheer him on this upcoming season. Talking about David Stone, not talking about ISO Joe. But you can cheer on Joe Masada of the Oklahoma.
0: Absolutely.
1: Citizen 82 says, let's go, David Stone and crew. So I'm looking forward to total and utter complete domination by the front 7 this year every game. Yes. Did think it was interesting, some of the names that he said.
0: Yeah, young guys. Sure.
1: Yeah, Tank Carrington and Jake Krell.
0: First one was Jake Krell.
1: Yeah, I mean that was OU's highest recruit in this last recruiting class. Well, another IMG guy, looking out for another IMG guy.
0: Yeah.
1: Right?
0: Well, what have we heard about this? Is what I like about what David said about him. In case people were joining us late and missed it. First of all, what have we heard about Jake Krell before we're talking to David today? It's all about the like explosiveness and oh man, if you can just find a you know. Get ahead on the scoreboard, get teams to the behind the chains, third downs, he will come in there and eat, help kind of fill the pass rushing void of R. Mason Thomas going out the door, you got Danny Okoye, of course, who is expected to take a big leap there. But then you hear David come in, and what's the first thing he says about Krell? He knew the playbook when he came in better than some guys, already in the room. Those are the different kinds of recruits you're talking about that have all the physical ability, just obviously got a, the instincts, the traits, the explosiveness, and then obviously Jake Krell will go through his own process of getting his body, fully SEC ready to play down in and down out and be able to do all those things, stop the run. Obviously the tackles in the SEC are some big boys, and, he'll grow his way into that, but on top of that talent, when you've got just that desire to learn the ins and outs of the position and all the little, leaving no stone unturned of turning yourself into the best player that you can, no surprise that Brent Venables, Todd Bates, Miguel Chavis really like a guy like that and kind of do whatever they can to bring him in. And that's how the program just keeps, or any athletic program, not just OU football, it's how it just keeps taking the next step every year, On the outside, what do we hear? And we even talked about it some ourselves. Man, Stutzman and Bowman out the door. Whew.
1: Yeah.
0: Those are big.
1: And, I kept throwing out Ethan Downs, too. I mean, Ethan Downs did some really good things for OU.
0: That's the outside chatter. The inside chatter is like, yeah, just wait. Just wait till David Stone gets a bit more reps this year. Just wait till this Jake Krell kid comes in. Like, it's the new standard, and it's like, every year, you got almost one grade younger, it seems, ready to make an impact until just all the time you've got freshmen coming in ready to make an impact. And that becomes the expectation. That becomes the center of these recruiting conversations. Hey, we got this guy moving out. We're not developing anybody, right now where we think this guy, may his time may be up as a Sooner and may choose to go for greener pastures elsewhere. Like, you come in and, like, we think you could get ready to play. Here's what you'd have to do it. Come in and do it. And, you know, that's how that happens. So, I mean, Jaden Jackson, David Stone's interior partner in crime there, if you will, is exhibit A of that. Come in right away, play a role, play it for 4 years. And obviously David Stone is up to that level now, too.
1: He absolutely is, man. Absolutely is. And looking forward to Tank Carrington, too. I mean, the other name that he said there on the on the interior.
0: Not the first time we've heard good things about him.
1: No, yeah. I feel like
0: Brent spoke highly of him during spring ball. Do I remember that right? Okay.
1: He did,
0: and
1: yeah.
0: Some teammates, fellow teammates. That's where it always starts, right? Fellow teammates like, man, wait till I see this guy.
1: I'm trying to remember. I think I heard that Tank Carrington was a guy that was like, you know, a sophomore year, like five-star. Like, he was a five-star, like,
0: okay,
1: all this. Then he got hurt. Where's and then I think again? A lot of his offers, I want to say in the Northeast somewhere, like Virginia area, maybe.
0: Him and Trent Wilson both, right?
1: I want to say. Wilson, I could
0: like
1: completely.
0: D.C. or a Maryland guy, something like that? DMV somewhere?
1: Yeah, I could be completely just making that up. Just kidding. He's from California, so that's couldn't have been more
0: Virginia, the California, yeah, say, of the Eastern Seaboard.
1: Couldn't have been more more wrong there. But okay, he had 3 seasons at Bishop Gorman in Las Vegas there. So, but yeah, I mean, he was like a highly touted guy, then got hurt in high school, and then I think things just kind of, it was one of those things where some people just kind of pulled out of the race a little bit. But I think, you know, OU, Bama, and Florida State were some of the last ones in there after his injury. So, man, yeah, looking forward to it. What is this? 6'2", 290 as a true freshman there with room to grow, I'm sure. So, yeah, those are some of the names that our guy David Stone set out. Which, again, yeah, David Stone, football camp. July 11th, Del City High School, from 9 to noon. Ages 8 to 16. David Stone said Todd Bates might make an appearance out there. For the young kids, the Sooners defensive line coach. So, looking forward to that. Shout out to Dave.
0: Man. Awesome. Awesome stuff. And then I really liked hearing him talk about DK McCoy, yep. Tommy Harris, you know, being kind of his inspiration, guys he watched. I mean, holy cow. Like, then, like, to you know, watch them become a really good player in your own right, probably going to be a great. I mean, this year was a good indication that he's headed to really good things, of course, just as a sophomore, really in his first year playing, you know, big snaps. And then, you know, he might be the next one in line of that. And, that, you know, they're all buds. They talk all the time. So yeah. You could call him, you know, whenever he wants to. That's fun to hear, you know, if you're a Sooner fan, of that kind of culture amongst that defensive line there. Obviously, rich tradition.
1: Very, very rich tradition. Tyler, before we get you out of here on your Friday, let's get a vibe check, man.
3: You know the vibes.
4: You sure you're all good?
5: No, I'm actually not good, man.
6: Can I tell you something?
4: Yeah, bro, yeah.
5: The vibe's off, man.
4: The park vibe?
5: Yeah, the park vibe's off, man.
6: Get real, dude. Your vibe's off.
4: Is it noticeable?
5: Is it noticeable?
4: I don't know. I feel like I bring in some good vibes.
5: All right, you have 4 minutes to tell me what the f*** going on.
4: I don't know, man. I thought my vibe was chill, bro.
5: No, well, you thought wrong. That's your bad.
7: Let's get a vibe check.
1: Let's go. Let's get a vibe check before we get out of here. Tyler, vibes are high in Oklahoma City tonight because Freddie, the German World Cup fan that everybody is falling in love with, he's in Oklahoma. He's in Oklahoma City. He arrived about an hour ago. He says, thank you so much to Ella Langley and her team for the amazing hospitality. And he says, we finally have new suitcases. I can imagine that he's getting a lot of free stuff. So he was running out of room in those suitcases. Ella Langley and their team, he's given a video. He's there at the Omni, looking directly down at Paycom Center. She hooked him up with new cowboy boots, a cowboy hat, new suitcases, outfits, I guess, to wear tonight to the concert at the Zoo Amp. So very, very jealous of everyone that can see Freddie and Ella Langley tonight at the Zoo Amp. But great vibes there. She hooked him up with a bunch of, like, Shiner Bock merch, too. Like, I mean, my goodness, this guy, Ella Langley just hooked this guy up.
0: Took a picture of his boots there with his bootcut jeans on as well. Some very stylish boots, I might add. And he says, this is the most American I've ever felt. How about that? That's, it's just, I mean, only the World Cup can give stuff like that. By the way, have you seen the follower count for Vozinha, the Cape Verde?
1: I saw it the one day. Is it just gone crazy?
0: The power of the World Cup. He was, I think, 50,000 before the game on Instagram. Let me go get an updated number. Up to 14 million.
1: Oh, my God.
0: I mean, like, Pat Mahomes has, like, 7 million. Travis Kelce, obviously, with all the Taylor Swift stuff, is around 7 million. Lamar Jackson's, like, quite a bit less than that. It's just ridiculous.
1: It's amazing.
0: What World Cup fame can do.
1: 14 million. Followers.
0: The 40. I know
1: there's some brand deals. His phone's probably ringing off the hook now.
0: Life-changing summer for him and Freddie from Germany.
1: 100%. Let's go ahead and dip out here, Tyler. We'll catch up with you on Monday.
0: Go
1: Lucky Star. Enjoy watching the World Cup. But appreciate all our guests today: Eddie Radosovich, Bob Prisbillo, Joe Masato, and of course David Stone. Appreciate him coming in here and just chatting with us for about 20 minutes. That was absolutely awesome. But let's go ahead. Let's dip out of here. On the other side, we got the Franchise Rewind. And also tomorrow, going to be at JR's Pub and Grill. Maybe going to hit the course a little bit. Hit the par 3 course a little bit.
0: Maybe myself,
1: Ryan Aber, out there to close this week out. But until tomorrow for me, until Monday for Tyler, take it easy, Oklahoma.
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0: Welcome back. 107.7 The Franchise, final hour of the morning show. Bob Rivillo joined by Dylan Buckingham and Daniel Bell. And it's Thursday. We'll do a throwback Thursday. Is there intro music to this game? Or, Mr. Bell, do you just want to take it away, man?
1: Black music. but let me stop playing Lil Wayne. And get to
2: that's not Chingy?
1: You know that's not Chingy. Shut up, Dylan.
2: Hey, listen, I'm already started. I'm ready to go. Let's play.
0: Ready to go.
2: This thing.
1: So, we got to wait for this little ad to play.
2: No, that's fine.
1: But these are not my questions. I found a quiz.
0: Oh, no.
1: Like Jeopardy.
0: No!
2: This would be like, we're done.
0: The old, like, magazine quizzes.
1: But, yeah, dang, it's like four ads. And it's like Jeopardy. Like, something for 100.
2: Oh. I get to pick a category?
1: Yeah.
2: This is awesome.
1: There we go.
0: All right.
1: Where'd it go? Okay. We have drinks, movies, things our mothers say. It says ratchets.
0: Ratchets? Are we sure that's suitable?
2: No. Probably not. We're going to find out.
0: Ratchets.
1: And music. Where would you like to go, Dylan? And all 100, 200, 300, 400, 500.
2: I'll take things our mothers say for 200.
1: Okay. The number one rule, and remember, this is Jeopardy, so you have to answer
0: in the form of a question.
2: Oh, boy.
1: The number one rule when going into the store with your mother.
2: What is... Repeat the question one more time.
0: Do you repeat the answer?
1: I don't think they repeat it on Jeopardy, but because you can read it on the screen.
2: Yeah.
1: The number one rule when going into the store with your mother.
2: What is don't ask me for anything?
1: I wish we had a... There's not a ding-ding on this little thing, but yes, that is correct.
0: Nice!
1: Or don't touch. We would have accepted don't touch.
0: Okay, that's what I was going to say. Yes. Don't touch anything!
2: Yeah.
1: Where do we go now?
2: Oh, I thought Bob was playing.
1: Oh, Bob, you can go too.
0: Well, you got it right, though.
2: Yeah. Oh, I control the board again.
0: Yes.
2: Let's go ratchets for 100.
1: I don't know what this means. This is because...
0: It doesn't give me bad.
1: Oh, okay. I know this. Brazilian, Peruvian, and Malaysian. What would those things be considered?
2: I can't answer that, can I?
1: Yeah, I mean, you could. Yeah. It's.
2: Can I answer it? Can you turn your mic off? I'm going to answer it over your headphones.
1: Okay, let's see.
2: Actually, I can do this more tactfully. What is girls with nice?
1: No,
2: tushies?
1: No.
2: I don't know. No. That's all I got.
0: Is this a who?
1: No.
0: Oh, okay.
1: It is a what? Dylan had that
0: part.
1: It
0: is a what?
1: Yeah. What is weave? Those are kinds of weave.
0: Right,
1: Bob, remember.
2: I had a good guess, though. But a good
1: drinks,
2: guess.
1: Movies, things our mothers say, ratchets, and music.
0: Oh, movies for 3.
2: Ooh, I like this.
1: Released in 1995, a fight, someone got fired, robbery, getting hit by a dog, and a drive-by all happened in one day in this movie. Do you know it?
2: I know it.
0: 1995.
2: I'm in to win. Better get a ride, Bob.
0: I'm blanking. A rock.
1: Hey, released in 95, a fight, someone got fired. A robbery, getting bit by a dog, and a drive-by all happened in this movie.
0: Thank you, Dylan.
2: What is Friday? How are you going to get fired on your off day?
1: That is correct.
0: I was thinking of like a drama. I'm trying to think of like a...
2: Let's go movies for 100.
0: I should have... Oh, I went way too deep.
2: Way too deep.
0: Derp's level.
1: You said 100?
2: 100, yes.
1: In this movie, an African prince visits Queens, New York, looking for a woman to marry.
2: What is This Velvet. Just kidding. Coming to America. What is Coming to America?
3: That is correct. Good job, dude.
0: The second one was meh.
3: Yeah,
0: okay. I'm glad we can say it.
2: Good morning. Shut. All right. Let's go movies for two. Let's keep it rolling. We're on movies, right?
3: Yes, we are.
0: Is there a daily double?
1: There is actually.
2: There is really?
1: Yeah, there is.
2: How much do I have? Like 500?
1: I'm good. You have. This is not the daily double, but okay. You have 600.
2: Oh, cool.
1: Four friends who are in need of money, all for different reasons because of bank robbers. Four friends who are in need of money, all for different reasons because bank robbers. The last part kind of gives it away.
0: He says that.
2: Four friends. Oh, no. This is not good. What's the worst that could happen?
1: No.
2: Not it.
1: Bob.
0: Again, I'm thinking way too deep. What is boys in the hood?
1: No. Were you both, when it said friends, were you both thinking men?
2: No, I thought boys in the hood actually was.
1: No, I'm saying, were you thinking men?
0: Yes.
1: Friends. Like as in guys.
0: Yes.
2: Yeah.
1: That's the problem.
0: That's
1: how. Set it off.
0: Set it off, yeah. As soon as you said not men, it's like, oh, let's set it off. But that, it don't matter.
2: That don't. What you got?
0: I don't have any, so it's still you.
1: Usually you
2: both got it wrong.
1: Yeah.
2: You're
0: all right. The categories again.
1: Drinks, movies, things black mothers say, our mothers say, ratchets, and music.
0: Don't we have to do ratchets? Ratchets for four.
1: For four?
2: Let's go!
1: Wow.
2: I love this, Bob. My man's coming.
0: Don't we have to do this?
2: Yeah, we do.
1: Where is it okay to wear a bonnet, sleepers, PJs, and your best friend's pink shirt while shopping?
0: What is any store you want?
1: Let me confer.
0: Wherever you feel like it.
2: The judges are judging.
1: I feel like we should give you half points.
0: All right, I'll take 200.
1: Because the answer is Walmart.
2: Oh, I was going to say grocery store. That's okay. I didn't know it was that specific.
1: So Bob is back to you. And you're on the board.
0: All right. Let's close out movies, I think, right? Is that
1: you got two more for movies.
0: So
1: 400 and 500.
0: All right, four.
1: Drama-packed movie that follows a veteran LAPD officer around as he shows a rookie officer the tough inner city street and narcotics use.
0: What is Training Day?
1: That is correct.
2: Nailed it.
0: How's that four? That was
2: super easy.
1: Yeah, I don't know.
0: All right. Well, then
2: is that a black movie?
1: Yeah.
0: Denzel.
1: Oh, come on. Before Denzel was like ascended into.
0: Yeah, exactly. It's not an Ethan Hawke movie.
1: We are tied.
0: Ooh.
1: Bob.
0: Ooh.
1: Bob,
0: do you want to like, should we filibuster to get the nice part? Let's close out movie. If that's four, I'm now confident. Let's go five.
1: Movies for 500. Based in a New Jersey high school, this principal has a task of whipping the students into shape and getting them to study to raise test scores of the school, which is currently ranked the lowest. This is what? Wow.
0: What is Lean on Me?
1: That is correct. Wow, that was... The movies were easy.
0: And they were. So I had to jump on it because I know some of these aren't good.
1: Bob is on a heater.
2: Bob is wiping the floor with me right now.
1: Bob, you want to put this out of her? You got drinks? Movie or drinks?
0: I don't know what drinks would be. Since we haven't done a drinks, do drinks for one because I don't have a clue.
1: Well known in the black household, full of riboflavin, the most popular flavor is red. There's a reason why this is 100.
0: Red.
1: I'm just gonna write down that you got there right.
0: What is Kool-Aid?
1: Yeah, okay. I was about to say, do we know the answer?
2: I was going to have to get that. Oh, my gosh. Kool-Aid. You know what gave it away? Red.
0: That thing's the Chris Rock thing with the Sunny the Sunny Delight commercial. Yeah. And there's a purple stuff. Ooh, the purple stuff.
1: All right.
0: All right.
1: We need music. You know what? We haven't done music.
0: Oh, all right. Well, this will wrap it up with music.
1: Let's go. Music for 100.
0: Okay.
1: This artist has three sisters with the initials RJ, LJ, and JJ. What are their names?
2: This is 100?
0: This is 100. Man, see, this works. It's dumb. Let's go back to movies.
2: Artist has three
0: sisters.

0: Who is Maroon Jackson?
1: I'm going to say it, and it's going to be wrong. So just laugh. Regina?
2: Regina? No.
1: I don't know!
2: Regina Jackson?
0: I'm pulling a George Costanza.
2: Reeby.
1: Reeby?
2: Yes, the Otis. You never heard of Reeby?
3: No.
0: No.
2: It's Otis. You guys have never seen the American Jackson All-American Dream. Because she was featured in that. She got married.
0: Jerry Ramsey.
2: I don't know.
0: Jerry's laughing at us.
1: Do we want to take a break and do this on the other side?
0: We got Trey Young news. We got other stuff. But we could dive back into it a little bit.
2: Right. Well, right now, Bob's running away.
1: I know. I got to give myself a shot here. I'm not happy.
2: 1,200 to Dylan's. I mean, you got half. 600.
1: Not half bad.
2: Yeah. It's better than you did last time.
1: I want to do better.
0: If we work together, maybe we can answer some of these, like we did with the Jackson sisters.
1: Steve Miller's band says, Dylan, any plans for Juneteenth tomorrow? Find out on the other side. How's that?
0: Keep it locked right here, 107.7 The Franchise.
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0: We're talking to Eddie Radosovich from Omaha, Nebraska, on the Quail Creek Bank Hotline here in just a second. Read a couple of comments from the text line. It's all hard, Daniel. Talking about golf. 0339 says, is a horse an athlete? Caleb Jackson says, the greatest game I ever played with Shia LaBeouf is a good golf movie. I wonder if Skip is doing a presser or if they're doing some practice or something.
1: Yeah, because we couldn't reach Eddie.
0: That's fine.
1: OG Baby Bone said, did clarify, thank you, because we didn't get the clarity from Jerry. He says, it doesn't make him a pro. You have to earn your tour card through the Corn Ferry. Until then, you're technically amateur. Okay, then my next question is, what did he do to be able to play in this tournament? Like, did he win?
0: It's the U.S. Open, so he probably qualified for something. Yeah, because with the U.S. Open, you can just qualify
1: and then play. My next question then is, how many, I guess, things that you, what is the process to earning your tour card? Like, do you have to get so many points, or do you have to finish in the top five on the Corn Ferry so many times? Like, what is that process?
0: Okay.
1: And unlike Jerry, I'm not acting like I know, but,
0: I tell you what I know.
1: Like I know what.
0: Okay. No, you just ask the damn questions and make it sound even dumber.
1: Because I'm asking a question.
0: Yes. Yes.
1: There's no such thing as a dumb question.
0: That is wrong.
1: There are.
0: That is wrong. Ask the intern. He said all my questions at the San Presti presser was dumb.
1: Well.
0: Yeah.
1: Yeah.
0: So let's make up our mind. What are we doing?
1: White Tiger says Dead Solid Perfect is the best golf movie.
0: Okay, that's the one with Randy Quaid.
1: But you can't find it on anywhere. Never made it to streaming.
0: Huh. Is it 80s? Early 90s? I just remember being on HBO all the time. And the guy saying, dead, solid, perfect. Like, that's how he announced the movie. I think that's a fundamental difference between you and I and how we do the show.
1: What do you mean?
0: I don't ask a bunch of damn questions. I try to ask my questions before the show. It's called research.
1: Yeah, and you're still wrong. What are you talking about?
0: And then I get on here, and then I'm not scared to say what I found out. Now hear me out. You said you're wrong. Cool. Then I got people telling me what they think.
1: So the fact that you
0: and I'm more opinion based than I am fact based.
1: The fact that
0: I give my opinions on things.
1: The fact that you do the research and you still come with the wrong answers.
0: I form opinions on stuff, and then I go, you're on here, and you're like, we're damn NPR. Like, you're like, question of the day. Like, it's almost like Dwight Schrute is doing a damn show.
1: But, again, you do the research, and you come back with the wrong information. That's not a good thing. You need to change the way you do the research.
0: What the hell do you mean it's not a good thing? I've been doing it for over a damn decade now.
1: You should change the way you do the research if you keep coming back with the wrong information.
0: I just question what I see and say what I say, like, in a conversational way.
1: I don't mind
0: you
1: not knowing.
0: You literally are asking questions.
1: To people that know.
0: Like I'm, you're talking to me.
1: You don't know.
0: So why the hell are you asking questions?
1: I'm asking the listeners and Buddy.
0: Buddy isn't in here. The listeners aren't in
1: here. I asked the question and OG Baby Bone answered.
0: How do you know he's right? No, good call. Because his name is OG Baby Bone.
1: Well, I can't trust you to be right.
0: I'm just telling you what I think.
1: But I can't trust you to be right.
0: And I'm consistently the only one here. And so now I get stuck in this damn paradox where you're asking people that don't exist, like headless, bodiless people that are on anonymously on this damn text line, and our boss, who, by the way...
1: He says the Corn Fairy is professional.
0: Ay, Dios mio. See? What the hell does any of that mean? It's in a circle.
1: You just asked the question. Why don't you know? Why didn't you do the research on it?
0: Why didn't who do the research?
1: You.
0: Because I don't care about the damn Corn Fairy. Now I sound like you. But the thing is, the Corn Fairy in the top big story of the day. Big story of the day, the Oklahoma Sooners are going to play for a national championship. No, not the football team. No, not the softball team. I'm not even going to say the basketball team. What is Hard to Kill? Was that the football team?
1: I think those were two separate things, though.
0: What were two
1: like separate? Like him playing in the Corn Ferry and him being an amateur.
0: Oh, no. We're still on this.
1: Now that I put what Buddy says together, if he's an amateur and played in the Corn Ferry, and then what OG Baby Bone said, it doesn't make him a pro, it all makes sense now. There's like two separate statements. Or three separate statements. sense to me.
0: Okay. Big story of the day.
1: You just went on this whole rant for no reason.
0: I did. I go on rants all the time for no reasons. It's part of being over 50.
1: And he said, let it go.
0: Remember, this would be the third time I do this. Big story of the day. OU baseball. Play for a championship. Not the hard-to-kill football team. They actually were killed in the second half by Alabama. Not the softball team. Mississippi State killed them in the Super Regional. It is your baseball team that everybody had killed off after Texas had destroyed them in the regular season. They went on this really, really tumultuous like second half of the season, and somewhere, somehow, an electric bolt hit them in Atlanta, and they just started playing lights-out baseball, and maybe the best baseball on the planet. North Carolina, I did ask this of Eddie yesterday, is OU, could possibly OU be favored? And he said, no. The odds makers would tell you North Carolina. And North Carolina is playing well. Go ahead.
1: Which is, they are.
0: Yeah.
1: The current favorite is minus 190.
0: Would you take North Carolina over OU right now?
1: I'm never picking North Carolina to win anything.
0: That's the way you already have a built-in prejudice. Yeah. It's baseball.
1: What does that mean?
0: I didn't have anything against Kansas baseball. Whenever OU was playing Kansas, I thought it was dumb that
1: it doesn't run deep enough.
0: Well, trust me, it runs deep enough. But it's baseball.
1: And then plus, who's playing better baseball than OU right now?
0: There's not.
1: In the pros, too.
0: That's what I said. Dodgers aren't even playing in the world.
1: Baseball.
0: I'm sure Korean baseball that we all had to follow during COVID. We actually did. There was like a whole month we had to pay attention to the Korean Baseball League. Because that was the only sport that was being played. And then they had little faces in the stands too, like little cardboard cutouts. Yeah. Are you going to take North Carolina? All you headsy baseball people, right? We would talk to Eddie, but obviously not available right now. We'll probably talk to Dave later. Would you take Carolina right now? Because I wouldn't. Bob? Ryan? Where the hell's Ryan, by the way?
1: He's on vacation.
0: I see little pictures of him.
1: He's in Atlanta.
0: Little pictures of him, like. Is he going to go to the World Cup game?
1: No, he said he was going to their little fan fest thing.
0: Isn't that a damn shame, too? You know Todd Lisenby, who's filling in the morning? Like, he's a huge soccer fan, too. Can't go to Kansas City or Dallas because it's too expensive to get in. Could you imagine? Like, honestly, could you imagine?
1: No.
0: Unbelievable. That you couldn't. A once-in-a-lifetime thing, you can't do it.
1: We're probably going to be finding that out here in a few years with the Olympics.
0: Hell no. What are you talking about? I cover softball.
1: Well, I was talking about like fans going.
0: I know. I'm getting a credential.
1: But you're not a fan.
0: No, I know. So, well, that's why I stay in this damn business, is because I want to at least go to things that I can afford.
1: That's why your statement was a little dumb.
0: Yeah. We're back to that. I did say something that was funny. What was it? Hard to Kill. That was the football team, right? Forget, was it Yesterday's Dead? That's the baseball team?
1: Yeah.
0: And the OU basketball team, first one out. You can get all three of those shirts.
1: OG Baby Bone says...
0: Hey, OG Baby Bone!
1: F you too, Jerry.
0: Yeah.
1: Nice. And then Nate Dogg says, OU at a plus 155 is free money. You would have made a nice little chunk of change if you would have put like $10 on OU.
0: Tell Sorsby. John Mateer and Jenny Baranchek greeting every Oklahoma player and staffer leaving the dugout last night. What do you feel about that?
1: You see the picture that he put out?
0: Of which one?
1: Everybody, like, not everybody, but a lot of the people that were there yesterday.
0: Oh, Mateer, Xavier Brown, right?
1: I didn't see him.
0: Yeah.
1: I might have just not been paying attention.
0: I think Xavier Brown was there. You're talking about Jenny, you're talking about Branch, you're talking about Porter, right?
1: Yeah. Yeah, that picture.
0: I appreciate the sentiment, I do.
1: How are you going to crap on that?
0: I'm not trying to crap on it. I I wouldn't mind Patty being there. I wouldn't mind Jenny being there. Wouldn't mind KJ being there. Mark has a national championship in recent years. These other dudes.
1: So Jenny doesn't have a championship. So wouldn't you mind her being there?
0: She has championship mindset.
1: She has championship. Why are you crapping on? So you
0: Branson Porter.
1: What about John Mateer? You hate him being there too?
0: No. John Mateer is what you call it? John Mateer has many reasons to be there. Who's the kid that played high school against him? Like there's a lot of connections to Mateer there. No, I'm talking about the coaches. I'm not talking about the players. If you're in college and one of your teams, when you're in college, is going to a high level and you can make it and you can go be a part of it, hell, you're in college. You're those teammates. You're their, you know, their colleagues.
1: You hate everything.
0: I just
1: that's nothing to, that is nothing to hate on. The coaches supporting
0: Brent's other... giving them a speech.
1: Is he?
0: Yeah.
1: Okay.
0: Okay.
1: I'm cool with that.
0: Okay.
1: He's turning things around.
0: All right.
1: Why not?
0: He's turned things around.
1: Yeah.
0: He's done a hell of a job with the defense. He sure has.
1: They were 10-2 last year.
0: Yeah, they were.
1: They made it to a playoff.
0: They did. You were there.
1: I was.
0: How'd that work out?
1: 50 Cent ruined it. This is just nothing to crap on. You are finding stupid things to crap on for no reason.
0: Let this baseball team have its life. Let this baseball team have
1: its life. This sounds like that's not what you're trying to do.
0: And celebrate Skip Johnson. Skip Johnson might be the best coach on campus. I'm sorry, Patty. I'm sorry, KJ. I'm sorry, Mark. Those are my three. But damn it, Skip has every single metric you want in a coach.
1: But all the other coaches can't come and support.
0: I don't know.
1: So stupid.
0: Like so everybody's down on me now, right? I'm kind of like the Porter Moser of the station. Like I'm just hanging around because everybody's still.
1: Who's the coach in the '90s? The football coach in the late '90s.
0: Are you talking about John Blake?
1: Yeah, you're him.
0: No, because people really like John Blake. He was a really good person. You're not going to find people to say anything bad about. I'm Howard Schnellenberger. That's if you're going to do that. But then all of a sudden, if I have success, then everybody wants to be in my picture, all up in the video, dancing. This ain't Bad Boy Records.
1: There's just nothing to crap on.
0: I'm not crapping on it.
1: Yes, you were.
0: I'm not.
1: These guys don't deserve to be there.
0: I just tread lightly. Tread lightly. I do appreciate the quote unquote family atmosphere. It's really funny how family it is now with the NIL and stuff going on. Tell me about the family atmosphere. So it is what it is. It's nice. It's a nice warm feeling. If you're a sentimental person like that and you really appreciate this stuff, then, I mean, have a ball with it. But anyway. That's all I'm saying.
1: You're funny.
0: That's all I'm saying.
1: You are such a grump.
0: All right. Speaking of a useless display of affection, we'll talk about the Knicks parade going on. Have you paid any attention to that?
1: Yeah.
0: All right. A little bit. Okay. By the way, was Oklahoma's on ESPN last year?
1: Who?
0: Oklahoma City's parade. Was it on ESPN last year?
1: I don't know. I was there.
0: Ugh. You were. In that heat. Oh, God, it was hot.
1: Actually, wasn't that hot.
0: You know where it was nice and cool? Right here. I sit my ass right here. It was great.
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8: Guys, very special guest joining us right now in studio. It's the one and only man. It's David Stone, defensive tackle for your Oklahoma Sooners, joining the Franchise afternoon show right now. David, how are we today? I got you on. We should be good.
9: Yeah, I'm doing good. How are you?
8: Doing well, man. Doing well. Appreciate you joining us here in studio. But David, we got to knock this out. Right off the top, man, sounds like an awesome thing you got going on right now. You got a youth camp going on, a $1 entry. You get a free T-shirt for campers there at your old high school, Dell City High School. Man, tell us a little bit about this.
9: Yeah, it's just the opportunity to give back to the community. Honestly, it's been something I've been wanting to do for a while. And I finally had a little bit more free time in this off season to really settle down and get with my family and be able to work on something like this. Also wanted to start a little league team here soon. So
8: nice.
9: You know, I'm big on that. So like as much as like in my childhood, I had people pour into me instill discipline and things that could propel me to where I am right now. I want to do the same into the next level of kids, the next generation, so they can follow in my footsteps.
10: July 11th, 8:30 registration, 9 to 12 camp, single day session there at Dell City, man. That's awesome stuff. What talk about some of your inspirations looking up and you know, whether that be camps you went to, little league teams you played on, and just kind of how that's inspired you to turn around and do the same.
9: Man, one of the biggest things for me was I remember, like, it was a summer. I think I was 11 years old. I went to Gilbert Brown's camp up in Wisconsin with my uncle, my uncle Marcus, and there was something he told me to do, which is to have tunnel vision. And of course, like, tunnel vision can be bad. It can be good. But in the focus, in the sense of, like, having tunnel vision when it comes to your objectives and your goals in life, and you should really hone in and focus on all those things and not be distracted by the stuff around you, like the women, the money, the fame that can come with doing what you dream of doing. And so that was something that was like, okay, I was 11 years old hearing that, and like I've been, what is it, like 10 years later, mm-hmm. I'm still remembering that conversation to this day. And so I want to be able to do something like that to another David Stone or another John, Jimmy, someone who needs to hear those words of advice, and I can be that for them. And what better place to do it in than the place I was raised and born in, Del City, Oklahoma. I wanted to make the camp free originally, but OSSA, there was rules and regulations. So, yeah.
10: Did go with the minimum there.
9: Yeah, I was like, okay, you know what? I got you. What's the next best thing? So I was like, all right, I'd make it a dollar.
8: Yeah, dollar entry.
9: Yes.
8: Dollar entry. That is awesome. Again, July 11th, Del City High School, ages 8 through 16. And the camp will run from 9 a.m. to 12 p.m. And lunch is getting served at noon to everybody out there, David. But, I mean, this awesome stuff. What are you going to take from Coach Bates? What are you going to take from Coach Bates and apply to this camp? I know that he's probably taught you a lot. What are we taking?
9: There's so much.
10: Some quotes and stuff you can pull from him.
9: I'm not going to go over my notes, man. Like, we just had a leadership meeting today. You know, he's on it. He's, when it comes down to pouring to people and being about with the betterment of the man and the individual, man, he's all over it. And so I'm going to go back over my notes and hopefully catch him on a couple gyms and bring him down to the camp. I think he's actually going to be there.
10: Oh, nice.
9: Yes.
10: Yeah, so that's really cool.
9: Yeah, I was like, okay, I'm happy for that. I know his son's going to come too.
10: Okay.
9: So, yeah, it'd be real cool to have him speak there too. I plan to speak to the kids and really focus and pour into them while I'm there in this moment.
10: I love that. Think back to, so ages 8 to 16. Think back to you when David Stone, when you were that age. What would you, like, kind of using the perspective that you've got now, and you're not a complete, you know, you're not your full grown self. You're not your, you know, you haven't reached your the full peak of your possible powers yet. But what do you look back at that age? What's one thing you would tell them, like, man, I wish I knew this now? Because, you know, we know what we know when we know it, yeah. Right? And you can't get that stuff before, however that naturally happens. But does something come to mind for you of like, man, if I would have known this at that point, and then try to pass that on to them? Maybe it's that tunnel vision conversation, like you said.
9: Yeah, that was something that was big for me, honestly. I'm just so grateful that I have a lot of people that were willing to pour into me. I had a mentor named was Marcus. I had a coach, Coach Jarvis. He coached me from Little League up into high school. My basketball coaches as well. Like I was so surrounded by like a village of people that were about the right things. And so they always told me, like, you are the company you keep. And so I try to surround myself with like-minded people. My best friend, Jaden Jackson, you know, he came from Florida with me to OU. Mm-hmm. And it's just, it means a lot when you have people with a common goal and you guys are willing to hold each other accountable and strive for that. And I'll tell that to anybody, you know, you are the company you keep. So make sure you keep people that are going to hold you accountable, that's going to not just tell you when you're going right, but when you're going wrong, and lead you back on course. And so anytime you're veering off and astray, they'll hold you accountable and make you better, and you can grow from those moments. That's something that I feel like any age group people can learn from and apply to life in this day and moment. And that's something that, like, I would tell any little kid, like, hey, make sure you have, like, of course they probably hear it a lot from people around them, but make sure you keep friends who are about the right stuff around you.
8: Talking to David Stone, defensive tackle for your Oklahoma Sooners, right here on 107.7 The Franchise. But, David, summertime, you know, spring ball, just ended not that long ago, man. How are we feeling? How are we feeling, man? And just physically, we feeling all right? We feeling good?
9: Yeah, man. I had set out this past spring, so coming back now in the summer, I feel like I'm hitting all cylinders. I'm like 325 right now, and like we had a conditioning test, and I smoked it, so I'm like, okay.
10: I remember, it doesn't feel like that long ago, but at the same time, like hearing you say 325,
9: yeah.
10: I remember the conversation being like, all right, like we know David Stone will get there. He's up at 290, he's up at 295. That seems like a long time ago now, David.
9: Yeah, I was thinking about that earlier with Coach Bates. I'm like, man, this is crazy. He's like, he doesn't mind where I'm at because, you know, I'm holding it well. So it's like, mm-hmm. okay, where I feel like I can play at. So right now, this summer, the goal has just been trying to make sure it's all good weight. I might drop maybe about 5-10 pounds and then go into fall camp around like 315 and see where I go from there. But like right now, I've been moving good, feeling good, waist moving good. All the guys, they notice it. So it's just, yeah. you know, keeping that flow into the season. And make sure we go into the season hitting on all cylinders, you know, all parts of the game.
10: You like, as far as movement and carrying the weights you were playing at last year, I mean, you just looked so sharp. Like, to see a big fella like you moving like you were was kind of the talk of, like, you know, all of us and the coaching staff, opposing coaching staffs, you know, opposing teams. Do you feel like that is, that's kind of your game, right? That explosiveness, but in such a big frame, you feel like you can kind of keep that going maybe at that higher weight? You said maybe you might drop a little bit there, but it sounds like you feel like you can keep that up.
9: Yeah, man, my biggest thing this offseason was getting stronger. Like, of course, I consider myself strong to, like, a certain degree.
10: Yeah.
9: Like, of course, when you compare yourself to, like, guys in the room, you're like, okay, this guy's up there, but, like, coming out of high school, my max is like probably like 255 in the bench.
10: Okay.
9: And now I'm in the 400s. And so it's like, as long as I can keep building on top of that, you know, my lower body strength has always been there. But like now I'm like 600 pounds squatter with ease. And so, yeah. like, even coming off of this little setback I had.
10: Sure, yeah.
9: Like, I came back day one and it was like, oh, you were gone?
10: Isn't it crazy how things get, like, quote unquote, easier? I know it's not easy, but. You, just mentally, you're almost approaching it a different way.
9: Yeah, so I'm ready for it. Like, I feel like now I'm stronger, faster. I'm more explosive, powerful. It's just, you know, making sure my mindset, I come to every game with the mindset of, okay, this is the body work in front of me. It's time to handle it. You know, I got my plays, go over my plays. It's time to execute at that point. You know, I'm ready for it. I got about, like, 3-4 months until it's time to, you know, lace up again and get back in the pads. And so, you know, I'm ready for every moment. I feel like I try to take it day by day, and right now it's just I'm getting stronger. That's the goal: get stronger, get faster, and when it's time to, you know, go, it's go time.
8: Well, Dave, I mean, how we feel about that D-line, man? I mean, obviously, the interior group lost a couple, you know, Grayson Holt and Dominic Williams from last year's group. But, I mean, from your perspective, I mean, you got to watch them in spring and, you know, working out with these guys. I mean, how you feel about that D-line?
9: I love the guys, Dom and Grayson. Grayson was just back this past weekend for a player panel and stuff. And he was pouring to some of the recruits and current players. And so having the guys back and around, it means a lot, honestly. But it sucks not having him, you know, in the locker room, in the drills we're doing, the indie drills, the practices, the walkthroughs, the sprints. It sucks not having that leadership role there. And now it's up to me and Jaden to be that for our room. Since we're one of the older guys and the guys who's more experienced, and we've been doing a great job, you know. But it sucks not having them. I love those guys so much, man. Like, I call them, reach out to them a lot. And so I feel like I'm bugging them sometimes. And I remember, like, Grayson, like, he used to get on me so much, man. He used to talk to me, like in ways that, like, in the moment I didn't know how to, like, what it was. And, like, he always used to tell me, like, man, someday you're going to know what I'm talking about. And now I'm in his shoes. I'm like, I really understand where he was coming from. Like, and I had chills one moment. We had a freshman come in, Brian Harris, and I had to talk to him. And, like, I'm like, this is deja vu. Like,
10: I remember,
9: like,
10: this.
9: I'm talking to myself in the mirror. Yeah. And it's like, it gets, like, emotional in a sense, like, where it's like, man, I really came a long way in a short time frame. But, like, I want to leave a legacy that means a lot in this state, and having guys like Grayson and Dom to be an example of what that leadership role is for me, mm-hmm. and that the ability to play on the field and do it at a high level. And now I can be that example for the guys that follow in my footsteps.
10: Yeah, I love that. I think what's been really cool to watch, and it's coincidentally overlapped with the time that you've become a Sooner, but obviously Brent Venables coming back to OU. It wasn't going to surprise anybody with that announcement that Oklahoma would be back to playing really, really high-level defense. Just his whole track record shows that, whether it be at Oklahoma, whether it be at Clemson, and here we are again. I mean, is there a kind of a sense of pride that you take in being a part of that one, but being able to play for, I mean, such an outstanding defensive mind? And then kind of second part of that, what does he say is the defensive line's kind of role in all of that? Obviously, you know, we not being football guys, but we watch what you guys do. It's so important up front, obviously keeping bodies off of that second level. Yourself going and making plays yourself, obviously as a sophomore this year. But yeah, just talk through some of that and you know, the role you play and what Venables has done bringing this program back to where it belongs.
9: Yeah, man, Coach V is a wonderful human. Like I truly enjoy him a lot, and having him as a coach is like a blessing. Like there's so much that I can learn from him about the game of football and not only football, just life. And him pouring into us like. I'm grateful to have him like in my life, honestly, because I remember there's times where we're in the meeting room and he's telling us like he's hard on us like no other, like mm-hmm. and, but it's all for the right reasons. And so, you know, we live and die in the moment, and that's something he says. That's a quote from him, live and die in the moment. And I truly try to live that like in every aspect of my life. Do anything how you do everything. Like those two things, and you know,
10: I've literally heard Venable say all these things. Like, it's funny how it's coming through you.
9: I carry it with me everywhere I go. It's like, it means so much to me because it keeps me on track and going down the right path. And like having V just like as a coach on the field, like those moments where it's okay, I can lean on him as a father figure, but like on the field, it means more and it makes me want to do more for him. Like he tells me run through a brick wall, I'm running through it. Like there's no other. Like he tells me to do it, it's getting done. That's how it is. Him, Schmitty, the rest of the coaches, yeah. Coach Bates, like the way that they pour into us, it only makes us want to play better for them as a player. And like it's a blessing. I wish other people could like really be a part of this and truly see how it is. But I mean, for the guys who choose to go away, it happens, you know. But I wish they could really like listen and absorb all the knowledge from this man, because he's truly a genius when it comes to the game of football and life.
8: Well, David, you know, throughout this the off season, right, leading up to football season here, we are the flagship station for OU, and we play OU classic games. I think this weekend is 2010 Bedlam, but the weekend after that, you got Bama and Tuscaloosa last year. I mean, what can you tell us that you remember from that game? I mean, that environment, you know, Eli Bowen has the big pick six in that game. It just feels like that's what he does against Alabama. He gets a big-time interception. That's what happens. You know, Tate Sandell, some big-time kicks in that stretch. But, I mean, what can you tell us from that win in Tuscaloosa last year?
9: It was a great feeling. Coach Bates is actually a former player from Alabama. So I remember him talking to us about the game. A lot of the, like, his former teammates were reaching out to him. You know, they're chatting up, talking the talk. But I remember just like that feeling of going there. I like, for me, I love away games because I feel like that's the purest form of defense that you could play. For people, they might not realize this, but like the home games for the team are probably the loudest for the defense because they're cheering and trying to make sure the opposing team can't hear the snap count or whatever. So it's like for us, we can't really communicate at our home games as much as like we can during the away games. So I feel like away games is like the purest form of defense like you could play ever. And so like I really enjoy that. Like you communicate on all cylinders. And so like you said, like freeing up the backers work, like I take pride in that. So when I see our backers come through making plays, it's like it brings joy to me because I'm like, okay, I do the nitty gritty. I clean up the backside if it gets out. Mm-hmm. I try to run, pursue backside. I show up whenever I can. Like having that moment in the game where it's like, okay, this is a special play my teammates making, and I can only like see it and celebrate in the moment. I'm like on the field, I see a pick six. I'm like, okay, let's go. Like,
10: I was gonna ask, were you on the field for that?
9: Yeah.
10: Okay, well, I'm trying to remember. I've watched that playback so many times, and like seeing what everybody was doing. You know, I remember Spears Jennings, you know, busting his butt up to go block. What is your first thing? That's like, all right, first body I can find, I'm getting on. Is that what you think there? Yeah. And how often do you guys practice that too? Like, do you practice those moments where it's like, oh, change of possession?
9: Yeah, we
10: like,
9: have a turnover circuit before every practice, so that's something that we really, like, I try to go out there, catch picks. I know, hopefully I'm ready for it. They throw it my way one day. But I remember being on the field. In the moment, I was like, okay, this is an amazing play. Like, when it happened, like, I'm tired. Like, I was like, oh.
10: Yeah, because they were almost in the red zone, so there's a little bit of a drive built up there.
9: So I remember the play, I think it was like I had a long stick or something where I had to like double gap movement. And so I remember coming through and someone like hit me or chipped me. And so I turned around, I'm like, I'm looking for you.
10: Okay. Little revenge inside the play.
9: Yeah.
10: Okay.
9: So like I see him like, oh, he's going far. I'm like, okay.
10: Next person.
9: Y'all trying to catch up for a little bit. I'm walking. I'm like, okay, y'all can't keep up. Yeah, he moving too fast for me. So I turn around. I started talking to some of the players. I was like, some of the opposing players were like, oh, yeah. I'm talking my mess. You know what it is. Uh-huh. But it was fun, honestly. I remember after the game, we're trying to take pictures and stuff. The staff, they wasn't enough to let us take it on the logo.
10: Yes, remember that.
9: Yeah, so it was like, oh, dang, okay. But it was fun, man. Like, moments like those, I feel like it lived forever. And so, like, having a picture and videos to go back and look at, like, you relive those moments and truly cherish them with the people that you went through the hardships with.
10: My last one for you, kind of looking back a little bit and forward, we did a segment with our listeners, knowing you were coming in, they were texting random OU former defensive line, the former Sooners that played on the defensive line. So my question to you, who is a name that, you know, you grew up watching that kind of stood out most to you on the defensive line, maybe specifically on the interior? And then also, who's a young kid on the team right now? Matt asked you earlier about, you know, how that room is looking, but is there a specific name that stood out to you? Somebody you think will make a difference, if not this year, but that you can see them having a really good career as a Sooner there on that D-line?
9: Yeah, Jerome McCoy, definitely someone. Like, I've been watching him for the longest. I remember, like, my dad, I cut on the game, and at this age, I was, like, young, so I wasn't really, like, paying attention to football, but I remember, like, hearing his name, and I'm like, oh, this guy's nice. Like, he's mean. But, like, and meeting him later on in life, I'm like, oh, I mean, this guy's, like, the sweetest thing ever. But,
10: he's a great character.
9: He's great, man. I love him so much, man. I talk to him all the time. I can call him right now. I know he'd answer. Tommy Harris is another person. I went to his camp, actually, speaking about camps.
10: Okay,
9: yeah.
10: There you go.
9: So, like, that was a moment in itself. And so, like, getting to meet him in person, too, is, like, a blessing, man. Like, just being able to, like, have the guys come back and pour into us is truly something special.
10: And two great ones, too.
9: Yeah, wow. Yeah.
10: Great. What about young guys on this team?
9: Yeah, on this team right now, honestly, there's a lot. I could say, like, I have a defensive end, freshman. Jake, man, Jake is that guy. I feel like he's going to be someone special for our team. He came in and know the playbook better than some of the guys that's on the roster right now. So I'm like... Like, man, this guy's out here communicating with me. I'm like, I'm supposed to be telling you what to do. Like, okay, that's good. Yeah, I love this.
10: That's how to get on a coach's good side.
11: Yeah, that's an IMG thing. That's got to be an IMG thing. Yeah,
9: it is. Like, he lives in the film room, so I love seeing him up there, man. Like, I'm up here, like, pretty much every day. So I'm like, what is this young guy up here with me up, like, every day? I'm like, okay. Yeah, so, and there's another guy, James Carrington. We call him Tank. Tank Assist. That's my that's my guy, man. Tank, he is very technical when it comes to the game. He's young, but I feel like he'll be able to help us right now. He's a great player, like, and I feel like his work ethic is up there. He's actually my rag partner, and so he's a strong kid.
10: Okay.
9: Like, strong.
10: Strong. So Tank didn't come out of nowhere.
9: Yeah. Like, he's strong and stocky, man. I'm like, okay. But, like, when it comes to the game, he really is a student of the game. He takes in the little moments. Coach Bates is on him so hard because, you know, he can take it the right way. And so that's what is going to make him a great player. You know, being able to be coached by Coach Bates and have him be able to be hard on you, but know that it's coming from the right space, the right place, is only going to elevate him. And as long as he keeps taking it the right way, man, the sky's the roof with this kid, honestly.
8: I love it. Well, David, this has been awesome, man. I appreciate your time coming up here and hanging out with us. Again, the David Stone Youth Camp, July 11th at Del City High School, ages 8 to 16. The camp's going to run from 9 a.m. to noon. Lunch is going to be served to everybody at noon. $1 entry. $1 entry into this camp. I mean, this is awesome, man. And like David said, he said, I was trying to make it free, but it wasn't allowed to. So, hey, $1, that's what it is. But, David, I appreciate you, man. Thank you so much.
10: Best of luck.
8: And best of luck this season, man. Best of luck at the camp.
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9: 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Thank you for
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0: Alongside Matt Humans, I'm Tim Murray. About an hour from now, we will get our game of the night, which is Mexico taking on South Korea. Canada, one of the three host nations of the World Cup, is enjoying themselves quite a bit in Vancouver tonight. Mm-hmm. They lead 6-0 as that game just about to wrap up against Qatar. And Sebastian Salazar will join us coming up bottom of the hour. He will give us a little insight. Couple quick updates before we get to our guest, Matt. The Phillies have tied things up against the New York Mets. It is 3-3 in the bottom of the fourth inning. So another run home here for the Philadelphia Phillies coming off Sean Manaea. 3-3 bottom of the fourth inning at Citizens Bank Park. And the Yankees have tied it up against the Chicago White Sox. And not a typical name that you would think hit a home run. Is just his eighth of the season. But Ryan McMahon going yard for the Yankees. A gentleman who knows a thing or two about the Yankees because he is one of the color analysts for the Baltimore Orioles. But right now he's moonlighting for ESPN. College World Series action is Ben McDonald, who joins us right now, courtesy of our progressive guest line. You know, Ben, we talked about it briefly earlier in the show. This run for Oklahoma and how tough the season was early on for them. How can you explain this to the folks of why the Sooners have completely flipped the script on this season and find themselves two wins away from a title?
31: Yeah,
1: That's hard to say. I mean, you look at Oklahoma and the way they finished the regular season. They lost their last four SEC series. They go to Hoover, Alabama to the SEC tournament. They get beat by Missouri. They're one and done there. So they go, what, I think 4-9 in their last 13 ball games. It didn't look good. They kind of limped into a regional. And we were talking to head coach Skip Johnson about that the other day. He said, you know what I did, guys? He said, I kind of went back to my old school junior college roots. And I said, what was that, coach? He said, well, he said, in a time where everybody takes more time off toward the end of the season, I actually worked out the guys leading into regionals two times a day. And I said, we're going to work out twice a day, and we're going to eat fried chicken. All we're going to eat is fried chicken.
2: All right.
1: And I said,